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1: 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Landon Roberts down on the UAB sideline. Blazer offense moving the football again. They've got it at the Tiger 28. UAB already with 208 total yards here tonight, but they can't keep turning it over. Two turnovers so far. One almost certainly would have led to points, at least a field goal. And the other led to 3 points for the Tigers. Second timeout taken by Charles Huff on defense.
8: Coming in this game, Ryder Burton was 1 yard from 1,500 career passing yards. It's obviously passed that. Would love to see him kill that and get in the end zone right here, right outside his red zone.
1: Trips to the right, the wide side. Nick Reynolds, the running back. Burton the snap, give it to Bam, running left, and drop for a loss of three. Back at the 31. Ja'Kari Gatling, redshirt freshman, blew that play up for the Memphis defense, and it's second and long.
8: Yeah, pretty bold call. You got elephants on parade, full stretch to the weak side of the field. Just no room to run over there, and thing was caught behind the line of scrimmage.
1: Empty backfield, Burt, shotgun snap, throws near side, hit as he unloaded, and he winds up throwing behind E.J. Reed around the 25-yard line. It's incomplete, and it's third and long.
8: Yeah, Blazers might have got away with a false start on
1: they
8: that
1: did.
8: One. Had
1: yep.
8: Some movement on the right side of the offensive line.
1: Third and 13 for UAB. Certainly in field goal range for Jonah DeLonga. Slot to the right, single receiver to the left. Burton drops to throw in the gun, throws right side, long throw, and it's incomplete. Threw into double coverage. Ty Mims, the intended target, but he was bracketed around the 25-yard line, and on comes the field goal unit.
8: Yeah, Mims is pitching a fit as if he wanted a flag, but he was definitely well covered. He could have got grabbed early. But the refs been keeping the flags in their pocket so far this game because we clearly got away with a false start, and the one he wanted, that wasn't thrown either. So I kind of like it.
1: 49-yard try for DeLonga. He's 12 of 13 on the year. Snap back, spot down, kick on the way. It is long enough, and it is good.
8: Oh, man.
1: Didn't look like he absolutely flushed it. It was spinning a lot, but he had just enough to get it over the crossbar. And with 6:37 to play before halftime, it's a 10-10 ball game here in Memphis. Back for more of the Battle for the Bones when we continue in a moment on the Wind Creek Casino Blazer Sports Network from Learfield.
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1: 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A 9-play drive for UAB, 44 yards, 4:05 off the clock, but they have to settle for the 49-yard Jonah DeLonga field goal to make it a 10-10 game with 6:37 to play before halftime. Let's check in with Landon Roberts, another UAB Sports and Exercise Medicine sideline report.
13: Yeah, here from Phil Level, guys. Give credit to UAB kicker Jonah DeLong on that 49-yard field goal. He had to rush it just a bit with his steps, and sometimes that can aggravate a kicker, but Jonah able to kick it through. Meanwhile, Adam Lepkowski, UAB center, medical tent being tended to by the medical staff. I was told by somebody, if we are telling him that he could not come back into the game, he's going to have to, he would try to fight the entire team. He's just a warrior and a guy that's going to be hard to keep out. But no status update on Adam. As for the hurdle, the hurdle that we see from Rod Robinson, I can tell you who does not love it on the UAB sideline, and that would be the UAB team doctors. They do not like it one bit, DC and Bryant. Every time that he does it, they cringe. Back to you.
1: They'd really cringe if they saw Bryant Turner hurdling.
8: It's safe up here.
1: Oh, it's Simpson's kickoff. Another good one. 5 yards deep.
8: So defense can get things slowed down. You know, one thing about moving fast like Memphis Tigers are doing on their offense, you got to keep getting first down, because if not, your defense is coming right back on the field and they're winded, and the UAB offense can take advantage of that.
1: Today's game brought to you by Liberty Mutual Insurance. Only pay for what you need. Tigers back at it on offense. Manny Covey alongside Stokes in the gun. Two receivers either way, working off the far hash, going left to right. Stokes the snap. Play fake. Looks to throw. Zips it near side. Caught at the 38-yard line. Jamiri Davis makes the catch, tackled at the 37, a gain of 12, and a Tiger first down. Tigers with two receivers stacked outside the numbers to the right, one to the left, a wing to the left of the formation. That's Tipton, the tight end. Stokes will hand it to Covey, following his blockers all the way out to the 45-yard line. Tackled there by Ike Essanwune, but it's a gain of 7. Memphis lined up. Stokes the snap. Play fake. Looking. Throwing. And broken up at the 42-yard line of UAB.
8: Jatavion Pierce with his nearly second interception of this game. They had the batted down pass earlier that he almost caught and was going for that as a receiver, basically.
1: Now third and three for the Tigers. Slot to the left, slot to the right. Blazers crowd the line of scrimmage. Stokes, a long snap count, if that's what you want to call it these days. He'll give it to Covey, running left, spun nice. Around, and I think he's short. He had some daylight, but credit UAB for closing in a hurry. Braden Sullivan with a good open field stop, about a half a yard shy of the first down, and Memphis keeps the offense out there. They're going to go for it.
8: Jeremiah Jordan there to finish up the play, get him down on the ground.
1: Blazers substitute as well. Stokes claps his hands once, brings Tipton into motion. Runs up under center, trying to draw UAB offside. Blazers, I don't think, are going to bite. They will not. Play clock expires.
8: Great job by sitting in there for UAB defense. Had a lot going on. Had to get a player off the field late. Looked like they're going to bring the punt out.
11: Delay of game. Offense. 5-yard penalty. Fourth down.
1: First penalty of the night. And now Harrison Tuck will try to pin the Blazers deep. Back it up 5 yards. Mims back around his own 15-yard line. Wind the clock, under 5 to play in the first half. Man goes into motion for the Tigers. Tuck, slight roll to his left. Spinning kick to the far sideline. Flag comes sailing in as the fair catch is made. At the 17, it's a 40-yard punt. But that thing looked like a paper airplane launched from the stands.
8: Right.
1: The flag did.
11: Throwing the kick. Holding. Return team. Number 5. Half the distance to the goal. It's first down.
1: Blazers pick up their first penalty of the night.
8: Yeah, they called it on Delvin Gully. He didn't like the call, but... did pick it up, unfortunately.
1: Step off. We'll move it back to the 8.5-yard line.
8: Delvin Gully, one of the Mobile guys on the team. Also Bam McReynolds from Mobile, Alabama, my hometown. Home of Mardi Gras, by the way, David.
1: That's what I've heard. Pistol in the backfield. Blazers backed up deep. Burton the snap. Run it. Robinson right side. Good hole. Good surge out to the 15. Give him the 16-yard line.
8: Yeah, tackling Rod Robinson is almost like tackling a sumo wrestler. So long and slow to bring him down to the ground.
1: Mike Montgomery, another stop for the Tiger defense. Ticking down to the 4-minute mark of the first half. Power pistol in the backfield. Receivers left and right. Now man in motion. That's Reed. Burton. Play fake. Quick throw. Right side. Caught. A.J. Johnson across the 20 to the 23. Tackled again by Mike Montgomery, but that's Aviva Health first down.
8: Yeah, receivers are doing a good job on these passes of coming back to the ball. That was one that was kind of high. Receiver came back, caught it, and got north with it.
1: Fresh set of downs for the Blazers at their own 23. Burton goes under center now. Flip on the end around, going to the right side. Good blocking, 30, 35, 40-yard line. Close to the 45. K.J. Daniels went into motion, looped into the backfield. Took the flip, turned the corner. Viva Health first down. Out to the UAB 45.
8: Now, that's one thing I feel like Morterson and his offense does well is use these receivers behind the line of scrimmage. You know, a lot of people are getting these basically stretch plays behind the line of scrimmage and getting north with it.
1: First down, Blazers. Burton the snap, looks left, set up a screen. It is caught at the 45 and tackled immediately. K.J. Daniels made the catch in traffic and nowhere to go.
8: Yeah, that's where Adam Lepowski would have made a big deal right there. I believe he's still out. And also, that was the offensive lineman. Yeah, the center who had the block and just could not stay with his block to make that tunnel screen work.
1: Second and 10 from the Blazer 45. Trips to the right, single receiver to the near side left. That's the short side. Burton drops to throw. Pressure comes. He steps up, going to try to run at the 48. He will slide awkwardly. And they'll say he started the slide at the 47. Gain of only two.
8: It's another spot I don't quite like, David. I feel like he was in the middle of that Memphis Grizzly or Memphis Tiger sign when he started to slide.
1: And we will reach.
11: That is the two-minute timeout.
1: The two-minute timeout here in Memphis. Blazers faced with a third and seven when we come back to Simmons Bank Liberty Stadium. 10-10 ball game on the Wind Creek Casino Blazer Sports Network from Learfield.
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1: 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Tigers and the Blazers all even at 10 apiece. UAB looking at a third and 7.5. Basically, to keep this drive going, we would much prefer to pick up the first down, maybe run the clock out here in the first half, get some points, because the Tigers do get the ball to start the second half. And we have seen how quickly they can go. If UAB can't pick up a first down here, the Tigers with plenty of time to get points of their own before intermission.
8: Yeah, Coach Hope talked about how smart Coach Morterson was, and one of the smarter offensive guys that he knew. Would love to see something amazing drew up here in the dirt for UAB to get past his first down marker.
1: Football at the UAB 47.5. They need the Tigers 45 to keep the drive going. Simpkins to the right of Burton. Two receivers to the left. Single receiver wide right. That's the wide side of the field. Burton the snap. Pressure comes. Burton rolls to his left. Going to try to run for it. He's not going to get there. thrown down out of bounds. They're going to say at midfield. That's a good 5 yards shy of the first down. And I think Oliver Straw, yep, and the punt team will come on.
8: Yeah, thankfully it was at the sideline. The ball was knocked out of his hands again as he was getting tackled. Got to be smarter with that football, especially as a quarterback.
1: He went out of bounds across the 50, but I think he fumbled it backwards around the 50. And so Straw to punt to Alante Brown. High spinning kick. Brown lets it go. It goes over his head. Takes a blazer bounce and will be downed at the one. But two flags are down in the backfield. And I think it doesn't matter. Running into or roughing either way, it's going to give UAB a first down.
11: Running into the kicker. Receiving team. Number 15. 5-yard penalty. Results in a first down.
8: Only their second penalty of the night for the Tigers, but hey, we will take it. Came at a very unopportune time for them, but we are happy as Blazer fans. What a punt, though.
1: Yeah, Oliver may be a little disappointed. He doesn't get to celebrate the 49-yard punt down to the one.
8: Right. They had to take one for the team. Forget about the stats. He got a smile on his face coming out that field.
1: He sold it pretty well to draw the flag. So a break for the Blazers. First down at the Tiger 45, a minute 42 to go. All three timeouts for the green and gold. 10-10 ball game, late first half. Pistol in the backfield. Slot and a wing to the left. Everybody to the short side of the field. Burton the snap, the give. McReynolds coming left, trying to turn the corner and chop down on the sideline at the 40. A gain right at 5 on the play.
8: Reynolds does such a good job while moving lateral. He finds the space to get vertical and get some positive yards. Because in that last run, there was a lot of lateral running, but he still just found enough to get a good amount of basically 5 yards off that run.
1: Three receivers bunched to the left. Nobody out wide right. McReynolds on the left hip of Ryder Burton, who takes the shotgun snap. The toss to McReynolds, hit in the backfield, but able to keep his feet and find his way down inside the 40 to the 39. A gain of 1. Ellis got the first lick on him.
8: Dylan Smith there second.
1: And another third down for the Blazers. A minute 15, clock ticks, second quarter. 10-10 our score. UAB looks at a third and 4 from the Tiger 39. Three receivers split wide right, the wide side. Tied in to the left. Burton drops into the shotgun, has the snap, wants to throw with time, throws far sideline, high and incomplete. Yeah. Around the 25-yard line intended for C.J. Smith. Amir Foster, the coverage, and now a decision for Alex Mortensen.
8: Yeah, Amir maybe got there a little early. However, again, no flag on the play. I think the ball may have not been catchable either. It was pretty high over the receiver's head.
1: So Jonah DeLonga comes out. He's going to try a 57-yarder. Career long of 52. Snap back, spot down. Kick on the way. The kick is good.
8: Wow.
1: Almost automatic.
8: Oh, my gosh.
1: He is 14 of 15 on the year and a career best 57-yarder from Jonah DeLonga, and the Blazers lead it 13-10 with 44 seconds to go in the half.
8: That's an amazing kick. The last one was kind of a chip shot. Just came across the – it went up there high and just went across the crossbar. This one stayed low and dove right across the crossbar again to get in there. That's a really good job by Jonah DeLonga. He's been so impressive as a Blazer since he's been here at this this university. And another guy from Mobile, Alabama, got to shout out my hometown, home of Mardi Gras. Make sure I echo that again. As Mobile players are showing out tonight, I like it.
1: 10-play drive, 52 yards, 3:56 off the clock. And the running into the kicker penalty proves costly for Memphis. It costs them 3 points, and UAB's got the lead again, 13-10. Owen Simpson with the kickoff. Wobbly kick and a fair catch made right around the goal line by Alante Brown.
8: 44 seconds left on the clock, and one thing we learned from Illinois game was to knock the ball down. You know, if it's in the end zone, they're going for a Hail Mary, knock it down. No reason to try to intercept just in case we get to that point.
1: You're listening to UAB Football, presented by Wind Creek Casino, where the action never stops. 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Stokes in the shotgun. Two receivers either way. Drops to throw. Pressured. He'll roll to his right. He's going to run for it at the near sideline at the 30 and stumbles out of bounds at the 31. Jeremiah Jordan, the former Tiger, chased him out of bounds. That will stop the clock after a gain of six. 37 seconds to play before halftime.
8: I like the pass rush. You can get him out of the pocket, make him run.
1: Stack two receivers to either side. Stokes to throw. Far side, it is dropped. Had it and then dropped it at the 40-yard line. Stonka Burnside couldn't make the catch. And Jordan was there with the coverage. Third down and four. 32 seconds to play in the half. And a timeout taken by UAB.
11: First charge timeout, UAB. 30-second timeout.
8: And you know Marcus Stokes is feeling really anxious. You look at this time of possession. UAB has had the ball for 20 minutes versus his 9. He has not had much time on the field to do much of anything. I know he want to make something happen right here before they go in the locker room.
1: Hope you'll stay with us for the region's halftime report featuring the Buffalo Wild Wings. First half recap, the Alabama Power first half stats, plus a scoreboard update with Pat Smith, all on the region's halftime report. 32 seconds to go before halftime. And the Blazers still with two timeouts. Yep. If they could get a stop here, they'll get the ball back and a chance to maybe get some more points.
8: Got to watch tight end Hunter Tipton here. He's a guy that can make big plays, and he's the leading scorer on the team with 5 touchdowns. And, I mean, you watch him on film, there's nothing questionable about him. Maybe the tattoo of the number 82 on the side of his arm when he's wearing number 0. That's the only thing I can think of. But other than that, he's a stud on that field.
1: He has been silent so far tonight. Third and four for Memphis from their 31. Stokes brings a man in motion, has the snap, drops to throw, steps up, flushed out to his left. He's going to throw on the run down toward the boundary. It's incomplete around the 33-yard line of UAB. Blanche Gold got the pressure. Jermaine Hayes was the closest Tiger to that football. But here comes Harrison Tuck to punt it back to UAB with 24 seconds to go in the half. And we've seen what Ty Mims can do in the return game. Roll to his left, wobbly kick. Mims comes up, takes it in at the 31. Straight ahead to the 40, trying to bounce it out to the near side, and he's going to lose back to the 39-yard line, a 37-yard punt. 7-yard return, 15 seconds to go before halftime.
8: Tyler Nash on the tackle for the Tigers, a native here in Memphis.
1: Blazers do have 2 timeouts and good starting position. If they could hit a little chunk play here, Two receivers, wing to the right, single receiver to the short side left. Burton the snap. They'll run it with Simpkins, and he wrapped up, dropped for a gain of a couple. Zach Ruffin, another Southern Miss transfer, makes the stop, and that's going to do it for the first half.
11: That is the end of the first half.
1: Here at Simmons Bank Liberty Stadium. And the Blazer faithful that made the trip on their feet, saluting the green and gold as they head to the locker room down to our right. Halftime, battle for the bones. And UAB's got a 13-10 lead over Memphis. Stay tuned. The region's halftime report coming your way next here on the Wind Creek Casino Blazer Sports Network from Learfield.
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1: Halftime here in Memphis, and the Blazers with a 3-point lead over the Tigers, 13-10. First half recap. Blazers got off to a great start. Memphis won the toss, deferred to the second half. So UAB took the football, drove it 75 yards in 8 plays, took 4 minutes and 11 seconds off the clock. And Javen Simpkins picked up his first UAB touchdown, running it in from 11 yards out to make it 7-0 UAB with 10:49 to play in the first quarter. On the ensuing possession, the Tigers answered quickly, 9 plays to go 75 yards, but it took just 2 minutes and 46 seconds off the clock. Jalen Carter, a 14-yard touchdown run to make it a 7-7 ball game with 8:03 to play in the opening quarter. That's how it remained until we got to the second quarter. And then nothing but field goals between the two teams. Memphis took their first lead of the night on a 33-yard Philippe LaForge field goal, following an interception by the Tigers defense. 7-play, 20-yard drive, 2:54 off the clock. It was 10-7 Memphis with 10:42 to play in the first half. UAB got the rest of the points. Jonah DeLonga, a 49-yard field goal with 6:37 to play in the half. That finished off a 9-play, 44-yard drive, another 4 minutes and 5 seconds off the clock, and it was a 10-10 ball game. The last points came, in a way, courtesy of a Memphis penalty. The Tigers had gotten a stop. They were going to make UAB punt it back to them late in the first half, but a running into the kicker penalty gave UAB a first down. They're able to drive it, get a little closer, and then turn it over to Jonah DeLonga once again. Why not? A career-best 57-yard field goal from DeLonga. Again, he's 14 of 15 kicking field goals on the season. He should be and is up for every kicking award there is in the country. And he gives UAB the 3-point lead at the break, 13-10. All told, it was a 12-play, 52-yard drive, 3 minutes and 56 seconds off the clock. 44 seconds left in the half. It was 13-10 UAB, and that's our score at halftime. The Memphis Band entertaining the crowd. Good crowd here tonight at Simmons Bank Liberty Stadium, but the home fans a little restless at halftime as UAB leads it by 3, 13-10. Stay tuned. Much more to come on the region's halftime report. I'll have the first half stats a little bit later on, but up next, we send it back to our network studio. Pat Smith is there. An exciting day of college football. He will get you updated on all of the action. The score again from here in Memphis. UAB leads the Tigers 13-10 at the break on the Wind Creek Casino. 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
2: 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It's halftime for Memphis. UAB leads the Tigers 13-10. In the American Conference, on the scoreboard this evening, Army, they kick a game winner as time expires 20-17 over Tulane. East Carolina, they take out Rice 28-12. UConn, they beat Temple 34-20. It was Navy over Tulsa 34-26. North Texas blows out Charlotte 50-10, so the Memphis UAB game is the final game in conference play tonight. Top 25 scores. Number one, Texas, they go down. They're upset by Oklahoma and Dallas 27-24. Right now in Tuscaloosa, a tight game, 11-24 to go until halftime. Georgia out to a 3-0 lead over Alabama. Number 3, Notre Dame, an easy win versus Stanford, 58-7. Number 5, Ohio State, they defeat Maryland, 45-16. Number 7,

0: Tennessee, they come from behind. They beat Arkansas 24-17. Number 16, Florida, they're upset down in the swamp to South Carolina 38-19. Number 18, Oklahoma State, they defeat Central Florida 42-28. Partial score, number 19, USC and Penn State, they are tied 14-14 in Happy Valley. That's late second quarter. It was number 22, Houston beating Kansas State 35-16. And Bill Belichick and his North Carolina Tar Heels, they upset number 25, Pittsburgh, 21-17. When we come back on the Region's Halftime Report, we'll head back to the broadcast booth as David Crane will take a look at the Alabama Power first half stats. 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
15: Halftime here at Simmons Bank Liberty Stadium. It's the battle for the bones, and UAB with a 13-10 lead over the Tigers. Time now to check the first half stats, brought to you by Alabama Power. Energy that brings us together. Alabama Power is proud to support the UAB Blazers. Green and Gold did a wonderful job of playing keep away from this explosive Memphis offense. Blazers with 14 first downs in the first half to just 8 for the Tigers. UAB ran it 31 times, 167 yards. Memphis 16 rushes for 93 yards. Blazers 7 of 11 passing with one interception for 87 yards. Tigers just 4 of 10 through the air and only 46 yards. Total offense in the first half, UAB snapped it 42 times, netting 254 yards. Memphis just 26 snaps in the first half and 139 total yards. Blazers technically did not punt in the first half. They punted once, but a running into the kicker gave UAB the first down. So Oliver Straw technically doesn't have a punt in the first half. Tigers punted three times for an average of 41.7 yards per punt. Only fumble of the half belonged to UAB. Unfortunately, they lost it. One of two turnovers by the UAB offense. A clean first half penalty-wise. Only one flag on UAB for 8 yards. Tigers flagged twice for 9 yards. But that second penalty, awfully costly, kept the drive alive that eventually led to UAB kicking the 57-yard field goal and taking the 13-10 lead into the locker room. Time of possession, 20 minutes, 28 seconds for Alex Mortensen's team, 9 minutes and 32 seconds

0: for Memphis. Blazers, it's not like they were automatic on third down. They just were able to continue drives and grind them out. They were just 3 of 8 on third down, did not go for it on fourth down. Tigers just 1 of 5 on third down in the first half. Red zone scoring, the Tigers a perfect 2 for 2. UAB was 1 for 2, and thankfully the one was a touchdown. Individual numbers, the leading ground gainer for UAB, Bam McReynolds, 6 carries, 53 yards. Rod Robinson, 14 carries for 46 yards. K.J. Daniels, 2 carries for 39 yards. Blazers had a good number of guys run it in the first half, to the point Javen Simpkins down the line, 2 carries, 13 yards, but he has the only touchdown of the night for UAB. Ryder Burton, 7 of 11 passing, 87 yards, no touchdowns, 1 interception, was not sacked in the first half. Ty Mims, 2 catches for 50 yards. A.J. Johnson, 2 for 24, leading receivers. For Memphis, Marcus Stokes, 4 of 10 passing, just 46 yards. Jalen Carter, leading rusher, 8 carries for 56 yards and a score. Stonk Birdside, leading receiver, 2 catches for 30 yards. 13-10 at the break. Both teams out, warming up for the second half. Tigers will get the ball when we kick it off in quarter number 3. Coming up next on the Wind Creek Casino Blazer Sports Network from Learfield.
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0: Set for the start of the second half here at Simmons Bank Liberty Stadium, the newly renovated home of the Memphis Tigers. Battle for the bones here in 2026. Blazers with a 13-10 lead. Tigers will get the football to start the second half. And as if he hadn't gotten enough pats on the back and accolades and the like, Jonah DeLonga, that 57-yard field goal late in the first half, not only a career best, a school record 57-yard field goal. 54 yards the previous long. No pun intended.
5: By Ty Long. Yeah. Well, I'm actually texting, and he said, for real, Jonah is the GOAT. It's amazing that he's getting to coach them right now. He's working with the kickers and punters. And, you know, he gets to be a part of that, so I'm happy for both of them.
0: 3 for 3, 50-plus in his career. And the reason UAB's got the lead, getting set for the third quarter. Blazers will kick from our left to our right. Tigers will go from right to left here in the third quarter. We saw Memphis on their first series just go at warp speed. And that was really the only time they did that in the first half. And if things go well, maybe that's something we can ask Alex Mortensen. Was it something Memphis did changing that, or was it something UAB did that forced Memphis to maybe go a little slower than what they did on that opening drive? But I was not all that comfortable after watching them just clip down the field on that first series.
5: Yeah, they made it look so easy. You know, I think with the sideline adjustments and, you know, I think the script just kind of ran low. You know, you had a script to start the game, and obviously they ran it perfect. And I think a little bit of both of those slowed down the Memphis Tiger offense.
0: Returnable. Kick is returnable, but Alonte Brown going to fair catch it at the 11. That is surprising. And now he is absolutely beating himself up for not trying to do more with that. He had some room.
5: Yeah, it looked like he may have been forcing that fair catch. I think he wanted to go with it.
0: I wonder, maybe somebody else, yeah, exactly, may have signaled it and didn't give him the opportunity at a return. Regardless, Tigers start at their 25. Jalen Carter, the running back, over the right shoulder of Marcus Stokes. In the shotgun, has the snap, gives it to Carter. Starts right, cuts left, and picks up a hard-fought 2 yards out to the 27. Uwais Byard adding to his tackle total. Two receivers to the left, two to the right. Play fake. Stokes drops to throw over the middle. Caught and then incomplete. Jarred free from Hunter Tempton. Jatavion Pierce delivered the hit that dislodged the ball from Hunter Tipton, and he is slow to get up at the 35.
5: It was a really hard hit by Jatavion Pierce.
0: And Hunter Tipton, Brian mentioned it in the first half, he has been the leading receiver, really, for this Memphis offense, and he has been held without a catch so far tonight. That one close to being a catch and a fumble. And now he trots off the field.
5: He's a big boy, too. That's 6'5", 241 pounds, met by a 6'2", 210 guy. And that 6'2", 210 guy completely won that battle.
0: Third down and 8 from the 27. For the Tigers, Stokes brings a man in motion. Has the shotgun snap. Blitz comes. Stokes throws. Slant incomplete at the 40.
5: Stokes.
0: Pressure got to Stokes. And it's a quick 3 and out for the Tiger offense.
5: Aguisawune came through and laid a big hit on Marcus Stokes, too. The Blazers definitely opening up this second half in Blazer fashion by bringing the pain.
0: Harrison Tuck to punt, rolls left, spinning kick. Mims backpedals to the 27, and wow, the officials are going to blow the play dead. He kind of gave a half-hearted fair catch sign, and the officials are going to blow it dead at the 28. That's a 45-yard punt and no return. He tried to return it. I don't know if we can get another look at it, but I thought I saw him kind of start to raise that arm and then change his mind. No, maybe not. Didn't look that way, but the officials thought he did. So it's first down UAB at the 28. Burton in the shotgun. Takes the snap. Hands it off. Looking for running room is McReynolds, and he is finding none. Ripped down. Oh, but a flag comes in late. They're going to say it's a face mask, I think, on the Tigers at the end of the play. He was going to lose yardage back to the 26.
6: Personal foul. Face mask. Defense. Number 14. 15-yard penalty. Automatic first down.
0: The helmet came off as the tackle was being made. And the flag came out. Jamon Tapp made the stop.
5: Yeah. This is definitely face mask. Ripped his helmet off.
0: And the 15-yard step off takes it up to the 43. That's a Baumhauer's first down for the Blazers here in the second half. McReynolds stays in. He'll get the handoff, and he is wrapped up again this time, driven back. No gain on the play. Back to the 43-yard line and no more. Mike Montgomery in on yet another stop along with Taylor Burton for the Tiger defense. .13:40, clock ticking, early stages of the third quarter here at Memphis. Blazers up 13-10 with the ball. Second and 10, Burton the snap, rolls to his left, looks back to his right, and just throws that one in the dirt.
5: Smart play. Definitely wasn't there.
0: Rod Robinson was in the neighborhood. So no intentional grounding. Tigers diagnosed that play perfectly, and Burton the smart play just... For folks of a certain age, will appreciate. He just Frank Burns it right into the turf. Third down and 10 now for UAB. Two receivers and a wing to the left, single receiver to the right. Burton takes the shotgun snap. Pressure comes, swings it out to Robinson in the right flat. Spun around, fighting out near the 49-yard line. An official went down. Memphis came away with the football. But at the end of the play, they'll spot him down at the 48 of UAB, and the punt team is coming out.
5: Love a good punt again inside this 5-yard line. We're in a good spot to maybe have that happen. Because I think our defense can definitely win right there and possibly get some points from it.
0: This will be Oliver Strahl's first official punt. Tumbling kick. Alante Brown comes running up and makes the fair catch. Right around the 19-yard line. It is a 33-yard punt from Oliver Strahl. And Memphis... back out on offense when we come back. Timeout, 12:44 to play in the third quarter. Still a 13-10 UAB lead on the Wind Creek Casino Blazer Sports Network from Learfield.
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12: We're about to see the UAB defense guys go out for the second time in this half. The three and out, that's exactly what defensive coordinator Todd Grantham ordered, congratulating his guys when they came to the sideline. Then you got vocal leaders like Marlo Dean, Joe Pierce, and others really like the vibe and really like the play that we're seeing from the defense right now. As for UAB center, Adam Lepkowski left the game with the injury in the first half. I'm told that A-Train will not return. Apparently, a upper and lower body injury that A-Train is dealing with. Back to you, DC.
0: All right, Landon, thank you very much. As bad as that sounds, I will let everybody know he is on the sideline, still in uniform, still got his helmet, but unfortunately not going to go back into the game here tonight. Tigers' second possession of the second half. It starts from their 19-yard line. Jalen Carter, the running back, over the right shoulder of Marcus Stokes, who has been held in check here tonight. Stokes brings a man in motion, takes the shotgun snap, play fake, throws right side. It is caught. That's a heck of a catch by Tyshawn Chapman. He took a big hit, but able to hold on to it at the 31, a gain of 12 and a first down. Now they'll go with tempo. Stokes the snap, play fake again, looking, rolls to his left, throws back across, caught at the 40-yard line. Tight end Aiden O'Callaghan made the catch. That's kind of a dangerous throw by Stokes, but able to feed it through traffic. It's a gain of 11 and another Tiger first down. Memphis lined up, has the snap. Play fake, nope, give to Carter. Straight ahead over the left side, spinning out of tackles across midfield and backpedals his way down to the 46 of UAB.
5: Jeremiah Jordan finally there to make the big hit and get him down.
0: Tigers lined up. Stokes claps his hands, has the snap. He'll give it to Carter. Over the right side again, some daylight. And UAB swarms him under at the 42. Darryl Sweeting led the charge. Pickup of four for Jalen Carter. It'll be second down and six. Stokes claps his hands once, now looks to the sideline. Slot to the left, single receiver to the right, a wing to the left side of the formation as well. Stokes the snap. He'll keep it himself. He's trying to run with it, and UAB wasn't fooled. Wrap him up right at the line of scrimmage and drop him for no gain on the play.
5: Marlon Dean there for the play, for the tackle. Stayed on the quarterback, had the option to go down the line and take the running back or stay. Did a good job of staying at home.
0: Injured Blazer at the end of that play. And I think it's just a cramp.
5: Yeah, Memphis Tigers offense just had a pretty good run of plays right there. However, they felt every one of those tackles. And every one of those yards they gained, they felt it because the Blazers were bringing heat. They had some hard hits to bring the ball carriers down.
0: Raymond Macias on his feet now, limping off. Just a cramp. I say just a cramp. But when you're 6'1", 310,
5: right.
0: There is not a small cramp in that body.
5: Luckily, it wasn't the 325 guy we thought
0: right.
5: It was.
0: Third down and six.
5: Huge down for the Blazers right here. Possibly could keep them out of field goal range.
0: Memphis just one of six on third down tonight. Wind the clock. Carter to the left of Stokes, a wing to the right in the backfield. Two receivers split wide left, one out wide right. Play fake, Stokes drops to throw with protection. Running to his left now, to the 40, to the 35, following blockers to the 30, down the sideline. Where'd he step out? Not until the 26 of UAB. That's a 16-yard scramble and first down run for Marcus Stokes. Three receivers split wide left outside the numbers. Play fake, Stokes to throw, the slant right, dropped at the 15-yard line. Trying to squeeze it into Terrell Timmons, who couldn't hang on. Darryl Sweeting with excellent coverage for UAB. clock stop with 10:16 to play in quarter number three. Second and 10 from the UAB 26. Trips to the left, single receiver to the wide side right. And now Memphis changing the play, UAB changing its defense. Stokes the snap. Give to Carter. Straight ahead run inside the 25 to the 24. He'll gain a couple. Tylan Jackson, the first Blazer, to get a hit on him. And then Cam Cunningham helped finish him off. Third down. A short eight, a long seven, whichever you prefer. Stokes in the shotgun. Now shifting the formation. Play clock still at 10. Plenty of time. Has the snap. Give it to Carter. Straight ahead. 20, 15, 10, 5. Touchdown. Whatever he changed to worked, unfortunately, right up the gut. And Memphis reclaims the lead with 9:33 to play in the third. 24-yard touchdown run for Jalen Carter. And Memphis regains the lead. Second touchdown of the night for Carter. Extra points by LaForge is good. And with 9:33 to play in the third quarter, impressive drive by the Tigers, and they retake the lead. 17-13 over UAB here on the Wind Creek Casino Blazer Sports Network from Learfield.
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0: 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Landon Roberts down on the UAB sideline for the second time tonight. The Blazers find themselves trailing 17-13. And unfortunately, Bryant Turner, I think Jalen Carter still has not been touched by anyone in green and gold after that run.
5: Yeah, that was unfortunately a very well-blocked run for the Memphis Tigers. Everybody was completely accounted for on the UAB defense, and unfortunately, once you broke that second layer of defenders, it was no one there to even, you know, get close to them. So we need to definitely swing that momentum back in UAB's favor. Got to watch the ball here, make sure it's a full kick, nothing on sides. It'll be a perfect time to kind of do some trick stuff right here. But let's get things rolling again and get back to this time of possession going in UAB's favor.
0: Tarek Ahmet Basic to kick it off from right to left as we watch it. Another good kick about 7 yards deep in the end zone to our left. Touchback comes out to the 25. Blazers now with 259 total yards. Memphis at 222 on the night. And both teams having a lot more success on the ground than they are through the air. And I have no problem with that necessarily. Rod Robinson in the pistol behind Ryder Burton. Receivers left and right, a wing to either side of the formation. Off the near hash, Burton hands it to Robinson over left guard. Pinballs his way off tacklers out to the 30, just across the 30-yard line. Gain of 5 before Mike Montgomery and Jabari Ishmael team up. Tight formation now, second and a short 5. Robinson remains the running back, man in motion from the far to the near side. Burton, a little toss to Robinson, running left. Once again, boy, you see him really take a lick from this Memphis defense, and they'll stack him up at the 33 and stop him 2 yards shy.
5: Yeah, you know, Adam Lepowski sitting on the sideline watching the Blazers offensive line. They're doing a pretty good job of getting some push up front. You know, he's by far one of the main leaders on the offensive line, if not the team. So to do this without him, I'm giving big ups to the coaches for the UAB Blazer offensive line and the players.
0: Third and a couple from the UAB 33. Burton under center, one receiver out wide left, too tight to the right. Burton, quarterback sneak, and he didn't get it. Memphis was ready for it. He gained a tough half yard before the Tigers pushed him back. It's going to be fourth down, and UAB is going to have to punt it away. Oliver Straw to punt to Alante Brown. Clock ticks, about to reach the midpoint of the third quarter. No pressure on Straw, and he hits a boomer. Brown backpedals, calls for the fair catch at the 13-yard line. That's a 52-yard punt from Oliver Straw. No chance at a return for Alante Brown. But Memphis has the football back.
5: This is the drive where we definitely need something big to happen from our defense here. They're in the perfect place for it, right there near the 14-yard line. Got to make something happen so we can turn this thing around and get some points on the board.
0: 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Only pay for what you need. Tigers come out first and 10 at their 14. Stokes takes the snap. He'll give it to Covey over left guard. Daylight to the 20. Pulled down finally at the 23-yard line by Jatavion Pierce. That's a gain of right at 9 by Manny Covey. Second and 1. Stokes the snap. He'll give it to Covey again. A little hesitation. Got to about the 25 before he spun around and thrown back. So that's a gain of 2, and that will be enough for the Memphis first down. 7 minutes to play in the third. 17-13. The Memphis lead. Stokes again. Play fake. Wants to throw. Looking. Dumps it off short to O'Callaghan. Turns and heads upfield across the 35 to the 38. That's a pickup of 13 yards and another Tiger first down. And Tavian McKenzie the stop. Tigers finding some rhythm on offense. Stokes has the snap. Blitz comes. Stokes throws the slant. Caught at midfield and tackled at the UAB 45-yard line. Stonka Burnside made the grab. Delvon Gully made the tackle. But Memphis on the move now with 6:15 to play in the third, leading at 17-13. Stokes has the snap. Blitz comes again. Stokes goes deep. Wide open down the boundary. Caught at the five and in for the touchdown. Tyshawn Chapman was running all by himself down that that right sideline. And he coasts into the end zone for the touchdown.
5: Yeah, definitely was not lined up correctly on that one. Had two receivers out wide side of the field running down Memphis sideline and one DB out there with them both. Left the guy wide open.
0: 45-yard touchdown pass from Marcus Stokes to Tyshawn Chapman. LaForge's extra point is good. Timeout on the field with 6:07 to play in the third quarter. And Memphis stretches the lead to double digits. 24-13, the Tigers on top here on the Wind Creek Casino Blazer Sports Network from Learfield.
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0: 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Tigers went in a hurry. Five plays, 86 yards, 91 seconds, all it took for them to find the end zone. Marcus Stokes hooks up with Tyshawn Chapman again, all alone down that right sideline. 45-yard touchdown pass for Stokes, his first touchdown of the night, his 15th touchdown pass of the season. Chapman has his first score of the evening and the second here in 2026. It has been, I would imagine, a frustrating night for Stokes, coming off a game where you complete 80% of your passes to, after that completion, finally getting to 50% on the night. He's 9 for 18, a buck 44, and that was his first touchdown of the game.
5: Yeah, and they're kind of breaking the rules, Dave, because Jermaine Hayes came in as a leading receiver. He's only had one catch this game.
0: Yep.
5: Which I'm sure is throwing Marcus Stokes off, because he can't go to his guy that he's normally looking to go to. You got to find other routes to take to get to this end zone.
0: And Hunter Tipton, his second favorite target, banged up earlier. May or may not return. We're not sure, but he doesn't have a catch tonight either.
5: Right. Yeah, Aiden O'Callaghan has been in there for Hunter Tipton. So we can turn this thing around. Couple good series for the Memphis Tigers, and got to do something now to get this ship going the right way.
0: high sustained drive would be nice. Down a couple of scores now. You can't get it all back on this series. Just get back to what you were doing well there in the first half.
5: Right.
0: I'm at basics. Kickoff. Correct myself. No, it is. I'm at basic, wearing number 47.
5: Not a good catch by the ball boy back there.
0: Not sure who that kid is, but he's got some hands on him.
5: He does.
0: All right, see if the Blazer offense can get it back into gear. Single receiver wide to the left. Too tight to the right, working off the near hash. Bam Reynolds in the backfield alongside Burton. Ryder has the snap. He'll give it to Bam. A little stutter step move right at the line of scrimmage, and he will gain nothing. Back to the 25, and that's it.
5: Bam trying to stay patient, just nothing opening up in there for him.
0: Second down, 10. From the 25, Isaacs comes into motion. The tight end, Burton. Bump. Dumps it off in the right flat to McReynolds. A flag is down on the play, and Bam spun around and driven back as he gets to the 25, maybe the 26-yard line, but I think this may be coming
6: offside.
0: Back. Nope.
6: Defense, number 14. 5-yard penalty, second down.
0: So a break for the Blazers. That play was only going to gain a yard or two. Instead, it picks up about five thanks to the penalty.
5: I think the fourth penalty of the night for the Tigers.
0: Brings up second down and a short five. They spot the ball just across the 30-yard line. Handoff, Simpkins running left. He'll pick up the first down. Spun down around the 37, and another flag came in late. And it's going to be another penalty on the Tigers. I say it's a face mask on Memphis.
6: Personal foul. Face mask. Defense. 15-yard penalty. Automatic first down.
0: So 20 yards in penalties on the last two plays, and all of a sudden UAB's got it in Memphis territory at the 49. That's another Baumhauer's first down thanks to the penalty.
5: Yeah, another first down. They're not far from Jonah DeLoga's range right here.
0: Simpkins stays in as Burton goes under center. Slot left, single receiver to the right. Play fake, Burton a deep drop. Ryder going to go deep down the near boundary and incomplete. Around the 20-yard line, it was intended for E.J. Reed, but it was well behind him and also well defended by Ellis Jr.
5: Yeah, I think Ryder Burton just wanted to give him a chance. That ball ended up being thrown behind him. Couldn't put it too far in the air because there was a safety coming over top. It was a very tight window to try to squeeze the ball.
0: Second down and 10 from the Tiger 49. Shotgun snap back to Ryder Burton. Lofts it down the near numbers. Diving catch by Simpkins. Did he make the catch? Yes, he did. They'll spot him down at the 26-yard line. He laid out beautifully for that catch and another Baumhauer's first down.
5: Very beautiful catch by Simpkins. He's coming in this game and making some noise. Between him and the other running backs, they can really do some damage outside of the pocket also. It's good to see that Alex Morterson is using them a little bit in front of the line of scrimmage rather than behind it.
0: Beautiful touch pass from Ryder Burton and an even better catch from Simpkins. First down Blazers at the Tiger 26. Empty backfield now. Trips to the left. Two receivers to the right.
6: The ruling on the field of the catch is under further review.
0: And the replay booth wants to take another look at it. We are a long way away from it. It was on the sideline closest to us, but
5: looks good on the replay for me.
0: Replay booth wants another look at it, and this close shave instant replay is brought to you by Barbasol. America's number one shaving cream. Close Shave America, Close Shave Barbasol. Who needs Barbasol when you got Landrum Roberts standing right there? Landrum, your thoughts?
12: It was absolutely a catch. There's no way that they overturned this. Absolutely a catch, DC. Beautiful catch.
0: Replay booth taking a look at it. We're getting a look at it on the Jumbotron. That angle showed you absolutely nothing.
5: They had a good one earlier from in front of them.
0: The sideline is the 35-yard line camera.
5: That can never move to me.
0: As it stands, it's a 23-yard completion. Javen Simpkins and a Baumhauer's first down at the Memphis 26. I thought he caught it. Landrum thought he caught it. Bryant thought he caught it. John Gentile thinks he caught it. Sadly, none of that matters. We are inconsequential in this matter. Matt Overton, our referee, chatting with Joseph Magnuson, the replay official. .416 to play in the third quarter. They keep showing us the end zone camera looking back at it.
5: It's just why we got the time. The last UAB win here took a huge comeback in 2011. Blazers trailed 35-17 entering the fourth quarter. Then scored 24 unanswered points to win 41-35. Hopefully it won't be so interesting tonight, David.
0: The Tigers' defense is moving back up the field. So is the official with the football, and I don't like any of that. And here's Matt Overton.
19: After review, the pass was incomplete. It'll be fourth down at the 49-yard line.
5: I don't like it. I don't like it one bit.
0: Wave off the completion. And now it's third and 10 back at the Memphis 49. Simpkin stays in at running back alongside Burton in the gun. Three receivers bunched to the left. Snap back. Ryder steps up. Deep ball down the far numbers and broken up. But here comes a flag at the 10-yard line. Intended for C.J. Smith. Ian Foster, the nickelback, had the coverage.
19: Pass interference. Defense.
5: I will take that. The Smith was behind the defensive back, had to wait on that ball a little bit, had to come back to it, and I'm guessing that's where it happened.
0: The officials would never, ever, ever admit to a makeup call.
5: Right.
0: And in this situation, I don't care if it was or not. It's a Baumhauer's first down at the Tigers 34. That's the third penalty on this drive on Memphis.
5: We don't believe in consequences, David.
0: Power pistol in the backfield. Rod Robinson, the running back. He'll get the handoff over left guard. Kind of surges his way down near the 32. Short pickup, yard, maybe a yard and a half. Under 4 minutes to play in the third quarter. Tigers lead it 24-13.
5: Coincidences. I would love to see some runs on the perimeter, the Blazers to attack the perimeter here. Everything has basically been between tackles. Let's see if we can get them out in the perimeter and make something happen.
0: Trips to the right, two receivers to the left. Empty backfield for Ryder Burton. Second and 8 from the Tiger 32. Ryder has the snap, looks left, looking, pressured, sacked from behind. Elijah Kinsler took a long way to get home, but he finally does get there and drops him for about a five-yard loss back at the 37. It'll be third and long, third and 13 now.
5: First sack of the night.
0: Tigers came in tonight second in the league in sacks with 12. That's number 13. Third and 13. Two receivers to the right. Burton, handoff. Bam McReynolds trying to bounce it out left. Cut down. Beautiful open field stop. A gain of only two before Ellis chops him down. And on comes Jonah DeLonga once more. Trying to add another 50-plus yard make to his resume. This will be from 53. He's hit from 49 and a school record 57. Good snap, good spot. The kick on the way. The kick is no good. I believe a little short, may have been a little left as well. And for just the second time this season, Jonah DeLonga misfires, and it remains an 11-point game. Tigers take over. Good starting position at their 35.
5: Jonah DeLonga was 3-for-3 going into that last kick for the season of 50-plus.
0: It was accurate enough, but just a little short. And now the Tigers back on offense with a minute 55 to go in the third quarter. They start it with a running play over the right side. Gain of one, maybe two, for Dallin Hayden. I think that's the first time we've called his name tonight. The Colorado transfer. Raymond Macias back in there to make the stop. Snap back. Stokes to throw. Near side. Dropped. At the 47, Tyshawn Chapman, the man that had the touchdown earlier, couldn't make that catch. And quickly, third and eight. Clock stop with a minute 33 to play, third quarter. Slot to the left, single receiver split wide right. Two receivers widest are both outside the numbers. Again, Stokes the snap, gives to Hayden, running right across the 40, 45. Finally tackled near the 49-yard line. And Jalen Carter, the ball carrier that time, excuse me, and he's slow to get up. In fact, goes back to a knee. The officials will stop play to come check on him. But it is a first down run with a minute 16 to play in the third quarter and a chance for Todd Grantham to bring his defense over and for him to try to rally the troops. Good run by Carter to pick up the first down. He checks out now with a fresh set of downs for the Memphis offense at its own 49. Manny Covey replaces Carter in the backfield. Stokes has the shotgun snap, gives it to Covey over the right side, crosses midfield, stacked up at the UAB 47 and driven back. That's a gain of right at four on first down. Sterling Sanders in on that stop for UAB. Clock ticks, 40 seconds to go in the third. Tigers with a second and six from the UAB 47. Once again, Stokes takes his time. Play clock was ticking down. He took too long, and Charles Huff asked.
6: First charge timeout, Memphis.
0: Tigers It's been interesting to watch them tonight, Bryant, with their tempo. They can go as fast as anybody I've ever seen, and then there, very nearly get a delay a game penalty.
5: Right.
0: If Charles Huff doesn't call the quick timeout.
5: Yeah, you know, it seemed like Marcus Stokes will get him set and freeze it and watch the defense for a minute. And, you know, it seemed like he's dissecting them pretty good, because normally after that freeze for a while, they'll get some positive yards off of it. But UAB definitely got to focus on stopping the run here.
0: Both teams. Memphis has rushed for 182 yards. UAB's run for 181 here tonight. Looks like Carter is back in there over Stokes' left shoulder. Shotgun snap back to Stokes. Give it to Carter over right guard, and a pickup of only one down to the 46 of UAB. Tavian McKenzie, Raymond Macias combine on the stop. Now Memphis gets lined up quickly, trips to the left, single receiver to the right. Stokes drops to throw. He's pressured. He lost the football. Scramble for it. Memphis falls on it, I think. Yep, they did. Back at the Tigers' 45-yard line, and that is how the third quarter comes to an end. So the Tigers were driving, but UAB able to get some pressure on Marcus Stokes. They force the fumble. Memphis recovers, but UAB should get the ball back on the first play of the fourth quarter. After three here in Memphis, the Tigers lead 24-13 on the Wind Creek Casino Blazer Sports Network from Learfield.
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0: 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They turn the lights out briefly as we go to the fourth quarter. LED light show underway, some fireworks as well. They've done a nice job with this venerable stadium, trying to keep it modernized. And their Tigers lead by 11 going to the fourth quarter, 24-13. Blazers shut out in the third quarter. Jonah DeLonga missing a field goal. Tigers getting a couple of touchdowns, a Jalen Carter run, and a Marcus Stokes to Tyshawn Chapman touchdown pass, helping Memphis erase a three-point halftime deficit and now lead by 11 going to the final 15 minutes. Next up for UAB, a short week, but at least we'll be back at home on Thursday night as East Carolina comes to town. Home

0: in the return game. Another high spinning kick. That's a good one to the far side. Taken in at the 8. Able to elude a couple of tacklers. Spun around and tackled right around the 19-yard line. That's a 46-yard punt. An 11-yard return. And UAB back to work on offense. Their last drive, most promising of the second half, although it was aided by 3 Memphis penalties, but unfortunately ended with the missed field goal. Start this series at their own 19. Robinson over the right shoulder of Burton. Rod gets the handoff, picks his way through the line, and just surges to the 26. That's a gain of right at 7. Caden Spratling eventually got him to the turf.
1: Yeah, that's one thing that's helped the Blazers stay in this game is the lack of penalties so far. Only one thus far, knock on wood. However, with 2 turnovers, that's definitely helped the Blazers out tonight.
0: Trips to the left. The wide side of the field. Burton will play fake, throw the slant, broken up and almost intercepted. A dangerous throw at the 35-yard line. I think he was looking for KJ Daniels. A little bit behind him, and the Memphis defender, a pretty good break on the football, but thankfully it goes incomplete. Sets up 3rd. And 3. Robinson stays in at running back. Burton the snap. He'll give it to Rod. Straight ahead run, and I don't know. He's close, but I don't think he got it. They're going to spot him at the 28. Memphis, I think, saying the ball came out late. It did, and Memphis has it. The pileup at the end of the play. And Jaden McKinney comes out of the pile with the football.
1: I've not got a good view on it as of yet.
0: Just a straight ahead run. He was not going to get the first down. Yep, it was out. He just dropped it after the contact. And Memphis able to fall on it at the UAB 28. That is the 3rd turnover of the game by the Blazers. Slot to the right, receiver to the left. Carter, the running back. Stokes in the shotgun, has the snap, gives it to Carter. Again, a patient run over left guard, and he'll dart down to the 23 of UAB for a gain of right at 5. Tigers lined up, same look. 2nd and 5. Stokes claps once, looks over the defense. Fakes as if he's going to clap, then does. Gives it to Carter again, picks his way inside the 20. Dives down to the 18, right at the line to gain. And they will say it is 1st down Memphis. I'm not sure I've ever seen a more patient runner than Jalen Carter. It's almost like he doesn't have the ball, as he's just kind of standing in the backfield and surveys the line to find a little crease. And it's been effective for him tonight. 2 receivers either way. 1st and 10 at the UAB 18. Shotgun snap to Stokes. Keep it on the ground with Carter. Bouncing it out left at the 15. And stays on his feet, avoiding a tackler. He'll run out of bounds around the 15, maybe the 14. Yep, they'll say the 14, a gain of 4.
1: Yeah, that was Marlon Dean on that one. Got to hold that edge. He got sucked in the pile towards the hash.
0: Tigers tighten it up. 2 receivers stacked, but much closer to the line. Now they shift out of it. Stokes the snap. Handoff. Nope. Stokes keeps running left at the 15. Cuts it up at the 10. He will dive down close to the 1st down mark. They will spot him at the 9. So it's going to be 3rd and about a yard.
1: Again, that's Marlon Dean again. They're running towards his edge. He got to keep containment. Try to come underneath the tackle, then try to get back out to recover. But the positive yards had already happened.
0: 3rd.

0: and one. Memphis brings in the heavy set, it appears. UAB answers. Tight formation. Four men in the backfield. They'll snap it straight to the tight end, I think, Hunter Tipton, who goes over the right side and gets the first down. It was Tipton who took the direct snap. And that's his first real contribution of the night. It'll be first down, goal to go at the 7. 11:30, clock ticking. Fourth quarter here in Memphis. Tigers up 24-13 and threatening to add to their lead. Three receivers bunched well wide right. Stokes the snap. Keep it on the ground with Carter. Out to the left side. Slips one tackle. Slips another tackle. And finally pulled down out of bounds on the far sideline around the 2. A Blazer slow to get up, but now that's Marlon Dean. He's fine. But I think the officials are going to make him come off since they stopped the clock for him. Second and goal from the 2. And once again, I think the Tigers go with a heavy look. They do. 4 in the backfield. Tipton, the direct snap again. He lowers his head, burrowing his way toward the goal line. No signal yet. Still no signal. They're going to say he's short. They'll spot him at the half-yard line. Tipton looks to the sideline, says, let's do it again. Stokes kind of breaks into motion before the snap. And they send it right back to Tipton. Same look again. Tipton the snap. He'll hurdle into the end zone. And touchdown, Memphis. The 6'5 senior from Timpson, Texas. Transferred from Middle Tennessee State. A flag down at the end of the play. As the Tigers able to punch it in after the third UAB turnover. Don't know if someone said something they should not have. Here's Matt Overton. It's on Memphis because the field judge came sprinting over to Alex Mortensen out at the 40-yard line.
1: After the play, that's personal eye conduct. Scoring team, number 0. That's his first of the game. 15-yard penalty will be assessed on the kickoff.
0: The man that scored the touchdown did something foolish, and he's getting an earful from his head coach. So the penalty will be enforced on the kickoff. A 1-yard leap into the end zone, or over the goal line anyway. For Hunter Tipton, LaForge's extra point is good. 10:22 left here in Memphis. The Tigers stretch the lead, 31-13. Back after this on the Wind Creek Casino, Blazer Sports Network from Learfield.
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0: 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The stats are screwed up. They show it as an 8-play, 13-yard drive. That's not correct. They took over after the UAB fumble around the 28. Regardless, Tipton runs it in. And the Tigers lead it by 18 now, 31-13. And while we have a moment, and before we forget, let's pause 10 seconds for station identification. 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
0: 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David Crane, Brian Turner, John Gentile with you. Upstairs, Lanham Roberts down on the UAB sideline. Not time to panic, but it is time for some points. Blazers down 18 with 10:22 left. And should get good position on the kickoff because the Tigers are having to kick from the 20.
7: Shouldn't see a fair catch on this one. I would hope not.
0: Van McReynolds and Javen Simpkins.
7: It's the first time our defense been scored on in the fourth quarter since the first game of the year also.
0: Yep.
7: Last turnover.
0: Spinning kick, near side Simpkins from the 14. Back across the 20, veers right, cuts back left, and he'll be upended at the 31. So good starting position for the green and gold. Second half, quite as productive offensively. Blazers still not to 300 yards of offense tonight, 282 total starting this series. Two receivers to the right, one to the left. Three who goes into motion. Burton, shotgun snap, drops to throw. Pressure comes, and he's sacked at the 25. Zach Ruffin gets to the quarterback, and it's a loss of six.
7: Yeah, just nothing downfield that he saw. They like that pocket closed in on them pretty quickly.
0: Trips to the right. Single receiver to the short side left. Second and 16. Snap back to Ryder. Looks, throws right. Caught at the 31, the 32. Spun around. Stays on his feet. Across the 40, 45. Mims into Memphis territory. Finally tackled at the Tigers, 45. Zach Ruffin finally got him to the turf. One Tiger thought they had him stopped for a short game, spun him around, but Mims stayed on his feet, turns it into a big gain, and the Baumhauer's first down at the Memphis 46. Burton takes the shotgun snap. Ryder looking, pressured again, flags down. Burton is sacked. I would imagine it's a hold.
8: Holding, offense, number 75, penalties declined, second down.
0: Jamon Tapp gets the sack and pushes UAB all the way back to its own 43. A loss of 11. It's second and 21.
7: Got to figure out a way to get that ball out quicker. Memphis Tigers are getting to him very quickly with the offensive line patched up right now.
0: Trips to the left. Burton the snap, rolls right, throws back across. Catch made by E.J. Reed, I believe, as he crosses the 50. Gets back into Tiger territory. They'll spot him at the 47. Gain of right at 10. But it sets up third and 11. And the problem, one of the problems for UAB, 8.5 to play. You can't spend a lot of time running the football, and Memphis knows it. Third and 11 here. Snap back to Burton. Ryder throws deep ball near side and incomplete around the 20 on the near boundary. Looking for E.J. Reed. Ellis in coverage. Fourth and 11. UAB's going to go for it. Fourth and 11. UAB, 4 of 10 on fourth down this year. First time they've gone for it tonight. Trips to the left. Single receiver to the right. Burton the snap. Ryder pressured again. Rolls right. Throws down the seam. Incomplete. Intended for Sean Person, who's arguing he got held. Sails over his head. And UAB turns it over on downs. 8:13 to play in the fourth quarter. Memphis gets the stop and the ball back when we continue. 31-13, Tigers lead on the Wind Creek Casino Blazer Sports Network from Learfield.
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0: 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And the Tigers with the football up 18, 31-13. And we were talking in the break, Bryant Turner, Blazers have run the ball pretty well tonight, 173 yards, but you're at the point now, you've got to throw it. Memphis knows you've got to throw it, and pass protection this season has been an issue at times for this UAB offense.
7: Yeah, especially when Adam Lepofsky is not on the field, who leads that offensive line for sure. So, you know, got to figure out another way. Hopefully the defense can make a quick stop or a turnover, and we got to get the ball out of Ryder's hands quickly to try to get some points to still have a chance in this game, you know. 8 minutes is plenty of time, long as you keep it at 8 minutes. We can't let this offense stay on this field too long with Memphis coming back with the ball.
0: Tigers start this drive at their own 47 after UAB turned it over on downs. Marcus Stokes has Manny Covey, I believe, alongside. a wing also in the backfield. A slot to the right, a receiver to the left. Working off the far hash as they go left to right here in the fourth quarter. Stokes the snap. They'll run it with Covey. Again, another very patient run. He'll gain two and no more. Wrapped up by Sterling Sanders, thrown down. And a flag in the secondary. Tiger lost his helmet. See if it was by accident or on purpose.
8: After the play, personal foul, face mask, defense, number 13, 15-yard penalty, automatic first down. Because the foul caused the helmet to come off, number 73 may remain in the game.
0: Phillip Gray, the center for Memphis, had his helmet ripped off by Jeremiah Jordan, the former Tiger. First down now at the UAB 36. Wind the clock. Stokes with a couple of pump fakes, now claps his hands, gives it to Covey, running left. Stacked up as he gets down to the 33 of UAB. Byard and Pierce combine on the stop. Midpoint of the fourth quarter. Memphis up 31-13. Second down and seven for the Tigers. Stokes has them lined up. Now they stand around and wait. Play clock still at 17. Stokes the snap. Keeps it. Running left. 30. It's boundary at the 25 and out of bounds there. Picks up right at 8 on the play and a Tiger first down. Clock ticks, 7 minutes to play in the ball game. Similar look. Covey the running back. O'Callaghan the wing. Shifts to the left side of the formation. Stokes the snap. The handoff to Covey. Straight ahead run. Two hands on the football. And tackled at the 23. Gain of a couple. Marlon Dean. Ike Asenwune. The stop. Second down and 8. Stokes again has him lined up, makes him wait a long time. He'll flip Covey to his left side in the backfield. Has the snap, gives to Covey, running over right guard, upended as he falls down at the 20. McKenzie the tackle that time. Third down and 5 for the Tigers as we tick under 6 minutes to play in the ball game. From the UAB 20. Everybody stands and waits. Stokes checks the sideline. Brings a man in motion. Has the snap. Drops to throw. They swing it out. Left flat. Cut. Makes the catch. Tackled at the 11. Wheel route. Nicely done. Stokes to Manny Covey. And the drive continues. First down at the UAB 11.
7: Yeah, I feel like every time Marcus Stokes frees their offense, they get some positive yards.
0: Lined up, ready to go. Stokes the snap, play fake, rolls right, dumps it off short. Caught at the 10, at the 5, diving for the pylon in the near corner. Touchdown, Aiden O'Callaghan. A 11-yard touchdown pass. I would imagine the replay booth will take another look at it. Little dump pass to Aiden O'Callaghan, the sophomore from Huntington Beach, California. And he did the rest. Replay apparently looked at it and said it was a touchdown. He got to the pylon. And now Philippe LaForge out for the extra point. Good snap, good spot. And the kick is good. Timeout with 5:04 to play at Simmons Bank Liberty Stadium. Tigers pulling away here in the second half. They now lead it 38-13 on the Wind Creek Casino Blazer Sports Network from Learfield.
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0: Seven-play drive, 53 yards for Memphis, 3:09 off the clock. An 11-yard touchdown pass from Marcus Stokes to Aiden O'Callaghan. And the Tigers have blown it open here in the second half. They lead it 38-13. Second touchdown pass of the night for Stokes. Second touchdown of the year for O'Callaghan. 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They were in the south end zone during pregame. Now they've just moved them into the southwest corner. Regardless of who wins it, it is always entertaining to watch the first person get over there to the Bones Trophy and try and lift it.
7: Oh, yeah, that was me. That was me back in the
0: How's
7: day.
0: How's that hernia healed?
7: Exactly. You learn quickly. This is a three-man job and not a one-man job.
0: I'm at basic. Kicks it away. And to the end zone.
7: And that trophy built at Sloss Furnace in 2006.
0: It's a great story. If you've never heard the story, read the story, Google it. Get online and Google it. There's a wonderful story about how it came into being. And it sounds a little Frankensteinish, to be honest, but it's great. Nate Rogers in the lineup now at quarterback for UAB. Pistol look. He'll hand it off to Simpkins, running right, cuts back left, makes a couple people miss, spins off a tackler. And finally goes down at the 29. Gain of 4. Ryder Burton got beat up pretty good there second half, so his night is done.
7: And goal right now is do the smart thing, get players out here safe, nobody get hurt. Look forward to next week.
0: Second and 5. Rogers gives it to Simpkins, but he is spun around and thrown down for a loss that time. Caden Spratling wrapped him up, dumped him back at the 27. It'll be third down and 8. Two receivers go wide right, one wide left, a wing to this near side, the short side of the field. Rodgers takes the shotgun snap, looks to throw, pressure, rolling right, and just launches that one into the Memphis sideline up around the 40-yard line. And UAB will punt it away. Oliver Strong out once again. Tell you what, does my heart good to see a conventional punter these days. And I'm right on cue. It's a wobbler that bounces at the 35. Takes a UAB roll inside the 25. It'll be inside the 20 and finally comes to a stop at the 17. That was not his prettiest punt, but it goes 56 yards thanks to the roll. It goes down as what, 56 on the stat sheet, and that's all that matters. Tigers get it back with 3:28 to play. Marcus Stokes stays in there at quarterback. Double wing look. Receivers left and right. Stokes the snap. Run it. Dallin Hayden the ball carrier. Out across the 30. Sterling Sanders. Braden Sullivan share that tackle. Tigers going to take their time now. Play clock still at 20. This was part of the no-huddle offense that I'm not sure coaches factored in, making guys just stand around instead of huddling up. Run it again with Hayden. Straight ahead to the 23, almost to the 24. And that should and will take us to the two-minute timeout if Charles Huff wants it to. Doesn't look like he wants to. Third down and 3. And now maybe he does. Nope. Looks like they... they're going to make everybody just stand there in their stance
7: right. That's
0: for
7: worse.
0: 5 more seconds.
7: Yeah, for the offensive lineman, that's worse than standing tall and sitting in the stance.
8: That is the two-minute timeout.
0: Especially with 2 minutes to go in the fourth quarter after a tough game. That can't feel great. Two-minute timeout here in Memphis. Tigers lead it 38-13 on the Wind Creek Casino Blazer Sports Network from Learfield.
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0: 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Final 2 minutes here in Memphis, Simmons Bank Liberty Stadium. And the Tigers, after trailing at the half 13-10, they have turned it around and outscored UAB 28-0. Since intermission, Tigers approaching 400 yards total offense. They had 139 yards at halftime. They're at 392 now. Blazers had 254 at the break and have 306. Right now, it's been all Memphis here in the second half. As we said, UAB's got a short week, got to flush this one. Long bus ride home tonight. Get ready for East Carolina on Thursday. Memphis, also a short week. And they will have to travel down to New Orleans for a Friday night game with Tulane, who fell earlier today at Army. Third down and three for the Tigers after the two-minute timeout. Same look. Receivers left and right split well wide, or winged either side of the formation. Dallin Hayden, the running back, he will get the handoff. Hayden out across the 25, 26. And tackled there, a yard shy of the first down. The offense stays out on the field, at least for the time being, for Memphis. Charles Huff really wanted Dallin Hayden to get that first down there and just run out the clock, but now he's got a decision to make on fourth down. It's fourth and one from the 26, and I think they will eventually take a timeout to discuss things. He's standing right next to an official across the way. And with what looked to be a half a second left on the play clock, Charles Huff went into a convulsion and called a timeout. He used every possible second of the 40 before calling the timeout. Second of the half for the Tigers. UAB not calling timeouts. I think that's, again, why Charles Huff really wanted just to pick up that first down and be able to kneel it out. Looks like he's going to keep the... Nope, he'll send the punt team out there. Harrison Tuck will punt it. Rolls left, spinning kick, far side, and taken in by Ty Mims at the 41, 33-yard punt. Minute six left. UAB will have it one more time. Nate Rogers, Jason Maul joins him in the backfield now. Freshman out of Oklahoma. Maul will get the handoff. Good run over the right side across the 45 to the 48. Tylan Nash in on the stop. 45 seconds to play. Rodgers gets the Blazers lined up. Pistol formation. Give it to Maul, and he is wrapped up and dropped for no gain at the 48. Blazers do not have to snap it again. Down. 20 seconds on the game clock, 25 on the play clock. Third and about three. Rodgers the snap, keeps it, rolls left. He's going to throw deep down the near sideline and incomplete. Around the 21 with 5 seconds to play. So one more play for the Blazers. Imagine it could be something similar to that. Just roll out, heave it, eat up the time. Late substitutions coming in for UAB, and Alex Mortensen may have to call a timeout here or take the delay of game.
1: That's a good delay.
0: And he muttering on the sidelines as the head coach.
8: Fourth down.
0: Didn't call the timeout. So back it up 5 yards, fourth and eight. Five seconds remaining. And barring a defensive penalty, this should be the final play of the ball game. Rodgers going to go under center now. Back pedal. Use up the 5 seconds. And then take a knee. That'll do it from here in Memphis. The Tigers win the battle for the bones in 2026. Blazers led it at the half, but all Memphis in the final 30 minutes. And the Tigers win it by the final of 38-13. UAB falls to 3-3 on the year, 1-1 in the American. Tigers improved to 5-1 on the season, and now 2-0 in American Conference play. Stay tuned. Locker room report comes your way next from Memphis as the Tigers go claim the Bones Trophy, knocking off UAB 38-13 here on the Wind Creek Casino Blazer Sports Network from Learfield.
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0: Final from here in Memphis. The Tigers come from behind, dominate the second half, and knock off UAB by the final of 38-13. Back inside the Med Center Mazda broadcast booth here at Simmons Bank Liberty Stadium. David Crane, Bryant Turner, our producer engineer John Gentile with you. Landon Roberts getting set up downstairs for the post-game show. We start, as always, with a game recap presented by Buffalo Wild Wings. Got off to a good start here tonight. Blazers took the opening kick, went 75 yards, 8 plays, 4 minutes, 11 seconds off the clock. Javen Simpkins capped it off with an 11-yard touchdown run. Extra point was good with 10:49 to play in the opening quarter. It was 7-0 UAB. Tigers went warp speed on the next series with their drive going 9 plays, 75 yards, taking 2:46 off the clock. Jalen Carter, a 14-yard touchdown run, and with just over 8 minutes to go in the quarter, it was a 7-7 ball game. We stayed that way until we got to the second quarter. Philippe LaForge gave the Tigers their first lead of the ball game, a 33-yard field goal on the heels of UAB throwing an interception. Short field for the Tigers. Credit the UAB defense for holding them to the field goal. 7 plays, 20 yards, 2:54 off the clock. 10:42 to go in the half. It was 10-7 Memphis. Blazers answered right back on their next possession. Jonah DeLonga, a 49-yard field goal, finished a 9-play, 44-yard drive, 4:05 off the clock. It was 10-10 with 6:37 to go in the half. And then just before halftime, Jonah DeLonga knocks through a 57-yard field goal. That came on the heels of Memphis called for running into the kicker on 4th and 5. UAB punted, but the penalty gave UAB a first down. They wind up getting the school record and career best field goal from DeLonga. A 10-play, 52-yard drive that took 3:56 off the clock. And UAB went into the halftime leading it 13-10. But it was really all Memphis in the second half. The Tigers striking from 24 yards out. Jalen Carter, a touchdown run. A 9-play, 81-yard drive that took 3:11 off the clock. 9:33 to go in the third. It was 17-13 Memphis. Very next series for the Tigers, Marcus Stokes connects with Tayshaun Chapman on a 45-yard touchdown pass. That was a 5-play, 86-yard drive that took just 91 seconds. And with 6:07 to play in the third quarter, Memphis led it by 11 at 24-13. In the fourth quarter, Hunter Tipton, a 1-yard touchdown run. That coming on the heels of UAB's third turnover of the night. A fumble on the Blazers' side of the 50, short field. And the Tigers able to capitalize. Tipton hurdles in from a yard out to make it 31-13. And then the final points of the night with just over 5 minutes to play in the game. Stokes connecting with Aiden O'Callaghan, 11-yard touchdown pass. After UAB failed on a fourth down conversion try, another short field, 7 plays, 53 yards, 3:09 off the clock. For Memphis, made it 38-13, and that would be the final score here tonight. Bryant Turner, good start for the Blazers. Had the 3-point lead at halftime, but 3 turnovers in the ball game, and that UAB defense had been so good in the fourth quarter, finally had a few cracks here tonight.
7: Right, yeah, you know, great start. You know, I think the one thing with 3 turnovers is just hard to stay in touch with the, you know, in the game. However, you know, I think the lack of penalties for the Blazers is what helped us hang on as long as we did, you know. But, you know, I think it's a lot to learn from this game. Hopefully we can move forward from this point on.
0: Yep, time now for our post-game visit with the head coach, Alex Wharton, brought to you, as always, by Pepsi, a Southern original. Standing by downstairs, here's Landon Roberts.
3: Coach, tough one tonight, kind of a tale of two halves. From your vantage point, what were some of the factors that led to that second-half swing?
5: Yeah, you know, obviously, yes, tell two halves. I think the bigger thing, though, too, I mean, certainly don't want to overlook that part, but the turnover margin. You know, I felt like, you know, you're playing a really good team, you know, and it was a tough game, and you give the ball to the other team three times, and we don't, you know, take it away any, because I thought we played well on defense in a lot of areas, and the offense had a, you know, was playing well at points, too, in the first half. So the turnover margin really sticks out to me in conversion downs. You know, we lost too much on third down on offense. And then specifically there were a couple there was a short yardage situation early in the game that we did not handle well. So, you know, those are the primary things. Obviously, we have to come out and execute better in the second half. And, you know, I'm not going to chalk it up to, like, you know, adjustments or anything like that. We got to come out with a better mentality.
0: Coach David and Brian upstairs. Talk about that first drive of the ball game. What
5: lot of good things otherwise.
0: Great start on that.
5: Just very frustrating to give him the ball three times. And, you know, I got to do a better job. I do have to do a better job at the half. That's for sure.
0: Coach David and Brian.
5: Really makes me sick.
0: David and Brian upstairs. That first drive. Talk about the way you started this ball game, how well you were able to run it and drive it down the length of the field and really seemingly set the tone.
5: Yeah, I sorry guys, I couldn't hear you for a second, but yeah, I mean the first drive was really good. You know, we had you know a variety of good runs and you know kind of established the run game a little bit. Now I will say, you know, so that was good. You know, and we had them off balance a little bit and presented a lot of things, and our players did a really good job executing it. You know, Ryder made a couple good run checks. Bam had a big run there, obviously, and then so did Javen Simpkins. So really, came the way we want to. But, you know, at the same time, sustain that better.
0: Defensively, I'm curious to just ask this. Memphis comes out that next drive. They just go at absolute warp speed and get it down the field and tie the score. But they really kind of got away from that. Was that a Memphis adjustment to what UAB was doing? Any idea why that happened?
5: Well, I mean, we were prepared for – they use a variety of tempos. Kind of have going into the game, they go fast some, they go slow some, you know. So that was kind of consistent with I think what they've done to a degree, and you know I thought Coach Grantham and our defensive staff had a good enough plan for all of it. You know, it's just a shame. Like I said, we give them the ball three times, and you know, one of which in the red zone when we're in field goal territory on a third down. So. You know, I thought our defense was good enough to win this game despite the points on the scoreboard. It's like they got some disadvantageous positions.
0: Not want to harp on injuries. We know Adam Lepkowski came out. Cooper Young went in. How did you feel like he handled that situation for you?
5: I think Coop handled it really well. He's well prepared for it. And, yeah, a lot of confidence in Coop, and I think he did a good job.
0: Short week, unfortunately. You got to head home late tonight, but you're back at home on Thursday. It's another challenge for you and the staff and these players to get ready on another short week, isn't it?
5: Yeah, short week. You know, look, at the end of the day, look, we're 1-1 in the conference. We've got to turn the page and get excited about going and playing this game and, you know, being at home and protective. So, this one hurts. It's very disappointing. You know, I hate the second half performance, particularly offensively. We got to get moving.
0: Coach, we appreciate the time. Travel safely, and we'll talk to you next week.
5: Thank you.
0: Head Coach Alex Mortensen joining us on the Locker Room Report. 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
0: 38-13, the final here in Memphis. Tigers get the win and claim the Bones Trophy for the next year. 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Alabama Power is proud to support the UAB Blazers. For the ball game, Blazers finished with 20 first downs on the night. Tigers wind up with 24 in the game. Blazers ran it 49 times, netting 179 yards. Memphis 46 rushes for 230 yards. Passing numbers, UAB 10 for 22, 131 yards, one interception. Tigers 11 for 21, 164 yards. No interceptions. Blazers wind up running 71 plays tonight, totaling 310 yards. Tigers 67 snaps in the ball game. They total 394 yards. Penalties, not much of a factor here tonight. Blazers flagged three times for 28 yards. That's one of the better performances in recent memory for UAB. Tigers seven penalties for 74 yards. Punting numbers. Tigers punted six times, averaging 41.3 yards a kick. Blazers only three punts tonight, all in the second half, averaging 47 yards per punt. Blazers fumbled twice, lost them both. Memphis fumbled once, able to recover it. And it's simplifying it, it's dumbing it down, however you want to say it, Bryant Turner, but three turnovers for UAB, none for the Tigers tonight. That's certainly one of the differences in the ballgame.
7: Yeah, you know, definitely the difference in the ballgame.
0: Don't disagree.
7: If you ask me, you know, that's something huge that you really can't recover from. Without those turnovers, I personally feel that this is a completely different ballgame. You know, you have the swing of the momentum. You have points scored off the turnovers. But you take away those, and I feel like this is a different ballgame for sure. One that UAB has definitely got a chance at winning.
0: Not all turnovers are created equally. You throw an interception on a Hail Mary at the end of the first half, whatever.
7: Right.
0: Ryder Burton fumbles inside the 10, not necessarily going in for a touchdown, but you would almost assume you're going to get at least 3 points out of that. Another fumble by the Blazers in their own half of the field, leading to a touchdown. Where they happen on the field, where they happen in the game, not all turnovers are exactly the same, are they?
7: No, they're not. You know, I brought it up earlier, but about the penalties. You know, Blazers only had, three penalties for 29 yards. Memphis had seven for 74, but out of those seven, one of them was roughing a punter.
0: Yep.
7: That was a huge penalty. They had, I think, an offsides, if I'm not mistaken, on a fourth down or near fourth down. So they had some penalties that really killed them also. But obviously it does not outweigh a turnover.
0: Yep.
7: You know, the turnover is going to be much more crucial than the penalty, no matter where it happens on the field.
0: Tigers, I think they had about 35 of those 74 yards on one possession defensively, and UAB wound up missing a field goal. So the penalty yardage didn't, not great for Memphis, but didn't hurt as bad, certainly, as the three UAB turnovers did. Time of possession, Blazers had the edge there, 33 minutes, 42 seconds to 26 minutes and 18 seconds. Unusual to look at third downs and see UAB 3 of 15 for the ball game, 0 of 2 on fourth down. Tigers finished 7 of 14 on third down. They were really good on offense there in the second half. Red zone opportunities, the

0: receptions. He was sacked once. Jalen Carter, 19 carries, 132 yards, and two touchdowns to lead all rushers here tonight. Stonka Birdside, Aiden O'Callaghan, leading receivers each with three catches. O'Callaghan with a touchdown. Tyshawn Chapman, two catches for 57 yards and a touchdown. 30,322, the announced attendance here tonight at Simmons Bank Liberty Stadium as the Tigers celebrate the win in the battle for the Bones, 38-13. 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
0: 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Locker Room Report rolls on from here in Memphis. Blazers fall in the battle for the Bones, 38-13. And Bryant Turner, we mentioned it, short week for UAB. At least it's at home, but East Carolina coming to town. They were winners earlier today at home over Rice. Haven't spent a lot of time looking at the Pirates. I saw their first game of the year, but it seems as if, just from the scores, a little bit inconsistent this year for the Pirates.
6: Yeah, I hadn't looked at it much, but you mentioned earlier about missing them, and they have always been a tough challenge for the yep. Blazers. And, you know, you go down there, and it seemed like you're in a Pirate ship. Everything is painted purple and gold, and they're a big, you know, they have a lot of a crowd behind yep. them that precedes them. So I'm sure they're going to come with some fire and hopefully bring some fans for this Thursday night game.
0: It is homecoming. It's a special week on the South Side. Hope you're able to get out and enjoy all of the festivities and, most importantly, be with us Thursday night. It is a 6:30 kick from Protective, meaning Landrum gets it started at 5:30 in the afternoon. 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

0: our players of the game and more as we continue from Liberty Stadium in just a moment. 38-13 the final. 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
0: Man in motion right to left. A little inside handoff. Simpkins got it, trying to bounce it out to the left. He's got a block to the five, to the end zone. Touchdown, UAB! A 10-yard run for Javen Simpkins, and the Blazers are on the board. Great start for the green and gold here tonight. Javen Simpkins, technically an 11-yard touchdown run, his first score as a Blazer. Put UAB up 7-0. Tigers would tie it on the next possession, then take the lead in the second quarter, 10-7. UAB tied it at 10, then took a 13-10 lead into halftime. But it was all Tigers in the second half. They outscore UAB 28-0 and go on to the 38-13 win. 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
9: All right, this is one of those games where you want to give it to the whole squad, like as a defense, but I'm going to break it down to one player. But, you know, I feel like our defense did accomplish some goals of their top two receivers. I think they had a total of like 7 yards, if I'm not mistaken. One of them did not have a catch, which is Tipton. So I think our defense shut down the right people, but at the wrong time, I guess you can say. But one guy that made a difference on the field tonight, I feel like he was everywhere the ball was Jatavion Pierce. He led the team in tackles tonight, redshirt freshman out of Montgomery, Alabama. He was just everywhere. He made a lot of tackles. I think he missed two interceptions. One of them was a tip. One of them I can't remember exactly, but another ball nearly touched his hands. He was just all around the football and brought a lot of enthusiasm to our defense tonight, so he's going to get my game ball for today's game.
0: Ty Mims will get mine. It's a tough night for the Blazer offense, but he had three catches, led the way with 79 yards and 52 yards after the catch, as long of 37. Boy, looked like he was going to be spun around and tackled for a minimal game, but he was able to keep his feet, dart down the sideline, turn it into a big game. But unfortunately, not enough chunk plays big plays for the UAB offense. Too many turnovers tonight. And Memphis gets the win by 25. As I said, a busy week coming up. It's homecoming week on the South Side. Hope you'll be able to get out, support the green and gold, take advantage of all the festivities going on. Our next broadcast, Tuesday night, Blazer Sports Line, live from Buffalo Wild Wings on the South Side from 6 to 7 p.m. If you can't make it out, you can tune in on 100.5 FM Jocks 2. And the next game broadcast Thursday night, short week for the green and gold. They get ready to host East Carolina at Protective Stadium. 6:30 kickoff, ESPN televises. Landry gets the day started with the Pepsi pregame show at 5:30. That's going to do it for us here in Memphis, but stay tuned. More to come on the Locker Room Report. Busy day around the country and a lot of exciting games, some still going on. And Pat Smith will give you all the latest when we continue in just a moment. For Landon Roberts, Bryant Turner, and John Gentile, I'm David Crane. We thank you for being with us. Again, the final. Memphis a winner tonight, 38-13 over UAB, as we say goodnight from the Bluff City.
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17: 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Blazers lose tonight in Memphis, 38-13. Time to take a look at the final scoreboard. Army kicks a game winner as time expires, 20-17 over Tulane. It was East Carolina beating Rice, 28-12. UConn beats Temple, 34-20. Navy over Tulsa, 34-26. North Texas blows out Charlotte 50-10. Top 25, number one, Texas. They fall to Oklahoma 27-24. Right now down in Tuscaloosa, 2:31 to go in the game. Georgia has the ball. They have a three-point lead over Alabama 20-17. Number three, Notre Dame, easy win against Stanford 58-7. Ohio State, they defeat Maryland 45-16. Number seven, Indiana, they survive Nebraska 20-17. Ole Miss wins up at Vandy 52-17. Right now in overtime, Kentucky has just beaten LSU in overtime, 35-34. Kansas, they're losing to number 12 Utah, 27-23 in the fourth quarter. Number 13 Oregon, they upset at home by number 21 UCLA, 17-15. Number 14 Mizzou over Texas A&M, 27-6. Number 15 Tennessee comes from behind. They beat Arkansas, 24-17. Number 16 Florida, they're upset in the swamp to South Carolina, 38-19. Number 18, Oklahoma State, they defeat UCF 42-28. Third quarter, number 19, USC on the road. They lead 31-23 against Penn State. Once again, your final for Memphis, UAB loses tonight 38-13. Your next game for UAB will be Thursday night at Protective Stadium as we take on East Carolina. For David Sears, I'm Pat Smith. This has been the postgame show on the Wind Creek Casino Blazers Sports Network from Learfield. 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
8: He was 2 of 13, 31 yards, and 39.6 passer rating. It took him too long to figure out exactly what Ty Bowles was doing. And credit to that Bucs defensive staff, because they did a great job of mixing up the pressures. Dak said it in the postgame. They rarely saw the same look. And if they did, it was because the Cowboys didn't find a way to be able to stop the pressure. Right, they had a lot of guys in Dak Prescott's face, even though the sack numbers weren't there for the Bucs. They were able to pressure him. They were able to get him off his spot. And the Dallas Cowboys offense just wasn't able to adjust. Todd Bowles blitzed Dak Prescott on 20 dropbacks. He had perfect balance in terms of the types of pressures that he was calling. He had 10 man pressures and 10 zone pressures in 20 total blitzes. That is masterclass in terms of a defensive play caller finding a way to keep an offense off balance. And then defensively, the Dallas Cowboys, they have communication issues. But the bigger problem that Christian Parker is facing is effort. If you look at all of those Bucs runs, the explosive runs that they had last night, it wasn't just breakdowns in terms of the X's and O's and support and not setting an edge. It was guys not hustling to the football. Coming out of halftime when Bucky Irvin rips off a 70-yard run, go back and look at the tape. Kenny Clark is loafing. Same thing with Rashawn Gary. Donovan Ezeraku looks like he's doing a tango with Tristan Wirfs going backwards, spinning in all kinds of mess. There are guys there at the point of attack that are unblocked, that don't make the play, that miss tackles. How do you explain that, though? Well, either you're coaching it or you're letting it happen. So I put it on coaching. That's the only thing that it comes down to for me. If your coaches are condoning that type of play, that type of effort, then you're lost as a defense.
9: Yeah, I'm watching this back. I'm watching this back. Deron Bland, definitively effort on this play. The rest of them on the play you're talking about, yeah, they're falling all over each other. Huh.
8: There are guys, they're unblocked. There are two linebackers for the Dallas Cowboys that tackle each other.
9: That's not a good thing, you're saying?
8: No, it's not a good thing. But again, this all falls at the feet of the head coach and the coordinator. And it's up to them to fix it. And so far, they haven't been able to get it done. They've played five games. In four of those games, those offenses set season highs in terms of yardage totals. You are the get-right game for everybody in the National Football League. For every offense that is struggling to find their footing, they can't wait to play the Dallas Cowboys. They are circling it on their schedule. And for all of the excuse making that everybody will come up with, Cowboys, three games in 11 days, one of them being an international series down in Brazil. Okay, yeah, whatever. You had a undrafted rookie quarterback in his second career start on the road on a short week, and you couldn't find a way to get that done. That is a historically bad loss for the Dallas Cowboys. So when you say people are going to float out the term embarrassing, yeah, it was embarrassing. I don't give a damn that the other guys get paid too. Jalen Daniels is an inexperienced quarterback that was undrafted. And I get it, how you come into the league is how you come into the league. But he doesn't have a lot of experience.
9: Right.
8: And he looked like a seasoned vet out there. The Tampa Bay Buccaneers held the ball for damn near 40 minutes. If you're Christian Parker, you let that happen. You let that happen. I couldn't believe this stat when I saw it, Ev Smalls, but this is wild. Jalen Daniels is the first undrafted rookie quarterback to lead a winless team to a win in the common draft era. The first one. Ain't never happened before. Historically bad for the Dallas Cowboys.
2: How about them Cowboys?
8: Cowboys hadn't lost to a team 0-4 or worse at home since 1975. That's 50 years ago. So when there's an employee for the Cowboys that is mumbling, embarrassing.
9: Well, let me just jump in on this.
8: Let me say it.
9: It wasn't an employee. I'm saying I presented it wrong.
8: Well, whoever it was, when there's a media member, employee, anybody that's around.

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1: The 2-2 pitch. Swing and a ball yanked down the right field line toward the corner. And Tristan Peters, watch it sail over the fence. Home run, Jose Ramirez. The 2-2. Swing and a miss. Struck him out. Fastball up and out of the zone, 98. Zabrowski, the pitch. Swing and a miss. Struck him out. And the White Sox, they leave him loaded here in the sixth inning. Swing and a miss. Cade Smith strikes out the side in the ninth inning. And the Cleveland Guardians, for the second time in 3 years, are headed to the American League Championship Series.
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2: 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Mark Zeno, John Michaels with you as we take you through a wild and crazy college football day. But first, we start with the ALDS win for the Guardians. You heard the call of Roxy Bernstein on ESPN Radio as the Guardians win 2-0 and move on. And you heard swing and a miss, strike three, a total of 21 times for the White Sox today. Really hard to win a baseball game when you strike out 21 times, but the Guardians manifestly heading to the ALCS. They'll face the Rays. They overcome an 0-2 deficit. They win three in a row against their division rival and move on. John, an impressive series. I honestly thought the White Sox were going to win this one today.
3: Yeah.
2: But really, it was only the Guardians only had six hits. They only needed one of them. Jose Ramirez, two-run homer. That was the difference in the game. White Sox only got three hits, as I mentioned, those 21 strikeouts, and the Guardians are moving on.
4: Yeah, Gavin Williams, a big part of it. He comes up with 12 strikeouts in 5 2/3 innings. So you think about it, you get 17 outs of a ball game and 12 of them, guys don't even put the ball into play. So an unbelievable job there for the Guardians. It stinks for the White Sox. They were one of the great redemption stories in baseball all year long. Most people picked them to be dead last. And here they were, one win away from going to the ALCS. But now the Guardians get a chance to play the Rays, who might just be the best team in baseball as we've got things rolling through these first two rounds of the postseason.
2: Well, Gavin Williams went 5 2/3, only gave up one hit, and in those 17 outs, he managed to strike out 12 batters, and after the game, he spoke with Jesse Rogers. Here's Gavin Williams.
5: Gavin, a historic performance. How did you feel when you took the mound after just one day off?
6: I felt good. I mean, the other day was a bullpen day. I think the live reps helped me, so nothing about it, just touching the mound and had to go out there and do a job no matter what.
5: The velocity had an uptick in it. Was that because of the adrenaline of this crowd?
6: Yeah, you could say so. I feel like my velocity's been there all year. I've been throwing hard all year. Been working on some things, and it's helped out a lot.
5: As this game is evolving for you, are you feeling better and better?
6: Absolutely. I think I'm learning every day still. I still got a lot of things to learn, but we're going to get there.
5: Describe this atmosphere right now. We're in pandemonium.
6: Cleveland's awesome. I love this place, and I mean, just look at the fans. They bring the energy every day. It doesn't matter if it's 30 degrees or 100 degrees, they're still going to be here.
5: You ready for Tampa Bay, Junior Caminero in the group?
6: Absolutely. We're going to be ready for anybody. We got enough to do.
5: Congrats. We'll see you down.
6: Thank you. Appreciate it.
2: Well, it was a huge outing for Gavin Williams, and the Guardians move on, and a bad day for those who are pro salary cap in baseball, because two of the smallest payrolls in all of Major League Baseball are in the ALCS.
4: Yeah, you're absolutely right. You're talking about teams that aren't spending a lot of money, but they're getting the bang for their buck. Small market teams, three of the four, you have a nightmare scenario for Major League Baseball. But for these four teams left, they're loving every bit of it.
2: All right, game one of the ALCS, Rays, Guardians. 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So the Guardians are headed to the ALCS. Meanwhile, a huge win for Georgia and Tuscaloosa, and Kentucky makes the loudest statement of the SEC. That's all next. Game Night on ESPN Radio.
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0: Line of scrimmage, the 14. It's second down and 9 for Georgia. Got to get to the 5 for a first down. Second down and 9. Gunner out of the gun. Phillips to his right. Gunner hands us with it. Fakes it to Peter. Gunner going to his right to the 10, to the 5. Gunner dives and scores.
1: That's what it sounded like on the Georgia Bulldogs Sports Network as Georgia goes on to defeat Alabama 20-17 in a tightly contested battle in Tuscaloosa. I'm Mark Zeno. He's John Michaels. It's Game Night on ESPN Radio, the ESPN app, Sirius XM Channel 80, presented by Progressive Insurance. Look, we knew this game, John, was going to be exactly what it, you know, lived up to being. It was a sort of slugfest, back and forth, you know, punch you in the mouth kind of typical battle that you see between Georgia and Alabama here. And look, you know, it's one of those games, and I'm not going to sit here and make excuses, but there were a couple of plays down the stretch in that game. Some of those referee-aided, or not aided for that matter,
2: right,
1: that were game-changing type things. Georgia did enough to win the game. For the number one and number two offenses in the land, clearly both of their defenses took center stage tonight, and Georgia comes out on top. Again, for me, this doesn't really change much manifestly for either one of these teams. I think they're both still going to be there. They're both going to go to the playoff. They're both being in the top 10 for the rest of the year, regardless if they drop another game or not. And we'll see these two teams again come late December and January.
2: Yeah, the one thing it showed me is the veteran quarterback in Gunnar Stockton outplayed the young quarterback in Keelan Russell. Gunnar made a couple of throws down the stretch. You heard the winning touchdown where he runs it in on his own read, but he made a couple of throws when Georgia was trying to run out the clock that he had to make. 18-22, 249 yards and a touchdown. He did throw an interception. Almost had a second interception that would have been super costly. Russell seemed a little more skittish in the pocket. Feet were moving, wasn't really getting set, didn't make the throws that he wanted to. But I agree with a lot of what you say there, Zinn. Both of these teams look like playoff teams. Both of these teams look like the class of the SEC, and you may see a rematch of the two of them coming up in Atlanta like we seem to have every single year in early December.
1: Yeah, you know, and look, I'll make one more, you know, kind of comment here about Alabama, as everybody will, you know, try to draw some grand conclusions off of one game here 5 weeks into the season. But I'll again tip my cap to the job that Kalen DeBoer has done. I laugh and scoff at people who think he's not a good coach. He's an excellent football coach, and he had his team well prepared, and given everything that, you know, you're going up against when you're facing Georgia both offensively and defensively, his team was prepared to play today. And,
2: right,
1: and they did not look outmatched in any facet of the game. We know we've seen that at times, and it happens in college football. Some days you just get overmatched. We saw it today in several different aspects in some of the major conferences. But, you know, this is an Alabama team that is as complete of a team as they've had in years, both offensively. And their defense is probably one of the top five defenses in the country, certainly top two or three in the SEC. And then you add in Keelan Russell, who's added a whole new dynamic offensively for this team. If they can get some more consistency out of the running game, Alabama, they're going to be a real threat.
2: Yeah, and they got to be happy today. They ran for 161 yards. Remember, yep, the last time these two teams played, Alabama had minus 3 yards rushing in the SEC championship game, which was absolutely embarrassing for them. So they did bounce back. I like what I saw out of Kane Womack's defense. There were times in the past I thought he got a little bit blitz happy. Today he was really trying to make Georgia throw into numbers. He was rushing three a lot of times, dropping eight, doing some different stuff. But for Georgia, it's just the same Georgia they always are. They're super coached well. They're fundamentally sound. They run the football. They had over 200 yards on the ground, and they just make the plays they need to down the stretch to come up with a very hard-fought victory. I think these are two of the five best teams in college football, and I could say that pretty easily 6 weeks into the season.
1: Well, you mentioned Kirby Smart and the excellent job he always does with the Georgia Bulldogs. Here he is after the game with Laura Rutledge.
3: Kirby, you told us this game would show you a lot about where your team's at. So how do you feel now?
4: We got some great players and great kids. I told them I don't care about the scoreboard. I really don't care who wins. I just want them to feel us. I just want them to feel us. I want them to pound the ball. You know, in the first half, they had more rushing than us. But we had a bad gap fit, and our offensive line played awesome. Physical. It was fun to watch for this university. I'm so happy for these kids. Tough place to play, and it's a great team in Alabama.
3: Gunner Stockton, his toughness on display as always, but he was able to squeeze the ball in so many tight windows. What can you say about the way your quarterback played tonight?
4: Well, you know, everybody talks about him not being good enough, not being able to do this, not being enough. Well, he just had third down, backed up out of his own end zone, and he fired one in there to a tight end. It was the game-winning play. He and Mike Bobo did a hell of a job tonight.
2: I love that he sticks up for his offensive.
1: Yeah, you notice how he had to stick Mike Bobo in there. Just had to give a little love to Bobo.
2: For those of you that don't understand why he sticks up for Mike Bobo, in the country that where Zinn and I live in Atlanta, when I say people go crazy over Mike Bobo, it's insane. If Georgia doesn't go for 500 yards of offense, he gets yelled at. So Kirby Smart has spent a lot of time this offseason sticking up for his offensive coordinator. But I thought he did call a good game, and Gunner came up with some really big plays. I'll be fascinated to see how far Alabama falls, if at all. They probably fall a spot or two at most in the AP poll, and I think Georgia may jump up a little bit higher.
1: Yeah, I think Georgia's going to be the number one team today, tomorrow when it's all said and done. They'll move up to number one in the polls. Texas will obviously fall with their loss to Oklahoma today. But, you know, I don't see Alabama falling more than one spot in the rankings. And they really shouldn't. Again, you know, it's one of the – when Ohio State lost to Texas, they didn't drop that much. When you get two teams of this powerhouse, of this level, that are perennially top five teams, you can't punish them for losing to another top five team. I mean, relatively, you can't punish them that much. They're not falling out of the top 10. Nobody's going to leap. Nobody who won today should leap Alabama with any grand, huge leap or anything like that. I think in general, these two teams show you why the SEC is as good as it always is every year and the brand of football that they play.
2: We'll disagree a little bit on the SEC. I think there are teams in the SEC, specifically the two that played in this night game in Tuscaloosa, Alabama, that are head and shoulders above others. I think a lot of the other ones get propped up by the patch that's on their chest, and they're not nearly as good as the AP voters and everybody else would have you believe, because I think we see a lot of fraudulent football teams, and all we do is kind of move them up and down in the AP rankings just based on the fact that they've got an SEC patch on their name, and we count their losses as quality losses, which is one of the dumbest things I've ever heard in college football.
1: Yeah. Well, again, my only stance on that is just if you're going to give people props for wins, you should give them props for losing to good teams as well. All right, told you Texas lost today in the Red River rivalry. We'll tell you how it happened next. It's game night here on ESPN Radio. I'm Mark Zeno. He's John Michaels. Again, ESPN Radio, the ESPN app, and SiriusXM, Channel 80.
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1: I'm Ed Mankin. The Cleveland Guardians are heading to the ALCS, down 2-0 in their series with the White Sox. They win 3 straight, capped off by a 2-0 Game 5 victory tonight. Jose Ramirez provided the only runs Cleveland would need with a 2-run homer. Meanwhile, the White Sox hitter struck out 21 times as Chicago season comes to an end. So it will be Cleveland and Tampa in the ALCS beginning on Monday on ESPN Radio. Turning to a very dramatic day and night of college football. Tonight, number 2 Georgia picked up a win in Tuscaloosa.
2: Line of scrimmage, the 14. It's 2nd down and 9 for Georgia. Got to get to the 5 for a 1st down. 2nd down and 9. Gunner out of the gun. Phillips to his right. Gunner hands us with a fakes it to Peter. Gunner going to his right to the 10, to the 5. Gunner dives and scores.
1: The call for the Georgia Bulldogs Sports Network. As Georgia beats Alabama 20-17, the Bulldogs will likely move up to number 1 in the rankings. That's because of the Red River rivalry. Oklahoma took down top-ranked Texas on a last-second field goal 27-24. Also tonight, after giving up a touchdown in overtime, Kentucky got a touchdown and a 2-point conversion. The Wildcats upset LSU 35-34. Number 21 UCLA edged number 13 Oregon 17-15. South Carolina took down number 16 Florida 38-19. NFL news, according to ESPN's Adam Schefter and the NFL Network's Ian Rappaport, the Cardinals are finalizing a deal to trade receiver Marvin Harrison Jr. No word yet as to which team he will be traded to, but he's already inactive for tomorrow's game against the Lions.
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4: Driving, kicking, looks good, it is good! You cannot hitch the wagon! The Sooners knock off number 1 Texas in the Cotton Bowl!
5: What it's supposed to look like. Wasn't always pretty. Didn't always go our way, but really went right according to script.
6: Texas will go back and they'll kick themselves. Texas had 150 more yards than Oklahoma in this game. It's the miscues.
7: We're not dead. We're going to be okay. We'll get back up off the mat. That competitive spirit will show up again next Saturday.
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8: It is game night here on ESPN Radio, the ESPN app, SiriusXM Channel 80. He's John Michaels. I'm Mark Zeno. You heard Toby Rogelin from Learfield with the call as Oklahoma defeats Texas in the Red River rivalry. It was a game that was back and forth. It was a game where, let's just see, John, objectively, as we kind of just, you know, dive into the box score here. Oklahoma scored 27 points. 2 of their 3 touchdowns were not offensive.
9: Right.
8: They got a block punt for a touchdown and a defensive pick 6. So to say Texas's defense lost this game, nope, they didn't. Arch Manning was 19-31, 260 yards and 3 touchdowns. But you heard it there. It was a bunch of miscues. I mean, Arch did throw a bad pick in the game, 2 of them, actually. And when you outgain a team by over 150 yards and you hold them to 2 of 13 on 3rd down conversions, those are games you're supposed to win. Didn't happen that way for Texas today.
9: Yeah, and Arch threw a terrible interception with 19 seconds left. Texas is trying to get into field goal range to win it. He's kind of half rolling to the right, didn't get a lot on it, throws the interception. And then John Mateer makes maybe the 2 best throws of the year that he's had. He had 1 to Isaiah Satania where they originally called it incomplete, but Satania got both feet in. Then he makes another one down the right sideline. Tate Sendell walks up and knocks in the field goal. But you're right. This win for Oklahoma reminds me of their win last year against Alabama in the regular season,
8: yep,
9: where they were outgained by like 200 and some odd yards.
8: And it was 3 turnovers from Alabama and lost the game.
9: And it was a pick 6 from Ty Simpson, mm-hmm, so it was the same thing. So that's what, like Brent Venables, when they're living in a good place, when Oklahoma's living in a good place, they come up with turnovers that way and they win. Texas is going to kick themselves, but they're going to look back and say, you know what, we kind of got the same thing against Tennessee and we got the same thing against Ohio State. So eventually the football gods got them. And unfortunately for them, today it was in the Red River rivalry.
8: Yeah, and look, I'm not going to say much here or downgrade Texas that much. I know people will choose to do that, and that's fine. You know, the schedule that they've played. Look, going into Knoxville and winning is not an easy task. It never will be for anybody. And so that, to me, doesn't, you know, scare me off of Texas. And they're not out of the playoff yet by any stretch of the imagination. They're not in danger of not making the playoffs yet. At this point in time, the loss obviously, you know, kind of you know, raises your eyebrows a little bit. But here's Steve Sarkisian after the loss and what they need to fix.
7: We've got to find a level of consistency in the run game. And I get it, OU's run defense is very good, but we've got to find a level of consistency in running the football. And we've got to create more turnovers defensively, and we got to protect the ball better on offense. You know, we're in the minus margin now in the turnover margin, and that is rare for us in our program. So those are right off the top of issues that need to be rectified.
8: Yeah, and you beat yourself, it's going to happen. I mean, that's Texas beat themselves today.
9: Yeah, the turnover thing's terrible. And this is where, you know, if we had a four-team playoff, Texas might have been out. Like, yes. This was back in the day. They would have been kicking themselves in the rear end. But now all of a sudden your margin for error probably for Texas comes down to one. You could lose one more game, and that may be it. They've still got to play Florida, Ole Miss, Mississippi State, Missouri, and LSU during the regular season. So can they navigate that with only one loss? Probably. Maybe they lose one more, but they're going to make the postseason barring a complete collapse.
8: Well, Steve Sarkisian agrees, as he says he's disappointed with the result, but they ain't dead yet.
7: A level of frustration, a level of disappointment, a level of anger, but also a level of optimism, knowing we can get these things fixed, and we got a long season to go, a long way to go. We've got a good football team, so we're not dead. We're going to be okay. We'll get back up off the mat. I never question the competitive spirit of these guys or the guys in that locker room, and I think that showed again today, and that competitive spirit will show up again next Saturday.
8: We'll see how Texas rebounds next week. By the way, it's National Youth Sports Week. 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Maybe I need to go there. Me coaching my kids, probably need to go take a class or something. But from a team that's not
9: I think
8: dead
9: you
8: yet,
9: need more than a class.
8: Well, yeah,
9: I'm just not going to let that slide.
8: There's a litany of therapists who would have a field day helping me sort through all the issues. But Texas not dead yet. A team very much alive. All of a sudden, it's the Kentucky Wildcats.
9: Meow. As
8: once again, Will Stein, their head coach, becomes the ultimate gambler, going for two in overtime to win the game. Here's the call.
0: Rodriguez sets up on the right side with Darby and Ferguson. They're all just outside the right tackle. To the left side come Miller and Skinner. So Boyer's not in there. And now the three guys to the right split out wide. Minchie, he can run it, and he does!
10: Oh my! 2 points, and Kentucky wins the game in overtime!
11: Oh my goodness!
10: Andre Woodson scored on the same kind of play in regulation against LSU in 2007.
11: They spread it,
10: and they're on the field!
8: Random memory from 19 years ago, JMI Sports Network with the call, but for the second week in a row, Will Stein goes for two in overtime. Yep. To steal a win. Look, I mean, Kentucky's a great story. They're fun to watch. They have certainly have, you know, caught everybody's attention at this point in time. And after years of Mark Stoops sort of being relevant for Kentucky football and not really ever getting over the hump, it looks like Kentucky is poised to take another step.
9: Yeah, it feels that way. Will Stein, when he took this job, I remember I had a chance to interview him here locally, and we asked him a question. He said, "I'm here to win." He goes, "I'm here to win, and I'm here to win right now." And you kind of laugh that off when you hear a new coach and Will Stein coming over for Oregon, and maybe Dante Moore is missing. Will Stein right now is his offensive coordinator. Maybe the Ducks could use him. But he shows that he's got onions. This is back-to-back weeks. We were talking about it before the show. We were kind of off the air having a conversation. When LSU scored first, we all said, would Kentucky go for two in the first overtime if they end up scoring? And we all were like, absolutely yes. But this is another game, and I'm not going to let it slide, that referees screwed it up.
8: Of course.
9: Kentucky, trying to get LSU to jump off sides, has one of their wingbacks flinch. They claim they called timeout. Lane Kiffin blowing a gasket, and rightly so. There was no way that timeout was called beforehand, and that ultimately allows LSU or for Kentucky to take a regular two-point conversion and score. So officiating kind of screwed it up, but hats off to Kentucky to keep and battling and doing everything they could to come up with a victory over the LSU Tigers.
8: Yeah, I mean, again, and LSU having their own sort of litany of issues now with a second loss on their schedule, all of a sudden their playoff hopes start to really take a ominous turn here. But Will Stein has transformed this Kentucky program. Here he is after the win.
12: I sure am. And Coach Stein giving a hug to his wife right now. Coach Stein, you were here in 2007 as a fan. Could you have ever imagined that one day you'd be the coach and you guys would defeat LSU, the number two team in the country?
13: I don't even know what just happened, to be honest. I don't know what happened. I'm so happy for our fans, so happy for this team. We got a really good team.
8: All right, so Kentucky pulls off the win now, and they are not in the top 25. The question is how much will the goofs who make the AP poll, and I stress goofs, because there are some goofy decisions that are made, how quickly will they jump, how high will they jump in the rankings, in your opinion?
9: They're probably going to be somewhere in the top, I'd say somewhere between 15 and 18. Somewhere in that range is where they'll end up falling, just because the bottom ends up being a murky mess. We saw the teams in the ACC that had just made it in, Pitt, Duke being right around there. They all lost today. So who do you end up going to? You're going to look and say Kentucky had one of the biggest wins against a top 10 team in LSU, and they'll move them up. You think about it, Kentucky's only loss right now is a bad second half to Alabama, because they were winning that game at halftime and then just fell apart, or they would be even higher up. I'd say somewhere between 15 and 18.
8: You know me, probably way too high, but that's neither here nor there. Let the people who decide that do their thing. It was a big night in Lexington. Where did they play? It was
9: Lexington,
8: a big night in Lexington, Kentucky. But it was an even bigger night in Cleveland. Game night on ESPN Radio continues next.
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26: So, what does it look like now? The kids, Hughes, Celebrini, Schaefer, that's hockey. Ovi and Crosby, that's hockey. And with

0: In the ninth inning, the pitch, swing and a miss. Cade Smith strikes out the side in the ninth inning, and the Cleveland Guardians, for the second time in 3 years, are headed to the American League Championship Series.
1: That was the call from Roxy Bernstein on ESPN Radio. It's game night here with John Michaels and Mark Zeno on ESPN Radio, the ESPN app, Sirius XM, Channel 80, presented by Progressive Insurance. You heard Roxy Bernstein on the call. Alongside him was Greg Olson, ESPN Radio MLB analyst, and he joins us tonight as the Guardians advance to the ALCS. Greg, welcome. It was a dominating performance from a pitching perspective from the Guardians, a total of 21 strikeouts, 12 of them by Gavin Williams. I mean, it's really hard to win a baseball game when you actually don't hit the ball, period.
2: Well, when you strike out 21 out of the 27 outs, yeah, it's going to be a long night. And you can look at it two ways. You can go the White Sox offense is inept, or you can go the Guardians pitching staff was absolutely dominant. And I'm going to lean on the Guardians pitching staff was absolutely dominant. Gavin Williams, I was wondering how he'd bounce back after pitching Thursday night to bail Cade Smith out of a jam. I think all it did was tune him up, and his breaking ball, sweeper, and curveball were both absolutely lights out. And then he was able to use those early in counts and then come back with a four-seam or a two-seam fastball, 98 to 100. So the hitters, you know, see soft early in the count, and then all of a sudden here comes a fastball that's almost unhittable as it is, and it was just a hard, long night for the White Sox hitters.
3: The home run that Ramirez hits, how the heck does he get that ball out of there? Because that's a pitch that you want down and in, and he just golfed that one out of there.
2: You know, it's funny. I was talking to my producer just now after the game, John Martin, and running through it, and I was like, if I would have thrown that curveball, which that was my main strikeout pitch, is that curveball just behind home plate. He gets you chasing after it out and ends up landing in the dirt. Same exact pitch. And Ramirez gets down there and golfs it out. And I was kind of running through my life going, the only guy that I probably learned my lesson of not throwing that pitch to was Vladimir Guerrero. I mean, it was just an unbelievable piece of hitting for him to dive out there and hook that breaking ball that if he swings and misses it, it's in the dirt. And Jose was just one of the best players on the planet. He has been for a decade, and he showed it these last three games.
1: Again, Greg Olson, ESPN MLB radio analyst, joining us. As you look forward to the ALCS, the Rays dominant over the Yankees. How does Cleveland match up with Tampa Bay?
2: You know what? I think it's going to be a really good game. I think we're going to see a little bit of small ball because Cleveland has to find their way to get on base. And when they do that, man, the White Sox gave them a ton of walks in games three and games four. It kickstarts their offense, and then they find a way to get a big hit. Joe Adell's been a great addition, and I think it's really going to be a small ball game. I think it's going to be a lot of pitching. It's going to be bullpen usage. It's going to be matchups, pockets and windows, the managers using guys in certain windows. And I think it's going to kick away the analytics game of, you know, waiting for the three-run home run a la Earl Weaver from the Orioles in the 80s and 70s. But it's gonna be going back to the basics of small ball, and I think it's going to be a lot of fun to watch because they're going to be tight games.
3: Every game of the MLB postseason's on ESPN Radio. Tune in tomorrow for Game 1 of the NLCS between the Brewers and Dodgers. Coverage is going to begin at 7:30 Eastern on ESPN Radio and the ESPN app, all presented by Gusto. This one should be an interesting matchup, Greg. The Dodgers, if I'm not mistaken, scored every single run in the NLDS via the long ball. Milwaukee, great pitching, great fundamentals. How do you see the clash of styles maybe matching up between these two teams?
2: I think it's going to be just fun to watch. I mean, you know, are you going to be able to miss the big swing by the Dodgers, which, you know, they're looking for the long ball. They're looking for, you know, the two or three run home run and the crooked number for an inning. And will the Brewers pitching staff be able to stay away from that in those big spots? And then Brewers are going to be the same as the Rays and the Guardians. And it's small ball. They don't beat themselves. Good pitching, good defense. find a way to manufacture runs. I mean, both these teams.

0: He's won over 100 games. So I think it's going to be a clash of styles. And so for me, honestly, it's kind of fun to look at the playoffs that we have. Four teams left and three of them in their bottom 10%, 15% of payroll.
1: Yeah,
0: other than Dodgers.
1: Yeah, it's crazy to see how it was a bad day for the pro salary cap people in Major League Baseball. Again, Greg Olson joining us. I know all the focus is on the will be on the big names and the big arms, but when you get into a seven-game series, the bullpen is what ultimately decides, you know, who wins games and who doesn't due to the high leverage spots here. The advantage goes to Milwaukee in that department, but how much will they be able to hold up against the Dodgers, I guess, is the question.
0: Well, you know what? I mean, that's going to be the question. It's going to be, you know, can they match the guys up in the right spots? And I've been kind of preaching it for the last couple of years, calling these playoff series, is that I think some of the managers have learned their lessons to where you can't continually put the same bullpen arms into the same pocket of windows of hitters. And even though they've had success, or it's right on right or left on left, even though they've had success, I think the overusage is a benefit to the hitters. And so as the series goes on and the pitchers come into these same pockets of hitters, you're seeing the hitters adjusting and finding ways to win the battle. So can these managers, you know, and all four managers find a way to, you know, keep their relievers from running into the same pockets of hitters and protect them a little bit, so, you know, that when they need them most, it's, I'm not running into Jose Ramirez three straight nights, you know, because he's going to figure me out. It doesn't matter how good I am. And so that's what I'm going to watch.
1: Again, he's Greg Olson, ESPN Radio MLB analyst. He worked the ALDS tonight. Enjoy the rest of the NLCS and ALCS. Thanks for the time.
0: Well, my pleasure. Thanks, guys.
1: Game one, John, we're going to get Tarik Skubal and Jacob Mizrowski. This is the reason the Dodgers got Tarik Skubal for this game, this moment, and everything that's here. But the Miz is the Miz, and I wonder if we're going to get a lot of runs in that game.
2: Signs point to no, which, and you're more the gambling guy than I am, which normally means you probably want to take the over in this one. Skubal wasn't great, or he was good, but he wasn't like lights out in game one of the NLDS. But Mizrowski is just an absolute machine. I cannot wait to tune in and watch that game tomorrow. Don't have a rooting interest one way or the other, but I am fascinated with the fact that you've got three teams that kind of play small market ball, and you've got one of the big teams, obviously in the Dodgers, who spend $1 billion on payroll, and we want to see how this all plays out during the postseason.
1: Yeah, I mean, the other three teams, the Guardians, the Rays, and the Brewers, their payroll doesn't add up to right. What the Dodgers' payroll is.
2: I don't think it adds up to Shohei Ohtani. So the whole payroll.
1: Are we generally, do you think America generally is rooting against the Dodgers and for anybody else to win it other than them?
2: 100%. I don't think anybody wants to see the Dodgers win for a third straight time. Like, there was a time in our society where dynasties were fun. Like, I think about the Bulls, and I used baseball with the Yankees in the late 90s and early 2000s. Dynasties were fun then. I don't think anybody in this day and age of social media wants to see dynasties. I think people are cheering for the Brewers, and then they're cheering for the Rays, or they're cheering for the Guardians. If you're outside of Los Angeles County, nobody's cheering for the Dodgers.
1: Oh, well, I don't mind seeing the Dodgers win it three times in a row. It doesn't bother me. I always say dynasty. There's only one dynasty I dislike.
2: Which one is that?
1: That's the Chiefs.
2: Okay.
1: They're annoying.
2: Well, that's because you like Josh Allen.
1: They're very
2: and he always comes up short against him.
1: They're very annoying. And you leave. There's no reason for anybody to catch strays here. Okay. No reason for anybody to catch.
2: I know we haven't worked together in a while. You know, I will habitually give somebody a stray.
1: Well,
2: they're
1: that
2: coming.
1: Is fair. Usually it's me, but I'm standing right next to you, so it doesn't define as a stray, but that's neither here nor there. But again, you're going to get a whole bunch of really good baseball coming up between these two teams. Look, nobody thought the American League was going to have any shot all season long because the American League was so bad. Mm-hmm. And wouldn't it be something if one of those two teams were the end of being the team that wins it all?
2: Look, I'll tell you, why would you ever go against the Rays? The way that they played, and I know you're a Yankees fan, they dominated. I mean, that team mm-hmm. just knows how to win baseball. They can pitch, they can hit, they can run, they've got power. They've got it all, and I would not be surprised if Tampa ends up winning the whole thing.
1: Yeah, and look, it would be great for them, right? I mean, this is a team that's been to the World Series twice already. And has come up short, right? Twice or once? Twice, right? They were there in 08.
2: Two times,
1: they were there.
2: Yeah,
1: they were a couple of years ago. So, you know, for them to get back there would be great. All right, up next, There's going to be a new number one team in the country when the AP poll is released tomorrow. We'll tell you who it's going to be. Game Night is presented by Progressive Insurance. He's John Michaels. I'm Mark Zeno. Game Night on ESPN Radio.
3: 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Confidence is soaring in New England following a huge road win in Buffalo. Now the Patriots face another tough test as Kirk Cousins and the 3-1 Las Vegas Raiders come to town. 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
1: I'm Ed Benkin. Baseball's Final Four is now set. The Cleveland Guardians punched their ticket to the American League Championship Series by beating the White Sox 2-0 in Game 5 of their divisional series. The Guardians got all the runs they needed on a two-run homer by Jose Ramirez, and the rest was their pitching staff as manager Will Venable watched his White Sox strike out 21 times.
2: I thought it was less about chase and more about just being attacked in the zone and swing and miss in the zone. You know, just didn't have what it took to move some balls forward there. And, you know, I think obviously the story of just being able to put the ball in play.
1: So the White Sox season ends. The Guardians will now face the Rays in the ALCS beginning on Monday on ESPN Radio. In college football, it was an eventful day and night. Tonight in Tuscaloosa, number 2 Georgia defeated number 6 Alabama 20-17, and that will likely vault the Bulldogs to the number 1 spot of the polls. That's because number 1 Texas lost on a last-second field goal to Oklahoma today 27-24. Also tonight, Kentucky was down in overtime against LSU after giving up a touchdown. The Wildcats rally with a touchdown and two-point conversion. They knock off the Tigers 35-34. Number 21 UCLA defeated Oregon 17-15. And it's a big night for the Utah Utes. They go to 5-0 as Utah defeats Kansas to stay unbeaten on the season. NFL news, according to ESPN's Adam Schefter, the NFL Network's Gene Rapp report, the Cardinals are finalizing a deal for receiver Marvin Harrison Jr.
3: Michelle Smallman, coming up Monday, the Bills head to L.A. to take on the Rams in a possible Super Bowl preview. I'll tell you why I'm confident in only one of these teams to be playing in Super Bowl 61. It's on Sportsmanlike, 6 a.m. Eastern, right here on ESPN Radio, ESPN2, and ESPN.

0: It's Saturday, October 10th, 2026, and this is Game Night.
1: Gunner out of the gun. Phillips to his right. Gunner hands us with a fakes it to Pita. Gunner going to his right to the 10th, to the 5. Gunner dives and scores.
2: It's kind of the games you dream of playing in as a kid. 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It wasn't perfect, but we found a way.
3: We got some great players and great kids. I told them I don't care about the scoreboard. I really don't care who wins. I just want them to feel us. It was fun to watch for this university. I'm so happy for these kids. Tough place to play. It's a great team in Alabama.
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4: There'll be a party in Athens as Georgia goes on to defeat Alabama. You heard the call courtesy of the Georgia Bulldogs Sports Network. He's John Michaels. I'm Mark Zeno. It's Game Night here on ESPN Radio, the ESPN app, Sirius XM Channel 80, presented by Progressive Insurance. A tough one for Alabama here as they 17 points, the fewest they've scored in a home game since 2011. But Georgia's defense, we know, is very good. Crazy enough, John, I think Georgia's offense this year is the better unit than their defense. I think their offense is far better than their defense. But, you know, you saw in this game tonight, this was just, you know, an old-school street fight between two guys throwing punches back and forth for 60 minutes. And, you know, it's you and I were talking about this before the show started. Like, it's unfortunate. And this wasn't the only game. But, you know, there are multiple missed calls that happen throughout the course of a football game.
5: Right.
4: It's just some of them get highlighted in crucial moments down the stretch. And it was a non-pass interference call in Georgia that was clearly DPI. You know, I'll say it again. There's too many camera angles. There's too many ways. Everything should be reviewable under a challenge system in football, both in college and the NFL. Like, we can't have games being decided in crucial moments without having a second look at it. And that wasn't the only penalty that hurt Alabama down the stretch. There was a personal foul call. And you break it down real quick, and we'll hear from Kalen DeBoer. But this was one that you just can't afford to have happen.
5: Yeah, I'll start with the missed PI. Alabama's in field goal range. They throw a deep ball down the sideline. I'll be honest, Keelan Russell underthrew it a little bit. But the defensive back ran through the receiver. No call. Very next play, Georgia gets a sack, which forces Alabama then to punt the ball. Georgia ends up running out the clock from there. But the end of the game, it was going to be a third down and two. Alabama had got the stop on second down. It was going to be third and two coming out of the two-minute warning. Unfortunately, Dejon Lee, their defensive back, decided to get in a slap boxing match with one of Georgia's receivers. And what always ends up happening? The person who throws the punch last gets the personal foul. That's what ends up happening. Georgia runs out the clock and gets the win.
4: Kalen DeBoer discussed that personal foul that led to Georgia's game-sealing first down.
6: Yeah, we preach emotional maturity, and I really feel strong that across the board we have that with our team, and would have never expected that to happen. You know, just you got to give yourself a chance, and you know, we just talked about a year ago what happened the other way, the same situation, kind of at about the same time in the game, the opposite way. You're out there giving everything you got, and you just gotta give yourself a chance, and so yeah, emotional maturity is what it comes down to. You know, we've been pretty good at that going on the last 2 years. And obviously, when the moment comes up, like we had just now, you know, we didn't respond the right way.
4: And as we sit here talking about, you know, stuff that should be reviewable, like that just can't happen. Like, that's discipline. It's not necessarily coaching. I mean, Kalen DeBoer's not on the field. He can't do anything about that. Players just need to keep it, you know, together in those moments.
5: Yeah, but it's time and situation as a player. Like, right. I get it. It's an emotional game. You're out there beating the hell out of each other. You're 58 minutes into the game. You know you're going to have to come up with a third and two. For the Georgia player that's kind of in it, he goes, well, what's the worst that happens? We go to third and 17, or it goes offsetting penalties. He baited Dejon Lee. Lee has got to walk away from that, and it's going to be a coachable moment for Kalen DeBoer when he gets back in the huddle and says, look, guys, you let one get away. You guys let one get away, and we cannot leave the game in officials' hands.
4: No, and that's ultimately kind of what happened, and you know, Alabama goes on to take the loss. Here's more from Kalen DeBoer on being unable to finish drives against that UGA defense.
6: Yeah, just and it happened, you know, towards the end of the game there too. Just getting in that fringe area where you can get some points, taking a sack or having a negative play, and you know, that's certainly, you know, the offense was frustrated with that. Obviously, I am too, but you know, that's where. you just got to look and figure out, you know, how to avoid those mistakes. And it wasn't one person. It was just execution. It wasn't necessarily, from what I saw, blown assignments or anything. Just got to execute and be better in those moments.
5: They do. And again, Alabama had moments where they got down into scoring situations and you had a sack or you had a penalty and you just could not come up with the plays that you wanted to. When Georgia got in the red area, it was Gunnar Stockton on his own read for a touchdown to give him the lead. And that's how they ultimately end up winning the game. Alabama's going to kick themselves, but the best thing for them, they're probably going to get another chance at Georgia coming up in about 2 months.
4: Yeah, and Georgia will head back to Athens. They'll take on Auburn next week. Where Texas will have to go to Knoxville and win a game against,
5: Bama will have to go to Knoxville.
4: Bama will have to go to Knoxville, rather, and win a game against Tennessee. Thank you. But, you know, if I ask you right now, where do you see Georgia's first loss coming if they take one? After Auburn, they have the cocktail party in Mercedes-Benz Stadium in Atlanta against Florida. Then they go to Ole Miss, and they get a Missouri team. They pulled off another, you know, big win today before they finished up with South Carolina and Georgia Tech.
5: Where do I see them getting their first loss? To Miami in the national title game.
4: Wow, that's just such
5: a They're not losing a game. Georgia's not losing a game this year, not with the schedule you just laid out. They got through the biggest hurdle so far through the season going on the road to Alabama. Could they lose to them maybe in the SEC title game? Maybe, but I don't see it. It'll be in the championship game when they lose to Miami. That'll be their first loss.
4: You want to make a wager on that?
5: Bookmark that one, too.
4: That's going to be interesting to see. We'll see what Oxford holds when they have to go down there, and who knows if Missouri is for real.
5: Well, you think about it, they want some get back on Ole Miss because Ole Miss put them out of the playoffs last year, and last time they went to Oxford 2 years ago, Ole Miss beat them down there as well. So Kirby Smart's probably got that one circled pretty big, saying we want to get this done. I just don't trust Ole Miss's defense enough to slow down the run game and the physicality of UGA.
4: Yeah, and real quick, after Tennessee, the next biggest matchup, LSU has to go to Death Valley and take on LSU, which will likely be a night game. So they may have one more loss on their schedule as they go forward. But make sure you tune in for Sunday. Football action as the New England Patriots host the Las Vegas Raiders. Coverage begins at 12 Eastern on ESPN Radio and the ESPN app. Football Sunday on ESPN Radio, presented by Gusto.
7: On first down, pass play, throw, caught at the 40-yard line, and fumbling the ball. Eskelson had it, lost it. If they rule it a catch, it's recovered by Chasen Johnson. It is a catch by Eskelson, a fumble, and the ruling on the field is USC ball with 3:59 to go.
4: And ultimately, that's what led to another Penn State loss as USC goes out on the road all the way to the East Coast, something that Lincoln Riley and the Trojans have had a struggle doing since they joined the Big Ten. Mark Kessler with the call on ESPN Radio. Credit to USC. Their defense actually put together a halfway decent game for them. Mm-hmm. But manifestly for PSU, like Matt Campbell, I understand it's his first year at Penn State, John, but he was gift-wrapped a schedule that put them in the playoff. Like, they should not be in the position that they are in right now, where USC was the only ranked team on their schedule. Now they already have three losses. They got to go to Michigan next week. Like, this is starting to unravel fast in Happy Valley. It ain't so happy there anymore.
5: Well, and especially when you brought in the amount of players that you brought over from Iowa State, including your quarterback in Rocco Becht, you're thinking, hey, we're just going to be able to pick up right where we left off and be better. The Wisconsin game is what really unraveled them when they give up the late touchdown.
4: Yeah, two touchdowns in the last 3 minutes, yeah.
5: Right. They got their butts whooped at Northwestern with the stadium unveiling. But if you beat Wisconsin, maybe you beat Northwestern. Maybe you're playing a little bit better. Look, they're going to get ready for a Citrus Bowl or a Blue Bonnet Bowl or a Pinstripe Bowl. That's kind of the lot in life of Penn State right now. They're not going anywhere this year, and it stinks for them because you're right. Michigan, no great shakes there. Then it's Purdue, Washington, Minnesota, Rutgers, and Maryland.
4: Yeah.
5: Yuck. That's a terrible schedule.
4: It was gift wrap. No Ohio State, no Indiana, no Oregon this year. Mm-hmm. None of them. And they avoided the three big dogs in the Big Ten from a scheduling standpoint, and they're still likely, even if they run the board here at 9-3, it's going to be tough for them to make it.
5: They're not
4: postseason.
5: Making the playoffs. That's over. That's done and done.
4: Yeah, it just wasn't supposed to happen this way for the folks in Happy Valley, right? One new head coach in the Big Ten having no issues adjusting to big-time football. That's next on ESPN Radio.
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4: Their second loss of the year in a rather ugly, gross, disgusting game riddled with 10 turnovers, a bunch of injuries, and a benching of a quarterback. It was bad. But UCLA survives. They win 17-15. And oh, by the way, you know, it's crazy. This is what happens, okay? And for all you people like, you know, oh, you always got to go for it. Oh, go for two. Oh, chase the points. No, Dan Lanning, as a coach, cost himself the team, cost his team the game. What did he do on his first touchdown drive? People don't remember that. He went for two in the first quarter and didn't get it.
5: Right.
4: And then when he scored the touchdown at the end of the game, had to go for two there and didn't get it instead of just kicking two extra points and you'd be tied at 17.
5: You know when that was cute and it worked? When Chip Kelly first brought that offense to Oregon 20-some-odd years ago, yeah. And they would go hyper speed, yep. And they always went for two. And that yep. was kind of their thing early in the game. I'm sorry, Dan Lanning, you're not Chip Kelly. You're not Mario Cristobal. You're not that good of a coach right now at Oregon. And this is one that is going to hurt them because this was a team many people, Mark, picked to be a national title team. Like, everybody yeah. looked and said, Dante Moore's back, DeCorian Moore, Evan Stewart. They've got running back. They have loaded players all over the defensive side of the ball. They've been one of the biggest disappointments in college football. They'll probably be unranked or really close to being unranked at the end of this week. They already lost Oklahoma State. They barely beat Boise State in the opener, and now they go down to UCLA.
4: Yeah, you know, Dante Moore going down against USC, Dylan Raiola didn't look like he was going to have any problem because in that backup role, he was fantastic against USC and led yep. the Ducks to a win. And that was not the case today. He was off all day long. It was bad. Couldn't find open receivers. Was missing a target regularly. Was pulled from the game later on. Here's Dan Lanning on if he makes a call to move on from Raiola too late.
1: It's probably a fair question. You know, in the moment, I think every one of us on offense, you know, clicked over his headset and that, like, this is the moment to do it. It didn't necessarily feel like it was before that, you know, but certainly after the last turnover, it was like, hey, we got to put somebody in there that's going to go have success. And Brock went in and operated well. You can always go back and say, hey, we should have done that earlier. If you knew that turnover was coming, you would have done that earlier, right? We felt like that's a play that we've seen Dylan make a lot in practice, and didn't make that play today.
5: Yeah, I'll be honest. I thought Dylan Raiola was set up to have a big game. I watched yeah. the second half of the UCL or the USC game when he yeah, had to come in.
4: I agree.
5: He went 6-19 for 43 yards. He looked like he had never played quarterback before. And Brock Thomas comes in and throws for a 156 and a touchdown. The problem is, you know, you just put yourself behind the eight ball, turning the football over as they continue to do over and over again. And now they're behind the eight ball. Now Oregon's schedule sets up. It'll be interesting this upcoming week. They play Nebraska, who comes to town off a heartbreaking loss to Indiana. They have to host Northwestern on Halloween night. Don't look now, but the Wildcats are good. But then they got to go to Ohio State. For Oregon to make the playoffs, they have to run the table and get the 10-2, including a win over Ohio State. Playing the way they're playing right now, I don't see it, but they do still have a pulse, a slight pulse, but they have a pulse.
4: Right. I mean, their panic meter certainly high right now as far as them making the playoffs. If you look at some other contenders who may be in big trouble, I don't think Texas is in big trouble. I wouldn't push the panic meter. They take a second loss, yeah, they're in danger of taking a third because, as we know right now, that third loss is what sort of eliminates you from
5: right.
4: the postseason at this point in time. No three-loss team in any format has ever made the playoffs. So
5: here's the only reason there should be a little bit of panic for Texas. You lost to a bad team, and that's what kept them out of the postseason last year. Losing to a bad Florida team last year, and granted, they had three losses, but losing to an eight-loss Florida team ultimately kept them out. They still have to play Florida this upcoming week. They still have mm-hmm. to play Ole Miss, Mississippi State, who's not bad, Missouri, and LSU. Could they lose two more games in that situation? If Arch doesn't play better, they're going to have to panic a little bit there.
4: I wonder if LSU is fully hit a panic button after the loss to Kentucky today.
5: Yes.
4: So they have lost Ole Miss. They have a loss to Kentucky. Now, again, I think when you look at this, okay, because if we give credit for the wins, John, we have to give credit for who they lose to. And we also have to detract from when they lose to bad teams. Mm-hmm. You know, you and I diverge here. I'm not so infatuated with the loss column as many others are. Losses matter, but it's not the ultimate determinant here. But when you look at LSU and their schedule and what they have left, like, if they go out and run the table here, that includes wins. I mean, they don't even have to, theoretically, they lost to a Kentucky team that may end up in the top 25 when it's all said and done. They lost to an Ole Miss team that'll be in the top 25 when it's all said and done, right? Alabama, Texas, Tennessee still on their schedule. And they have to play Mississippi State next week. So they got four more ranked opponents. Like, if they go 3-1 there and are 9-3, there's a world where I could see them getting in depending on what else is surrounding the 8, 9, 10, 11 teams, because obviously one's going to be a group of six, which is also stupid, but different conversation.
5: Well, and one is guaranteed to be Notre Dame as well. If they're in the top 12, don't forget,
4: well,
5: they are
4: true,
5: guaranteed
4: yes.
5: a spot. So you're really, you have to get in the top 10 now to make the postseason. Three losses is not getting you in the top 10. I think LSU, the panic meter needs to be big, and it's not just based on the losses. It's based on the fact that their defense is not really good, which everybody thought their defense was going to be elite. And Sam Levitt gives away the ball like hotcakes on a Sunday morning after
4: church. I think it's more Levitt than the defense. I think the defense gets fixed easier than Levitt does.
5: Maybe it does, maybe it doesn't. Because in their two big, in their two losses, their defense gave up 33.5 points a game. You can't win that way.
4: Yeah. You know, you start to look through the rest of the top 25 here. I mean, Florida, look, I'm a de facto Florida fan because my girlfriend went there. So, like, I am very invested in Florida.
5: I thought we were friends.
4: Well, John, you know me. What the hell do I care, right? I only do it because it saves me an argument, right?
5: That's very
4: true. But the point is this. Like, Florida got way overhyped after the Ole Miss win. They were not a top 10 team. They shouldn't have been there. Now, that said, okay, they lose to Missouri, and they lose really bad today at home, no less, to South Carolina. Like, if I didn't think they had a chance to make the playoff regardless. But after, you know, that win against Ole Miss put them on notice, their schedule is just way too tough. They get Texas and Georgia in the next 2 weeks, and then they got to go to Lexington now, which all of a sudden is a problem, and who knows what Oklahoma is at this point in time.
5: Well, their playoff hopes are done. You cannot lose by 28 to Missouri and by 19 to a very bad South Carolina.
4: You just can't take a third loss.
5: Well, no. You lost to South Carolina, who, if Shane Beamer would have lost today, he might have been fired tomorrow.
4: That's fair.
5: So, do you think they're going to go to Texas and win? Probably not. Do you think they beat Georgia in the cocktail party? Hell no.
4: I like them to cover, though.
5: Okay, cover, fine. Suddenly, Oklahoma looks like they have a pulse. Now, all of a sudden, you look at Kentucky. I think their game against Florida State, that's going to be played at 7:25 in the morning on BBC. That's when they're going to play that game.
4: Do we believe Oklahoma still has a pulse?
5: I mean, they showed it today.
4: Nah.
5: Defensively, they do.
4: I mean, look, they're at Mississippi State, at Florida, and Ole Miss is still left on their skin.
5: No. When I say have a pulse, not making the postseason.
4: Oh, okay.
5: Oklahoma's been dead and gone when it comes to the postseason. I'm saying they have a pulse against Florida. What teams have found out against the Gators the last 2 weeks, if you shut the run down, that offense suddenly doesn't work.
4: When you take Jaden Baugh out of the equation, they don't have a lot to go on. And I don't know if that's an indictment on Aaron Filo and Buster Faulkner, but you know, just taking that sort of weapon out of the offense for the Gators has been dynamic.
5: Can I ask you about a team that's undefeated? Do they have any panic meter? What about Indiana? Because in a couple of weeks in a row now, Indiana has looked, they haven't looked great.
4: They've looked mortal, yes.
5: You survived Northwestern a couple of weeks ago, and you needed two long touchdowns today to come back and beat Nebraska. Guess who they play next week?
4: Ohio State.
5: The biggest game in the history of Bloomington, Indiana, as the Ohio State will come to town. Do you feel like it comes crashing down for Cignetti?
4: Crashing down, no. I think, look, in theory, Indiana could probably still lose two of those games, could lose to Ohio State and take one more loss and still get in. Right?
5: Probably.
4: I mean, with the way Oregon is right now, what's really left in the Big Ten?
5: Well, and their schedule's easy, really, relatively speaking. It's Ohio State, Michigan, who's no good, Minnesota, who's okay, USC, maybe that becomes a fascinating game on November 14th, then Washington and Purdue.
4: Look, I mean, here's the other thing for the Big Ten and some of these teams that are on the fringe right now, okay? And a lot of this will work itself out, but don't look now. But the Big 12 boasts five ranked teams.
5: Right.
4: BYU, Texas Tech, and Utah are all undefeated. Oklahoma State all of a sudden is surging in order, and Houston is still a team that could have something to say about it when it's all said and done. So, you know, this could be the point where – this could be the year where – it is a third Big 12 team or a second Big 12 team. I don't know if we'll get two from the ACC. I doubt
5: it.
4: We're
5: getting one, and that's it.
4: And that's Miami, and that should be enough, yeah. So, but the point is that, like, you could get two or three Big 12 teams that knock a Big 10 or an SEC team that's out, and that is part of this whole thing. All right, one college football coach called part of his fan base a cesspool. You got to hear that next game night on ESPN Radio and the ESPN app.
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0: Center.
1: I'm Ed Benke. The Cleveland Guardians are on their way to the ALCS. This after being down 2-0, they rally and then win game 5, 2-0. Jose Ramirez provided the only runs with a 2-run homer, and the White Sox hitters could not find the baseball, striking out 21 times. So it's Cleveland and Tampa in the ALCS. That begins on Monday on ESPN Radio. On Sunday night, it'll be game 1 of the NLCS on ESPN Radio between the Dodgers and the Brewers. In college football, number 2 Georgia knocked off number 6 Alabama on the road 20-17, and that will likely put Georgia at number 1 in the rankings. That's because of the Red River rivalry. Oklahoma took down top-ranked Texas 27-24 in a last-second field goal. After giving up a touchdown in overtime, Kentucky got a touchdown and a 2-point conversion. The Wildcats upset LSU 35-34. Meanwhile, number 12 Utah went to 5-0 with a victory.
2: Now they bring Ricky Johnson in motion. Devin's going to roll to his right, throw it to Ricky Johnson. Open caught, touchdown. That's a play the Kansas City Chiefs have run to perfection over the years. Utah does it right there, and Ricky Johnson finds himself in pay dirt in the north end zone for his first Utah touchdown.
1: Utah's win comes over Kansas by a count of 41-24 as the Utes go unbeaten so far the 2026 season. Also, USC defeats Penn State 31-23 as Penn State now drops to 3-3 on the season. Number 22 Houston beats Kansas State 35-16.
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4: 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He's John Michaels. I'm Mark Zeno. We have Georgia and Alabama. Georgia wins with the 20-17 victory in Tuscaloosa. Kirby Smart's first ever win in Tuscaloosa as head coach of the Bulldogs. Kind of strange to say. He's now, Georgia's now won three of the last 11 matchups.
5: Yeah, three. He's 3-7 against Alabama now. And it's the first time, this is a really interesting stat, the first time that Kirby has beaten Alabama in a non-rematch game. His two previous wins, the national title game, that was a rematch.
4: After the regular season losses.
5: And then last year was a rematch in the SEC title game.
4: Yeah. So Kirby Smart, once again, on top, at least for the regular season. Here he is after the game, after beating Alabama.
6: Yeah, what a great college football game, great atmosphere. I've been in a bunch of those with them, and they all seemed similar, you know, just physical game, back and forth, some critical calls, critical situations. You could go back and look at hundreds of them on there. At the end of the day, our quarterback played well enough for us to win, but it was a really extremely physical football game. And I have a lot of respect for Alabama. I got a lot of respect for Coach DeBoer, a lot of respect for their team, how they play. And another week in the SEC, because humility is a week away, as you saw today. So it's going to be physical. It's going to be tough.
5: And that's exactly what it was. That was a heavyweight title fight between two teams that probably have their eyes set on being in the Final Four of the college football playoffs this year. They're both really, really good. They play physical football. Neither one of them were really missing tackles. That's what I like to see in early October.
4: Yeah, look, I mean, you know, these two teams, I don't think anybody is going to downgrade either one of them. Obviously, when the rankings come out, things will move and shift. But at the end of the day, nobody has any reason to believe at this point in time that they are not going to be playing football in the college football playoff. Now, there's another SEC team that continues to make a lot of noise. I don't know if I'm a believer in them yet, John. I'm curious to see where you stand. But Missouri, once again, pulls off another win here as they continue to roll through the SEC at this point in time to a 5-1 record. Another big win for them today at home against A&M. Just a kind of crazy game. It was weird how the game, I don't know if you saw it, Texas A&M on the opening drive is down on the 1-yard line, and I forget what down was, they were passing, but the ball gets deflected in the end zone. The receiver just misses it, hits him right in the hands, pops up, and Missouri intercepts it, and all of a sudden, that's when the floodgates open and things went south for A&M. But Missouri with another impressive win here. I mean, how much are they for real in your eyes?
5: Still trying to figure it out, because going into last week's game against Florida, there was the terrible stat for them that Eli Drinkwitz was 0-16 against ranked teams, and they just were never beating anybody. Then they beat up on Florida. Texas A&M is an unmitigated disaster this year. I'm not sure what's happened to Marcel Reed, a kid who was, you know, they were 11-1 and hosted a playoff game last year, and now all of a sudden they've fallen apart. I think Missouri is a good team. I think they're better than they have been in years past, but they've still got a gauntlet. Kentucky, Georgia, Texas. Can they keep it to 9-3 maybe? We'll see.
4: Yeah, look, I mean, Missouri as a team, it's going to be interesting because they still have some tough tests left against Texas and Georgia. They get Ole Miss next week in Oxford. But Texas and Georgia back-to-back will be, you'll find out kind of really what they are at that point in time. And then, of course, Kentucky waiting in the wings for them after those two games. So all of a sudden we have to start respecting Kentucky as a team here that is legitimate in the SEC. But after the game, Texas A&M head coach Mike Elko was asked about his message to the fan base, and he had one curious answer.
0: Again, there's a difference to me between the fan base and social media. And so there's a one group that I really don't care much about. You know, Billy Cesspool can go be Billy Cesspool. Our fan base, stay with us, be behind us. We're going to build something that's, we told you we were going to build. We're in a really bad spot right now, but we'll work our way out of it.
4: So the Billy he's referring to is Billy Liucci. You know, one of my Italian brethren. But he had a response on X where he said, quote, going to show restraint here for now and get back to answering questions, but the head coach losing 27-6, then immediately calling out an incredibly large portion of the loyal but also understandably frustrated fan base is a wild, unnecessary misstep.
5: Normally, coaches, you will not see them in press conferences go after anybody when it comes to fans. They could get mad at reporters. They may get mad at referees, TV personalities. I haven't heard that before. And for Mike Elko, a guy who had Texas A&M fans absolutely loving him last year when they start 11-0 and again and ultimately end up going 11-2, to get blown out by LSU in a non-competitive game, to kind of get blown out today by Missouri. You already lost at home to Kentucky in a game that 31-21 wasn't as close as it could be. It's not looking great for him, and I saw something pop up. Kevin Sumlin, his first 31 games, 25-6. Mike Elko, 22-9.
4: And the difference is Mike Elko made a playoff.
5: He did. And you know how many points they scored in that playoff game?
4: I think it was a big fat zero.
5: No, they scored. They scored three more than me and you.
4: Oh, okay. That's it. So it was a little bit more than zero. Nonetheless, it changes the perspective on things. Oh, look, I'm not ready to sell my stock on Mike Elko as a coach at this point in time. A&M is a difficult place to win, and always has been. The expectations and the reality, there seems to be a big gap between them. But still, this is very much a coach that I think pretty highly of at this point in time. I like the coach in Notre Dame, Marcus Freeman. They had another rocking chair winner today. If you're a degenerate like me and took Stanford over 6.5 for their team total, you cashed a bet today. Mm-hmm. That said, they had no problem whatsoever with dispatching of Stanford today. Here's a call on the Notre Dame radio network of a 97-yard rushing touchdown from Johnson Walton.
7: Carr takes the shotgun snap, gives to Walton, has a hole. Uh-oh, he's across his own 10. Now it's going to be a foot race down the near sideline. 40, midfield, 40, 30, 20, 10. It's a touchdown. The second longest rushing touchdown in Notre Dame history. Jonas Walton goes 97 yards to the house.
4: Now, Notre Dame will head to Provo next week to take on BYU, who will probably pop up a little bit in the rankings as they shuffle here. Incredibly tough place to win. Incredibly tough place to play, particularly at night. Are you familiar with the Vampire Cougs?
5: I remember in 1990, University of Miami walked in there as the defending national champions and lost on opening day in Provo, 28-21 to Ty Detmer. So not an easy place to play. Notre Dame, the best thing that can happen to them is Jonas Walton getting carries. They were pedestrian for their standards running the football without Jeremiah Love and Jadarian Price, who are gone to the NFL. Walton gives them some explosiveness. Obviously, BYU dealing with injury. LJ Martin not going to play in that game next week. But College Game Day will be there. They'll be back outside after this morning have to be indoors thanks to the hurricane that went through the state of Alabama.
4: Now, it's interesting because Notre Dame sits one spot above in the rankings above Miami or Miami Hurricanes, who let's just call it what it is. They got a cupcake schedule this year. I mean, the ACC isn't any good. The only team they're going to play of note, worth anything, is Notre Dame, and they have to go to South Bend for that game. And a game that could be a preview, in my opinion, of the national championship game. If you're talking Georgia and Alabama, I'd put Notre Dame and Miami right in the same class with the two of them as far as top five teams in the country. How much are you curious to see what Notre Dame has against BYU as a measuring stick for what they can do against Miami?
5: A lot. Miami's actually played a slightly tougher schedule because Clemson, whatever you think of them, at least you played them on the road. And Wake Forest now, and they'll be a top 25 team after this week, ends up being a good win. But I do want to see what Notre Dame is against a really stingy and tough BYU team. Look, I want that game to be number one and number two. Let's harken back to Catholics Convicts 1988 in South Bend, Indiana, because you know who's going to be there? This guy. I'm making the trip. I've never been to South Bend. I cannot wait. I may need security walking in and out of there, but that's neither here nor there. I think Notre Dame's really good. Do I think they're the best team in the country? No. Do I think they're in the handful that can win a national title? Absolutely.
4: Well, I think they got the best one of the best defenses in the country, and that's what separates them. You know, and C.J. Carr has had a quiet year because, again, they haven't done it. They haven't played anybody
5: right
4: to this point in time. But, you know, here's the downside of, you know, the expansion in the playoff. That's going to be a great game, Notre Dame-Miami. It's not going to mean anything because they're both going to make the playoff anyway, right? Like, it doesn't have any playoff implications. It's going to be a fun game to watch.
5: Yeah, the only thing it does, it's seeding. One team, if they win, right, it will probably be in the top four seeds and get a bye. The loser will probably be 5 through 12, and will have to play a game at home to start.
4: Yeah, and that, you know, again, we don't know how much of an advantage that is or isn't at this point in time. It's just tough to figure out when we've only had 2 years of the playoff to kind of go on in things. The Oklahoma Sooners get the win today in the Red River Rivalry, and look, that offense is just awful, and John Mateer is not getting any better. I don't think they're going to make the playoff, Oklahoma. I just don't think they're going to have enough quality wins. It's a great win for them today, but this is a Oklahoma team that, if they run the table, would be in the conversation. Here's Brett Venables, the Oklahoma head coach, on blocking out the noise.
8: Yeah, you got to lead from the front. You had to challenge your guys. You got to lead in the, you know, in the most difficult times. Our guys did. They refused to flinch. Refused to break. Continued to show up every day. That's it. This is the simplest form. You just got to keep showing up every day. Put the work in. You know, keep your head down. And not an easy thing to do in the environment that these young guys live in. They're not oblivious to it. But they continue to believe and continue to show up.
5: They did. Look, they're not supposed to win that game. But when you get defensive scores and you come up with big plays late, I give Mateer credit. He made two throws to set up the game-winning field goal. I'm shocked this offense is as bad as it is. They brought Mateer and Ben Arbuckle, the offensive coordinator, both from Washington State, and it has never worked in the SEC. It has been a struggle for 2 years.
4: One more real quick. Indiana, they escape with a win today in Nebraska, 20-17. Look, it's the second time this year where they've had to step up in class, once against Northwestern at home on a Friday night in a game that probably should have never been that close, but they seem to struggle on offense. And the same thing here. They get Ohio State next week. I'm not a big believer in Josh Hoover. I just don't know that he can elevate that team the way Francisco Mendoza did. And look, you know, Mendoza was the number one overall pick, so we know it's a different conversation. But still, I have my concern. I think Indiana will still make the playoff just because they're probably only going to have one or two losses, and they'll be in that conversation, and they'll likely will play in the Big Ten championship game.
5: Right.
4: Now with Oregon sort of out of the picture, so to speak. But still, you know, do we believe in Indiana to be back in the Final Four when it's all said and done?
5: To win it all, no. But I think they're still a tough out because they just know how to win. Hoover's having a great year. 15 touchdowns and no picks halfway through the season for Josh Hoover. Remember the whole conversation in the offseason when his former coach said, oh, he likes to turn the ball over, and Cignetti said, well, he's playing for me now.
4: Yeah, well, a crazy day in college football. There's one thing college football can borrow from baseball, plus a look ahead to a busy NFL Sunday that starts in less than 9 hours next on Game Night on ESPN Radio, presented by Progressive Insurance.
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2: Snooze off. 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The early bird special is on as Jalen Hurts and the Eagles fly in to take on Trevor Lawrence and the Jaguars in the London game. Then it's all eyes on Monday night football in L.A. Josh Allen and the Bills take on Matthew Stafford and the Rams. 2 days, two star-studded matchups. It's on. Eagles-Jaguars Sunday at 9:30 a.m. Eastern on NFL Network and Bills-Rams Monday at 8 p.m. Eastern on ABC, ESPN, also on the ESPN app.

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3: All right, John. Every so often, I just have to let loose here. And look, we're at the point here in the game of football, both in the college and the NFL rank, right, where we have way too many camera angles. We have way too many people. We have officials, experts in the middle of the broadcast to tell us what a call is, why it is, what they're going to review, how they're going to do it, to break down all the rules for everybody. And yet we still don't have a challenge system in place to challenge calls that are missed or made, things that are blatantly objective, like refs miss face mask calls. These are objective things. Coaches should have the ability to throw a challenge flag and say, you missed a call, I want it reviewed. And somebody goes, yes, we missed the face mask, here's a 15-yard flag, let's move on. Like, we saw it all over the place. Lane Kiffin should have had a challenge in his back pocket today when they went for the two-point conversion that won Kentucky the game. Clearly, his guy jumped off sides. Clearly, he moved. It was a false start. You're telling me there's not an eye in the sky that could have seen when Will Stein called for the timeout versus when he moved to verify that he moved before the guy called the timeout. That's a false start. It's a five-yard penalty. They kicked the extra point. We're going into more overtime. Like, we can't have these things deciding the outcome of games anymore. We know about the miss PI in Georgia-Bama. There was also a couple of phantom holding calls. And I'm not suggesting everything needs to be reviewable when it happens, but give the head coach of the team the ability to challenge. If you want to challenge a missed holding call in the first quarter, coach, have at it. That's on you. It doesn't make the game any longer. We stop for these reviews anyway with the challenge flags. It's ridiculous at this point in time that we are allowing officials, granted they're human, but they're making more mistakes in big spots, and we have too many camera angles to correct this stuff that we're missing it. It's just infuriating for the game.
4: Yeah, there's nothing that drives me more crazy than the game ends up in an official's hand late in the ball game. The Georgia game, obviously, that was a missed pass interference. Alabama would have had the ball first down at about the 15-yard line, with which at minimum you kick the game-tying field goal. If not, you go ahead and you win it. And we've seen it too many times. The one that drives me even more crazy is with all the camera angles and all the TVs is when they don't have the right review angle. Well, like, how do we not have the right review angle when we've got 19,000 cameras inside an arena?
3: It detracts from the game. It really does. This isn't about fans whining and everything else, but for a product that on the collegiate and the NFL, or at least on the collegiate, the NFL level, it's a billion-dollar product. And the collegiate level, it's approaching a billion-dollar product on a routine basis. Like, we just have too many resources available to not get this stuff right. And the idea that the commissioners of the conferences and things are sitting here going, it's no big deal, don't worry about it. It is a big deal.
4: Right.
3: It is, because, you know, all of this stuff relates to coaches' jobs and salaries and things of that nature, and teams making the playoffs versus missing the playoffs. We don't want the officials to have the outcome in their hands. At least in Major League Baseball, all this stuff is challengeable and reviewable, and you hope that even the challenge gets it right. It doesn't always get it right. There are times where we put a challenge flag out there, and they still don't get it right, but still, at least put it in the coach's hands to be able to have the option to do it.
4: No problem with any of that. Like, normally, you and I don't agree on a whole lot when it comes to rules and different things, but I'm right there with you. Good or bad, there needs to be something to make these folks accountable and

0: make sure we get the right outcome in a game.
1: And that's all anybody's asking for is just get the right call. Like, that's ultimately what it boils down to. We can have, you know, debates about whether we thought this was a catch or the interception, sure, the ball touched the ground. I understand those, but at least put it in the hands of the coach to be able to decide for his team and put his team in a position to either win or lose by making the challenge available. So I don't know if we're ever going to get there. We have this weird thing where we're afraid to offend the officials and question their judgment. This isn't the Pope. Right. He's not making a papal bull here, like with it, that changes everybody's. It just get the call right. It's not that difficult. I don't know why we're resisting to this anymore. It's crazy to me that we do it, and it happens more in the NFL because it just seems to be a bigger stage for the most part. But as we turn our attention to Sunday, we get kicked off at 9:30 a.m. Eastern tomorrow. Eagles and Jaguars in London. Jaguars are a team that I've been high on before the season started. I think this team is a deep playoff team. I think they can beat anybody in this league. I love their coach, but the Eagles seem to be a hot mess right now. 60% of their offensive line from week one is now different. That's a problem.
0: It's a huge problem for a team that, quite frankly, hadn't been great offensively anyway. Now you have an offensive lineman retire. You trade away your center. I'm with you on Jacksonville. Jacksonville might be the most slept on team in the NFL because they play in a smaller market. People don't pay attention to them. You look up, you go, oh my God, the Jaguars are 11-5. What the hell just happened? They're good. Trevor Lawrence has turned the corner. I really like Liam Cohen as a coach as well.
1: Oh, yeah. I mean, listen, if he didn't win 13 games last year, he'd be the coach of the year this year when it's all said and done. Bears and Packers. Bears are favored in Lambeau for the first time since 2006. Curious, I assume the Packers will do a moment for Mike Ditka.
0: Yeah, you probably have to. I mean, you have to pay the respect to Ditka, one of the greatest of all time. Dude, I will tell you, and I like Matt LaFleur. He's my guy. They are ready to run him out of town in Green Bay. You know how you ingratiate yourself with the Packers fans? You take care of the Bears tomorrow.
1: Yeah, be careful what you wish for when you fire Matt LaFleur. There is that. I don't believe much in revenge angles in the NFL like I do in college, John. But it's the Raiders and Patriots tomorrow. Our coverage starts at noon Eastern here on ESPN. The Raiders defeated the Patriots last year in week one in Foxborough. I have a hard time believing Mike Vrabel is going to let that happen again.
0: Look, Kirk Cousins, I can't believe I'm saying this on national radio, is actually playing really good for the Raiders.
1: Hey, coaching matters.
0: It does, and play calling and everything else when you don't have Zach Robinson as an offensive coordinator. The Patriots have sort of found themselves, though, after looking really lethargic early on in the year. I think the Patriots finally take care of the Raiders and get whatever you want to call a little bit of revenge as well.
1: Big matchup in the NFC West, 49ers and Seahawks. Brock Purdy versus Mike McDonald, 2-4. He's only averaging 16.3 points per game, only one of six games with 19-plus points, six touchdowns, and nine interceptions. Look, Brock Purdy's playing at an MVP level at this point in time. Strangely enough, the 49ers have won the last four regular season meetings in Seattle.
0: That's insane. I would argue right now through the first 4 weeks, San Francisco's been the best team in the NFL. The Seahawks are still really good. They were able to withstand the injury to Sam Darnold early on in the season. They sit at 3-1. Give me the Seahawks tomorrow. They're going to break that streak.
1: The Broncos, Sean Payton pulled the plug on him not calling plays. He's now taking over play calling for Denver as the Broncos face the Chargers, a desperate 0-4 Chargers team. I actually kind of like the Chargers this week, but I don't know how much Payton taking over the play calling is going to change that offense.
0: Yeah, but their defense is still really good, and the Chargers with Mike McDaniel as their offensive coordinator have not been good where everybody thought they were going to be fantastic. They sit at 0-4, 0-5, they're done, and I think Sean Payton will make the difference tomorrow, and the Broncos will say, that pass is in. Complete.
1: The Ravens and Falcons Sunday night football in Atlanta. Boy, who would have thought that would have been a huge primetime game when the schedule came out?
0: Huge game. It looks like no Lamar Jackson. Dirty Birds are going to get their third win in a row.
1: All right. He's John Michaels. I'm Mark Zeno. Appreciate you guys joining us. You've been listening to Game Night here on ESPN Radio, the ESPN app, SiriusXM, Channel 80.
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13: It's win or go home for the White Sox and Guardians.
14: 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And Tristan Peters, what can sail over the fence? Home run, Jose Ramirez.
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16: 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To the 20, the 10, the 5, touchdown Oklahoma.
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17: 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Nick Marsh, 30, 20, down to the 10. 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
18: 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A full October menu from the sport's busiest month to choose from. But everything feels bigger in the SEC. Especially America's favorite alliteration showdown. The Red River Rivalries had its fair share of stunners over the years. And let's add 2026 to the list. Texas came in ranked number one, while Oklahoma was looking to find their season. Texas took a 17-7 lead. Only once in the Brent Venables era had Oklahoma overcame a double-digit deficit. They were able to erase that, then take the lead in the fourth.
19: Pocket collapsing, helmet flies, Manning escapes, lobs downfield over the middle, it's too high, intercepted, Peyton Bowen on the run, 20 to the 10 to the 5, touchdown! Touchdown, Peyton Manning, pick
18: That's Dave Hunsinger of Learfield with the call. Oh, yeah. It was that type of game in Dallas. Pick six. What turned out to be a roller coaster game for Arch Manning. While he threw two fourth quarter INTs, he did provide a game tying fourth quarter drive.
20: The 15 yard line after the 4 yard carry, second down and six at the OU 15. And short side of the field, split left, nearest the boundary is Jermaine Bishop in a slot left. Ryan Wingo out wide right for Texas. Cam Coleman on second down. Manning looking to throw with some time, sends it across the middle. Jermaine Bishop, touchdown Texas.
18: That's Craig Wade from Learfield. Extra point good. Game tied at 24. And the Longhorns had a chance to take the lead on their next possession that ended with another Manning interception, his second in that quarter. It put Oklahoma in the driver's seat. After a couple of first downs, the Sooners were in field goal range with an opportunity to win.
19: Snap back. Hold down. Kick is away. Driving kick. It looks good. It is good.
18: Get all your Oklahoma cliches out. They get it done. 27-24. Oklahoma, it's their first win against a number one ranked Texas team. They were 0-4-1 entering Saturday. It's their eighth win versus the number one team all time. Their first since 2007 at Missouri. They trailed again 17-7. It's a 10-point comeback, their second largest in five seasons under Brent Venables. Arch Manning throws for 260 yards. He has three touchdowns, but the Texas quarterback did throw two fourth-quarter INTs. Steve Sarkisian, Texas head coach, after the loss.
21: A level of frustration, a level of disappointment, a level of anger, but also a level of optimism, knowing we can get these things fixed, and we got a long season to go, a long way to go. We've got a good football team, so we're not dead. We're going to be okay. We'll get back up off the mat. I never question the competitive spirit of these guys or the guys in that locker room, and I think that showed again today, and that competitive spirit will show up again next Saturday.
18: Well, Texas had won 38 straight games when leading entering the fourth quarter. That streak comes to a close. Number one goes down at the hands of Oklahoma, who had a defensive touchdown and a special teams touchdown in that game. 27-24, Oklahoma knocks off number one Texas, leaves the number one door open for another team. So go to our next matchup, the on-paper Tiger matchup of the day, right? A top six battle through the hurricane in Tuscaloosa between Georgia and Alabama. The second time in more than 130 years of the series that both teams enter a meeting 5-0 or better. The other occurred on Halloween 1942. This one played to the script, close and intense.
19: Line of scrimmage, the 14. It's second down and nine for Georgia. Got to get to the five for a first down. Second down and nine. Gunner out of the gun. Phillips to his right. Gunner hands us with a fakes it to Peanut. Gunner going to his right to the 10, to the 5. Gunner dives and scores.
18: That on the Georgia Bulldogs Sports Network. 14-yard touchdown run for Stockton. It put Georgia up 17-14. The Dogs and the Tide. They were tied at 17 going into the fourth. Early in that quarter, Georgia missed the field goal that would have given them the lead, but they were able to connect on one with 5:25 left to do just that, go up three. Now, some key plays down the stretch of this game. The officials, they declined to throw a flag on Georgia safety K.J. Bolden on what appeared to be a clear pass interference penalty. The broadcast on ABC, the crew there highlighted that, yeah, that probably should have been a pass interference, including from the rules expert. Bolden sat Russell on the next play, which knocked Alabama out of field goal range. Now, Alabama hoped to get the ball back, but cornerback DeJuan Lee Jr., he drew a personal foul penalty that allowed the Bulldogs to get the first down, run out the clock, and Georgia is your winner, 20-17 over Bama on the road to lay their claim for the number one team in the land. They came in ranked number two. It's their first victory in Tuscaloosa since 2014. On to the standouts. Gunnar Stockton, the quarterback, with Holly Rowe after.
2: Well, Gunnar, you're just looking around right now saying this is crazy. It really is. The last time Georgia won here in Tuscaloosa in 2007, you were 3 years old. This is a precious win here. How did you get it done?
0: Yeah, I just want to first thank the Lord. I mean, this is kind of the games you dream of playing in as a kid. So, you know, just all the blessings he gives us. But, you know, the fight that I think our team had, or I know we had, just on offense and defense, just kept fighting. It wasn't perfect, but we found a way. So it was awesome.
2: After a drive that you came away with no points, I saw you go over to your offensive line. Almost the same five guys played every snap in this game. How did your offensive line grind out this win?
0: Yeah, they're warriors. Just kept leaning on them, just kept fighting. And, you know, they're some tough dudes. So just appreciate them.
2: You're down a couple of running backs tonight. Dwight Phillips was absolutely brilliant. What did you see from that young man?
0: It was insane. He ran his heart out. And, you know, Nick Peel came in. Bo Walker's running his heart out. Me and Drew, we messed up protection. He had to go block number zero. He just went and threw his face in there. So, you know, they're just the toughness they had is awesome.
2: You walk off this field as a winner here. Hasn't happened in such a long time. How does this buoy the Georgia team moving forward?
0: Yeah, enjoy it. Like Coach Morris, enjoy it. And then we're on to, I guess, Auburn next week. So let us be a good one to enjoy.
18: The oldest rivalry in the South up next. But Georgia, they take out Alabama 20-17, laying their claim as the likely number one. Know somebody else who might be a little happy about that. That's Coach Kirby Smart after the game.
1: Yeah, what a great college football game. Great atmosphere. I've been in a bunch of those with them, and they all seemed similar, you know, just physical game, back and forth, some critical calls, critical situations. You could go back and look at hundreds of them on there. At the end of the day, our quarterback played well enough for us to win, but it was a really extremely physical football game. And I have a lot of respect for Alabama. I got a lot of respect for Coach DeBoer, a lot of respect for their team, how they play. And another week in the SEC, because humility is a week away, as you saw today. So it's going to be physical. It's going to be tough.
18: The SEC had one more classic Saturday night. On to Lexington, where Kentucky was hosting number 10 LSU. After a couple of missed field goals in the fourth that would have tied it, Kentucky finally made one at the end of regulation to send it to OT. LSU scored the first touchdown. Kentucky countered with a touchdown. The Wildcats elected to go for two in the win.
22: Rodriguez sets up on the right side with Darby and Ferguson. They're all just outside the right tackle. To the left side come Miller and Skinner. So Boyer's not in there. And now the three guys to the right split out wide. Minchie, he can run it, and he does!
23: Yes! Oh my!
22: 2 points, and Kentucky wins the game in overtime!
23: Oh my goodness! Andre Woodson scored on the same kind of play in regulation against LSU in 2007.
18: It's a party with a great memory on JMI Sports Network. I have a feeling they remember those classic wins over LSU. They do not fall out the memory of many in Lexington. What a game. Kentucky wins on a two-point conversion in the first overtime. Their second overtime win over an AP top 10 opponent in program history. The other was 2007 against number one LSU, three overtime. So yeah, you rewind the clock back. Of course, you remember those games. It's their second straight week winning 35-34 in overtime. They defeated South Carolina by the same score in OT last week. First FBS team with consecutive one-point wins in overtime since OT was instituted in 1996. It was a classic game. SportsCenter All Night, Chris Lewis here on ESPN Radio. Some big-time college football, but October still known for the baseball postseason. The theme of the divisional round, short series. Only the Guardians and White Sox series made it the distance, leading to a winner-take-all Game 5 in Cleveland. Gavin Williams got the start for the Guardians, and he was dealing early.
24: Through 17 pitches to get the final three outs of Game 4, now starting Game 5. The windup and the 0-2 to Murakami. Swing and a miss! Elevated fastball to 100 as Williams strikes out the side here in the fourth. 9 strikeouts for Gavin Williams.
18: The call on ESPN Radio. 9 strikeouts in the fourth inning, and really, he was only getting revved up. He had his nasty stuff, Williams, for the most important outing of the season, and as you heard mentioned, just right after closing out the previous game, the righty had double-digit strikeouts before the end of the fifth inning. But Cleveland needed some offense. Jose Ramirez was there.
4: Burke, the 2-2 pitch. Swing and a ball yanked down the right field line toward the corner. And Tristan Peters, watch it sail over the fence. Home run, Jose Ramirez. Just got over the top of the wall. It cleared the fence by a foot. Second home run for Ramirez in as many games. 2-0 Guardians.
18: Get this, it's his sixth career postseason home run. Five of them have given the Guardians the lead. That breaks a tie with Jim Thomae for the most go-ahead home runs in Cleveland postseason history. But the story of the game was the Guardians pitching. We mentioned Williams. He went 5 2/3, allowed just one hit, no runs, two walks, 12 strikeouts, which tied a franchise playoff record. He allowed his first hit with two outs in the sixth inning. And he wasn't the only one to shut the White Sox down.
4: Cade Smith, first base side of the hill, upright, and a 3-2. Swing and a miss! Splitter got him! 20 strikeouts for Cleveland pitching tonight.
18: Insanity. 20 strikeouts and a 2-0 win. Cleveland beats Chicago. White Sox go down. Guardians move on to the ALCS to face the Rays, where they lost 5 of the 6 meetings against the Rays this year. But worry about that another day, Cleveland. You're moving on to the ALCS, and you have to chat with Gavin Williams right after that kind of start with Jesse Rogers.
5: Gavin, a historic performance. How did you feel when you took the mound after just one day off?
6: Felt good. I mean, the other day was a bullpen day. I think the live reps helped me, so nothing about it. Just touching the mound and had to go out there and do a job no matter what.
5: The velocity had an uptick in it. Was that because of the adrenaline of this crowd?
6: Yeah, you could say so. I feel like my velocity's been there all year. I've been throwing hard all year, been working on some things, and it's helped out a lot.
5: As this game is evolving for you, are you feeling better and better?
6: Absolutely. I think I'm learning every day still. I still got a lot of things to learn, but we're going to get there.
5: Describe this atmosphere right now. We're in pandemonium.
6: Cleveland's awesome. I love this place, and I mean, just look at the fans. They bring the energy every day. It doesn't matter if it's 30 degrees or 100 degrees, they're still going to be here.
5: You ready for Tampa Bay, Junior Caminero in the group?
6: Absolutely. We're going to be ready for anybody. We got a lot to do.
5: Congrats. We'll see you down.
6: Thank you. Appreciate it.
18: Game 5, Guardians 2-0 win over the White Sox. They advance to the ALCS. Coming up next, the Big Ten had some big results. This is SportsCenter All Night on ESPN Radio.
3: 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Confidence is soaring in New England following a huge road win in Buffalo. Now the Patriots face another tough test as Kirk Cousins and the 3-1 Las Vegas Raiders come to town. 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
18: 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Penn State was down heading into this week, back-to-back losses, Wisconsin and Northwestern. But with their annual whiteout game in Happy Valley, you knew they'd give number 19 USC a fight.
29: Second down and goal from the two. Becht will hand it off. Hansen cuts. Hansen spins. Hansen into the end zone. And they're going to mark him just shy. The head linesman runs in about a half yard shy of the goal line.
30: I'm not sure about this spot. At least looking at it live, they're going to definitely take really a look at this. And I would not be surprised if it's overturned and this is a touchdown by
31: that
30: Hansen.
31: Play
30: a touchdown
31: review,
30: in the box.
31: The runner's legs were up and not down. And the ball broke the plane of the goal line. Touchdown.
18: Always trust our ESPN radio crew. They see it all. They knew it was a touchdown right away. Penn State touchdown there, and they're right in this with USC early on in the game. The Trojans only lost this year, remember, a couple of weeks back against Oregon. A loss to Penn State would dampen USC's Big Ten title hopes and, of course, their playoff chances. But they were able to strike.
29: Wayman Jordan in the backfield. Snap to Beck. Short drop. Plenty of time. Throws end zone. Caught. Touchdown. Caden Dixon Wyatt, the true freshman, on a 10-yard touchdown catch. And that offensive line protects again as USC extends the lead to 7.
18: And they end up winning it by 8. An extra point through. They held on. Penn State had their chances to potentially have a game-tying drive. 31-23. USC survives on the road again. That's good when you go into Penn State at night like that. I don't care how rough Penn State season is, although they are now 0-3 in Big Ten play for the first time since 2004. But let's hear the real recap of the game. That's Mark Kestershire and Kelly Stauffer, our ESPN radio crew from Sight. Break it down. Post-game extra.
29: Chris, thank you very much. Impressive win for USC. Kelly, last week, I wasn't sure the defense was going to hold up against the Washington Huskies in Los Angeles at the Coliseum. They did.
0: And then they come onto the road at Penn State, hold the Nittany Lions to 23 points. Jaden Maiava throws three touchdown passes. Big, big win for the Trojans on the road.
30: Yeah, and the way that they won, I think, is really important. I think the defense under Gary Patterson for USC is starting to settle into kind of the things that he likes to do. Remember, that's a completely new system for a lot of these guys, obviously. And then the balance offensively. Maiava is going to be sensational. He has a lot of weapons. Most of them, you know, were in high school about this time a year
0: That's
30: ago.
0: About right.
30: And then the run game with King Miller and others that were able to be successful in that run game. Also, a balanced offense, a defense that is getting better by the week. And USC, I think, is going to be a handful as time goes on.
0: It's interesting. You know, we talked before the game about the length and athleticism of the defensive line, and yet with an offensive line that was down its left tackle and its left guard, line play is key, and they gave Maiava plenty of time tonight.
30: Yeah, Vlad Diakonov, along with Kalen Miller, the twin brother of King Miller, filled in on that left side and really did it, not just a decent job. The run game came behind them plenty of times, and the pass protection mostly was immaculate. So certainly you're seeing the depth of talent in this program starting to show up for Lincoln Riley.
0: Final thought, and that would be for Penn State. They had a 17-point lead. They were looking at 4-0 at home against Wisconsin a couple of weeks ago, and now here they are, losers of three straight and 3-3 on the year.
30: Yeah, and we talked about they have to stop the bleeding by getting this crowd going early, and they were able to do that a little bit initially, but I think they're really searching for an identity. Regardless of Matt Campbell bringing in 24 Iowa State players with him, along with, you know, 20 staff members or whatever it is, there's still a learning curve. You're coming to a new conference, and all of these players, 105 of them in the same place, have to get acclimated and familiar with one another. That's going to take a minute.
0: USC 6-1 on the season. They come on the road 2,500 miles east and head home with a 31-23 win over Penn State. For Kelly Stauffer, I'm Mark Kestisher, right here on the exclusive home of the College Football Playoff, ESPN Radio, and the ESPN app. Now let's go back to Chris Lewis in the studio.
1: Fantastic job, as always. So we go from one of the teams in L.A. to the other, and the surprise team, maybe in all of college football, UCLA, led by Bob Chesney. The team entered unbeaten and ranked 21st in the AP poll against number 13, Oregon.
2: Knight out of a pistol set behind Diefenbach. Play action, Diefenbach rolling. Throws to Knight at the 5 to the goal line. Touchdown, UCLA! They convert the third down. They get a touchdown and add a plus one to Otis Day and the Knights. It is Wayne Knight.
1: Creativity on 790 KABC. UCLA, 17-15 winners over number 13, Oregon. So it's UCLA 5-0 for the first time since 2022. And they beat a AP top 15 team on the road for the first time since 2014. And, of course, Bob Chesney, who's their coach, came from James Madison, who had the job after Kirk Cignetti left for Indiana. Chesney's giving Cignetti vibes for a different Big Ten school. Now, as for Cignetti's current team, they played with fire on the road at Nebraska. The Hoosiers trailed by double digits entering the fourth. However, I Googled it. Indiana completed the comeback.
13: Hoover takes the stab, fakes it, gets Marsh out here wide open. Nick Marsh, 30, 20, down to the 10. Touchdown, Indiana! 44 yards, and Indiana scores again, and this crowd goes quiet.
1: A silencer, Don Fisher from Learfield. With the call, Indiana completes the comeback, their second win when trailing by 10 or more in the fourth quarter since 2004. Haven't done it much, but they win 20-17. So they get past Nebraska. Elsewhere, Ohio State, sticking with the Big Ten theme, they beat Maryland 45-16. That sets up the showdown next week, Indiana and Ohio State. Remember, that was the Big Ten championship game a season ago. One of the classics. They'll run it back in 2026. Up next, the ALCS is set. The details on SportsCenter All Night. 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
18: Gamecock struts. Florida falls to South Carolina. Red River upsets. Oklahoma stuns Texas. Guardians complete the series comeback against the White Sox.
20: 2-0 Cleveland. Two outs in the ninth inning. The pitch. Swing and a miss. Cade Smith strikes out the side in the ninth inning. And the Cleveland Guardians, for the second time in 3 years, are headed to the American League Championship Series.
1: White Sox struck out 21 times in the game on ESPN Radio. Guardians pitching just way too much. 2-0 winners. They advance to the ALCS to take on the Rays. Details of the game, nobody better than the guys who called it. Roxy Bernstein, Greg Olson, post-game extra.
7: All right, Chris. Cleveland pitching dominant in this winner-take-all game five, as Gavin Williams combining with three relievers to strike out 21 tonight. It is a record for any game, regular season or postseason, for a nine-inning game, 21 strikeouts. Jose Ramirez, a two-run homer for the only offense in the bottom of the fourth, and the Cleveland Guardians rallied from a 2-0 deficit to come back and win this best-of-five series, 3-2, and they're on to the American League Championship Series. But the Guardians, look, the offense was the story the last couple of games, Greg. Tonight, their pitching was dominant.
8: Absolutely. Gavin Williams showing he is going to be an ace in this league for years to come. Absolutely awesome. Fastball up out of the zone, two-seam fastball down, pitching with curveballs, pitching with a slider, and mixing things up. Had the White Sox hitters off balance all night. And then a great bullpen, Gaddis, Sabrowski, and Smith close it down.
7: Gavin Williams carried a no-hitter into the sixth. He struck out 12, tying a Cleveland postseason record for the most strikeouts in a game. And Stephen Vogt wasn't exactly sure what they would get out of him. After Williams closed out game four, turns around and starts game five, and he had that no-hitter going, and the White Sox, a lot of times, weren't even close to touching him.
8: No, they really weren't. And you know what? It's funny. I think it actually tuned him up because his breaking ball was a little bit sharper. He landed a lot of first-pitch curveballs to get ahead, protecting that 100-mile-an-hour fastball that he shows. And then he'd also use a sweeper, so completely different looks that he was showing. He was locked in, and I think that Thursday night outing really did that.
7: Speaking of locked in, so is Jose Ramirez right now. After a slow start to the series, he carried the Cleveland offense the last three games to win this series.
8: Yeah, and one of the best players on the planet steps up when the Guardians needed him most. Down 2-0 in a hole. No offensive production whatsoever going on here in Cleveland. And they go to Chicago, and Jose wakes up, and it's game on. You see the great offense that the Guardians had all season long, and then he does it again tonight.
7: The Cleveland Guardians on to the American League Championship Series for the second time in 3 years, becoming just the fourth team in Major League history. After dropping the first two games of this series at home in a best of five, come back to win it as they win this winner-take-all game five as they shut out the White Sox on three hits. 2-0, the Guardians advance. They'll play Tampa Bay in the ALCS. For Greg Olson, I'm Roxy Bernstein, right here in your home for every pitch of the postseason, Major League Baseball and ESPN Radio and the ESPN app, as we go back to Chris Lewis in the studio.
1: Pardon the pun, but those guys, they rocked it on the call all night long. What a game. What a win for the Guardians. 2-0. Pitching dominant. They're on to the ALCS. MLB postseason is on ESPN Radio. 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College football had a day Saturday, and it started early with the SEC, continued all night long. The headline, number one, goes down.
9: The left footer, Tate Sandell, out of the hold of the punter, Jacob Olick, Ben Anderson, the snapper. Sandell steps back, measures off his distance. 47-yard field goal try for Sandell. There's the snap. It was juggled a little bit, but the hole and the kick on the way, and the kick is good, and Oklahoma has won it. Sandell knocks home a 47-yard field goal, and the Sooners have pulled the upset, beating the Longhorns in the Red River rivalry, the final 27-24.
1: That's Craig Way from Learfield, the Texas call, as it's Oklahoma that wins the game, 27-24 on the field goal right at the end, 47 yards. Comeback for Oklahoma. They were down 17-7, and they stormed back to win it. Arch Manning, 2 fourth-quarter INTs. He also threw 3 touchdowns, a roller coaster game. Second-largest comeback in the Brent Venables era for Oklahoma, and he chatted with Katie George of ABC after.
11: Here comes Venables. games don't matter in a rivalry like this. Your team just proved it. How were they able to get this done with just seconds left on the clock?
14: Yeah, I mean, everybody contributed. When we needed to, we made a play. You know, special teams, we blocked the punt for a touchdown. We had a pick six for a touchdown. The offense put together a two-minute drive and got us in great position. Two fantastic plays by Satanyan, good throws by John. And, you know, two things can be true. They can, we're 4-0 coming in, we're 2-2 coming in. They're ranked number one, and we ain't that bad. And when we put it all together, get out of our own way, take care of the football, good things happen. We got a really good football team. And there was a lot of yeah buts going on going into the game. Yeah but, yeah but, yeah but. And these guys continue to believe, and it doesn't matter what everybody else says and what everybody else thinks. It only matters what we believe and what we do. And our guys have refused to break and continue to believe and continue to put the work in and continue to improve. We did it with several good players that didn't play today. And, you know, for the guys, it's like, now what? You know, now what?
11: Speaking of that, you beat your rival, the number one team in the nation. What does this do for your group moving forward?
14: Yeah, it makes us 3-2. We got a really good Kentucky team coming into Norman next week, and we got to keep getting better. Hopefully we'll get a few guys back and handle this. You know, we got to manage the success too. You know, again, we wanted to be 3-2. We did that. You know, it's going to be a fun bus ride home.
11: I'm sure it is. Congratulations, Coach. Well done.
14: Thank you.
1: Brent Venables after the win over Texas, and little did he know that later on in the day, Kentucky would beat number 10 LSU. So, yeah, you got your hands full. Welcome to life in the SEC. Every week, you get a fight. Tell that to Florida. One more shocker in the SEC in the swamp between South Carolina and Florida. The Gamecocks went into Gainesville and kicked some gator tail.
15: Third and 5 from the 22. In a pistol, Sellers takes the snap. Half roll to the right. He throws. Wide open. Caught. Touchdown, South Carolina. Lex Cyrus. Nobody covered him. Wide open in the end zone. And it is all South Carolina in the swamp. 37-13.
1: You can rightfully hear the shock on Troy Clarity's voice on ESPN Radio with the call. South Carolina 38, number 16, Florida 19. Yeah, they doubled them up on the road to get the win. Troy Clarity, Max Starks, they had the ESPN Radio call. What were their thoughts? Postgame extra.
15: All right, thank you to Chris Lewis. 38-19, the final score. South Carolina knocks off number 16, Florida. Gators got off to a good start, scored the first 7 points of the game. But then South Carolina started to gain momentum, got a crucial interception at the end of the first half, went ahead 17-10 at that point, and never looked back from there.
16: No, they never looked back. And going into half with a 7-point lead, and then, of course, the lightning delay that kind of held things off for a little bit, but it did not cool down the Gamecocks and their offense, getting turnovers in the third quarter, putting points up for the first time this season in the third quarter. Yeah. So really exercising that demon, and then three big turnovers in that game. We don't count the fourth one because it was on a two-point conversion because you can't return it back, but just being smothering and stifling this Gators offense is still looking for answers without Jaden Ball as your main option because teams have committed to stopping him. And Aaron Filo looking for that consistent receiver that's not Vernell Brown III.
1: Yep.
16: So very tough sledding, but a great job by the Gamecocks in their offense and defense playing a complete game, a four-quarter game, for the first time this season.
15: In some weird kind of way, it seemed like there was a bit of a role reversal. South Carolina, not a clean operation throughout much of its SEC games coming into today. They played super clean today. Meanwhile, Florida looked a bit out of sorts throughout much of the afternoon.
16: And you talk about the turnover battle. I mean, that's been the biggest thing. They reverted because they came into this game with 8 turnovers on the season. Clean sheet today.
15: Yeah.
16: Put a goose egg in the right category. And for Florida, the 3. And that's really the difference because this game was pretty equal. 20-22 on first downs. You had almost 400 yards by Florida. And you had right at 400 yards by South Carolina right before they took those two knees. It probably got them 2 yards, so they finished at 398. But a very balanced game. Time of possession also the same, but critical errors in the red zone, fumbling the ball, turning it over on the plus side of the field.
15: Yep.
16: on an interception. Those are the things that hurt you, and South Carolina took full advantage. Lenore Seller, 4 touchdown throws on the day, 1 rushing touchdown, and a very decisive victory for South Carolina and Shane Beamer.
0: Florida at Texas next week. Meanwhile, South Carolina has the bye week and the Gamecocks snapping an 8-game SEC losing streak, and doing so in a big way. 38-19, the Gamecocks beat the 16th-ranked Gators. For Max Starks, I'm Troy Clarity, right here on the exclusive home of the College Football Playoff, ESPN Radio, and the ESPN app. Let's go back to Chris in the studio.
1: Always fun to hear Troy on the call, Max as well, and yeah, that's right. What a shocker. South Carolina goes on the road and pulverizes Florida. Sports Center All Night. Chris Lewis here on ESPN Radio. Keeping the theme, SEC, Ole Miss, blast, pass, Vanderbilt.
2: It's going to be a big boy football day. They've got the jumbo package in here. Let's see if they can run right behind it.
21: Sanders breaks the huddle and goes to the 2-yard line. Now here comes the rest of the guys. Jamarius Brown in the backfield. There's the snap and a fake on a handoff. He's going to dump it to Brown for a touchdown. Big guy with 6, Jamarius Brown.
1: Yes, you get a lineman a touchdown. That's the things that you can do when you're up comfortably. Dave Kellum from Learfield with the call. Yes, lineman touchdown, 52-17. It was all Ole Miss. Other SEC scores, Missouri 27, Texas A&M 6, Tennessee sneaks past Arkansas 24-17. Let's go over to the Big 12. Oklahoma State, UCF. It was a high-scoring game. Oklahoma State, though, surprisingly, continues to look sharp.
22: Mestemaker backpedals into the shotgun. He has Hawkins to his left. Second and goal. He gets the ball. Fakes a handoff. Throws over the middle. Wide open. Throws it to Wyatt Young. Pistols firing. Touchdown, Oklahoma State. Wyatt Young, wide open.
1: Dave Hunsinger, Learfield on the call. Oklahoma State 42, UCF 28. Oklahoma State 40 points, 3 straight games, their longest such streak since 2002. This is like the throwback Oklahoma State that we're seeing. Other Big 12 scores, Utah 41, Kansas 24, and Houston dominates Kansas State 35-16. This noteworthy in the ACC, North Carolina 21, Pitt 17. Pitt came in ranked 25th. So for North Carolina, it is their first win against an AP-ranked team under Bill Belichick. They were 0-2 prior to that win against Pitt. Cal beats Virginia Tech 25-20. Coming up next, Notre Dame. They set a record against Stanford. This is SportsCenter All Night on ESPN Radio.
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2: 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Notre Dame, Stanford, they've been playing each other for a long time. And all their prior meetings, Notre Dame has not won by as many points as they won on Saturday.
3: Carr takes the shotgun snap, gives to Walton, has a hole. Uh-oh, he's across his own 10. Now it's going to be a foot race down the near sideline. 40, midfield, 40, 30, 20, 10. It's a touchdown. The second longest rushing touchdown in Notre Dame history. Jonas Walton goes 97 yards to the house.
2: On the Notre Dame Radio Network, they did anything they wanted. Number 3, Notre Dame, 58, Stanford, 7. Notre Dame's largest win in series history. Their previous was a 57-7 win in Palo Alto in 2003. So that was a beatdown. Tune in for Football Sunday as the New England Patriots host the Las Vegas Raiders. 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And that's a fun matchup, mainly because going into that game, you just would have thought, you know, heading into the season, that the Patriots would have the better record. But the Raiders, their one loss, of course, last week, and they hung in there against the Chiefs. So that's a big game, but so is 49ers Seahawks. Both teams appear near the top of most analyst power rankings. They square off for the first time this season in Seattle. It's a key Week 5 matchup. Hugh Myers, Mia O'Brien on game night. Zone in on the Seahawks' biggest weakness.
4: I'm still not a big Sam Darnold believer, so maybe I'm showing my ugly colors.
5: I think part of it, too, is offense sells tickets, defense wins championships. That defensive line, man, they are still waves of pass rushers unlike any other roster in the league.
4: No, you're right about that, but my thing is, you know, is if they don't have the rushing attack, are they going to ask Sam Darnold to do too much? That's what I just don't. I'm not 100% sure of.
5: I think the Jackson Smith and Jigba would take a line from Joe Burrow's book and say, throw it more.
4: Yeah, he's that good.
5: Give me the ball. Yeah. And by the way, he's also got Cooper Kupp, who was turning back the clock. Rashid Shaheed, AJ Barner. Like, there's still other guys that could also throw the ball too. I agree, though. I think at some point in time, it is going to come back to rue them. But I also don't know if there is another defense outside of this ragtag bunch in San Francisco, because we don't know if the Rams are fully healthy in the NFC right now, that could really challenge this Seattle offense if it wasn't to have a run game. I suppose the Minnesota Vikings, but like, right. Give me another defense that you think even a one-dimensional Seahawks team that would be the bugaboo. I, outside of the Vikings, I really can't.
2: Well, more on the 49ers side of this matchup later. But first, here's Ed Bankin with today's top sounds.
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1: Number 5.
7: Chris, we start with a wild Saturday of college football. In Pittsburgh, the Panthers suffered their first loss of the season at the hands of Bill Belichick's North Carolina Tar Heels. With the help of a long touchdown, it's called by Jones Angel on near field.
8: Edwards going to throw on first down. Steps up in the pocket and finds a man in the seam. It's Easter at the 50. Easter 35-30. Easter running away from the Panthers. Easter to the house. One play. What an answer. Touchdown, Carolina.
1: Number 4.
7: In Nebraska, Indiana was down at the half but rallied for a victory thanks to a Josh Hoover touchdown pass in the fourth quarter. The call from Don Fisher on Learfield.
9: Hoover takes the stab, fakes it, gets Marsh out here wide open. Nick Marsh, 30, 20, down to the 10, touchdown Indiana! 44 yards and Indiana scores again and this crowd goes quiet.
1: Number 3.
7: To baseball, where the Guardians punched their ticket to the ALCS thanks to

0: strong pitching and one timely hit by Jose Ramirez, as heard on ESPN Radio.
1: Swing and a ball yanked down the right field line toward the corner, and Tristan Peters watch it sail over the fence. Home run, Jose Ramirez! Just got over the top of the wall. It cleared the fence by a foot. Second home run for Ramirez in as many games. 2-0 Guardians.
2: Number two.
0: Back to college football, where Kentucky watched LSU score a touchdown and extra point in overtime, then decided to go for the win with a two-point try after getting into the end zone. Call from the JMI Sports Network.
3: Mincy, he can run it, and he does!
4: Oh my.
3: 2 points, and Kentucky wins the game in overtime!
4: Oh my goodness!
3: Andre Woodson scored on the same kind of play in regulation against LSU in 2007.
2: Number one.
0: We finished with a classic in the Red River rivalry as the leg of Tate Sandell took down number one Texas as time expired in the Cotton Bowl. Kobe Rowland has the call from Learfield.
1: Snap back, hold down, kick is away, driving, kick it, looks good, it is gone! It is gone! You can unhitch the wagon! Put the ponies in the barn! The Sooners knock off number one Texas in the Cotton Bowl! Oh, mama! Tate Sandell from 47!
5: Some elite calls that you hear on a Sunday morning. It was that Saturday. It was a great sports night in October. Ed Bankin, well done. Top Sound. Before we step to Top Sound, we're talking about this Seahawks 49ers game coming up on Sunday. We heard the analysis center from the Seahawks side. How about from the 49ers side? Brock Purdy, he talked about facing the Seahawks.
6: Every time you go up there, it is a little different, but at the same time, it is a rivalry game where, you know, it's the 49ers versus Seahawks, and both teams don't like each other. And you know, we're going to go on their turf and obviously try to go in and play our style of ball and do what we got to do to win the game. And so I think, you know, that's the situation at hand. And obviously you got to go roll the ball out there and play for four quarters and see what happens.
5: Well, first of the Sunday matchups is across the pond in London, the morning matchup, Eagles and Jaguars. Jaguars, you know, the frequent London guests. The Eagles trying to make that break out of the slump that they're in. Mia O'Brien says the Eagles still have time to turn it around.
7: The Philadelphia Eagles are 2-2, and it feels like the sky is falling, but they play in a division right now that has the 32nd-ranked defense in the Dallas Cowboys, has a New York Giants team that's currently being quarterbacked by Jameis Winston in the year of our Lord 2026, and the Washington Commanders, who may have a healthy quarterback in Jaden Daniels. They may not. They also may not have a defense for all we know. And so this is still an opportunity at hand for the Philadelphia Eagles. And so to hear Nick Sirianni saying it's a sunny day on a sunny day, like, you still have an opportunity in front of you, sir.
5: All right, so the Eagles still have time, but they better get to work. Now, we're talking all this football. So keep in mind, Sunday, NLCS begins. Two 100-win teams go head-to-head with the Dodgers and the Brewers. ESPN Radio will have all the action. Cannot wait. Tarik Skubal versus Jacob Mizorowski is your pitching matchup, game one. But coming up next, another wild night in the SEC on SportsCenter All Night.
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18: It's win or go home for the White Sox and Guardians.
1: 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And Tristan Peters, what a sail over the fence. Home run, Jose Ramirez.
18: Bama and Georgia renew their rivalry in Tuscaloosa.
19: Crowell bounces it outside. Foot race. He gets there. Touchdown, Alabama.
18: Number one goes down in Dallas.
20: Picked off by Peyton Bowen to the 20. The 10, the 5,
18: plus the defending champs survive in Lincoln. Marsh out here wide open. Nick Marsh, 30, 20, down to the 10. Touchdown, Indiana!
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5: 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A full October menu from the sport's busiest month to choose from, but everything feels bigger in the SEC, especially America's favorite alliteration showdown. The Red River Rivalries had its fair share of stunners over the years, and let's add 2026 to the list. Texas came in ranked number one, while Oklahoma was looking to find their season. Texas took a 17-7 lead. Only once in the Brent Venables era had Oklahoma overcame a double-digit deficit. They were able to erase that, then take the lead in the fourth.
1: Pocket collapsing. Helmet flies. Manning escapes. Lobs downfield over the middle. It's too high. Intercepted. Peyton Bowen on the run. 20 to the 10 to the 5. Touchdown! Touchdown, Peyton Manning!
5: That's Dave Hunsinger of Learfield with the call. Oh, yeah. It was that type of game in Dallas. Pick six. What turned out to be a roller coaster game for Arch Manning. While he threw two fourth quarter INTs, he did provide a game tying fourth quarter drive.
21: 15-yard line after the 4-yard carry. Second down and six at the OU 15. On the short side of the field, split left, nearest the boundary. is Jermaine Bishop in a slot left. Ryan Wingo out wide right for Texas. Cam Coleman on second down. Manning looking to throw with some time. Sends it across the middle. Jermaine Bishop, touchdown, Texas.
5: That's Craig Wade from Learfield. Extra point good. Game tied at 24. The Longhorns had a chance to take the lead on their next possession that ended with another Manning interception, his second in that quarter. It put Oklahoma in the driver's seat. After a couple of first downs, the Sooners were in field goal range with an opportunity to win.
3: Snap back. Hold down. Kick is away. Driving. Kick it. Looks good. It is good.
5: Get all your Oklahoma cliches out. They get it done. 27-24. Oklahoma, it's their first win against a number one ranked Texas team. They were 0-4-1 entering Saturday. It's their eighth win versus the number one team all time. Their first since 2007 at Missouri. They trailed again 17-7. It's a 10-point comeback, their second largest in five seasons under Brent Venables. Arch Manning throws for 260 yards. He has three touchdowns, but the Texas quarterback did throw two fourth-quarter INTs. Steve Sarkisian, Texas head coach, after the loss.
4: A level of frustration, a level of disappointment, a level of anger, but also a level of optimism, knowing we can get these things fixed, and we got a long season to go, a long way to go. We've got a good football team, so we're not dead. We're going to be okay. We'll get back up off the mat. I never question the competitive spirit of these guys or the guys in that locker room, and I think that showed again today, and that competitive spirit will show up again next Saturday.
5: Well, Texas had won 38 straight games when leading entering the fourth quarter. That streak comes to a close. Number one goes down at the hands of Oklahoma, who had a defensive touchdown and a special teams touchdown in that game. 27-24, Oklahoma knocks off number one Texas, leaves the number one door open for another team. So go to our next matchup, the on-paper Tiger matchup of the day, right? A top six battle through the hurricane in Tuscaloosa between Georgia and Alabama. The second time in more than 130 years of the series that both teams enter a meeting 5-0 or better. The other occurred on Halloween 1942. This one played to the script, close and intense.
3: Line of scrimmage, the 14. It's second down and nine for Georgia. Got to get to the five for a first down. Second down and nine. Gunner out of the gun. Phillips to his right. Gunner hands us with a fakes it to Peanut. Gunner going to his right to the 10, to the 5. Gunner dives and scores.
5: That on the Georgia Bulldogs Sports Network. 14-yard touchdown run for Stockton. It put Georgia up 17-14. The Dogs and the Tide, they were tied at 17 going into the fourth. Early in that quarter, Georgia missed the field goal that would have given them the lead, but they were able to connect on one with 5:25 left to do just that, go up three. Now, some key plays down the stretch of this game. The officials, they declined to throw a flag on Georgia's safety, K.J. Bolden, on what appeared to be a clear pass interference penalty. The broadcast on ABC, the crew there highlighted that. Yeah, that probably should have been a pass interference, including from the rules expert. Bolden sat Russell on the next play, which knocked Alabama out of field goal range. Now, Alabama hoped to get the ball back, but cornerback DeJuan Lee Jr., he drew a personal foul penalty that allowed the Bulldogs to get the first down, run out the clock, and Georgia is your winner, 20-17 over Bama on the road to lay their claim for the number one team in the land. They came in ranked number two. It's their first victory in Tuscaloosa since 2014. On to the standouts. Gunner Stockton, the quarterback, with Holly Rowe after.
22: Well, Gunner, you're just looking around right now saying this is crazy. It really is. The last time Georgia won here in Tuscaloosa in 2007, you were 3 years old. This is a precious win here. How did you get it done?
23: Yeah, I just want to first thank the Lord. I mean, it's kind of the games you dream of playing in as a kid. So, you know, just all the blessings he gives us. But you know, the fight that I think our team had, or I know we had, just on offense and defense, just kept fighting. It wasn't perfect, but we found a way, so it was awesome.
22: After a drive that you came away with no points, I saw you go over to your offensive line. Almost the same five guys played every snap in this game. How did your offensive line grind out this win?
23: Yeah, they're warriors. Just kept leaning on them, just kept fighting, and, you know, they're some tough dudes, so just appreciate them.
22: You're down a couple of running backs tonight. Dwight Phillips was absolutely brilliant. What did you see from that young man?
23: It was insane. He ran his heart out, and, you know, Nick Peel came in. Bo Walker's running his heart out. Me and Drew messed up protection. He had to go block number zero. He just went and threw his face in there. So, you know, they're just the toughness they had is awesome.
22: You walk off this field as a winner here. Hasn't happened in such a long time. How does this buoy the Georgia team moving forward?
23: Yeah, enjoy it. Like Coach Morris, enjoy it. And then we're on to, I guess, Auburn next week. So, but this will be a good one to enjoy.
5: The oldest rivalry in the South up next, but Georgia, they take out Alabama 20-17, laying their claim as the likely number one. Know somebody else who might be a little happy about that. That's Coach Kirby Smart after the game.
0: Yeah, what a great college football game, great atmosphere. I've been in a bunch of those with them, and they all seemed similar, you know, just physical game, back and forth, some critical calls, critical situations. You could go back and look at hundreds of them on there.

0: the field. And off seasons here are a thing of the past. Always College Football goes year round with analysis, opinions, and insight from the top teams from coast to coast. Always College Football with Greg McElroy.
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3: 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A full October menu from the sport's busiest month to choose from, but everything feels bigger in the SEC. Especially America's favorite alliteration showdown. The Red River Rivalries had its fair share of stunners over the years. And let's add 2026 to the list. Texas came in ranked number one, while Oklahoma was looking to find their season. Texas took a 17-7 lead. Only once in the Brent Venables era had Oklahoma overcame a double-digit deficit. They were able to erase that, then take the lead in the fourth.
9: Pocket collapsing. Helmet flies. Manning escapes. Lobs downfield over the middle. It's too high. Intercepted. Peyton Bowen on the run. 20 to the 10 to the 5. Touchdown! Touchdown, Peyton Manning!
3: That's Dave Hunsinger of Learfield with the call. Oh, yeah. It was that type of game in Dallas. Pick six. What turned out to be a roller coaster game for Arch Manning. While he threw two fourth quarter INTs, he did provide a game tying fourth quarter drive.
13: 15 yard line after the 4 yard carry. Second down and six at the OU 15. On the short side of the field, split left, nearest the boundary. Is Jermaine Bishop in a slot, left Ryan Wingo out wide right for Texas. Cam Coleman on second down. Manning looking to throw with some time. Sends it across the middle. Jermaine Bishop, touchdown Texas.
3: That's Craig Wade from Learfield. Extra point good. Game tied at 24. And the Longhorns had a chance to take the lead on their next possession that ended with another Manning interception, his second in that quarter. It put Oklahoma in the driver's seat. After a couple of first downs, the Sooners were in field goal range with an opportunity to win.
9: Snap back. Hold down. Kick is away. Driving. Kick it. Looks good. It is good! It is good! You can unhitch the wagon! Put the ponies in the ball! Sooners knock off number one Texas in the Cotton Bowl. Oh, mama! Tate Sandell
3: Get all your Oklahoma cliches out. They get it done. 27-24. Oklahoma, it's their first win against a number one ranked Texas team. They were 0-4-1 entering Saturday. It's their eighth win versus the number one team all time. Their first since 2007 at Missouri. They trailed again 17-7. It's a 10-point comeback, their second largest in five seasons under Brent Venables. Arch Manning throws for 260 yards. He has three touchdowns, but the Texas quarterback did throw two fourth quarter INTs. Steve Sarkisian, Texas head coach, after the loss.
4: A level of frustration, a level of disappointment, a level of anger, but also a level of optimism, knowing we can get these things fixed, and we got a long season to go, a long way to go. We've got a good football team, so we're not dead. We'll get back.
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3: 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Penn State was down heading into this week, back-to-back losses, Wisconsin and Northwestern. But with their annual whiteout game in Happy Valley, you knew they'd give number 19 USC a fight.
1: Second down and goal from the two. Becht will hand it off. Hansen cuts. Hansen spins. Hansen into the end zone. And they're going to mark him just shy. The head linesman runs in about a half yard shy of the goal line.
2: I'm not sure about this spot. At least looking at it live, they're going to definitely take really a look at this. And I would not be surprised if it's overturned. This is a touchdown by
6: that
2: Hansen.
6: Play,
2: a touchdown
6: review,
2: in the box.
6: The runner's legs were up and not down. And the ball broke the plane of the goal line. It's a touchdown.
3: Always trust our ESPN radio crew. They see it all. They knew it was a touchdown right away. Penn State touchdown there, and they're right in this with USC early on in the game. The Trojans only lost this year, remember, a couple of weeks back against Oregon. A loss to Penn State would dampen USC's Big Ten title hopes and, of course, their playoff chances. But they were able to strike.
1: Wayman Jordan in the backfield. Snap to Beck. Short drop. Plenty of time. Throws end zone. Caught. Touchdown. Caden Dixon Wyatt, the true freshman, on a 10-yard touchdown catch. And that offensive line protects again as USC extends the lead to 7.
3: And they end up winning it by 8. An extra point through. They held on. Penn State had their chances to potentially have a game-tying drive. 31-23. USC survives on the road again. It's good when you go into Penn State at night like that. I don't care how rough Penn State season is, although they are now 0-3 in Big Ten play for the first time since 2004. But let's hear the real recap of the game. That's Mark Kestenscher and Kelly Stauffer, our ESPN radio crew from Sites. Break it down. Post-game extra.
1: Chris, thank you very much. Impressive win for USC. Kelly, last week, I wasn't sure the defense was going to hold up against the Washington Huskies in Los Angeles at the Coliseum. They did. And then they come onto the road at Penn State, hold the Nittany Lions to 23 points. Jaden Maiava throws 3 touchdown passes. Big, big win for the Trojans on the road.
2: Yeah, and the way that they won, I think, is really important. I think the defense under Gary Patterson for USC is starting to settle in to kind of the things that he likes to do. Remember, that's a completely new system for a lot of these guys, obviously. And then the balance offensively. Maiava is going to be sensational. He has a lot of weapons. Most of them, you know, were in high school about this time a year
1: that's
2: ago.
1: About right.
2: And then the run game with King Miller and others that were able to be successful in that run game. Also, a balanced offense, a defense that is getting better by the week, and USC, I think, is going to be a handful as time goes on.
1: It's interesting. You know, we talked before the game about the length and athleticism of the defensive line, and yet with an offensive line that was down its left tackle and its left guard, line play is key, and they gave Maiava plenty of time tonight.
2: Yeah, Vlad Diakonov, along with Kalen Miller, the twin brother of King Miller, filled in on that left side and really did a not just a decent job. The run game came behind them plenty of times, and the pass protection mostly was immaculate. So certainly you're seeing the depth of talent in this program starting to show up for Lincoln Riley.
1: Final thought, and that would be for Penn State. They had a 17-point lead. They were looking at 4-0 at home against Wisconsin a couple of weeks ago, and now here they are, losers of 3 straight and 3-3 on the year.
2: Yeah, and we talked about they have to stop the bleeding by getting this crowd going early, and they were able to do that a little bit initially, but I think they're really searching for an identity. Regardless of Matt Campbell bringing in 24 Iowa State players with him, along with, you know, 20 staff members or whatever it is, there's still a learning curve. You're coming to a new conference, and all of these players, 105 of them in the same place, have to get acclimated and familiar with one another. That's going to take a minute.
1: USC 6-1 on the season. They come on the road 2,500 miles east and head home with a 31-23 win over Penn State. For Kelly Stauffer, I'm Mark Kestisher right here on the exclusive home of the College Football Playoff, ESPN Radio, and the ESPN app. Now let's go back to Chris Lewis in the studio.
5: Fantastic job, as always. So we go from one of the teams in L.A. to the other, and the surprise team, maybe in all of college football, UCLA, led by Bob Chesney. The team entered unbeaten and ranked 21st in the AP poll against number 13, Oregon.
8: Knight out of a pistol set behind Diefenbach. Play action, Diefenbach rolling. Throws to Knight at the 5, to the goal line. Touchdown, UCLA! They convert the third down. They get a touchdown. And add a plus one to Otis Day and the Knights. It is Wayne Knight.
5: Creativity on 790 KABC. UCLA, 17-15 winners over number 13, Oregon. So it's UCLA 5-0 for the first time since 2022. And they beat a AP top 15 team on the road for the first time since 2014. And, of course, Bob Chesney, who's their coach, came from James Madison, who had the job after Kirk Cignetti left for Indiana. Chesney's giving Cignetti vibes for a different Big Ten school. Now, as for Cignetti's current team, they played with fire on the road at Nebraska. The Hoosiers trailed by double digits entering the fourth. However, I Googled it. Indiana completed the comeback.
10: Hoover takes the stab, fakes it, gets Marsh out here wide open. Nick Marsh, 30, 20, down to the 10. Touchdown, Indiana! 44 yards, and Indiana scores again, and this crowd goes quiet.
5: A silencer, Don Fisher from Learfield. With the call, Indiana completes the comeback, their second win when trailing by 10 or more in the fourth quarter since 2004. Haven't done it much, but they win 20-17. So they get past Nebraska. Elsewhere, Ohio State, sticking with the Big Ten theme, they beat Maryland 45-16. That sets up the showdown next week. Indiana and Ohio State, remember, that was the Big Ten championship game a season ago. One of the classics. They'll run it back in 2026. Up next, the ALCS is set. The details on SportsCenter All Night. 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
3: Gamecock struts. Florida falls to South Carolina. Red River upsets. Oklahoma stuns Texas. Guardians complete the series comeback against the White Sox.
15: 2-0 Cleveland. Two outs in the ninth inning. The pitch. Swing and a miss. Kate Smith strikes out the side in the ninth inning. And the Cleveland Guardians, for the second time in 3 years, are headed to the American League Championship Series.
3: White Sox struck out 21 times in the game on ESPN Radio. Guardians pitching just way too much. 2-0 winners. They advance to the ALCS to take on the Rays. Details of the game, nobody better than the guys who called it. Roxy Bernstein, Greg Olson, post-game extra.
15: All right, Chris. Cleveland pitching dominant in this winner-take-all game five, as Gavin Williams combining with three relievers to strike out 21 tonight. It is a record for any game, regular season or postseason, for a nine-inning game, 21 strikeouts. Jose Ramirez, a two-run homer for the only offense in the bottom of the fourth, and the Cleveland Guardians rally from a 2-0 deficit to come back and win this best-of-five series, 3-2, and they're on to the American League Championship Series. But the Guardians, look, the offense was the story the last couple of games, Greg. Tonight, their pitching was dominant.
27: Absolutely. Gavin Williams showing he is going to be an ace in this league for years to come. Absolutely awesome. Fastball up out of the zone, two-seam fastball down, pitching with curveballs, pitching with a slider, and mixing things up. Had the White Sox hitters off balance all night. And then a great bullpen, Gaddis, Sobrowski, and Smith close it down.
15: Gavin Williams carried a no-hitter into the sixth. He struck out 12, tying a Cleveland postseason record for the most strikeouts in a game. And Stephen Vogt wasn't exactly sure what they would get out of him. After Williams closed out game four, turns around and starts game five, and he had that no-hitter going, and the White Sox, a lot of times, weren't even close to touching him.
27: No, they really weren't. And you know what? It's funny. I think it actually tuned him up because his breaking ball was a little bit sharper. He landed a lot of first-pitch curveballs to get ahead, protecting that 100-mile-an-hour fastball that he shows. And then he'd also use a sweeper. So completely different looks that he was showing. He was locked in, and I think that Thursday night outing really did that.
15: Speaking of locked in, so is Jose Ramirez right now. After a slow start to the series, he carried the Cleveland offense the last three games to win this series.
27: Yeah, and one of the best players on the planet steps up when the Guardians needed him most. Down 2-0 in a hole, no offensive production whatsoever going on here in Cleveland. And they go to Chicago, and Jose wakes up, and it's game on. You see the great offense that the Guardians had all season long, and then he does it again tonight.
15: The Cleveland Guardians on to the American League Championship Series for the second time in 3 years. becoming just the fourth team in Major League history after dropping the first two games of this series at home in a best of five, come back to win it as they win this winner-take-all Game 5 as they shut out the White Sox on three hits. 2-0, the Guardians advance. They'll play Tampa Bay in the ALCS. For Greg Olson, I'm Roxy Bernstein, right here in your home for every pitch of the postseason. Major League Baseball and ESPN Radio and the ESPN app as we go back to Chris Lewis in the studio.
5: Pardon the pun, but those guys, they rocked it on the call all night long. What a game. What a win for the Guardians. 2-0. Pitching dominant. They're on to the ALCS. MLB postseason is on ESPN Radio. 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College football had a day Saturday, and it started early with the SEC, continued all night long. The headline, number one, goes down.
0: The left footer, Tate Sandell, out of the hold of the punter, Jacob Olick. Ben Anderson, a snapper. Sandell steps back, measures off his distance. 47-yard field goal try for Sandell. There's the snap. It was juggled a little bit, but the hole and the kick on the way, and the kick is good, and Oklahoma has won it. Sandell knocks home a 47-yard field goal, and the Sooners have pulled the upset, beating the Longhorns in the Red River rivalry, the final 27-24.
5: That's Craig Way from Learfield, the Texas call, as it's Oklahoma that wins the game 27-24 on the field goal right at the end, 47 yards. Comeback for Oklahoma. They were down 17-7, and they stormed back to win it. Arch Manning, 2 fourth-quarter INTs. He also threw 3 touchdowns, a roller coaster game. Second-largest comeback in the Brent Venables era for Oklahoma, and he chatted with Katie George of ABC after.
4: Coach Venables, records and rankings don't matter in a rivalry like this. Your team just proved it. How are they able to get this done with just seconds left on the clock?
7: Yeah, I mean, everybody contributed. When we needed to, we made a play. You know, special teams, we blocked the punt for a touchdown. We had a pick six for a touchdown. The offense put together a two-minute drive and got us in great position. Two fantastic plays by Satania and good throws by John. And, you know, two things can be true. You know, they can, we're 4-0 coming in. We're 2-2 coming in. They're ranked number one. And we ain't that bad. And when we put it all together, get out of our own way, take care of the football, good things happen. We got a really good football team. And there was a lot of yeah buts going on going into the game. Yeah but, yeah but, yeah but. And these guys continue to believe. And it doesn't matter what everybody else says and what everybody else thinks. It only matters what we believe and what we do. And our guys have refused to break and continue to believe and continue to put the work in and continue to improve. We did it with several good players that didn't play today. And, you know, for the guys, it's like, now what? You know, now what?
4: Speaking of that, you beat your rival, the number one team in the nation. What does this do for your group moving forward?
7: Yeah, it makes us 3-2. We got a really good Kentucky team coming into Norman next week, and we got to keep getting better. Hopefully we'll get a few guys back and handle this. You know, we got to manage the success too. You know, again, we wanted to be 3-2. We did that. You know, it's going to be a fun bus ride home.
4: I'm sure it is. Congratulations, Coach. Well done.
7: Sure. Thank you.
5: Brent Venables after the win over Texas, and little did he know that later on in the day, Kentucky would beat number 10 LSU. So, yeah, you got your hands full. Welcome to life in the SEC. Every week, you get a fight. Tell that to Florida. One more shocker in the SEC in the swamp between South Carolina and Florida. The Gamecocks went into Gainesville and kicked some gator tail.
16: Third and 5 from the 22. In a pistol, Sellers takes the snap. Half roll to the right. He throws. Wide open. Caught. Touchdown, South Carolina. Lex Cyrus. Nobody covered him. Wide open in the end zone. And it is all South Carolina in the swamp. 37-13.
5: You can rightfully hear the shock on Troy Clarity's voice on ESPN Radio with the call. South Carolina 38, number 16, Florida 19. Yeah, they doubled them up on the road to get the win. Troy Clarity, Max Starks, they had the ESPN Radio call. What were their thoughts? Postgame extra.
16: All right, thank you to Chris Lewis.
1: 38-19, the final score. South Carolina knocks off number 16, Florida. Gators got off to a good start, scored the first 7 points of the game, but then South Carolina started to gain momentum, got a crucial interception at the end of the first half, went ahead 17-10 at that point, and never looked back from there.
2: No, they never looked back, and going into half with a 7-point lead, and then, of course, the lightning delay that kind of held things off for a little bit, but it did not cool down the Gamecocks and their offense, getting turnovers in the third quarter, putting points up for the first time this season in the third quarter. Yeah. So really exercising that demon, and then three big turnovers in that game. We don't count the fourth one because it was on a 2-point conversion because you can't return it back, but just being smothering and stifling this Gators offense is still looking for answers without Jaden Baugh as your main option because teams have committed to stopping him, and Aaron Filo looking for that consistent receiver that's not Vernell Brown III.
6: Yep.
2: So very tough sledding, but a great job by the Gamecocks in their offense and defense playing a complete game, a four-quarter game for the first time this season.
1: In some weird kind of way, it seemed like there was a bit of a role reversal. South Carolina, not a clean operation throughout much of its SEC games coming into the day. They played super clean today. Meanwhile, Florida looked a bit out of sorts throughout much of the afternoon.
2: And you talk about the turnover battle. I mean, that's been the biggest thing. They reverted because they came into this game with 8 turnovers on the season. Clean sheet today.
1: Yeah.
2: Put a goose egg in the right category. And for Florida, the 3, and that's really the difference because this game was pretty equal. 20-22 on first downs. You had almost 400 yards by Florida, and you had right at 400 yards by South Carolina right before they took those 2 knees. It probably got them 2 yards, so they finished at 398. But a very balanced game. Time of possession also the same, but critical errors in the red zone, fumbling the ball, turning it over on the plus side of the field. Yep. On an interception. Those are the things that hurt you, and South Carolina took full advantage. Lenore Seller, 4 touchdown throws on the day, 1 rushing touchdown, and a very decisive victory for South Carolina and Shane Beamer.
1: Florida at Texas next week. Meanwhile, South Carolina has the bye week and the Gamecocks snapping an 8-game SEC losing streak and doing so in a big way. 38-19, the Gamecocks beat the 16th-ranked Gators. For Max Starks, I'm Troy Clarity, right here on the exclusive home of the College Football Playoff, ESPN Radio, and the ESPN app. Let's go back to Chris in the studio.
5: Always fun to hear Troy on the call, Max as well, and yeah, that's right. What a shocker. South Carolina goes on the road and pulverizes Florida. Sports Center all night. Chris Lewis here on ESPN Radio. Keeping the theme, SEC, Ole Miss, blast, pass, Vanderbilt.
8: It's going to be a big boy football day. They've got the jumbo package in here. Let's see if they can run right behind it.
19: Sanders breaks the huddle and goes to the 2-yard line. Now here comes the rest of the guys. Maris Brown in the backfield. There's the snap and a fake on a handoff. He's going to dump it to Brown for a touchdown. Big guy with 6, Jamarius Brown.
5: Yes, you get a lineman a touchdown. That's the things that you can do when you're up comfortably. Dave Kellum from Learfield with the call. Yes, lineman touchdown, 52-17. It was all Ole Miss. Other SEC scores, Missouri 27, Texas A&M 6, Tennessee sneaks past Arkansas 24-17. Let's go over to the Big 12. Oklahoma State, UCF, it was a high-scoring game. Oklahoma State, though, surprisingly, continues to look sharp.
21: Mestemaker backpedals into the shotgun. He has Hawkins to his left. Second and goal. He gets the ball. Fakes a handoff, throws over the middle, wide open, throws it to Wyatt Young. Pistols firing, touchdown, Oklahoma State. Wyatt Young, wide open.
5: Dave Hunsinger, Learfield on the call. Oklahoma State 42, UCF 28. Oklahoma State 40 points, 3 straight games, our longest such streak since 2002. This is like the throwback Oklahoma State that we're seeing. Other Big 12 scores, Utah 41, Kansas 24, and Houston dominates Kansas State 35-16. This noteworthy in the ACC, North Carolina 21, Pitt 17. Pitt came in ranked 25th. So for North Carolina, it is their first win against an AP-ranked team under Bill Belichick. They were 0-2 prior to that win against Pitt. Cal beats Virginia Tech 25-20. Coming up next, Notre Dame, they set a record against Stanford. This is Sports Center All Night on ESPN Radio.
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1: Carr takes the shotgun snap, gives to Walton, has a hole. Uh-oh, he's across his own 10. Now it's going to be a foot race down the near sideline. 40, midfield, 40, 30, 20, 10. It's a touchdown. The second longest rushing touchdown in Notre Dame history. Jonas Walton goes 97 yards to the house.
0: On the Notre Dame Radio Network, they did anything they wanted. Number 3, Notre Dame, 58, Stanford, 7. Notre Dame's largest win in series history. Their previous was a 57-7 win in Palo Alto in 2003. So that was a beatdown. Tune in for Football Sunday as the New England Patriots host the Las Vegas Raiders. 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And that's a fun matchup, mainly because going into that game, you just would have thought, you know, heading into the season, that the Patriots would have the better record. But the Raiders, their one loss, of course, last week, and they hung in there against the Chiefs. So that's a big game, but so is 49ers Seahawks. Both teams appear near the top of most analyst power rankings. They square off for the first time this season in Seattle. It's a key Week 5 matchup. Hugh Myers, Mia O'Brien on game night. Zone in on the Seahawks' biggest weakness.
2: I'm still not a big Sam Darnold believer, so maybe I'm showing my ugly colors.
3: I think part of it, too, is offense sells tickets, defense wins championships. That defensive line, man, they are still waves of pass rushers unlike any other roster in the league.
2: No, you're right about that, but my thing is, you know, is if they don't have the rushing attack, are they going to ask Sam Darnold to do too much? That's what I just don't. I'm not 100% sure of.
3: I think the Jackson Smith and Jigba would take a line from Joe Burrow's book and say, throw it more.
2: Yeah, he's that good.
3: Give me the ball. Yeah. And by the way, he's also got Cooper Kupp, who was turning back the clock. Rashid Shaheed, AJ Barner. Like, there's still other guys they could also throw the ball to. I agree, though. I think at some point in time, it is going to come back to rue them. But I also don't know if there is another defense outside of this ragtag bunch in San Francisco, because we don't know if the Rams are fully healthy in the NFC right now. That could really challenge this Seattle offense if it wasn't to have a run game. I suppose the Minnesota Vikings. But, like, Right. Give me another defense that you think even a one-dimensional Seahawks team that would be that they would be the bugaboo. I outside of the Vikings, I really can't.
0: Well, more on the 49ers side of this matchup later. But first, here's Ed Bankin with today's top sounds.
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6: Chris, we start with a wild Saturday of college football. In Pittsburgh, the Panthers suffered their first loss of the season at the hands of Bill Belichick's North Carolina Tar Heels. With the help of a long touchdown, it's called by Jones Angel on Learfield.
7: Edwards going to throw on first down. Steps up in the pocket and finds a man in the seam. It's Easter at the 50. Easter 35-30. Easter running away from the Panthers. Easter to the house. One play. What an answer. Touchdown, Carolina.
4: Number 4.
6: In Nebraska, Indiana was down at the half but rallied for a victory thanks to a Josh Hoover touchdown pass in the fourth quarter. A call from Don Fisher on Learfield.
8: Hoover takes the snap, fakes it, gets Marsh out here wide open. Nick Marsh, 30, 20, down to the 10, touchdown Indiana! 44 yards and Indiana scores again and this crowd goes quiet.
4: Number 3.
6: To baseball, where the Guardians punched their ticket to the ALCS thanks to strong pitching and one timely hit by Jose Ramirez, as heard on ESPN Radio.
9: Swing and a ball yanked down the right field line toward the corner, and Tristan Peters, watch it sail over the fence! Home run, Jose Ramirez! Just got over the top of the wall! It cleared the fence by a foot! Second home run for Ramirez in as many games! 2-0 Guardians!
4: Number 2.
6: Back to college football, where Kentucky watched LSU score a touchdown and extra point in overtime, then decided to go for the win with a two-point try after getting into the end zone. Call from the JMI Sports Network.
8: Mincy, he can run it, and he does! Oh my, 2 points, and Kentucky wins the game in overtime! Oh my goodness! Andre Woodson scored on the same kind of play in regulation against LSU in 2007.
4: Number 1.
6: We finish with a classic in the red.

0: River rivalry as the leg of Tate Sandell took down number one Texas as time expired in the Cotton Bowl. Kelby Rowland has the call from Learfield.
1: Snap back, hold down, kick is away, driving, kick it, looks good, it is gone! It is gone! You cannot hitch the wagon! Put the ponies in the barn! The Sooners knock off number one Texas in the Cotton Bowl!
2: Some elite calls that you hear on a Sunday morning. That Saturday was a great sports night in October. Ed Bankin, well done, Top Sound. Before we step to Top Sound, we're talking about this Seahawks 49ers game coming up on Sunday. We heard the analysis center from the Seahawks side. How about from the 49ers side? Brock Purdy, he talked about facing the Seahawks.
3: Every time you go up there, it is a little different, but at the same time, it is a rivalry game where, you know, it's the 49ers versus Seahawks, and both teams don't like each other. And we're going to go on their turf and obviously try to go in and play our style of ball and do what we got to do to win the game. And so I think, you know, that's the situation at hand. And obviously you got to go roll the ball out there and play for four quarters and see what happens.
2: Well, first of the Sunday matchups is across the pond in London, the morning matchup, Eagles and Jaguars. Jaguars, you know, the frequent London guests. The Eagles trying to make that break out of the slump that they're in. Mia O'Brien says the Eagles still have time to turn it around.
4: The Philadelphia Eagles are 2-2, and it feels like the sky is falling, but they play in a division right now that has the 32nd ranked defense in the Dallas Cowboys, has a New York Giants team that's currently being quarterbacked by Jameis Winston in the year of our Lord 2026, and the Washington Commanders, who may have a healthy quarterback in Jaden Daniels. They may not. They also may not have a defense for all we know. And so this is still an opportunity at hand for the Philadelphia Eagles. And so to hear Nick Sirianni saying it's a sunny day on a sunny day, like, you still have an opportunity in front of you, sir.
2: All right, so the Eagles still have time, but they better get to work. Now, we're talking all this football. Should keep in mind, Sunday, NLCS begins. Two 100 win teams go head to head with the Dodgers and the Brewers. ESPN Radio will have all the action. Cannot wait. Tarik Skubal versus Jacob Mizorowski is your pitching matchup game one. But coming up next, another wild night in the SEC on SportsCenter All Night.
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16: It's win or go home for the White Sox and Guardians.
17: 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And Tristan Peters walks it down over the fence. Home run, Jose Ramirez.
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2: 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Especially America's favorite alliteration showdown. The Red River Rivalries had its fair share of stunners over the years. And let's add 2026 to the list. Texas came in ranked number one, while Oklahoma was looking to find their season. Texas took a 17-7 lead. Only once in the Brent Venables era had Oklahoma overcame a double-digit deficit. They were able to erase that, then take the lead in the fourth.
17: Pocket collapsing. Helmet flies. Manning escapes. Lobs downfield over the middle. It's too high. Intercepted. Peyton Bowen on the run. 20 to the 10 to the 5.
2: That's Toby Rowland from Learfield. It was that type of game in Dallas. Pick six. What turned out to be a roller coaster game for Arch Manning. While he threw two fourth quarter INTs, he did provide a game tying fourth quarter drive.
21: 15 yard line after the 4 yard carry. Second down and six at the OU 15. And short side of the field, split left nearest the boundary. Is Jermaine Bishop in a slot left. Ryan Wingo out wide right. For Texas, Cam Coleman on second down. Manning looking to throw with some time. Sends it across the middle. Jermaine Bishop, touchdown, Texas.
2: That's Craig Wade from Learfield. Extra point good. Game tied at 24. The Longhorns had a chance to take the lead on their next possession that ended with another Manning interception, his second in that quarter. It put Oklahoma in the driver's seat. After a couple of first downs, the Sooners were in field goal range with an opportunity to win.
17: Snap back. Hold down. Kick is away. Driving kick. It looks good. It is good. It is good. You can unhitch the wagon. Put the ponies in the barn. The Sooners knock.
2: get all your Oklahoma cliches out. They get it done. 27-24. Oklahoma, it's their first win against a number one ranked Texas team. They were 0-4-1 entering Saturday. It's their eighth win versus the number one team all time. Their first since 2007 at Missouri. They trailed again 17-7. It's a 10-point comeback, their second largest in five seasons under Brent Venables. Arch Manning throws for 260 yards. He has three touchdowns, but the Texas quarterback did throw two fourth quarter INTs. Steve Sarkisian, Texas head coach, after the loss.
0: A level of frustration, a level of disappointment, a level of anger, but also a level of optimism, knowing we can get these things fixed, and we got a long season to go, a long way to go. We've got a good football team, so we're not dead. We're going to be okay. We'll get back up off the mat. I never question the competitive spirit of these guys or the guys in that locker room, and I think that showed again today, and that competitive spirit will show up again next Saturday.
2: Well, Texas had won 38 straight games when leading entering the fourth quarter. That streak comes to a close. Number one goes down at the hands of Oklahoma, who had a defensive touchdown and a special teams touchdown in that game. 27-24, Oklahoma knocks off number one Texas, leaves the number one door open for another team. So go to our next matchup, the on-paper Tiger matchup of the day, right? A top six battle through the hurricane in Tuscaloosa between Georgia and Alabama. The second time in more than 130 years of the series that both teams enter a meeting 5-0 or better. The other occurred on Halloween 1942. This one played to the script, close and intense.
12: Line of scrimmage, the 14. It's second down and nine for Georgia. Got to get to the five for a first down. Second down and nine. Gunner out of the gun. Phillips to his right. Gunner hands us with a fakes it to Peanut. Gunner going to his right to the 10, to the 5. Gunner dives and scores.
2: That on the Georgia Bulldogs Sports Network. 14-yard touchdown run for Stockton. It put Georgia up 17-14. The Dogs and the Tide, they were tied at 17 going into the fourth. Early in that quarter, Georgia missed the field goal that would have given them the lead, but they were able to connect on one with 5:25 left to do just that, go up three. Now, some key plays down the stretch of this game. The officials, they declined to throw a flag on Georgia's safety, K.J. Bolden, on what appeared to be a clear pass interference penalty. The broadcast on ABC, the crew there highlighted that, yeah, that probably should have been a pass interference, including from the rules expert. Bolden sat Russell on the next play, which knocked Alabama out of field goal range. Now, Alabama hoped to get the ball back, but cornerback DeJuan Lee Jr., he drew a personal foul penalty that allowed the Bulldogs to get the first down, run out the clock, and Georgia is your winner, 20-17 over Bama on the road to lay their claim for the number one team in the land. They came in ranked number two. It's their first victory in Tuscaloosa since 2014. On to the standouts. Gunner Stockton, the quarterback, with Holly Rowe after.
22: Well, Gunner, you're just looking around right now saying this is crazy. It really is. The last time Georgia won here in Tuscaloosa in 2007, you were 3 years old. This is a precious win here. How did you get it done?
23: Yeah, I just want to first thank the Lord. I mean, it's kind of the games you dream of playing in as a kid. So, you know, just all the blessings he gives us. But, you know, the fight that I think our team had, or I know we had, just on offense and defense, just kept fighting. It wasn't perfect, but we found a way. So, it was awesome.
22: After a drive that you came away with no points, I saw you go over to your offensive line. Almost the same five guys played every snap in this game. How did your offensive line grind out this win?
23: Yeah, they're warriors. Just kept leaning on them, just kept fighting, and, you know, they're some tough dudes, so just appreciate them.
22: You're down a couple of running backs tonight. Dwight Phillips was absolutely brilliant. What did you see from that young man?
23: It was insane. He ran his heart out, and, you know, Nick Peel came in. Bo Walker's running his heart out. You know, one with me and Drew, we messed up protection. He had to go block number zero. He just went and threw his face in there, so, you know, they're just the toughness they had is awesome.
22: You walk off this field as a winner here. Hasn't happened in such a long time. How does this buoy the Georgia team moving forward?
23: Yeah, enjoy it. Like Coach Morris, enjoy it. And then we're on to, I guess, Auburn next week. So, but this will be a good one to enjoy.
2: The oldest rivalry in the South up next, but Georgia, they take out Alabama 20-17, laying their claim as the likely number one. Know somebody else who might be a little happy about that. That's Coach Kirby Smart after the game.
1: Yeah, what a great college football game, great atmosphere. I've been in a bunch of those with them, and they all seemed similar, you know, just physical game, back and forth, some critical calls, critical situations. You could go back and look at hundreds of them on there. At the end of the day, our quarterback played well enough for us to win, but it was a really extremely physical football game. And I have a lot of respect for Alabama. I got a lot of respect for Coach DeBoer, a lot of respect for their team, how they play. And another week in the SEC, because humility is a week away, as you saw today. So it's going to be physical. It's going to be tough.
2: The SEC had one more classic Saturday night on to Lexington, where Kentucky was hosting number 10 LSU. After a couple of missed field goals in the fourth that would have tied it, Kentucky finally made one at the end of regulation to send it to OT. LSU scored the first touchdown. Kentucky countered with a touchdown. The Wildcats elected to go for two and the win.
3: Rodriguez sets up on the right side with Darby and Ferguson. They're all just outside the right tackle. To the left side come Miller and Skinner. So Boyer's not in there. And now the three guys to the right split out wide. Minchie, he can run it, and he does!
4: Oh my, 2 points, and Kentucky wins the game in overtime!
5: Oh my goodness!
4: Andre Woodson scored on the same kind of play in regulation against LSU in 2007.
2: It's a party with a great memory on JMI Sports Network. I have a feeling they remember those classic wins over LSU. They do not fall out the memory of many in Lexington. What a game. Kentucky wins on a two-point conversion in the first overtime. Their second overtime win over an AP top 10 opponent in program history. The other was 2007 against number one LSU, three overtime. So, yeah, you rewind the clock back. Of course, you remember those games. It's their second straight week winning 35-34 in overtime. They defeated South Carolina by the same score in OT last week. First FBS team with consecutive one-point wins in overtime since OT was instituted in 1996. It was a classic game. SportsCenter all night. Chris Lewis here on ESPN Radio. Some big-time college football, but October still known for the baseball postseason. The theme of the divisional round, short series. Only the Guardians and White Sox series made it the distance, leading to a winner-take-all Game 5 in Cleveland. Gavin Williams got the start for the Guardians, and he was dealing early.
24: Through 17 pitches to get the final three outs of Game 4, now starting Game 5. The windup and the 0-2 to Murakami. Swing and a miss. Elevated fastball to 100 as Williams strikes out the side here in the fourth. 9 strikeouts for Gavin Williams.
2: The call on ESPN Radio. 9 strikeouts in the fourth inning, and really, he was only getting revved up. He had his nasty stuff, Williams, for the most important outing of the season, and as you heard mentioned, just right after closing out the previous game, the righty had double-digit strikeouts before the end of the fifth inning. But Cleveland needed some offense. Jose Ramirez was there.
24: Burke, the 2-2 pitch. Swing and a ball yanked down the right field line toward the corner, and Tristan Peters watched it sail over the fence. Home run, Jose Ramirez. Just got over the top of the wall. It cleared the fence by a foot. Second home run for Ramirez in as many games. 2-0 Guardians.
2: Get this, it's his 6th career postseason home run. 5 of them have given the Guardians the lead. That breaks a tie with Jim Tomei for the most go-ahead home runs in Cleveland postseason history. But the story of the game was the Guardians pitching. We mentioned Williams. He went 5 2/3, allowed just one hit, no runs, 2 walks, 12 strikeouts, which tied a franchise playoff record. He allowed his first hit with 2 outs in the 6th inning. And he wasn't the only one to shut the White Sox down.
24: Cade Smith, first base side of the hill, upright, and a 3-2. Swing and a miss! Splitter got him! 20 strikeouts for Cleveland pitching tonight.
2: Insanity. 20 strikeouts and a 2-0 win. Cleveland beats Chicago. White Sox go down. Guardians move on to the ALCS to face the Rays, where they lost 5 of the 6 meetings against the Rays this year. But worry about that another day, Cleveland. You're moving on to the ALCS, and you have to chat with Gavin Williams right after that kind of start with Jesse Rogers.
7: Gavin, a historic performance. How did you feel when you took the mound after just one day off?
9: I felt good. I mean, the other day was a bullpen day. I think the live reps helped me, so nothing about it. Just touching the mound and had to go out there and do a job no matter what.
7: The velocity had an uptick in it. Was that because of the adrenaline of this crowd?
9: Yeah, you could say so. I feel like my velocity's been there all year. I've been throwing hard all year. Been working on some things, and it's helped out a lot.
7: As this game is evolving for you, are you feeling better and better?
9: Absolutely. I think I'm learning every day still. I still got a lot of things to learn, but we're going to get there.
7: Describe this atmosphere right now. We're in pandemonium.
9: Cleveland's awesome. I love this place, and I mean, just look at the fans. 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
7: 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We'll see you down.
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2: Game 5, Guardians 2-0 win over the White Sox. They advance to the ALCS. Coming up next, the Big Ten had some big results. 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
8: 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Confidence is soaring in New England following a huge road win in Buffalo. Now the Patriots face another tough test as Kirk Cousins and the 3-1 Las Vegas Raiders come to town. 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
2: 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Penn State was down heading into this week, back-to-back losses, Wisconsin and Northwestern. But with their annual whiteout game in Happy Valley, you knew they'd give number 19 USC a fight.
12: Second down and goal from the two. Becht will hand it off. Hansen cuts. Hansen spins. Hansen into the end zone. And they're going to mark him just shy. The head linesman runs in about a half yard shy of the goal line.
14: I'm not sure about this spot. At least looking at it live, they're going to definitely take really a look at this. And I would not be surprised if it's overturned. This is a touchdown by
15: Hansen. Play,
14: a touchdown
15: review,
14: in the box.
15: The runner's legs were up and not down. And the ball broke the plane of the goal line. Touchdown.
2: Always trust our ESPN radio crew. They see it all. They knew it was a touchdown right away. Penn State touchdown there, and they're right in this with USC early on in the game. The Trojans only lost this year. Remember, a couple of weeks back against Oregon, a loss to Penn State would dampen USC's Big Ten title hopes and, of course, their playoff chances. But they were able to strike.
12: Wayman Jordan in the backfield. Snap to Beck. Short drop. Plenty of time. Throws end zone. Caught. Touchdown. Caden Dixon Wyatt, the true freshman, on a 10-yard touchdown catch. And that offensive line protects again as USC extends the lead to 7.
2: And they end up winning it by 8. An extra point through. They held on. Penn State had their chances to potentially have a game-tying drive. 31-23. USC survives on the road again. That's good when you go into Penn State at night like that. I don't care how rough Penn State's season is, although they are now 0-3 in Big Ten play for the first time since 2004. But let's hear the real recap of the game. That's Mark Kesher and Kelly Stauffer, our ESPN radio crew from Sites. Break it down. Post-game extra.
12: Chris, thank you very much. Impressive win for USC. Kelly, last week, I wasn't sure the defense was going to hold up against the Washington Huskies in Los Angeles at the Coliseum. They did. And then they come onto the road at Penn State, hold the Nittany Lions to 23 points. Jaden Maiava throws 3 touchdown passes. Big, big win for the Trojans on the road.
14: Yeah, and the way that they won, I think, is really important. I think the defense under Gary Patterson for USC is starting to settle in to kind of the things that he likes to do. Remember, that's a completely new system for a lot of these guys, obviously. And then the balance offensively. Maiava is going to be sensational. He has a lot of weapons. Most of them, you know, were in high school about this time a year
12: that's
14: ago.
12: That's about right.
14: And then the run game with King Miller and others that were able to be successful in that run game also. A balanced offense, a defense that is getting better by the week, and USC, I think, is going to be a handful as time goes on.
12: It's interesting. You know, we talked before the game about the length and athleticism of the defensive line, and yet with an offensive line that was down its left tackle and its left guard, line play is key, and they gave Maiava plenty of time tonight.
14: Yeah, Vlad Diakonov, along with Kalen Miller, the twin brother of King Miller, filled in on that left side and really did a not just a decent job. The run game came behind them plenty of times, and the pass protection mostly was immaculate. So certainly you're seeing the depth of talent in this program starting to show up for Lincoln Riley.
12: Final thought, and that would be for Penn State. They had a 17-point lead. They were looking at 4-0. at home against Wisconsin a couple of weeks ago, and now here they are, losers of three straight and 3-3 on the year.
14: Yeah, and we talked about they have to stop the bleeding by getting this crowd going early, and they were able to do that a little bit initially, but I think they're really searching for an identity. Regardless of Matt Campbell bringing in 24 Iowa State players with him, along with, you know, 20 staff members or whatever it is, there's still a learning curve. You're coming to a new conference, and all of these players, 105 of them in the same place, have to get acclimated and familiar with one another. That's going to take a minute.
12: USC 6-1 on the season. They come on the road 2,500 miles east and head home with a 31-23 win over Penn State. For Kelly Stauffer, I'm Mark Kestisher, right here on the exclusive home of the College Football Playoff, ESPN Radio and the ESPN app. Now let's go back to Chris Lewis in the studio.
2: Fantastic job, as always. So we go from one of the teams in L.A. to the other, and the surprise team, maybe in all of college football, UCLA, led by Bob Chesney. The team entered unbeaten and ranked 21st in the AP poll against number 13, Oregon.
1: Knight out of a pistol set behind Diefenbach. Play action, Diefenbach rolling. Throws to Knight at the 5, to the goal line. Touchdown, UCLA! They convert the third down. They get a touchdown. And add a plus one to Otis Day and the Knights. It is Wayne Knight.
2: Creativity on 790 KABC. UCLA, 17-15 winners over number 13, Oregon. So it's UCLA 5-0 for the first time since 2022. And they beat a AP top 15 team on the road for the first time since 2014. And, of course, Bob Chesney, who's their coach, came from James Madison, who had the job after Kirk Cignetti left for Indiana. Chesney's giving Cignetti vibes for a different Big Ten school. Now, as for Cignetti's current team, they played with fire on the road at Nebraska. The Hoosiers trailed by double digits entering the fourth. However, I Googled it. Indiana completed the comeback.
3: Hoover takes the stab, fakes it, gets Marsh out here wide open. Nick Marsh, 30, 20, down to the 10. Touchdown, Indiana! 44 yards, and Indiana scores again, and this crowd goes quiet.
2: A silencer, Don Fisher from Learfield. With the call, Indiana completes the comeback, their second win when trailing by 10 or more in the fourth quarter since 2004. Haven't done it much, but they win 20-17. So they get past Nebraska. Elsewhere, Ohio State, sticking with the Big Ten theme, they beat Maryland 45-16. That sets up the showdown next week. Indiana and Ohio State, remember, that was the Big Ten championship game a season ago. One of the classics. They'll run it back in 2026. Up next, the ALCS is set. The details on SportsCenter All Night. 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
2: Gamecock struts. Florida falls to South Carolina. Red River upsets. Oklahoma stuns Texas. Guardians complete the series comeback against the White Sox.
20: 2-0 Cleveland. Two outs in the ninth inning. The pitch. Swing and a miss. Kate Smith strikes out the side in the ninth inning. And the Cleveland Guardians, for the second time in 3 years, are headed to the American League Championship Series.
2: White Sox struck out 21 times in the game on ESPN Radio. Guardians pitching just way too much. 2-0 winners. They advance to the ALCS to take on the Rays. Details of the game, nobody better than the guys who called it. Roxy Bernstein, Greg Olson, post-game extra.
20: All right, Chris, Cleveland pitching dominant in this winner-take-all Game 5. As Gavin Williams combining with three relievers to strike out 21 tonight. It is a record for any game, regular season or postseason, for a nine-inning game, 21 strikeouts. Jose Ramirez, a two-run homer for the only offense in the bottom of the fourth. And the Cleveland Guardians rally from a 2-0 deficit to come back and win this best of five series, 3-2, and they're on to the American League Championship Series. But the Guardians, look, the offense was a story the last couple of games, Greg. Tonight, their pitching was dominant.
21: Absolutely. Gavin Williams showing he is going to be an ace in this league for years to come. Absolutely awesome. Fastball up out of the zone, two-seam fastball down, pitching with curveballs, pitching with a slider, and mixing things up. Had the White Sox hitters off balance all night, and then a great bullpen, Gaddis, Zabrowski, and Smith close it down.
20: Gavin Williams carried a no-hitter into the sixth. He struck out 12, t- tying a Cleveland postseason record for the most strikeouts in a game. And Stephen Vogt wasn't exactly sure what they would get out of him. After Williams closed out game four, turns around and starts game five, and he had that no-hitter going, and the White Sox, a lot of times, weren't even close to touching him.
21: No, they really weren't. And you know what? It's funny. I think it actually tuned him up because his breaking ball was a little bit sharper. He landed a lot of first-pitch curveballs to get ahead, protecting that 100-mile-an-hour fastball that he shows. And then he'd also use a sweeper, so completely different looks that he was showing. He was locked in, and I think that Thursday night outing really did that.
20: Speaking of locked in, so is Jose Ramirez right now. After a slow start to the series, he carried the Cleveland offense the last three games to win this series.
21: Yeah, and one of the best players on the planet steps up when the Guardians needed him most. Down 2-0 in a hole, no offensive production whatsoever going on here in Cleveland. And they go to Chicago, and Jose wakes up, and it's game on. You see the great offense that the Guardians had all season long, and then he does it again tonight.
20: The Cleveland Guardians on the American League Championship Series for the second time in 3 years, becoming just the fourth team in Major League history. After dropping the first two games of this series at home in a best of five, come back to win it as they win this winner-take-all Game 5 as they shut out the White Sox on three hits. 2-0, the Guardians advance. They'll play Tampa Bay in the ALCS. For Greg Olson, I'm Roxy Bernstein, right here in your home for every pitch of the postseason, Major League Baseball and ESPN Radio and the ESPN app, as we go back to Chris Lewis in the studio.
2: Pardon the pun, but those guys, they rocked it on the call all night long. What a game. What a win for the Guardians. 2-0, pitching dominant. They're on to the ALCS. MLB postseason is on ESPN Radio. 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College football had a day Saturday, and it started early with the SEC, continued all night long. The headline, number one, goes down.
0: The left footer, Tate Sandell, out of the hold of the punter, Jacob Olick. Ben Anderson, the snapper. Sandell steps back, measures off his distance. 47-yard field goal try for Sandell. There's the snap. It's juggled a little bit, but the hole and the kick on the way, and the kick is good, and Oklahoma has won it. Sandell knocks home a 47-yard field goal, and the Sooners have pulled the upset, beating the Longhorns in the Red River Rivalry, the final 27-24.
2: That's Craig Way from Learfield, the Texas call, as it's Oklahoma that wins the game, 27-24 on the field goal right at the end, 47 yards. Comeback for Oklahoma. They were down 17-7, and they stormed back to win it. Arch Manning, 2 fourth-quarter INTs. He also threw 3 touchdowns, a roller coaster game. Second-largest comeback in the Brent Venables era for Oklahoma, and he chatted with Katie George of ABC after.
13: Coach Venables, records and rankings don't matter in a rivalry like this. Your team just proved it. How are they able to get this done with just seconds left on the clock?
16: Yeah, I mean, everybody contributed. When we needed to, we made a play. You know, special teams, we blocked the punt for a touchdown. We had a pick six for a touchdown. The offense put together a two-minute drive and got us in great position. Two fantastic plays by Satania and good throws by John. And, you know, two things can be true. Well, they can, we're 4-0 coming in, we're 2-2 coming in. They're ranked number one, and we ain't that bad. And when we put it all together, get out of our own way, take care of the football, good things happen. We got a really good football team. And there was a lot of yeah buts going on going into the game. Yeah but, yeah but, yeah but. And these guys continue to believe, and it doesn't matter what everybody else says and what everybody else thinks. It only matters what we believe and what we do. And our guys have refused to break and continue to believe and continue to put the work in and continue to improve. We did it with several good players that didn't play today. And, you know, for the guys, it's like, now what? You know, now what?
13: Speaking of that, you beat your rival, the number one team in the nation. What does this do for your group moving forward?
16: Yeah, it makes us 3-2. We got a really good Kentucky team coming into Norman next week, and we got to keep getting better. Hopefully we'll get a few guys back, and handle this. We got to manage the success too. Again, we wanted to be 3-2. We did that. It's going to be a fun bus ride home.
6: I'm sure it is. Congratulations, Coach. Okay, well done.
16: Sure. Thank you.
2: Brent Venables after the win over Texas, and little did he know that later on in the day, Kentucky would beat number 10 LSU. So, yeah, you got your hands full. Welcome to life in the SEC. Every week, you get a fight. Tell that to Florida. One more shocker in the SEC in the swamp between South Carolina and Florida. The Gamecocks went into Gainesville and kicked some gator tail.
8: Third and 5 from the 22. In a pistol, Sellers takes the snap. Half roll to the right. He throws. Wide open. Caught. Touchdown, South Carolina. Lex Cyrus. Nobody covered him. Wide open in the end zone. And it is all South Carolina in the swamp. 37-13.
2: You can rightfully hear the shock on Troy Clarity's voice on ESPN Radio with the call. South Carolina 38, number 16, Florida 19. Yeah, they doubled them up on the road to get the win. Troy Clarity, Max Starks, they had the ESPN Radio call. What were their thoughts post-game extra?
15: All right, thank you to Chris Lewis. 38-19, the final score. South Carolina knocks off number 16, Florida. Gators got off to a good start, scored the first 7 points of the game. But then South Carolina started to gain momentum, got a crucial interception at the end of the first half, went ahead 17-10 at that point, and never looked back from there.
22: No, they never looked back. And going into half with a 7-point lead, and then, of course, the lightning delay that kind of held things off for a little bit, but it did not cool down the Gamecocks and their offense, getting turnovers in the third quarter, putting points up for the first time this season in the third quarter. Yeah. So really exercising that demon, and then three big turnovers in that game. We don't count the fourth one because it was on a 2-point conversion because you can't return it back, but just being smothering and stifling this Gators offense is still looking for answers without Jaden Ball as your main option because teams have committed to stopping him. And Aaron Filo looking for that consistent receiver that's not Vernell Brown III.
23: Yep.
22: So very tough sledding, but a great job by the Gamecocks in their offense and defense playing a complete game, a four-quarter game, for the first time this season.
15: In some weird kind of way, it seemed like there was a bit of a role reversal. South Carolina, not a clean operation throughout much of its SEC games coming into the day. They played super clean today. Meanwhile, Florida looked a bit out of sorts throughout much of the afternoon.
22: And you talk about the turnover battle. I mean, that's been the biggest thing. They reverted because they came into this game with 8 turnovers on the season. Clean sheet today.
15: Yeah.
22: Put a goose egg in the right category. And for Florida, the 3. And that's really the difference because this game was pretty equal. 20-22 on first downs. You had almost 400 yards by Florida. And you had right at 400 yards by South Carolina right before they took those 2 knees. It probably got them 2 yards, so they finished at 398. But a very balanced game. Time of possession also the same, but critical errors in the red zone, fumbling the ball, turning it over on the plus side of the field. Yep. On an interception. Those are the things that hurt you, and South Carolina took full advantage. Lenore Seller, 4 touchdown throws on the day, 1 rushing touchdown, and a very decisive victory for South Carolina and Shane Beamer.
15: Florida at Texas next week. Meanwhile, South Carolina has the bye week and the Gamecocks snapping an 8-game SEC losing streak and doing so in a big way. 38-19, the Gamecocks beat the 16th ranked Gators. For Max Starks, I'm Troy Clarity, right here on the exclusive home of the College Football Playoff, ESPN Radio, and the ESPN app. Let's go back to Chris in the studio.
2: Always fun to hear Troy on the call, Max as well. And yeah, that's right. What a shocker. South Carolina goes on the road and pulverizes Florida. Sports Center all night. Chris Lewis here on ESPN Radio. Keeping the theme, SEC, Ole Miss, blast, pass, Vanderbilt.
24: It's going to be a big boy football day. They got the jumbo package in here. Let's see if they can run right behind it.
25: Sanders breaks the huddle and goes to the 2-yard line. Now here comes the rest of the guys. Jamarius Brown in the backfield. There's the snap and a fake on a handoff. He's going to dump it to Brown for a touchdown. Big guy with 6. Jamarius Brown.
2: Yes, you get a lineman a touchdown. That's the things that you could do when you're up comfortably. Dave Kellum from Learfield with the call. Yes, lineman touchdown, 52-17. It was all Ole Miss. Other SEC scores, Missouri 27, Texas A&M 6, Tennessee sneaks past Arkansas 24-17. Let's go over to the Big 12. Oklahoma State, UCF, it was a high-scoring game. Oklahoma State, though, surprisingly, continues to look sharp.
1: Mestemaker backpedals into the shotgun. He has Hawkins to his left. Second and goal. He gets the ball. Fakes a handoff, throws over the middle, wide open, throws it to Wyatt Young, pistols firing, touchdown Oklahoma State, Wyatt Young, wide open.
2: Dave Hunsinger, Learfield on the call, Oklahoma State 42, UCF 28. Oklahoma State 40 points, three straight games, their longest such streak since 2002. This is like the throwback Oklahoma State that we're seeing. Other Big 12 scores, Utah 41, Kansas 24, and Houston dominates Kansas State 35-16. This noteworthy in the ACC, North Carolina 21, Pitt 17. Pitt came in ranked 25th, so for North Carolina, it is their first win against an AP-ranked team under Bill Belichick. They were 0-2 prior to that win against Pitt. Cal beats Virginia Tech 25-20. Coming up next, Notre Dame. They set a record against Stanford. This is SportsCenter All Night on ESPN Radio.
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0: Tune in for Football Sunday as the New England Patriots host the Las Vegas Raiders. 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And that's a fun matchup, mainly because going into that game, you just would have thought, you know, heading into the season, that the Patriots would have the better record. But the Raiders, their one loss, of course, last week, and they hung in there against the Chiefs. So that's a big game, but so is 49ers Seahawks. Both teams appear near the top of most analyst power rankings. They square off for the first time this season in Seattle. It's a key Week 5 matchup. Hugh Myers, Mia O'Brien on game night. Zone in on the Seahawks' biggest weakness.
1: I'm still not a big Sam Darnold believer, so maybe I'm showing my ugly colors.
2: I think part of it, too, is offense sells tickets, defense wins championships. That defensive line, man, they are still waves of pass rushers unlike any other roster in the league.
1: No, you're right about that, but my thing is, you know, is if they don't have the rushing attack, are they going to ask Sam Darnold to do too much? That's what I just don't. I'm not 100% sure of.
2: I think that Jackson Smith and Jigbo would take a line from Joe Burrow's book and say, throw it more.
1: Yeah, he's that good.
2: Give me the ball. Yeah. And by the way, he's also got Cooper Kupp, who was turning back the clock, Rashid Shaheed, AJ Barner. Like, there's still other guys that could also throw the ball to. I agree, though. I think at some point in time, it is going to come back to rue them. But I also don't know if there is another defense outside of this ragtag bunch in San Francisco, because we don't know if the Rams are fully healthy in the NFC right now, that could really challenge this Seattle offense if it wasn't to have a run game. I suppose the Minnesota Vikings, but like,
1: right.
2: Give me another defense that you think even a one-dimensional Seahawks team that would be the bugaboo. Outside of the Vikings, I really can't.
0: Well, more on the 49ers side of this matchup later. But first, here's Ed Bankin with today's top sounds.
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3: Number 5.
5: Chris, we start with a wild Saturday of college football. In Pittsburgh, the Panthers suffered their first loss of the season at the hands of Bill Belichick's North Carolina Tar Heels. With the help of a long touchdown, it's called by Jones Angel on Learfield.
6: Edwards going to throw on first down. Steps up in the pocket and finds a man in the seam. It's Easter at the 50. Easter 35-30. Easter running away from the Panthers. Easter to the house. One play. What an answer. Touchdown, Carolina.
3: Number 4.
5: In Nebraska, Indiana was down at the half, but rallied for a victory thanks to a Josh Hoover touchdown pass in the fourth quarter. The call from Don Fisher on Learfield.
7: Hoover takes the stab, fakes it, gets Marsh out here wide open. Nick Marsh, 30, 20, down to the 10, touchdown Indiana! 44 yards and Indiana scores again, and this crowd goes quiet.
3: Number 3.
5: To baseball, where the Guardians punched their ticket to the ALCS thanks to strong pitching and one timely hit by Jose Ramirez, as heard on ESPN Radio.
8: Swing and a ball yanked down the right field line toward the corner, and Tristan Peters, watch it sail over the fence! Home run, Jose Ramirez! Just got over the top of the wall! It cleared the fence by a foot! Second home run for Ramirez in as many games! 2-0 Guardians!
3: Number 2.
5: Back to college football, where Kentucky watched LSU score a touchdown and extra point in overtime, then decided to go for the win with a two-point try after getting into the end zone. Call from the JMI Sports Network.
7: Mincy, he can run it, and he does! Oh my, 2 points, and Kentucky wins the game in overtime!
9: Oh my goodness! Andre Woodson scored on the same kind of play in regulation against LSU in 2007.
3: Number 1.
5: We finish with a classic in the Red River rivalry as the leg of Tate Sandell took down number 1 Texas as time expired in the Cotton Bowl. Kobe Rowland has the call from Learfield.
8: Snap back. Hold down. Kick is away. Driving kick. It looks good. It is good. It is good. You can unhitch the wagon. Put the ponies in the board. The Sooners knock off number 1. In the Cotton Bowl! Oh, mama! Tate Sandell from 47!
0: Some elite calls that you hear on a Sunday morning. Knows that Saturday was a great sports night in October. Ed Bankin, well done. Top sound.

0: Before we step to Top Sam, we're talking about this Seahawks 49ers game coming up on Sunday. We heard the analysis centered from the Seahawks side. How about from the 49ers side? Brock Purdy, he talked about facing the Seahawks.
1: Every time you go up there, it is a little different, but at the same time, it is a rivalry game where, you know, it's the 49ers versus the Seahawks, and both teams don't like each other, and we're going to go on their turf and obviously try to go in and play our style of ball and do what we got to do to win the game. And so I think, you know, that's the situation at hand, and obviously you got to go roll the ball out there and play for four quarters and see what happens.
0: Well, first of the Sunday matchups is across the pond in London, the morning matchup, Eagles and Jaguars. Jaguars, you know, the frequent London guests. The Eagles trying to make that break out of the slump that they're in. Mia O'Brien says the Eagles still have time to turn it around.
2: The Philadelphia Eagles are 2-2, and it feels like the sky is falling, but they play in a division right now that has the 32nd ranked defense in the Dallas Cowboys, mm-hmm. has a New York Giants team that's currently being quarterbacked by Jameis Winston in the year of our Lord 2026, and the Washington Commanders, who may have a healthy quarterback in Jaden Daniels. They may not. They also may not have a defense for all we know. And so this is still an opportunity at hand for the Philadelphia Eagles. And so to hear Nick Sirianni saying it's a sunny day on a sunny day, like, you still have an opportunity in front of you, sir.
0: So the Eagles have to figure it out across the pond. Really, their offense needs to figure it out. Defense is underachieved too, but, you know, 0 for 13 on third downs last game. They're not converting a third down the week before in the second half. Something's got to change. But nothing's got to change here on SportsCenter all night, although the show has to change with Best of ESPN Radio coming up next. Carvin Kahlo is our technical director. Steve Rister is our producer. I'm Chris Lewis. Adios.
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1: When you say, can the Cowboys defense stop anybody? Is there anybody to stop on the Tampa offense right now?
2: Daniels drops back to the 13, throws it to Bucky on the right side, reaches the ball to the right pylon, touchdown Tampa Bay!
3: 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If they can't stop these people, then they're going to have some problems for the rest of the way.
2: Daniels takes a snap, they'll hand it. Coming near side, Abuka on the jet sweep, jumps into the end zone, touchdown Tampa Bay!
3: If you're Christian Parker, in no way, shape, or form can you go out there and let your defense embarrass you tonight against these people.
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6: 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The winless, previously winless, Tampa Bay Buccaneers beat the Dallas Cowboys in Dallas 24-16 behind undrafted rookie free agent Jalen Daniels at the quarterback position and Bucky Irving in Texas with a huge game, 165 yards, 241 yards allowed by that Dallas Cowboys defense on the ground. Along with Michelle Smallman, Chris Canty, Evan Cohen with you. Good morning, everybody. How are we doing today?
3: We called it. Dallas Cowboys on upset alert. We called it. We knew it was going to happen, didn't we?
1: You talk now, Smalls. You're just shaking your head.
4: I'm mad at myself that I took them off the untrustables list.
3: Yeah.
4: We have seen this coming from them. They've been up and down all season. We had questions about them. Why do we continue to believe in the hype that year after year surrounds the Dallas Cowboys?
1: Why the big head shake, though? What are you most... like? Because I literally, we go to you just now, 2 seconds ago, and you're just shaking your head with the level of disgust. For anyone who doesn't know, Michelle is a Packers fan, not a Cowboys fan. Why already, a minute in, the big head shake?
4: Because there are certain things year after year that remain the same. And not being able to trust the Dallas Cowboys after they try and sell you that they're different, that this season is going to be different, is one of them. And I don't know why even for a second I fall for it. Because I didn't want to buy into this hype. When they're talking about we're going to be in LA for the Super Bowl, book it. We're going to be Gotti, the greatest offense there is. Watch out. There's nothing more dangerous than an old man with money. I even was, as the biggest detractor of them on this set, for a second, was like, oh, look at the way that the NFC East has fallen. The Dallas Cowboys could cruise to a division championship. And then a game like this happens where you're like, why for 1 second did I ever think it was going to be different?
1: I'm a little bit perturbed by a statement you just made. I'd like to fight you off. When you said the biggest detractor of the Cowboys, I went nuts last year and everybody fought me off on the idea of like, wait, why are we crowning Brian Schottenheimer and the Cowboys? They won 7 games. Why do we think they can go from 7 to the Super Bowl? There's somewhere in between. We are now bickering between the three of us as to who is the biggest detractor of the Cowboys amongst the three of us. There is a lot to get to with this. The word embarrassing is going to come up over and over and over again today. Not just because of our analysis, but also because of a stadium worker screaming that at Dak on his way out of the game. But CC, 24-16, that was the score. How did the Buccaneers get this done? From an X's and O's perspective, before we get to the big picture on the drama around the Cowboys, how did Tampa get this done?
3: Well, let me say this. The Dallas Cowboys had their chances in the end of that game. In the fourth quarter, Dak Prescott and that offense was able to get it going. Dak Prescott, fourth quarter against the blitz, was 7-7, 104 yards, with a 118.8 passer rating. He was phenomenal against the blitz in the fourth quarter. The problem was the first three quarters against the blitz. He was 2-13, 31 yards, and 39.6 passer rating. It took him too long to figure out exactly what Todd Bowles was doing. And credit to that Bucs defensive staff because they did a great job of mixing up the pressures. Dak said it in the postgame. They rarely saw the same look. And if they did, it was because the Cowboys didn't find a way to be able to stop the pressure. right? They had a lot of guys in Dak Prescott's face, even though the sack numbers weren't there for the Bucs. They were able to pressure him. They were able to get him off his spot. And the Dallas Cowboys offense just wasn't able to adjust. Todd Bowles blitzed Dak Prescott on 20 dropbacks. He had perfect balance in terms of the types of pressures that he was calling. He had 10 man pressures and 10 zone pressures in 20 total blitzes. That is masterclass in terms of a defensive play caller finding a way to keep an offense off balance. And then defensively, the Dallas Cowboys, they have communication issues. But the bigger problem that Christian Parker is facing is effort. If you look at all of those Bucs runs, the explosive runs that they had last night, it wasn't just breakdowns in terms of the X's and O's and support and not setting an edge. It was guys not hustling to the football. Coming out of halftime when Bucky Irvin rips off a 70-yard run, go back and look at the tape. Kenny Clark is loafing. Same thing with Rashawn Gary. Donovan Ezeraku looks like he's doing the tango with Tristan Wirfs going backwards, spinning in all kinds of mess. There are guys there at the point of attack that are unblocked, that don't make the play, that miss tackles.
1: How do you explain that, though?
3: Well, either you're coaching it or you're letting it happen. So I put it on coaching. That's the only thing that it comes down to for me. If your coaches are condoning that type of play, that type of effort, then you're lost as a defense.
1: Yeah, I'm watching this back. I'm watching this back. Deron Bland, definitively effort on this play. The rest of them, on the play you're talking about, yeah, they're falling all over each other.
3: Huh. There are guys, they're unblocked. There are two linebackers for the Dallas Cowboys that tackle each other.
1: That's not a good thing, you're saying?
3: No, it's not a good thing. But again, this all falls at the feet of the head coach and the coordinator. And it's up to them to fix it. And so far, they haven't been able to get it done. They've played five games. In four of those games, those offenses set season highs in terms of yardage totals. You are the get-right game for everybody in the National Football League. For every offense that is struggling to find their footing, they can't wait to play the Dallas Cowboys. They are circling it on their schedule. And for all of the excuse-making that everybody will come up with, Cowboys, three games in 11 days, one of them being an international series down in Brazil. Okay, yeah, whatever. You had an undrafted rookie quarterback in his second career start on the road on a short week, and you couldn't find a way to get that done. That is a historically bad loss for the Dallas Cowboys. So when you say people are going to float out the term embarrassing, yeah, it was embarrassing. I don't give a damn that the other guys get paid too. Jalen Daniels is an inexperienced quarterback that was undrafted. And I get it, how you come into the league is how you come into the league. But he doesn't have a lot of experience.
1: Right.
3: And he looked like a seasoned vet out there. The Tampa Bay Buccaneers held the ball for damn near 40 minutes. If you're Christian Parker, you let that happen. You let that happen. I couldn't believe this stat when I saw it, Ev Smalls, but this is wild. Jalen Daniels is the first undrafted rookie quarterback to lead a winless team to a win in the common draft era. The first one. Ain't never happened before. Historically bad for the Dallas Cowboys.
4: How about them Cowboys?
3: Cowboys hadn't lost to a team 0-4 or worse at home since 1975. That's 50 years ago. So when there's an employee for the Cowboys that is mumbling, embarrassing.
1: Well, let me just jump in on this.
3: Let me say it.
1: It wasn't an employee. I'm saying I presented it wrong.
3: Well, whoever it was, when there's a media member, employee, anybody that's around the team, that's around the locker room, that's around the players, that's calling it embarrassing, and the players take issue with it, guess what? It was embarrassing. And if you're taking issue with it, don't be mad at people calling it what it is. Be mad at yourself because you put it out there for the world to see. That was a primetime game. You put that on tape, not them. Hey, something got to change in Dallas. I don't know if it's firing Christian Parker, demoting Christian Parker. Something got to change because what happened last night is unacceptable. And ownership told you as much.
1: Okay, well, let's hear from the owner of the team. That is Jerry Jones. You reference it. Disappointed in the loss. Surprised how well Tampa ran the ball. But just for clarification purposes, my fault, not CeCe's on this. I said a stadium employee. It was a third-party contracted personal driver that was in the bottom part, the like basement area of the stadium by the locker room that I guess said...
3: Well, that's where the parking lot is.
1: Yeah. So so then that person said it was embarrassed. There's video of Dak kind of looking at the person, staring them down. Then Dak talked to a security person that he was walking with who then went to try to find the person. I don't know what you're going to do to a person to say I'm embarrassed. Like, that's their right to say that. But you referenced the owner of the team, Jerry Jones. Here's what he had to say postgame.
7: Extraordinarily disappointed. You really do need to get it done when it's there to take. And they basically were very physical. I thought both their fronts. Was really surprised at how well they ran the ball, how they ran it between the tackles. That was surprising. And we thought if they were going to run it, they'd do it outside. And thought we'd put it on the quarterback's shoulders, their staff, their quarterback, all their players. Got a great victory here tonight. And it was a tough loss for us.
1: Something's got to change, you said, in Dallas. They have 10 days. 10 days now. Christian Parker, Smalls, I want to say, I could be wrong, he was on one of your power rankings, all the small things, something going into the season as like one of the hot names around the NFL as a defensive coordinator.
4: X-Factors, I think it was.
1: X-Factors, thank you. CeCe's already putting his job in question.
4: Could be an X-Factor, could be positive or negative.
1: That is true.
4: And by the way, you said this Dallas Cowboys defense is a get-right game for teams, they circling it? Good, because they have the Packers next.
3: There you go.
4: Glad. Well, good timing.
1: By the way, it is interesting what you're saying, because the Packers this week have the Bears without Caleb. The two of the guys that CeCe mentioned that were effortless last night are Packers guys, Kenny Clark and Rashawn Gary, who they got rid of.
4: Yeah, that's right.
1: And now and Micah's probably not going to play in that game. But we got to dive deeper into this embarrassing thing. Because I don't know how they're going to fight off the idea that this is, whether it's a driver, whether it's Chris Canty, whether it's a player, how could you lose at home to a winless team and not say that you're embarrassed by that?
4: With a backup quarterback. A winless team with a
1: undrafted rookie free agent backup quarterback. By the way,
4: right.
1: That man is impressive.
4: You liked him for a long time.
1: Jalen Daniels, hire him. Like CEOs of Fortune 500 companies are looking at that guy and say, bring him in the moment he retires. He's impressive.
0: 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Evan, Canty, and Michelle are unsportsmanlike.
1: You think Miles Garrett misses Cleveland now? Better record than the Rams. Do the Browns miss him? Do not take this as me blaming Miles. He's a first ballot Hall of Famer. I ain't blaming him for retroactively what happened. What I'm saying is, he and Joe Thomas are the best players for the Cleveland Browns since Bernie Kosar in our lifetime. But how can I not sit there and say something is different?
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14: George Kittle should be the front runner for NFL Comeback Player of the Year. 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
14: We had a situation in the family yesterday that I need to bounce off Devin and Bubba to figure out who's at fault for what went down. So yesterday, we got a text in our family group chat, and all it said, it was from my sister, it was, "Dad just drank two-month spoiled milk out of our refrigerator." So, Dad, walk me through exactly how the hell this happens.
3: So, my wife and I are at my daughter's house. She has two kids, like two and one, basically. Going to be three and one, and she's pregnant again, due in February. So we live 10 minutes from there. We're over helping occasionally. And when I go over there, I like to grab some snacks. There's great kid snacks around the house. So I grab a snack, and I need to drink something. I open the fridge, and don't at me, I drink out of the carton, okay? So that's just
14: that
3: the way
14: it is. First off, that's kind of a wild move. I get that she is related to you, but that's kind of a wild move at somebody else's house.
3: Yeah.
14: She's like, you don't know what Ben is not directly related to you, her husband, who might use that for cereal, any untold number of things, and you're just drinking out of the jug in his house.
3: Listen, dude played football like we did. You used to share in water bottles and everything. I think he's okay.
14: I don't know if that plays outside of that context. Yeah, so
23: just grab a glass. Regardless,
14: Bubba and Devin, is that fair or foul to start
23: absolutely
14: off with?
23: Foul.
24: I hate that. My dad used to do that, too, and I hated it.
3: Here's the thing.
2: Ben, after playing in the NFL, is going to be a doctor. He's in residency, so he's never home, so he's never going to know. So I don't care.
23: Well, I mean, he knows now.
2: He does. So I ate a snack, and I need something to drink, and I open the fridge, and there's a carton of milk. And I just start chugging it. And I take a couple of chugs and swallow it, and I'm like, this kind of tastes like orange juice, like sour, like orange juice.
5: Oh, God.
2: And I look at the carton, and it says milk. And then I'm looking, okay, is it a funky kind of milk, soy something, weird milk? And it wasn't.
23: Is this almond milk?
2: Oh, yeah.
23: Is my dad's first thought. Is this one of your guys' newfangled milks?
2: Yes. Is this some sort of healthy milk squeezed out of an almond? I mean, you know. So, and it tastes horrible going down. And then I look, and this is yesterday. So this is what, October 7th?
5: 7th.
2: I look, and it says, drink by August 24th.
23: No.
2: So I'm like, Sydney, what the? She's right there. I'm like, what the hell? She's
5: August.
2: Like, oh, I used that a while ago to bake cookies or whatever. I said, and you just left it in there? She's like, well, why didn't you read the expiration date? I'm like, no. Absolutely not. You don't go into someone's fridge, even if I poured it in a glass and did it the right way. I'm not looking. You're assuming it's good milk. I'm not assuming it's a month and a half late and spoiled.
23: Didn't it smell? Like, I didn't smell it. I'm more surprised you didn't catch a whiff of it.
2: I opened it and I chugged it. And when you're chugging, you're not breathing. And it was like the second. It was like the second gulp that I was like, oh,
5: that must have tasted.
23: I love how your rationale is. When I go into someone else's fridge and I take from the carton, I expect it to be perfectly good milk.
2: Yeah, I mean, who expects a month and a half old milk past the expiration to be sitting in a fridge?
23: This is such a perfect embodiment of my father and his idea of boundaries. My dad just routinely blows past stop signs when it comes to normal human decorum. We were back at Notre Dame, and they've got this wonderful new art museum on the edge of campus. And me and my mom and our friend Jordy go over there, and we're walking around and checking out the museum. And at one point, we look over, and my dad is just touching the artwork. Like, my dad is a toddler, a 63-year-old toddler, who's just reaching out and touching statues and stuff in there. And we look over and we're like, what are you doing? This isn't your stuff. And his justification for this was, if it's not in a glass enclosure or does not have roping around it or something to delineate it from the public, in his view, you're allowed to touch it, which feels insane.
2: Wait a minute.
23: And goes directly back to this conversation.
2: Wait
23: about
2: a minute. Devin and Bubba, I asked the both of you. I'm in the museum, right? And there are actually things that are covered in glass, and there are actually things behind ropes. So I know I'm not touching those. Sure. So things that aren't, I'm kind of feeling what they feel like.
23: Well, why do you need to touch them in the first place?
2: Because it's different art and it's different structures.
23: Are you blind?
2: I wanted to get a feel of it. And there was no sign that said do not touch. There was no rope around
23: it. Thank you, Bubba. It is 100% implied.
2: Why is it implied?
23: In an art museum that you don't go in here and touch stuff.
2: What if it's a touching museum?
23: Then it would say it would be welcome to the touching museum.
5: Do you have any signs that have to have up about do not touch for every painting?
2: Well, or just a one sign in the room that says don't touch the artwork. There wasn't one of those.
23: Oh, this looks like it'd be fun to rip.
2: And there was clear delineation of art pieces that were covered in a case or with a rope around it. And I knew not to touch those. but there were those that weren't so, and they were like different textures. So I'm like, maybe they want us to feel the texture. And I did.
23: You see, and again, the Golics here on ESPN Radio, my father is just routinely walking into things with the unbridled white man confidence of, oh, yeah, surely I can do this. We had a friend who had a house, wasn't at the house. My dad just walks up, tries to walk in the door. There are other people staying there, and he just walks in like he owns the place here. My mom is running down the street, terrified of being associated with my dad, who just does not understand the normal boundaries of society, and that one person's house, just because you know them, isn't yours if you're not there to just walk up in and check out.
6: Hey, you got milk?
2: Place was for sale. Didn't think anybody would be living in it when it's for sale. Found out that there was, and found out also they had a dog, which I closed the door pretty quickly. And running the stop signs, let's not make it sound like I'm reckless. I only go through them quickly when there's no other cars around and there's no real reason to stop.
23: Dear God, I mean, this is just you guys see what I'm dealing with now. I'm so glad because you try and gaslight the rest of our family and make us feel insane for the art exhibit stuff.
2: Hold it.
23: Devin and Bubba, the voices of reason here. Like, I think the rest of America, at the Golics on Twitter, is my dad insane for going and touching the art in a museum?
2: Let's go back to the beginning of this conversation, which you have deflected. And Bubba and Devin, whose fault is it about the expired milk?
1: I mean, listen, my own family will tell you I am anal about like the expiration date on anything. If I will look at that first. If it's like one day past, I'm like, oh, can't eat it, can't drink it. So I'm putting this on you. It gets past the smell test. Again, you're going in, you're taking it from the carton instead of pouring it into a glass. That's two strikes on you, in my opinion. I think this is on you. I'm sorry.
23: If you poured it into the glass, maybe you then see the likely clumps that have built up as this churtles out of the carton instead of slugging it from there. Bubba, you in the same camp here?
5: I mean, I gotta at least give Sydney one strike for leaving it in the fridge.
23: Yes,
1: if it was August. September, I mean, or something.
5: That's crazy.
1: August is insane.
5: August is ridiculous. But to Junior's point, it's a little wild that Senior did not even smell when you open the smell when you open it must have been terrible. So I think you're both in the wrong, 50-50 split. But Sydney gets at least one pretty big strike for leaving that in the fridge since August.
2: And bottom line is, I'm the one ended up on the toilet.
23: I will say...
5: It must have been terrible. I agree.
23: This is a situation where, you know, you have to look at learned behavior. My parents in their pantry routinely have stuff that's in there. When they moved out of their house in Connecticut, we were going through and clearing the pantry. We found spices, different things in there where the expiration date was from, like, the first Bush administration.
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25: You went all in on this, Michael Douglas, because you there's well, a lot of your personal life.
26: I did. And then I started thinking, well, look, what about my films? I'm kind of got this image of sort of that gray area. You know, a lot of my movies always are struggling with the moral dilemmas of doing the right thing, but there's always that bad side of us, and will the guy make the right decision and all of that. And so I decided I got to go all in. If I'm going to write a biography and of my life, yes, your work is your sort of major, but you have to also deal with the pain and the good side, the bad side. And so I started about 18 months ago and working hard with Shane. Mostly I was living in Spain, and time change. We do 2-3 hours a day back and forth. And then I got really scared, because as opposed to a movie where you're playing a character, an actor, you know, your book, you're just laying out your whole story in your life. And so I'm just been shocked and surprised, and here we are. I'm going number one with a lot of bad stories. And
25: let's call them interesting.
26: All right.
25: You know, and so it started 18 months ago. So it's not true that you said, I'm not writing a book until the Knicks win a championship again.
26: No.
25: You started.
26: No, I was.
25: Brunson started.
26: No, the Knicks win was my motivation to finish. You know.
25: That's how great was that?
26: I was just old fashioned. Brought me back to Earl of Pearl Monroe and the Knicks in the old days. Plus the Frazier, just total guts.
25: Yeah, and the fact that Walt Frazier was at some of these games too, right? And Brunson's doing this stuff for Ewing in a way, and for, you know, in
26: it was
25: with Frazier. Why I get goosebumps.
26: It's completed the generation and pulled it together.
25: Yeah,
26: why can't the Jets do that?
25: Well, we're out of time. We don't have enough time to get into that. But yeah, I know, because you're a Jet fan from the Namath days, or something?
26: No, I was a Giants fan. I was Y.A. Tittle,
25: right?
26: Frank Gifford, and everything, and then Broadway Joe came on, you know, and that fur coat and that announcement on Super Bowl III, we're going to win.
25: Yeah.
26: And they did it. And I love these guys. They were fantastic.
25: Right.
26: And that was it.
25: to the current day.
26: Yeah.
25: I'm with you. All right. So your book, again, One Hell of a Ride, where all books are acquired right now. The number one nonfiction selling book on planet Earth. We have a game called, there it is up on the screen right there. One Hell of a Ride. So we play a game called Celebrity True or False.
26: Okay.
25: Where, you know, we're wondering what's true and what's not about what's been written about your work, but you've written about your work. So instead of playing Celebrity True or False, We're going to play, is this really true?
26: Okay.
25: Okay. And then we, you know, it's a little higher register. We're like, I gotta believe it. But still, we still have the production value, which we appreciate you as a producer, an Academy Award winning producer. Here we go. Celebrity true or false with Michael Douglas. Please hit it.
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11: You can't handle the truth.
25: Sure. You recognize that voice? Yes. You recognize that voice of Jack Nicholson?
26: Jack Nicholson. Sure.
25: And that's the way we start here. Is it true, really true, that you attempted to convince Deborah Winger to take on the role of Joan Wilder in Romancing the Stone over dinner with Danny DeVito, Jack Nicholson, and the director, Robert Zemeckis? That happened.
26: No, but okay. there's you want an explanation
25: please,
26: for it?
25: Yes.
26: Okay.
25: Yeah.
26: So the studio wanted Deborah Winger for the role.
25: Okay.
26: And I had an initial... lunch. It started as a lunch with her at Lucy's Al Adobe down here in Los Angeles. Yes. And all I can tell you is lunch ended at about 6 o'clock at night, and I don't know how many margaritas later, and I was staggering out of there, and I didn't have a yes answer from her yet. Wasn't sure. Then Bob Zemeckis and I went down to Mexico to scout. You know, the scouting for the movie.
25: For the movie, yeah.
26: For Romancing the Stone.
25: Yes.
26: And it's sort of like that movie that you read in the script, you know, Rome Burns, two words, which could mean 2 months. And Romancing the Stone, which we loved the script, but then when we got into the realities of mudslides, and this is before Greens, we saw it was going to be a really, really tough picture.
25: Mm-hmm.
26: And very hard. And for Joan Wilder, the character. So, she was making terms of endearment in Texas.
25: Mm-hmm.
26: So Bob Zemeckis and I come up to Texas to meet with Deborah. And, you know, we're kind of scared because we've just been seen. And we have starting another one of those dinners.
25: Mm-hmm.
26: And but she's not making a decision. And we're walking home after dinner. We're all walking home and feeling good. And you know how somebody go, oh, you, and hits you in the arm?
25: Mm-hmm.
26: Well, Deborah goes, oh, you, and she leans over and bites me. It bites me in the arm. It bites me in the arm. We laugh about it. We laugh, and I go back to the hotel room. I got, jeez, it's bleeding. And so I'm going, I don't know, man. I said, I don't know about the jungle, you know. And so I go back to the studio. And they want to get the update on how our location sound go and everything. And Deborah Winger says, well, how is it? I started crying. I said, I can't do it. I can't go to the desert with Deborah. You know,
25: she bit you in the arm just walking the streets of Texas?
26: Yeah. Well, I mean, it was, she did it in a fun way.
25: Okay.
26: You know, I mean, it was nothing bad about it.
25: Mm-hmm.
26: But we realized, so the studio executive, had a neighbor next door. He said, well, this actress came over for a get a sugar the other day. Her name was Kathleen Turner. She just did a movie called Body Heat.
25: Oh, yes.
26: And she might be really, really, really good. And so that was how Deborah could not make a decision or she wanted to. And so Kathleen said yes, and that's how that came about. But no Danny, no Jack Nicholson, just...
25: No Jack,
26: No Jack.
25: Okay. So were you obviously knew Jack from Cuckoo's Nest, right? Is that where you first met Jack Nicholson?
26: Yeah.
25: When he was on the set of...
26: Well, before that, but yeah, that was where we first met him.
25: Good Jack story. I know it's open-ended. What's a good Jack Nicholson story that you have, Michael Douglas?
26: A good Jack Nicholson story? Where do we start? Well, I guess the first really one we got was that he was late for rehearsal. We had 2 weeks of rehearsal up at the Oregon State Mental Hospital where we were shooting. And our cast, which was a mix of New York and L.A. actors,
25: yes,
26: were really into it. We had all the cooperation of the mental hospital from Dr. Brooks, who played the actual doctor in the movie, and he had arranged for actors to be in group therapy sessions mm-hmm. with characters that would match what their disease might be.
25: Mm-hmm.
26: We had actors sleeping the nights in their beds at the hospital. And I just remember, and Jack arrived the second week for the rehearsal,
25: mm-hmm.
26: didn't recognize any of these guys. I watched him the first morning, and he's, you know, then we break for lunch, and he's looking all around. And finally, he throws his tray, and he walks outside. And I'm producer, I'm worried, oh, my God, what's happening? Yeah. I go outside, it's Jack, you all right? And, who are these guys? Who are these people? He was sure they all were nuts. You know, they don't even break character at lunch. Nothing, they ever break. But he's just Jack's magic is that he is more open in front of a camera than he is outside in real life.
12: No kidding.
26: He uses the camera as an excuse to be totally vulnerable. I think that's why he's such a wonderful actor.
25: Celebrity True or False here with Michael Douglas. True or False, the ending of Fatal Attraction was rewritten twice during the course of the movie being greenlit and made.
26: False.
25: Okay.
26: It was the end of the movie was changed once.
25: Once.
26: And that was when we saw the cut, the final cut, the picture worked like gangbusters.
25: Mm-hmm.
26: And without, hopefully people, without telling them the whole plot, remember this movie and everything else about this woman taking over. But in the movie, there was a fight that I have with Glenn Close with a knife, and she comes at me with a knife in the picture, and I grab the knife and I'm going to take it. And then the end of the picture was her, Madame Butterfly, was playing the opera, and the camera moved in, and she was ordered in a lotus position, and she took the knife, and she slit her throat and killed herself, but you knew that my fingerprints were on the knife.
25: Mm-hmm.
26: And so she won. She set me up.
25: Bonk.
26: So the audience, what had happened was, she had done such a brilliant performance and was so strong.
25: Mm-hmm.
26: The audience went, no, you gotta kill her. Somebody gotta kill her. You can't let her get away with this.
25: Mm-hmm.
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30: Oh, we know you got plenty to say about that colossal disaster failure involving the Dallas Cowboys losing to a winless, no longer winless Tampa Bay Buccaneers team. 0-4 coming in, 1-4 coming out. Say what you got to say at 888-SAY-ESPN, 888-729-3776. This is HD. I warned people before the season got started about the Cowboys' defense. Oh, they got Christian Parker, the new defensive coordinator. They got these new guys and everything like that. They have plenty of new pieces. This defense is not going to be as bad as it was last year. You know what? They were right. They're worse. Each and every team they played this year has gotten at least 378 yards of total offense. They allowed a Tampa Bay Buccaneers team with an undrafted quarterback and Jalen Daniels to go 19 for 23 throwing the football. And then they allow Bucky Irving, who's a really good running back, to get in touch with his inner Derrick Henry and run downhill against them for a buck 65. They ran for over 240 yards of total offense. I warn people, don't look at different things and new things and say, now it's got a new shine. Out with the old, in with the new. They're right. They're not as bad as they were last year. HD, this defense is worse through week 5 in Dallas.
31: Freddie, I'll be honest with you. I never thought in a million years that the Dallas Cowboys defense could be any worse than they were a season ago. Right? I'm tapping the floor with my foot, ladies and gentlemen.
30: I'm cursing. I was cursing the TV last night, the Cowboys fan.
31: I'm tapping the floor with my foot. This defense is underground from what they were last year. Last year, they were here, right here on the floor.
30: Right.
31: They are underground. I'm talking about you have to dig up a large amount of dirt to understand where this defense is at the moment. And Freddie, it's like that Public Enemy song, don't believe the hype.
0: Well, yeah.
31: Don't believe the hype. I tried to get you to believe the hype before the season started.
0: Yeah.
31: You stayed still. You was firm in your thought process.
0: Absolutely.
31: You said, I have to see it to believe it.
0: Mm-hmm.
31: But what I witnessed with my two eyes last night, one of the things or a few things that coaches should never have to coach from any type of player or unit.
0: Because you said they just want to get up, and I circled this.
31: Attitude, energy, effort. And it was not there last night.

0: Mighty Might, a little league football. See ball, get ball. It's not relevant when you talk about the Dallas Cowboys and their defense.
1: Yeah.
0: So when I say don't believe the hype, turn it up for me, y'all. Don't believe the hype. Don't believe the hype. Anything that I told you about the Dallas Cowboys before the season and their defense, don't believe the hype. I was wrong.
2: I warned you. I'm going to give you another different Public Enemy song when it comes to Cowboys defense. They can't get up. They always get down. They're like 911, a joke in your town when it comes to the Dallas Cowboys and that defense. This is when you know things are this bad for the Cowboys defense. When Jerry Jones, the owner of the Cowboys, continues to be the voice of reason, but even Jerry Jones, I'm starting to have my limits.
3: Extraordinarily, extraordinarily disappointed. You really do need to get it done when it's there to take. And they basically were very physical. I thought both their fronts was really surprised at how well they ran the ball, how they ran it between the tackles. That was surprising. And we thought if they were going to run it, they'd do it outside. And I thought we'd put it on the quarterback's shoulders, their staff, their quarterback, all their players. Got a great victory here tonight. And it was a tough loss for us.
2: When Jerry Jones sounds like that, at this point, I know we're in bizarro world, because normally Jerry would be all about cameras here, microphones there, and saying this, saying that. He was like, look, because he knew the game plan. They shared the game plan with him. If they had executed that game plan, we're not talking about an embarrassing loss by the Dallas Cowboys, another pitiful effort by their defense. He said it perfectly. They have a rookie quarterback. We weren't expecting the bounce to the outside, but why did we not make the adjustments? I'm not trying to speak for Jerry Jones, but when Jerry Jones is making sense, that's when things are really bad with the Dallas Cowboys and their defense.
0: Well, you have to be honest about what you're seeing if you're the general manager and also the owner of the football team, and that's exactly what Jerry Jones is doing. Freddie, Quinnen Williams is making a lot of money. I need Quinnen Williams to start showing up for the 2026 NFL season for the Dallas Cowboys. Kenny Clark, where has he been?
2: Oh, he looks great.
0: He's been non-existent.
2: Yeah.
0: Deron Bland is making a ton of money. Yeah. They recently just paid him not too long ago.
2: He can't even keep his own feet in secondary.
0: The way Tez Johnson made him fall down on that explosive play on the second possession of the second half for the Tampa Bay Buccaneers on offense was very, very shameful. And then you have an opportunity towards the end of the ball game to catch an interception and run to the end zone, and now all the offense has to do is get the two-point conversion. Right. You dropped it. Yeah. That's what they paid you for. Yeah. They paid you.
2: He did everything right except catch the ball.
0: To catch the football and returned it in the end zone for a touchdown. That was one of the bold, I would say, bullet points from your agency to Jerry Jones and Stephen Jones to pay you the money that they're paying you, is that you intercept the football and you can take it to the crib.
2: Because he catches that ball. That's a pick six. No one's catching him. Not a soul. But that was a colossal, colossal failure again. It was a whole big pizza pie of failure. Slice here, slice there, slice everywhere. That's the kind of pizza they had last night that they served up to themselves. It's not just on the defense. The offense didn't play well after the first drive. The coaching at times, the decisions were lackluster as well. It was an embarrassment. And you know what, Dallas Cowboys? You earned this embarrassment. It's not just the defense being embarrassing. The offense had no imagination. You pointed this out today. By the way, he's Harry Douglas. I'm Freddie Coleman. It's still Love Friday, but we got no love for the Cowboys today. I'm Freddie and Harry on ESPN Radio, the ESPN app, and Sirius XM Channel 80. You said something today on Get Up as well that I couldn't wait to circle that, and I couldn't wait to bring this to now. Involving everybody, not just the Cowboys defense, everybody in the Cowboys. Energy and effort is non-negotiable. You said that this morning on Get Up, and you said, if I'm a coach, I don't care if I'm Christian Parker, I don't care if I'm Brian Schottenheimer, the head coach, or any position coach, if you see what you saw from that defense, or you saw from that offense, or not running the ball more enough when you ran the ball pretty well in that first drive, energy and effort is non-negotiable. So what are you going to do about it now if you're Dallas? Because now it's got to be about the point saying, man, we're not putting up with this issue anymore. Defensively, offensively, even coaches have to be held accountable with this whole thing under Brian Schottenheimer's watch. The way that this defense has continued to look porous week in and week out. I'm going to say it again. They played five games this year. Not one offense has had less than 378 yards of total offense. The only offense that did that were the Baltimore Ravens, who has a better offense than any other four.

0: four teams they played, and they're the worst of the bunch compared to everybody else. You said it best. Energy and effort is non-negotiable. What kind of Jedi mind tricks that they better start playing with themselves to have guys play like they're supposed to play, whether they're a big money player or not a big money player?
1: I would also say from a former player standpoint, it's time for players to hold themselves accountable as well, too. And I get it. Like, from a coaching perspective, and Dante Whitner brought this up, we have so many coaches that want to be buddy-buddy with these players. Mm-hmm. And I'm going to say it as real and as raw as possible. I don't believe in kissing no player's ass. I believe when they aren't performing at the level they need to perform at, especially when they're making top dollar. Now, I'm not saying every time you have to light a fire and get into them, but when it's consistently happening over and over again and guys are being individuals and they are not doing what should be preached to them and coached to them on a weekly basis, it's time for you to deliver that message in a different manner. And you can't always be nice and buddy-buddy about it. It's okay to be real and raw. And if you're a teammate of these players as well, too, it's okay to call guys out. I don't care if you're a first-year player, second-year player, third-year player, or a 10-year player. I don't give a damn if you're a starter or you're a bench warmer. You should want your teammate to hold you accountable for what you're not doing on a consistent basis on that football field.
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27: 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Especially America's favorite alliteration showdown. The Red River Rivalries had its fair share of stunners over the years. And let's add 2026 to the list. Texas came in ranked number one, while Oklahoma was looking to find their season. Texas took a 17-7 lead. Only once in the Brent Venables era had Oklahoma overcame a double-digit deficit. They were able to erase that, then take the lead in the fourth.
28: Pocket collapsing. Helmet flies. Manning escapes. Lobs downfield over the middle. It's too high. Intercepted. Peyton Bowen on the run. 20 to the 10 to the 5. Touchdown! Touchdown, Peyton Manning!
27: That's Toby Rowland from Learfield. It was that type of game in Dallas. Pick six. What turned out to be a roller coaster game for Arch Manning. While he threw two fourth quarter INTs, he did provide a game tying fourth quarter drive.
29: 15-yard line after the 4-yard carry. Second down and six at the OU 15. And Schwartz out of the field, split left, nearest the boundary. Is Jermaine Bishop in a slot left, Ryan Wingo out wide right. For Texas, Cam Coleman on second down. Manning looking to throw. With some time. Sends it across the field. Jermaine Bishop. Touchdown, Texas.
27: That's Craig Wade from Learfield. Extra point good. Game tied at 24. And the Longhorns had a chance to take the lead on their next possession that ended with another Manning interception, his second in that quarter. It put Oklahoma in the driver's seat. After a couple of first downs, the Sooners were in field goal range with an opportunity to win.
28: Snap back. Hold down. Kick is away. Driving kick. It looks good. It is good. It is good. You can unhitch the wagon. Put the ponies in the barn. The Sooners knock off number one Texas in the Cotton Bowl. Oh, mama. Tate Sandell from 47.
27: Get all your Oklahoma cliches out. They get it done. 27-24. Oklahoma, it's their first win against a number one ranked Texas team. They were 0-4-1 entering Saturday. It's their eighth win versus the number one team all time. Their first since 2007 at Missouri. They trailed again 17-7. It's a 10-point comeback, their second largest in five seasons under Brent Venables. Arch Manning throws for 260 yards. He has three touchdowns, but the Texas quarterback did throw two fourth-quarter INTs. Steve Sarkisian, Texas head coach, after the loss.
30: A level of frustration, a level of disappointment, a level of anger, but also a level of optimism, knowing we can get these things fixed, and we got a long season to go, a long way to go. We've got a good football team, so we're not dead. We're going to be okay. We'll get back up off the mat. I never question the competitive spirit of these guys or the guys in that locker room, and I think that showed again today, and that competitive spirit will show up again next Saturday.
27: Well, Texas had won 38 straight games when leading entering the fourth quarter. That streak comes to a close.
0: Number one goes down at the hands of Oklahoma, who had a defensive touchdown and a special teams touchdown in that game. 27-24, Oklahoma knocks off number one Texas, leaves the number one door open for another team. So go to our next matchup, the on-paper Tiger matchup of the day, right? A top six battle through the hurricane in Tuscaloosa between Georgia and Alabama. The second time in more than 130 years of the series that both teams enter a meeting 5-0 or better. The other occurred on Halloween 1942. This one played to the script, close and intense.
1: Line of scrimmage, the 14. It's second down and nine for Georgia. Got to get to the five for a first down. Second down and nine. Gunner out of the gun. Phillips to his right. Gunner hands us with it. Fakes it to Peter. Gunner going to his right to the 10, to the 5. Gunner dives and scores.
0: That on the Georgia Bulldogs Sports Network. 14-yard touchdown run for Stockton. It put Georgia up 17-14. The Dogs and the Tide, they were tied at 17 going into the fourth. Early in that quarter, Georgia missed the field goal that would have given them the lead, but they were able to connect on one with 5:25 left to do just that, go up three. Now, some key plays down the stretch of this game. The officials, they declined to throw a flag on Georgia safety K.J. Bolden on what appeared to be a clear pass interference penalty. The broadcast on ABC, the crew there highlighted that. Yeah, that probably should have been a pass interference, including from the rules expert. Bolden sat Russell on the next play, which knocked Alabama out of field goal range. Now, Alabama hoped to get the ball back, but cornerback DeJuan Lee Jr., he drew a personal foul penalty that allowed the Bulldogs to get the first down, run out the clock, and Georgia is your winner, 20-17 over Bama on the road to lay their claim for the number one team in the land. They came in ranked number two. It's their first victory in Tuscaloosa since 2014. On to the standouts. Gunner Stockton, the quarterback, with Holly Rowe after.
2: Well, Gunner, you're just looking around right now saying this is crazy. It really is. The last time Georgia won here in Tuscaloosa in 2007, you were 3 years old. This is a precious win here. How did you get it done?
3: Yeah, I just want to first thank the Lord. I mean, it's kind of the games you dream of playing in as a kid. So, you know, just all the blessings he gives us. But, you know, the fight that I think our team had, or I know we had, just on offense and defense, just kept fighting. It wasn't perfect, but we found a way. So, it was awesome.
2: After a drive that you came away with no points, I saw you go over to your offensive line. Almost the same five guys played every snap in this game. How did your offensive line grind out this win?
3: Yeah, they're warriors. Just kept leaning on them, just kept fighting, and, you know, they're some tough dudes, so just appreciate them.
2: You're down a couple of running backs tonight. Dwight Phillips was absolutely brilliant. What did you see from that young man?
3: It was insane. He ran his heart out, and, you know, Nick Peel came in. Bo Walker's running his heart out. Me and Drew, we messed up protection. He had to go block number zero. He just went and threw his face in there, so, you know, they're just the toughness they had is awesome.
2: You walk off this field as a winner here. Hasn't happened in such a long time. How does this buoy the Georgia team moving forward?
3: Yeah, enjoy it. Like Coach Morris says, enjoy it. And then we're on to, I guess, Auburn next week. So but this will be a good one to enjoy.
0: The oldest rivalry in the South up next. But Georgia, they take out Alabama 20-17, laying their claim as the likely number one. Know somebody else who might be a little happy about that. That's Coach Kirby Smart after the game.
4: Yeah, what a great college football game, great atmosphere. I've been in a bunch of those with them, and they all seemed similar, you know, just physical game, back and forth, some critical calls, critical situations. You could go back and look at hundreds of them on there. At the end of the day, our quarterback played well enough for us to win, but it was a really extremely physical football game. And I have a lot of respect for Alabama. I got a lot of respect for Coach DeBoer, a lot of respect for their team, how they play. And another week in the SEC, because humility is a week away, as you saw today. So it's going to be physical. It's going to be tough.
0: The SEC had one more classic Saturday night on to Lexington, where Kentucky was hosting number 10 LSU. After a couple of missed field goals in the fourth that would have tied it, Kentucky finally made one at the end of regulation to send it to OT. LSU scored the first touchdown. Kentucky countered with a touchdown. The Wildcats elected to go for two and the win.
5: Rodriguez sets up on the right side with Darby and Ferguson. They're all just outside the right tackle. To the left side come Miller and Skinner. So Boyer's not in there. And now the three guys to the right split out wide. Minchie, he can run it, and he does!
6: Oh my. 2 points, and Kentucky wins the game in overtime!
7: Oh my goodness!
6: Andre Woodson scored on the same kind of play in regulation against LSU in 2007.
0: It's a party with a great memory on JMI Sports Network. I have a feeling they remember those classic wins over LSU. They do not fall out the memory of many in Lexington. What a game. Kentucky wins on a two-point conversion in the first overtime. Their second overtime win over an AP top 10 opponent in program history. The other was 2007 against number one LSU, three overtime. So yeah, you rewind the clock back. Of course, you remember those games. It's their second straight week winning 35-34 in overtime. They defeated South Carolina by the same score in OT last week. First FBS team with consecutive 1-point wins in overtime since OT was instituted in 1996. It was a classic game. SportsCenter all night. Chris Lewis here on ESPN Radio. Some big-time college football, but October still known for the baseball postseason. The theme of the divisional round, short series. Only the Guardians and White Sox series made it the distance, leading to a winner-take-all Game 5 in Cleveland. Gavin Williams got the start for the Guardians, and he was dealing early.
8: Through 17 pitches to get the final three outs of Game 4, now starting Game 5. The windup and the 0-2 to Murakami. Swing and a miss. Elevated fastball to 100 as Williams strikes out the side here in the fourth. 9 strikeouts for Gavin Williams.
0: The call on ESPN Radio. 9 strikeouts in the fourth inning, and really, he was only getting revved up. He had his nasty stuff, Williams, for the most important outing of the season, and as you heard mentioned, just right after closing out the previous game, the righty had double-digit strikeouts before the end of the fifth inning. But Cleveland needed some offense. Jose Ramirez was there.
8: Burke, the 2-2 pitch. Swing and a ball yanked down the right field line toward the corner, and Tristan Peters watch it sail over the fence. Home run, Jose Ramirez just got over the top of the wall. It cleared the fence by a foot. Second home run for Ramirez in as many games. 2-0 Guardians.
0: Get this, it's his 6th career postseason home run. 5 of them have given the Guardians the lead. That breaks a tie with Jim Tomei for the most go-ahead home runs in Cleveland postseason history. But the story of the game was the Guardians pitching. We mentioned Williams. He went 5 2/3, allowed just 1 hit, no runs, 2 walks, 12 strikeouts, which tied a franchise playoff record. He allowed his first hit with 2 outs in the 6th inning. And he wasn't the only one to shut the White Sox down.
8: Cade Smith, first base side of the hill, upright, and a 3-2. Swing and a miss! Splitter got him! 20 strikeouts for Cleveland pitching tonight.
0: Insanity. 20 strikeouts and a 2-0 win. Cleveland beats Chicago. White Sox go down. Guardians move on to the ALCS to face the Rays, where they lost 5 of the 6 meetings against the Rays this year. But worry about that another day, Cleveland. You're moving on to the ALCS, and you have to chat with Gavin Williams right after that kind of start with Jesse Rogers.
10: Gavin, a historic performance. How did you feel when you took the mound after just one day off?
11: I felt good. I mean, the other day was a bullpen day. I think the live reps helped me. So
9: nothing about it, just touching the mound and had to go out there and do a job no matter what.
10: The velocity had an uptick in it. Was that because of the adrenaline of this crowd?
9: Yeah, you could say so. I feel like my velocity's been there all year. I've been throwing hard all year, been working on some things, and it's helped out a lot.
10: As this game is evolving for you, are you feeling better and better?
9: Absolutely. I think I'm learning every day still. I still got a lot of things to learn, but we're going to get there.
10: Describe this atmosphere right now. We're in pandemonium.
9: Cleveland's awesome. I love this place, and I mean, just look at the fans. They bring the energy every day. It doesn't matter if it's 30 degrees or 100 degrees, they're still going to be here.
10: You ready for Tampa Bay, Junior Caminero in the group?
9: Absolutely. We're going to be ready for anybody. We got a lot to do.
10: Congrats. We'll see you down.
9: Thank you. Appreciate it.
27: 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They advance to the ALCS. Coming up next, the Big Ten had some big results. 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
21: 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Now the Patriots face another tough test as Kirk Cousins and the 3-1 Las Vegas Raiders come to town. 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
27: 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Penn State was down heading into this week. Back-to-back losses, Wisconsin and Northwestern. But with their annual whiteout game in Happy Valley, you knew they'd give number 19 USC a fight.
18: Second down and goal from the two. Becht will hand it off. Hansen cuts. Hansen spins. Hansen into the end zone. And they're going to mark him just shy. The head linesman runs in about a half yard shy of the goal line.
19: I'm not sure about this spot. At least looking at it live, they're going to definitely take really a look at this. And I would not be surprised if it's overturned and this is a touchdown by
20: Hansen.
19: A touchdown
20: review,
19: in the box.
20: The runner's legs were up and not down. And the ball broke the plane of the goal line. Touchdown.
27: Always trust our ESPN radio crew. They see it all. They knew it was a touchdown right away. Penn State touchdown there, and they're right in this with USC early on in the game. The Trojans only lost this year, remember, a couple of weeks back against Oregon. A loss to Penn State would dampen USC's Big Ten title hopes and, of course, their playoff chances. But they were able to strike.
18: Wayman Jordan in the backfield. Snap to Beck. Short drop. Plenty of time. Throws end zone. Caught. Touchdown. Caden Dixon Wyatt, the true freshman, on a 10-yard touchdown catch. And that offensive line protects again as USC extends the lead to 7.
27: And they end up winning it by 8. An extra point through. They held on. Penn State had their chances to potentially have a game-tying drive. 31-23. USC survives on the road again. That's good when you go into Penn State at night like that. I don't care how rough Penn State season is, although they are now 0-3 in Big Ten play for the first time since 2004. But let's hear the real recap of the game. That's Mark Kesher and Kelly Stauffer, our ESPN radio crew from Sites. Break it down. Post-game extra.
18: Chris, thank you very much. Impressive win for USC. Kelly, last week, I wasn't sure the defense was going to hold up against the Washington Huskies in Los Angeles at the Coliseum. They did. And then they come onto the road at Penn State, hold the Nittany Lions to 23 points. Jaden Maiava throws 3 touchdown passes. Big, big win for the Trojans on the road.
19: Yeah, and the way that they won, I think, is really important. I think the defense under Gary Patterson for USC is starting to settle in to kind of the things that he likes to do. Remember, that's a completely new system for a lot of these guys, obviously. And then the balance offensively. Maiava is going to be sensational. He has a lot of weapons. Most of them, you know, were in high school about this time a year
18: that's
19: ago.
18: About right.
19: And then the run game with King Miller and others that were able to be successful in that run game. Also, a balanced offense, a defense that is getting better by the week, and USC, I think, is going to be a handful as time goes on.
18: It's interesting. You know, we talked before the game about the length and athleticism of the defensive line, and yet with an offensive line that was down its left tackle and its left guard, line play is key, and they gave Maiava plenty of time tonight.
19: Yeah, Vlad Diakonov, along with Kalen Miller, the twin brother of King Miller, filled in on that left side and really did a not just a decent job. The run game came behind them plenty of times, and the pass protection mostly was immaculate. So certainly you're seeing the depth of talent in this program starting to show up for Lincoln Riley.
18: Final thought, and that would be for Penn State. They had a 17-point lead. They were looking at 4-0 at home against Wisconsin a couple of weeks ago, and now here they are, losers of 3 straight and 3-3 on the year.
19: Yeah, and we talked about they have to stop the bleeding by getting this crowd going early, and they were able to do that a little bit initially, but I think they're really searching for an identity. Regardless of Matt Campbell bringing in 24 Iowa State players with him, along with, you know, 20 staff members or whatever it is, there's still a learning curve. You're coming to a new conference, and all of these players, 105 of them in the same place, have to get acclimated and familiar with one another. That's going to take a minute.
18: USC 6-1 on the season. They come on the road 2,500 miles east and head home with a 31-23 win over Penn State. For Kelly Stauffer, I'm Mark Kestisher right here on the exclusive home of the College Football Playoff, ESPN Radio, and the ESPN app. Now let's go back to Chris Lewis in the studio.
27: Fantastic job, as always. So we go from one of the teams in L.A. to the other, and the surprise team maybe in all of college football, UCLA, led by Bob Chesney. The team entered unbeaten and ranked 21st in the AP poll against number 13, Oregon.
1: Knight out of a pistol set behind Diefenbach. Play action, Diefenbach rolling. Throws to Knight at the 5, to the goal line. Touchdown, UCLA! They convert the third down. They get a touchdown. And add a plus one to Otis Day in the night. It is Wayne Knight.
27: Creativity on 790 KABC. UCLA, 17-15 winners over number 13, Oregon. So it's UCLA 5-0 for the first time since 2022. And they beat a AP top 15 team on the road for the first time since 2014. And, of course, Bob Chesney, who's their coach, came from James Madison, who had the job after Kirk Cignetti left for Indiana. Chesney's giving Cignetti vibes for a different Big Ten school. Now, as for Cignetti's current team, they played with fire on the road at Nebraska. The Hoosiers trailed by double digits entering the fourth. However, I Googled it. Indiana completed the comeback.
2: Hoover takes the stab, fakes it, gets Marsh out here, wide open. Nick Marsh, 30, 20, down to the 10, touchdown, Indiana! 44 yards, and Indiana scores again, and this crowd goes quiet.
27: A silencer, Don Fisher from Learfield. With the call, Indiana completes the comeback, their second win when trailing by 10 or more in the fourth quarter since 2004. Haven't done it much, but they win 20-17. So they get past Nebraska. Elsewhere, Ohio State, sticking with the Big Ten theme, they beat Maryland 45-16. That sets up the showdown next week, Indiana and Ohio State. Remember, that was the Big Ten championship game a season ago. One of the classics. They'll run it back in 2026. Up next, the ALCS is set. The details on SportsCenter All Night. 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
27: Gamecock struts. Florida falls to South Carolina. Red River upsets. Oklahoma stuns Texas. Guardians complete the series comeback against the White Sox.
24: 2-0 Cleveland. Two outs in the ninth inning. The pitch. Swing and a miss. Cade Smith strikes out the side in the ninth inning. And the Cleveland Guardians, for the second time in 3 years, are headed to the American League Championship Series.
27: White Sox struck out 21 times in the game on ESPN Radio. Guardians pitching just way too much. 2-0 winners. They advance to the ALCS to take on the Rays. Details of the game, nobody better than the guys who called it. Roxy Bernstein, Greg Olson, post-game extra.
24: All right, Chris, Cleveland pitching dominant in this winner-take-all Game 5 as Gavin Williams combining with three relievers to strike out 21 tonight. It is a record for any game, regular season or postseason, for a nine-inning game, 21 strikeouts. Jose Ramirez, a two-run homer for the only offense in the bottom of the fourth, and the Cleveland Guardians rallied from a 2-0 deficit to come back and win this best-of-five series, 3-2, and they're on to the American League Championship Series. But the Guardians, look, the offense was the story the last couple of games, Greg. Tonight, their pitching was dominant.
25: Absolutely. Gavin Williams showing he is going to be an ace in this league for years to come. Absolutely awesome. Fastball up out of the zone, two-seam fastball down, pitching with curveballs, pitching with a slider, and mixing things up. Had the White Sox hitters off balance all night, and then a great bullpen, Gaddis, Sobrowski, and Smith close it down.
24: Gavin Williams carried a no-hitter into the sixth. He struck out 12, tying a Cleveland postseason record for the most strikeouts in a game. And Stephen Vogt wasn't exactly sure what they would get out of him. After Williams closed out Game 4, turns around and starts Game 5, and he had that no-hitter going. And the White Sox, a lot of times, weren't even close to touching him.
25: No, they really weren't. And you know what? It's funny. I think it actually tuned him up because his breaking ball was a little bit sharper. He landed a lot of first-pitch curveballs to get ahead, protecting that 100-mile-an-hour fastball that he shows. And then he'd also use a sweeper. So completely different looks that he was showing. He was locked in, and I think that Thursday night outing really did that.
24: Speaking of locked in, so is Jose Ramirez right now. After a slow start to the series, he carried the Cleveland offense the last three games to win this series.
25: Yeah, and one of the best players on the planet steps up when the Guardians needed him most, down 2-0 in a hole, no offensive production whatsoever going on here in Cleveland, and they go to Chicago, and Jose wakes up. And it's game on. You see the great offense that the Guardians had all season long. And then he does it again tonight.
24: The Cleveland Guardians on to the American League Championship Series for the second time in 3 years, becoming just the fourth team in Major League history. After dropping the first two games of the series at home in a best of five, come back to win it as they win this winner-take-all game five as they shut out the White Sox on three hits, 2-0. The Guardians advance. They'll play Tampa Bay in the ALCS. For Greg Olson, I'm Roxy Bernstein, right here in your home for every pitch of the postseason, Major League Baseball and ESPN Radio and the ESPN app, as we go back to Chris Lewis in the studio.
0: Pardon the pun, but those guys, they rocked it on the call all night long. What a game. What a win for the Guardians. 2-0, pitching dominant. They're on to the ALCS. MLB postseason is on ESPN Radio. Catch postseason action on ESPN Radio and the ESPN app, presented by Gusto. College football had a day Saturday, and it started early with the SEC, continued all night long. The headline, number one, goes down.
9: The left footer, Tate Sandell, out of the hold of the punter, Jacob Olick. Ben Anderson, the snapper. Sandell steps back, measures off his distance. 47-yard field goal try for Sandell. There's the snap. It's juggled a little bit, but the hole and the kick on the way, and the kick is good, and Oklahoma has won it. Sandell knocks home a 47-yard field goal, and the Sooners have pulled the upset, beating the Longhorns in the Red River rivalry, the final 27-24.
0: That's Craig Way from Learfield, the Texas call, as it's Oklahoma that wins the game, 27-24 on the field goal right at the end, 47 yards. Comeback for Oklahoma. They were down 17-7, and they stormed back to win it. Arch Manning, 2 fourth-quarter INTs. He also threw 3 touchdowns, a roller coaster game. Second-largest comeback in the Brent Venables era for Oklahoma, and he chatted with Katie George of ABC after.
10: Coach Venables, records and rankings don't matter in a rivalry like this. Your team just proved it. How are they able to get this done with just seconds left on the clock?
11: Yeah, I mean, everybody contributed. When we needed to, we made a play. You know, special teams, we blocked the punt for a touchdown. We had a pick six for a touchdown. Offense put together a two-minute drive and got us in great position. Two fantastic plays by Satania and good throws by John. And, you know, two things can be true. Well, they can, we're 4-0 coming in, we're 2-2 coming in. They're ranked number one, and we ain't that bad. And when we put it all together, get out of our own way, take care of the football, good things happen. We got a really good football team. And there was a lot of yeah buts going into the game. Yeah but, yeah but, yeah but. And these guys continue to believe, and it doesn't matter what everybody else says and what everybody else thinks. It only matters what we believe and what we do. And our guys have refused to break and continue to believe and continue to put the work in and continue to improve. We did it with several good players that didn't play today. And, you know, for the guys, it's like, now what? You know, now what?
10: Speaking of that, you beat your rival, the number one team in the nation. What does this do for your group moving forward?
11: Yeah, it makes us 3-2. We got a really good Kentucky team coming into Norman next week, and we got to keep getting better. Hopefully we'll get a few guys back and handle this. You know, we got to manage the success too. You know, again, we wanted to be 3-2. We did that. You know, it's going to be a fun bus ride home.
10: I'm sure it is. Congratulations, Coach. Well done.
11: Sure. Thank you.
0: Brent Venables after the win over Texas, and little did he know that later on in the day, Kentucky would beat number 10 LSU. So, yeah, you got your hands full. Welcome to life in the SEC. Every week, you get a fight. Tell that to Florida. One more shocker in the SEC in the swamp between South Carolina and Florida. The Gamecocks went into Gainesville and kicked some gator tail.
12: Third and 5 from the 22. In a pistol, Sellers takes the snap. Half roll to the right. He throws wide open. Caught! Touchdown, South Carolina! Lex Cyrus! Nobody covered him! Wide open in the end zone! And it is all South
1: the swamp, 37-13.
27: You can rightfully hear the shock on Troy Clarity's voice on ESPN Radio with the call. South Carolina 38, number 16, Florida 19. Yeah, they doubled them up on the road to get the win. Troy Clarity, Max Starks, they had the ESPN Radio call. What were their thoughts post-game extra?
1: All right, thank you to Chris Lewis. 38-19, the final score. South Carolina knocks off number 16, Florida. Gators got off to a good start, scored the first 7 points of the game. But then South Carolina started to gain momentum, got a crucial interception at the end of the first half, went ahead 17-10 at that point, and never looked back from there.
15: No, they never looked back, and going into half with a 7-point lead, and then, of course, the lightning delay that kind of held things off for a little bit, but it did not cool down the Gamecocks and their offense, getting turnovers in the third quarter, putting points up for the first time this season in the third quarter. Yeah. So really exercising that demon, and then three big turnovers in that game. We don't count the fourth one because it was on a two-point conversion because you can't return it back, but just being smothering and stifling this Gators offense is still looking for answers without Jaden Baugh as your main option because teams have committed to stopping him. And Aaron Filo looking for that consistent receiver that's not Vernell Brown III.
16: Yep.
15: So very tough sledding, but a great job by the Gamecocks in their offense and defense playing a complete game, a four-quarter game, for the first time this season.
1: In some weird kind of way, it seemed like there was a bit of a role reversal. South Carolina, not a clean operation throughout much of its SEC games coming into today. They played super clean today. Meanwhile, Florida looked a bit out of sorts throughout much of the afternoon.
15: And you talk about the turnover battle. I mean, that's been the biggest thing. They reverted because they came into this game with 8 turnovers on the season. Clean sheet today.
1: Yeah.
15: Put a goose egg in the right category. And for Florida, the 3. And that's really the difference because this game was pretty equal. 20-22 on first downs. You had almost 400 yards by Florida. And you had right at 400 yards by South Carolina right before they took those 2 knees. It probably got them 2 yards. So they finished at 398. But a very balanced game. Time of possession also the same. But critical errors in the red zone, fumbling the ball, turning it over on the plus side of the field. Yep. On an interception. Those are the things that hurt you, and South Carolina took full advantage. Lenore Seller, 4 touchdown throws on the day, 1 rushing touchdown, and a very decisive victory for South Carolina and Shane Beamer.
1: Florida at Texas next week. Meanwhile, South Carolina has the bye week and the Gamecocks snapping an 8-game SEC losing streak and doing so in a big way. 38-19, the Gamecocks beat the 16th-ranked Gators. For Max Starks, I'm Troy Clarity, right here on the exclusive home of the College Football Playoff, ESPN Radio, and the ESPN app. Let's go back to Chris in the studio.
27: Always fun to hear Troy on the call, Max as well. And yeah, that's right. What a shocker. South Carolina goes on the road and pulverizes Florida. Sports Center all night. Chris Lewis here on ESPN Radio. Keeping the theme, SEC, Ole Miss, blast, pass, Vanderbilt.
17: It's going to be the big boy football, David. Got the jumbo package in here. Let's see if they can run right behind it.
18: Sanders breaks the huddle and goes to the 2-yard line. Now here comes the rest of the guys. Marius Brown in the backfield. There's the snap and a fake on a handoff. He's going to dump it to Brown for a touchdown. Big guy with 6. Jamarius Brown.
27: Yes, you get alignment, a touchdown. That's the things that you could do when you're up comfortably. Dave Kellum from Learfield with the call. Yes, lineman touchdown, 52-17. It was all Ole Miss. Other SEC scores, Missouri 27, Texas A&M 6. Tennessee sneaks past Arkansas 24-17. Let's go over to the Big 12. Oklahoma State, UCF, it was a high-scoring game. Oklahoma State, though, surprisingly, continues to look sharp.
19: Mestemaker backpedals into the shotgun. He has Hawkins to his left. Second and goal. He gets the ball. Fakes a handoff. Throws over the middle. Wide open. Throws it to Wyatt Young. Pistols firing. Touchdown, Oklahoma State. Wyatt Young, wide open.
27: Dave Hunsinger, Learfield on the call. Oklahoma State 42, UCF 28. Oklahoma State 40 points, 3 straight games, their longest such streak since 2002. This is like the throwback Oklahoma State that we're seeing. Other Big 12 scores, Utah 41, Kansas 24, and Houston dominates Kansas State 35-16. This noteworthy in the ACC, North Carolina 21, Pitt 17. Pitt came in ranked 25th. So for North Carolina, it is their first win against an AP-ranked team under Bill Belichick. They were 0-2 prior to that win against Pitt. Cal beats Virginia Tech 25-20. Coming up next, Notre Dame. They set a record against Stanford. This is SportsCenter All Night on ESPN Radio.
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27: 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Notre Dame, Stanford, they've been playing each other for a long time. And all their prior meetings, Notre Dame has not won by as many points as they won on Saturday.
18: Carr takes the shotgun snap, gives to Walton, has a hole. Uh-oh, he's across his own 10. Now it's going to be a foot race down the near sideline. 40, midfield, 40, 30, 20, 10.
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0: On the Notre Dame Radio Network, they did anything they wanted. Number 3, Notre Dame 58, Stanford 7. Notre Dame's largest win in series history. Their previous was a 57-7 win in Palo Alto in 2003. So that was a beatdown. Tune in for Football Sunday as the New England Patriots host the Las Vegas Raiders. 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And that's a fun matchup, mainly because going into that game, you just would have thought, you know, heading into the season, that the Patriots would have the better record. But the Raiders, their one loss, of course, last week, and they hung in there against the Chiefs. So that's a big game, but so is 49ers Seahawks. Both teams appear near the top of most analyst power rankings. They square off for the first time this season.

0: ragtag bunch in San Francisco, because we don't know if the Rams are fully healthy in the NFC right now. That could really challenge this Seattle offense if it wasn't to have a run game. I suppose the Minnesota Vikings, but like, give me another defense that you think even a one-dimensional Seahawks team that would be that they would be the bugaboo. Outside of the Vikings, I really can't.
1: Well, more on the 49ers side of this matchup later. But first, here's Ed Bankin with today's top sounds.
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4: Chris, we start with a wild Saturday of college football. 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
5: Edwards going to throw on first down. 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Easter 35-30. Easter running away from the Panthers. Easter to the house. One play. What an answer. Touchdown, Carolina.
2: Number four.
4: In Nebraska, Indiana was down at the half but rallied for a victory thanks to a Josh Hoover touchdown pass in the fourth quarter. 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
6: Hoover takes the stab, fakes it, gets Marsh out here, wide open, Nick Marsh, 30, 20, down to the 10, touchdown Indiana! 44 yards and Indiana scores again, and this crowd goes quiet!
2: Number three.
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7: Swing and a ball yanked down the right field line toward the corner, and Tristan Peters, watch it sail over the fence! Home run, Jose Ramirez! Just got over the top of the wall! It cleared the fence by a foot! Second home run for Ramirez in as many games! 2-0 Guardians!
2: Number two.
4: Back to college football, where Kentucky watched LSU score a touchdown and extra point in overtime, then decided to go for the win with a two-point try after getting him in the end zone. Call from the JMI Sports Network.
6: Mincy, he can run it, and he does! Oh my. 2 points, and Kentucky wins the game in overtime!
8: Oh my goodness!
6: Andre Woodson scored on the same kind of play in regulation against LSU in 2007.
2: Number one.
4: We finished with a classic in the Red River rivalry as the leg of Tate Sandell took down number one Texas as time expired in the Cotton Bowl. Kobe Rowland has the call from Learfield.
7: Snap back. Hold down. Kick is away. Driving kick. It looks good. It is good. It is good. You can unhitch the wagon. Put the ponies in the board. The Sooners knock off number one.
1: Some elite calls that you hear on a Sunday morning. That Saturday was a great sports night in October. Ed Bankin, well done, Top Sound. Before we step to Top Sound, we're talking about this Seahawks 49ers game coming up on Sunday. We heard the analysis center from the Seahawks side. How about from the 49ers side? Brock Purdy, he talked about facing the Seahawks.
9: Every time you go up there, it is a little different, but at the same time, it is a rivalry game where, you know, it's the 49ers versus Seahawks, and both teams don't like each other. And you know, we're going to go on their turf and obviously try to go in and play our style of ball and do what we got to do to win the game. And so I think, you know, that's the situation at hand. And obviously you got to go roll the ball out there and play for four quarters and see what happens.
1: Well, first of the Sunday matchups is across the pond in London, the morning matchup, Eagles and Jaguars. Jaguars, you know, the frequent London guests. The Eagles trying to make that break out of the slump that they're in. Mia O'Brien says the Eagles still have time to turn it around.
0: The Philadelphia Eagles are 2-2, and it feels like the sky is falling, but they play in a division right now that has the 32nd ranked defense in the Dallas Cowboys, has a New York Giants team that's currently being quarterbacked by Jameis Winston in the year of our Lord 2026, and the Washington Commanders, who may have a healthy quarterback in Jaden Daniels. They may not. They also may not have a defense for all we know. And so this is still an opportunity at hand for the Philadelphia Eagles. And so to hear Nick Sirianni saying it's a sunny day on a sunny day, like, you still have an opportunity in front of you, sir.
1: All right, so the Eagles still have time, but they better get to work. Now, we're talking all this football. Should keep

0: in mind, Sunday, NLCS begins. Two 100 win teams go head to head with the Dodgers and the Brewers. ESPN Radio will have all the action. Cannot wait. Tarik Skubal versus Jacob Mizorowski is your pitching matchup game one. But coming up next, another wild night in the SEC on SportsCenter All Night.
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13: Welcome into Birmingham Today. I'm your host, AJ Johnson. And so I've been knowing Rick for a while. I had him on my show, was it last year? Disaster Relief.
14: Disaster Relief and our Moving Forward Recovery
13: program. Yes, and I had you on kind of talking about both, on the recovery side.
14: Yep.
13: When I had you on, but this time we're going to be talking more about the disaster relief.
14: Yes,
13: I got Rick Crowder on with me in the studio on Birmingham Today. How you doing, man?
14: Man, I'm doing okay, sir. How you doing,
13: man? I'm too blessed to be depressed, man.
14: Amen.
13: It's good to see you, man. It's been a minute.
14: Good to see you.
13: Yeah.
14: Amen.
13: Yeah. So I've heard some things happen in your life. And I don't know if you want to share it or not.
14: Yeah, I mean, we can talk about it, because it's vital to the mission there, vital to the ministry. So
13: I had no idea your lovely wife had passed away back in June.
14: Back in June the 8th, man. Yeah. After 35 years.
13: Wow.
14: Yeah, she just signed up and go on in and leave me with it. And you know what I'm saying?
13: Yeah.
14: And, got with her when I was 17, and I'm 53 now, and here we are.
13: Wow.
14: But God took her when he was ready for her. Mm-hmm. And she, a lot of pain, a lot of suffering, and she ain't doing that anymore. So.
13: Mm. Now, how are you holding up?
14: Day by day.
13: Yeah.
14: Day by day, surrounding myself with a bunch of good people.
13: Mm-hmm.
14: We got the ministries to keep us going. We got, you know, obviously stay busy with my secular job, and then all the things I'm involved in through the church, with the church, and through our 501c3 disaster relief effort.
13: Yeah,
14: so we staying busy. So
13: yeah, and I'm glad that you reached out to me because you wanted to do something in honor of her.
14: Absolutely.
13: Yeah, you know, because is this something that you, with the disaster relief, is this something that y'all do on a yearly basis? And what we're talking about is a fishing tournament.
14: Well, the fishing tournament is our biggest fundraiser of the year.
13: Mm-hmm.
14: This year, we've actually, we've done two fundraisers. And, okay. And if anybody's out there that's ever done a fundraiser knows it's work.
13: Yes.
14: And that's got me wore out with the second one, especially the big one here with the fishing tournament. But the fishing tournament's our largest fundraiser of the year.
13: Mm-hmm.
14: And with that, we raise probably, I'd say, 25% of our annual budget.
13: Wow.
14: And it is it's yearly, but throughout the year, of course, we respond to man-made and natural disasters.
13: Mm.
14: And so throughout the year, we're responding to house fires, tornadoes, hurricanes, unexpected deaths. We try to help step in and help where we can, when we can.
13: So the disaster relief, because when I think of like disaster relief, I'm thinking more of like natural disasters, you know, hurricanes, earthquakes, stuff like that, fires.
14: What's a disaster to you might not be a disaster to me. And that word disaster is extremely personal,
13: right,
14: when it gets down to it.
13: But so it really is just, if like you said, someone lost someone or
14: unexpected, or
13: you know, do you know, fire or you know, anything like whatever is like a disaster,
14: whatever is a disaster to that person, we try to see if we can step in and help. Actually, we blessed to have been able to help a young man who lost his leg. He got infection in his foot, and great man, a hard working man, good night, a hard working man, but we he lost his leg, and then he got to where he was falling in his bathroom.
13: Mm-hmm.
14: And one of our donors actually reached out to us and said, "Do you think you can help?" And we put it together, and praise God, we was able to go into his bathroom and an old house over in East Lake or somewhere, and was able to get in there and remodel the bathroom. ADA a compliant, and now he's got a shower that he can go in and sit down in the shower, and just a blessing. Things like that, you know. Mm. That's where we want to step in and help.
13: Man, and that's amazing. And how long has this this ministry has been going on with the disaster?
14: We've been an official 501c3 since 2020.
13: Okay,
14: but we've been doing it since Katrina.
13: Mm-hmm.
14: When Katrina hit, it was the first storm that I worked. And I had a pastor at the time said, "Hey, we're going to go down to Waveland, Mississippi," which was ground zero for Katrina.
13: Yep.
14: "We're going to go down to Waveland, and do you want to go?" And I said, "Sure." And it took 2 weeks, AJ, to get everything ready, to get all the tools and everybody get ready. And while we were down there, and even at the 2 week mark, it was still devastation everywhere.
13: Yeah.
14: And at that 2 week mark, we get down there and I'm looking around, and the Lord laid it on me to have trailers that are loaded and ready to go at a moment's notice. Right now we have 3 cargo trailers. One of them is a supply trailer, but 2 of them are loaded with chainsaws, ropes, whatever we need to help people dig out.
13: Mm-hmm.
14: In the beginning. And then the supply trailer is used to take supplies once there is a point of distribution set up.
13: Right.
14: And a lot of people want to help out, and it's one thing that folks don't understand when they're doing wanting to help when these things happen. I think back to Helene and the people in Western North Carolina and Tennessee, how everybody just showed up there with truckloads of stuff.
13: Right.
14: It's hard. You've got to have some sense of control over that. You got to have some sense of order, rather.
13: Right. And that was going to be like something I was going to kind of bring up, because like, how do you kind of figure what the needs and wants are? Because you don't want to just be collecting stuff and then almost kind of like in the way, in a sense, because I know your heart
14: well,
13: needs that, to help.
14: Well, that's exactly what happens.
13: Yeah.
14: And people want to, and now I'm not throwing stones at all, but people want to all the time clean out their closet and donate clothes.
13: Yeah.
14: I promise you, in a mass casualty situation like, not mass casualty, but a massive situation like that, all of the thrift stores are opening their doors and telling people to come in and get what they need.
13: Mm-hmm.
14: You know what I'm saying? And then you have truckloads upon truckloads of clothes that are just trash. And essentially, you've cleaned out your closet in Alabama and sent it to Mississippi, Louisiana, or Tennessee, wherever, for them to throw it away.
13: Right.
14: You know what I'm saying?
13: Right.
14: And again, I'm not saying that it's not appreciated and your heart's not in the right place.
13: Right.
14: And can I say, if you're going to buy stuff to send, don't go to the Dollar Tree to buy it. Mm-hmm. Unless that's where you shop at.
13: Right.
14: If you're not going to use it, don't buy it for somebody else to use. Had a lot of experience with that, with people going to the Dollar Tree and buying cardboard, essentially. Sanitary needs. Mm-hmm. You know what I'm saying?
13: Yeah.
14: And it's like, you wouldn't use that.
13: Right.
14: You know, if you're not going to use the, you know, four rolls for a dollar toilet paper,
13: right,
14: there ain't nobody else.
13: Now, do y'all have like a list that people,
14: depending on the situation.
13: Right.
14: Yes.
13: Right.
14: It's depending on the situation.
13: Cause that makes things a lot easier. I know that when we do stuff on the radio, when we do Neighbors Helping Neighbors,
14: yes,
13: you know, we try to figure out what the needs are,
14: yes,
13: in that particular area, and then kind of focus those needs to that will help the people.
14: We need to know what is needed in that community at that time.
13: Right.
14: And that goes with a lot on me, and we'll put things out on social media. When we know what the needs are, we'll say, okay, we need water, we need non-perishable food items, we need X, Y, and Z. And a lot of times what we'll do is, like I said, we'll collect for a week, load the trailer up, and go.
13: Mm-hmm.
14: We were blessed with the talking about Western North Carolina. That's been a year ago.
13: Yeah.
14: That's been, wow.
13: It's been a minute.
14: Yeah, but we were blessed to be able to take, I don't know, four truckloads up.
13: Mm-hmm.
14: And bless entire communities. And it was so awesome to see that. But our good friends at Grace Klein Community, their local food rescue ministry.
13: Yeah, I know the ministry very well.
14: Jenny Waltman is golden.
13: Yes.
14: Do you hear me?
13: Yes, she is.
14: There's not one better. And to be considered, to be mentioned in the same breath with her, that's large, brother.
13: Yeah, yeah.
14: That's large. So, but like I said, we've been able to partner with them in times past, and just bless all we can.
13: Yeah. So, you know, we're getting into the hurricane season, and, you know, obviously there's going to be a lot of people are going to be affected by a lot of the storms. Yep. And sometimes those storms kind of hit parts of Alabama, you know, obviously parts of Florida, going down towards Mississippi, Louisiana, Texas, and stuff like that. How far out when it comes to the disaster relief? Because I know, it, like you said, disaster is defined by the people that's been affected, right? So, obviously, I know your home base is here,
14: yes,
13: in Alabama. But how far out do y'all go?
14: What we do is we serve Alabama and the surrounding states and Louisiana.
13: Okay.
14: Why Louisiana? Because there are beautiful people down there, and when they kick me out of Alabama, that's where I'm moving to.
13: Yeah.
14: They are a beautiful people and a great attitude, great spirit. I've seen entire communities destroyed in Louisiana, and those folks be smiling, helping one another.
13: Mm-hmm.
14: And there's something special about that. But and we have I was telling you about our three trailers. One of them is actually stationed in Perry, Florida. So we have that disaster relief effort south. And then we have the one here in central Alabama, that we have the trailer that's stationed here in central Alabama. And eventually the plan is to have another cargo trailer loaded with the tools, like we like them tooled out, equipped out, in North Alabama, to where we all have our own region to cover.
13: Yeah.
14: And our, you know, as far as the surrounding states too.
13: Yeah.
14: So.
13: Now, with the fishing tournament, is ways for you to raise funds.
14: Yes.
13: Because obviously...
14: Funds are needed.
13: In order to keep the organization running and operational, you know, because you got trailers, you know, you got to travel to these different places.
14: You got hotels. Housing, you got
13: so many different things that you have to pay for. So the fishing tournament is something that you do... it is it twice a year or just once a year?
14: It's just once a year on the fishing tournament. Okay. But we did do a color run earlier in the year, and like I said, that's...
13: Yeah. So how does the fishing tournament work?
14: Fishing tournament works. We're going to be on October the 3rd.
13: Okay.
14: It's going to be from Safe Light till we're going to start bringing anglers in about 3 o'clock.
13: Okay.
14: And it's $125 a boat, and that's one- to two-man boat, but no more than two men per boat.
13: All right.
14: And we're going to have a guaranteed first-place payout of $2,500. We're going to pay one through five, and then we got a $150 no weight. That way, if you suck at fishing like I do, you just come up and say, okay, I'm gonna try to get my entry fee back. And $150 no weight, and then we got a $500 big fish guaranteed. All the prize money's guaranteed. All the prize money has been accumulated and donated from donors, and so we got all the money in the bank, and like I said, $125 a boat. We need as many boats as we can get.
13: Now, is it going to be on different lakes or what lake?
14: No, it's on Lay Lake. It's
13: Lay Lake.
14: Beeswax.
13: Okay.
14: Beeswax Boat Launch down in Columbiana.
13: All right. So I've never been into a fishing tournament. I've seen
14: You need to come.
13: Yeah, I've seen some.
14: This is you.
13: I've seen some like on TV.
14: Yes.
13: I don't know. It's
14: right there at the weigh-in, AJ, you would be perfect.
13: Well, I mean,
14: to sit there and MC the weigh-in.
13: I would love this. Hey, look, let me
14: listen.
13: Be out there.
14: You talk well, brother. The only person I know talks better than me is you.
13: Well, I appreciate that. I appreciate that. And you know, because it's so fascinating to see, because it gets really serious when it comes to fishing tournaments. I've seen controversies where putting weights in fish, which I'm like, how? Because like you got to know where to go. Right?
14: Yeah.
13: You got to know, because, I mean, do people know exactly where they're going to be fishing?
14: Just
13: ahead of time, I'm assuming.
14: Well, the guys that fish Lay Lake know what Lay Lake's all about. So.
13: Right.
14: And the guys that fish Logan Martin, they know what Logan Martin's about. So.
13: Well, yeah, because I'll see these guys, and it's like a huge controversy. They'll go and they'll be out there like they've been fishing for a long time, and then there's somebody in the water, and then hooks the fish on, and they bring the fish on, and then, you know, they weigh it, and they win all this money, and then they're like, wait a minute.
14: Hold on. That does not look like a 12-pound fish.
13: Right.
14: That does not have the body of a 12-pound fish, and it winds up they got a brick in there for crying out loud.
13: I mean, the dedication. I mean, like,
14: if you listen. And, well, there's big money in it.
13: I bet it is.
14: And there's big money. I mean, our tournament, this is the fourth year in a row, and, you know, $2,500 is nothing to sneeze at for a fishing tournament, a day's fishing, essentially, you know. And the $500 big fish, last year we had precious lady, she come and she fished with her husband, and this 90-pound woman caught a 7.5-pound fish.
13: Wow.
14: And her sorry old man, and I know her sorry old man is going to be listening to this, so I'm going to say it again. And her sorry old man made her carry that fish up to get weighed in.
13: No.
14: Yes, he did.
13: No, he did.
14: Yes, he did.
13: No,
14: he said, didn't. Listen, she caught it. She's going to have to tote it. Baby,
13: no.
14: that's all there is to it.
13: You don't do that.
14: Listen, and I said, brother, I said, are you not going to get to eat some of that food you're buying with that?
13: All right, so, okay. And what's the, okay, does it matter the type of fish?
14: Oh yes, bass. Yeah, so all that's in the rolls.
13: Okay.
14: Yeah.
13: Okay.
14: All that's in the rolls.
13: So basically, you're not gonna come out
14: and catch catfish, AJ. I know you wanted to go for them channel cat.
13: I'm just saying, you wanted to go for the channel cat.
14: You're reeling a 30-pound fish. Hey, you won the tournament and
13: big fish. You didn't say what kind of fish.
14: I didn't say what kind of. You got a carp, for crying out loud. We got a carp. We fished with oatmeal.
13: I mean, look.
14: And got a carp in the boat.
13: I got an alligator gar right here, you know. I'm just saying, you know.
14: Oh, my. Yes.
13: I guess also I'm out of the tournament.
14: Yeah, yeah, yeah. That's out. No live bait, AJ. You're not going to come up here with your night crawlers, buddy. But I appreciate the effort.
13: I'm just saying.
14: I appreciate the effort. Yeah, you done been.
13: I didn't read the rules.
14: Yeah, you know, I know, right?
13: I was just talking to you. You just said what I was supposed to, you know. You just said
14: I couldn't put a brick in it, right, for crying out loud. Man. That's all you said.
13: You didn't say plaster. You say brick. You didn't say the fish got to be real.
14: I know, right? You know? It's the Bubba Bass or whatever it was, the fish he used to sing to you. Looked like a mounted bass, a Billy the Bass or whatever it was. Oh man.
13: Well, I'm just saying. So I'm glad we got this cleared up.
14: I appreciate the effort.
13: This cleared up. But it's going to be October 3rd. I should be in town for that. I definitely want to come check it out.
14: Man,
13: I've never
14: come
13: been.
14: Check it. We would love to have you, AJ.
13: And Lake,
14: come
13: Lake
14: down.
13: Is a beautiful
14: weigh
13: lake.
14: Ins at 3 o'clock. I'm not even going to ask you to be there at daylight, before daylight, when we're checking both.
13: That's not going to happen.
14: You can bring the kids down.
13: Yeah.
14: You can bring the kids down. They can play on the water. I have my grandkids there.
13: Yeah.
14: See?
13: But see, my kids are. How old are your grandkids?
14: 6 and 4.
13: See, they're older. See, like, I got a young one, so I'm going to be like, kind of.
14: My granddaughter take care of the baby. I promise you.
13: All right.
14: And that'll be good. So.
13: Yeah. So now with the fish tournament, obviously, what was it called before? Because now you're looking to change it to your.
14: It was just Disaster Relief Effort Fishing Tournament, but this year it has been our board of directors. When Pam passed, and we was trying to look for a way to honor her.
13: Mm-hmm.
14: And AJ, when I tell you that anybody that's in any kind of ministry, and the amount of time they've got to spend alone, the amount of time they've got to handle the things at the house, Pam always stood behind every ministry that I've been involved in, but especially to the disaster relief ministry, because she's seen me leave the house and be gone for a week and a half at a time. And to help people that we would never know on a personal level.
13: Yeah.
14: And she encouraged that, because I promise you, over the years, there's been times that I've just wanted to throw in the towel and say, I can't.
13: Yeah.
14: And she was always the driving force.
13: She was your support.
14: She was support, absolutely. Yeah. And if you don't have it at the house, anybody that's in ministry will tell you, you can't go out and do what God's called you to do. And God has called us to help with this ministry. When we changed the name, when the board decided to change it to the Pam Crider, to the 4th annual Pam Crider Memorial Fishing Tournament, AJ, we have a wonderful group of donors. Okay, we have just the most fantastic people that see the vision, that that tell me that when their house gets hit by a tornado, and this has happened. And I said, I'm bringing the crew, and we're going to clean up your yard. We're going to help you. And being told, no, you need to go where people can't afford to clean their yard up. I've got the resources to clean my yard. You go help where they can't.
13: Mm-hmm.
14: And this family, like I said, sees the vision and invests heavily in the ministry. But I had one donor much like that said, we want to be a part of this. And so we're going to match dollar for dollar every penny that's raised with the fishing tournament. So this will be our biggest year, our biggest year as far as total money goes. And this family knew Pam on a personal level. This family knew what Pam had put into the ministry. Even though Pam wasn't out doing radio and talking on TV and cutting trees and praying for people, that's our motto, is cut trees and pray for people. I tell them that's all I want to do. I just want to go cut trees and pray with people. But they knew Pam's dedication and what Pam put into this ministry, and they said, we've got to honor her by coming along beside this, and we're going to, like I said, match dollar for dollar every penny that's raised.
13: Mm.
14: So with that being said, every penny that comes into the ministry goes out. Every penny that comes into the ministry goes to help people. We don't have a full-time employee. We're not overstaffed like a lot of the ministries are. And I love the big ministries. I love the Samaritan's Purse and the Red Cross and everybody that can be on site when we can't, right? And when we'll come alongside those ministries, we'll send those ministries money, you know, because y'all got an airplane flying to Jamaica. Y'all gotta, you understand what I'm saying? Mm-hmm. Y'all have the resources to get people there, and we will help with the, we'll help you with that. But at the end of the day, with the personal touch, at the end of the day, the to be able to not have that overhead and to know that every penny that comes in goes out to help people.
13: Yeah.
14: We were fortunate. We were blessed when the floods hit Nepal a couple of weeks ago. We had a young man that's tied to our ministry that just happened to come back from a missions trip over there. And I mean, just in Kathmandu, in the same neighborhood that, that all that madness went on, he was tied into a church over there.
13: Mm-hmm.
14: So we have been able to help that church directly with aid and with supplies. And the pastor of that church, he sent us pictures last week, I believe, of where he was passing out the goods, the essential supplies that, that were sent, that that we purchased, that we got to him. And he was took pictures and sent to us. And not only did these 100 families get help, but they got to hear about Jesus too.
13: Mm.
14: And that is the most important part.
13: Yeah.
14: At the end of the day.
13: Yeah.
14: Is folks know that this ministry and everything to do with this ministry comes from the Lord. I'm not smart enough to put all this together on my own and to keep this thing going. Got a wonderful board of directors, got a wonderful support system around me that, that everybody does their job and takes their job ultra seriously. I mean, to the point that my social media director, she refuses to put pictures I take online.
13: Mm.
14: And she's like, I'm coming with my 35 millimeters. Baby, we ain't got time. We ain't got to, you're going to have to take what I'm giving you right now.
13: Right.
14: Right. Right. But, anyway, like I said, everybody takes their job ultra seriously. The financial director, the president, the just everybody.
13: Yeah.
14: And the administrative director, everybody takes their job ultra seriously, and nobody's getting paid.
13: Mm.
14: And it's all about a love.
13: And I love
14: it's
13: that
14: one,
13: ministry,
14: one about man. One about helping people.
13: Yeah, and so. I love that. It's just neighbors helping neighbors, and it's, the mission needs to continue on.
14: Amen.
13: Finish tournament October 3rd. I guess boats in the water.
14: Boats will be in the water. The boats will be in the water before sunrise.
13: Yeah.
14: And at safe light,
13: mm-hmm.
14: We'll turn them loose.
13: Okay.
14: And we'll, safe light and lack of fog. We've had fog issues.
13: Yeah.
14: Last year, and it delayed us a little bit. And I'm not afraid to delay a launch. Right?
13: Yeah. We want people to be safe.
14: People got to be safe.
13: When you turn them
14: men loose and them women loose and them $80,000 boats.
13: Yeah,
14: with a huge motor on the back. They turn loose.
13: Yeah,
14: so, yeah.
13: When do people need to register by?
14: Go online. givetodre.org is our website. And if you go online, you can RSVP and you can get signed up there. We need as many that can pre-register as possible. We're not going to fall into the trap like we have in the past and try to buy food for what we think is coming. But the more that we know is pre-registered, the better the count's going to be. And, givetodre.org is the website. 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Shelby County, because there's a couple of ministries that go by that name there.
13: Mm-hmm. So. Okay, all right. Hey Rick, man, I really appreciate you taking the time out and sharing the story and again, sorry for the loss. But I love that you guys are still honoring Pam and her legacy, and her legacy is going to continue on. And go and register one more time the website.
14: GiveToDRE.org.
13: GiveToDRE.org. Go ahead and be a part of that fishing tournament. And I promise I won't get on the boat, but I'm going to come out there.
14: No, you can get on a boat, too. We'll have a pontoon out there. No, stop. Me and you can only fit on pontoon boats,
13: oh, yeah,
14: AJ.
13: That's true. Look. If you want to win the weigh-in
14: starts at 3.
13: Right.
14: Weigh-in starts at 3, and we're going to try to get AJ there for the weigh-in, yeah.
13: Well, Rick, man, as always, it's a treat to have you on, and thank you always being here on Birmingham Today.
14: Yes, sir. God bless you, brother.
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1: Gamecock struts. Florida falls to South Carolina. Red River upsets. Oklahoma stuns Texas. Guardians complete the series comeback against the White Sox.
2: 2-0 Cleveland. Two outs in the ninth inning. The pitch. Swing and a miss. Kate Smith strikes out the side in the ninth inning. And the Cleveland Guardians, for the second time in 3 years, are headed to the American League Championship Series.
1: White Sox struck out 21 times in the game on ESPN Radio. Guardians pitching just way too much. 2-0 winners. They advance to the ALCS to take on the Rays. Details of the game, nobody better than the guys who called it. Roxy Bernstein, Greg Olson, post-game extra.
2: All right, Chris. Cleveland pitching dominant in this winner-take-all game five, as Gavin Williams combining with three relievers to strike out 21 tonight. It is a record for any game, regular season or postseason, for a nine-inning game, 21 strikeouts. Jose Ramirez, a two-run homer for the only offense in the bottom of the fourth, and the Cleveland Guardians rally from a 2-0 deficit to come back and win this best-of-five series, 3-2, and they're on to the American League Championship Series. But the Guardians, look, the offense was a story the last couple of games, Greg. Tonight, their pitching was dominant.
3: Absolutely. Gavin Williams showing he is going to be an ace in this league for years to come. Absolutely awesome. Fastball up out of the zone, two-seam fastball down, pitching with curveballs, pitching with a slider, and mixing things up. Had the White Sox hitters off balance all night. And then a great bullpen, Gaddis, Zabrowski, and Smith close it down.
2: Gavin Williams carried a no-hitter into the sixth. He struck out 12, tying a Cleveland postseason record for the most strikeouts in a game. And Stephen Vogt wasn't exactly sure what they would get out of him. After Williams closed out game four, turns around and starts game five, and he had that no-hitter going, and the White Sox, a lot of times, weren't even close to touching him.
3: No, they really weren't. And you know what? It's funny. I think it actually tuned him up because his breaking ball was a little bit sharper. He landed a lot of first-pitch curveballs to get ahead, protecting that 100-mile-an-hour fastball that he shows. And then he'd also use a sweeper, so completely different looks that he was showing. He was locked in, and I think that Thursday night outing really did that.
2: Speaking of locked in, so is Jose Ramirez right now. After a slow start to the series, he carried the Cleveland offense the last three games to win this series.
3: Yeah, and one of the best players on the planet steps up when the Guardians needed him most. Down 2-0 in a hole. No offensive production whatsoever going on here in Cleveland. And they go to Chicago, and Jose wakes up, and it's game on. You see the great offense that the Guardians had all season long, and then he does it again tonight.
2: The Cleveland Guardians on to the American League Championship Series for the second time in 3 years, becoming just the fourth team in Major League history. After dropping the first two games of this series at home in a best of five, come back to win it as they win this winner-take-all game five as they shut out the White Sox on three hits. 2-0, the Guardians advance. They'll play Tampa Bay in the ALCS. For Greg Olson, I'm Roxy Bernstein, right here in your home for every pitch of the postseason. Major League Baseball and ESPN Radio and the ESPN app as we go back to Chris Lewis in the studio.
1: Pardon the pun, but those guys, they rocked it on the call all night long. What a game. What a win for the Guardians. 2-0. Pitching dominant. They're on to the ALCS. MLB postseason is on ESPN Radio. 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College football had a day Saturday, and it started early with the SEC, continued all night long. The headline, number one, goes down.
4: Get a left footer. Tate Sandell out of the hold of the punter, Jacob Ulrich. Ben Anderson to snap it. Sandell steps back, measures off his distance. 47-yard field goal try for Sandell. There's the snap. It was juggled a little bit, but the hole and the kick on the way, and the kick is good, and Oklahoma has won it. Sandell knocks home a 47-yard field goal, and the Sooners have pulled the upset, beating the Longhorns in the Red River rivalry, the final 27-24.
1: That's Craig Way from Learfield, the Texas call, as it's Oklahoma that wins the game 27-24 on the field goal right at the end, 47 yards. Comeback for Oklahoma. They were down 17-7, and they stormed back to win it. Arch Manning, 2 fourth-quarter INTs. He also threw 3 touchdowns, a roller coaster game. Second-largest comeback in the Brent Venables era for Oklahoma, and he chatted with Katie George of ABC after.
5: Rankings don't matter in a rivalry like this. Your team just proved it. How were they able to get this done with just seconds left on the clock?
6: Yeah, I mean, everybody contributed. When we needed to, we made a play. You know, special teams, we blocked the punt for a touchdown. We had a pick six for a touchdown. The offense put together a two-minute drive and got us in great position. Two fantastic plays by Satania and good throws by John. And, you know, two things can be true. Well, they can, we're 4-0 coming in, we're 2-2 coming in. They're ranked number one, and we ain't that bad. And when we put it all together, get out of our own way, take care of the football, good things happen. We got a really good football team. And there was a lot of yeah buts going on going into the game. Yeah but, yeah but, yeah but. And these guys continue to believe, and it doesn't matter what everybody else says and what everybody else thinks. It only matters what we believe and what we do. And our guys have refused to break and continue to believe and continue to put the work in and continue to improve. We did it with several good players that didn't play today. And, you know, for the guys, it's like, now what? You know, now what?
5: Speaking of that, you beat your rival, the number one team in the nation. What does this do for your group moving forward?
6: Yeah, it makes us 3-2. We got a really good Kentucky team coming into Norman next week, and we got to keep getting better. Hopefully we'll get a few guys back and handle this. You know, we got to manage the success too. You know, again, we wanted to be 3-2. We did that. You know, it's going to be a fun bus ride home.
5: I'm sure it is. Congratulations, Coach. Well done.
6: Thank you.
1: Brent Venables after the win over Texas, and little did he know that later on in the day, Kentucky would beat number 10 LSU. So, yeah, you got your hands full. Welcome to life in the SEC. Every week, you get a fight. Tell that to Florida. One more shocker in the SEC in the swamp between South Carolina and Florida. The Gamecocks went into Gainesville and kicked some gator tail.
7: Third and 5 from the 22. In a pistol, Sellers takes the snap. Half roll to the right. He throws wide open. Caught! Touchdown, South Carolina! Lex Cyrus! Nobody covered him! Wide open in the end zone! And it is all South Carolina in the swamp. 37-13.
1: You can rightfully hear the shock on Troy Clarity's voice on ESPN Radio with the call. South Carolina 38, number 16, Florida 19. Yeah, they doubled them up on the road to get the win. Troy Clarity, Max Starks, they had the ESPN Radio call. What were their thoughts post-game extra?
7: All right, thank you to Chris Lewis. 38-19, the final score. South Carolina knocks off number 16, Florida. Gators got off to a good start, scored the first 7 points of the game. But then South Carolina started to gain momentum, got a crucial interception at the end of the first half, went ahead 17-10 at that point, and never looked back from there.
8: No, they never looked back. And going into half with a 7-point lead, and then, of course, the lightning delay that kind of held things off for a little bit, but it did not cool down the Gamecocks and their offense, getting turnovers in the third quarter, putting points up for the first time this season in the third quarter. Yeah. So really exercising that demon, and then 3 big turnovers in that game. We don't count the fourth one because it was on a 2-point conversion, because you can't return it back, but just being smothering and stifling this Gators offense is still looking for answers without Jaden Ball as your main option because teams have committed to stopping him. And Aaron Filo looking for that consistent receiver that's not Vernell Brown III.
9: Yep.
8: So very tough sledding, but a great job by the Gamecocks in their offense and defense playing a complete game, a four-quarter game, for the first time this season.
10: In some weird kind of way, it seemed like there was a bit of a role reversal. South Carolina, not a clean operation throughout much of its SEC games coming into the day. They played super clean today. Meanwhile, Florida looked a bit out of sorts throughout much of the afternoon.
8: And you talk about the turnover battle. I mean, that's been the biggest thing. They reverted because they came into this game with 8 turnovers on the season. Clean sheet today.
10: Yeah.
8: Put a goose egg in the right category. And for Florida, the 3. And that's really the difference because this game was pretty equal. 20-22 on first downs. You had almost 400 yards by Florida. And you had right at 400 yards by South Carolina right before they took those 2 knees. It probably got them 2 yards, so they finished at 398. But a very balanced game. Time of possession also the same, but critical errors in the red zone, fumbling the ball, turning it over on the plus side of the field.
10: Yep.
8: On an interception. Those are the things that hurt you, and South Carolina took full advantage. Lenore Seller, 4 touchdown throws on the day, 1 rushing touchdown, and a very decisive victory for South Carolina and Shane Beamer.
10: Florida at Texas next week. Meanwhile, South Carolina has the bye week, and the Gamecocks snapping an 8-game SEC losing streak and doing so in a big way. 38-19, the Gamecocks beat the 16th-ranked Gators. For Max Starks, I'm Troy Clarity, right here on the exclusive home of the College Football Playoff, ESPN Radio, and the ESPN app. Let's go back to Chris in the studio.
1: Always fun to hear Troy on the call, Max as well. And yeah, that's right. What a shocker. South Carolina goes on the road and pulverizes Florida. Sports Center All Night. Chris Lewis here on ESPN Radio. Keeping the theme, SEC, Ole Miss, blast, pass, Vanderbilt.
11: It's going to be a big boy football day. They've got the jumbo package in here. Let's see if they can run right behind it.
12: Sanders breaks the huddle and goes to the 2-yard line. Now here comes the rest of the guys. Marius Brown in the backfield. There's the snap and a fake on a handoff. He's going to dump it to Brown for a touchdown. Big guy with 6. Jamarius Brown.
1: Yes, you get a lineman a touchdown. That's the things that you could do when you're up comfortably. Dave Kellum from Learfield with the call. Yes, lineman touchdown, 52-17. It was all Ole Miss. Other SEC scores, Missouri 27, Texas A&M 6. Tennessee sneaks past Arkansas 24-17. Let's go over to the Big 12. Oklahoma State, UCF, it was a high-scoring game. Oklahoma State, though, surprisingly, continues to look sharp.
13: Mestemaker backpedals into the shotgun. He has Hawkins to his left. Second and goal. He gets the ball. Fakes a handoff. Throws over the middle. Wide open. Throws it to Wyatt Young. Pistols firing. Touchdown, Oklahoma State. Wyatt Young, wide open.
1: Dave Hunsinger, Learfield on the call. Oklahoma State 42, UCF 28. Oklahoma State 40 points, 3 straight games, our longest such streak since 2002. This is like the throwback Oklahoma State that we're seeing. Other Big 12 scores, Utah 41, Kansas 24, and Houston dominates Kansas State 35-16. This noteworthy in the ACC, North Carolina 21, Pitt 17. Pitt came in ranked 25th. So for North Carolina, it is their first win against an AP-ranked team under Bill Belichick. They were 0-2 prior to that win against Pitt. Cal beats Virginia Tech 25-20. Coming up next, Notre Dame. They set a record against Stanford. This is SportsCenter All Night on ESPN Radio.
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1: 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Number 3, Notre Dame 58, Stanford 7. Notre Dame's largest win in series history. Their previous was a 57-7 win in Palo Alto in 2003. So that was a beatdown. 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And that's a fun matchup, mainly because going into that game, you just would have thought, you know, heading into the season, that the Patriots would have the better record, but the Raiders, their one loss, of course, last week, and they hung in there against the Chiefs. So that's a big game, but so is 49ers Seahawks. Both teams appear near the top of most analyst power rankings. They square off for the first time this season in Seattle. It's a key Week 5 matchup. Hugh Myers, Mia O'Brien on game night. Zone in on the Seahawks' biggest weakness.
2: I'm still not a big Sam Darnold believer, so maybe I'm showing my ugly colors.
3: I think part of it, too, is offense sells tickets, defense wins championships. That defensive line, man, they are still waves of pass rushers unlike any other roster in the league.
2: No, you're right about that, but my thing is, you know, is if they don't have the rushing attack, are they going to ask Sam Darnold to do too much? That's what I just don't. I'm not 100% sure of.
3: I think the Jackson Smith and Jigba would take a line from Joe Burrow's book and say, throw it more.
2: Yeah, he's that good.
3: Give me the ball.
2: Yeah.
3: And by the way, he's also got Cooper Kupp, who was turning back the clock. Rashid Shaheed, AJ Barner. Like, there's still other guys that could also throw the ball.

0: Panthers suffered their first loss of the season at the hands of Bill Belichick's North Carolina Tar Heels. With the help of a long touchdown, it's called by Jones Angel on Learfield.
1: Edwards going to throw on first down. Steps up in the pocket and finds a man in the seam. It's Easter at the 50. Easter 35, 30. Easter running away from the Panthers. Easter to the house. One play. What an answer. Touchdown, Carolina.
2: Number four.
0: In Nebraska, Indiana was down at the half but rallied for a victory thanks to a Josh Hoover touchdown pass in the fourth quarter. The call from Don Fisher on Learfield.
3: Hoover takes the stab, fakes it, gets Marsh out here, wide open, Nick Marsh, 30, 20, down to the 10, touchdown Indiana! 44 yards and Indiana scores again, and this crowd goes quiet!
2: Number three.
0: To baseball, where the Guardians punched their ticket to the ALCS thanks to strong pitching and one timely hit by Jose Ramirez, as heard on ESPN Radio.
4: Swing and a ball yanked down the right field line toward the corner, and Tristan Peters watch it sail over the fence. Home run, Jose Ramirez just got over the top of the wall. It cleared the fence by a foot. Second home run for Ramirez in as many games. 2-0 Guardians.
2: Number two.
0: Back to college football, where Kentucky watched LSU score a touchdown and extra point in overtime, then decided to go for the win with a two-point try after getting into the end zone. Call from the JMI Sports Network.
3: Mincy, he can run it, and he does!
5: Oh my, 2 points, and Kentucky wins the game in overtime!
3: Oh my goodness!
5: Andre Woodson scored on the same kind of play in regulation against LSU in 2007.
2: Number one.
0: We finish with a classic in the Red River rivalry as the leg of Tate Sandell took down number one Texas as time expired in the Cotton Bowl. Toby Rowland has the call from Learfield.
4: Snap back, hold down, kick is away, driving, kick it, looks good, it is good! It is good! You can unhitch the wagon! Put the ponies in the board! The Sooners knock off number one Texas in the Cotton Bowl! Oh, mama! Tate Sandell from 47!
6: Some elite calls that you hear on a Sunday morning. That Saturday was a great sports night in October. Ed Bankin, well done. Top Sound. Before we step to Top Sound, we're talking about this Seahawks 49ers game coming up on Sunday. We heard the analysis center from the Seahawks side. How about from the 49ers side? Brock Purdy, he talked about facing the Seahawks.
7: Every time you go up there, it is a little different, but at the same time, it is a rivalry game where, you know, it's the 49ers versus Seahawks, and both teams don't like each other, and we're going to go on their turf and obviously try to go in and play our style of ball and do what we got to do to win the game. And so I think, you know, that's the situation at hand, and obviously you got to go roll the ball out there and play for four quarters and see what happens.
6: Well, first of the Sunday matchups is across the pond in London, the morning matchup, Eagles and Jaguars. Jaguars, you know, the frequent London guests. The Eagles trying to make that break out of the slump that they're in. Mia O'Brien says the Eagles still have time to turn it around.
8: The Philadelphia Eagles are 2-2, and it feels like the sky is falling, but they play in a division right now that has the 32nd ranked defense in the Dallas Cowboys, mm-hmm. has a New York Giants team that's currently being quarterbacked by Jameis Winston in the year of our Lord 2026, and the Washington Commanders, who may have a healthy quarterback in Jaden Daniels. They may not. They also may not have a defense for all we know. And so this is still an opportunity at hand for the Philadelphia Eagles. And so to hear Nick Sirianni saying it's a sunny day on a sunny day, like, you still have an opportunity in front of you, sir.
6: The Eagles have quite the challenge out in London. They got to figure out something on offense. They converted third down, over 13 on third downs last time out. And that was after not converting a third down in the second half the week before. That wraps up this edition of SportsCenter All Night. To our producer, Steve Risser, our technical director, Carmen Kahlo, my name is Chris Lewis, saying farewell. Best week ever is next.
9: 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I looked like a vanilla milkshake.
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14: Number one Texas in the Cotton Bowl.
15: The call on Learfield, Oklahoma shocks top-ranked Texas 27-24 to reclaim the Golden Hat Trophy. And if Georgia lands the number one ranking, it may come with an asterisk. The second-ranked Bulldogs benefited from what appeared to be a blown call in the 20-17 victory at number six Alabama, their first victory in Tuscaloosa since 2014. Meanwhile, quarterback Kenneth Minchie ran for a two-point conversion to lift Kentucky over 10th-ranked LSU, 35-34 in overtime. The Wildcats are the only team with multiple AP top 10 wins this season. On the baseball, where Gavin Williams struck out 12 in Cleveland's 2-0 win over the White Sox in Game 5 to advance to the ALCS to face the Rays. The Guardians pitching staff struck out 21 in the victory, an MLB record for any 9-inning game, regular season or postseason. Guardians, 4th team all-time to win a best-of-5 playoff series after losing their first two games at home.
10: Hey, it's Michelle Smallman, and coming up Monday, the Bills head to L.A. to take on the Rams in a possible Super Bowl preview. I'll tell you why I'm confident in only one of these teams to be playing in Super Bowl 61. It's on Sportsmanlike, 6 a.m. Eastern, right here on ESPN Radio, ESPN2, and ESPNU.

0: 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Peter Burns.
1: 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I'm going to need you to go ahead and come in on Sunday. Okay? Thanks.
0: Courtney Cronin.
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5: Indeed it is. Welcome to Best Week Ever on ESPN Radio. Courtney Cronin, Peter Burns. We might need 6 hours today, CC. Might need it. Might need it after all the games that came out over yesterday. Hello, beautiful. How are you?
6: I am. What a weekend, Peter. Week 6 of college football delivered. That was an incredible Saturday.
5: It was. We always have one of those, right? It's kind of like, it felt like last week was the calm before the storm, you know, but you look over the coast and you see something a little bit brewing and you're like, all right, Something's rolling in, and chaos ruled the day in college football. We'll talk about the NFL as well and why you never go after message boards. All of that coming up over the next 3 hours. Courtney Cronin, Peter Burns, Best Week Ever, always presented by Progressive Insurance, and we always start with this.
0: This is the biggest story of the week ever.
5: CC, we could have picked 5 different games to start our show with. So let's just go chronologically, as this game traditionally was used to be held at 11 a.m. over in Dallas. And it's one of the most iconic venues of the Cotton Bowl, which is simply for the fact of 50% of the fans on from the 50-yard line to the left are one side, OU. The other one is Texas. And it goes back and forth, back and forth. And that's what this game came out to be in the fourth quarter, but it didn't start that way. This was, what, 17-7 at half? You had OU, what, 69 yards in that first half, and you're thinking it's a blowout until this moment happened.
7: Pocket collapsing, helmet flies, Manning escapes, lobs downfield over the middle, it's too high, intercepted, Peyton Bowen on the run, 20 to the 10 to the 5, touchdown! Touchdown, Peyton Manning, pick 6, oh, mama!
5: That's Toby Rowland from Learfield on the call. What are you laughing at, CeCe?
6: Did he say touchdown Peyton Manning?
5: I believe, like re-rack it, Mikey. I got to make sure, because obviously it's Arch Manning who threw the pick six, the first pick six he had ever had. One more time. Let me listen to that.
7: Pocket collapsing, helmet flies, Manning escapes, lobs downfield over the middle, it's too high, intercepted, Peyton Bowen on the run, 20 to the 10 to the 5, touchdown! Touchdown, Peyton Manning, pick 6, oh, mama!
5: It is Peyton
6: so good. It makes it so good.
5: And that's what does make it so good, because Toby Rowland's one of the best in the business. Been doing it for so long. One of the most iconic play-by-play guys. But the fact that sounded like App State beating Michigan, right? That sounded like some FCS team pulling off one of the greatest upsets of all time. That's what this game means to the Oklahoma Sooners, who had been left for dead. And strange things happened in that rivalry. And you go back and even earlier in the game, where it was the block punt for the touchdown when OU had no semblance of offense whatsoever. Then you get the pick six. And oddly enough, Arch Manning comes back and gives a drive just like he had against Ohio State, where he throws a dot, they get a touchdown real quick, and you're like, all right, he's settled down. But then throws yet another interception, and then sure enough, that was with 30 seconds left, and it set up an opportunity for the last year's Lou Groza Award, which is a Heisman Trophy award for kickers, Tate Sandell, to do this.
7: Snap back, hold down, kick is away, driving kick, it looks good, it is good!
6: Unbelievable.
5: It's so good.
6: The walk-off call. And even, all right, like, I know that we have dogged, I have dogged on John Mateer all season long, wondering where the Heisman candidacy quarterback went. to see him take the flag to do horns down after the win. Like, strange things happen in this game, and this is why we love college football, for moments like this, where sometimes the better team, quote-unquote on paper, number one team in the country, goes into the Cotton Bowl, and they lose like that. Good for Oklahoma, and good for Brent Venables and that defense.
5: Listen, Texas didn't lose because they weren't the more talented team. Texas lost because Oklahoma would refuse to lay down. I remember right after halftime or going into the third quarter, I remember the interview with Brent Venables saying, this is going to be a fourth quarter game. And I'm like, buddy, no, it's not. Come on. Like, you cannot get a single first down right now. And this is going to be a fourth quarter game. But yet the defense kept a minute. You kept the opportunity and just give them a chance, and they took advantage of it. And the number one team in the country goes down. And now, by the way, I believe Texas has five straight ranked opponents. A lot more to talk about the Longhorns. However, we knew, fast forward to Saturday night, there was going to be a fantastic game played in T-Town. Let's start off from the jump, courtesy of the Georgia Bulldog Sports Network. It was all Gunner.
8: Gunner. Out of the shotgun with Phillips to his right. Georgia with a 3-0 lead, 7-15, 7-14 to go. Barbour in motion. Fake a toss. Gunner over the middle. Open, let it up. He's touchdown. Right down the right hash. A 20-yard scoring strike from Gunner Stockton to London Humphreys.
5: And, Cordy, I hated this early because I'm like, I don't want this game to be a blowout. Either way, I didn't want Alabama to run away with it. I didn't want Georgia to run away with it. I want some Hagler-Hearns type battle, and that's what we got. Back and forth, just chaos. Because it did feel like they were kind of opening some jabs, but nobody was trying to deliver the knockout punch until around the seventh round, basically. They just start throwing haymakers. And then the haymaker, you could argue, was Gunner once again getting it done, but this time with the legs.
8: Line of scrimmage, the 14. It's second down and 9 for Georgia. Got to get to the 5 for a first down. Second down and 9. Gunner out of the gun. Phillips to his right. Gunner hands us with a fakes it to Peter. Gunner going to his right to the 10, to the 5. Gunner dives and scores.
5: So that would make it 17-14. Ends up being 17-17 going late. Georgia gets the field goal. Alabama is driving, CC. It appears, we heard it from the Sports Center update as well, pretty good chance it was pass interference. Ball's thrown deep, and normally you get that call at home. I'm not going to lie. Normally you're going to get it if there's 100,000 people going crazy.
6: Right.
5: The referee did not call it, and I don't know if I've ever seen Kalen DeBoer more animated than not getting that pass interference call.
6: As he should have been. It was the wrong call at the wrong time. And then the personal foul on the final drive, it just felt like everything kind of collapsed for them after the non-call that should have been a call.
5: It's not only that, but you talked about Dejon Lee, who ends up getting a personal penalty call, just extracurriculars, right? Ends up getting punched, but then punches twice back. And then Kalen DeBoer is like, basically, you cost us the game. Here's the deal. The more physical team with the better quarterback won. Here's what Kirby Smart had to say about it.
9: Yeah, what a great college football game, great atmosphere. I've been in a bunch of those with them, and they all seemed similar, you know, just physical game, back and forth, some critical calls, critical situations. You could go back and look at hundreds of them on there. At the end of the day, our quarterback played well enough for us to win, but it was a really extremely physical football game. And I have a lot of respect for Alabama. I got a lot of respect for Coach DeBoer, a lot of respect for their team, how they play. And another week in the SEC, because humility is a week away, as you saw today. So it's going to be physical. It's going to be tough.
6: We finally get to give Georgia the flowers that we've been trying to give them all season long, but they've just been quietly creeping along as the best team in the SEC. And that defense, for as good as Gunner Stockton was, he managed the game. But for that defense to do what it did to that offense, an offense that was averaging about 50 points a game, to hold them to 17, they can suffocate you when it matters most, where it matters most.
5: The more physical team, and there's a alleged leak from the Georgia pregame speech that's firing up on all social medias. I don't even know if it's AI or not. I'm joking around because I think it actually is real. It's everything you think Kirby Smart would say before that game. It's every reason why Georgia ended up winning that game. By the way, Gunner Stockton, 9 of 10 on third down. He was clutch when he needed. Speaking of clutch, let's go back to July, okay? SEC Media Days, everybody got a chance to say a couple of different things, right? Will Stein, the Kentucky head coach, was asked, why are you going to win over in Kentucky? Here's what he had said.
10: That you came here because you can believe you can win here. Why is that? Kentucky historically has fought against the narrative, against perception. Why do you think you can win big here?
11: This is going to sound like really, I think because of me, to be honest. I think because of me. I think I know what it takes. I've seen it at the highest levels. I know what it takes to recruit at this level. And you just got to believe, man. You just got to put the ball down and play. There's not really else to be said.
5: So the second week in a row, an opportunity to walk off an opponent. Last week it was A&M. This week, LSU and Lane Kiffin's Tigers. Here's the call courtesy of JMI Sports Network.
12: Rodriguez sets up on the right side with Darby and Ferguson. They're all just outside the right tackle. To the left side come Miller and Skinner. So Boyer's not in there. And now the three guys to the right split out wide. Minchie, he can run it, and he does!
13: Oh my!
12: 2 points, and Kentucky wins the game in overtime!
13: Oh my goodness! Andre Woodson scored on the same kind of play in regulation against LSU in 2007.
5: LSU had lost to him in triple overtime in 2007. Now the Tigers did go on to win a national championship, but more importantly, you know who was there on the field for that game to see that upset?
6: Who?
5: One Will Stein, who was a Kentucky lifelong fan and now gets an opportunity to walk off the LSU Tigers. By the way, 2 weeks in a row, 2 weeks he goes for it and two to win it by the same exact score, 35-34. We'll break down that game coming up. Also, Cornhuskers almost won a top 25 game, but your Indiana Hoosiers get it done. That and why you never go after message boards. That coming up next. Courtney Cronin and Peter Burns, best week ever on ESPN Radio.
0: 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The top-seeded Milwaukee Brewers. The two-time World Series champion Los Angeles Dodgers. 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
8: Hoover takes the stab, fakes it, gets Marsh out here, wide open! Nick Marsh, 30, 20, down to the 10, touchdown, Indiana! 44 yards, and Indiana scores again, and this crowd goes quiet.
5: That call courtesy of Don Fisher from Learfield IMG. In fact, Javonte, if you could just re-rack it right now from the start so I can give CC exactly what her and America wanted. Give me the start of the fight song. Give me the start of it.

0: deficit.
1: I got to work on it.
2: That was one of your better ones.
1: I'm going to give it like a 7.2.
2: You workshop that, I can tell.
1: Thank you.
2: I forgot what it was like to be stressed as an Indiana grad.
1: Oh, you poor thing.
2: I had two really good years there until yesterday where I did not feel good going in that fourth quarter. Matt Rhule, Nebraska, that quarterback.
1: You probably should have felt better because it was Matt Rhule in Nebraska. And I saw this, and I need to, Mikey, I'm going to blame this on you, even though it's not your fault whatsoever, but I need to have a scapegoat here. I want to say that I saw a tweet yesterday that said Matt Rhule has not won a top 25 game since 2015, and that Nebraska hasn't won a top 25 game since 2016, like over a decade. Like, and the fact you, Indiana Hoosier, Courtney Cronin, said, it was kind of fun to be intrigued by a game.
2: I'm not saying that was fun at all. I didn't like that.
1: I think that's
2: they were down 11 points in the fourth quarter. And then those two long touchdown passes, the fourth quarter stops, the sack at the end. Like, I get that you have to, this is what yesterday showed us about Indiana. This is not the same team as last year. And we needed the reminder of that. Hoover is not Mendoza, and that's okay. But that's still, this is a gritty team. Last year, they were blowing the doors off everyone. This is a team that has to fight for it. And it's okay to be in that spot where you're still trying to figure it out, but you're feeling, we're all feeling a lot better with that result going into the Ohio State game next week.
1: I don't think there's a doubt because as impressive as last year was for the Hoosiers, sometimes it's when can you win a ball game with your B-plus game, with your B-minus game. That goes to show me if you truly have staying power. And that was a game which you should have lost. Down 17-6. You couldn't run the ball whatsoever, and yet you still find a way to get it done. We've gotten to the point now, Courtney, where people are tuning in to Indiana football because they're getting texts. Are you seeing the Hoosiers are down? Think about that's what Kurt Cignetti has built, which is amazing, which is also something that our next two teams are trying to build, but they're going in different directions right now. Missouri, Texas A&M. Last week, it was 211 yards from Jamal Roberts as they destroyed the Florida Gators. Here's Mike Kelly from Learfield on the call.
3: Out of the pistol, running right as Roberts cuts it back left. Roberts to the 45, may go to the 30, gets to the 20, foot race to the 10, to the house, exclamation point. Jamal Roberts, a 54-yard jaunt, and the nail is placed and hammered into the coffin.
1: I bring that up because Jamal Roberts had 222 yards, those two touchdowns. Again, he, as much as we thought it was Jaden Ball being the best running back in the country, you might argue that it is Jamal Roberts right now. Got to put his name up there with Jeremiah Smith, with some of the other great quarterbacks that we see, because he is a force to be reckoned with. What are you more surprised with, what Missouri did back-to-back weeks or what A&M hasn't done? Remember, they lost last week to Kentucky, and now what, only 29 rushing yards, and now you got Mike Elko going after the message boards.
2: Ooh, that's one thing you don't do as a head coach. And what that team has not shown this year, what that defense hasn't shown, what Marcel Reed hasn't shown, they've descended into this 3-3 funk that they're in right now. And another offensive low, 6 points? 6 points, that's it? That's all they could muster yesterday? Like, the snark, the impulse, all of the things from Mike Elko, just the wrong place, wrong time. And I just be careful. Like, I know we don't talk about buyouts anymore at Texas A&M, right? They're still paying Jimbo Fisher the whole thing. Peter, I feel like we changed the conversation yesterday based on how he went after a certain part of the fan base.
1: Okay, so I was going to get into this a little bit later in the show, but you brought it up, so let's get into it. A&M head coach Mike Elko, in his post-game presser, mind you, and this was not, hey, a last-second loss on a Hail Mary or something like that. You kind of knew what was going to happen for a while. Here's what his, quote-unquote, message to the A&M fan base was.
4: Again, there's a difference to me between the fan base and social media. And so there's a one group that I really don't care much about. You know, Billy Cesspool can go be Billy Cesspool. Our fan base, stay with us, be behind us. We're going to build something that's we told you we were going to build. We're in a really bad spot right now, but we'll work our way out of it.
1: Okay. Calm, cool, collected. But the message itself, But it's not going to go well, and it has not gone well over the last, 12 hours over in College Station. When he brought up Billy's cesspool, he's talking about Billy Lucci, who's the owner of TexAgs.com, which is one of the best fan sites that's out there. It's a traditional old-school message board that a lot of people are a member of. And so a couple things can be true here, CC, is the fact that he's not wrong, that every fan base in college football has that toxic faction, right? You see it like Tiger Droppings over for LSU, TexAgs, Orange Bloods, all these message boards. They always have like a – people just love it, okay, no matter what happens. I don't think he meant this as a shot at Billy or actually the majority of the message board TexAgs members, but there's zero reason to bring this up, zero, especially after a poor game. And once you go after the message board, CC, all you've done is legitimize the haters because all they want to do is be seen, to be recognized by somebody who has some relevance. And Elko calling them out, I don't know how you go forward with this. As stupid as that
2: zero
1: sounds.
2: Zero sum game. There was no reason to do it. And zero. I understand he's frustrated. And it was a question about what's your message to the fans. To go after a very powerful part of the fan base too. Like, let's not forget that this is a school that has money, and this is a school that has bought out coaches for a big sum before. Don't think that they won't do it again. Because of how bad things are getting. And when you alienate a big part of the loyal people who have supported your team when they've been good and when they're not so good right now, that is a very, very tricky place to be right now. And I don't know how he walks his way back out of that.
1: I'm not sure who's in a worse spot right now this morning waking up. John Summerall, the Florida Gators, with back-to-back beatdowns that they've had after kind of quote-unquote being the 2019 LSU. Some people may or may not have had that take. Or what Elko had said. Hey, by the way, Bob Chesney is a coach. UCLA defeats Oregon. We're going to get into that. They force 7 turnovers on the Ducks. What does it mean for the chaos of the college football playoffs? Heather Dennis going to join us coming up next. Courtney Cronin, Peter Burns, Billy Cesspool, all of it here on Best Week Ever on ESPN Radio.
0: 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Confidence is soaring in New England following a huge road win in Buffalo. Now the Patriots face another tough test as Kirk Cousins and the 3-1 Las Vegas Raiders come to town. 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
12: The ALCS is set. I'm Chris Smith. The Guardians' Gavin Williams struck out 12 and allowed just one hit in Game 5 against the White Sox. And he also got some offensive help along the way.
13: The 2-2 pitch. Swing and a ball yanked down the right field line toward the corner. And Tristan Peters watch it sail over the fence. Home run, Jose Ramirez. Just got over the top of the wall. It cleared the fence by a foot. Second home run for Ramirez in as many games. 2-0 Guardians.
12: Roxy Bernstein with the call on ESPN Radio. It was the sixth career postseason home run for Ramirez, five of which has given the Guardians the lead, which breaks a tie with Jim Tomey for the most go-ahead homers in Cleveland postseason history. The Guardians hold on for the 2-0 victory and a date with the Rays in the ALCS. Later, it's Game 1 of the NLCS between the Dodgers and Brewers. Coverage begins 7:30 p.m. Eastern on ESPN Radio and the ESPN app. On to college football, where Oklahoma picked up their first win versus an AP number one Texas team with a 47-yard walk-off field goal from Tate Sandell. Meanwhile, second-ranked Georgia picked up a 20-17 victory at number six Alabama for the first time since 2007. And a two-point conversion in overtime lifted Kentucky over 10th-ranked LSU 35-34. The Tigers now have two losses through six games for the first time since 2023, while Kentucky 5-1 for the first time since 2023. Over in the Big Ten, number 21 UCLA held off 13th-ranked Oregon 17-15 to improve to 5-0 for the first time since 2022. And Indiana erases a fourth-quarter deficit to beat Nebraska.
14: Hey, it's Evan Cohen. 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
15: Knight out of a pistol set behind Diefenbach. Play action, Diefenbach rolling. Throws to Knight at the five, to the goal line. Touchdown, UCLA! They convert the third down. They get a touchdown. And add a plus one to Otis Day and the Knights. It is Wayne Knight.
7: That call courtesy of 790-KABC. UCLA defeats Oregon 17-15. Welcome back to Best Week Ever on ESPN Radio. Courtney Cronin, Peter Burns. We bring in Heather Dinich right now, always well caffeinated. I'm trying to figure this out. We have UCLA, Kentucky, Indiana. Who else are your final four teams right now that could cut down the nets when we're talking? This is old school basketball is what we have, Heather. I mean, I love this in college football in 2026.
16: I love that take. That's so funny. It's so true, too. And, you know, when I was putting together this ranking, this is the last thing that I do as these games end on Saturday night. And I'm looking at it and I'm comparing it to my own top 25 last week. I had Kentucky 17. And so from where I was sitting to jump into this bracket wasn't that far. And I woke up this morning, I tell you guys this every week, I look at strength of record, UCLA is 3 and Kentucky is 4. And so you've got to throw away everything you think you know about football brands, and you have to rank it like the committee would. That's my job. And there they are. They're both in the field at this point. Now, will it hold? We'll see. There's a lot of football yet to be played, right? But this is a snapshot of what the committee would do to date, and UCLA and Kentucky have earned their spots.
1: Wow.
2: All right, so you've got UCLA in your projection here at number 10. This is a team that had a 1% chance to make the playoff going into the season,
1: so
2: and now after this Oregon
1: chance.
2: Win. Well, now there's apparently a 33% chance, Peter.
1: Wow.
2: The quarterback situation, though, coming out of that game. So Nico Iamaliava gets hurt, just got brutalized in that game. It's not his brother Madden that steps in. It's this kid named Ty Dieffenbach, the Cal Poly transfer. Like, I'm just trying to forecast this about how they can actually stay in the mix here if Iamaliava, considering it looked like a pretty significant knee injury, has to miss a big portion of the rest of the season, Heather.
16: Well, and that's the thing. We don't know. I mean, it felt like yesterday there were a couple of games where backup quarterbacks were playing significant roles. Tennessee, too, had that same thing going on with a gritty, kind of ugly win against Arkansas. But the College Football Playoff Selection Committee considers injuries to key players, but you still have to look like a playoff team with your backup quarterback in if that's the situation. And sometimes teams do. I'll go back to Ohio State, 2014, down to their third-string quarterback, won the national title, right? Or you can go to Florida State, 2023, down to their third-string quarterback, won the ACC, undefeated, out of the college football playoff as a Power Four conference champion. So it can go either way, regardless of what happens with Iamaliava. They've got to look like a playoff team down the stretch.
1: And we'll see how that plays out on the other side of it. Are we ready to write off Dan Lanning and the Ducks? I mean, you lose to Oklahoma State, which obviously we know Oklahoma State now a little bit better than they probably had projected when they went up to Stillwater. But between that and the loss to Bob Chesney's Bruins, which is a tougher road? Because I'm wondering about that two losses or the two losses down in Baton Rouge for Lane Kiffin's LSU Tigers.
16: Right. Well, when you look at Oregon and the fact that they had 7 turnovers, I mean, this is true. So I'm in my office on Saturdays. I'm watching games, and I wasn't watching Oregon at that point early. I walk into the kitchen to get a snack, and my husband goes, "Hey, Oregon has more turnovers than first downs." I look at the TV. I said, "What did you say?" So I come back into my office. I start watching Oregon a lot more closely. They wind up having 7 turnovers. Down to their third-string quarterback, they benched Dylan Raiola after completing just 32% of his passes. And so clearly that team has some issues. And, I'm curious as to where the committee has them when the first ranking comes out, because they've got a lot of work to do. And LSU, man, they are a turnover waiting to happen. I mean, when you look at what they have done in terms of losing the ball, particularly in the red zone, Sam Leavitt, I think he leads the FBS right now with interceptions. But that's something that has really hindered them down the stretch and is something that can keep them from getting back into this playoff race.
2: Peter mentioned Kentucky, the fact that they are kind of this enigma in a lot of ways. A top 10 win, a top 10 loss, and that only loss that they have comes to Alabama. How do you weigh their resume with some of the other 2-loss teams in the SEC, LSU, Florida, and we had obviously just been talking Oregon? The type of case that they have here at 5-1, Heather, how do you size it up?
16: Well, the selection committee looks at losses, too. And this is something that really frustrates some people on the outside who watch this process. And it's like, well, what matters more, a win or a loss? Well, when you lose and you have a record that's similar to other teams, the committee says, well, who is the loss to, you know? So you look at Mizzou losing to Mississippi State, which got hammered by Alabama. That's a conversation they have in that room, whereas Kentucky lost to Alabama, which just lost to Texas, right? So it certainly opens the door for debate, and it's such a subjective process that it would depend on which committee members you talk to. But Texas Tech fans are probably like, hey, what about us? Because we're undefeated. And you certainly think about them, but you also, this is not rocket science. You got to watch the football games too. And Texas haven't looked great.
1: No.
16: And Will Hammond has struggled a little bit. Their best win is against Houston. So total package right now. Kentucky's resume is one of the best in the country.
1: Still, you got a BYU team that's looking good. Red Raiders are undefeated. The Utes, you know, they continue to roll on here at undefeated. So the Big 12, a lot more interesting than we kind of thought. Heather Denner joining us here on Best Week Ever. So, Heather, this Georgia-Bama game felt everything that I wanted it to be. Back and forth. You knew one fan base was going to be highly upset because of something happened. It's Alabama. And I don't know if I've ever seen Kalen DeBoer as fired up, not only from the personal foul call late in that game against Zijon Lee, but really from the missed pass interference. But did you see enough to where you're going to penalize Alabama last night?
16: So, first of all, I have never seen Kalen DeBoer that irate on a sideline before, ever. And deservedly so, for two very different reasons. But the selection committee does not rank teams based on officiating. It ranks them on results. And there are coaches and former players in that room who are going to look at that non-PI call and be like, yep, they missed that one. And there are other, you know, 2 minutes later, they're going to say, yeah, well, Dijon Lee also had a penalty that changed the game as well. And everyone knows that while it comes down to one or two plays, you can't let that be it. Everything else happens throughout four quarters that puts you in that position, right, as well. So I think when you look at Alabama and their place, can they be above Ohio State? Possibly. And again, this is a snapshot to date. It would depend on, does the committee weigh the win against Kentucky more than Ohio State going on the road and winning against the ranked Iowa team, which also beat Washington? Mm-hmm. You know, so all of those things come into play. But I think while there were some things that came down at the end of the game, Alabama overall might not have a good enough win to bump it up much higher than I had them last night.
2: This felt like a long time coming for the Longhorns, their offense and the issues that they've had, that they've been able to eke by in the first 5 weeks of the season. It finally cost them yesterday. What does the committee do with that? I mean, what do we do with Arch Manning? We've talked about the Heisman case. Feels like that's out the window. Knowing what we've seen so far, how do you think the committee looks at just the lack of offense that they've given, that they've had consistently?
16: It matters. It matters 100% because they're watching film on their iPads. They've got these cut-ups. They see it. They see the interceptions. That was a poor play at the end of the game. This is one of the least explosive offenses in the country, which is absolutely baffling to me because there's so much talent around Arch Manning. They have not been able, everything that Sark said he wanted to do going into that game, they failed to do, basically. They struggled to run the ball. They failed to convert on third downs, sustained drives. They lost the turnover battle, all of those things. And so can Texas get back into it? Absolutely. They've got plenty of opportunities to impress the committee, but not if they don't play better than that.
1: Heather, which were you more surprised with yesterday, the Florida Gators or Texas A&M?
16: Oh, man, I thought Texas A&M was going to win that game. It was only a matter of time before Florida dropped out of the conversation in the playoff. I think, to me, not having a knee-jerk reaction and saying, okay, you have to wait until Florida's record is worse than Ole Miss, mm-hmm, because of what happened in that game before you drop them below. And that happened. And so given the deficiencies that Florida was trying to mask, I think that was eventually going to happen. But man, the Aggies, I thought that they were going to put up a better fight than that for sure.
1: And that's another team, too, that we haven't even given a lot of discussion to. Missouri, even though they lost to Mississippi State, the way that they're playing, remember, they're doing this all without Ahmad Hardy, who has not been available for Eli Drinkwitz's Tigers yet. But Jamal Roberts, back-to-back 200-yard games, one of the reasons why the Show Me State is showing us something here early in the season. Heather, always fun stuff. Go ahead. What are you going to say?
16: Go Steelers.
1: There you
16: Come
1: go.
16: On, let's go.
2: They need it today.
1: Heather Dennett, always great stuff here on Best Week Ever. Thank you.
16: Thanks, friends.
1: All right, CC, the coming up a very special little rapid fire water cooler where we do have our thoughts on the passing of an absolute legend in the game of football. That coming up next here on ESPN Radio. Courtney Cronin, Peter Burns.
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22: We're not dead. 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We'll get back up off the mat.
23: Texas had 150 more yards in Oklahoma in this game. It's the miscue.
24: What it's supposed to look like went right according to script.
1: What a day it was in college football. Upsets galore. We got a great NFL slate coming up. Another game over in London coming up later as well. Courtney Cronin, Peter Burns, Best Week Ever rules on here on ESPN Radio. 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Another couple of touchdowns, I believe, for Jeremiah Smith yesterday. CC, what did we learn quickly about the Heisman race yesterday?
2: Backbreaking pick six for Arch takes him out, right? We're both in agreement on that.
1: Was he ever truly in it? I think we It's kind of like, why are you trying to make, what is it in
2: Why are you trying to make fetch happen?
1: Yeah, like they're trying to make it happen.
2: Do you think he was like a filler among the top candidates, whether it's Darian Mensah, whether it's Jeremiah Smith, CJ Carr, other names that we talk about a lot? Do you think he was just like a name that you throw in the mix to even it out? Because that's honestly what it felt like. Because we never saw that signature moment in the first 5 weeks of the season, yet he still hung around. Yesterday, to me, put him out completely.
1: I believe that to be the case as well. It feels like with Arch Manning, and it's not just the, you know, why are you trying to make fetch thing happen? It feels as if like it's one of these Netflix movies that has a bunch of really big stars in it, but then you watch the movie and go, yeah, I mean, I watched it, but it wasn't great. Like it got me through it got me in because of the quote unquote star power. But when I actually saw the product, it wasn't really good. And that's why I kind of feel like the whole Arch Manning thing. Now, I'm not saying he's the worst quarterback in the history of the world. I can't stand that because people will try to shout that out and go trend for their clout on social media. I think he's a good quarterback, but I think that also it's more of the offensive line not being great. They couldn't run the ball. They ran into a great Oklahoma defense last night. And that's not necessarily Arch's fault, but Arch has to be better. I mean, he puts the ball in spots. Even there was a time Greg McElroy brought up a great point. He and McDonough were great on the call last night for that game. And he talks about Arch was trying to throw the ball away late, and he kind of just flutters one that barely got to the sidelines, almost got interception. And McElroy's like, what are you doing? Like, you got to chunk that ball four rows deep. He's just careless with the football, and it's not good enough. You could argue that Arch lost them the game. You could argue that Sam Leavitt lost LSU the game. These are highly paid quarterbacks that are expected to make a difference. And one way or another, where it's Charlie Weiss or Lane Kiffin or Steve Sarkisian calling the offense for the Longhorns, you have to put these guys in a position not to fail, okay, to protect themselves, and they are not able to do it. All right, Mikey C., it is time.
0: Go ahead. Rapid Fire Water Cooler.
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2: Morning, Mikey, my makeup artist.
3: Yes, that's right, my next career. Somebody who's had a great career is the one and only legendary Mike Ditka, who we saw pass away sadly this week. And I wanted to play one of my favorite things from Ditka when he was the coach of New Orleans. And they had like a 2-3, 2-7. They had a terrible record. And he had a rant with three reporters. Let's hear this.
5: Matter which one run, there'll be a quarterback that'll be named next week that'll be the starter. There's three quarterbacks on this football team. Whichever one starts, whichever ones don't, will back him up. Period. Cut and dry.

0: Chicago Bear until the time of his death, even after all the years had passed since he had been the coach. I mean, 1992 was his last time coaching the Chicago Bears that season. Years later, even with Caleb Williams, even with the success that they're having right now, Mike Ditka was the most famous Chicago Bear. And the legacy he leaves behind, you can't touch it. I mean, he was the original hard ass, and I mean that in an endearing way. You heard there in the rant that Mikey played. But for all that he did as a player and a coach, like, people forget he was, I mean, you shouldn't forget, but if you did, he was one of the best tight ends the league has ever had. He was the first one that was inducted into the Pro Football Hall of Fame. He revolutionized the position after being drafted in the early 60s.
1: 43 touchdowns, five-time Pro Bowl selection, AP Rookie of the Year.
0: Yep.
1: Set the single-season record for catches by a tight end in 1964. We had 75 of them that year.
0: Won a Super Bowl as a player and a coach.
1: Yeah.
0: Four people have done that total in the history of the National Football League. That is, he's in a class of his own, and it's a sad day. You know, 86 years old, he lived an incredible life. I had heard, like, in recent years that he was in declining health, but to have something like this happen right before the Bears, where I'm at right now is not Chicago. I'm in Appleton, Wisconsin, getting ready for Bears-Packers today. You know what that place is going to be like when they inevitably play a Mike Ditka tribute before the kickoff? Buddy, buckle up. It's going to be an epic game up there today.
1: You think about, I mean, just go back to, remember he traded basically everybody for Ricky Williams back in the day? I mean, that was a crazy thing. I mean, crazy to think about whenever he got hired in 82. I mean, the Bears, they hadn't done anything.
0: We're kind of irrelevant.
1: Right. Hadn't won a championship in 63. No division titles. It only made the playoffs twice. And he basically told the roster, hang tight, you're going to get a Super Bowl ring. That's what he told George Halas when he got hired. 3 years later, 15-1. And, of course, won 46-10. I mean, the
0: Super Bowl
1: shuffle, all of that. And I'll vividly remember one of my two biggest memories are when he gave Refrigerator Perry the carry in the Super Bowl. But years later, Ditka came out and talked about how it was a regret because Sweetness, Walter Payton, didn't get a touchdown in the Super Bowl and always said he kind of regretted the fact that arguably one of the greatest running backs in the history of the game didn't get that opportunity in a game.
0: And I appreciated that he did. Like, that just shows you, like, him as a football coach and what he knows, not just what it means to him, but it meant to players too. I appreciated that he came out with that sort of regret and voicing it. But the thought of today, what do you think Ben Johnson's going to pull out in honor of Mike Ditka?
1: You got to wear the sweater, right? You got to wear the
0: Is he going to wear the sweater?
1: GSH sweater. You do it. I mean,
0: but does he do a Refrigerator Perry sort of play at the goal line? Hell, they've had all these issues with their red zone. Like, I'm just saying, maybe that is,
1: do it.
0: Take a defensive tackle, Jordan Vandenberg. He's right there for the taking. Put him in at the goal line. Run it in.
1: Real quick, 515-63, boys. The Bears. I mean, this is how we should end properly. This is how I'll always remember it, right?
2: The Bears.
1: Mini Ditka. Okay, are we talking normal size Ditka or mini Ditka? Mini Ditka, Bears 45. Eagles.
0: I would say he's the first coach to transcend sports and pop culture the way that he did.
1: Well said. All right, we recap a crazy week in college football coming up next. Courtney Cronin, Peter Burns, best week ever on ESPN Radio.
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7: Upsets highlight week six in college football. I'm Chris Smith. The offense, defense, and special teams scored for Oklahoma, but it took a 47-yard game-winning field goal as time expired for the Sooners to get their first win versus an AP number one Texas team, with the 27-24 victory in the Red River rivalry. And second-ranked Georgia gets their first win in Tuscaloosa since 2014 and stake their claim for the top spot in the poll with a 20-17 victory over number six Alabama. Meanwhile, Kentucky coach Will Stein queued up the Kenny Rogers as he gambled in overtime against 10th-ranked LSU.
8: Rodriguez sets up on the right side with Darby and Ferguson. They're all just outside the right tackle. To the left side come Miller and Skinner. So Boyer's not in there. And now the three guys to the right split out wide. Minchie, he can run it, and he does!
9: Oh my!
8: 2 points, and Kentucky wins the game in overtime!
9: Oh my goodness!
7: Tom Leach with the call. Stein became the third coach in SEC history to beat multiple AP top 10 opponents in his first career season with a 35-34 win in overtime. On to baseball, where Gavin Williams struck out 12 in Cleveland's 2-0 win over the White Sox in Game 5 to advance to the ALCS to face the Rays. The Guardians pitching staff struck out 21 in the victory, an MLB record for any 9-inning game or regular season or postseason. The Guardians are the 14th all-time to win a best-of-five playoff series after losing their first two games at home. And Game 1 of the NLCS between the Dodgers and Brewers begins tonight, 7:30 Eastern, on ESPN Radio and the ESPN app.
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0: Courtney Cronin.
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6: Hour number two, best week ever, ESPN Radio. I'm not going to say throw up the deuces. We're not going to do that. But we do save it for hour number three, CCPB. This show is always presented by Progressive Insurance. Holy hell, the football footballed yesterday. What an unbelievable day of college football. We were just lucky to cover it. Got NFL action as well today. We got Taylor McGregor going to be a late add to. We're going to do Hot Route and Audible. She was on the call for LSU Kentucky, so she'll be joining us here in 10 minutes on the way to the airport. But let's get into it with this.
0: This is the biggest story of the week ever.
6: Courtney, how many games could we have led this show with today?
7: 11D.
6: I think 11D is the actual factual number. I love it when people say 11D. It's a great one. We start up in Dallas, where it's, if you never had an opportunity to do it, it's one of the bucket list things, even if you don't have a dog in the hunt, because always something interesting seems to happen. And it looked like Texas was going to run away with this thing. Oklahoma had no chance. They get a punt block, but you're like, that's the only chance they got, right? Unless Texas shoot themselves in the foot, the Longhorns are going to win this game easily. Well, Toby Rowland from Learfield on the call, and it's an iconic one, and see if you can pick up the Easter egg in this call.
8: Pocket collapsing, helmet flies, Manning escapes, lobs downfield over the middle, it's too high, intercepted, Peyton Bowen on the run, 20 to the 10 to the 5, touchdown! Touchdown, Peyton Manning, pick six, oh, mama!
6: Did you catch Peyton the Manning? Easter egg from Toby Rowland on the call, who's one of the best in the business, by the way?
7: I think he combined names there. Peyton Bowen and Arch Manning. Peyton Manning on the touchdown off the pick six. I love it.
6: That was the Easter egg. And I think for it just goes to highlight how big of a moment that was for Brent Venables, for Oklahoma, just for college football fans, because Texas was the more talented team, top to bottom on the roster, I believe. Oklahoma had not shown any type of life. But I vividly remember, I think when I want to say it's right after halftime or right as the start of the third quarter, Brent Venables does one of those, you know, on the field interviews, CC, and I hate him. I very rarely do we get everything out of him. But then now I've got to change my mind on it, because Brent Venables looks in the camera and goes, we're fighting, gives us an opportunity, but this is going to be a fourth quarter game. And I'm thinking, buddy, it's not going to be a fourth quarter game. Until it was. And it was all about how OU's defense was stifling. And it was so opportunistic, and you felt like something was going to happen. And sure enough, it did. And I want to say that was Oklahoma and their defense winning that game versus the Longhorns and Arch Manning losing that game. That's going to be the highlight. That's going to be the headline, but that's the wrong headline to write this morning.
7: Absolutely. Although those two interceptions off Arch, I mean, credit to Brent Venables' defense. Like, this is a defense that can take and wreck anyone's playoff hopes. To give Texas their first loss of the season, and not just the defense that did that, their special teams at the end of the game, the walk-off, you know, to do that to the top-ranked team when their season has not gone well at all, that being Oklahoma's, I think is just a cherry-on-top moment for what Brent Venables was able to pull off there yesterday.
6: You talked about the special teams, okay? Obviously, the punt block for a touchdown, but here is what the game winner sounded like.
8: Snap back, hold down, kick is away, driving kick, it looks good, it is good! It is good! You can unhitch the wagon! Put the ponies in the barn! The Sooners knock off number one Texas in the Cotton Bowl! Oh, mama! Tate Sandell from 47!
6: the Lou Groza Award winner. Remember, that goes kind of the Heisman Trophy of kickers. And what a weapon that was. And they needed it. They ultimately get that victory. And Brent Venables, kind of, I wouldn't say the stay of quote-unquote execution, because I didn't think he was necessarily coaching for his job. But the fact that Texas was the number one team in the country and everybody had written them off just kind of set the table for a wild game. All right, another wild game. In Tuscaloosa, weather was blowing in. We had no idea. College game day was over at Coleman Coliseum. We were hoping for some type of heavyweight battle, and it became Hagler-Hearns late. The difference is one quarterback was seasoned and ready to go. Georgia Bulldog Sports Network on the call.
3: Gunner out of the shotgun with Phillips to his right. Georgia with a 3-0 lead, 7-15, 7-14 to go. Barbour in motion. Fake a toss. Gunner over the middle. Open, let it up. He's touchdown. Right down the right hash. A 20-yard scoring strike from Gunner Stockton to London Humphreys.
6: They're the best two teams in the SEC. I don't know if it's the best two teams in college football. I think Ohio State is really damn good. Okay. Even though, yes, I know they lost to Texas, who just lost to OU, but you're going to see kind of that, just the everybody kind of consuming each other in college football right now. But that was everything I wanted it to be, CC. It felt like two boxers kind of giving a couple of jabs early, and then boom, knockout blow, swinging for the fences. And sure enough, Georgia on the cusp of a great offensive line play, some great physicality, great play of Gunner Stockton, and arguably a really big call that was went their way in a missed pass interference call late. I've never seen Kalen DeBoer that fired up ever.
7: He's
6: that
7: great.
6: Twice in that game.
7: We were talking all about quarterbacks all morning. Arch Manning, Gunner Stockton, all of the things that went right and went wrong for these teams in week six. But can we keep pointing out the defense? For Georgia's defense to do it to that offense. Keelan Russell, those guys have been averaging under 50 points a game.
6: Yeah.
7: And now to be held to 17, what they did, what Georgia did to Alabama following the break was just absolutely masterclass from Kirby Smart.
6: Go back and look, though, too, and you know, so much was made about Kirby and Coach Saban, obviously, you know, the protege versus the mentor. It's great watching Kirby talk about his time in the Saban documentary. If you haven't had a chance to watch it, I've watched the first two episodes, and it's everything I wanted it to be. It's fantastic. But it's Kirby preaching physicality. And that's and there's a moment in a pregame speech, and I, again, it's all over on social media right now, that may or may not got leaked before that game.
7: And that may or may not be real.
6: That may or may not be real. I want it to be real so bad because
7: me too.
6: And it's nothing. It's everything you thought Kirby Smart would say about wanting to be physical and taking the fight to Alabama. And I thought Alabama handled themselves really well. Keelan Russell is going to go down in my mind as the best quarterback in the history of Alabama football. It's just not yet.
7: That's a bold statement.
6: I think it'll be better than Jalen. I think it'll be better than Tua. I think it'll be better than Bryce Young. Joe Namath, the best of the best.
7: What?
6: I'm a believer that Keelan
7: Russell
6: will do
7: that. What is in your coffee this morning?
6: Keelan Russell, that was an important lesson for him to learn last night. And I don't think he cost his team that. The moment didn't seem too big for him. But it also was a moment in where the more experienced quarterback, the least and most underappreciated quarterback in college football in 2026 won that game last night. That was Gunner Stockton. Gunner is a true leader, and he does not get the credit because Georgia is not built towards having, quote-unquote, the stars. It's a team environment. Dwight Phillips is like the seventh-string running back, and he was the dog that stood up last night. And when it came down to it, I just couldn't have been more impressed with Kirby and what the Dogs were able to do in a tough environment. And I'll be honest with you, it's one of those ones where Georgia's number one team of the country. I'm not sure if I don't have Alabama maybe number three right now, behind probably Ohio State coming in at number two.
7: I just want to say congratulations to you, Peter, because for maybe, I don't know, 20 weeks, 20 straight weeks, you went without having the hottest of hot scintillating takes, the one that's going to make the internet explode, the one that's going to get people in your mentions. You keep saying, why are these people in my mentions getting mad at me over everything? Well, you just gave them reason for it. That is absurd. He's going to go down as the best quarterback in Alabama history after the guys you just labeled off.
6: Mikey, go ahead and clip that.
7: His team just lost yesterday.
6: Go ahead and clip that. And in 3 years from now, when we're talking about when Keelan Russell is the overall number one pick of the NFL draft, and we look at the numbers that he puts up, we're going to say, you know what, PB, you were right. Okay? I probably won't
7: be alive.
6: I'm willing
7: to say that. I'll call you in from Mars when we're doing the show up there. But, Peter, good Lord.
6: Again, it's a credit to him of also showing you're not quite ready, and Gunnar Stockton was. Okay? Again, Kirby's the best team in college football. And they have, this is probably not the hottest of hot takes. You can put this in pencil right now. The fact that winning that game pencils them into the college football playoff. I think that we can agree with that.
7: Agreed.
6: Because of the way how good that they have been playing. All right, we had, I want to get into one more quick game right now. 790 KBC on the call. It was like a third string quarterback for the Bruins getting it done.
5: Knight out of a pistol set behind Diefenbach. Play action, Diefenbach rolling. Throws to Knight at the 5 to the goal line. Touchdown, UCLA! They convert the third down. They get a touchdown. And add a +1 to Otis Day and the Knights. It is Wayne Knight.
6: That's impressive, Otis Day and the Knights on the call. Did Oregon have one turnover in that game?
7: No. They had 7.
6: Did they have 2?
7: No.
6: Did they have 3?
7: No.
6: Did they have 4?
7: 9.
6: Did Oregon have 5 turnovers?
7: That's inaccurate.
6: Give me 6. Did they have 6 turnovers?
7: Getting closer.
6: 7?
7: Yes.
6: Wow.
7: 7 turnovers. The game had 10 total. Offense was optional.
6: Yeah.
7: Both, Dylan Raiola for Oregon gets benched. Remember, he's playing in place of Dante Moore. Did not look like the same quarterback that he was 2 weeks ago when he helped them in relief to beat USC. But, man, that was a tough watch, and that was a gritty win there by UCLA to go to 5-0. A team that had a 1% chance before the season started to make the CFP. Now we're talking about them in the mix?
6: Bob Chesney from JMU was the right guy over at UCLA, and what a job he has done. We're talking about UCLA, Indiana, and now Kentucky being playoff contenders. It feels like we're talking about college basketball in the mid-70s. Who got to be on the field? A great post-game interview. That was Taylor McGregor. She was in Lexington talking to Will Stein after for the second straight week. They had a walk-off two-point conversion, this time to knock off LSU. She's going to join us coming up next. Courtney Cronin, Hot Take Burns here on ESPN Radio.
0: 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Confidence is soaring in New England following a huge road win in Buffalo. Now the Patriots face another tough test as Kirk Cousins and a 3-1 Las Vegas Raiders come to town. 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
15: Rodriguez sets up on the right side with Darby and Ferguson. They're all just outside the right tackle. To the left side come Miller and Skinner. So Boyer's not in there. And now the three guys to the right split out wide. Minchie, he can run it, and he does!
16: Oh my!
15: 2 points, and Kentucky wins the game in overtime!
16: Oh my goodness!
15: Andre Woodson scored on the same kind of play in regulation against LSU in 2007.
6: What a damn call and what a damn play and what a damn night it was in Lexington, Kentucky. That one courtesy of JMI Sports Network. Courtney Cronin, Peter Burns, best week ever here on ESPN Radio. And what a great job by Wes Durham and Dusty Dvorak on that call. That moment lived up to the hype for Kentucky. For the second straight week, wins 35-34. 2-point walk-off conversion for Will Stein. Taylor McGregor, arguably one of the greatest of all time, had an opportunity. You need to write a book about what you've been able to see over the last couple of weeks, Taylor. To walk us through every single moment of that game and that environment last night.
17: Oh my gosh. First of all, you're the GOAT. So I just am, you know, happy to be on the radio show. But I was so impressed, first and foremost, on the atmosphere. I've only done a handful of games at Kentucky, and I'll tell you what, that atmosphere last night was as good as I've ever seen that place. Big Blue Nation had Kroger Field absolutely rocking. So I thought that was what jumped out early. And then it was a back-and-forth battle. You know, you see in college football, you know, sometimes you'll see a big lead and then a team comes storming back. But, like, all night you just felt like, all right, this could be either team's game. And so you got a full 60 minutes of really competitive football, and it was awesome. I loved the battle between Blake Baker and Joe Sloan all night long and kind of the chess match there. And then, obviously, in overtime, when Kentucky won the kick and they elected to go on defense, I thought there's a chance this comes down to another 2-point conversion if LSU scores and then Kentucky has a chance to win it, because that's exactly what they did last week against South Carolina. So for me, it really started building once overtime begun, and then LSU scores, and then here comes Kentucky, and, you know, the 3rd and 9, they convert that to a first down, eventually score the touchdown, and then decide to go for 2. And then the minute that game ended, of course, as the reporter, like, I'm panicking because I'm like, where's Coach Stein? I lost him for like 2 seconds and my heart's like racing out of my chest. Like, oh my gosh, I'm not gonna be able to find him. Luckily I did. And then chaos ensued after that.
7: What did you learn about CJ Baxter last night? Because in the back and forth game, he was the engine behind that Kentucky offense, Taylor.
17: Yeah. I love that you brought him up. You know, it was interesting because going into the game, what was the thing that everybody across the country was talking about? It was the weather. And that was also the case here in Lexington. There were predicted rain showers all night long. That ended up obviously not being the case. It didn't rain a single drip, yet I still wore rain gear, so shout out to myself. No, going in, the coaches were like, we're probably going to have to rely on the rain. And then the Kentucky coaches kind of joked, like, we actually think the rain favors us. And they pointed to Baxter. Like, we really believe in this guy. We really believe that he can take over a game. And that's exactly what he did. So, look, I didn't think Kenny Minchie had his best game. He certainly showed up when it mattered down the stretch. But that offense rolled because of Baxter. And I shouldn't even say rolled. Like, they got by. They didn't put up any crazy numbers. But Baxter certainly was the difference maker for them on the ground last night.
6: Cooler than the other side of the pillow. C.J. Baxter, remember the former Texas Longhorn, had been a little bit banged up, but he showed out. Kenny Minchie showed up as well. And on the other side of this, you're doing this interview amongst 1,000 Kentucky fans that are there. And it was Will Stein, but it was also Darby Stein right next to him, his wife, that was so excited about that, and rightfully so. What can they accomplish out there in Lexington?
17: Yeah, it's impressive. And Peter, you'll probably remember at SEC Media Days when a reporter asked him, why can you win big at Kentucky? Yep. And he kind of, you know, for a few seconds kind of rambled, and then he was like, because of me. We can win big because of me. And I love that answer. Because it not only shows the confidence he has in himself, which I think the players really take on, but look, I'm such a big believer in guys going to places that they absolutely love. And Will Stein's dad, Matt, played at Kentucky. He grew up a huge Kentucky fan. And for him, this is personal. You know, Kentucky football is personal to him. And he understands what makes this state tick. And of course, his wife is right there to help him as well. So I'm really excited about what he can do, what he's already done. And I certainly felt that for Big Blue Nation when we were in Lexington. Like, they're fired up about their football team and their head coach, as they should be.
7: Taylor, last one for you. You've covered a lot of walk-off winners in Major League Baseball. You covered one last night on the QB draw that ends this game in 35-34 winning fashion for Kentucky. Where does this one rank among all the ones you had this year with the Cubs?
17: Oh, my gosh. Yeah, it's up there for sure. I struggle a little bit more with the football walk-off because I get so stressed out about finding the coach. Because, like, that game ended, and I felt like the field storming happened in, like, 0.5 seconds. And I was like, oh, my gosh, where's the camera guy? Where's Coach Stein? So those ones freaked me out. You don't have to worry about a field storming in Major League Baseball. But, no, it's all great. And I had the Oklahoma State win over Oregon earlier this year. That one was certainly up there. But this is what I'll remember forever, and I look forward to coming back to Kentucky and reminiscing on this for years to come, because we did it last night. We were talking about that 07 game against LSU when they knocked off the number one team in the country, and you know this game is going to go down in Kentucky football history, so looking forward to talking about it for years.
6: Yeah, thanks for reminding me as a big LSU fan myself, Taylor. I appreciate that. Hey, all joking aside, great job. You, Wes, Dusty, and I'm sure Dusty was over the moon, too, with what his Sooners were able to do against the Longhorns. Travel safe, and we'll holler at you soon, all right?
17: Awesome. Good to be on with you guys. Happy Sunday.
6: There it is, the great Taylor McGregor joining us. And it was such a cool scene, CeCe. Like last night, with the way the camera crew worked it to where – you couldn't get like straight on the field. You had to go almost to like the sky cast shot, and it just zooms in. And as fired up as Will Stein was like pregame and during the game, you could just tell like the moment was big for him, because this is a guy that was on the field celebrating in 2007 when it was Andre Woodson taking it to LSU in triple overtime. Now LSU was able to win the national championship that year. Can LSU even make it to the college football playoffs? In their
7: two
6: first
7: losses
6: year
7: already. Same road demons seem to haunt them in the SEC every
6: it's
7: year.
6: It's turning the ball over. Sam Levin's got 9 turnovers right now. And there was a moment in which Lane Kiffin had an opportunity to sweep the leg and go for it on 4th-and-1. They elect to punt, thinking that Blake Baker and that defense and Kentucky had a bad field goal kicker. And it may haunt the Tigers. And now they still got Alabama and Texas and others coming up for the remaining part of the season. We'll talk about that. Also talk about baseball. Season down to the final four. Buster Olney joining us next.
0: 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The top-seeded Milwaukee Brewers. The two-time World Series champion Los Angeles Dodgers. It's the best of seven with a trip to the World Series on the line. 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
19: In the 122 years of the Red River rivalry, Oklahoma had never beaten a number one Texas team. I'm Chris Smith. But the Sooners blocked a punt for a touchdown, notched two fourth quarter interceptions, including a pick six, to knot the score up at 24 apiece. Then John Mateer connected on two key throws to set up a 47-yard game winner.
8: Snap back, hold down, kick is away, driving, kick it, looks good, it is good!
19: The call on Learfield, Oklahoma shocks Tocbrag, Texas 27-24 to reclaim the Golden Hat Trophy. And if Georgia lands the number one ranking, it may come with an asterisk. The second-ranked Bulldogs benefited from what appeared to be a blown call in the 20-17 victory at number six Alabama, their first victory in Tuscaloosa since 2014. Meanwhile, quarterback Kenneth Minchie ran for a two-point conversion to lift a Kentucky over 10th-ranked LSU 35-34 in overtime. The Wildcats are the only team with multiple AP top 10 wins this season. On the baseball, where Gavin Williams struck out 12 in Cleveland's 2-0 win over the White Sox in Game 5 to advance to the ALCS to face the Rays. The Guardians pitching staff struck out 21 in the victory, an MLB record for any 9-inning game, regular or postseason. The Guardians are the fourth team all-time to win a best-of-5 playoff series after losing their first two games at home. And tune in to Game 1 of the NLCS. Coverage begins 7:30 Eastern.
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21: The pitch. Swing and a miss. Kate Smith striked out the side of the ninth inning. And the Cleveland Guardians, for the second time in 3 years, are headed to the American League Championship Series.
22: You have to celebrate each stage accomplished, and I'm so happy for our guys tonight. I couldn't be more proud of them, our group, our staff, our coaches, front office, ownership.

0: joining us right now. One of the best in the biz. ESPN Major League Baseball insider Buster Olney. Like, Buster, me and Courtney have been breaking down college football and what a wild run it was over in week six. But what a wild run it's been over in the playoffs as well, too. Like, what did you take ultimately with the Guardians being able to get it done?
1: Man, their pitchers stepped up in this game, you know, to set the record for strikeouts, 21 out of 27. And think about this. You know, Gavin Williams was amazing because he, of course, you know, pitched in relief in game four. And then on one day rest, he comes back and throws 5 2/3 innings. And that was incredible. But then the bullpen comes in. Three guys got 10 outs. 9 of those were strikeouts. And it was like every single guy was landing his secondary stuff, which was amazing to watch. I mean, everyone in this era seems to throw really hard. But to see Hunter Gaddis with the changeup that he was firing out there, and then Cade Smith, the way he used his splitter after he came in, yeah, I mean, it was really a remarkable performance by their pitching. And I heard Stephen Vogt, their great manager, in the clip you just played after the game saying, you know, you got to celebrate this, you got to enjoy it. I bet you their celebration was relatively short because they have to get on a plane, come down here to Tampa or to St. Petersburg, where I am, start that series tomorrow. And meanwhile, the Rays have been sitting back, probably in lounge chairs, having watch parties, enjoying watching this, all this pitching mayhem for the Cleveland Guardians. I mean, no question, Tampa Bay, you know, going into the next round will be in a much better position in terms of having its pitching aligned.
2: And there'll be much heavy favorites in that one. More on that game in a minute. I've got to ask, though. The White Sox had a 2-0 lead in this series, and then they collapse. The turnaround from where they were a year ago, 2 years ago, to being in the ALDS is one thing, but where did they come up short, or rather, why did they come up short games 3 through 5, Buster?
1: Yeah, Courtney, I thought going into the postseason, the big question about the White Sox was, would they be able to generate enough pitching, right? I mean, they leaned on a small number of guys. And then in games 3 and 4, it was like, you know, they essentially turned into a pumpkin in this series. And they gave up, what, 18 runs in 2 games. And it just felt like that some of their guys were on fumes. Grant Taylor, who did such great work out of their bullpen, you know, down the stretch to help them get into the postseason. And then in games 1 and 2, I just think, quite frankly, they didn't have enough pitching and they just got worn out as the series went along.
0: Buster Olney joining us, ESPN Major League Baseball insider. You talk about that. Rays likely a heavy favorite in this one?
1: Overwhelming. I mean, first off, they were the best team in the American League all year. They are so well suited to their home park where they play games 1 and 2. Yeah, which is cavernous. Their pitchers pound the strike zone, get deep fly balls. They run well. They bunt more than any team in baseball. They run more than any American League team in baseball. And so Cleveland doesn't have much time to sort things out. I was trying to figure out how Vogt is going to line their pitching. And on the other hand, Rays are all set up and ready to go. And I am going to be curious to see how the Guardians handle Junior Caminero, who is the, you know, the best player that a lot of casual fans haven't heard about, the Rays third baseman. Albert Pujols told me earlier in the year that when Aaron Judge moves on, Junior Caminero is going to be baseball's next Aaron Judge. He is emerging as a star.
0: Speaking of stars, you'll have a couple of them on the bump between the Brewers and Dodgers today. I mean, Buster, this feels like Gooden versus Nolan Ryan in 86 or Clemens and, I mean, like Hershiser and Gooden. I mean, like, this is as good of a 1-2 punch that you can have as far as a pitching matchup between the Brewers and Dodgers.
1: There's no question, Peter. I mean, these two guys are in the conversation. I think right now the Miz, Jacob Mizorowski, is the best pitcher on the planet, and Tarek Skubal's a 1A at this point. And this series, and you mentioned that, you know, those great matchups, I think this series is the Ollie Frazier of the baseball postseason. And you know, the two best teams in baseball, the whole question coming into the year was, could anybody take down the Dodgers and stop their dynasty and end their reign? And, you know, the Brewers clearly during the regular season were the best team in the National League, winning 103 games. And this is their big test. Last year, when they got beaten by the Dodgers, you know, Pat Murphy, their manager, told me, look, we just ran out of pitching by the time we got to the National League Championship Series last year. Well, this year, they're in a much better place with the Miz, with Logan Henderson, a loaded bullpen that's better rested than it was last year. So this, I mean, this will be a phenomenal matchup.
2: Game one starts tonight in the NLCS, 7:30 p.m. Eastern time. You can hear all of the baseball playoffs right here on ESPN Radio and on the ESPN app. So we know from last year, Jackson Churio is Mr. October for the Brewers. So how are the Dodgers going to pitch to him? What's the strategy if you're L.A. to jump, get a jump on him early in the series?
1: I got to believe that he is going to be the guy the Dodgers are going to circle and say, not him. We cannot let him beat us. And what's incumbent upon the Dodger pitchers then is to keep the guys on base or keep the guys ahead of in the lineup off the base, so they have the opportunity to pitch around him. Because I got to say, just watching him play, he reminds me so much of a player I covered, Derek Jeter, in terms of his heart rate. It looks like it's at 55 when everyone else is at 120. It looks like every game to him is like a Little League game, and he's just out there having fun. And then in terms of his swing and the violence of his swing, a right-handed hitter, he reminds me so much of Gary Sheffield. Looks like every time he hits the ball, it's 110 miles per hour. It's bending with the top spin or underspin because of how comfortable he is at the plate. And yeah, I suspect that Dave Roberts, who's been around a long time, he knows when that guy is in the box, he mostly is going to try to veer around him. And that's why it's really so important for the Dodgers to control the guys around Churio in the lineup.
0: Last question for Buster Olney here on Best Week Ever, Courtney Cronin and Peter Burns. I grew up in an era, Buster, where we played 162 games, right? But then, going back to the Roger Maris days and all that, less games. There's a proposal that's out there, 154 games. Tell our listeners a little bit about what that proposal is and the chances of it actually happening.
1: So, Major League Baseball's proposal to the Player Association is to reduce the schedule from the 162 to the 154 and to try to carve out Mondays generally as an off day for the players. There would be, one or two exclusive games. They would sell it to ESPN or NBC or whoever. And that's one of the shifts that they're sort of dangling as carrots to the players. But it's tied, of course, to the salary cap. The owners came out and initially said, okay, we want a salary cap. And the player association leadership said, absolutely not. And now what we're seeing is drip, drip, drip, drip. The owners sort of laying out all of these little attractive things they know the players would love. More off days, fewer games, while not taking any kind of salary reduction. The players would love that. But it's attached to this big thing that the players' leadership is saying they don't want. I think it's a strategy of trying to divide and conquer the players and get the players going, wait, we want that Monday off. Wait, we want fewer games, and depress their leadership, and we'll see if it works.
0: Buster, do you think it's good for the sport? Because I'm a firm believer as we grow the college football playoffs and we have more games, and I think the NFL is eventually going to go to an 18-game season. I still think there is a version of less is more for the sport itself.
1: I think absolutely the sport would benefit from it. Look, we're seeing all these pitchers break down, right? And if you have essentially a day off built into the calendar every week, I think that can be a good thing. And maybe it helps baseball get away from the injuries. And players, generally speaking, will love to have fewer games. But again, it's tied to this to the salary cap that the owners desperately want. And by the way, when the owners talk about wanting more competitive balance, and there's conversation about whether or not this postseason with the Brewers and the Rays, having success, and the Dodgers on the other hand maybe go on three-peat, all of that is irrelevant. This is a fight about money, and the owners are trying to build in more cost certainty with the salary cap, and they're trying to build in enhanced franchise value, through the salary cap. It's a fight about money, and it has nothing to do with competitive balance. If it did, the owners would have policed tanking over the last 15 years.
0: It's always about money. Buster, you earned your money today, my friend. Enjoy the Major League Baseball playoffs coming up tonight over in Tampa. We appreciate the time, all right?
1: All right. Courtney, the Vikes going to win today?
2: I think so. The Saints aren't very good, Buster. So they go on the road.
1: I'm nervous.
2: They're starting out.
1: Yeah, but our margin for error is like down to nothing, right?
2: Got to find some offense because you're not getting it with Kyler.
0: There's one way to put it. Okay. Thank you, Buster.
1: Thanks, guys.
0: The great Buster Olney. It's so funny because Buster is right. It comes down to the owners and what they want from their money. But also there is going to be a part. And I think, I think there will be a little bit of a backing down from this. I think baseball traditionalists, they love their stats, right? Mm-hmm. Baseball probably appreciates and holds stats more of a religious artifact than any other sport that's out there. And for the longest time, it wasn't 162 games. It was less. And now if you go back, do you make the product better? We've talked about that in the NBA and not having to do back-to-backs. But the owners don't want to give up some of that revenue. Curious to see the strategy behind it because we might be looking forward to a lockout. So enjoy Major League Baseball while you can. All right, coming up, one of the strangest marathons you've ever heard of in sports. Courtney Cronin, Peter Burns, Best Week Ever on ESPN Radio.
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0: RK
15: takes a low snap, drops a long to the hash mark. Oh, he's got a man deep downfield. It's caught by Aeneas Williams. Far sideline, 20, 10, all the way. Touchdown, Notre Dame. 70-yard strike to Williams out of the backfield.
0: Is it time for Notre Dame-Miami yet? When are we going to get I need it in my blood system right
2: Three
0: now.
2: Weeks. 3 weeks, November 7th. Got to wait a little bit longer.
0: 58 to 7. CJ Carr, 181 yards, three touchdowns. Walton was great for him, almost ran for 200 yards. He just on 13 carries, he destroyed the Cardinals yesterday. And I look at it, and I remember a couple weeks ago we were talking about Jaden Ball. Could he win the Heisman? And I don't know if there is a running back out there right now that's going to find themselves in that upper echelon. It's like it's almost impossible now to become. Remember, Ndamukong Suh, a long time ago, was kind of looked at. Glenn Dorsey a little bit for LSU way back in the day. But then we saw Travis Hunter get it, and that was such a unicorn because he played both ways. I don't know if we'll see a running back, but Jamal Roberts of the Missouri Tigers is one of those guys that needs to start getting a little bit of love. What they were able to do against the Texas A&M front that really had to have that victory, back-to-back 200 yards, that's impressive. Impressive right now, CeCe.
2: To say the least, and the fact that they keep getting it done, like that Missouri team, what they did last week, what they did to, and we've been talking all morning about Mike Elko and the response to the Texas A&M faithful, if you've got Missouri getting you down bad like that, then you need a true like reevaluation of what your program is. But they're doing it to everybody this year. All the teams we thought that were supposed to be good in the SEC.
0: Do you like college football right now?
2: I love college football. I always love college football.
0: I love it. The fact that
2: yesterday
0: talking
2: was the weekend that we needed.
0: Yes.
2: This was the one Saturday where we had chaos from start to finish. And you naturally are going to have that in rivalry games. The Red River rivalry, always neutral site, number one team coming in, and they go down. And then going out throughout the rest of the day, that Georgia game was a slugfest. LSU and Kentucky was a slugfest. Indiana kept me on my toes all day. UCLA, like, this was an awesome Saturday of college football. The best one we've had so far.
0: Remember Shane Beamer? They had kind of, quote-unquote, wrote him off. There was this weak article this week that talked about, well, the reason why they're not firing Shane Beamer is because they can't find the $23 million and stuff, to buy him out. And Beamer, to his credit, post-game says, listen, that's what these people will write, but I also know what's happening behind the scenes. How are these people in aware? Because, South Carolina took it to Florida, and I can't recall more of a Dr. Jekyll and Mr. Hyde team than what the Florida Gators have provided us over the last couple weeks. I got a good buddy, Gator Mike, out there probably listening to us in Nashville, and I'm sure he'll be texting me here in a couple of moments because it's almost like, remember, you know that meme on social media where it's like somebody draws a racehorse and it looks really good for like the first half of the racehorse, and then it's like a stick figure on the way out, on the way back, or it's like, hey, here's stars after they use meth. Like, hey, they look great, and all of a sudden, oh, they don't look so good. Like, what is happening right now? I can't recall a team that was much more beloved and then absolutely crucified for the way that they've played. This is back-to-back, 25-point beatdowns that the Gators have had.
2: Yeah, and they were supposed to, that high-powered offense that we saw the first 4 weeks of the season, where has that been?
0: Nowhere. Absolutely nowhere. And it goes to show you the college football Saturdays finding out to be a lot more like NFL Sundays, where it's any given Sunday. Now it's any given Saturday. It can happen. By the way, it's National Youth Sports Week. 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
17: All right, guys, this weekend we had one of the strangest marathons that you'll ever hear about. It was the

0: shirt shape, but the fact that you got that many, it can't be that many, right? Yeah, that's like an ultra marathon in altitude, and you got to stop at 9 Taco Bells.
1: I mean, protein, you got to fuel. Like, you know how people, runners will take those protein little gels. I mean, the Chicago Marathon, I know, is happening today. People are just getting ready to, you know, kick off that race downtown, and those gels are what keep you sustained.
0: Nachos, Del Grande gel, I don't think that's happening.
1: Can you imagine getting a Crunchwrap Supreme at mile 6 and having to finish all the way to 26.2?
2: So, officially, I'm seeing 5,400 people registered, but only 1,200 runners actually raced.
0: It's probably one of those deals where you're hammered at the bar one night. You're like, bro, the Taco Bell 50K, let's do it. They pay their $39 or whatever the fee is, and there you go.
1: Yeah. Baja Blast Challenge requires runners to drink 2 liters of Baja Blast throughout the race without throwing up. Could you do that?
0: I have lived by the Texas State Fair and ate like fried Oreos before, Mikey. So I imagine
1: you'd be
0: I've done
1: natural.
0: That. Yeah.
2: Oh well, speaking of the Texas State Fair, if anyone is still out there, I was looking through some of the new menu items that they have. There's something called All Shook Up. It's found at the Highland Park Soda Fountain in the Tower Building. It features banana pudding ice cream and a peanut butter sauce topped with peanut butter cookie, bacon, and caramel drizzle.
0: That's not bad, but I'm also thinking the Texas State Fair is kind of legit beautiful that you can do it at 3. Now it's a 3 o'clock one, right? Because it used to be the 11 a.m. kickoff between Texas and Oklahoma there in Dallas. Because if you win, you can celebrate, have a great time at the state fair. But if you lose, CeCe, you can also drown your sorrows in like some of the greatest state fair food. I'm all in on state fairs.
1: I haven't been to a state fair since I lived in Minneapolis, and I love state fair food. And whatever that was, Mikey, is there a name for that banana pudding creation? Because without the bacon, I would do it. That sounds excellent.
0: Wait, why not the bacon? The bacon is the best part of the whole deal.
1: You know, I get it. Sweet and salty. Or bacon is good on its own. I don't need it in my ice cream. Is that a hotter take than yours about Keelan Russell going down as the best quarterback ever in Alabama history? Probably not.
0: I stand by that, and I also stand by Thin Mints are an incredibly overrated Girl Scout cookie, and by far Tagalongs are the GOAT, are the best Girl Scout cookie of all time.
1: Any Girl Scout cookie that you have to put in the freezer to justify why it's good, it's probably not that good.
0: I'm just saying, if you have to add an element to a cookie to make it great, don't do it.
1: You have to add bacon.
0: That's the great,
1: to ice
0: by the
1: cream.
0: Way, that's the
1: is
0: greatest
1: really
0: opening
1: good?
0: Line ever as a single person, CeCe. If you ever become single again and don't stop burying the boyfriend on page 15 of your Instagram post, ask someone what's your favorite Girl Scout cookie. Can't lose. Right there. All right, NFL whip around. Tagalongs. God, now I want a tagalong and Nachos Supreme.
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5: The ALCS is set. I'm Chris Smith. The Guardians' Gavin Williams struck out 12 and allowed just one hit in Game 5 against the White Sox, and he got a little offensive help along the way.
6: The 2-2 pitch. Swing and a ball yanked down the right field line toward the corner, and Tristan Peters watches it sail over the fence. Home run, Jose Ramirez. Just got over the top of the wall.
5: Roxy Bernstein with the call on ESPN Radio. It was the sixth career postseason home run for Ramirez, five of which have given the Guardians a lead, which breaks the tie with Jim Thome for the most go-ahead homers in Cleveland postseason history. The Guardians hold on for the 2-0 victory and a date with the Rays in the ALCS. Later, it's game one of the NLCS between the Dodgers and Brewers. Coverage begins 7:30 p.m. Eastern on ESPN Radio and the ESPN app. On to college football, where Oklahoma picked up their first win versus an AP number one Texas team with a 47-yard walk-off field goal from Tate Sandell. Meanwhile, second-ranked Georgia picked up a 20-17 victory at number six Alabama for the first time since 2007. And a two-point conversion in overtime lifted Kentucky over 10th-ranked LSU 35-34. The Tigers now have two losses through six games for the first time since 2023, while Kentucky 5-1 for the first time in 3 years. In the Big Ten, at number 21, UCLA held off a 13th-ranked Oregon 17-15 to improve to 5-0 for the first time since 2022. And Indiana raised a double-digit fourth-quarter deficit to beat Nebraska for their 22nd straight win, tying seventh-longest in Big Ten history.
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5: Indeed it is. Best week ever. ESPN Radio, always presented by Progressive Insurance. I'm Peter Burns. She is Courtney Cronin. What are you doing right now?
6: Putting up the threes.
5: It is hour number three of this show, and then you're going to get ready for Packers and Bears coming up a little bit later.
6: Yes,
5: so looking forward to get a breakdown of that. But as we start off on the final hour, each and every week on this show, we do this.
0: Head around the National Football League. This is the NFL Whip on the best week ever. Eagles versus Jaguars in London, England.
5: Michael DeRocco, our NFL Nation Jaguars reporter, joining us from London right now. Do the Jags have their own like apartments over there? Because right, it feels like they're seemingly always over there for these London games compared to any other team. How does that feel for them, Michael?
7: Well, they stay at this resort on the outside of London that's got its own golf course, which is apparently one of the higher rated courses in London. So, yeah, I think they've got it pretty good over here, to be honest with you.
6: All right, so we got Trevor Lawrence coming off the first win that he's gotten in a while over Joe Burrow last weekend, trying to keep it rolling against an Eagles team that just has been in a weird state of flux. Where is the advantage for the Jaguars offense going against this Eagles defense, Mike?
7: I think if they can hold off the pass rush a little bit, the Eagles' secondary has been a bit shaky. There's some injuries back in there, too, and I think that they can exploit that middle of the field, especially with Parker Washington, Jacoby Myers, and we'll see what they do with Brian Thomas Jr. this week. I'm not sure if it's going to be as big a part of the game plan as we originally thought, you know, early in the season after some drops, but, you know, maybe some stuff down the field outside the numbers might be where we see him get used.
5: Eagles have won each of the last five meetings, Michael, between them and the Jaguars. I mean, what's the one thing as far as the Eagles' offense that might scare the Jags coming up in this one?
7: Wow, I mean, I'm not sure that there is, to be honest with you, with so many guys out. Devontae Smith would probably be the one thing that worried him, and then you have Saquon Barkley, and that would be the other thing that worried him. And those two guys are out. But I do think what they, you know, you got to keep Jalen Hurts from running around and making some plays, both with his feet and finding guys open. You know, a couple of those here and there, and that can extend a drive, result in a big play, and then all of a sudden you might be playing from behind.
5: And it's great on the other side. Trevor Lawrence finally looking like the version that the Jags had drafted way back in the day. We appreciate the time, Michael. Have a great morning. We roll on to this game.
0: Raiders at Patriots.
5: Mike Reese, our NFL Nation Patriots reporter, joining us right now. Remember, this game can be heard right here on ESPN Radio. So, last week, obviously, the success for Drake May against the Bills with the 3 touchdown in that victory. But, all right, do you feel like now everyone says, all right, this is the Drake May that we're going to see for the remaining part of the year?
8: Peter, Courtney, let's fire this thing up. Patriots, Raiders, they're honoring the Adam Vinatieri, the great kicker here at halftime. They got the 2001 Super Bowl team. Remember, Vinatieri had that big snow kick against the Raiders. So good rivalry stuff on Drake. They feel like he turned a corner because he just sort of took a deep breath, right? And he stopped pressing. Last week, Mike Vrabel, the coach, saying it's like a golfer gripping the club so tight that the ball can't help but go sideways. And if they can just get him to continue to do that, they feel good about where they can go.
6: Okay, so on the other side of this, Kirk Cousins playing quarterback still for the Las Vegas Raiders, up to 11 passing touchdowns this season. So knowing that this Pats defense has a stiffer test today, how do they slow him down the way they did Josh Allen last week?
8: Courtney, they were talking all week about Brock Bowers being the key. In the locker room, and I watched one of their practice squad wide receivers, Kyle Dixon, put on number 89, Brock Bowers' number, And they just talked all week about how Bowers is a receiver, not a tight end. And that's reflective in them using a receiver as Bowers on the scout team. And so that's their focus today. They expect Bowers to get targeted anywhere between 10 and 15 times. Totally. And how they game plan to negate as much of the impact that Bowers, you know, Bowers is going to make some catches, but they got to limit it. And they're shorthanded at cornerback without their top two starters, Christian Gonzalez, Carlton Davis at third. So playing shorthanded, but they feel like they got a plan to hopefully slow Bowers, which in turn would slow Cousins.
5: Patriots are 3.5 point favorite right now. And believe it or not, including the playoffs, they have won 14 consecutive games as a favorite. That's the longest active streak in the NFL. Mike, we appreciate the time. Have a good one, all right?
8: Thank you.
5: Next one.
0: Colts at Steelers.
5: Brooke Pryor joining us, our NFL Nation Steelers reporter. All right, I love each week there's some kind of footage of Aaron Rodgers just saying something, rather like he doesn't like a play call or something like that. So, like, are him and things, quote-unquote, ironed out, like he said, between him and Mike McCarthy after last week's loss to the Browns?
3: You know, I actually asked Aaron Rodgers that this week, and he said, yeah, it's always ironed out. And I asked him if he found that method of communication to be effective, and he kind of smirked and said, well, yeah, we've won a lot of games together. He's right. They have had a lot of success together. But, yeah, that is just the nature of their relationship. Obviously, in the past, it ended with Mike McCarthy's tenure ending in Green Bay. But I don't think that Aaron Rodgers' frustration with Mike McCarthy is something that is a distraction to the team at this point. And I don't think that it's necessarily on a snap-to-snap basis. You know, this is something that it flares up and then it goes away. And that's just how these two guys communicate. Robert Tonyan told me this week that they're like brothers. And that's just the way that they work together. But, you know, I think that ultimately they have to, this offense has to all get on the same page and maybe work to their strengths a little bit more. Lucky for them, one of their strengths is the run game with Jaylen Warren. And I say lucky because it is pouring rain here in Pittsburgh. I think it's supposed to let up early afternoon. But at that point, this field, while it's in better condition than it's been in previous years, it's still going to be muddy. I think this is going to be a sloppy game, so the Steelers really need to lean on their run game, which they've been reluctant to do to this point in the season.
6: And what was sloppy last week feels like didn't see them forever, because that was the Thursday night game against Cleveland, was the Steelers tackling. You've got Jonathan Taylor and the Colts coming today, 6 rushing touchdowns for him this season. How does that fare? You think it's already fixed for the defense, Brooke?
3: You know, who's to say, really? I do think one thing to keep an eye on, though, is the fact that Derek Harmon is out. He's on IR, was injured in that Thursday night game. And the difference in run defense with him last year when he was playing and when he was on the sideline was stark. They were a much better defensive team against the run with Derek Harmon. So they need some guys to step up. Maybe that's rookie Gabriel Rubio, a late-round pick this year. Maybe it's Kevin Jobity Jr. if he's up a UDFA. But I do think that this team is well aware that they have tackling issues. That was something that I heard from every single defensive player as being a focal point for this week. So I am sure that they did things to rep that. But as good as Jonathan Taylor is, they had pretty good success against him a year ago when they played the Colts. So they know how to slow him down, but knowing it and doing it, two very different things. But I do think that they're coming in with an extra edge, knowing how bad that tackling performance was on Thursday night and knowing that they had a couple extra days to think about just how poorly they played.
5: We'll see if the Steelers can take advantage of the Colts, who are allowing almost 400 yards per game, the second worst in the NFL, -6 turnover margin. That's worse in the NFL, and they've lost their last 6 road games. Brooke, we appreciate the time.
3: Thanks, guys.
0: 49ers at Seahawks.
5: 4-0, 49ers. NFL Nation 49ers reporter Nick Wagner joining us right now. Brock Purdy against the Seahawks on the road. How's he been able to do, and arguably, you know, home with the 12th man right now? Because I don't give that to Texas A&M for sure.
9: Yeah, it's been tough sledding for Brock Purdy the last couple games, and that goes back to week 18 of the regular season last year in Santa Clara, and then obviously in the divisional round against Seattle up here. at the end of last season, and the Niners did not score a single touchdown in either of those games. And I asked Brock Purdy on Thursday, I said, just, you know, I know you can't let yourself live in that space for too long, but how much does that fester, like the frustration of that? And he didn't deny it. You know, I think that both he and Kyle Shanahan spent some time this offseason kind of trying to diagnose what the issues were against Seattle and how they can potentially fix them. Of course, they didn't want to share how what they're trying to cook up to do that, but I think a lot of it stems from, can they get the run game going, give themselves a chance to kind of loosen up that Seahawks defense. Kyle Shanahan describes that defense like a prevent defense that can still get pressure, just to kind of in the way they keep everything in front of them and force you to execute over and over. And I think that's going to be kind of their goal today, is just being on their P's and Q's, avoiding penalties, taking what the Seahawks defense is willing to give them, knowing that they're probably not going to get a lot of explosives, and then, of course, taking care of the ball.
6: Can't talk about the 49ers without talking about the injuries that this team has somehow been able to survive to this point, Nick. So what is the status right now of Mike Evans going into this incredibly important divisional game? And then who steps up in the absence of Kyle Juszczyk, knowing that he was ruled out earlier in the week?
9: Yeah, Courtney, it's a big, the Juszczyk thing, I'll start there actually, just because it's a bigger deal than people realize. And, you know, the 49ers don't use Kyle Juszczyk like a traditional fullback. He likes to joke that if you want to play fullback in 2026, but the key to that is not playing fullback. So, you know, they use him as an inline tight end. They use him as a slot receiver. They obviously move him around with all the motions and things that they do. And so I don't think it's going to be a one-for-one replacement situation. You know, third-string tight end Braden Willis is kind of the guy who has been groomed as Juszczyk's backup the most. But I think you're going to see George Kittle doing some of that stuff. I think you're going to see Luke Farrell doing some of that stuff. They called up a tight end from the practice squad named Jack Stoll. He's elevated. So I think you're going to see it kind of a by committee situation, but it's certainly a big loss for them. And as for Mike Evans, you know, he played through broken rib last week, very painful injury, but he had 5 catches for 76 yards against the Broncos. I'm told that he's a little better this week. You know, they rested him in practice. He was limited when he did practice. So they're expecting a little bit healthier version of Mike Evans, but of course, still dealing with that broken rib and playing through that. But given the situation they have at injury, or I'm sorry, at receiver with injuries, I think Mike Evans feels like he's got to be out there and provide something for this team, because otherwise Brock Purdy would be down to receivers 5 and 6.
5: Could be a preview of an NFC championship game later in the year. Thank you, Nick.
9: You got it. Thank you.
5: One last one.
0: Bears at Packers.
5: Courtney Cronin, I believe is how you pronounce her last name. NFL Nation Bears reporter.
6: Close enough.
5: Biggest storyline of this one is,
6: ooh, Bears have been not been favored up in Green Bay at Lambeau Field as a road team. 2006. Today, 3-point favorites, Pete. This is a game that...
5: You said since 2006?
6: Last 19 meetings up here.
5: Lord.
6: They have not been favored. Isn't that crazy?
5: No.
6: And even last year, when they played up here, it comes down to Caleb Williams throwing a late interception. They would have been able to... They were right there in the thick of it. I expect that this is going to be an emotional game for a lot of different reasons. Not just knowing what's gone on within this rivalry, the last couple of meetings, the Bears have had the edge, Matt LaFleur, Ben Johnson, all that goes into that coaching chess match. Mike Ditka passing away on Friday. You know how much this game and this rivalry meant to him. I cannot wait to see what the crowd is like and with the Bears fans that travel up to Wisconsin. It's a 3-hour trek. It's not far. I'm really excited to see all that goes into it, because it's more than just what's on the field.
5: I'd like to see every single one of the Bears coaches wearing the old school Ditka sweater.
6: The mustache and aviator.
5: That might be a little bridge too far, because I don't know if anybody can pull that off, but if Ben Johnson, you got to do it. I mean, there's just certain things you have to do. Wearing the sweater would be an absolute hat tip to the legend, Mike Ditka. All right, coming up, we give our biggest takeaways from a wild Week 6 and why athletic directors really need to be paying attention so they don't make the same mistakes. Courtney Cronin and Peter Burns, Best Week Ever on ESPN Radio.
0: 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Confidence is soaring in New England following a huge road win in Buffalo. Now the Patriots face another tough test as Kirk Cousins and the 3-1 Las Vegas Raiders come to town. 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
16: Sooners knock off number one Texas.
17: 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We're going to be okay. We'll get back up off the mat.
18: Texas had 150 more yards than Oklahoma in this game. It's the miscue.
19: What's supposed to look like went right according to script.
5: It was a movie. I mean, college football week six was unbelievable. So many twists and turns. You could give it to a Hollywood scriptwriter. They're like, no, dude, no one's going to believe that, right? No one's going to believe that Kentucky at home is going to go for two-point conversion for the second straight week for a walk-off in overtime to win by the same exact score that they won by the week prior. But that they did, 35-34. Courtney Cronin, Peter Burns, best week ever on ESPN Radio, always brought to you by Progressive Insurance. 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All right, we do this every week. Kind of varies on what time of the week we do it on the show, which is our three biggest takeaways. Now, how we do this is we spend a couple hours on this, CC. We don't just kind of throw this together, right? Wink, wink. And we go 3-2-1, but I'm not allowed to see yours. You're not allowed to see mine until we unveil it. So our biggest three takeaways right now. We start at number three with CC.
20: Number three.
6: UCLA is a serious CFP contender with a serious problem now at quarterback. So they pull out that win. Their offense looked awful yesterday. And Oregon's didn't look much better, but at least one of these teams walked away with a dub. They're 5-0. They've got multiple Big Ten wins under their belt. They're a different team under Bob Chesney, and they should be celebrated as such. Heather Dinich was on with us earlier. She has them in her top 12 of college football playoff teams right now. But I worry just about with Ty Diefenbach, QB3. I say that with a question mark at the end because I thought it was going to be Madden Iamaliava coming in to play when his brother Nico Iamaliava went out. But they've got to, if they can figure out what the quarterback situation is going to be, if Nico has to miss time, if this is a Wayne Knight running game that you lean on to continue to power through your schedule. You've got Wisconsin, you've got Michigan State, you've got Michigan, you've got USC left. Then this is a team that can find its way into the top 12 and represent the Big Ten in a year that literally no one thought that they would be a CFP team.
1: It's truly amazing. I had to go like Lynn Bowden. Remember him, the former wide receiver for Kentucky that had to play quarterback late into the season because of so many injuries. They ran the Wildcat. They found a way to win a bowl game that way. Very impressive. And who would have thought the team in Los Angeles that we're talking about is UCLA and not necessarily USC. All right, coming in at number three for me is honestly going to be interesting because UCLA is going to be in a situation where if Chesney keeps winning, what's going to happen? Probably going to give him a contract extension. You don't want him going anywhere else. But I do think now with college football, these athletic directors are going to stop doling out these contract extensions and stop letting these agents give them so much credit. Because go back and look at it. Brent Venables ended up having a contract extension before the season. There was hot seat talk before he ends up pulling off the upset yesterday. Mike Elko given an extension, you know, for making a college football playoff. And what do they have right now? A losing team. And now he's going after his own fans in the message boards. We'll play that sound coming up next. So be kind of curious to see if the athletic directors have a little bit more patience going forward. All right, coming in at this one.
20: Number two.
6: This shouldn't surprise people, but yesterday affirmed that this is not the same Indiana team as it was a year ago. Josh Hoover is not Fernando Mendoza, and that's okay. This is a grittier team because they have to be. And it wasn't just a Nebraska win that they had, the close one, the fourth down plays, the sack at the end, that made me think this. I go back to that Northwestern game that they played on a Friday night. Northwestern had them on their heels late. Had it not been for a player running out of bounds or, you know, getting the foot out of bounds far, you know, sooner, or should have been called where it was, then we're talking about potentially an Indiana loss.
1: Yeah.
6: A loss might be coming. They've got Ohio State next week, but this is a team that can still get it done. It's just we need to stop comparing them to the national championship team because they're not that.
1: No. Coming in at number two is actually my takeaway from that game. Yes, Indiana won with their B-minus game, but that's what champions do. And a credit to Kurt Cignetti for finding a way to gut that out with Josh Hoover and the crew. The other part about it is Matt Rhule. My goodness, they've been waiting for a top 25 victory. They haven't had one in basically a decade for Nebraska. Going to be tough decisions to be made because it looked like they had them dead to rights. And yet we live in a world in which we talk about Nebraska football almost knocked off national champion Indiana in a Big Ten matchup. Can you imagine saying that back in the mid-90s to Husker fans? I don't know if that would be the case. All right, coming in at number one.
20: Number one.
6: We can finally say that Texas was never the number one team in the country. They were never the best. Yesterday proved it. The two back-breaking interceptions from Arch Manning. And what happened to the offense? Where is this explosive offense? You've got Cam Coleman, who was the number one wide receiver in the transfer portal. And you're putting up that. Their special teams have issues. Like, this is a team that I can't really figure out, but I knew that this moment was going to come, and it proved to me that they didn't deserve that number one ranking.
1: Number one for me, it used to be LSU, Alabama as the ultimate rivalry as far as kind of championship contenders. It's Georgia, Bama. I saw two championship teams go toe-to-toe with each other right now that could have gone either way. And if I got to see it again for the SEC championship game, sign me up. If I got to see it yet another time in a college football playoff, sign me up. That was fantastic football that could have gone either way. And there's going to be a lot of conversations about Kirby Smart, his pregame locker room speech, and how Kalen DeBoer handled himself as well. We'll continue to have that. And also the biggest sound of the week ever, Courtney Cronin and Peter Burns. Best week ever on ESPN Radio.
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25: It's the NFL London Games. I'm Chris Smith. They're about to kick off across the pond. The Eagles will be without running back Saquon Barkley and receiver Devontae Smith against the Jaguars. Philly will also be without two of their most decorated offensive linemen from the past decade, for in Lane Johnson and Cam Jurgens. Johnson abruptly retired but will remain on the 53-man roster, while Jurgens was traded to the Ravens. Coming up, the Raiders visit the Patriots, and Vegas tight end Ian Thomas says New England poses their biggest challenge after the Pats win over the Bills.
26: Yeah, that was a good win. They obviously they played in, you know, big games last year, and they have big guys up front, you know, guys that can defend, guys that can go catch the ball. It's the NFL, so teams are, you know, flooded with talent. But New England, you know, they do a lot of things well. So we just want to go up there, you know, make a statement, and then come back home with a W.
25: Thomas, a guest with our Christine Lisi. The Patriots get some good news prior to the matchup with the Raiders. Running back Ramondre Stevenson and defensive tackle Christian Barmore are both expected to play, sources told the NFL Network's Ian Rappaport. Coverage begins noon Eastern on select ESPN radio outlets. On to baseball, where it's game one of the NLCS between the Dodgers and Brewers. Milwaukee won the regular season series 4-3, but the teams were separated by just two runs in their seven meetings. The Dodgers continue their quest for a third straight World Series title, while the Brewers are one of five current franchises that have never won a World Series. Coverage of the NLCS Game 1 begins at 7:30 p.m. Eastern on ESPN Radio and on the ESPN app.
0: Hey, it's Michelle Smallman, and coming up Monday, the Bills head to L.A. to take on the Rams in a possible Super Bowl preview. I'll tell you why I'm confident in only one of these teams to be playing in Super Bowl 61. It's on Sportsmanlike, 6 a.m. Eastern, right here on ESPN Radio, ESPN 2, and ESPNU.
3: Jeremiah Smith motioning into the backfield. Julian Sain is going to screen it to Smith left side. Gets to the Maryland 40. Behind a blocker to the 35, to the 30. 25, 20, 15, 10, 5. Touchdown, Jeremiah Smith. On a 40-yard, basically screen pass from Julian Sain. Jeremiah Smith gets to the end zone for the second time today.
14: Just let him play for 20 years. I'm fine with it. I mean, the athlete, I don't know how many years eligibility anybody has anymore. Just let Jeremiah Smith continue to do it. It's so much fun.
6: Find a judge in your state, in your county where you live, and you will have unlimited eligibility, as we found out.
1: All joking aside, like, the NFL is always going to be king. You see the numbers. By the way, Courtney Cronin, Peter Burns, best week ever here on ESPN Radio. The NFL is always going to be king. You look at the numbers of the regionality of college football versus the National Football League, it's night and day different, okay? But at some point, are you ever going to get to a point, and I don't know this down the road with the eligibility and how the Protect College Sports Act, but the NFL does not want, the NFL wants these rules so they can continue to use the free labor of college football and the free scouting. Because they really don't want a Jeremiah Smith playing for 8 years in college football, right? Now, the money is obviously a whole heck of a lot different on that top level, especially how good a Jeremiah Smith is. But if you start getting athletes to be able to say, hey, you know what? I can be a plumber for 25 years. How long can I be a college football player or basketball player? It's wild to think about, and it's going to hurt young guys coming into college football and high school recruiting. But my goodness, Jeremiah Smith is fun to watch. In fact, that is where we will start with this week's version of the biggest sound of the week ever.
7: Big Magic Johnson, what has he done?
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9: Not a game, not a game, not a game. 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
10: playoffs. I'm a man. I'm
9: who we thought they were. That's why we took the damn field.
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1: All right, throughout the week, we get to hear from all the different pundits and their takes. And on Sportsmanlike earlier this week, NFL draft analyst Mel Kiper Jr. was talking about Jeremiah Smith. I don't know if it was necessarily shocking when we heard him say this.
11: Right now, you're talking about number one player and everybody else because there's nobody at any other position. Leonard Moore, cornerback Notre Dame, is right there. Colin Simmons has been an outstanding pass rusher this year at Texas, but it is Jeremiah Smith. And then a big gap down. If you do a rating, he'd be my 9-9. That was my highest grade I ever gave a player. Was a 9-9. It was John Elway. He would be that 9-9 guy, and everybody else would be in that 9-7, 9-6 range.
1: I'm trying. I mean, it's amazing. I'm trying to think of when the last time you saw someone, Courtney, that you said, when I looked at this guy, there is no doubt this will be a star in the National Football League. I got two that come to mind. Do you have any that pop up immediately when Mel Kiper says something along those lines?
6: I mean, people said that about Caleb Williams a couple years ago.
1: Did they? Like a surefire
6: Yes, they did. Surefire,
1: they said it more so than, and I granted, I know it's not fair because he got injured, but Andrew Luck coming out of college football, that was looked, I don't recall people thinking that Caleb Williams was that guy. I thought there were some questions on how good he could be that, yeah, and we saw it in that year one, but I don't think we ever looked at him and go, this dude penciled him in. If I had to put my money on it, as far as a five-time Pro Bowler, can't-miss prospect, this is the dude for Caleb Williams?
6: I feel we've heard the problem is, Peter, we hear this with a lot of guys coming out of college.
1: Yeah.
6: And a lot of them don't end up living
1: it's
6: up to the
1: hype. It's tough on the quarterback. I think it's tougher on the
6: for
1: quarterback
6: sure.
1: situation.
6: But to hear that from Mel Kiper, the grade that he has on him right now, and the last comp, the last perfect grade, more or less, that he gives John Elway. Think about how many years ago that was.
1: I mean, many. I felt that way about Derrick Henry, probably the first time that I saw him play football, thinking this guy is just built. Same thing with Adrian Peterson. I remember him when he was a freshman playing for Oklahoma and thinking this guy will be a future NFL star. Those are probably the only two that I can honestly remember. Mikey, you got one as well?
5: And mine was Reggie Bush, I thought for sure.
1: Okay.
5: I mean, he had a solid career.
1: Yeah.
6: But did not live up to the hype of that, of what it was coming out of USC.
5: Yeah. Probably true, though, yeah.
1: I think people thought that about Ricky Williams as well. Remember? I mean, Mike Ditka came in there and wanted to trade everybody because they thought Ricky Williams was going to be that guy. So, again, I think it's tough for a running back. I think it's tough for a quarterback. But a wide receiver, you might see it in Jeremiah Smith. All right, Texas A&M head coach Mike Elko, they fall once again, this time to Missouri. They only had 6 points. They rushed it for 29 yards. Marcel Reed, my goodness, the regression that he's had is pretty startling, to say the least. So what was his message to the A&M fan base after that loss? Take a listen.
12: Again, there's a difference to me between the fan base and social media. And so there's a one group that I really don't care much about. You know, Billy Cesspool can go be Billy Cesspool. Our fan base, stay with us, be behind us. We're going to build something that's, we told you we were going to build. We're in a really bad spot right now, but we'll work our way out of it.
6: The Billy he is referring to is Billy Lucci, who is the editor and co-owner of TexAgs, which is the message board for Texas A&M football. You don't go after message boards ever, and especially when your team is now 3-3 after two really, really bad losses back-to-back. All-time low for Mike Elko. I really liked him as a head coach. I really did. I felt like he was somebody that I could buy into, just hearing how he delivered the message after the first season. They make the playoff, they lose, mm-hmm. but then felt like there was hope this year. I think all that goodwill went out the window with what he did yesterday.
1: I'm torn here because there's a lot of nuance to this conversation. One, I think the biggest mistake that Mike Elko made, not necessarily this, and I'll address that in a second, but the fact that he went out there and hired or basically promoted in-house an offensive coordinator who had never called plays before and a defensive coordinator hadn't been there and calling plays before. That's the biggest thing. You can't spend $40 million on a roster after making the college football playoff and then saying, hey, I bought all these ingredients, but I'm hiring a brand new chef who's never cooked a meal at a 5-star restaurant and expected to be a Michelin restaurant. It's just not going to happen. As far as Elko, what he said is right. There is a faction of every fan base that's toxic. That's not just A&M. That's every fan base. Okay. Number two, I think him and Billy actually have a pretty good relationship. So I don't think this was a mark towards Billy, who I think is quite professional. I think he does a really good job. And to 90% of the members at TexAgs who are loyal Aggie fans, but the last part of this is absolutely true. You have to read the room. And I know you're fired up, but this isn't a last-second loss, and he's upset about it. You were getting trounced the entire day, and I know you weren't in a good mood. You just can't do it. It's not a win. There's no way, and I fully expect that a Mike Elko, who's sharp, is going to come out and walk back those comments and say, listen, there's just a small faction of these great fans over at TexAgs that do it, okay? That's what he had to do. He probably should have already put something out.
6: But you gave them life. All those people want is to be recognized.
1: It's like hecklers.
6: You're supposed to have your blinders on, and you're supposed to be able to block out the noise. You showed that you don't. And that's not just something that affects the head coach. The team's hearing that, too.
1: And anytime you give a heckler any type of information or any type of attention, it's only going to get 500 times worse. And in essence, all you did was give every single person that posts on a message board who's just craving to be legitimized and get some notoriety, Elko just handed them a golden pass. Brutal, to say the least.
6: I believe we call that rat poison.
1: many different ways. Sean Payton had some rat poison talking about what the play calling this week, the Broncos head coach.
16: Well, I think I'm still one of them, right? That was a good storyline for you guys. It was because I honestly felt it was going to help us. Like, I wouldn't have done that. I wouldn't have done it if I didn't think that's how unique I think he is. And yeah, it was because I honestly thought standing back as the head coach, it would help us.
1: Okay, walk me through. I'm not unfamiliar with what Sean Payton was talking about here, CeCe. What was it?
6: So he took back play calling duties. This was the first time in a long time that Sean Payton is one of the best to ever call plays in the NFL. Gave up play calling. Davis Webb, the offensive coordinator for the Broncos, was calling plays throughout the first four games of the season, but there's been some offensive regression. They showed some promise early, but then the offense hits a wall. They're not running the ball effectively. The scoring drops significantly. There's just like not enough rhythm, I would say, with the explosive plays they generate. So Sean Payton did the most predictable thing that anybody could have seen from a mile away. And he took back play calling duties. And what he was talking about there in just shielding a young offensive coordinator, he went a step further to say that Davis Webb's going to be a head coach one day. He has all the ingredients and tools to do that. But this is going to be something that he can look back on as, you know, a learning moment that helped then project or, I guess, propel the next step of his career.
1: It's got to be tough. And I go back and, I mean, Jimbo Fisher used to do that all the time. I'm going to give it up, play calling, back and forth. We've seen Brent Venables do that. Clark Lee's done it at Vanderbilt on the collegiate level. You know who is, I think, one of the best play callers and offensive minds in college football? Will Stein. When he was an offensive coordinator at Oregon, you know what he did? He's like, I need to be more of a CEO. I'm going to give the keys to Joe Sloan and call those plays. And guess what? Joe Sloan called a brilliant game last night, and that's the reason why the former LSU offensive coordinator got a little bit revenge over his former squad in that victory in overtime. All right, one last one. Aaron Rodgers, believe it or not, finally said something, got out of his shell and really said something that got the media talking this week.
2: Aaron, are plays coming in a little later than you would like? Is that something you would one of the things you'd like to see going forward?
4: I'm not going to touch that one.
17: Does that include the interaction with Mike about how to get him in quicker?
4: Yeah, Mike and I have talked.
17: Ironed out?
4: It's always ironed out.
18: So is that just the normal way you guys communicate?
4: Sometimes, yeah.
18: Have you found it to be effective?
4: Yeah. We've had a lot of success together.
6: You know, I curse at my brother, too. We always yell at each other, and then you come back, and it's kumbaya. So I guess everything's fine after the, I'll call it not even a perceived meltdown. It was an absolute meltdown between Aaron Rodgers hating the play call against the Cleveland Browns and Mike McCarthy saying something to the effect of, he's such a nincompoop on the sideline.
1: That's an underrated
6: word. Yes, everything's fine.
1: Word.
6: It's a great word.
1: Nincompoop.
6: I call you it all the
1: How
6: time.
1: How do you spell nincompoop? Try to spell
6: N-I-N-
1: it. I'm going to write this down. Hold on.
6: N-C-O-M-P-E-T-E-R-B-U-R-N-S. I'm sorry.
1: Thank you.
6: Yeah, sorry.
1: I think, is nincompoop, is that P-O-O-T at the end? Is it poot?
6: You know, it's kind of like people say Clemson. There's no P in Clemson, but Clemson.
1: Okay, I will Google it in the break. Cordy Cronin, the nincompoop Peter Burns here on Best Week Ever. All right, we hand out our Billy Cesspools of the week and also who had a great week as well. That coming up next, Best Week Ever, with Cordy Cronin, Peter Burns here on ESPN Radio.
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25: It was just a great team win. I think this is a big one for us moving forward as we go deeper into Big Ten play. It's just a big one.
26: We're fighting an uphill battle now. We don't control our destiny anymore. 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
27: Courtney Cronin, Peter Burns. Welcome back to Best Week Ever on ESPN Radio. We were just talking about, remember earlier in the year they were clowning Los Angeles fans, you know, the USC fans weren't showing up. But the job that USC has done, the job obviously what Bob Chesney has done over at UCLA, people might have to start paying attention out there in Cali. All right, we have like 45 different nominees for the Best and the Worst Week Ever award for this week. So let's get into it early. We start with the bottom of the barrel.
28: I want to be the best.
29: Who had the worst week ever?
30: Oh, no, this is terrible.
27: The Florida Gators started the season, Gordy, 4-0, and they did it with some swagger. John Summerall, who I love, won at Troy, won at Tulane, hits the ground running, just absolutely dismantles Ole Miss. And you're thinking, oh, my goodness. I mean, you know, there are even takes to saying, hey, if they win one more, we're going to talk about them as like the 2019 LSU Tigers. Well, might talk about them like the 2020 LSU Tigers that didn't bode very well as they fall 38-19. And this is back-to-back just belt-to-booty beatdowns that the Gators have had. And I can't remember more of a Dr. Jekyll and Mr. Hyde team over the first couple of weeks. Sometimes it happens when you lose your starting quarterback, but Jaden Ball was nowhere. Aaron Filo was nowhere. Lenore Sellers and the Gamecocks just took it to them down in the swamp.
6: Did we buy too much into John Summerall too early?
27: Yes, but that's what we do. But, I mean, how could you not with the way the press conferences were? I mean, there was a little bit of...
6: Should that stuff have mattered? Because everything was the best of the best or the absolute bottom of the barrel. There was no happy medium. And I think he learned a lesson in a lot of this, the last 2 weeks particularly, that you got to be at cruising altitude at all times. Can't get too high, can't get too low, because that program and the offensive records it was setting early in the season, those first 4 weeks, look at it now. Leveled off.
27: All right, worst of the worst nominee for you is?
6: I'll put the White Sox in there. I'm not a White Sox fan, but it was really cool being in Chicago when both teams for a hot second were in the playoffs, and the White Sox had a 2-0 lead on the Guardians. And as we talked about with Buster Olney earlier in the show, pitching ran out of it. Mm-hmm. Munetaka Murakami, after having an incredible rookie season, no-showed in Game 5. Still an incredible turnaround from where they were 2 years ago, and being a 100-loss team to being in the ALDS, but just a rough one after they lose three straight.
27: Worst of the worst for me, and you're going to see it on social media a lot, is right after Kentucky pulls off an unbelievable victory against LSU. The ESPN cameras cut to Lane Kiffin walking off the sidelines. You could tell whenever the crowd stormed the field, of course, everybody wants to be a part of it. And then people start running up to Lane Kiffin. There's a couple of idiots right behind him throwing up the middle finger, and you could tell their phone is right in front of them, so they're doing it for the social media clout. And listen, Lane Kiffin might have just turned to the guys and goes, hey, guys, make sure you tag me on social media, right? Like, he is the ultimate social media clout guy and has done it for many years. But I hated that look, and because there were so many great fans in Lexington that properly cheered Kentucky in that unbelievable victory. Don't let four idiots looking for some social media clout be the ones that kind of ruin it all, because I've felt like that was such a big victory for Kentucky. I don't want to get it sullied by just a 0.001% of the fan base.
6: I just don't think that Kentucky has any dog in the fight against Lane Kiffin. I understand he's an easy target and he's a punching bag.
27: I hate it, but I could have understood it if it was Ole Miss and had...
6: Sure.
27: And after what had happened, but Kentucky, no. It was just a bad look. What else you got on the bad looks this week?
6: Worst week for the NFL as a whole. Fans losing an icon. Mike Ditka passing away Friday at the age of 86 years old. Just a larger-than-life figure that there'll never be another one of. Sure, you have great coaches, you have great play callers, you have great leaders, but the way that Mike Ditka did it,

0: today wears the old school Dicka sweater on the sidelines. That'd be awesome. My last one real quick, Nebraska and Matt Rhule. It has been over a decade now since Nebraska had a win over a top 25 opponent, and that's the same with Matt Rhule. They had Indiana dead to rights in the fourth quarter, but Josh Hoover and Kurt Cignetti go on and win that ball game. All right, let's flip it to the best of the best, shall we? You're
1: simply the best. Who had the best week ever?
2: UCLA football, 5-0, the top of the Big Ten, along with Indiana, with Ohio State. And the best part about yesterday's game, because offense was optional, it really was not a very pretty watch. Did you see what they were doing in the fourth quarter?
0: No.
2: Before the fourth quarter starts at Oregon, they play the song Shout. It's the timeout, and you know the stadium gets into it, just like at Florida, they do Won't Back Down, et cetera, et cetera. The UCLA football players were going bananas on the sideline to their... The stadium hype song, and apparently all week in practice they had been playing Shout and been dancing to it. This is a part of the MO of what makes them a fun team and a team right now that is absolutely in the conversation to be a CFP contender.
0: Amazing. How about college basketball blue bloods of the mid-70s? Indiana, UCLA, Kentucky right now, these
2: Cut
0: are teams
2: nuts,
0: that are
2: man.
0: Making a run in college football, and I love it, CeCe. Who else you got?
2: Marvin Harrison Jr., and the reason he's in best is because apparently he's going to be traded.
0: Oh, yeah, where
2: you might ask, I have no clue. Nobody does. Apparently, the only people know are the Arizona Cardinals. It was reported yesterday he's going to be traded, but TBD on destination, I believe we'll find out today.
0: Is this just
2: a weird
0: PR release? Like, hey, like, why would you... I don't understand
2: that. I've never seen something like that before.
0: Is it like a bidding war? Like, hey, we're putting this up on eBay
2: think it's fake?
0: I think it may be an auction.
2: It's like, okay, we're going to trade him, and then like teams are going to get in and be like, wait, are we trading for him?
0: Give us a call.
2: I'm Ron Burgundy.
0: CeCe, great job today. Have a great game covering the Packers and Bears. I'm Peter Burns. This has been Best Week Ever on ESPN Radio.
1: 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Confidence is soaring in New England following a huge road win in Buffalo. Now the Patriots face another tough test as Kirk Cousins and the 3-1 Las Vegas Raiders come to town. 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
3: 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Misguided fans of other leagues and teams may find some of the information in this broadcast to be disillusioning, deflating, or even offensive.
2: This weekend's games have been played, and now it's time to hear from you. This is The Morning After with Kip and Terry.
4: Good morning, everybody. This is what The Morning After, started 10 years ago, is all about. It focuses on the greatest football conference in all the land, the Southeastern Conference. And yesterday we had the prototypical day of excitement, drama, controversy, unbelievable performances, new unexpected stars, unbelievable finishes, twists and turns. I mean, it was the roller coaster ride that everybody tunes in and witnesses as it unfolds. And what an incredible day of football as we recap it today. And that's the beauty of the show, The Morning After, your first reaction opportunity to talk about what you saw yesterday. Kip Kiefer with you on this Sunday morning. John Saber producing, First Lady Terry Quillian on hand as well to give her thoughts of what I know was a emotional, amazing day on her end. And we're going to just kind of recap it all. We want to hear your phone calls, 205-834-9450. There's so much to unpack. There's so much to talk about. Terry Quillian, how you feeling this morning? Do we not have Terry? Okay, well, we will.
5: Hey,
4: we'll
5: Kip,
4: have
5: I'm here. Sorry, sorry,
4: is.
5: Sorry. I'm
6: she
5: here.
6: Was paying
5: I
6: off
5: touched
6: the
5: wrong
6: for that missed call.
5: You know what? I just have one thing to say about that, John. Tyler Simmons was onside, so and he was definitely not off sides. We know he was onside. We have felt this pain going back a long time, so give it up on that. Good morning, Kip Kiefer. It is a great morning, and Kip, your voice sounds very close to what mine was feeling about like by the end of the night last night. What a night. You know, started here in Texas, obviously, watching the Texas OU game. Whoa, that was a shocker. Certainly didn't expect that to end the way it did. And I think I have more of a voice left this morning than you do, Kip.
4: Yeah, I don't have much. It was a little bit of a long morning. We came to you with game time yesterday morning. We had the long football day that dragged on, but was just filled with all kinds of twists and turns. And we talked about it yesterday here on the show. My voice will get better as these are probably the first words I've uttered today. So I should have been like Pavarotti and had gone outside and done a few opera numbers. But I failed to do that, so bear with me. I will work into the task. But, you know, Terry, we talked about yesterday on Game Time previewing all the games, and I said something prophetic, which sometimes I stumble into doing, and I basically said there are all these double-digit odds in terms of the point spreads in the SEC that really doesn't belong in the SEC because this league is 14 or 15 teams deep, and I think it was proven yesterday.
5: I agree, and I'll tell you what. I was not surprised about Florida. I feel vindicated for on the starting lineup, folks, this week. The guy in coach's corner was John Sumrall. And you know what? John's not sounding like he has nearly the same bravado anymore that he had just prior to the game this weekend.
4: Yeah, and let's give props to Terry. She can select from any number of subjects. Her segment's called Coach's Corner, but it doesn't even have to directly be, a dissertation about coaches or a story about them. But your timing was unbelievable, because with John Sumrall featured in your feature yesterday talking about Florida going to Missouri, coming off him being the absolute toast of the town in Gainesville. Yep. Everybody, oh, thank goodness we didn't get Lane Kiffin. We got John Sumrall, the new Vince Lombardi. He's led us out of the wilderness. Right. Remarkable timing. Has anybody had a worse 2 weeks than John Sumrall in all of the land?
5: Man, I don't think so. I don't think that would be possible to do. And you know, what makes it worse for him is all the false bravado. Like, okay, it was bad at media days with his, if that phone had gone off in my office, I would have turned this table over on you. Up through last week after the loss, him, you know, being just so emotional with the, I just felt sick at my stomach. That just made me sick to see that. We didn't play up to our standard. And my point was, you don't have a standard yet, John. You have proven nothing in the SEC. Maybe you need to prove something and then you'll have your standard. And it's not working. You know, sometimes you need more than just the bravado to win.
4: Yeah. And, you know, and if people get so carried away with the emotion of the moment, the Ole Miss win was unbelievable. Ole Miss defense didn't come to Gainesville. Ole Miss was coming off that emotional game against LSU. Mm-hmm. You can kind of see the peaks and valleys coming for a lot of these teams, but we just are so anxious to bandwagon hop as fans typically, and even fans of other teams were already saying Florida was a national championship contender. Of course, the people who vote in the polls overreacted and moved Florida immediately, right, who wasn't even in the top 25 anywhere near it to start the season, up to number 8 2 weeks ago. They were the number 8 team in the country. They go to Missouri, get boat raced by the Tigers, mm-hmm, and yesterday, Terry, it's got to be one of the lowest moments for Florida fans in a long time. They get slugged in the swamp by Shane Beamer, who had lost 10 out of his last 11 games in the SEC and 8 SEC games in a row, and South Carolina blew them out yesterday.
5: And, you know, who knew that South Carolina had the potential to blow anybody out? 38-19, just not what you
4: were
5: expecting.
4: And it wasn't that close. That last touchdown was just with a minute left, and they went for two and didn't. It was 38-13 with 2 minutes left in the game.
5: Yes. Yes. I mean, and it was happening in the swamp. You had everything going for you, right? And you had South Carolina coming in with everybody talking about Shane Beamer being on the hot seat and how Shane Beamer could be fired before the season was over, blah, blah, blah. Goes into the swamp and wins it.
4: Unbelievable.
5: Whatever it is. And I feel bad because we have our listeners that we love so much who are Florida fans, but whatever it is that John Sumrall needs to be doing, the bluster isn't getting it done. There has to be more inside it than that.
4: Well, I hate to be the guy in the room, but I kept pointing out, you know, yeah, Florida's won 2 big games in a row, but in those games they give up 74 points. Well, now that the tote board keeps ringing up, Terry, that defense has surrendered 157 points in the last 4 games.
5: Wow.
4: I mean, that's 40 points per game. That is absurd.
5: I don't remember. Do you remember who Florida's, who's the defensive coordinator there? I can't think.
4: They brought the guy in from Kentucky. His name's escaping me right now.
5: Oh, I know what it is. Wait.
4: We talked about him yesterday.
5: I got it. Will something? Why can't I not think of him? But yes.
4: What's Thanks, his John.
6: Name? Brad White.
5: Brad White. That's right. Brad yep. White. Not getting it done. And, you know, I guess Aaron Filo isn't everything he was made out to be.
4: Yeah, Philo played really well at Auburn. That was my hesitation about Florida. I knew they had tons of weapons back, but I've said it and I'll say it again. The trade of DJ Lagway for Ryan Philo, Aaron Philo. You know, no matter what the circumstances were, we've had conflicting opinions now on what the fallout was with the new coaching staff. But it still seems to me like they came in determined that they wanted to make a change. You know, of course, now it's surfaced that Lagway's folks had asked for a lot bigger package, and maybe deservedly so, because he was one of the premium recruits just a couple of years ago. He had a bad injury-riddled season 2 years ago. But, I went into the season saying the quarterback position has not been upgraded with Aaron Philo for DJ Lagway, and I think that's proven true. I don't think Philo's the problem with Florida. I think he's just not a miracle worker. He just can't produce 60 points a game, because that's how much it takes for this offense to make up for their terrible defense.
5: I know. It's – oh – sorry, Gator fans, if you need to have therapy, feel free to call us this morning. And Kip, we got folks already wanting to join us, 205-834-9450. We got our friend Mike in Forestdale. Good morning, Mike.
7: Hey, good morning, Terry. Hey, and Kip, two of my favorite people in the world.
4: What's up, Mike? You're our guy.
7: Hey, Terry, I'm going to tell you, and I'm just a stand-up guy when it comes to this. You know, I'm competitive and like to win, but, hey, spoils goes to the victors. Georgia won the game yesterday. Tough fought, hard game, 2017, and congratulations to your Bulldogs.
5: Hey,
4: it was a heavyweight fight, Mike.
5: Thank you so much, Mike. I tell you, it was nervous that game. I was exhausted at the end of it. It wasn't like there was one moment where you could just stop and relax.
7: No, you're absolutely right, and I was the same way. You know, I like the way Alabama played. You know, we played with physicality as well. We was tough. Had a good game plan. And I thought Georgia did everything they could to try to give us that game. Fumbled the ball three times. We didn't get neither one of them. They threw an interception. We got that one, but we didn't get anything out of it. The play calling that drive wasn't as good. But overall, I was happy with the way we played. My concern, though, going forward, you know, I know we got a tough one next week up in Tennessee. It's going to be tough to get back up. Hopefully, the boy can get the guys back up and ready to play, because it's tough to play up there. And Tennessee is sort of one-dimensional, but they got a good enough defense that if we're not on our A game, we can come out of there with the L, and that would compound things. But if we can get that one in, I like our chances the rest of the way. And, you know, hopefully we'll have a chance to meet you all again in Atlanta. What's your thoughts about that?
5: I believe that, Mike. I said yesterday that I don't think this is going to be the last time this year that Georgia and Alabama are going to play. And I absolutely, you know, who knows what's going to unfold the rest of the season. Georgia could blow up, could lose it. You never know. Based on how things are right now, I would expect the SEC championship game to be a rematch between Georgia and Alabama.
4: And we said yesterday, we felt like these were not just the two best teams in the SEC, which dramatically played out on the field yesterday. The invader in the room that we knew was a imposter, we finally demanded his credentials and he couldn't produce any. So the Longhorns have stepped aside and gone back to the pasture temporarily. But the bottom line is that was the two best teams in the country squaring off last night, and they gave us a game that definitely indicated that, and I think vindicated our opinion going in that these are not just the two best teams in the SEC, these are the two best teams in the country.
7: Yeah, and last and certainly not least, though, you all, I got to say something about that pass interference. I mean, that don't tell us if we would have won the game or not, but it would have gave us the opportunity to actually tie it up at the time, because we would have been way in the field goal range. But that's a blatant pass interference. You can't miss stuff that's blatant on either side. Just like you can call holds almost on every play, but you got to get the holds on the play side. If you're going that way, then you got to get that stuff. But that was a blatant pass interference, and I just like to see what's going to be said about it. Nothing's going to change, but that official that was there, that crew probably need to be one of them. Somebody's got to be suspended or something, because that's blatant. You can't miss that. That's the definition of pass interference. And Georgia got, if he wasn't he did that intentionally because he didn't want to give up a touchdown, which was a smart play by him because it's not a spot foul in college. It goes back to the line of scrimmage, mark off 15 yards, and just be a new set of downs. But that was huge in that game. I know there was an interception thrown, and you can split hairs on that, whether it touched the ground or not. I don't have a problem with that. But that blatant, that pass interference was blatant. What are y'all thoughts about that?
4: Well,
5: here's my thought. Wait,
4: go ahead, Tara.
5: Hang on just a second. Okay, so here's what I would say, Mike. Welcome to the land of Georgia, where we've had calls go against us again in that national championship game. On that blocked kick, Tyler Simmons was onside, and the head ref from that game now admits it. Blown call probably would have changed the outcome. But when you look at it, here's the thing. I'm not disagreeing with you on the pass interference call. However, there were a zillion holding calls that should have been called on Alabama that weren't called. And if you don't think holding calls mattered, Georgia lost a touchdown off of a holding call. So it goes both ways. The other thing I would say here is, was that pass interference call on fourth down? No, it wasn't. It was on second down. Were you still in field goal range when that call got made? Yes, you were still in field goal range. Did Russell give up 10 yards on a sack on the preceding play right before that? Yes, he did. Had Alabama given up two massive third downs in their own territory? Yes, they did. So there were a lot of things besides that call that contributed to Georgia winning the game. And again, the call was on second down. You had time to do something else and couldn't do it. So, you know.
7: Yeah, I could play the if and buzz game, too, on both sides
5: right.
7: of the chair. But I was
5: exactly.
7: just saying, that was huge. And Russell had no choice but to give a sack a thumb of the ball because it was on him before he could actually operate or do anything. So that happens sometimes. But I'm just saying, on that call, we could always play the if game. We could go all the way back.
5: Right.
7: It would have Mitchie and Williamson had to miss the championship game against you all.
5: Yep.
7: We had to put 41 on you again. So I wasn't trying to get into that. I was just saying, at that moment, in this time, this present time, that you can't miss calls like that. You can't.
4: Yep.
7: We can go all the way back in the first quarter when y'all stuffed the run and you pulled my guy's face. One of your players just absolutely intentionally ripped his helmet off by grabbing his face mask. But I didn't want to get into all that. I just asked you about one play in that part of the game. It would have given us an opportunity to at least pick a field goal or maybe get a touchdown. You just can't.
5: You could have still kicked the field goal, Mike. It was a second down call. You had two more downs and you didn't do it.
4: Well, let me just say this. Let me address the elephant in the room because I knew this was going to be a big issue as well. It should be because a part of that same roller coaster ride in the SEC I talked about in the open is the on-field officiating. And I was frustrated all day yesterday watching the ineptitude, the downright, and we've talked about it for years on this show as we've unpacked these games. From top to bottom in every game, I saw so many things that I was already frustrated about going into last night's game of SEC on-field officials standing 5 feet away from the play, completely missing the call. Down the stretch in the Oklahoma-Texas game, the Oklahoma receiver made two tremendous catches on the sideline, both ruled out of bounds. With the guy standing right there, he got
7: right
4: both
7: there,
4: feet
7: yep,
4: in
7: yep.
4: on
7: right,
4: on the
7: right.
4: first one,
7: mm-hmm.
4: and then drug his left foot and got. But both of those on the field were called incomplete. Thankfully, replay fixed those mistakes. Replay can't fix a missed pass interference call.
7: Yeah,
4: that's
5: right.
4: They don't.
5: It's
4: that's
5: frustrating.
4: Not reviewable. But yeah. It gets back to my point. There was another play that just drove me crazy early in the day. Texas A&M was doing nothing, but they actually completed a pass for a first down, which was a rarity in that game.
7: Mm-hmm.
4: Texas A&M is the ultimate dumpster fire right now. But the kid slid on the ground. The ball clearly bounced into his arms. They ran up to the line real quick. I guess the replay official who's supposed to buzz the SEC office and the referee, he must have been putting mustard on his hot dog because they got the ball snapped. It was a blatant incomplete pass, and they never got it reviewed because if you run up to the line right away and snap the ball, you can avoid that situation. There's so much in the officiating area in the SEC. It's the greatest conference in the country But the officiating on the field is absolutely horrendous.
5: It's terrible. Yeah. It would drive me crazy. I'd be furious if I was an Alabama fan, but I've been furious as a Georgia fan with the officiating, too.
4: Yeah. And all fans should be frustrated.
5: I mean, Georgia is still furious.
4: And this is a big part of it. Yep.
5: Right. It is a mess. I mean, I was looking. It drove us crazy on one of the Alabama touchdowns. You should see the freeze frame of the holding that was going on that should have been called on that. You're right, Kip. It's a thing you and I have argued about is that the SEC, for big-time players, expensive rosters, the officials, we, like you said, we have insurance salespeople during the work that are out there running on the field in the weekend. I know somebody will call and get mad at me for being mad at the refs, but honestly, it is very disturbing.
4: Well, and just the system bothers me, too, because you know they insist on still having a official in the booth, which is usually like a retired official or whatever. I don't know these guys' dossier. Mm-hmm. But there's just too many levels in the process where the SEC in Birmingham is monitoring the games. They've got all the equipment. They got all the angles. They've got those guys. Why do we still need an in-booth guy that's, I guess, the middleman to alert everybody that there's an issue? Why not at headquarters in downtown Birmingham? Isn't there somebody to stop plays that are controversial before, you know, that can be reviewed? And again, the controversial play that everybody's focused on last night is not a reviewable play. It's a pass interference. And I've lamented for years in football, the back judge has way too much power. It's probably the most minor of the officials, but they make the most critical calls in the game. And pass interference throughout the history of football has been the most blown calls or non-calls in football, and it determines the outcome of games. And you should have your very best. Maybe they should do it in reverse. The referee should be the back judge because that's the head official has nothing to ever do with the most critical calls in the game.
5: Boy, I agree. And Kip, we got our friend Gus in Moody that I think has some thoughts on this. Good morning, Gus.
8: Hey, guys. How y'all doing? First call of the year.
5: Glad to have you.
8: Here's my thing. The officiating in like two or three games yesterday is taken away. Y'all have talked 20 minutes about the officiating, and we're not able to talk about how great that game was.
4: Oh,
8: no. How the players did, how awesome it was. It was probably, for me, even as an Alabama fan, we lost. It's probably one of the best games I've seen in a while.
5: Absolutely.
8: I mean, it was a battle all night long.
4: A heavyweight fight, and it's blow after blow. It was a joy to watch.
6: Officiating's only been the last, 5 minutes of the show. They talked about the actual game itself. They only just got into officiating. It's only been 5 of the last 20, to be fair.
8: Okay, right. Well, I just got out of church, too, so.
5: Mm-hmm. Yeah, if you heard the first 15 minutes, we talked about the game. You just didn't hear that part of the show.
8: Right. I mean, I was in church, so I missed that, but I'm telling you, whenever Alabama and Georgia plays, it's going to be a barn burner. It don't care. It don't matter. It's just going to be a barn burner. And the way Georgia answered when Alabama did something, the way Alabama did when Georgia did something, it was just, I couldn't go to sleep. I mean, I usually go to bed about halftime, and I just couldn't go to sleep. It was an awesome game. And I just want to say that, Miss Terry, congratulations. Officiating, but let's enjoy the game.
4: Yeah,
8: I mean,
4: the
8: I really
4: yes.
8: do. I mean,
4: incredible.
8: Was it in the Oklahoma Texas game where the Oklahoma guy just dove on top of the punter in the end zone? I think that was the game I seen that. They didn't call that. I mean, I don't know. Maybe we ought to do everything else and go to robots and let them do it. So anyway,
4: and we have the technology to get everything right, but we don't use it because we have so much reverence for these part-time guys on the field. Well, we have to have clear and convincing evidence that they're wrong. But my beef is that a lot of plays aren't even reviewed or not reviewable. So the whole thing to me is absurd.
5: But Kip, you and I have different feelings on this. You know, we say that, and yet, how many times do we get angry? because it feels like every play is getting reviewed,
4: no,
5: and it
4: true.
5: Just slows
4: it
5: the game down.
4: The so game,
5: do you
4: no question.
5: Do you yeah. really want more reviews in a game? Really?
4: Not
5: is
4: really
5: that what, are we going to review every play now that happens? I mean,
4: I guess what I'm saying is maybe we need to reimagine the whole officiating model, because we're still running around like it's the 1950s when we have 2020 or whatever is it, what year? 2026 technology. I think maybe the officiating process should be more controlled by the people directly that, and I'm not completely advocating officials not being on the field, but sticking with the same archaic system in an era of technology to me doesn't make a lot of sense.
5: Yeah, I agree. Thank you so much for the call, Gus. Really appreciate
4: ahead, Gus,
5: it.
4: Your final point.
5: Kip. Appreciate having you here with us, Gus. Let's keep going. We can argue about officiating all day long. We've got a guy that I know is going to be really happy with how his team is looking this morning, and that's a little bitty Alabama leprechaun. Good morning, Golden Domer.
9: Now, you know, you never call a man a little bitty. Now, that hurts my insecurity.
5: Sorry, you know I'm just teasing you. You're a big guy. We love you, Domer.
4: I have seen pictures
5: of Domer. He is not a little bitty man. It's the leprechaun top of the morning thing that makes me do
9: grown,
5: it. I'm sorry.
9: I'm a full grown 5'6", 155 man with a beard, by God.
5: That's right.
4: A strapping lad.
5: A strapping leprechaun is what we have.
9: Look, you know, what a great day yesterday. You know, we seen Lane Kiffin fall. We seen Texas Almighty and Sarkisian fall. I mean, what a great game that was. And what I love more than anything is I love to see my built by Notre Dame quarterback, Kenny Minchie, send home the crybaby, the Twitter star, more than a coach star, Lane Kiffin. I just absolutely love it.
5: Oh, my gosh.
4: But, you know,
5: is the worst start for LSU since 2023?
4: Oh, that's
5: 4-2. You have to go back to 2023.
4: He's the greatest coach ever, just asking.
5: Yeah, exactly.
4: But, Domer, you're talking about Kenny Minchie. What about Will Stein? He's gone for the win 2 weeks in a row. And what are the odds he's won two games back-to-back, making a two-point conversion in overtime, and won both those games by the exact same score, 35-34. We've never seen anything like that before.
9: Yeah, those odds are insane. I'm not going to lie to you. I was screaming. This is a pet peeve of mine. And, you know, I'm just a regular guy. I'm not, you know, not no hair expert or nothing. But I cannot stand it in short yardage plays where we come out and we bunch everything up and we bring – 3 and 4 tight ends in the game, and we try to just smash it in there knowing the running back's going to probably get tripped up and there's not really enough room to get a push. And so when they first come out in that Wildcat thing, I'm screaming at the TV, what are you doing? Like, this makes no sense. You're about to get stuffed. Then they get the timeout, and then they come out. They have all the receivers stacked up, and he flexes them out. And I screamed at the TV. I touched my wife. I said, QB draw. I knew it. And that's I don't understand why these coaches don't understand. When you get that close to the field, spread them out. Spread out the defense and either run it or do a quarterback run or a rollout. I do not understand the idea of just jamming up the middle. But look, you know, I said yesterday, if y'all remember, there was only one game that mattered, guys. I told you I wasn't even a Notre Dame fan yesterday. I was just a college football fan, right? And the only game that mattered was the game in Tuscaloosa, okay? And really and truly, if you go back and look at that game, the three keys to the game that I kind of gave going into the game, it came to fruition, and it just absolutely flawlessly, okay? The first thing I talked about was the fact, I hadn't heard anybody else talk about this, but going into the game, Alabama was 100th in the country in sacks allowed. Okay. Who had more sacks yesterday, Georgia or Alabama?
4: Georgia.
5: We did. We had four sacks on Alabama yesterday.
9: That was a key statistic right there. Second, I talked about third down conversion. Georgia was fifth coming into the game. Alabama was 27th. Who had the more conversions, Georgia or Alabama?
5: Georgia, especially a third and eight at our own 15. That was a huge conversion.
9: Yeah, and the third key to the game, and this was the overwhelming key to the game when you got to look at it, was that Georgia is the 41st passing defense in the country, and Alabama was 105th. And I said it going in the game. Everybody was talking about Russell, Russell, Russell, Heisman, Russell, Russell, and I've been talking about Russell, too. I said Stockton was going to be the key because he was going against a much weaker unit. He's going against the 105th pass defense in the country. So if you look at this game, it played out exactly the way it should. And I know that a lot of Alabama fans are talking about the referees this morning. And I understand. And what y'all are talking about, I agree. I'm leaning with Terry on this because this is the thing about it. Imagine if you had AI controlling the referees. We want it to be perfect, right? We want it to be perfect, right? We don't want missed calls. How many of those Russell scrambles where he starts out right, comes back left, comes back right? How many times would AI have picked up a hold on them calls?
5: Right, exactly.
9: How would Alabama feel if every time you made a key play like that, oh, robot number 33XC saw a hold, we would be screaming at the TV. The point is, guys, I coach basketball, okay? And what you have to understand is the referees are part of the game. It's just as much – their mistakes are part of the game. It's an art. It's part of the game. It's just like baseball. You don't want a computer telling you every time it's a strike or a ball. Figuring out that strike or ball is part of the game. That's part of the sport. And so you're going to get calls. You're going to miss calls. And I just – you know, I want to kind of go through this here. And Terry and Kip, when this – statistic goes in your favor, I want you to give me some kind of little Georgia bark or go dog or something. And Kip, you give me some kind of Alabama when the because we won't talk about the referees, but let's really look at this. Total yards, Georgia 455 to 346. Is that a Georgia or Alabama favor?
5: Oh, that's a Georgia one.
9: Mm-hmm. Yeah. Passing yards, 250 to 185.
4: Yep.
5: How about rushing yards when we didn't have our first three? We didn't have our first three running backs available, and it's 206 to 161.
9: Yeah, 206 to 161 yards per play. Georgia's daggum almost double. First downs, Georgia. Mm-hmm. Third down conversions, Georgia. And by the way, for the people crying about the referees, Georgia had seven penalties.
5: Yes,
9: and Alabama
5: to five.
9: Only had five. Yes,
5: exactly.
9: Five. So this is all I want to say, Alabama. The king of the SEC got on his horse, and he rode into your village, and he took your goats. And it ain't got nothing to do with the referees. It ain't got nothing to do with the referees. They were the tougher team, just like I talked about, proven team. And everybody always wants to talk about schedules. Well, Alabama's schedule's been better than Georgia's. Okay, who is the better team? That's what people don't understand. Better schedule don't mean better team.
4: And
9: write that down.
4: And the better schedule thing, you know, Georgia played Oklahoma, who's had really difficult offensive problems. Oklahoma beat the number one team in the country yesterday. Yeah, right. But they did beat the listed number one
9: Texas,
4: team.
9: Yeah.
4: Georgia beat the team that beat the number one team 41-13 a couple of weeks ago.
9: Yeah, and I just want people to understand that. And that goes for all teams. Some people think, oh, this team's played a better schedule, so that means they're a better team. No, not really. I mean, to be honest with you, we all give Miami a hard time. We love cracking on Miami.
4: And
9: we love
4: Notre
9: giving
4: Dame.
9: Notre Dame, man. Hey, and Notre Dame. We love giving Miami a hard time. Alabama fans love it. Oh, y'all ain't played nobody. Y'all ain't played Florida A&M. By God, what would happen if Miami was coming to Tuscaloosa next week? Would you be worried? Would you be worried? You better be, because team is better than your team. That team is best. So we can sit here and make fun of Miami all we want to, and you make fun of Notre Dame if you want to. By God, you might see us on the field one day, and that little schedule ain't going to do you no good. That you having a better schedule ain't going to give you no points on that scoreboard. It ain't going to help the fact that our defensive line is better than yours. It ain't going to help the fact that our quarterback's better than yours. It ain't going to help the fact that our team is just tougher than yours. So keep on talking about that little schedule, and I know Alabama fans are sitting back and, look, Terry, I'm going to be honest with you. You're polite. You're nice. I only get so many times to rub Alabama's nose in it. I only get so many times being a Notre Dame fan in Alabama. And guess what people are going to say? Oh, he's jumping on the back of Georgia because his team can't beat Alabama. I don't give a damn. Anytime Alabama loses, I'm rubbing your nose in it. I'm rubbing your nose in it. So this is all I like to say. Alabama fans are just guaranteed now, oh, we'll see you again in the SEC championship. I ain't so sure. I ain't so sure, my friend. Sometimes – A loss will come back and bite you. And just sit back. You know, I know you got the commissioner back there going to try to get y'all 9 teams in the playoff, but I'm not so sure you're going to get back in that playoff. So look.
6: Believe me, Golden Domer would know about how a loss would haunt him. Two of them kept him out the playoff.
9: You're right. You're right, by God. Hey, I told Bear, I laughed in Bear's face when he said Notre Dame was – that week before the playoff last year, he said Notre Dame's not getting in. They're going to put Miami in. I laughed in his face. I said, there's no way. There's no way they're going to do it. And then I seen them do it. So, Alabama fans, you might be sitting in my shoes here in about, what was that, 3 months? You might be watching up on that screen, and when they flash up, BYU instead of Alabama. Oh, it's not fair. It's not fair. Well, you let somebody come into your house and take your steaks out of your refrigerator. You had the home game, the home field. You let this. I thought Kirby couldn't win in Tuscaloosa. I thought that's all we heard. He can't win in Tuscaloosa. We got the Force Field. He can't win in Tuscaloosa. He did. And something else we got to talk about, too. This is something we got to talk about. Everybody came in the season talking about this great Alabama defense. I think you're about 115th in the country in pass defense right now, to be honest with you. I think you're about over 100 for sure. You just let Stockton, which I'm going to be honest with you, I've been hard on him. All right, we got to start giving Gunner his dues, man. Some of them throws he was throwing yesterday. Dude, some of them throws he was throwing yesterday, I thought it was an interception for sure, and he fit it in there. He runs when he needs to run. He throws when he needs to throw. He's a winner. He is a winner. And there's this absolute, and we got to give the guy credit. But I'll be honest with you guys, I look for on-field mannerisms and everything. I didn't like what I saw from Russell. He wasn't facing them cowbells in Mississippi State. He had the 114th pass defense. He was facing them Bulldogs. And that look I seen on his face was a little bit happy feet, a little bit running around, and he ran a lot better than he threw yesterday. And so this whole thing about we've got a generational quarterback, so we're not worried at our defense. We're West Coast now. We don't mind giving up 40 because we're going to score 50. I'll be completely honest with you. I would actually love to see Notre Dame's defense face off against him. I would love it because I seen a quarterback that was not comfortable. I seen inaccurate throws. I seen a freshman quarterback. So we might just need to back up off a little bit off this little Bama wagon. And all I want to say is, the last thing I'll say, guys, because I know I've just ran my mouth this whole time.
6: I know.
9: I'm excited. Last thing I'll say, guys, Bulldogs, baby, Bulldogs.
5: Yay, I gotta say, I'm feeling a lot of affection for the very muscular, strong, hefty leprechaun that we call Golden Domer.
6: You did better not complimenting him. Look at all the emotion that came out from when you told the truth and called him tiny. He went on a short king rant for like 20 minutes. Good God.
4: Yeah, that was
5: good. I appreciate it, Domer. So, Kip, don't you think a thing that this is something that you highlighted at the beginning of the season, and I think it came back to haunt Alabama yesterday. One of the things people aren't talking about, the Georgia offensive line allowed one sack.
4: Yep.
5: Right? The Alabama offensive line allowed four sacks and six tackles for loss. And you pointed out the beginning of the year, everybody talking about how great the Alabama offensive line was going to be. You didn't believe it before the season started.
4: Well, I mean, everybody was skeptical coming into the year because that was clearly the glaring weakness on this team last year. And that, you know, they brought in the new coach, Clem, to take the place of the anonymous offensive line coach who we didn't even know his name till late in the year when they couldn't run the ball. I think his name was Klarovich. Anyway, the bottom line is that there was one matchup. If you looked at every position, we talked about it yesterday, the big question mark was the offensive line for Alabama was seemingly greatly improved. That it was hard not to improve over what was featured last year. But as I said yesterday, they had passed every test so far, but yesterday was the final exam. And I think we found out that the offensive line at Alabama is not completely repaired. It's still a work in progress. And you knew the one major advantage that Georgia had going into that game was a big, strong, experienced offensive line. And those guys showed it, and you touched on it a minute ago. Yes, a star was born last night. Dwight Phillips, affectionately Peanut. Known in Georgia circles as Peanut Phillips. Peanut ran wild, and this was a guy that had not been used in that circumstance. He had been throwing him swing passes, doing toss sweeps. He's been doing damage on the outside in kind of mop-up duty for Georgia. he was forced into that role last night of being the primary back, and this 180-pound back who can run like the wind was just tough as nails running right up in there because the Georgia offensive line was plowing the road, and just a tremendous performance by Dwight Peanut Phillips, who just emerged out of nowhere as a superstar last night.
5: And you know what, Kip? I saw a player that we're not used to seeing making mistakes almost make three game-killing mistakes, and that's there might have been more. I watched three times that Drew Bobo snapped the ball too high or a weird snap to Gunnar Stockton. And that was weird because Drew is considered the linchpin on the offense. What did you make about that? The third time it happened, I was like, what is going on here?
4: Yeah, it's so difficult, and this is a very underappreciated part of football now with it being so shotgun-oriented. The reason that wasn't the shotgun did not emerge as the primary means of delivering the ball to the quarterback was because of what you're just describing. The center has such a difficult job, especially in the Georgia system, where Drew Bobo makes most of the offensive line blocking calls at the line of scrimmage. A lot of times he has the key block that he's got to make. He's got somebody right over him breathing down his neck. It's a high stress position, and sometimes you're so focused on your assignment, even the best centers in the business that are shotgun oriented, because they have to be now. That's the predominant way that the ball's delivered. You get preoccupied with the first step you've got to make. You know you're the key
5: right to
4: making a play work. So sometimes the snap gets lost in the shuffle a little bit. And I thought even a great veteran and a tremendous leader like Drew Bobo got, high anxiety syndrome last night a couple of times and almost catastrophically cost them. But again, let's credit Gunnar Stockton's athletic ability. He was able to corral all three of those bad steps, including one that he had to make a leaping catch like a shortstop.
5: Exactly.
4: So, exactly. The greatest players like Drew Bobo in that high-stress position, sometimes the snap becomes an afterthought because you're thinking about your assignment.
5: Yeah, that was wild. Well, we have one of our best friends whose team did not play yesterday, and his team does play this coming week versus Georgia, as Kirby brought up in his postgame press conference last night. These guys will have gotten a week to rest, whereas the Georgia players weren't expected to get home until around 5 in the morning this morning. So we'd like to welcome I'm going to call him my Auburn friend. Yeah, on a week we're about to have a game. Good morning, Don.
4: Auburn's the enemy this week.
5: Auburn, you're about to turn into the enemy, Don. This week it's going to be on.
10: That's right, Terry. You'll never be my enemy, my dear.
5: Sweet. I love you, Don.
10: Did you see my pictures yesterday? I got to meet my good. I didn't believe this. I got to meet Gator Jeff yesterday.
4: Yeah, Gator Jeff showed up at the Birmingham Racecourse Casino yesterday. How about that?
10: Boy, hey, Kipper, we had a crowd yesterday. I sent that picture to y'all, me, legend, Bama hater, Jeff, and everything. And unfortunately, Jeff, and I know you're listening, buddy, great to meet you.
5: Yeah, Jeff's joining us in just a minute here.
10: But poor Terry, it was my buddy's birthday yesterday.
5: That
10: wasn't a good birthday for him at all. But he wanted me to tell you, he texted me last night, you make sure you tell Terry that Georgia got robbed. So I'm just the messenger. I didn't think you got robbed, and everything you said about everything was true. And I got another play. You remember when you were talking about Simmons, they called him off sides on the block kick in the championship game?
4: Yeah.
5: Yes, exactly. When he wasn't offsides, Tyler Simmons was onsides, and the lead ref in that game has admitted that it was a blown call and that he was onside.
10: Well, my buddy that owns the restaurant here in Homewood, his screensetter on his computer is the picture of that you have, okay?
5: Great.
10: He's a Georgia Bulldog fan, and when I first met him, he used to take me over to Athens to go to Auburn game with Mark Rick and Terry. I never saw Auburn lose in Athens, but now, God bless, I call him Bowl Cut. God bless Bowl Cut. We can't beat him. So you got nothing to worry.
5: I don't know. We're pretty banged up. We got a very banged up team.
10: Well, you know what? I hope we reorganize a bunch of stuff, especially the offensive line, but I got another play from that game that you might remember. You remember the face mask they missed against Alabama that game?
5: Oh, yeah. That was a huge no-call there.
10: Domer and everybody's right. And I'm sorry to all my Alabama friends. And by the way, I've made a comment about the fans throwing stuff at the Georgia Kirby and the coaches, Terry, had to turn around, put your helmets on and everything. Now, I hope you're reading what some of these Alabama people are saying to me. They're going to turn it on me and Auburn all the time, okay? Yes, we sprayed y'all with hoses, and I still regret that, okay? If Auburn does it, I say it's wrong. Don't do it. But when Alabama does it, it's all right.
5: There was a really bad moment that a lot of people didn't see, but it was caught on video. After the game, Raylan Wilson is standing on the sidelines. There are Alabama fans right there. This man, I don't know his name. I wish I did, because I would call him out on the radio if I knew his name. He leaned over, calls Raylan Wilson, who's a black player, boy, twice, and then smacks him in the head, hits him twice on the head on his helmet, leaned over to hit him in the helmet. Y'all, this is beneath Alabama. I mean, seriously.
10: It is. And unfortunately for my Alabama friends, it's always a few people in the stands that make you look bad, okay? It's always just about 9 or 10 people that make your whole fandom look bad, okay? Most Alabama fans would not do anything like that, okay? And I got a lot of good Alabama friends out there, and guys, you lost the game, just move on. Move on. You got a hell of a football team. You'll probably end up playing the Dogs again and getting your butt kicked in the SEC game, okay? So good right there.
5: From your lips to God's ears, Dun.
10: I tell you what, there, Dylan, Legend, and all of my Alabama friends, don't sleep on Tennessee's defense either now, okay?
5: Yeah, I think it's going to be just, let's see, Kalen, get everybody back up for the game. Thank you, Don Don. We have loved having you on here with us this morning. Thank you so much for being with us. Kip, I'm feeling like we got to hear from an Alabama. Oh, by the way, I'm not blaming all the Alabama fans. I'm just saying that was poor.
4: Yeah,
5: there was a beautiful moment of sportsmanship after the game, though, and that was Keelon Russell would not go back into the tunnel with the Alabama team until he had personally spoken to Gunnar Stockton. And he so respectfully stood to the side and waited, so it didn't cause a big hoo-ha on TV about it, waited for Gunnar to finish his post-game interview there to come up and congratulate him. I mean, Keelon is going to be, one day, I do believe he will win the Heisman Trophy if he's back again next year. Keelon Russell is phenomenal. But that was just I thought it was a really super high integrity moment that made me appreciate him, not just as a football player, but as a person and a man, too.
4: Well, in his press conference after the game, too, Keelon Russell, before taking questions, you know, he said, tough game. We gave it everything we had, you know, gave the kind of the standard. Mm-hmm. But then he said, but I want to say one more thing. And it's probably the ultimate compliment right now that young guys can give one another. He said, you know, I gotta single out Gunnar Stockton, how he played. He was my guy at my counterpart across the lines. I just watched in awe. He said, the guy, and this is the compliment, he said, the guy is a baller. And, I thought that was really first class from Keelon Russell. Keelon Russell's got nothing to hang his head about. This guy is a warrior, a tremendous young talent. That was only his sixth start. And look where this guy is now. I mean, his future is, crystally, just amazingly bright. And, but he's got a lot of class too, and he's got a lot of perspective for such a young guy.
5: We heard his name talked. Don said he got to meet him. He was there in the picture with him. In case he's needing some loving care and therapy this morning after yesterday's game, I'd like to welcome our good friend Gator Jeff to the show this morning. How are you holding up there, Jeff?
11: I'm holding up. I'm still a fan, not a Fairweather fan. I had to tell my coworker last night, I've been a Gator fan over 40 years, so, I ain't going to leave them now. But, yes, the defense, totally, totally terrible. This offseason transfer portal need to be strictly defense. defensive coordinator going to have to be fired. That's just the bottom line. And I'm quite sure that a lot of the Gator Nation alumni and boosters are having a nice conversation with Mr. Summerall this morning about their loss on homecoming. You know, Coach said, we got a lot of problems. We got a lot to work out. He said, it starts with me. I appreciate him for that. But now, you talk the talk. You got to walk the walk. But on the flip side, if we can get Vernell Brown back and get Eric Singleton back healthy, maybe we can create some chaos and be some spoilers and crush some dreams. Because, these next few teams, who knows, we can shock Texas and, spoil Georgia's undefeated season. Even though we may not, may or may not make the bowl game, that would really, that would be quite a blessing for us, and, we playing with house money right now. And, I did tell Don, text him last night. I said, Alabama got robbed, like Hagler Leonard Duran. I tell you, Bama, Georgia was on the ropes, and I do believe if that pass interference is called, Bama scores. And
5: they had two more chances. They had two more downs to score on and couldn't get it done. That was a second down.
11: Dijon Lee Jr. Take him to dinner. And you need to buy him a couple of drinks because, he gave Georgia the victory last night by being stupid. And, they let you get away with the first lick. You should have just let it go right then. But you had to, go ahead and hit him again. And that cost Alabama the game. Bama would have – definitely think they would have converted. They would have got the ball back and converted because Keylon was on fire. He was, and they stayed strong. But, it is what it is, though. I'm quite sure here in Birmingham, they're going to have quite to talk about also Monday morning about some of the missed calls in that game because those referees – the game was too important for that kind of stuff to happen like it did. But at the end of the day, we got to congratulate Georgia. Y'all won. Great game. Big victory. Next 4 weeks, Queen, don't tell the story.
5: Absolutely. Jeff, thank you so much for joining us this morning. Love having you with us.
6: I'm going to jump in because I'm just tired of Bama fans blaming everything on that missed call.
5: Thank you.
6: Mm-hmm. First off, as a Saints fan who watched the St. Louis Rams get gifted an opportunity to go to the Super Bowl because of a missed pass interference call, so much so that the NFL changed the rules afterwards. Also, with that, I don't blame the officials for that. Yes, they missed that call in that Saints game, but the Saints still needed – they kicked a field goal. Saints still needed to stop the Rams. They let them get a field goal and let it go to overtime. Mm-hmm. Saints had the ball first, and the Saints had a turnover. In this game, yes, that was an egregious was a missed call by the officials. That should have been pass interference. As Terry points out, that was second down. What happened the very next play? And even if you want to bring up, by the way, there were probably a face mask in that play as well. Even if you want to bring that up, they still got sacked. But Alabama still had opportunities to stop Georgia and get the ball back to win it. But what really cost them the game was allowing 150 rushing yards in the second half. What really cost them the game was in the second half going – Bama fans have been clamoring for how long to see Kalen DeBoer get some emotion and kind of come out and be like, why aren't you out here being all emotional like Nick Saban? You saw it last night. And how did Georgia answer? They drove down the field, eight plays, 75 yards, and got a touchdown. What did Alabama do after that? Field goal, punt, punt. That's all they did in the second half. So don't sit here and tell me that, oh, the officials cost us the game. No, no, no. I think what cost you the game was Georgia in the second half going 8 plays, 75 yards, 11 plays, 69 yards, 10 plays, 84 yards. I think that's what cost you the game. Not one official missing, yes, a call, but that play had nothing to do with it. Yeah, get over yourselves.
4: With their third and fourth tailbacks, the two starting tailbacks, the two guys that have carried the ball almost every time this year, Frazier and Bowens, could not play.
5: Couldn't play.
4: Had to go deep into the bench and convert a specialist, 180-pound back in Dwight Phillips. He became the primary ball carrier right up the middle. It was something they'd never asked him to do, and they couldn't stop him.
6: Wait, are you telling me that Kirby Smart knows how to recruit and have depth on the
4: apparently,
6: team?
4: Apparently, yeah.
6: Oh, my gosh.

0: Alabama. It was not a fluke that Georgia won the game last night. I know it's a painful thing to do. Time of possession, total yards, passing yards, rushing yards, first downs. We also had more penalties called on us than Alabama did, 7-5. Tied in the turnover battle, the sacks were disastrous to me. Four sacks of Keelon Russell, 2-1 for Gunnar Stockton. So a lot went into that game. We've got Ronnie and keep going.
1: Georgia,
0: I'm sorry.
1: Each team had one turnover. Georgia got points off of it. Alabama didn't.
2: Georgia had a field goal off there.
1: Alabama didn't. Mm-hmm. Georgia won by 3.
0: Oh, wow, John. What a brilliant observation. Yeah, I mean, that is really, really a great observation.
2: Do you want to hold Ronnie till the break, Terry?
0: Yeah, we're right going to, Ronnie, we're going to wait. We already decided to do that. We're going to hold him till after the break.
2: I want to hear what Ronnie's got to say.
0: Absolutely. 205-834-9450. We got lots of callers, but we want to hear from everybody this morning. Big morning in the SEC. Come back right after this to join John Saber, Kip Kiefer, and Terry Quillian on The Morning After.

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3: Warning! This program contains irrefutable facts, unapologetically biased opinions, and shameless homerism for the Southeastern Conference and its teams. Misguided fans of other leagues and teams may find some of the information in this broadcast to be disillusioning, deflating, or even offensive.
2: This weekend's games have been played, and now it's time to hear from you. This is The Morning After with Kip and Terry.
3: 2 stories, so little time. We've got a lot of callers. We're going to get right back to them. I really quickly want to point out one thing in case we don't get it in. If you're a Texas A&M fan this morning, my condolences. My goodness. Mike Elko, who just got an extension of about a month ago, if you're a Texas A&M fan, you've got to be just absolutely bummed. That team played hard in the first half, was down 10-3, offensive ineptitude and just haunting them again. But, Terry, I felt like in the second half, Texas A&M just threw in the towel on their coach. The team just, after stopping Joseph, the Missouri running back, in the first half, they let him run wild for 200 yards in the second half. I thought Texas A&M just quit in that game. And if you're an A&M fan, how depressed you have to be right now to be in Aggie land.
4: I'll tell you, battered Aggie syndrome is real. My heart goes out to battered Aggies out
3: this
4: there.
3: This was a top 10 team going into the season. My goodness, what is going on there?
4: I know. I have a feeling I may have more to say about that on the starting lineup this weekend.
3: So Mike might be in the spotlight. John Sumrall will be glad that he's out of there.
4: He's out. I have some further thoughts, but I'm going to hold on to those this morning because we got a full line of callers wanting to talk about some other games. And Ronnie, I didn't want to shortchange you by putting you right up against the break. So good morning and welcome. Kick us off in the second hour, Ronnie.
5: Wonder who's crying now. You know, Journey said it best. And I told y'all 5 years ago, the carnage in the humanity. You know, congratulations.
3: You did.
5: John made a great assessment about the game. Keylon Russell the option was working for them. If they'd have kept, he would have still been running. But it's going to be crazy. Everybody's going to have 2 or 3 losses, and I hate to see it because we're going to end up beating up each other. But anybody can beat you in the SEC. I was so glad we had an off week because we might have lost. I think we lost on the off week, on the bye week.
4: I don't know. I think the bye week is going to be a big advantage to you. I really do. Georgia players are beaten up. Auburn's got a bye coming in. I think the timing on that bye week is fantastic.
3: We got all the dogs barking all over the country today.
4: Yeah, dogs are barking everywhere.
5: We just ate an omelet, and I'm about to go to work, so he's happy. And I slept like a fat baby last night. He slept like a fat baby. But these Gator bites, man, I try to tell them, y'all around here talking about the highs, number 13, it's not over with yet. Prime is not finished. I hate to say it, but I just feel like it was a great game, though. They should have kept running that ball. As far as Bama, because the ice cream man, he didn't have one more loss before they circled the wagons on him.
4: I tell you. Folks wanted to see passion from Kalen DeBoer. I think you got to see a lot of it on display last night. So he definitely had a lot of passion going there, not necessarily doing the right thing, but had a lot of passion going there.
3: But what about the close-up of him when Lee was coming off the field after the personal foul?
4: Oh, my gosh.
3: Clinched the game. Mm-hmm. Kirk Herbstreit even said, you could just read his lips, you just cost us the game. I mean, how dramatic is that?
5: Hey, I thought he was going to jump out of his sketches. I was worried. I was like, man, I hope you got them things strapped up. The way he's hopping around. But, hey, I love y'all, and we're going to see in a couple more weeks football being played. I love y'all. Good show.
3: Thank you, Ronnie.
4: Thank you, Ronnie. Great to hear from you. Hey, I'm sure that a big Alabama fan that everybody knows has a lot to say about this. I want to hear what the dirtiest player in the game thinks. Hey, Dylan, good morning.
1: Hey, good morning, Kip and Terry. Mm-hmm. There's a little bit to talk about. One thing I did here, when I first got on hold, and I will say this, doesn't Golden Domer's voice sound like nails on a chalkboard at times?
4: I love Domer. I don't know.
1: There were three major penalties, three major missed calls that should have been called in that game. The pass interference, the face mask, obviously, and the targeting on Ryan Williams, the helmet to helmet. Those were key missed calls right there. But at the end of the day, what I was seeing is we was getting a push with our offensive line. Why Grubb and DeBoer didn't run the ball more, is beyond me. When you're getting a push like that right there, you got to run the football. You got to run between the tackles. You got to make them stop you. And we didn't do that for some odd reason. I'm not taking anything away from Georgia. They're a great team, but we're going to see their ass in December. And that's plain and simple right there. Get ready, because I don't see anybody beating Georgia here from here on out. And I don't see anybody beating Alabama from here on out. I think there's going to be a rematch in Atlanta, and Keelan will grow. He'll be a better quarterback, and he's getting there, and he's progressing. He's progressing each week, and he needed to face this type of competition last night. But it was a great game, and I heard a lot of Georgia fans say that fans were throwing stuff at their players. I mean, yeah, it's not right to throw stuff on the field and everything, but I don't think necessarily we was throwing stuff at their players. It was more, because of the officials. You see that all around the country, not just Alabama's done it.
4: Yeah, sorry, Dylan. I gotta take it up with you on that. No, when your visiting team, who's visiting you, have to put their helmets on to go into the tunnel after the game is over, that's just poor sportsmanship. There is no excuse for that. Fans shouldn't be throwing things at players on the field. Should not be happening. That's Tennessee level behavior. And Alabama is above that. That is really descending to the level of being a Tennessee fan, which I think is pretty low.
1: I'm not defending it by no means. I mean, I'm just saying we're not throwing it at Georgia players. You know, it was cute and funny when they were throwing golf balls and mustard bottles in Knoxville.
4: It wasn't cute, and it wasn't Georgia fans doing it. And I have to tell you, if you had watched that Alabama fan hit Raylan Wilson in the head twice,
1: I don't agree with that right there. That's Terry. That's different from what I'm talking about on throwing stuff on the field, hitting another player. A fan hitting a player that is uncalled for right there. I mean, they ought to get camera surveillance. They ought to look the guy up and throw his ass in jail.
6: Yeah.
1: Mm-hmm. I do agree with that right there. But I'm telling y'all what I saw though, we missed out on the opportunity to get, that pass interference call right there. We get the ball. That's a 15-yard penalty. We get a chance to at least tie it up right there. That takes the momentum out of our drive and everything.
4: Everybody's had bad calls. Georgia can argue about the holding calls that should have been called on Alabama touchdowns in the game last night. Georgia lost a touchdown on a holding call where the holding was not nearly as blatant as the Alabama holding. So we can argue calls all day if you want. You aren't the only team that got screwed out of a call. And again, you had a call that was a bad call on second down. You had two more downs to fix it. And the problem is, Dylan, in every single statistical category, Georgia outplayed Alabama. That's all there is to it. You can argue about that call. I'm not arguing it. But when we had more total yards, more passing yards, more rushing yards, more first downs, more penalties than we came back on it, as John said, each team had one turnover, but we scored on ours, and you allowed four sacks. There was more to that game than one call you didn't get.
1: Well, y'all capitalized on that, and you know, and Dejon Lee, he needs to.
4: He lost you a game.
1: Yeah, he needs to face the music and everything. But I am proud of the board for ripping into him. And and Clint Dix grabbed him and said, "Hey, face your coach." You know,
4: could you believe he tried to turn his back on Coach DeBoer? Who dares to do that to their coach? Unbelievable!
1: It's no different from that jackass in South Carolina a few weeks ago.
6: He was waving people wouldn't come out of the game when he was ordered to. Yeah, you've got a generation of kids that have to understand that, yeah, they're making millions of dollars and they're getting all this attention, and you've got agents telling them every 5 seconds how great they are. But football still comes down to you're part of a team, and you have to the origins of the game are military in nature, and when your commanders are being ignored, or in that case, I know the young man had a range of emotions, because let's face it, the weak link in their secondary has been Lee all season. Teams have been picking on him. That's how Florida State exploited him several times in that game. So I'm sure the frustration of the season just boiled over and he did something stupid. But at the same time, you know, it's just something you can't have in a football environment, because you have to have respect for your coaches and you have to follow the directives that you're given. And we have a generation of kids that have been so raised to this pedestal where they think they're above that.
1: Yeah. Well, I'll say this right here, and I'll hop off here. Here in a second, but you know, I feel like there needs to start being fines handed to these kids.
6: Yeah, they're making money.
1: They need
6: to be treated like professionals. They're being paid like professionals. You know, the bottom line too on the officiating. I said it the first hour. I want to emphasize it again. I think across the board, in the best conference in the country, without question, top to bottom, every game is contentious. Every team is capable on a given Saturday. But the bottom line is the officiating on field, I think, is very subpar to just terrible. And they've got to fix that if they want our league to be viable and be thriving at the level that it deserves to be. Mm-hmm. Because this is not something that's a new issue. Terry and I have been talking about this on this program for years, that week after week after week, the performance of the on-field officials is substandard at best.
1: Well, CFP CFP can start making fines across the board, you know, for unsportsmanlike penalties, you know, like person, you know, just unnecessary roughness and stuff like that. They ought to start hitting them where it hurts, and it's the pocketbook nowadays.
6: That's a good call.
1: You start doing that, it cleans a lot of that BS up. And let me just say this right here. Georgia, we'll see your ass in December.
4: I think you will.
6: We predicted it yesterday. This is not going to be the only matchup. These are the two best teams in the country, and they will play again.
1: You damn right.
6: Georgia wins a close decision last night, but it was not a knockout. So, you know, the rematch is on.
1: You daggum right.
6: Thank you, Dylan. Appreciate you. 205-834-9450. If you want to get on board, it's the morning after with Kip and Terry. John Saber at the controls. Terry, where are we going next?
4: We have our friend Cornbread joining us this morning. Good morning, Cornbread.
7: Good morning, Miss Terry and Kip. How y'all doing?
6: Hey, we're doing all right. Kind of exhausted from a big football day yesterday.
7: Well, it was wild. It was wild and crazy, yeah. Hey, do y'all remember when Alabama used to play Georgia Tech? That was – and they would throw whiskey bottles.
6: I know it. That was a different era. But yeah, it was really. This is nothing new. I think Cornbread's point. He's right on target.
7: Well, they did, and they asked Coach Bryant about it, about them throwing whiskey bottles at him, and Coach Bryant said he was disappointed in them. He said he thought Tech people had better taste than whiskey.
4: What a great line!
7: So that's how you handle it, right there. Look,
4: what a great line.
7: I probably got a different take than everybody else about the referees last night. Mm-hmm. I thought they was very consistent. Consistently awful.
4: Yeah, I agree.
7: Consistently bad. Mm-hmm. And like y'all say, it shows up in these big games. It's like they have to be a part of the big game. And I'm telling y'all, I'm dreading these playoffs. It's going to be some, but, and the only way to combat this is you got to bury a team. You got to beat them by 5 touchdowns to take the refs out of the game. Mm-hmm. And I hate seeing this coming, you know, because it's going to be, you're not going to get to see the backups get to play or not, but you cannot leave these refs anywhere around in charge of these games.
4: Well, here's another thing you can't do, Cornbread. You cannot let a team that only has their third, fourth, and fifth string running backs, no first string running back, no second string running back, third, fourth, and fifth string running backs, you cannot let them rack up 206 rushing yards and have more than 40 yards more rushing than you do. That's not about the refs. I mean, you just can't let that happen.
6: And I said it yesterday, the team that runs the ball the best is going to win. It's, you know, as much as Cornbread, you talk about we're throwing mustard bottles instead of whiskey bottles now, but one thing in the SEC has never changed, and it hasn't changed. Who runs the football and who stops the run is who wins the game.
7: Yep. Well, last night was a perfect example, and it's still true today, and it's always been true. The game is won in the trenches.
6: Yep.
7: And that's where Georgia got us, was in the trenches. But I'm telling you right now, you go back to where Georgia muffed that kick deep down there, and they happened to recover it.
6: Yep, that was huge.
7: They took it and went straight down the field and scored. That's a mark of a champion. That's how champions do it. They take an adversity and they score off of it. And so, but look, we're going to get another shot at them Bulldogs if we don't let one loss become two losses. Now, half our team probably knows nothing about the third Saturday of October. So we need to teach them this is our rival. I can't get over a loss to Georgia. I can't get over a loss to Tennessee.
6: Yeah, it's just some things a man can't take, that's for sure.
7: And that's one of them, Kip.
6: And the Rocky Tomlin serenading is the worst feeling on earth, I can tell you.
4: Oh, my God. And them throwing stuff at you.
7: Oh, well, look, if this game's over and done with, It was a good game. It came down to the wire, you know. But we got to move on. We got Tennessee next, and if we play our cards right, we'll get to meet Georgia again, possibly two more times before this is over with.
6: Yeah, this could be the first of three battles this year for sure. Because I still believe that we saw the two best. I said it all day yesterday, and nothing changed my mind. We saw the two best teams in America on the field at Bryant-Denny last night.
7: Agreed. Yeah. Agreed. Well, look, look, I love your show. I love the morning after. I don't love it too much this morning after. Oh.
8: But some morning afters are better than others, that's for sure.
7: Yes, they are. They've all been great up to this one, but. Mm-hmm. But, look, y'all have a great day, and I love your show.
8: Cornbread, you're the man. Thank you, Cornbread. We always appreciate hearing from
4: you. Thank you. We love hearing from him. Kip, I'm so excited because calling in, we have one of our very first callers, the most awesome guy. Oh, dang it, DJ KW, you were on the board, and you left me. And I love you, so you've got to call
9: us
4: back.
9: Just like Alabama, yeah, couldn't really quite do it when the light was shining bright.
4: That's okay.
8: We sent out an APB. We were trying to get him on television this week, and we sent out an APB, and we could not round him up. He eluded us all week long.
4: That's right. K-Dub, you call back, or we going to come find you because we love you. But we've got Stan the Godfather joining us, and we can't wait to hear from him.
10: How y'all doing this morning?
8: Godfather, how are you?
10: I'm kind of sad. I just had to go outside a while ago. I think John Sayerberg put me on hold because I had to go outside and see a lot of funeral processions go by. I saw the Alabama funeral procession go by. I saw the Florida procession go by, the LSU funeral procession go by, and the Texas funeral procession go by.
8: Yeah, boy, that is an active day for services for sure.
10: It is.
8: That's some big names that fell yesterday. What an extraordinary day in the SEC.
10: Yeah, they were all hauling up signs and saying, Godfather, if we have your permission, can we come root for your team now?
8: Absolutely. And Auburn Nation is welcoming, for sure.
4: Yes.
10: Oh, yeah. And, Miss Terry, you're not a rival, my friend. It's going to be a humdinger of a slobber knocker come Saturday afternoon.
4: I think it's going to be, and I think Auburn is going to play a lot better. Georgia is really beat up. I watched the press conference with Kirby Smart, and you would have never known he won that game. I mean, Kirby was saying what he always says, but he was like, hey, humility is just 1 week away. Humility is just 1 week away. That's in the sure. SEC. We got all these players out, and Auburn's had a week to rest up, an extra week to be putting their game plan in. I think it's going to be more of a game than a lot of people think it's going to be.
8: And, you know, we've been talking about the psychological and emotional aspect of the SEC that is not emphasized enough. You get a huge win, a huge emotional win where everything just comes together, and then you got to go right back out there the next Saturday. And a lot of times it's the team that can gather themselves, because how many teams have we seen come off these glorious wins and stumble badly the next week because it's just not the same atmosphere and not seemingly the same stakes. But every SEC game is a battle, and you better be ready to play. So Georgia's got that. I think that's Kirby's biggest challenge this week. Okay, we beat Alabama. Now we got Auburn coming in here. We better be ready to play.
10: Yeah, and I'm concerned about one of our players. I've been seeing it on my phone that one of our players got suspended.
8: Uh-oh.
10: Yeah, one of our best players, Xavier Atkins, for anger issues or something.
8: Oh, my.
4: Oh, whoa. That's not what you want.
10: Yeah, he didn't practice Friday, and he's still on the roster. We hadn't had an update if he's going to get to play anymore.
8: Is just something we're seeing more and more. And again, I don't want to blame just the money, but it's also all these guys have representation. Remember, Terry, the preseason incident in the Texas A&M locker room where the transfer from Louisiana beat up another player in the locker room bad enough where that kid had to been transported to the hospital. We're seeing more and more of this, and it's really alarming.
4: Yeah, absolutely. It's terrifying.
10: All right, I'll call it y'all next week.
8: Stan, the Georgia Bulldogs are ready to welcome their brothers, the Auburn Tigers, in the oldest rivalry in the South.
4: Absolutely. I'm so glad I'm glad that rivalry has been preserved.
8: Terry, is there any game on the Georgia schedule that isn't a big rivalry?
4: God, it feels like everything is, and I think this is the way Alabama has felt for years and years and years. When you end up being everybody's big game. Hey, Kip, I've got a Georgia fan finally here calling in this morning. We got our good friend Jim in Atlanta joining us. Hey, Jim.
11: Good morning, After. What a lovely day today is in the Southeastern Conference. I've got to tell you what, it's just a fantastic day following a fantastic night. What a heavyweight battle last night. Two big boys trading blow for blow. It was fun. John's observation is dead on. Blaming the refs is a fool's folly. It goes both ways, and it has for ages. It's just excuse making. And Terry, your take on the game with all the stats where Georgia beat them in every category there is, including shooting ourselves in our own foot, which we did constantly. If we hadn't have gotten lucky enough to recover that muffed punt, I don't know what that guy was doing.
4: Yeah,
11: I was telling a friend of mine, I'm watching the game with it. I said, Georgia players in Georgia has a tendency to shoot themselves in the foot. Alabama players have a tendency to step up and make a great play. That's what seems to happen every time we play Alabama. And the biggest reason is that Alabama lost the game was when they got the turnover, Georgia's defense stepped up, pushed Alabama backwards out of field goal range and a punt. Maybe a penalty helped that as well. No telling, but that was the biggest difference in the game, as well as a one singular Georgia player surrounded by, it seemed like, the whole Alabama team coming up with that football on that muffed punt. I'm telling you what, that was a stupid play, and we got lucky. She had the number one and number two scoring offenses in the land, both shut down by each other's defense. It was just fantastic to watch. You know, everybody underestimated Georgia. Everybody overestimated Bama. Even the TV crew. All of the previous games
4: God.
11: They played.
4: They were unbelievable.
11: It was all loaded with Alabama highlights. Not a single Georgia highlight in there. I guess Georgia's never had a highlight against Bama, according to that TV crew.
4: It's just horrible
11: the way. And the fans... Guy trying to defend them saying they weren't throwing it at the Georgia players. They were throwing it on the field at the refs. Oh, BS. Just plain BS. And he says he's going to see Georgia's ass. That's what he's going to see when they come to Atlanta. They're going to see our ass scoring and running away from them into the end zone. That's what I got for him.
4: So take that. Thank you, Jim. Yeah. Love having Jim joining us this morning. Got to do it. Can't help it. Go Dogs. Every now and then, I'm just... Kip, I got to get it out of my system.
8: Well, there. I mean, you have reason to crow this morning because the Dogs came in and took care of business in the heavyweight fight of the night, and it did not disappoint.
9: And you hadn't really played anyone worthy of letting it out before you. All of those other games were easy, and you knew were going to happen. So you finally got a test, and then now you can actually say it for real as opposed to, we were just going through the motions earlier.
4: Well, you know what, John? I am the most nervous fan. Kip will tell you. I never feel confident before a game. I'm nervous before every game, no matter who we're playing. And I was so nervous before the game yesterday that Friday night I couldn't go to sleep. And you would have thought I was playing in the game instead of just sitting here watching it. It was so much for me. Okay, guys, we got Eric in Birmingham joining us this morning. Good morning, Eric.
12: Good morning. You have to excuse me. I'm not really familiar with the show, but this is my first time
4: That's
12: calling
4: all right.
12: in.
8: Well, we appreciate
4: we love having
8: you
4: call us.
8: Welcome.
4: That's great. What's on your mind?
12: I appreciate it. Well, you know, I've been hearing all this chatter on your show and then, of course, everywhere else. You know, the reason why Alabama lost that football game is for one reason. It's because they don't have the depth that Georgia has. That's what it is. That was proven with the running backs coming in there. That's their depth they have. Alabama does not have that. The penalties that don't matter at all. That does not matter. You can't leave it up to the ref to figure out the game for either team. As far as Kalen DeBoer getting excited on the sideline, my opinion is he was right to get to the emotions that he showed because it was one thing after another and that builds up. I mean, you got to show some kind of emotion. Now, as far as his yelling at the kid, the cornerback. You know, I didn't really agree with that. He could have handled that off the TV.
8: Mm-hmm.
12: But the kid, they don't have any kind of – there's no discipline there, none. it's gone away from the University of Alabama. I mean, that's you can look at it, you can watch the games, you can see it. The cell phones, the dancing, all that mess, you know, none of that happened when Saban was there. You didn't ever see that. Now you see these kids, they're showing their tail, they act like they ain't never been there before. I mean, there's a lot of issues going on with that team that you don't see. Mm-hmm. We don't see inside the practice facilities. I mean, there's a lot of issues. What is your opinion on the issues that you see as far as major problems that that program has right now?
4: I think Alabama is still one of the easily one of the top four teams in the nation. I think we could play that game again. We might have a very different outcome. I think we probably will be playing that game again later on. I still feel like the offensive line has got to do a better job. Four sacks on Keylon Russell. When you also think about how great he is, how mobile he is, how good he is at getting away from the sack, and with one of the most mobile quarterbacks in the entire country, still sacked four times. To me, the offensive line needs to tighten up. What do you think, Kipster?
6: Yeah, I think Alabama fans should be thrilled that the improvement on the offensive line is profound over last year. Last year's version of their offensive line was basically non-existent.
5: Absolutely.
6: They just couldn't get anything
5: done. I agree
6: with
5: that.
6: Yeah. So there are big steps going forward that are to be extremely encouraged about Alabama. But, you know, they were playing the ultimate defense in college football right now in terms of size and speed. So this is a good barometer to let the coaching staff and the team know where they exactly are. They they played the best defense in the country, and they played well. They came in within 3 points of winning the game. But, you know, there's still work to be done, and maybe this will get the attention of the team, who was feeling really good about themselves after blowing out Mississippi State. And rightly so. That was a great win. But they played the other heavyweight last night. And this is not a game for Alabama fans to get frustrated and throw up their hands and say, well, we're not there yet. This is a good marker for what you got to do. And that was the theme, and I give DeBoer credit too. He said it over and over. We learned a lot about what we need to do to get better tonight, and that's what they need to build on going forward, because there's still a lot of football left to be played. But again, if you're the co-champion right now in terms of being the best team in America, I think Alabama fans got to be happy with where they are.
12: Oh, yeah, I agree. I agree with everything you just said. I do agree. And, you know, I kind of feel bad for that man. I couldn't imagine the pressure that he's feeling coming behind somebody like Saban to take that program over.
6: Oh, yeah.
12: There's going to be a lot of pressure on a human being to have to even deal with that part of it.
6: And Saban's
12: left all the other stuff.
6: I think you make a great point here, because look at game day yesterday. They held Saban off the original cast because they had a sellout crowd at Coleman Coliseum for game day. Reese Davis gave him an introduction. He came out to a champion's welcome. So the shadow of Nick Saban is not gone from Tuscaloosa. Kalen DeBoer has to live in that shadow every single day. That's a lot to ask.
12: I mean, man, it took a lot of years for Gene Stallings to come in there. But,
6: that's,
12: you know,
6: for sure.
12: Bear Bryant, they had guys come in behind him. It's the same thing. I mean, that is a big responsibility that you're taking on. And, you know, I think for the most part, I think the man's done a good job. But I do see where, okay, I'll take this for instance. I have not seen anybody that's vocal on that defense. I'm talking about a player. Who is the guy, Rondo McClain's, Dante Hightowers, these guys, who's the guy that's taking that over in the locker room and saying, look, this is what we need to do. This is what we have to do right here. I have not seen anybody vocal like that.
6: Yeah, and it probably needs to be the leader of that defense. It's usually a linebacker, because that's – and the guys you just mentioned were outstanding All-American linebackers. Linebacker core for Alabama has played really well, but they're almost all transfers, so it's kind of a weird deal. I think Hubbard, the safety, should be the leader of that defense. He's the guy who's been there. I think he's their best player.
8: And maybe I don't know how much of a leadership role he takes, but that's the alpha male on that defense, in my opinion. So if he's not the leader, he needs to step up and be that leader.
12: I understand that. And listen, I appreciate y'all taking this call. Just one last thing. Everybody needs to calm down. You know, everybody's used to winning all these football games, okay? And I remember people complaining when Saban would lose two games in a year.
8: Oh,
12: you know,
8: it was a disaster.
12: 2000 and,
8: he's losing his touch.
12: They lost in 10. They lost three games and beat Michigan State in that Capital One Bowl. And
8: yep,
12: come back.
8: I mean, they
12: were livid, man.
8: Yep.
12: Livid about that. And now, look at where we're at right now. So be grateful for what we have and give the guy a chance. Everybody just calm down. Calm down. I appreciate you taking my call, and y'all have a great day.
4: And hey, Eric, you have to call us again. We're glad to have you. This
8: Eric,
4: can't
8: the
4: be
8: voice
4: your only
8: of reason.
4: Call.
8: I like it on the morning after. That's we
4: yeah. Yeah, Eric, we want you to call us back. You're a great caller. Good to have you with us. Kip, we've got Mac in Gardendale with some thoughts. Hey, Mac.
13: Well, good morning, guys.
8: Hey, yeah, Mac.
13: First time caller myself.
4: Awesome.
13: First time listener. I normally wake up happy Sunday morning and don't have to turn on a talk show to find out what happened. But what we saw last night was truly a tragedy. Yes, you can say that Georgia's stats outplayed us. Maybe so. But what we saw, and I say is a tragedy, is the officiating. And I don't think we'll see Alabama in the title game because somewhere down the line, just like last night, the officiating team is going to throw another call and knock us out of another game. Anybody that watched that game and saw the targeting not get called and the pass interference not called really needs to go and see an optometrist.
4: Right. But you know what? I have to tell you this, Mac. Also, though, there were other things not called. There was a false start not called. There was a personal foul that would have been a first down, not called, blatant personal foul. There was a call that was offsides that negated a blocked punt when that was incorrect. And I can keep going. So the officiating was a mess. But to act like there was one missed call in that game, there were lots of missed calls in that game.
13: I'll be nice and not interrupt you, and I wish you would grant me to sing.
4: It's my show. Sorry.
13: I appreciate what you said. I know it's your show, but those two calls actually cost us the game, and there's just no doubt about it. So what I'd like
4: to know, what cost you the game? That's not what cost you the game. No. Sorry, you don't get to just run on, Mac. That's not the way it works here on this. That's not true.
13: Here's my point. I'm for whoever comes on the field and plays their best game that day without officiating interrupting the game, they deserve to walk out the winner. And that's with anybody. If Kent State had to beat us, fine, as long as it's not the officials. But with the future we've got now and AI really coming to the forefront, I think it's time that we move these officials out of the game and start letting AI call.
9: All right.
4: Enough of that.
9: I'm sorry. You are advocating for computers to take over the world. You want to remove humans out of college football. If you say if we didn't see those calls, we need to see an optometrist. Brother, you need to see a psychiatrist because something is wrong with your brain. Because
8: And on the targeting call, it was played from every single angle or the non-call, which turned out to be, in my opinion, the right call. I think the damage to Coleman Williams on that play was his head hitting the turf. The office in Birmingham reviewed that. That play didn't go. That wasn't just a missed call on the field that they just moved on. That was reviewed and scrutinized, and they looked at it from every angle. And if there's any intentional helmet-to-helmet contact, that's going to be called there because that's a player safety issue. That usurps any ineptitude. That play was looked at and scrutinized. That wasn't a missed call. That call was carefully analyzed, and they decided that was not, it didn't fit the description of targeting because the guy wasn't leading with his head. He didn't thrust or launch himself. That was guys that just unfortunately were going to the ground and collided.
4: Which happens.
8: I think any damage to Williams was from his head contacting the ground, not the other helmet.
4: Exactly. And I have to say a big thank you. I asked DJ K-Dub to call us back, and he did. So I know he's unhappy, but I got to tell you, I love having K-Dub joining us. Good morning, K-Dub. Thanks for calling back.
14: Hey, can you hear me?
8: Yes, sir.
4: Yes.
14: Hey, good morning. Hey, I'm back. Thank you. I had something to take care of with my little girl. She had needed me to do something. But, hey, I'm back. First of all, I want to say this. I need to say a little backstory before so y'all can understand why I'm so passionate about this. Me and Legend kind of started out. I shared with him the vision for me and him to be like the face of Alabama fans, the type of fans when they need ESPN clips to come to us to hear what we got to say, you know what I'm saying? I grew up watching when Alabama came on TV, seeing the two twins, they seem to find them all the way, always in the stands. Or you see the two guys with the roll tie things. And that's what I kind of wanted me and Legend to be. So I'm saying this to say this. That whole throwing stuff on the field, that ain't what we do, man. Y'all giving these people a narrative of what they think we are. That is unacceptable on the end. That is not what we do, Alabama. We don't storm the field. We don't throw stuff on the field at any time. That's unacceptable. And for I know everybody's going to say that's how most fans feel. It's not, because it would have been 50,000 some things down there on the field. But it was not. It was, I don't know how many it was, but it was too many of them. That is not what we do. That ain't what I came on to try to represent as an Alabama fan. I came on trying to represent it as an Alabama fan, as a reasonable fan who can say what they saw on the field, and someone who made sense. You know, I kind of stepped back from that kind of stuff because it was just getting too taxing on trying to defend Alabama all the time. But all I'm saying is, ladies and gentlemen, these people just, Miss Terry, congratulate, by the way, but I'm just saying, y'all sat there and read out how many stats Georgia was in front of us. Y'all read out they was in front of us in first down. They were in third down conversion, in rushing yards, passing yards, scoreboard. They had more, they cheerleaders look better than us. Everything, everything y'all read out. But yet in the fourth quarter, with 5 minutes to go, the score was 17-17.
4: Yeah, that's all it was. It could have gone either way. I agree. K-Dub, I totally agree with you. You won't hear me come on here and say Georgia trounced Alabama yesterday. I don't believe that at all. That game could have gone either way. Either way.
14: They didn't come in our trap and take over our trap. They came in the back, though. Yeah, they got the win. Someone was going to win and lose the game. Yep. It was a whole... Well, no matter, Alabama fans, no matter how much we believe in pass interference calls didn't get called, no matter how much we believe we're supposed to get an interception, no matter how much all that stuff, but that throwing stuff on the – that was one of the most disappointing things I saw, because I knew it was going to be a narrative, and it's going to be a narrative. So I'm just saying, we can't do that as fans. It was frustrating. Yes, it was frustrating. But what I'm saying is, they didn't come in there and beat our butts. We still had a chance to win. And yes, haters and people who are not fans of Alabama, it is time for them. They got to have a good time sometime, too. Go to the Dome and say, they got to take advantage of this opportunity. They don't get it a lot. I get it. I really do. They supposed to do this. But we're not going to sit here and act like Alabama just done got their butts whooped, ran out of Bryant Denny Stadium by the number one team in America. Georgia are good. We are good, too. We could have won the game.
4: Yep.
14: So that's all. Go ahead. I'm sorry. I'm just trying to get people to realize that.
8: No, you're doing a great job. You continue.
4: I agree. I agree with everything you're saying.
14: This ain't a situation where we sit here and feel like I didn't got my butt whooped. I just feel like I lost the game, and I'm disappointed with a lot of things that happened. I'm disappointed in what Lee did. Of course I'm disappointed. But at the end of the day, he still got what he got on the field, and now it's time to bring him back in, hug him, love on him, make sure we Let them know that you're still a part of Alabama fan, Alabama team, and move on from the situation. The game is over. Now you're gonna sit around and let this be a thing where we let this one loss become two losses.
8: That's the thing.
14: Now it's time for a teachable moment. This is teachable moment. Don't and somebody else brought it up. Don't and you're gonna have to put points on the board to not let the referee be a factor in the game. So that's all I'm trying to say is, y'all got any questions for me, I'm more than happy to answer, but I just wanted to come on. I've been said this a long time ago. It's easy to come on here when Alabama wins. That's so easy to do. But you always going to hear me when Alabama lose. I'm not making excuses for anything. I thought a lot of things could have been different, but at the end of the day, you say this is the number one team, we played them, we had a chance to win the game, and if we do play them again, I hope and I think that the outcome will be different.
4: It very well could be. K-Dub, thank you
8: call
4: for such
8: year,
4: a great
8: K-Dub.
4: Call.
8: Yeah,
4: that is just a perfect call. Perfect insulation. So following K-Dub, we're going to have a guy who's not exactly a big Alabama fan. His team plays in a different conference, and they're going to be ranked really, really high, even though they didn't play this weekend. We got the one, the only Bama hater joining us this morning. Good morning, JK.
8: What's up, JK? Now, Terry, if you've got JK on Wolfen there, then you have achieved a great landmark.
4: Exactly.
15: Hey, to everybody in the listening audience, I'm not going to give you everything because I got a podcast. I got to do some of the best.
8: I'm going to save some of the best
15: for the live broadcast at 11:30. But let me say this, and this is going to be a teachable moment too. Shout out to K-Dub. I really don't want to hear anything. I mean, not absolutely nothing about a pass interference call when I got all of my Alabama fans that I know and the ones in my sports group that told me that was exactly a pass interference when we lost the 2002 National Championship game against Ohio State, which wasn't a pass interference. So I don't want to hear a word about a pass interference call when you didn't say a word about all the holding that Alabama was doing throughout the game. No, I don't want to hear all that whining and crying. But you know what? It's all a part of football. You win some, you lose some. You just got to learn how to accept it and move on, just like K-Dub said. But it's going to be a wonderful, wonderful day on the podcast today, and I invite every listener to tune in at 11:30 sharp on YouTube, the Fanatical Podcast with me and Legend, and I guarantee you somebody's going to be a little quiet today. I can almost guarantee it.
4: That is going to be a great thing to listen to. Y'all, the Fanatical Podcast are so fun. You definitely don't want to miss that today. Thank you so much, Bama Hater, for being with us. Kip, we got Birmingham Dog joining us this morning.
16: Good morning. Good morning. Man, my coffee tastes a little sweeter this morning.
4: No kidding.
16: Yeah, first, I want to point out this. Keelan Russell, class act, man. To sit around, to be hurting the way that kid... If you're a competitor and you play in any type of sports, you know how bad it hurts to lose. They ain't a single fan in this world that wanted Bama to win more than the players and the coaches. I promise you that. Mm-hmm. And for that kid to sit around and wait for an interview to finish up to congrat says a lot. His character has a higher ceiling than his football, and that's a lot. So, but to sit there and say that yes, I'll be the first to say it was a missed PI call. But this game has notoriously brewed bad calls. It's been going on for, I don't know, 7 or 8 years now, it seems like. And because the games are so close, they're magnified. They're magnified way more than just your everyday blowout. But the narrative coming into this game was Georgia hasn't played anybody. Gunnar Stockton doesn't scare me. Who is their receiver? We kept hearing this. Their O-line is not physical enough. And we checked every single box. Our O-line was so physical enough that our third, fourth, and fifth string running back rushed for 200 yards. And I'll say this right here, and I'm going to finish up. For years, Terry, and you know this, we've had not had receivers that made contested catches. We have been, that has been a thorn in our side. Our receivers are making contested catches with people draped on them. Gunner's putting the ball in. The coverage is good.
4: Mm-hmm.
16: But this team, Bama's a really good team. I don't see Bama losing again. I really don't. But I also say, to finish this with this right here, the Bama standard has changed. The excuses that continue to roll in with this team are unbelievable. Now we're throwing debris. Like K-Dub said, this is not Alabama. I'm curious what's next. When y'all beat Georgia, maybe the next time, what are y'all going to do, storm the field? Go Dogs.
4: Wow, great call. Thank you, Birmingham Dog. Love having him join us. Kip, we've got Michael in Odendale joining us. Good morning, Michael.
17: Hey, good morning.
4: Odendale.
17: How are y'all?
4: Sorry. Odenville, not Dale. I'm sorry. Good morning, Michael.
17: It's okay. Mm-hmm. Hey, I'm not going to call and be an echo to all the Durantin and Raven. I'm calling because I'm disgusted as an Alabama fan. We have more class and more ability to be a better team by learning from last night. And as a fan, I'm disgusted because we don't need to hit players. We don't need to throw debris on the field. We don't do that. That doesn't happen. The discipline has changed inside of the locker room. They have got to find a definition of a captain that can lead us down the field and score. Georgia fumbled 3 times.
4: Yep.
17: And one of the times there was nothing but crimson around the ball. We couldn't even get the ball.
8: That was unbelievable.
17: And this is crazy to think that all these Alabama fans are saying the PI call. It's not left to the officiating crew. It's left to the kids on the field knowing to do the playbook and play with their skill. That's what it is. Nobody else is gonna be disciplined enough. Can you imagine if this was a Nick Saban thing and they were throwing debris? I mean, all these players would be kicked off the team. They would. Yep. It's nuts. Like DeJuan Lee, he should be kicked off the team. He needs to learn a lesson and learn sportsmanship. We lost the ball game because of him. Kalen DeBoer even said it. You lost us the game.
8: Yep.
17: And that is so classless act by a player that is so, so good. He's a good player. And that is just so classless. I know this is my first time calling. Congratulations.
4: We love having you call us.
17: Congratulations, Terry, for the Dogs winning. Y'all played the better game, okay? It was a better game played by y'all all together. I'm not calling because I'm mad about the calls. No, y'all played the better game. Y'all had a fourth-string running back, third-string running back. Y'all got 200 yards competitively. And if we would have kept running the ball on y'all, we probably would have won, honestly. And the O-line probably would have got better. But y'all's defense stood up when it meant to stand up. And Gunner Stockton went down the field and scored a touchdown. And that was the reason we lost the game. And DeJuan Lee, that's why we lost the game.
4: Yeah.
17: I know I'm a first-time caller, but I hope y'all appreciate my comments.
8: Man, that was outstanding.
4: We loved having you, call. Call us again. Don't let this be the only time that you call us. We love hearing from you. Kip, we got Snake joining us next.
8: Oh, what's up, Snake?
4: Hey, Gad. Hey, we haven't talked to you in a while.
18: Good morning, Kip.
4: Hey, Snake. Good to hear from you again.
18: Man, I got up at 5 o'clock this morning. I couldn't wait for your show to come on to hear all this.
4: Oh, you're so sweet.
18: And, I tell you what, I read DeBoer's lips at the end of the game when he said, my favorite player, Mr. Lee, that he didn't cost them the game. He just kept it from being prolonged and losing in overtime. There's no way Bama's going to win that game. They may have made it to overtime if that hadn't been a call on the field, but anyway, Oh, that's a great call from the Leprechaun this morning. That's one of the best calls I ever heard him make.
4: He was great.
18: It's good to hear from K-Dub, too. But I was wondering when y'all were going to change the spelling of the name of your show. Shouldn't it be M-O-U-R-N-A?
6: That's a very interesting.
4: But it should have been this morning.
6: We've already had somebody witness four funeral processions this morning. Maybe it needs to be the morning after.
4: Exactly.
18: All right, I'm going to let you go. I know you probably got somebody else wanting to get on here. And love y'all.
6: That was great, Snake. Thanks.
4: Thank you. It's so great to hear from you. Okay, Kip, right before the end of the hour, we got John and Coleman. Good morning, John.
19: Good morning. How are y'all doing?
6: John, we're doing good. How about you?
19: It's just another day in paradise.
6: That's right.

0: conservatively, and it bit him right in the backside.
1: Exactly. So, like, you know, and, you know, I look at it as, you know, I'm from Alabama. I love the state of Alabama. I'm an Auburn fan, right? But that was a great game between Alabama and Georgia last night. Like,
0: great game.
1: You know, the momentum shift, you know, those are the two of the top five teams in the country. And
2: absolutely.
1: Then, you know, oh, yeah, so Oklahoma beating Texas at, you know, on a game-winning field goal at the end. You know, you sit, like, I sit back and I look at it, and I'm just like, you know, this is just an average Saturday for us in the
0: SEC.
1: It's
0: so true. We got to go. Call us again. We'll love to hear from you. Terry, your team's going to be number one at the end of the day.
2: Absolutely. Don't know how long we'll hold on to it, but for today, go Dawgs.
0: That's right. Thanks, everybody. Great show. We will be back with you on Saturday on Game Time, 8 o'clock. Don't miss it. Kip and Terry signing off. Thanks, John.

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4: 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Improve. Finish. Year one of Robert Saleh's tenure begins. His Titans are ready to take the next step. And our team gets you set before kickoff. 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On Titans Radio. A full hour of news, insight, interviews, and everything you need before game time. 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
5: The Tennessee Titans return home, still looking for win number one. And for the first time this season, they meet an AFC South opponent. The Houston Texans are equally hungry. Neither team is content with the way they've started this year. Who will get win number one today in the Music City? It's time to find out together as we welcome you to Week 5, Titans versus Texans. In the 24-18 loss to Baltimore last week, the Titans were able to get off to a faster start. The offense totaled 14 first downs in the first half, the team's most at halftime since November of 2004. They also had 12 plays of 10 yards or more, their most in a game this season. But this team knows that needs to lead to more points. The Titans have had three trips inside the 10-yard line end with no points over the last 2 weeks. Today, they'll need better execution in the red zone. Quarterback Cam Ward says that starts with him.
6: You know, it falls back to our execution. Whether it's myself, whether it's, you know, some in the passing, some in the run game, it's always just, you know, something about our execution. Someone needs to be a little bit better, a little bit firmer in this position. Probably some better ball placement for myself. But it's just all of us taking ownership in it, if all of us, you know, wanted to execute. And then we have to have the mindset to execute each and every day. And once we fix that, you know, we'll be able to score a lot of points. I think we just call plays that, you know, we all had confidence in and we all, you know, look good during practice, and we all thought, you know, they were going to work. Didn't go in our favor during the game, but, you know, at the end of the day, you know, the goal is to score points out. However means we can get it, that's what we're going to do.
5: The Titans defense kept Tyler Huntley and the Ravens off the scoreboard in the second half last week. Through 4 weeks, Tennessee ranks 9th in the NFL in scoring defense. Houston has the 6th best passing offense in the NFL, averaging over 260 passing yards per game. Jeffrey Simmons says that finding success against this offense starts with creating more turnovers.
7: Turnover happened by playing faster. Turnover happened by all being on the same page and being disrupted. When you attacking the ball with volume, you're attacking the ball carrier with violence, that's how the ball come out. And the same thing, I mean, the guy who's fumbling the ball the most on the field is quarterbacks. And so it's like, how can we get to the quarterback and hit him hard enough or, you know, long on to go after the ball? So it's one of those things to where we, trust me, the guys in the D-line room, we're taking that challenge. We're taking the challenge of winning more one-on-ones to get to the quarterback, to be able to affect the quarterback, maybe bat a ball to get maybe tip and then his own throwing or something of that nature too. Now we're making them type of plays on defense, but it's take all 11 on the football field.
5: And the Titans today will try to force turnovers against a quarterback in C.J. Stroud, who has thrown 151 pass attempts this season without an interception. The Texans may be 0-4, but no one in the Titans building is treating them like an 0-4 team. Houston's defense ranks 4th against the run, giving up just 83 yards of the ground per game. And their defensive front, led by All-Pros Will Anderson Jr. and Danielle Hunter, has 14 sacks this year, third most in the league. Right tackle J.C. Latham knows his team is up for a big test against a big rival.
8: I mean, it's extremely big. I mean, you know, we talked, our coaches said it after the game Monday, that, you know, while they're 0-4, they're probably the greatest 0-4 team ever. You know, their defense is real. They have a really good, you know, front four, especially the edges. And then C.J. Stroud, you know, if he's comfortable back there, he's going to play a really good game. You know, Nico Collins and all those guys are really good and really talented. You know, the Bills are considered one of the top teams in the league, and, you know, they took them all the way down to the wire. So, you know, while the stats say 0-4, you know, that's sometimes misleading. It can lure you in the trap if you think that 0-4 means you're not a good team.
5: On the injury front, the Titans will be without a veteran starter in the secondary. Safety Amani Hooker is out today. He entered concussion protocol on Monday. Veteran Tony Adams is expected to start in his place. The Titans elevated Isaiah Oliver from the practice squad to add some depth at safety. They also brought up running back Kalel Mullings as the other standard game day elevation from the practice squad. He is active and good to go, meaning running backs Nick Singleton and Michael Carter are inactive. The rest of the inactives for Tennessee, cornerback Jalen Jones, tackle Brandon Crenshaw Dixon, tight end David Martin Robinson, and defensive tackle Jackie Marshall. For the visitors, the Houston Texans, former Titan Azeez Al-Shaair is good to go at linebacker after missing last week's loss to the Cowboys with a groin injury. Inside linebacker Aiden Fisher is down as Al-Shaair returns into the lineup. Tackles Ariante Ursary and Blake Fisher were both questionable coming in with illness, but they are both active. Tackle Nate Thomas is inactive instead. Right tackle Braden Smith did not travel for Houston. He's still waiting to make his regular season debut for the Texans after suffering a foot injury in preseason. Edge rusher Will Anderson Jr., third in the NFL in pressures this year, was limited in practice this week as he nurses an ankle injury, but he was a full practice participant Friday and appears ready to go. Texans defensive tackle Caden McDonald, the number 36 pick in the 2026 NFL draft, is ready to make his NFL debut for Houston today. He was activated off IR this week after spraining his ankle in preseason. Other inactives for Houston, corner Colin Wright, defensive ends Chris Braswell and Sebastian Harsh, guard Fabechi Wiwu, tackle Nate Thomas, and rookie second-round pick tight end Marlon Klein. On this overcast Sunday in the Music City, warm-ups are getting started between the Titans and the Texans. And for more on today's game, we say hello to voice of the Titans, Taylor Zarzer, with head coach Robert Saleh.
9: We're counting down to kickoff here with Coach Robert Saleh. I'm Taylor Zarzer as we get ready for the Titans and Texans here at Nissan Stadium. Coach, I know how badly you want to see this football team win a game. They've been fighting hard and have had every opportunity. What do you think that's going to take today?
10: You know, it comes down to the process at which you operate. Like I've talked about, I feel like ad nauseum, but you know, you attack the game the way you need to during the week. And then when the week comes to an end and you get a chance to showcase your skills on game day, you attack with every fiber in your body. And that just, all you guaranteed yourself at that point is an opportunity. And so we're going to go out, and I feel like we've had a great week of practice, and now we just got to put our best foot forward and see what happens.
9: You said something earlier in the week, and for those that missed it, I'd love for you to address it again. You said you need to learn how not to lose just as much as you need to learn how to win. What did you mean by that?
10: There's an old saying, and you know, I was raised in the game with way back over 20 years ago, and it feels like I've heard this saying a million times, and that's 90% of games are lost, not won. You know, you can look at every game in the league, and you can look at the game from Thursday night and how that game was almost lost. When you look at football in general, it's what can you do to minimize your mistakes and maximize the things you have control over. And winning teams dominate the things they have control over with minimal mistakes, and losing teams are the opposite. And so just going through the process and teaching these young kids about the game of football and why, for example, a score like last week was 24-7 at halftime when nobody felt like it was that lopsided. Everyone felt like we were right in the game. Everyone felt like it should have been 21-17, maybe 21-10, maybe 21-21, but it should have been a lot closer. But and when you start to paint that picture of what it looks like to lose a game, you start to learn what needs to be done to kind of turn the tide, if you will. But yeah, there's a lot of situations in football, and there's a lot of things in football where you look at it and like, man, that was such an unnecessary play that lost the game. You rarely ever talk about how a team just won a game.
9: Coach, speaking of losing, one of the big surprises, I think, around the National Football League, good or bad, just in total, would be the Houston Texans' record right now at 0-4, given what they've been the last few years and how competitive they've been so far. When you evaluate the Texans, what do you see?
10: I joke, but I wasn't joking when I said to our staff that this is, and our team, that this is probably the best 0-4 team in the history of football. They're very, very well coached in all three phases. They're absolutely loaded on in all three phases. You've got a great receiving core. You've got a quarterback playing the best he's played all in his entire career. And then on defense, their D-line, their linebackers, their secondary, they're just from every level of play, they've got Pro Bowlers. And then you mix in, like I said, a really, really talented coaching staff that gets them in the right spot so they can go fast. And look, they've lost to teams who are pretty darn good now. They lost in the last second to Buffalo, last second to Dallas. They lost in the last second to Cincinnati. And, Cincinnati kind of got away from them, but Indianapolis went down to the wire. So they're playing good ball. They've just been on the wrong end of the stick, kind of similar to us. But we're fully expecting them to come in with a lot of juice, a lot of energy, trying to get their first win, and so are we.
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5: From the SeatGeek Broadcast Center inside Nissan Stadium, Titans Countdown rolls on. With Titans Radio's executive producer, Rhett Bryan, I'm Will Bowling. We welcome Brad Hopkins, who will be on the sideline for us today. Brad, the Texans are third in the league with quarterback sacks, 14 of them this season. How do they continue to protect Cam Ward against one of the best defensive fronts in football? They've started well in that category.
17: Well, this is a group effort, bruh. Offensive linemen have to stay on their blocks. Receivers have to get separation. Cam has to protect himself by being decisive with the football, not thinking about too much, let it fly, and take advantage of those windows that we know will present themselves this afternoon.
5: Brad, Brian Daboll was very complimentary of right tackle J.C. Latham this week. What have you seen in his progression as he really has started this season well on that right side?
17: Well, that's my little brother. I have so much affection for him and watching his development since that cornrowed kid showed up here as a rookie. He's now taking ownership. It means something different to him. He passionately tries to inspire his guys to be in the right place. And if you think about the number of changes in that lineup that he's already had to deal with, Fernando was his starting right guard at the beginning. Then Jackson came in for a few series. Now it's Antonio Maffi. He's had to be able to communicate with his guys and make sure that they're all on the same page. And I think that he's done a tremendous job of that, Will.
16: Nico Collins has logged 50 receiving yards in 11 consecutive games. That's a minimum. C.J. Stroud hadn't thrown a pick all year. What are the challenges in stopping this offense?
17: You got to make them one-dimensional. And what I mean by that, Rhett, is you've got to get them playing behind the sticks where the down and distances are more predictable, right? If they're third and long, you know the guys get to pin their ears back. They're going to be in passing situations where they maybe have 11 personnel, not a heavy group that's going to actually be able to convert first down like they could if it was in third and manageable. So you've got to be able to play fast. You've got to be able to play physical and basically execute. That's how you get off the field on when the third down comes.
16: Get them in conflict downs. Get
17: yes.
16: it. You played in some of the very first Titans-Texans games ever. Describe for us what this rivalry is like for somebody who has played in both cities.
17: Yeah, George Strait said it best, baby. All my exes live in Texas, but I hang my hat in Tennessee for
16: That's
17: a reason.
16: It.
17: You know, I'm passionate about this fan base, but I also have a love for Houston. Both my sons were born there. I was a part of the Love You Blue era, but now watching this team develop and transform itself into a pillar of this community and a huge part of what we do here on a day-to-day basis. I love Nashville, and that does bring about a fire. They were the team that replaced us. All the things that former owner Bud Adams was asking for, they gave to Bob McNair and his franchise. A new stadium, a new fan base, a new collection. But it's now our time to basically take full advantage of our history. 66 years it took to make this here. And we're here to take advantage of that as we get them in our house.
18: 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We break down the matchups, the numbers, and the stories. 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
5: After three in London, Eagles 14, Jaguars 10. Darius Cooper got a 62-yard touchdown in the second to give Philly a first-half lead it still has at the start of the fourth. In Green Bay later today, the Packers host the Bears. Backup quarterback Tyson Bagent will start for Chicago, meaning Caleb Williams misses a third straight game with a hamstring injury he suffered in week two. The Bears are looking for a third straight win over Green Bay for the first time since 2006. In Miami, the winless Dolphins look for their first win as they host the Bengals. Star Cincinnati receivers Ja'Marr Chase and T. Higgins are both available. Both were questionable this week. The Dolphins are looking to break a five-game losing streak dating back to last season. The Patriots are at home to host the Las Vegas Raiders. Vegas has won three straight against New England since 2022, their longest active win streak against any single opponent. The 4-0 Minnesota Vikings traveled to New Orleans to take on the Saints. New Orleans lost a second straight game on Monday night against Atlanta. The Vikings are the third team in NFL history to start 4-0 despite failing to score a touchdown in two of their four such wins. The first time that's happened, 1922 and 23, Chicago Cardinals, the last team to do that. The Cleveland Browns take their three-game winning streak to Jersey to visit the Jets. A win would mark the first time the Browns won six games in any seven-game stretch since 1994, when Bill Belichick was their head coach. Indianapolis is in Pittsburgh to play the Steelers. Pittsburgh has won four in a row at home dating back to last season. The Colts have won back-to-back games, but have gone nine straight games without winning the turnover battle, the longest streak in the NFL. The New York Giants are in the nation's capital to face the Commanders. Washington is starting Jaden Daniels at quarterback. He left the Commanders' Week 2 loss at Dallas with a dislocated left shoulder. New York has lost four straight to Washington. In Los Angeles, the winless Chargers host the Broncos. Denver head coach Sean Payton says he's taking over offensive play calling duties this week from OC Davis Webb. Jim Harbaugh has lost the last seven games he's coached, the longest losing streak of his career in college or the NFL. The Detroit Lions head to Arizona to play the Cardinals. Arizona has lost three straight after beating the Chargers in week one. Each of their next seven games come against teams currently over 500. The 4-0 San Francisco 49ers are in Seattle to face the Seahawks. Seattle and San Francisco have the two best records in football since 2025, combining for 33 wins. The 49ers have made at least the NFC Championship game in all four previous seasons. They started 4-0 in the Super Bowl era. And on Sunday Night Football, the Ravens are in Atlanta to play the Falcons. Tyler Huntley will start at quarterback for Baltimore in replace of the injured Lamar Jackson. The Falcons are 6-1 in primetime games since the start of last season, tied for the most in the NFL.
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26: Titans Countdown continues here down in the field inside Nissan Stadium. I'm Will Boulding with General Manager Mike Borgonzi. Mike, your offense was able to get off to a faster start last week. How do you build off that today against the Houston Texans?
27: Yeah, you know, I think we got to continue to stay balanced in those first couple of drives and eliminate the turnovers, too. You know, we had that first turnover on the first drive there. We got to eliminate those turnovers, but staying balanced is going to be the key here, especially against this defense and pass rush.
26: Big day for Carnell Tate, of course, last week. What's impressed you most about his first four games?
27: You know, just his steadiness. You know, he's mature beyond his years. You know, he's 21 years old, but he seems like he's been in the league for 8 years. Just the way he goes about work every day, practice habits, study habits, is really impressive. I think you're starting to see it on the field now.
26: This offensive line's only given up 6 sacks this season. They've got a big test today in this Houston Texans defense. What has to happen to protect Cam Ward today?
27: Yeah, no, really talented front. You know, I think the key is staying ahead of the sticks here. You know, not getting yourself in third and long situations where they can tee off. And, of course, you know, trip those ends when you can.
26: There's obviously a lot of familiarity between Coach Sala and DeMeco Ryan. Some similarities in those defensive systems. What's unique about this Houston scheme and the way DeMeco Ryan's will try to test the Titans today?
27: You know, they do things similar because, obviously, you know, DeMeco learned under Sala and his defense. But they'll always throw some wrinkles in there where there's coverages. You know, they really don't pressure a whole lot. And that's really not going to change from him to Matt. But they'll throw some wrinkles in coverage-wise that maybe we haven't seen before.
26: This Houston offense, top 10 in passing offense so far. CJ Stroud yet to throw an interception. For your defense, how do you slow down that pass attempt?
27: Well, I think the key is the pass rush. You know, make him feel uncomfortable in the pocket, really. That's the biggest thing. And then when he does, you know, scramble and get outside the pocket, it's really good plaster those receivers because they got some talented guys with Nico outside. And, you know, that's really the guy that they go to a lot.
26: Anthony Hill Jr. is the first Titan in 9 years with 8 or more tackles in the first 4 games of the season. What are you liking about the way he's playing right now?
27: You know, he plays fast and violent, right? Right to the way we want to play defense. And I think his speed shows up and his violence does. And if he continues to do that, you know, he's going to continue to have a lot of tackles and games.
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16: Titans countdown rolls on inside Booth 7, Nissan Stadium. Titans and Texans, week 5 of the regular season, an AFC South division rivalry, and what a better person to talk to than Titans great, number 60, Ben Jones, center, offensive lineman. He played for both franchises. We're going to get to that part in a minute. Just with the 2026 Titans and what you've seen through 4 weeks, this offensive line has played better, has it not?
7: 100%. They're out there competing. They're giving us a chance to drop back and deliver passes. They're being sufficient in the run game, way better than last year. I feel like they're coming together as a unit, and I can't wait to see how they progress as the year goes on.
16: It's evidenced by one big earmark you can see is through four games in 2025, Cam Ward sacked 17 times. Through four games this year, 6. That's a massive difference, and you can see that now. I want to ask you about, though, they're now on their third right guard. Unfortunately, Fernando Carmona Jr. gets hurt. Jackson Slater gets hurt in the same game. And so here comes Antonio Mafi, who I thought did a very serviceable job against the Baltimore Ravens. The difficulties in doing that and the challenges, what are they?
7: Yeah, you got veterans around him now. You got Slotman's been in the thing. You got JC. So if you're just replacing one guy, you can do it. When you're multiple guys playing different week, the more he's going to get more comfortable playing beside him every day in practice. And I think he did a great job stepping in and finding his role. And he's going to have to lean on those guys. And I think right now it's just one game at a time and building confidence with the guy beside each other and getting as many reps as possible with him.
16: You were the center. If you had this happen to you to your right, who's responsible for the communication with new right guard? Is it the center? Is it the right tackle as well?
7: My role was I was the communicator for the guys, and anytime he was working with me or had a question, I was the guy he came to. But I had some great right tackles, some Jack Conklin, some Dennis Kelly. Those guys were great communicators also. So we kind of worked together. If he was working with them, I kind of let them run the show. Anything protection-wise, I kind of handled it for him. So it's a group effort.
3: Ben Jones, you played for both the Texans. Obviously, you were drafted by the Texans. You played there 4 years, and then you came here and played another seven and did it very, very well. What does this Titans-Texans rivalry mean? Your perspective first as a Houston Texan, what do you remember about those Titans teams you faced?
7: Yeah, in Houston, you really didn't understand it until, like, you knew it was a division game. All of them meant something. Then once I came over to this side, it means so much more. Having the organization moved here, that whole week, you could feel the prep different. The media is a little different. You could just feel it in the air. Then you go, when you go back to Houston, just the whole energy there is special. It's like one of those big college rivalries where I feel like you really don't have that much in pro, but it is. It's special. I enjoyed it, and I love some extra juice in the game, and that game definitely has it.
3: Do you have a particular Titans-Texans game that stands out for you?
7: I'm trying to think what year it was. It was either 2020 or 2021. We beat them at overtime in Nissan Stadium. We kind of took their will from them. We ran it down their throat and ended the game in a wildcat power play to Derek. Rushed for over 200-something yards. And that one's always, like, they gave us a chance at the end of the game. We tied it, got the ball right back, and ran it down their throat again. That's, for me as an offensive lineman, anytime you can impose your will and just kind of take the life out of a team, that's special.
3: Finally, Ben Jones, this 2026 Tennessee Titans team is 0-4. So are the Houston Texans, which makes this even more interesting. Some would say you are what your record is. This Titans team, I believe, is better than 0-4.
7: I agree. You're going at this. You're trying to just figure out a way to win. It doesn't have to be a perfect game. Just whatever it takes to get a win on the count. You're so close. If it's situational football, if it's end of half, starting the game, how can we cut out some of these small mental areas and make it hard to lose? Right now we're trying everything to find a way to win. Like, just don't lose it. Go out there with a mindset that, hey, I'm supposed to win this game, and nobody's going to try to take this from me. Instead of like, oh, I got to find a way to win. It's just the mindset. Once you get a win, we always say it's contagious, and they just need a little taste of it.
18: 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Now we get you ready. Titans Countdown keeps moving. Next.
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0: to any other live event in Nashville. 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
1: From Nissan Stadium, Booth 7, the SeatGeek Broadcast Center, we get you ready for Titans and Texans, joined now by Taylor Zarzer and Ramon Foster. Ramon, this Titans team got off to a faster start last week. 14 first-half first downs, the most this team has had in a first half since 2004 against these Texans. How do they build off that and sustain that fast start for four quarters?
2: Well, I think it starts with acknowledging it, that it needs to be something that needs to be carried over from one week to the other. You saw you were capable of it, so do it again. And that comes down to execution. I'll also step back a second and say that happens during the practice week. That happens with coaches making an emphasis and players also reiterating it period after period, play after play, scenario after scenario. The situational football that this team has to play with needs to be constant, and that's where it starts at, in my personal opinion, making that a normal thing throughout the course of the week. But here's the last part, though, too, is making good drives and bad drives the same. Don't be too high, don't be too low. Play in the middle and carry on that fight each and every series.
1: Taylor, Titans players and coaches were consistent all week. They are not treating the Texans like an 0-4 football team. Robert Saleh and D'Amico Ryans know each other very well, too. How does that familiarity impact this game?
3: I don't think you can pull off a lot of secrets. I don't think you can pull off a lot of trick plays or gadget plays in this game because, like you said, these two know each other well. They worked together before. There's a lot of familiarity. They know each other's strengths. They know each other's weaknesses. They know each other's tendencies in the game. To me, the big factor today for the Tennessee Titans, Will, is to play like a team that believes they can win, that will win. The big factor so far this season is playing not to lose. I think that has to change today.
2: I will even add to it as well, is know what their tendencies are. It's okay to say, yeah, I know D'Amico is going to do this, or he expects me to do this on the side of the ball. I mean, there's so much content out there and just years of service by these coaches on the Titans and the Texans that those tendencies, don't be surprised by them. Expect them and then drive it home, too, on those drives each and every time. I would say with D'Amico taking over play calling this week,
3: yeah,
2: you find that, Taylor, in a way to say he wants to prove a point. Catch him in a trap.
3: How about both head coaches calling the defense today in game? That's cool.
1: If the Titans allow just one sack or less today, it'll make three straight games allowing one or fewer sacks, which they haven't done since 2017. Ramon, they also have their work cut out for them in this Texans defensive front. Where do they pose the biggest threat?
2: It's getting behind the chains. 3rd and 7+ is where you cannot operate on a day like today. And the other part has nothing to do with those guys that rush up the edge other than them holding the point of attack in the run game. You got to find a way to either set yourself up in sub-run packages, meaning lightening the box a little bit so that you will attempt to run on, because there has to be a facet of this game where you impose your will and not say, let's hope we don't get in a long third down and third down situations so that rushers can get up the field and pin their ears back.
3: One of the things I've loved hearing from you, Will Bowling, is about the numbers Cam Ward has when he gets rid of the football quickly. You have to do that today. When Will Anderson and Danielle Hunter play on the other side, do not give them time to come and get you. Get rid of the football quickly. But I'd give Cam Ward a lot of credit. Those sack numbers you just talked about, I give him I know the offensive line has played well, but he's done a very good job of eluding sacks so far this season.
1: Cam Ward last week against Baltimore, 10 of 13 on attempts under 2.5 seconds when he got the football from when it left his hands for a season-high 65 yards. Ramon Foster, as we look at today's matchup, who is your Little Caesars player to watch for the Titans today?
2: Man, this is going to come from left field, but I think it's appropriate. I think it's a guy, Cody Barton, for this particular reason. He had some unfavorable stuff on tape last weekend, and it's just him and the linebacker core, to be quite honest with you. Put yourself in a position to where you can get the ball out of C.J. Stroud's hand, but not only just that, he's been getting the ball quickly. Passes under 15 yards last week. He went 14-16 connecting on those passes. You got to get your hands up. You got to be aware that he's quickly trying to get it out and be Johnny on the spot when they're doing drag routes in front of you. Cody Barton.
1: Cody Barton, today's Little Caesars player to watch for the Titans. 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
1: Just about ready for Titans and Texans from Nissan Stadium in Nashville. Week 5 in the NFL brings Tennessee into the AFC South back here in the Music City. Titans rookie Carnell Tate was a bright spot in last week's loss to Baltimore. Tate is the only rookie since the 1970 AFL-NFL merger to dodge at least 3 receptions in each of his team's first 4 games. He's also the first Titan to have 145 receiving yards in a game since A.J. Brown in 2021. His offensive coordinator, Brian Daboll, likes what he's seeing early into his rookie year.
11: He's smart. I've said that since day one. Big catch radius. We move him around in spots. He runs good routes. He's got good long speed. Gets on defenders in the deep part of the field. Can run any route we need him to run. I think he's just, you know, growing with each and every game, like most young guys do. Obviously a productive game for him last week, but he's each day he's making good strides. And, you know, credit, you know, Greg Lewis with that, but having a guy like Calvin Ridley around him every day, who sits next to him in every meeting, who's been around the block, who goes about his business the right way, I think a lot of credit goes to Calvin too for helping Tate develop at a young age.
1: The Houston Texans came into this season with a team led by a dominant defense. Houston led the league in scoring defense a season ago, but it's their offense that's carried them so far this year. C.J. Stroud has thrown 151 passes without an interception. The Texans' passing attack is averaging the 6th most passing yards per game. Titans defensive coordinator Gus Bradley talked this week about what the Texans offense does well.
12: They do a good job. I mean, I guess what they show on tape, they're really doing well offensively. The quarterback is, I think, number one in explosive passes. They've got a lot of threats. They're doing a good job. You can tell they want to be a team that is very balanced. You know, they'd like to have 150 yards rushing, 275 yards passing. It feels like they want to get their run game going. I know it's not up to their pleasure right now, but we just feel like we'll see a heavy dose of that, and they'll try to get to be balanced. But obviously the threats on the outside, Nico is a guy that, you know, we presented to our players. They have great awareness where he is on the field. He is a threat. He's targeted a lot in their offense, so they've got some good threats, and we got to be aware of them.
13: Special teams coordinator Bones Fossil is looking for more consistency from his unit. Last week, punter Tommy Townsend established a franchise single game record with a net average of 51 yards per punt. He punted five times for a 53.2 yard gross average with two punts placed inside the 20. Now the next step for Bones and his group, eliminating penalties.
14: I think it's just us continuing to work hard on gaining control and learning when to let go. I think we've talked a lot about the time clock in our head that the referees allow us, because you can see referees when they see something, not just us, but around the league, they kind of give you that moment, but not anything after that. And so I think what we've done a very good job of as blockers is fighting for control. And what we need to continue to work on is gaining that time clock, when to let go. And I think those are not simple things to work on, even if we talk about them, even in practice, because in the games, it's such high speed and so much space that the games are kind of like the best practice reps. So we'll keep working on it. I know this past week in the NFL was the most penalties ever thrown in one week in NFL history, but we'll keep working on it, and I'm proud of our guys and their ability to fight, and I think it's just on me to continue to preach, you know, the technicality of how to hold on and when to let go.
13: Those are the Titans coordinators, and coming up next, we welcome in TennesseeTitans.com senior writer and editor Jim Wyatt as the countdown continues to Titans and Texans.
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0: 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Another foundational moment came from its founder, K.S. Bud Adams, when the Oilers, after 37 years in the city of Houston, moved to Tennessee. Mr. Adams called then-Nashville Mayor Phil Bredesen. The two connected with conversations and eventually plans for the Oilers to move to Tennessee. So then we get to the date of May 7th, 1997. It was officially announced the Houston Oilers would play at the Liberty Bowl in Memphis, while an NFL stadium would be constructed on the east bank of the Cumberland River downtown, now known as Nissan Stadium. That's a foundational moment. This Foundations of the Franchise moment has been brought to you by United Structural Systems, USS, serving Middle Tennessee, Eastern Tennessee, and Kentucky. 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
2: Getting closer to kickoff between the Titans and the Texans in Nissan Stadium as we're joined now by TennesseeTitans.com senior writer and editor Jim Wyatt. Jim, Cam Ward talked this week about being better in the red zone. How do the Titans finish more drives with touchdowns today?
3: Well, I think a lot of it is just executing when you get down there. You got to give your chance to get, you got to give yourself a chance to get down there more as well. And maybe you're not feeling the pressure as much, but when you're down there, you can't make mistakes. You know, we saw the interception in the end zone against the Giants. Saw the four straight runs that ended with no points against the Ravens. You can question the, you know, the play calling all you want, and I understand people frustrated by seeing four straight runs down there on the fourth one. The direct snap, if it's blocked up better, you'll probably score. So guys missed a block too, but I think it's across the board. You know, you got to make better decisions. You got to be cleaner down there. You got to make calls that take advantage of situations where you can score. And until that starts happening, these Titans are going to continue to struggle.
4: Jim, Carnell Tate, a breakout game, 9 catches, 145 last week. You know this Texans secondary will have a plan to try to slow him down. Who else do you want to see step up?
3: Yeah, and that's the thing. I think Carnell's kind of coming into his own, and he looked great last week. 9 catches, 145, looks smooth as a route runner. I think every week he's going to get better, and the more he gets better, that opens it up for other guys. Wandell Robinson's made some plays, got touchdowns in back-to-back weeks, but been really a lot quieter than I thought it would be for Alec Iomanner after the camp he had. Jim Dakey's capable of more. Calvin Ridley is capable of more. So all those guys. And then I have to say that, you know, the tight end position I thought would be make more of an impact on this team. And it just really hasn't to this point.
4: You were at the presser this week when head coach Robert Saleh was asked about the defense or his defense adapting to his system. Where do you want to see them take a step forward on that side of the ball?
3: Yeah, and I thought it was interesting to hear Saleh talk just about how it just takes time to perfect. And just in time, he thinks this is going to be a really good defense. But I understand people want to see it now. And in order for that to happen, you're going to have guys other than Jeffrey Simmons, you know, make plays up front. You know, he got a lot of potential last week. People are questioning, well, why, you know, Jeff only had one pressure. You know, did he have an off game? I really do think that the Ravens tried to take him out of the game. And when that happens, you know, Jermaine Johnson and Femi Oladejo and John Franklin Myers, those guys up front got to be better at getting there. Guys all over the back end have to make more plays. Today we're going to see Tony Adams instead of Amani Hooker. Got to start making some plays. You know, other teams are making them against the Titans, and Titans need to start making some kind of game-changing plays. Hooker made one at the near pick six, but you need more of that.
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0: Titans offensive starters are being welcomed to the Nissan Stadium crowd. You will hear from Robert Saleh and his keys to the game in just a moment, plus the starting lineups. But first, Titans radio meteorologist Davis Nolan with the weather.
2: As the remnants of Isaias pull away from Middle Tennessee, our weather will be gradually improving, with this morning's mist and drizzle moving out, leaving a cloudy sky that may give way to a little sunshine towards the end of the game. Temperatures will start out on the cool side in the low to mid-60s and top out in the low 70s in the fourth quarter. Winds will be out of the northwest at 10 to 12 miles per hour, with a few gusts possibly to 20. For Titans Radio, I'm meteorologist Davis Nolan.
3: As we count down to kickoff, it's time for Coach Saleh to give us his keys to the game. What do you think's most important today?
4: It's playing complementary football. You know, when you look at special teams, Tommy set a single game Tennessee Titan record last week when he had a net punt average of 51. We need him to do it again. We need our return game to be on fire. We need the field position battle to tilt in our favor, and then offensively to possess the ball.

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17: We're going to play with speed. We're going to play confident. We're going to have some swag. The one thing that you'll notice is the speed at which we play and the violence at which we do it.
11: New chapters begin.
18: Cam throws downfield. Got him. Elik Iomedo. Oh, my goodness. He just hurdled Marcus Epps and got 10 more yards. What?
11: And new stories are written every week. Welcome to Tennessee Titans Football 2026 with Brad Hopkins patrolling the sidelines. At network control, Will Bowling, executive producer Rhett Bryan, Ramon Foster, and Titans play-by-play man Taylor Zarzan. The Titans are set. Kickoff is on the way.
19: The temperature is in the 60s. It's windy. It's a little rainy. Overcast conditions. In other words, it smells and it feels like football in Nashville, Tennessee, on the banks of the Cumberland River. The Tennessee Titans come in today 0-4. They've lost 10 straight in the AFC South. They are desperate for a victory to kickstart this 2026 season. The Houston Texans are also 0-4. DeMeco Ryans, their head coach, is in his fourth season. He's won the AFC South twice. He's made the playoffs all three times. But his team is 0-4 after losing to Buffalo in week one in a close call, blown out by Cincinnati.

0: Cincinnati, lost by 2 at Indianapolis and by 4 last week to the Dallas Cowboys. Both teams need win number 1. Robert Saleh wants win number 1 of his Titans tenure as the 22nd head coach in Titans history. And in order to do it, his team needs to get a turnover from C.J. Stroud today. Stroud has not thrown an interception this year. And Will Anderson, the great pass rusher for the Texans, must be limited. Win the turnover battle today, Ramon Foster. Be smart with the football. Do what it takes to get a victory.
1: Taylor, that's what it is, man. In a game like this, both teams are desperate for dubs, and you can't overplay it, you can't overdo it, and you just got to keep it as simple as you possibly can, man, and be in a position where you capitalize where they're deficient at. Force guys into bad situations today.
0: This is the 49th meeting between the two teams, 24-24 against each other, 12-12 in each other's building against each other. The Titans will receive the football first. And to kick off, it is Kaimi Fairbairn to Chim Dike, who's waiting on it at the 4-yard line, moving up the left sideline, 15, 20, 25, looking for space, 30. He almost broke a tackle, but he couldn't do it. At the 30-yard line, he had one man to beat, and he was tackled by Bryce Hall there, and that is where Cam Ward from West Columbia, Texas, 50 miles south of Houston, Texas, will start. He wants to make it clear, he did not grow up a Houston Texans fan, but he did come from their community. He has started all 22 games in the National Football League in his career. And he is under center at the 30. Now he moves back into shotgun formation with Tony Pollard to his right. Gunnar Helm goes in motion. Right foot in front of the left. Ward surveys, throws across the middle. Wide open, Calvin Ridley, 50. Past midfield, down to the 47-yard line. No one covered the seam of the field, and Ridley goes 23 yards down the field, tackled by Jake Hansen. First down, Titans.
1: Good protection up front. First start there, man. But on top of that, Cam had patience, identified where the soft spot was in that defense, and connected with Calvin, man, and absolutely broke off that Houston Texans linebacker for extra yards.
0: Ward under center. You hear him. He brings Wandell Robinson in motion, and he'll turn and feed Tony Pollard behind the right guard, and Pollard goes past the 45 down to the 43-yard line. The right guard is Antonio Maffi, who started last week for the injured Fernando Carmona and Jackson Slater. Maffi in there with J.C. Latham, Austin Schlotman, Pete Skoronski, who's made his 52nd consecutive start, and Dan Moore. That has been a strength of the Titans so far, is their offensive line. Pollard gets 4 yards on first down. Second and 6 for Ward, with Robinson in motion again. Here's Pollard, again behind Maffi. Again wide open space, inside the 35 and past the 30, and he gets down to a first down inside the 30-yard line. Daniil Hunter on the tackle, but a big gain for Tony Pollard. First down, Titans.
1: I like what I'm seeing right here now, Taylor, man. You got two plays to the right side where Will Anderson is. In these type of matchups right here with a guy that's a unique pass rusher, go at him physically. You had Maffi pull around his right tackle right there, J.C. Latham, for a nice kick out in a big game down the yard.
0: 14 yards for Pollard, the eighth-year man out of Memphis, Tennessee. He is moving to his right as Ward is in shotgun, and here is a fake handoff and a toss, a shovel pass ahead to Tajay Spears. Misdirection from Brian Daboll's offense, and Spears goes inside the 25, down near the 22. That's 7 yards for Tajay on a pass from Ward to the back.
1: Again, really nice job, man. That time you had your center, Austin Slopeman, being able to snap and pull, get around for a shovel pass up the middle. And again, going at Will Anderson again. You have to soften him up. This is like a boxing match right here. Keep hitting the body.
0: Ward on 2nd and 3 from the Texans 22 moves Tony Pollard into pistol set behind him. And Tony gets the handoff right at the Texans. He goes inside the 20-yard line. He has a first down. Down to the 18, What a start for Pollard, Cam Ward, and the Titans as they enter the Pinnacle scoring zone.
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0: The Texans have not allowed a first quarter touchdown this season. That is what the Titans are hunting. They're 6 of 12 scoring touchdowns in the red zone this year. First and 10 from the Texans' 18-yard line. All pressure and offsides. Jadeveon Clowney, the former Titan, got into the neutral zone as Cam Ward made him bite.
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2: 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That's a mouthful.
0: Yeah, it is. First and 5 for the Titans, and Robert Saleh at the 13-yard line. Brian Daboll, first-year offensive coordinator, against D'Amico Ryans, calling the defense as the head coach with his defensive coordinator, Matt Burke. Here's a first and 5, and Ward will feed Pollard right at the Texans. He might have gotten a yard trying to follow Austin Schlotman, the former Titan Azeez Al-Shire, on the tackle. It'll be 2nd and 4.
1: Not sure if you noticed, but they pulled Will Anderson, Allen, Daniil Hunter, man, and they chose to go with bigger defensive linemen to stop the bleeding that they have been on defense. That's the first play, second play of that series right there. But again, you capitalize on Jadeveon Clowney, who was pinning his ears back trying to get a stop, and you're still in a second and manageable situation right here.
0: 2nd and 4, Titans moving from left to right. At the Texans' 12-yard line, Ward in shotgun, Pollard in the backfield with him. Bellinger goes in motion. He fakes the handoff, now is surveying, looks downfield, throws underneath, and it's dropped. At the 10-yard line, Bellinger tried to make the catch but couldn't grab it. It looked like some confusion in the backfield there, Ramon. 3rd and 4.
1: Yeah, it was, man. You can tell he was expecting Tony Pollard to have a better run fake right there. There was no one in there, and Cam Ward just simply backed up. Those are the situations right there you can't allow. Every play needs to have some level of positivity to it, and that wasn't one of them.
0: Momentum, momentum, momentum. But now it's 3rd and 4 at the Texans' 12. Can the Titans convert a first down here? Robinson goes in motion. Spears in the backfield with Ward. Cam takes the shotgun snap. He looks left. He wants to throw that way. Throws to the back pylon, incomplete, looking for Alec Iomanner, who was covered up by Kamari Lassiter. And the Titans will have to attempt a chip shot field goal on the opening drive.
1: And you would have loved to have chipped away at some of those yards right there in a running situation. But again, you find yourself miscommunicating on that second play of this drive in the deep red zone right here. And it just causes you to guess right there, Taylor. Not a good finish to this series where they had so much momentum. And you got to be able to change this as well, Taylor. When they go big, you got to be able to fight these guys and still move that line of scrimmage. They got to find their adjustment for when the Texans go big on defense.
0: Morgan Cox, the long snapper in his 17th year, 255th game. Tommy Townsend, the holder. Joey Sly, the kicker. And Sly lets it fly from 30 and knocks it through there. Titans 3, Texans nothing.
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2: Here we go. First quarter, Nissan Stadium. Titans 3, Texans nothing. Calvin Ridley, his second longest catch of the season thanks to this drive. 9 plays, 58 yards, 4:21 off the clock. Joey Sly with a chip shot field goal. That's your Nissan drive summary. Nissan Stadium, home of the Titans. 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
0: That was a 23-yard catch on the first play that you're talking about.
2: Explosive there, play right out of the box.
0: Yeah, he's Calvin, by the way, is one of six active players averaging over 14 yards per catch that has at least 400 receptions in the league. So still a big play receiver. Sly lets it fly, and it's caught at the 10-yard line. And here comes Jalen Knoll, and he moves around the right sideline trying to get the edge, and he gets near the 30-yard line. And that is where the Houston Texans will start on offense. Nick Caley is their offensive coordinator in his second season, going up against Gus Bradley, the defensive coordinator, and Robert Saleh, the defensive play caller. C.J. Stroud is in his fourth year out of Ohio State. He was drafted with the second overall pick in the 2023 draft by the Texans. This year, he's 61% completion percentage, over 1,100 yards passing, 5 touchdowns, no interceptions, threw for 347 against the Cowboys last week. He's not the problem, even though they're 0-4. Stroud takes a shotgun snap, surveys, throws, and a tight contested window. He completes it in front of Cody Barton to who else? Nico Collins. Collins had 7 catches last week. He has his first of the game and a first down that moves the ball out to the 44-yard line.
1: Yeah, that's the man you got to keep your eye on at all times right there. CJ had a nice pocket right there. If you can't get to him, you got to get your hands up and affect his passing lane somehow, some way today.
0: Collins has been banged up this year, but it's only been out there in a couple of games and has had 7 catches in each of the games. Stroud on a slant. It's deflected at the line of scrimmage. He had a wide open target in Xavier Hutchinson, but a Titan got a hand on it at the line of scrimmage, Ramon, 2nd and 10.
1: And that's what you're looking for right there. The Houston Texans run game had been the best all year. Hadn't been the best at all much of this year, man. And they tried to do an RPO. CJ's in a position where he want to make plays downfield because he's been good with the ball in his hand as far as him spinning it, too. Got to get your hands up.
11: Number 57 has reported eligible. 57 is eligible.
0: Kevin Winston already banged up on special teams with a quad injury. Terrell Burgess is in the game for him out there on this 2nd down and 10. Stroud in the backfield tosses it to the tailback, and this is David Montgomery. And Montgomery gets over near the 50-yard line to the 49. That'll be a pickup of 5. It'll make it 3rd and 5. Tony Adams on the tackle.
1: A little bit of a soft toss to the left side of the Houston Texans offensive line right there, man. Just momentum. Small guys on the edge. Gotta be good, man, setting that edge and not giving up ground.
0: Nissan Stadium yelling at C.J. Stroud and the Houston Texans. Titans 3, Texans nothing. 9:20 to go, first quarter. Stroud is in shotgun. He has Montgomery to his left. He moves the pocket to the right. He rolls out. He's looking downfield. He throws. It's incomplete. He threw it at Anthony Hill's feet. That's a punting situation for the Texans as the Titans force the offense off the field.
1: Really good job by that defensive line setting the edge as much as they did. C.J. Ball collects the ball, man, and rolls expeditiously to his right side like he was looking downfield for his guy, Nico Collins. But the Titans defenders on the back end were where they needed to be. He just simply dirted it.
0: Yeah, they bracketed Collins down the field there, Ragu, and you love to see it.
1: Taylor, we like smart ball, man. That's smart ball.
0: Kai Kroger out of South Carolina is the punter. You hear him say, watch the fake. He did a lot of that in college for Beamer ball. They almost got it blocked here as he gets rid of it. Truman Jones almost got a piece of it. It lands at the 6, takes a Titans bounce back past the 10, and it'll be downed near the 12. Titans have the football, up 3-0 in the first.
12: This is Titans.
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19: 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And TZ, James Williams Jr. just about had a blocked punt right there. They've been getting closer every week. Let's see if something happens today.
0: Cam Ward at the 13-yard line is under center. Pollard behind him on a first down and 10. Cam will turn, feed Pollard right side, and he's crushed immediately. Tackled by Azeez Alshire. Pinnacle sideline report. Brad Hopkins, what you got?
20: There's still a relative confidence on the sideline, a calm, if you will. They worked all week on that shovel pass for 7 yards, which is great. A couple of miscues led to incompletions, and they left 4 points on the board, but for the most part, they're moving this ball pretty effectively.
0: Yeah.
20: Kevin Winston has a quad, and he's questionable right now. He's on the bike warming up.
0: Yeah, hopefully he can get back in there. Only 1 yard for Pollard on that last play. Second and 9 for Ward, who has Tony to his right, 3 receivers to his left. He's looking that way, takes the shotgun snap, throws downfield, launches, and it's incomplete. It's off of the hands of Kylan Granson, the tight end that got lost in the secondary, but just a little too high for the 6-year tight end out of SMU, incomplete.
1: Yes, it was, Taylor. Man, a little bit of a flag route right there against Reed Blankenship. I'm taking Granson to most of our tight ends each and every time against him. Just a little too high, man. Wish you would have brought that one in.
0: So now 3rd and 9 for the Titans. Ward in an empty backfield. 3 receivers to the right. Make it 4 over that way. Just 1 to the left. From the 14-yard line, Texans act like they're bringing pressure. It's a 4-man rush. It's picked up underneath. It's Spears trying to find somewhere to run. He doesn't have anywhere to go. He's gang tackled by Texans right near the line of scrimmage. It's a quick 3 and out for the Titans offense, and Tommy Townsend comes onto the field to punt.
1: And no doubt, man. They looked like they were showing a blitz, and it was a little bit of a delay trigger one as well. You had Azeez Ashire being able to run. He blitzed at the line of scrimmage, and you also had Reed Blankenship. The moment that Cam Ward held onto the ball, he also dog blitzed as well, man, putting a lot of pressure if they can each and every time.
0: Tommy Townsend, the former Texan, averaging 47 yards a punt his last 5 years, is averaging nearly 50 this year from his own end zone. Hits it high into the Nashville sky. Jalen Knoll calls for a fair catch at the 39-yard line. He had trouble with the wind there as it kept going back towards the end zone. It's a 48-yard punt, no return. 7:35 to go, first quarter. Titans 3, Texans nothing.
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0: 7:35 to go, first quarter. Titans 3, Texans nothing. Tommy Townsend punted from his own 13-yard line, and had a 48-yard punt that was fair caught at the 39-yard line, but an unsportsmanlike conduct penalty against the Texans' Bryce Hall, who was just elevated for this game, pins the Texans back further. And so they'll start at their own 24-yard line. Ramon, something to watch is the Texans' offensive line has been banged up here early in the season. They're without Nate Thomas and Braden Smith and Fabechi Wiwu today.
1: Hey, you got to make it look like it on a day like today, which is why CJ is getting the ball a lot quicker this year so far.
0: Stroud is under center. He has Woody Marks behind him. Watch out for the Texans' tight ends. Stroud loves to look at them. In the offense, Stroud is under center, and he will turn and feed Woody Marks. Marks runs right side. He has a first down run, ran into a Texan, ran into Kayshawn Booty. Terrell Burgess made the tackle 11 yards downfield for a first down.
1: Just up front, man. Guys got to be able to feel holes a little bit better right there, man. You had the young rookie Anthony Hill Jr. getting stuck to Houston center right there. You can't allow that on those plays. It was his gap. Got to be better when Jefferson is being double teamed.
0: Woody Marks was terrific for Mississippi State and then transferred to USC to finish his career. Gives the Texans a first down at their own 36-yard line. Stroud again under center. Marks is the deep back. Instead, it's a sweep. It's Jalen Knoll trying to get the edge, and he'll get maybe a yard as he steps out of bounds. Good pursuit by the Titans on the perimeter there, and nothing doing for the Texans there on first down.
1: Better job right there defending the edge. Taylor, you mentioned that play. That play's been showing up early in games the last 3 weeks, man. That little jet sweep, real good job of them finally getting just minimum gain on that particular play.
0: Yeah, they do give Knoll the second-year man out of Iowa State a yard. So it's second and nine. Texans at their own 37-yard line. Stroud in an empty backfield is in shotgun. Three receivers to the right, two to the left. Takes the shotgun snap, looks downfield, facing pressure, throws underneath, and there's one of his big tight ends. This is Dalton Schultz, who makes his 22nd catch of the season in front of Anthony Hill Jr., short of the first down marker by a few yards. This is going to be about third and two or three.
1: It was, man. Anthony Hill in a predicament right there, man. He had an option right outside of where he was as well in his zone. It's good job being able to just tackle the ball immediately after the catch was made.
0: Texans were near this position on their first drive, and the Titans forced a punt. Can they do it again? Six Titans crowd the line of scrimmage as Stroud's in shotgun formation. On this third and two and a half, takes the shotgun snap. He'll throw across the middle. It's caught. Schultz in Titans territory down to the 42-yard line where Alante Taylor makes the tackle. But Stroud to Schultz has been a popular combination the last few years.
1: Yeah, they did. They had a little bit of a bunch to the left side of the offensive structure and just drug everybody else across the middle. Alante found himself behind Schultz. And in those situations, I felt like he should be in a position where he can put a hand in and break that ball out. But Schultz don't stay around this long, man, if you're not this as good as he's been over the years.
0: Ninth year out of Stanford, 14-yard completion down to the Titans' 42-yard line. Stroud under center. Marks is the back. CJ will turn and fake the Marks turn, try to throw off his back foot, finds a wide-open target downfield. It's Xavier Hutchinson. Too much separation with Hutchinson and Cordell Flott. Alante Taylor came over to make the tackle. It's another first down for the Texans inside the Titans' 25-yard line.
1: Yes, it was. Pressure a little bit too late on that one. Houston's had just a little bit of run as Cody Barton was able to get up front, man. You love to have had Cedric Gray drop just a little bit longer. That's one of those conversations, a little bit deeper. It's one of those conversations Coach Silas had this week, man, as far as guys being where their eyes and feet are supposed to be.
0: 18-yard completion. Now Stroud takes the snap under center, rolls out to the right, still rolling down. He's going to take it and run with it, and it's going to be no gain. He goes out of bounds at the 24-yard line. He was escorted to his bench by John Franklin Myers of Greenville, Texas. I don't know, some places say Greenville.
1: Yeah.
0: Some places say Greenville. Not sure what they say in Texas, but that's where John Franklin Myers is from. He went to Stephen F. Austin. Playing against his home state Texans today, second and 10 at the 24-yard line. C.J. Stroud in shotgun formation, hands it off, Marks. And Marks has the right side, Marks has daylight, Marks has a touchdown, but a flag comes in at the end of the play. Titans are saying there was a hold, that's why he was so wide open and it walked into the end zone.
4: Holding, offense number 9. 10-yard penalty, second down.
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0: They do say that John Franklin Myers was credited with a sack against C.J. Stroud on the play before that, Mr. Bryan. Just want you to know.
19: I'm glad you did, because another Kroger sack for cash means $100 to Second Harvest Food Bank. 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
0: We're going to put this ball down at the 28-yard line. So after the penalty is enforced, instead of second and 11, it'll be back at the 28-yard line. The Texans have to get to the 14. So let's call it second and 14 for the Texans. In shotgun formation, Stroud is going to hand it to Montgomery. Runs right at the Titans, and he gets dropped right at the line of scrimmage by Cody Barton, the eighth-year man out of Utah in his second season with the Titans.
1: Man, he saw that delayed draw right there, and it instantly got downhill, man, and behind the offensive line. Real good job, man, on Cody Barton. If people wonder why he plays, it's because of those types of plays right there, man. He's smart enough, sharp enough, and quick enough to get downhill to make those plays, TZ.
0: Coach on the field, right?
1: Absolutely.
0: Third and 14 for Stroud and the Texans from the Titans' 28-yard line. You think Nissan Stadium wants to feel a victory today? Listen to this crowd. Stroud pumps, now dumps it off underneath. Marks tried to turn upfield, but he slipped. And he falls down right near the line of scrimmage at about the 28 to 27-yard line. So that means Kaimi Fairbairn will come onto the field, try to tie the game.
1: Taylor, that right there was a film study play right there by this Titans defense. You had Jeffrey Simmons standing up over the center right there and did not rush. He was delaying his rush and spying where the ball was going to go and instantly saw a quick screen outside and was man on the tackle.
0: Austin Brinkman's the long snapper. Kai Kroger is the holder. Fairbairn in his 11th year out of UCLA from 45 yards away to tie the score, and he sends it right through there. 2:22 to go here in the first quarter. Titans 3, Texans 3.
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19: 2:22 left here in the first quarter, knotted at three apiece, Tennessee and Houston in week five of the regular season. A lot of crazy things have happened in these previous 49 meetups. I've seen every one of them, Taylor Zarzer, and you just never know. These divisional matchups always mean more.
0: Yeah, you have best of three, best of five, best of seven in baseball right now. How about best of 49? 24-24, Titans and Texans.
19: And 12-12, I think, in each building. So,
0: and 3-3 is the score right now.
19: There we go.
0: Yeah. You just can't break this tie, but let's hope that the Titans get the better end of the Texans here today. Desperately need one here in 2026, 0-4. Both teams sharing the same record going into this game today. Fairbairn is going to kick it deep to Chim Dike, the all-pro return man from last season. Returns it from the three. Down the right sideline, 20, 25, 30, and he's tackled past the 30-yard line. Pinnacle sideline report time with Brad Hopkins.
20: Taylor, I talked to Cody Barton at the beginning of the game. He told me they need to play fast and physical and to execute. And by the way, he stuck his nose in a couple of plays right there. That's exactly what they're doing, getting off the field and giving the ball back to his offense.
0: Yeah, you love to see it. Speaking of the offense, Brian Daboll is the offensive coordinator. Spoke to Dabes a few minutes before the game, and he was all fired up about the game plan they have offensively against this stout Houston Texans front. Tajay Spears is the back. Ward is under center. Fake to Tajay. Ward turns, throws. Good ball. A seed to Chim Dike past the 35 up to the 37-yard line in front of Kamari Lassiter. So that's a 5-yard completion, second down and five for the Titans.
1: Nice pitch and catch right there by Cam, man. A little bit of a run action before then. Chim Ray ended up running about a 5-6 yard out right there, man. Just a nice even catch by Chim Ray right there, who's got crazy speed, Taylor.
0: He sure does. They give him 6 yards, so it's second and four. He led all Titans rookies with 48 catches last year, four this year. On second and four, here's Spears following Bellinger. Nowhere to run. He goes down, lost the football, and the Texans recover it. Tajay had it punched out. Texans jump on it, and the Houston Texans get the first turnover of the game. The big problem for the Titans so far this season has been the turnover battle. They are now minus four on the season. The Texans are plus two.
1: Yeah, you got to be better in these situations. We've talked about this, these early change of pace plays for the defense. It gets to a point that you don't want this to be a trend, Taylor. You got to take care of the ball, and it's not even that wet on the day like today as well. Taking care of the ball like it's our entire livelihood needs to be the case moving forward.
0: Jalen Petrie recovered it. It looked like Azeez Alshire, who wasn't even trying to force it out, just banged into Spears, and the ball came loose. And the Texans have a short field at the Titans' 35-yard line. Stroud under center will turn and hand off, and trapped in the backfield is David Montgomery. Jeffrey Simmons with a tackle for a loss, the All-Pro in his eighth year out of Mississippi State.
1: Mama, there goes that man again, man. You need these types of plays early and often, especially when you have a quick sudden change the way they did of getting the ball on such a short field right now. Jeffrey Simmons launched himself in between the double team and ended up in the backfield.
0: What do you like to say? He won now.
1: He won now, Taylor. More of that.
0: He just crushed.
1: Bring a friend next time.
0: He crushed the right guard, Ed Ingram. Second and 12 for the Texans at the Titans' 37-yard line. Stroud takes a shotgun snap, has plenty of time to survey, lost one downfield at the chains, and it's caught by Nico Collins for a first down. Right at the marker, ran a perfect 12-yard route to the sideline in front of Cordell Flott to move the chains at the Titans' 25.
1: This is what Nico and C.J. Stroud do, man. He's one heck of a play. I mean, route runner. Ended up breaking on Flott's feet right there and going out. Got to play closer to your receiver in those moments, man, and not give up that much of a cushion.
0: Texans haven't been able to run it effectively yet this year. They're 29th running the ball, 3.5 yards per carry. Effective throwing it, though. They go back to the ground. Montgomery tries the right side, bangs off of Texans, runs forward and gets down to the 21, maybe to the 20-yard line. That'll be a pickup of 5 yards for Montgomery in his eighth year out of Iowa State. He compliments Woody Marks in the backfield, came over from the Detroit Lions, and it's kind of been by committee between Marks and Montgomery so far this year. Montgomery over 6,000 career rushing yards. Second and five at the 20.
2: This is the end of the first quarter. Timeout.
0: The Texans lead the Titans 3-3, but Houston is driving as we start the second.
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25: Hi, I'm Nicole Kidman. Does an ankle sprain belong at the same hospital system as groundbreaking gene therapy? A center that specializes in pediatric cancer? Yeah, it does belong there. At Vanderbilt Health and Monroe Carroll Jr. Children's Hospital, they know that solving the most complex problems prepares them to solve any problem. 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
19: Titans and Texans knotted at 3. Start of the second quarter. They've traded possessions. They've traded some scores. It's 3-3, as I just mentioned. In the third possession, Tajay Spears has a critical mistake. It gives the football back to the Texans on a fumble. They have a short field here. They're trying to hold their own, this Titans defense.
0: They are. During the commercial break between quarters, your co-host on the new show was introduced to the fans.
19: Delanie Walker Uncut on Titans radio stations all over the network, and you can find it on all the Titans social platforms. Delanie's doing a great job with that. Some really good interviews with some of his former teammates.
0: So are you. That place went nuts for the three-time Pro Bowler for the Titans.
19: He's the best free agent acquisition in Titans history.
0: Stroud hands to Montgomery. Montgomery runs right at the Titans and goes down 3 yards down the field. So it's going to be a 3rd and 2 for the Texans offense at the Titans 17-yard line. The second quarter has been a disaster for the Titans so far this year, Ramon. They've been outscored 40-3 in the second quarter.
1: Yeah, they got to get a little bit more right now, man. And it starts with this defense put their foot in the ground and create some negativity for C.J. Stroud and this Texans offense.
0: It's 3rd and 2 for the Texans. And Stroud's in shotgun from the Titans 17. Tosses it right side. Marks tries to get a field. No, sir. He is hit immediately by Tony Adams, the safety that is in for the injured Amani Hooker, and the Titans defense forces another Texans field goal try.
1: And Taylor, man, a beautiful play. It was a nice pre-play diagnosis right there by Jeffrey Simmons, who was on the offensive left side. This play goes right. Jeff points in the backfield and at the running back and say he's running it. And Tony Adams was downhill making a play, who's no foreigner to this defense that Robert Saleh employs.
0: That's right. Played for it in the Jets system. This is a 35-yard field goal attempt for Fairbairn to take the lead for the Texans, and he knocks it straight through. He's one of the best kickers in the world. And the Texans take a 6-3 lead on the Titans early second quarter.
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19: Texans take the lead 6-3, 13:33 left here in the first half. And if you'll notice, Ramon Foster, in that last play that the Texans had on offense, Tony Adams, who knows Robert Saleh's defense so well, key and diagnosed, alert, alert. He was bringing people to the strong side of the field, and they shut down the run.
4: they had to kick for three instead of getting four more on top of that. That is the kind of stuff we need.
1: It is, man. I love a smart defensive player, man. They can see a play because of tendencies and diagnose and go get them, man. Beautiful play. Jeffrey Simmons at the line of scrimmage did the exact same thing. This is what Coach Sala was talking about early this week as far as guys not just knowing the defense but expecting what the offense is going to do to them. That was the play that you're looking for time over time over time.
0: Chimri Dike is waiting on this Fairbairn kick. Dike had two punt returns for touchdowns last year and had a 71-yard kick return. Dike is in the end zone, and he will take a touchback here. Let's get a Pinnacle sideline report from Brad Hopkins.
20: Taylor, there are lots of pearly whites on the defensive side of the football after giving up only 3 points on the field there. Robert Sala was on the sideline there chatting up his secondary after getting the TFL. He's reminding his defensive line to reload and keep that pressure.
0: Well done there, Hop. Such a big premium on trying to kick the ball in bounds on these kickoffs and have it land somewhere between the goal line and the 10-yard line. Because if you don't, if it lands in the end zone, as just happened with Fairbairn, the opposition starts at the 35-yard line, and that is where Cam Ward is in shotgun with Tony Pollard to his right. He'll hand it to Pollard. Pollard runs right at the Texans and gets pushed forward over the 40-yard line. It's never something that flashy with Pollard, but he always falls forward, and he gets 5 yards on first down.
1: And Taylor, it doesn't have to be cute, man. This is a guy that knows the shortest distance, right, is going north and south. All running back coaches tell you get north, and that's what Tony Pollard does, play over play.
0: 6 carries, 29 yards for the eighth-year man out of Memphis. 4 straight seasons, over 1,000. Derrick Henry, the only other player in the league that's done that. On a 2nd and 5, Ward wants to change the play. He's got plenty of time on the play clock. It's down to 7, 6, 5 now. Takes the shotgun snap, surveys, looking, flushed out, rolling out to the right, throws against his body. Oh, what a seed. Wandale Robinson made the catch near midfield. Ward threw a laser and found Robinson streaking across the middle of the field towards the Texans bench for a first down.
1: Really good job right there. And those are some of the things that you work on in practice right there. A little of that, what we like to call backyard football, man. Cam rolled out, had his feet set, man, shoulders good, and absolutely delivered a dot right there to Wandale with a guy running behind him in Logan Hall from the Texans.
0: 47th straight game for a catch for the man from Frankfort, Kentucky. And the Titans are at midfield now with a fresh set of downs. And there's Ward turning, faking to Pollard. Play action, sets his feet, throws, and it's intercepted. It was deflected as he threw it, and it's picked off by the Texans. Running the other way, Daniil Hunter. Deflected at the line of scrimmage, and pressured was Ward on the play. And the Titans have committed 2 turnovers here in the first half.
1: Just unacceptable, man. And again, you know what these guys are off the edge. You hold on to the ball, and I thought the offensive line initially held up fine, but in those moments, the ball has to get out, but you also got to hold up as an offensive line as well. That, to me, that interception's on the OL. You got to know the demon that you're going up against, and when it boils down to Daniil Hunter, you have to strain play over play so that you protect your quarterback.
0: It was Hunter that pressured Ward there on the play, and Jake Hansen got the interception. So Hunter with the pressure, Hansen with the interception, and that is Jake Hansen's first interception in the National Football League, and the Texans have it at the Titans' 41-yard line. Stroud takes the shotgun snap, looks downfield, throws across the middle. It's Schultz again, wide open, 8-9 yards down the field to the 32-yard line. It'll be a pickup of 8, maybe 9 on first down for the Texans.
1: That play looked like it was more broken than anything, TZ. C.J. Stroud had way too much time to allow his tight ends to go from left all the way to the right side for an open little dump off right there for 9 yards.
0: Any turnover is devastating, but when you feel like it's a fair fight, when you're competing, when you're battling, these turnovers are just crippling for the Tennessee Titans right now. 2nd and 1 for Houston at the Titans 32. Fake toss by Stroud, rolls out, throws, and it's caught by Foster Morrow, and he's tackled immediately by Cedric Gray. Short of the first down marker, no gain on the play.
1: And that's what happens right there when you get about 9 yards on first down, man. Teams fall for a fake pitch right there and a rollout to the right side to C.J. Stroud, man. Just a quick out, enough to get you a first down. Taylor, revisiting also that sack fumble right there, that sack interception, offensive line gave up way too much pressure on that one. Dan Moore got to find
0: Moore.
1: His anchor.
0: Yep.
1: He has to find his anchor sooner when you're facing guys like Daniil Hunter. And I've played against him. He's all power, all violence.
0: Gray had 17 tackles against the Texans last year, made the tackle there. And they did give Moreau the first down to move the chains at the 31-yard line. Said he got enough yardage there. On a first and 10, Texans will throw, and it's Jalen Knoll who's down the field 8-9 yards, but there is a flag down on the field. Knoll made the catch in front of the Titans defenders. Let's see what this call's about. Today's referee is Alex Kemp.
5: Personal foul, face mask, offense number 13. It's a 15-yard penalty. Still first down.
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0: Knoll made the catch, and then he put his left hand on Marcus Harris's face mask as he tried to stiff arm him and gets called for a 15-yard personal foul penalty. So it puts the ball back at the Titans' 38-yard line.
1: And as an offensive player, you're allowed to pop the face mask. You're just not allowed to control it as you get downfield.
0: First and 17 for the Texans from the Titans' 38. Stroud from an empty backfield will throw sideline pass. It's caught by Marks, turns upfield inside the 30. Gets all that original yardage back and then some. Down inside the 30 to the 27-yard line. So it's a pickup of 11. So now it's second and 6 for the Texans.
1: And he's just trading the blocks on the outside right there from the secondary perspective, man. Got to find somebody the way Jeffrey Simmons was on that last series. Beat your block. Get underneath that and create some chaos as he's throwing those out routes right there to his running backs.
0: 6-3 Texans lead. 2-0 they lead in the turnover battle. 9:30 to go first half. Stroud on a second down and 6. Shotgun snap facing Cody Barton. Pressure gets it rid of it. First down throw to Hutchinson. Hutchinson takes off and gets down all the way near the 10-yard line where Gray makes the tackle. Stroud facing that pressure in his face quickly got rid of it. And Hutchinson, the fourth-year man out of Iowa State, with another catch, this time for 16 yards.
1: And they're just playing against, we spoke about this beforehand, D'Amico Ryan knows this defense, man, just the same way as Sala knows his as well. He ended up influencing this offense over to the left side and ended up dropping the ball over to the right side to Xavier Hutchinson for a nice pickup for Houston.
0: First and 10 for the Texans from the Titans' 11-yard line. Stroud under center, Marks the tailback. Schultz goes in motion. Here's fake the handoff to Marks. Stroud running back behind the 20-yard line. Flags down everywhere and throws it into the bench.
1: See a rookie outside for Houston asking why.
5: Holding. Offense number 77. 10-yard penalty. First down.
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0: Ramon, that's the right tackle for Trent Brown in his 12th year out of Florida.
1: I'm talking about big old human being, too, man. He's one of those savvy guys. He get his paws on you, you're probably not going to get off. And in this case right here, you cannot tug Jermaine Johnson for holding call as your quarterback is getting flushed out the pocket. I actually also thought it was on the left guard, Keelan Rutledge, too, because Jeffrey Simmons was begging for one.
0: Five penalties on the Texans for 55 yards here in the first half. First and 10, Texans from the Titans 21.
6: 118.
0: Stroud under center feeds Marks trying the left side, trying to get the edge. He won't. Cody Barton was there. Jeffrey Simmons was there. Let's see who else do we want to shout out. Jordan Elliott from Missouri City, Texas was there. It'll be second down and 19 after a one-yard gain for Marks.
1: Really good job by Cody Barton, man. Just setting the edge, turning Marks back inside right there and letting his gang of Titans defenders get there to make a quick tackle.
0: Two turnovers on the Titans offense. Tajay Spears fumbled it, led to a field goal. Cam Ward was pressured by Daniil Hunter. It was picked off by Hansen. Texans again with a short field here, second and 19 from the Titans 20-yard line. Stroud in shotgun. Drifts back past the 30-yard line. Wants to step up. Wants to throw. Launch to the end zone. It's incomplete. Over the head of Schultz, who took a shot as that ball got near him. He took a shot, and it appears that it was Tony Adams that delivered the shot. And we're looking on replay here as Schultz was hit. It
1: flopped. That's who it was.
0: It was Tony Adams. And excuse me, it was Isaiah Oliver that hit Flott and Schultz in the back of the end zone. Oliver just put on the active roster, ninth year out of Colorado. He was activated with Hooker's injury. He injured two players, a Titan and a Texan, on the play. It was a clean play, a big hit. It'll be third down and 19 when we return in just a moment.
7: This is Titan. You would never say that a first down is the same as a touchdown. 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
2: Isaiah Oliver went up, put a big hit on Dalton Schultz on an incompletion, but he also hit his teammate Cordell Flott, who's gone into the tent. We'll see what Flott's status is as the game continues. He's off the field. Micah Robinson takes his spot. It's third and 19 for the Texans at the Titans' 20-yard line. Got to force another field goal attempt here. Empty backfield, Stroud. Shotgun, throws underneath, it's caught. Knoll gets down past the 10, inside the 7 to the 6. Anthony Hill Jr. on the tackle. And that'll force another Texans chip shot field goal. Ramon Foster, the defense has done everything you could possibly ask them to do here in the first half.
3: Taylor, I've been in these spots before. As an offense, you lag behind, you feel that pressure. They got to go answer this, man. They've done everything that you hadn't asked them to do today, because they didn't ask them in these positions that the offense is going to be turning the ball over. They got to respond and give this defense a break.
2: Fairbairn to the chip shot attempt here. This will be 26 yards, and it is up and it is good. The Texans now lead 9-3 with 6:56 to go here in the first half. Again, the big story in this game so far are the turnovers, Rhett Bryan.
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2: Let's get a Pinnacle sideline report from Brad Hopkins.
6: Taylor, they're telling me that David Montgomery, the running back for the Texans, is questionable with a quad. He may return, he may not.
2: Well, he's a big part of their offense with Woody Marks. Dare Ogunbowale is the other running back that the Texans have that's active today. Two turnovers on the Titans here in the first half. Tajay Spears fumbled it, and then Cam Ward threw an interception as he was pressured by Daniil Hunter that was picked off by Jake Hansen. So just Jordan Elliott looked like he was banged up on the last Texans drive for the Titans defense. We'll check on him. Fairbairn to kick off again, trying to kick this one short, make DK return it. DK from the 3. He moves up to the 10, the 15, the 20. He's tackled right there. And it's a big difference between the ball going into the end zone and staying in play. It is a difference in 15 yards as Tre'Mon Smith tackled DK at the 20-yard line. Okay, Ramon, the offense has moved the football, but they've had critical turnovers on two of their three possessions.
3: And it's all been self-inflicted or just effort that you need at the end. And we shouldn't be talking about those types of things when you practice perfect plays. And effort is an expectation of the job right here. So you want to see a response early in this drive right here, Taylor.
2: Two of their four possessions, I should say. This is the fifth possession the Titans have been out there on the field on offense. Cam Ward's in shotgun at the 20. Makes an alert sign to his teammates as Robinson goes in motion. Ward looks his way, wanted to throw, but he's not open. Instead, throws downfield. It's off the hand of Jake Hansen. Incomplete. Tried to get it to Calvin Ridley. It's second and 10.
3: Yeah, a little rollout right there to the right side of the offensive line or outside the offense right there. He thought he ended up having a receiver underneath or his running back underneath, and he went to the second level. Just so happens, man, as you said a second ago, Jake Hansen got his ball on that one, or it could have been a completion.
2: Hansen, of course, had the interception on the last possession. Second and 10. Now Ward is under center. I formation backfield. Bellinger

0: and Pollard in the backfield. Now changes the formation. Bellinger to his right, Pollard to his left. On second and 10, here's a handoff to Pollard. Pollard right at the Texans, and he'll get two, maybe 3 yards. It'll be third and long after Tommy Togiai and other Texans came in to make the tackle.
1: Yeah, they have their nickel, man. Jalen Petrie also playing in and around the box as well, and he was there to try to finish up their block. They know what the Titans' issues are, man, as a team, man. You got to get some offense through the air, and they're trying to do as much as they possibly can to stop the run right now. Got to see Cam deliver in this moment.
0: On this third and 8, Ward and shotgun with Tajay Spears to his right, a pair of receivers to each side of the formation. Let's see if the Texans bring pressure at the second-year quarterback. They bring 6. Here comes all kinds of pressure, and Ward eludes the sack, throws incomplete off of the hands of Elikayo Manor. He had Calvin Ridley wide open down the field, didn't see him, and threw it wide of Io Manor. It's a 3-and-out for the Titans on offense.
1: And this is what you do to young quarterbacks in the league, man. You see Azeez Al-Shaair get occupy your center, Austin Slopman, on that play, and they end up sending more defenders as well on that play. And Kamari Lassiter also was the one that pressured Cam. Got to keep his, they're trying to keep his eyes down and not down the field.
0: Tommy Townsend to punt for the second time. And it's Jalen Knoll waiting for it at the 30-yard line. Townsend puts his right foot in, another massive punt by Townsend that sends Knoll back to the 21-yard line. Returnable ball to the 25. He goes around the right sideline, and he gets over the 30 to the 31, where Io Manor makes the tackle, and the Texans have the ball back on offense, leading 9-3, 5:44 to go, second quarter.
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9: 5:44 left here in the first half. The Texans now lead the Titans 9-3. You've had two turnovers, Taylor Zarzer, and you've lived to tell about it with a one-score game. But this Titans defense has to find a way to get off the field, and then the offense has to get back and give them a rest.
0: I feel like the big thing that needs to happen, Red, is the Titans defense has to take the ball away from the Texans.
9: That would be just fine. Let's order that up right now.
0: It feels like that is what needs to happen to really flip the momentum in this game. The Houston offense hasn't thrown an interception yet this season. C.J. Stroud is under center. He has Woody Marks behind him. He's facing pressure off the edge. He's going to run out to the right side, and he's over the 31-yard line, chased out of bounds by John Franklin Myers. Pressure came from Marcus Harris on a blitz that time, Ramon, and it ends up no gain.
1: It would have been a whole lot better if he hadn't just bit on that that run action right there, that bootleg, man, to just tackle him in the backfield. That was Tony Adams with pressure, because they've been bringing in Houston an extra offensive lineman, man. They've been bringing in number 57, Blake Fisher, as well, to try to sell the run. And the CJ's just doing a lot of play action off of it.
0: Stroud picked up a foot, not a yard, a foot on the play, so it's second and nine at the 32-yard line. Stroud in shotgun. Takes the snap, facing pressure, it's picked up, throws downfield, wide open. Nico Collins makes the catch, gets crushed by Tony Adams as he makes the, or excuse me, by Terrell Burgess as he makes the tackle in Titans territory, down past midfield to the 47-yard line. Another big catch for Nico Collins.
1: And again, you mentioned, of course, Burgess being in the game right now, man. You're in situations where guys got to be in a better level than where they are and drop back in their zones. Look to me, Cordell Flott thought that somebody was going underneath, and that's where Nico Collins and C.J. Stroud, again, operate. They make these plays down the field often.
0: 21-yard catch for Collins, who does come off of the field as Burgess clobbered him at the Titans' 48-yard line.
10: Delay of game. Offense. 5-yard penalty. First down.
0: Texans have committed 6 penalties already in this game. It'll be first down and 15 for Houston at their own 47-yard line on the beautiful new Titans logo on the 3 stars of Tennessee. In between the big Titans shield. Of course, the 3 stars representing each part of this great state. Right side representing East Tennessee. The middle, of course, representing Nashville. The left side, Ramon Foster country in West Tennessee. First and 15 for Stroud. He throws short to the sideline. It's caught by Kayshawn Booty, the fourth-year player out of LSU, came over in a trade from the Patriots. He gets back into Titans territory. By the way, he was Kayshawn Boutte for a while at LSU, and then he decided, you know what? Let's go with Booty instead. That was a pickup of 7. Second and 8 now for the Texans at the Titans' 46-yard line. That's a 7th different Texan to catch a football from C.J. Stroud here in the first half. Shotgun snap. Stroud now throws short. It's Marks. Marks turns upfield past the 40. Gets tripped up past the first down marker. Is on a little screen play. The Texans get the first down inside the Titans 40. Jordan Elliott on the tackle.
1: And they're putting wide receivers in motions, man, and move Woody Marks over to the right side to hide him behind the motion going left. And just a quick dump off. Woody Marks, again, just making a play right here. It's just a matter of time. You want to see him kind of tire out a little bit as he's been a bell cow today, Taylor.
0: First and 10, Houston at the Titans 37-yard line. 2:50 to go here in the second quarter. Both teams have all 3 of their timeouts. And you have the 2-minute warning. See what this whistle is for.
1: Just want to meet about it, it seems, today, Taylor. Oh, must have got a call from upstairs. They're pulling a Titans player off the field right now.
0: Tony Adams.
10: Game was stopped for a medical timeout. Clock will start on my signal. Please reset the play clock to 10 seconds.
0: All right, so Tony Adams goes off the field and will be checked out medically. Terrell Burgess, Marcus Harris, and Isaiah Oliver are on the field in the Titans secondary while Adams is out. First and 10, play action. Stroud. Plenty of time to throw. Flags down on the field. Throws to the end zone. Incomplete. Great play by Terrell Burgess to break it up. Trying to go for Nico Collins. Burgess crashed into Collins. And
10: there is no foul on the play. Second down.
0: Yeah, there was a yellow flag on the field, but they picked it up. Burgess crashed into Collins and to the show pros. into the security detail down there in the end zone. It was a clean play. It'll be second down and 10.
1: Yes, it was, man. They did exactly what you would do in those situations right there. You attack the new guy, and right now Burgess is the new guy for the back end of this Titans defense, but he answered the call on that one, Taylor, by running step for step and breaking that one up.
0: Second and 10, Stroud to Marks. Marks hit immediately. Clobbered by Jordan Elliott in his 102nd game in the National Football League, seventh-year man out of Missouri, and he is fired up.
1: Yes, he is, man. Absolutely beat a block, split a block right there, and rolled Woody Marks all the way to the ground for a tackle for loss. Beautiful.
0: It makes it 3rd and 10 at the 37-yard line. 2:10 left in the first half. There's more time on the play clock than there is game clock, so it can go down to the 2-minute warning, and it will. 2 minutes to go in the first half. Texans 9, Titans 3.
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9: From Nissan Stadium, the Titans trail the Texans 9-3. Just ahead, stats, scores. Foster's focus. I'll get it out in a minute. With Ramon Foster all on the way, Titans Radio's halftime report, powered by the Tennessee Lottery, happens in a few minutes. The remnants of Hurricane Isaias came through basically yesterday, and the weather so far here in Nashville has been great. It's not even as windy as what they had called for in earlier forecasts.
0: Temperatures in the mid-60s, yeah. Overcast skies right now. A 3rd and 10 for the Texans from the Titans 37 coming up in just a moment. By the way, the Jaguars beat the Eagles 19-17 in England. Cam Little kicked a 57-yard field goal as time expired this morning.
9: And so they improved to 4-1 on the season. The
0: Eagles 2-3. The Texans are 1 of 5 on third down today. They've missed their last four conversions. This is a 3rd and 10. From Tennessee's 37-yard line, Stroud in shotgun throws a line of scrimmage ball, turning upfield. Knoll, he's crushed at the 35-yard line. Nice open field tackle made there by Terrell Burgess. It's fourth down, and Kaimi Fairbairn, who has 54 made field goals of 50-plus yards in his NFL career, comes onto the field. He has 11 games where he's kicked two from 50-plus, including last week. This will be a 53-yard attempt. Good snap, good hold, and Fairbairn's kick is up, and it is straight through. That's four field goals for Fairbairn in the first half. They've scored on their last four possessions, but they are all field goals, Ramon. And the score is 12-3.
1: Man, this is the life that you will live right here as a team, man. You want more complimentary football from the offensive side of this thing, Taylor, as they get this ball going into it. They can get points out of this drive right here. It'll be interesting to see what Houston chooses to play going into the half right here, knowing that they got the ball. Will they sit back? Will they also try to light Cam and this offense up again? But here's the thing, Taylor. Plays have been there. You need to create less chaos, in my opinion, around the line of scrimmage as Houston T. They are trying to light Cam up, move his feet around, get him outside of the pocket. The guys up front protect him, got to do a lot better as far as his ability to operate this ball and with his feet down the field.
0: 1:15 to go in the first half as Fairbairn gets ready to kick it deep to Chim Dike. Here on this second Sunday in October, Robert Saleh and the Titans trying to get their first win of 2026. Fairbairn ready to kick it to DK, waits at his 1 yard line. DK moves to his left, catches it at the 2, moves up the seam at the 15, the 20, towards the middle of the field, 25, runs into Titans and Texans near the 30. So there's 1:07 to go in the first half. The Titans have all three of their timeouts. They need about 30 yards to give Sly any kind of chance. 40, 50 yards to give him a comfortable chance at kicking a field goal, but they're 70 yards away from the end zone.
1: Not a bad place to be at again. I wonder how aggressive this Houston Texans defense is going to be. You may end up seeing a draw play, a quick screen, or even take a shot if you want to.
0: Warden shotgun, Spears is the back. Three receivers to the right, one to the left. Ward moving from right to left, throws across the middle, throws a dart to Wandell Robinson, is jarred loose. They're going to call an incomplete pass. I don't think Robinson ever had possession of that football as he was crushed across the middle of the field. It's incomplete.
1: Yeah, Reed Blankenship was right there waiting on him. And again, not a bad route, not a bad throw, an attempted catch by Wandell as well, man. But again, you got a safety waiting for him as he crosses across that defense.
0: Blankenship, of course, went to college in Rhett Bryan country, MTSU Blue Raider. Second and 10 at the 30-yard line for Ward. In shotgun, Spears to his right. 1:01 left on the clock in the first half. Ward takes the shotgun snap, looks downfield instead, drops it off underneath the Spears. Tries to turn upfield, breaks one tackle and gets tackled at the 34-yard line. And D'Amico Ryans will call timeout on what will be a third down with 52 seconds left in the half. You're thinking if you're the Titans, you got all three of your timeouts left. You can use those as you try to send it on down the field, but if you don't get anything out of it, then it's the Texans who want to try to get the ball back and get some more points here in the first half. And remember, the Texans get it first in the second half, too.
1: Yes, they do. They're trying to book in this thing right now, Taylor. First down is all that's necessary right here for this Titans offense, man. You can't allow them to get the ball back with their timeouts, two timeouts remaining as well.
0: Third and 6 for the Tennessee Titans at their own 34-yard line. Ward in shotgun with Spears to his right. Cam waiting on the snap from Austin Schlotman. With two on the play clock, receives it, taking pressure. It's picked up at least initially. He's trying to get out of there. He stays upright, throws against his body, backside Spears. Spears has daylight past the 40, and he's past the 45-yard line for a first down. That's all quarterback right there. Getting out of all the pressure, eluding it, throwing it backside for a first down. 38 seconds to go in the half, and now the Titans will use their first timeout.
1: You're right, Taylor. You said that perfectly. That was all quarterback on that one. Again, this Houston Texans defense is trying to get after Cam. They're sending guys after guys, and guys are losing late at the end right there, and Cam throws across his body to the right side of the field to find Tajay. Good on him for knowing where his outlets were in that particular moment, Taylor.
0: Daniil Hunter was all over him there in the backfield, but somehow Ward escaped his pressure, threw it to Spears backside for a 12-yard completion that gives the Titans out to the 46-yard line. That's the first third down conversion for the Titans in the game. They do have two timeouts, both teams do, with 39 seconds on the clock. Titans need another first down to get into Joey Sly territory. Empty backfield for the quarterback. Four receivers to the left, one to the right. Cam takes a shotgun snap, four-man rush. Here comes pressure. Ward escapes it, wants to launch, throws it downfield, double covered. Carnell Tay, incomplete. My goodness, almost on his hands. Instead, it's Kalen Bullock, third year out of USC. At the last second, able to swat it away on a ball that landed in the end zone on the hands of Carnell Tate. But good play by Bullock.
1: I mean, he did everything but bring it in right there. It was just a little bit overran right there, Taylor, but in the vicinity of where Carnell was in the end zone. No flag, just a good play by both sides attempted right there.
0: Second and 10, Titans, 30 seconds left to go in the half at their own 46-yard line, trailing 12-3. Texans bring pressure, six-man rush. Ward trying to escape. He's just going to have to lob it into the Texans bench. Again, pressure in his face. This time it was Will Anderson Jr. that was all over him. It's third and 10.
1: And you know the problem that Will Anderson is off the offensive right side. He was right there in his face. And, again, they're sending pressure backside as well. Jalen Petrie's been a pivotal part of the pressure applied today by this Houston team. And at that point, all you can do is drift back and make sure you don't get an intentional grounding by throwing it away.
0: Third and 10 for the Titans at their own 46-yard line with 24 seconds to go in the half. Robinson goes in motion. There are two receivers to each side of the pattern. It's a four-man rush for the Texans. Ward under pressure, dumps it off underneath. Spears trying to get to the sideline, can't break the tackles, stays in bounds. 16 seconds to go in the half. And a timeout was called. It'll be called by the Texans as the Titans will have to punt on a fourth down.
1: Just a little bit of miscommunication right there, man. Yeah, Will Anderson doing what a lot of defenses are doing now, putting their premier rusher over the center. Will Anderson went right and left and did not exchange right there. Slody and Peter did not exchange that twist that they were attempting, and it allowed Houston to have a little pressure in front of Cam's face.
0: Fourth and 9 for the Titans at their own 47-yard line with 16 seconds to go in the half. Townsend out to punt again. Two punts for a 52-yard average. He's been the best in the NFL at pinning teams inside their 20 the last three seasons. It is Knoll waiting at his 8-yard line. Townsend waiting for the snap from Morgan Cox. Puts his right foot in it. Tries to kick it high in this Nashville sky. Let it land softly. Knoll calls for a fair catch at the 10. Maybe the 11, depending on where it's spot. 10 seconds to go in the half, and it will be put down at the 11-yard line. So that's a 42-yard punt. Perfect punt by Townsend. And we'll see how aggressive C.J. Stroud and the Texans get. They have one timeout left, just 10 seconds to go in the half, and they get the ball to start the second half.
1: Yes, they do. It'll be interesting to see if they just don't hand this one off. This is a
0: victory formation, if you will. And Stroud will take a knee. And they'll go to the locker rooms. Titans started strong. They got a field goal on the first drive, but a couple of critical turnovers, and they trail the Texans 12-3 at the break.
15: The Titans in the first half.
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0: In London, a wild one this morning. Jaguars 19, Eagles 17. Cam Little's 57-yard field goal won the game for Jacksonville as time expired just 8 seconds after Jake Elliott kicked a go-ahead field goal from 48 yards for Philly. The Jags are 4-1. Packers 14, Bears 7. Jordan Love 13 of 15 through the air at halftime, plus a score. Marshawn Lloyd added a 7-yard touchdown run. Bengals 14, Dolphins 7. Joe Burrow threw a touchdown to Mike Gesicki before a 1-yard Ollie Gordon touchdown run. Cincy regained the lead with a Samaje Perine 6-yard connection. Bengals safety Jordan Battle has 2 first-half interceptions of Malik Willis. Patriots 21, Raiders 7. Hunter Henry caught a touchdown for the Pats right before halftime. Vegas has won 3 in a row versus New England. Saints 7, Vikings 6. Kendre Miller had a 2-yard touchdown run early in the second quarter to provide the difference. Same score in Jersey. Jets 7, Browns 6. Garrett Wilson caught a 32-yard touchdown pass, and that one from Geno Smith. Andre Schmidt kicked a pair of field goals to cut the lead to 1. Steelers 17, Colts 13. Aaron Rodgers has 2 touchdown passes, including an 80-yard connection with Jaylen Warren. Spencer Schrader has made field goals of 56 and 57 yards. Commanders 12, Giants 3. Ja'Cory Kroski-Merritt scored on a 33-yard touchdown run. Jaden Daniels is playing quarterback for the first time since week 2 for Washington. Later today in L.A., the winless Chargers host the Broncos. Denver head coach Sean Payton says he's taking over offensive play-calling duties this week. The Detroit Lions head to Arizona to take on the Cardinals. Arizona has lost 3 straight after beating the Chargers in week 1. The 4-0 49ers are in Seattle to face the Seahawks. Seattle and San Fran have combined for 33 wins since 2025. And on Sunday Night Football, the Ravens are in Atlanta, led by Tyler Huntley, to face the Falcons. In Tennessee, it's Texans 12, Titans 3.
23: Don't go anywhere. The third quarter is around the corner. 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Next. This is...
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9: 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Houston 12, Tennessee 3 at the half. Time for Foster's Focus with Ramon Foster. Ramon, we've seen this movie before as we hear the aristocrat of bands, TSU, doing an excellent job as they normally do. But we've seen this. Separated score in the first half and offense after one drive, the Titans offense, that is, unable to keep getting it going and move chains.
1: Yeah, man. Offensively, one, it's been a turnover that's kind of gotten you on this.
9: Two
1: on this
9: of those.
1: Game. Can't have it, man, whether it's pressure up front or guys not holding on to the ball. Rhett, what I want to say is two things. One, clean up the turnovers. You have to. Cannot allow a team as good as this Houston team is, as far as their talent goes, not their record, keep you behind the chains. The other one, as risky as Houston is as far as sending guys, pressuring Cam up front, well, they're sending six guys or seven guys, and you got to create a bigger bubble around Cam. You got to allow him to be able to see downfield to where he can find those open guys because, again, when you blitz, that means there's a zone somewhere that's potentially open or somebody that can beat in their one-on-one matchups right there. That's what I'm looking for in this half right here. If Houston continues to light you up front, create a bigger bubble around your quarterback to where he can operate, and that is your job.
9: The difference in this ball game, though, ball security or lack thereof for the Titans offense.
1: It is short field, man, in this league. Teams capitalize on it. Guys now, the kickers that are, they're hitting 50 yarders as if they're 35 yarders right now. You can't allow anybody to cross the 50-yard line, and that's what's happening in this game today, man. 12 points all over field goals right there in bad field position by the Titans, man. You have to give yourself a chance. Hopefully in the second half is where they've been cranking up the majority of this league. I mean, majority of this season. You got to be good in these moments, man, and methodically walk this ball down.
9: It's October, so scare up some fun with the new Halloween Jumbo Bucks instant game from the Tennessee Lottery. Stop by your nearest retailer and play today for your chance to win a bone-chilling $75,000. And at the half, the Tennessee Titans trail the Houston Texans 12-3.
30: 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Titans football resumes in 2 minutes.
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9: If you're just joining us, third quarter about to begin. The Houston Texans lead the Tennessee Titans 12-3. Some of the stats to note from the first half. Time of possession, a lot like it's been before. Houston 19:52, Tennessee 10:08. So nearly 10 minutes separation there. And you can tell it by offense. Houston, 34 plays on offense run, Tennessee 25. They're 1 of 5 on third down, the Titans. And only 5 total first downs in this. Cam Ward, 8 of 17, 62 yards and an interception. Tony Pollard, 7 for 32. Couple of zeros, one that needs to stay the same and one that needs to change. The one that needs to stay the same is 0 penalties called on the Tennessee Titans. The one that needs to change, 0 catches for Carnell Tate. Not that they haven't tried, but I feel like that is one of the things they need to try to do this. The third quarter action about to begin. 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Houston gets the ball here first to start this, the third quarter. And here to call it, Taylor Zarzer and Ramon Foster.
0: You just nailed it, Rhett, going over those halftime stats and saying what needs to change in the second half. You know, the Titans did come out on the opening drive and had great execution all the way down the field before the drive stalled inside the red zone, inside the 20-yard line. Titans have scored touchdowns on less than half of their red zone trips this year. After that, a couple of critical turnovers, and the Texans have doubled up the Titans. More than doubled up the Titans in total yards and almost doubled up in time of possession. And again, the Texans do get the ball to start the second half. Up 9 as Joey Sly gets ready to kick it deep to a couple of Texans. Tre'Mon Smith and Jalen Knoll are waiting deep. And Sly puts his right foot in it, kicks it, and it'll land at the 4 where Smith runs up past the 20. And at the 27, he's tackled by Truman Jones. And that is where C.J. Stroud and the Texans' offense will start. You feel like, to a degree, you limited the Texans' offense. Stroud's numbers are impressive, though. 16-20 for 161 yards. Woody Marks, 5 carries for 19 yards in the first half. Nico Collins, 3 catches for 45 yards. The big factor for the Titans defensively is the Texans are just 1 of 6 on third down today. Stroud from his own 26-yard line will feed Marks on the first play, and Woody runs right at the Titans and picks up 4 yards around the right tackle, where he is tackled by several Titans, including Solomon Thomas and Tony Adams. It'll be 2nd down and 6.
1: Yeah, it was, man. Again, good negativity right there by Solomon Thomas. You want to see that tackle be made in the backfield right there. More than anything, Texans look like they're trying to get to a point in which they establish this run and milk this clock and see if they can get some variation in this offense. Can't allow that.
0: On 2nd and 6 at the 30-yard line, Stroud throws a line of scrimmage ball left side. Nico Collins tries to turn upfield. He's tackled right near the first down marker as he was fighting for extra yardage. He got over the 35-yard line. Looks like he's half a yard short of the first down marker, as again, Solomon Thomas came in there to help make the tackle. It'll be 3rd and short.
1: Really good job right there by the Titans secondary, man, responding to that quick out to Nico Collins. They're utilizing this run to see if they can get their passing game going right now. It's been numerous drives, but they've done this run and then a quick out offensively.
0: Stroud is under center. Marks is the back on a third and a foot. Cedre will do it himself around the left, behind the left guard, Keelan Rutledge, the rookie out of Georgia Tech. It's a first down for Houston up to their own 37-yard line.
1: They brought Cade Stover, a tight end, in motion as well, and also employed an extra offensive lineman on that particular play to get the first down. Blake Fisher, just one of those, I mean, not a tush push more than anything, but just a quick quarterback sneak, Taylor.
0: First and 10, Houston 13-10 to go third quarter, with the Texans up 12-3 on the Titans. Game number 5 of the season, both teams 0-4 so far this year. Stroud, shotgun snap, now a drift back, look downfield, time. It's deflected by Jeffrey Simmons as Stroud was trying to throw downfield to Cade Stover, the tight end, and Simmons got his all-pro arms up and forced the deflection at 2nd and 10.
1: That's what you have to do, man. When CJ's rolling outside of the pocket, just slow walking this ball as much as he can on that run action, you get let him get outside right there. And Big Jeff replacing Keldrick Falk on that play as he lost contain himself.
0: Now 2nd down and 10 for Houston at their own 37-yard line. Marks next to Stroud. David Montgomery injured in the first half. Stroud takes it and takes the handoff and goes straight at the Titans. Flags come in at the end of the play as Marks ran right up what they call the A-gap for 9 yards. Well, let's see what these penalty flags are about.
12: Holding. Offense number 17. 10-yard penalty. 2nd down.
0: Tell us about it, Rhett Bryan.
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0: 7 penalties for 70 yards on the Texans in this game. And Marks did carry that for 9 yards, now be negated by the holding penalty. Montgomery is now officially out of the game with a groin injury. So it's Woody Marks, and if they need a backup, Dare Ogunbowale would be the only other running back the Texans have. 2nd and 18 now for the Texans. Back at their own 29-yard line. Shotgun snap. Stroud facing pressure. Throws. Gets rid of it. And it's caught up at the 35. Turning up to the 36 is Foster Morrow, who makes the catch in front of Cody Barton. It'll be 3rd down and long for the Texans.
1: Just a deep dig right there by Foster Morrow, man. You like to see him be attacked at the point of attack when it comes, or the point of catch right there more than anything. I didn't think that was a crazy route, but again, Cody Barton was Johnny on the spot to get him down on the ground for a long 3rd down.
0: 3rd and 11 officially for the Texans at their own 36-yard line. Stroud in shotgun. Titans with a 4-man rush. Stroud with Simmons in his face launches downfield. It is caught. And Kayshawn Bootsy made the catch in front of Marcus Harris and dragged his feet in Titans territory. Yeah, looking at it again, he did. He dragged both feet for a 1st down catch down to the Titans 41-yard line. Stroud takes the shotgun snap. 4-man pressure, plenty of time. Throws across the middle, incomplete. Good coverage by Tony Adams there. It'll be 2nd down and 10, but back to that boutique catch in front of Marcus Harris. Unbelievable job by Stroud to give Kayshawn a chance and tiptoed the sideline to get the Texans a 1st down.
1: Yes, he did. It did everything right there except defend the pass down the field. You had pressure in his face with Jeffrey Simmons and C.J. rolling out again, and just a nice skill catch, Taylor, as you said.
12: There is no foul on the play. 2nd down.
0: 11:29 to go in the third quarter. Texans lead the Titans 12-3, and Houston has the ball at Tennessee's 41-yard line.
1: I think they thought they had the Titans with 12 men on the field. They were subbing because you had, at that point in time, Houston trying to get to the line of scrimmage fast.
0: Texans scored on 4 straight possessions in the first half, all field goals. Low snap. Stroud fields it off the ground and throws, and it's caught by Noel. Breaks a tackle and gets near a 1st down, down to the 36-yard line. Bad snap. Stroud had time to pick it up off the ground, complete it to Noel, who broke a tackle or two and turned upfield and turns it in from a 2nd and 10 to a 3rd and 1.
1: You want to see Alante Taylor make that tackle a whole lot sooner than he did right there. Just kind of slipped off of that receiver, man, and should have been able to bring him down. As there are again, bringing in an extra offensive lineman, TZ, for third down.
0: Third and one, Stroud under center, marks the back. Bunch formation for Houston. Stroud tries to keep it himself and tries the right side, and he gets the first down, down near the 30-yard line. Followed the left side last time. This time he follows Evan Brown, Ed Ingram, and Trent Brown, the big offensive lineman on the right side of the Texans' front, and gets the first.
1: Right now, the PC Jefferson is giving a little back and forth with a couple of his defensive linemen, man, hoping that those guys step up in these type of moments right here. Hadn't done a whole lot to them, and again, they got to have some negativity in those third and short situations.
0: Sun trying to peek through these clouds. Temperature just shy of 70 degrees here in Nashville. Stroud takes a shotgun snap, throws left side. Noel makes the catch. Halante Taylor pushes him out of bounds immediately inside the 25-yard line. It'll be about 7, maybe 8 yards, though, on first down for the Texans.
1: It was run action up front, so you had the linebackers bite up on that one, but that was just a quick pitch and catch off the run action outside, and you had Halante Taylor. You wanted a little bit closer on that one as that completion was made on the sideline.
0: They give him 8 yards. Stroud now 20 of 26, 206 yards, no touchdowns, no interceptions. Hasn't thrown an interception this season. Second and two for Houston at the Titans, 22. Stroud under center, will throw, looks downfield, throws. It's incomplete over the head of Foster Morrow. In the neighborhood of the ball was Tony Adams. It'll be third and two.
1: Yeah, just that's their shot right there that they were looking for, knowing that they had a third and short situation right there. You had, a nice little flag route outside. CJ just kind of floated that one over the top.
0: Sun is starting to shine a bit here on Nissan Stadium on this third down and two for Houston at the Titans' 22-yard line. 9:26 to go, third quarter. Texans up 9. Titans haven't had the football yet in the second half. Texans converted a couple of third downs. Here's another on third and two. It's a slant across the middle. It's a first down ball that goes down to the 16-yard line. It's Nico Collins under the bodies that made that catch for the first down.
1: And they set that up strategically right there, man. Had a 3-by-1, 3 wide receivers over to the right side of this field. Nico Collins backside by himself and running a quick slant in those situations. You're going to bet that more times than not. You got to press him and keep him outside in those moments.
0: 14th play of the drive for the Texans to start the second half. It's first and 10 from the Titans' 16-yard line. Stroud takes a shotgun snap, fakes the handoff to Marks, now throws across the middle, incomplete. It was deflected over the middle of the field. Xavier Hutchinson was open, but a Titan got his hands on it. I believe it was Cody Barton.
1: Yeah, it was right there. Might have had an illegal man downfield on this play as well. As CJ held onto it for way too long, trying to get a little misdirection or misconception of that play.
12: Ineligible downfield on a pass. Offense number 79. It's a 5-yard penalty. First down.
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0: Ariante Ursary, second year out of Minnesota. If you buy a vowel and wheel of fortune, you'd be in trouble. And Ursary's in trouble as well. And it's first and 15 for the Texans at the 21-yard line. Stroud in shotgun, takes the snap. Surveys, throws, right side, complete. Hutchinson turns upfield inside the 10, and he's down near the 8-yard line as Tony Adams makes the catch. It'll be now second down and short for the Texans.
1: With how this defense is being played right now, the Houston Texans are pressing upfield, man, and just settling down in front of them as they're bailing out of it. And C.J. Stroud has gotten that timing with this guy. Clearly this offseason where he's just dumping it underneath and having these Titans defenders come up to tackle. He's not going for the whole thing every single time right now. Just a little bit at a time.
0: 15th play of the drive that's lasted 7-plus minutes. Second and two from the Titans' 8 for Stroud, who hands to Marks. Marks runs right at the Titans. It's first and goal inside the 5, down near the 3, where he's tackled by Terrell Burgess.
1: It's just a downhill dive play right there. Nothing special about it. Woody Marks is there, one and only for the most part, back on a day like today. And he's shifty in between the tackles right there to keep going for their first down.
0: The Titans need a massive momentum play in this game. lost it by committing two turnovers in the first half. Have to get it back by doing something special here near the goal line. First and goal, Stroud turns hands to Marks. Marks looking for running room. He has nowhere to go. Jeffrey Simmons, Jermaine Johnson, Cedric Gray, they're all there. No gain, second and goal.
1: Gotta be stout right there. It's going to be fascinating to see what C.J. Stroud and this Houston Texans offense do. You know you got Nico Collins. You got to watch for a guy like him. You also have Dalton Schultz as well on this offense. We'll see if C.J. rolls outside of his pocket, man, and if the Titans can create some chaos up front for him as well as they get their hands up as tight as they are to the line of scrimmage right now.
0: 17th play of the drive. On a second and goal inside the three. Marks, they fake it. Stroud keeps it. He's trying to follow right side blocking. He gets to the end zone and in. Touchdown, C.J. Stroud. A rushing touchdown for him. Just the fifth of his career. His first this year. And the first touchdown in this football game happens at the 6:37 mark of the third quarter.
1: They put themselves in this situation right here again, close to the line of scrimmage. We spoke about C.J. loving to roll out to the right side of his offense, and he had a blocker in front of him to get him into the end zone, and they brought in tight ends as well.
0: What a drive by the Texans that takes over 8 minutes off of the clock here in the third quarter. Here's Fairbairn for the extra point, and the Texans lead the Titans 19-3. 6:37 to go, third quarter.
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9: 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If you've just joined us, a 17-play drive. The Texans had the ball to begin the second half, and they took it that long. And a C.J. Stroud touchdown means it's 19-3 in favor of Houston. 21 minutes and 37 seconds of game clock left, counting the fourth quarter. The Titans have got to get it on track right now.
0: Kaimi Fairbairn is out there to kick it deep to Chim Dike, who's waiting at it on it at his one-yard line. As the Titans with 6:37 to go in the third quarter, will possess the football for the first time. And DK will move over to his left to make the catch at the 5, at the 10, 15, 20, 25, out the sideline, out of bounds, shy of the 30-yard line. And Cam Ward in the offense goes out there, gets ready to go to work. Brad Hopkins, time for a Pinnacle sideline report.
3: This is definitely a must-have drive for the Tennessee Titans. They've only been in the red zone one time. 25 plays they've had, 8 rushing yards. That's not going to get it done. They need to stay on the field as long as they can with this series.
0: Yes, they do. I mean, you think of total plays. They've just had 25 total yards in the game, just 91. Here's Ward in shotgun from his own 26-yard line and Pollard next to him to his left. Two receivers each side of the pattern. Here's the handoff. Pollard tries right side. Pollard gets up near the 30-yard line. He'll pick up 4 on first down. It'll be second down and 6. Pollard has been a bright spot in the offense today. 8 carries, 36 yards in Brian Daboll's offense. Offensive coordinator in his first season with the Tennessee Titans. On a second down and 6, here's another handoff. Pollard tries the middle of the field. He's near a first down. He gets out to the 35-yard line. He'll be a yard shy. He picks up 5 yards. It'll be 3rd and 1.
1: They seem to be working with a little bit of pace right now with this offense as well. They went back-to-back on those plays. Again, Taylor, you can live a good life, man, getting 4 yards and then 5 yards a snap when it comes down to the run game. This is where it's crucial.

0: three to the bottom. Cam from his own 36-yard line. Takes the shotgun snap. He looks left. He throws quickly, and it's diving catch made by Wandale Robinson. It'll just be a couple of yards as he had to be an acrobat to make that catch and get a couple of yards. It'll be second down as they put it down at the 38-yard line. So just a two-yard catch for Robinson there. Now Warden shotgun. Hurry up offense. Receivers each side of the formation. Cam takes the shotgun snap, fakes the handoff, throws downfield, one-on-one ball. It's incomplete.
1: What?
0: And Carnell Tate gets tackled by Derek Stingley, and no flag comes out. Tate looks at the official. No call is made. Stingley tackled Tate before the ball got there. Nothing's called.
1: Taylor, I know star players get, you know, special treatment. But that was a tackle. That shouldn't be allowed at any level of football right there. I know he's the all-pro guy, but that is a P.I. all day long.
0: Third and eight now for the Titans at their own 38-yard line. Spears is the back. Here's the shotgun snap. Ward facing four-man pressure. Throws across the middle, incomplete, behind Calvin Ridley. And there's a flag that comes in at the end of the play. Ridley says he was interfered with.
1: He harassed him is what he did, Taylor.
2: Pass interference, defense number two. Ball's placed at the spot of the foul. Automatic first down, Tennessee.
3: 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Should have been a couple of those reads, but we didn't get the first one.
0: It was not Kalen Bullock. The officials gave the wrong number. That was Kamari Lassiter that interfered with Ridley. First and 10, Titans at their own 48-yard line. Ward under center, Pollard is the back. Robinson goes in motion. Here's Cam, he feeds Pollard. Pollard runs right at the Texans, gets past midfield, and gets down to the 49-yard line. Tony will pick up three here on first down. He is the workhorse. He has 40-plus more carries than anyone else on this football team in his eighth year out of Memphis. And it feels like Tony, at 29 years of age, is as fresh as he's ever been. Keeps himself in terrific condition. So respected. Kind of a quiet guy. Just a hard worker every day of the week. Second and seven for Ward from the Texans 49. There are three receivers to the right. There's one to the left. Cam takes the shotgun snap, fakes the handoff to Pollard, rolls out to the right, sets his feet. Now he'll take off as he's flushed out. He's going to run with it, and he's pushed out of bounds by Azeez Alshire after a minimal gain on the play. Nobody opened downfield, and Cam had to extend the play with his legs. It'll be third down. He'll put this football down just inside the 48-yard line.
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0: Third and five for the Titans at the Texans' 47-yard line. 2:50 to go in the third quarter, trailing 19-3. Ward, shotgun snap. He's pressured. He's rolling out to the right. There's flags down everywhere. He completes it to Carnell Tate. Tate down inside the 20. But hold on. There's a flag thrown in the neighborhood of holding, and let's see what this is about. Titans haven't committed a penalty yet.
2: Holding, offense number 75, 10-yard penalty, still third down.
0: Now they have, that's Beaumont, Texas, is Dan Moore, the left tackle.
1: Yes, he did, Taylor. He's guilty as charged as well, man. Daniil Hunter hit him with a little sidestep, got outside his left arm, and got upfield. And at that point, Big Dan ended up pulling him to the ground. Can't allow that. You know what he's going to bring? Well, you got to get set and down the middle of him and not give him the edge in those moments right there, especially when you got a big play that's working down the field.
0: Yeah, negates a 32-yard gain, Ramon. Instead, it's third and 15 at your own 43-yard line.
1: Got to be better there.
0: Ward. Three receivers to the left, one to the right. On a third down and 15, does he have time to throw the football downfield? He does, into triple coverage, incomplete to Chim DK. Kamari Lassiter was down there. Azeez Alshire was down there. So was Jalen Petrie.
1: Marie Blankenship.
0: Yeah. Fourth down, and Tommy Townsend comes on the field to punt. Promising drive for the Titans. Stalls at midfield in part due to a penalty.

0: We knew what the issues would be, right, Taylor, in those moments. Those guys are going to get upfield and try to flush you out, and that's exactly what they've done. They've been rushing almost five every third down this game as well, and this is their game plan. Flush Cam out.
1: Townsend to punt again. This is for the fourth time, and Noel waits on it at his 11. Tommy puts his right foot in it as a short kick. Noel will come up to the 15 to field it on the run and moves back towards the Titans sideline 20 and is out of bounds past the 25-yard line. The Texans have the football with 2:10 to go in the third quarter. They lead the Titans 19-3.
2: This is Titans.
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9: Yes. 19-3, the Houston Texans lead the Tennessee Titans. 1 week from today, we'll be at Lucas Oil Stadium in a back-to-back week deal with an AFC South Division opponent, the Indianapolis Colts. Kickoff is at noon Central, 1 Eastern, with Taylor Zarzan, Ramon Foster, and of course, Titans countdown is an hour before. Right now, a lot of business to be taken care of. Titans back on defense.
1: C.J. Stroud under center, turns back in a play action to throw down the middle of the field, and that's incomplete. Dropped by Kayshon Boutte, was wide open past the 40-yard line. Unable to make the catch, though, as he went to the ground to try to make it. Pressure, though, in his in Stroud's face applied by Cody Barton. That's why the ball was a little short of Boutte, and he had to stop his route and try to grab it at his feet and couldn't. Second and 10 for the Texans at their own 26-yard line. 2:05 to go in the third quarter. Ramon Foster, Brad Hopkins, Taylor Zarzer with you, Rhett Bryan, Will Bowling, and the rest of our Titans radio crew on hand here in Nashville today, hoping for a reversal of fortune in these last 17-plus minutes. Stroud on second and 10, ready to throw. Downfield, incomplete. Alante Taylor was in Nico Collins' face, and they're going to call Alante for pass interference. Didn't play the football. Ball was in the bench, though.
0: Yeah, it was.
1: I don't know if Nico could have caught that.
0: I thought that was such a throwaway throw, like a play.
1: Well, there's four officials that are talking about it now to see if this ball was catchable.
0: He never could have caught it in bounds.
10: Pass interference, defense number 24. It's a spot foul. Automatic first down, Houston.
1: Robert Saleh thinks it's uncatchable. The Titans do, but The officials converged, talked about it, and decided it was. And it's pass interference. And the Titans now have allowed the Texans to get back into their range again. It's first and 10 for Houston at the Titans' 46-yard line. 1:59 to go in the third quarter. 19-3, Houston. Stroud hands it to Marks. Marks runs right at the Titans in a hard physical run that gets down to the 41 with bodies crashing there. Tackle made by Anthony Hill Jr., the great rookie out of Denton, Texas, who played for the University of Texas. He was the NFL Defensive Rookie of the Month in September. It's pick up a five.
0: Yeah, it's all this Texans offense just trying to find some balance, man, by handing the ball off to Woody Marks. Not a whole lot on the ground today, but it's just been strategic in how they've just asked their guys up front to block from time to time so C.J. Stroud can throw the ball around.
1: Second and five for Houston. And Marks out on a shotgun snap. They hand it to him. First down run, puts his feet in the turf and cuts it upfield inside the 30-yard line where Isaiah Oliver makes the tackle after the Texans get another first down.
0: A delayed handoff right there, Taylor. Again, as you mentioned, what Woody Marks has done today, they're allowing him just find space in between the tackle. You got to kind of give it to him, man. He's navigated between guard and tackle well for a game.
1: Titans with two critical penalties in the first half that led to field goals each time. Have not been able to sustain drives offensively. Down 19-3, and the Texans are in scoring range again. Across the middle, Stroud on a slant, feeds Hutchinson, and Hutchinson goes out of bounds down near the 10 where he's pushed out of bounds by Michael Robinson. It'll be a fresh set of downs again for Houston.
0: Just a run, RPO right there by C.J. Stroud, man. Was giving it to the right to Woody Marks and threw the slant backside as the defense was dropping back off in coverage and their eyes were left defensively.
1: First and 10. And they will say they will mark it just outside of the 10-yard line. Stroud's in shotgun. Marks to his left. Hands it to Marks. Marks looking for running room. Nowhere to go. Tackle for loss for the Titans. Cody Barton right there in the backfield playing hard at the end of the third quarter. Houston all over the Titans through three quarters. It's 19-3.
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9: fourth quarter begins here in Nashville. Houston Texans 19, Tennessee Titans 3. You already didn't have Amani Hooker, who stayed in concussion protocol, and then Kevin Winston Jr. gets dinged up early in this game. You're missing your top two safeties, and C.J. Stroud and the receivers have picked at that with regularity.
1: 24 of 32 is Stroud for 250 yards passing. He also has a rushing touchdown in the game. Second and 9 for the Texans from the Titans 10-yard line. Stroud throws underneath Marks, makes the catch, and he's down near the 11. Actually made the catch and got back up and got inside the 10 before he was hit by Anthony Hill Jr. So it'll be third down and long for the Texans at the Titans 9-yard line.
0: Yeah, they finally got some pressure on C.J. Stroud right there, and they just simply dumped it off to the right side of their offense. Anthony Hill liked to see that ball be tackled behind the line of scrimmage where it was caught at. But again, defense is still tall for the most part, T.Z.
1: Can they make another big play here and get the ball back to their offense? Stroud in shotgun. Receivers each side of the pattern. He takes a shotgun snap. He's facing pressure out the backside. He's pressured. He throws to the end zone, and it is caught. Touchdown, Jalen Knoll. Stroud went out the backside and threw a touchdown to Knoll. His third of his career, the first this season. Knoll beat Alante Taylor. Titans defensive line wanted a holding call on the offensive line. Nothing. No flag on the field. Touchdown, Texans.
0: Yeah, I thought Jake Martin got baptized right there, man. They didn't see it that way. And again, these types of plays, you got to play through them and not allow yourself to just stop in that moment right there. And C.J. Stroud was able to find this guy in the back of the end zone.
1: Texans have scored on 6 of their 8 possessions. The extra point is up, and it is good. And it is 26-3 Houston in the fourth quarter.
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9: Back at Nissan Stadium, week 5. 14:09 left here in the fourth quarter as that scoring drive the Houston Texans just went on have the Titans down by 23. It's 26-3. And here comes the Titans back on offense. Jim DK awaiting the return.
1: 7 plays, 74 yards, and 3:01 off of the clock for the Texans. Cordell Flott has a chest injury, and he is now out of the game as the injuries mount for the Titans on defense. That means that they're starting safeties, both of them, and one of their starting cornerbacks is out of the game. was a big issue last year with the Titans' secondary of health. And is turning into one this year in 2026. Short kick fielded by DK at the 6. He gets up to the 25 looking for running room. He gets over the 30. At the 33-yard line, a flag comes in at the end of the play. Well, after we get this announcement on the flag.
10: During the return, holding, receiving team number 52. 10-yard penalty, first down, Tennessee.
1: Ramon, if nothing else, you have to see some progress from the quarterback here at the end of this game. It's 26-3. There's 14:04 to go in the game. Cam is 9 of 20 for 64 yards and an interception.
0: You can't have that on a day like today against your divisional foe as well. I'm talking about at every level, too. At the offensive line, too much pressure. Quarterback got to find his guys, and wide receivers got to beat their guys as well, Taylor, to get this thing going.
1: Receivers to each side of the formation, two of them to each side. Now Tate goes in motion from the top to the bottom. Cam looks that way, throws. It's Wandell Robinson who makes the catch up at the 26-yard line. And they'll give him the 27. He gets 6 yards in front of the Blue Raider, Reed Blankenship, 2nd and 4.
0: And again, this Houston defense not turning it down whatsoever. Their reputation is to get you and get at you fast, man. And so Cam's being able to, he has to get this ball out of his hand quicker.
1: On a 2nd down and 4 with Pollard to his left in shotgun, takes the snap. He looks left. He slings it to the sideline. That is Calvin Ridley with another catch. And Ridley goes out of bounds past the 35 up to the 37-yard line. First down, Titans.
0: He's playing with a little rhythm right now, man. Calvin was able to see the cornerback bailing out on that one and finally came under and caught that one on Kamari Lassiter.
1: At the 37-yard line is where the Titans will snap this one with just over 13 minutes to go in the game. Trips to the right, Pollard to Ward's right, handoff to Tony. Tony runs right at the Texans, gets over to the 40-yard line, closer to the 41. It'll be a pickup of 3, maybe 4, depending on the spot. 2nd down coming up for the Titans, who will go in hurry-up mode here, down 26-3. Ward directing traffic, 3 receivers to the left, looking that way. Throws downfield. Robinson makes the catch and gets crushed in Texans territory, and a flag comes in at the end of the play.
10: There is no foul on the play.
1: Okay. It's the third time today that we've gotten clarification when there isn't a foul. But Wandell Robinson makes the catch in front of Azeez Elshire for a Titans first down into Texans territory at their 43-yard line.
0: And a tough catch as well. As soon as he caught that ball, man, they were on the lower part of his body tackling him to bring him to the ground. And Wandell's not the biggest guy to begin with.
1: 17-yard catch. Gunnar Helm, Carnell Tate. Neither one of them have a catch yet today. They're both out there with Robinson, Ridley, and Spears. Dump off to Spears underneath. Here's Tajay turning upfield. 30, 25, 20, 15. 10 out of bounds. It'll be a first and goal, but there's a flag down back where Tajay caught it. There's also a Texan down on the ground.
10: Holding offense number 51. 10-yard penalty, still first down.
1: Austin Schlotman called for the foul. Jalen Petrie is down for the Texans. Injured on the play.
0: Yeah, no screen plays, man. You want to be able to just wall a guy off and not allow him to get out. What happened was Tajay redirected right when Slody was going left and ended up getting the tug of the defensive lineman's V-neck, man, right in the middle of his V.
1: They're getting negated a 32-yard gain. The last drive, this negates a 35-yard gain on the play. As Petrie still being tended to on the field, fifth-year man out of Baylor. Near 400 tackles in 5 years. That's top 10 in franchise history for the nickel defensive back. We'll take a timeout. Titans trail 26-3.
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1: Bengals are clobbering the Dolphins. Packers all over the Bears. Patriots crushing the Raiders. Vikings up a touchdown at the Saints. Jets edging the Browns. Steelers barely above the Colts. And the Commanders have a one-score lead on the Giants. Here, the Texans are up 26-3 on the Titans. First and 18 for Cam Ward in the offense. Throws across the middle, incomplete. Pressure in his face went down to the ground. And a flag comes in at the end of the play.
10: Before the pass was thrown, holding, defense number three. That's a five-yard penalty, automatic first down.
1: Kamari Lassiter, a third year out of Georgia. Derek Stingley Jr., the 2022 first-round draft pick from LSU, is still down on the field. He ran into another Texan, Kamari Ramsey, and Jalen Petrie just went out of the game for D'Amico Ryans. He just went into the blue tent. And now Stingley is down on the ground. And we'll take a timeout on the field with 12:02 to go.
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1: Joseph Bonanno is our engineer. Zach Kroll, Jackson Williams back in the studios. Rhett Bryan, Jack Mummert, Daryl Hughes, Paul Mason, Kevin Maloney, Will Bowling, Brad Hopkins, Ramon Foster, Taylor Zarzer, all part of Titans Radio. And we sure are grateful to each and every one of them and proud of the broadcast we do. We'd love to see this team play better. First and 10, Titans at the Texans 46-yard line, trailing 26-3. Ward in shotgun, looks downfield, nobody open, pressured out of the pocket. Now flags are thrown, and he just launches it into the bench. Will Anderson Jr., they're going to say he was held.
10: Holding, offense number 55, 10-yard penalty, first down.
1: We haven't said much about J.C. Latham this year because he has been terrific at right tackle, a real bright spot in his third year out of Alabama, but they call him for a hold there.
0: Yeah, they did, and he did. I mean, if that was a run block, it would have been a pancake, Taylor, but as he's trying to escape and run away, you cannot run him into the ground as your quarterback is being flushed out of the pocket. He got a stance to argue it, but nah. Not in that situation.
1: First and 20 for the Titans at their own 44-yard line with 11:52 to go in the game. Two receivers each side of the pattern. Spears in the backfield with Ward, who takes the shotgun snap quickly. Throws the ball on a slant past midfield down to the 45, let's say the 43, to Chim Dike in front of Reed Blankenship. You love to see Cam get rid of the football there quickly. He's been very good when he does that, and it's a 13-yard completion. Now second and 7, Ward in shotgun with Spears to his left. Clock running, 11:25 to go in the game. Takes the shotgun snap, launches and throws a seed inside the 40, inside the 35. First down ball, Wandell Robinson makes the catch at the 33-yard line.
0: Good job by Cam, too, looking off the defender. He made that guy get off of the wide receiver man and completed the pass. Good job by Cam in his eyes.
1: 10-yard completion to Robinson. Out of the University of Kentucky. First and 10, Titans at the Texans 33-yard line. Down three scores. And Cam takes a shotgun snap. Facing pressure, gets absolutely crushed on the backside. Never saw Daniil Hunter. Hunter has 117.5 sacks now in his career. That's his third of the season.
0: Nothing to say about that one, Taylor, man. Dan Moore just simply got whooped, man. We know this tandem of Will Anderson Jr. and Daniil Hunter are just good. He hits him with that sidestep right there, beat him around the rush, and just jumped on Cam's back as he dropped that left foot. Arm came down, and we call that a swinging gate, Taylor.
1: Second and 19 after the loss of 9. 10:15 to go in the game. Titans have it at the Texans 42. In an empty backfield, there are four receivers to the right, one to the left. Ward gets hit as he throws, and it's incomplete. Calvin Tate was the intended target, but he had Logan Hall clobber Cam as he got rid of the football, third down.
0: Yeah, when you're in passing down situations against a team like that, they're running twists as if they are still down, and he took one. As an offensive line, as a unit, you have to be embarrassed of having hits like that to your quarterback.
1: Hall came over from the Tampa Bay Buccaneers in the offseason, played for the University of Houston in college, and now back there playing for the Texans. It's third and 19 for the Titans at the Texans' 42-yard line, 10:05 left in the game. Cam gets rid of it with one on the play clock. On third and 19, gets rid of it underneath. Gunnar Helm makes the catch, turns upfield, and past the 35 to the 33-yard line. Gunnar now has a catch. In all 21 games he's played in the National Football League, it'll be fourth down. Hold on, there's a flag.
0: Yep.
1: Back where Cam threw it.
10: Holding, offense number 75. 10-yard penalty, third down.
1: Another one on Dan Moore. And the Texans will take the penalty. So Gunner still without a catch today to extend that streak. So instead of fourth and about 8 or 9, it'll be third and 29 for the Titans at their own 48-yard line.
0: Yeah, you're trying to find ways to just get some positive yard sale and stop the bleeding. These guys are not allowing it right now. They're just teeing it up because they know the Titans got to go down the field.
1: Cam, can he have time to throw? There's a four-man pressure by the Texans. He throws across the middle, and it's caught. Down inside the 45 to the 44 is Chim Dike. So it'll be a pickup of maybe 8 yards or so, and it's going to be fourth and a mile here for the Titans. It'll be fourth and 20 at the Texans 43, and the offense will stay on the field. Down 23 points with just over 9 minutes to go in the game.
0: Yeah, it's just nowhere to go. You say to yourself, kick a field goal right here. That's where the Texans get the ball. You take a shot, and maybe this equates to a punt.
1: Three receivers to the left, two to the right. Four-man pressure from the Texans, and Cam gets sacked. Will Anderson Jr. hits Cam Ward on a turnover and downs in Titans territory, and the Texans take over with 8:53 to go in the game. That's just one of those days at Nissan Stadium here in Nashville, Tennessee.
0: Yes, it is, man. Again, obvious passing situations right there. And the only saving grace you can say to yourself is Peter Skowronski got tripped on that play, but it doesn't matter. It's still a sack, and it still looks like it. You're not in a position to where you can protect your quarterback when he most needed in those moments, TZ.
1: We'll take a timeout. Be back here in just a moment.
3: This is time.
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1: First and 10 Texans at the Titans 43-yard line. Woody Marks is off to the races on a shotgun snap. Stroud handed it to Marks, and he gets a first down inside the 35, down near the 31-yard line. 12 more for the Texans on first down. Taylor Zarza, Ramon Foster here with you. I think I combined Calvin Ridley and Carnell Tate into one person on that last drive. Apologize for that. One of those days here in Nashville. It's so frustrating to see the Titans play like this. Scored a field goal on their first drive, moved the ball down the field, and got 3 points. It's been all Texans. 26 points off of two Titans turnovers, scoring on six of their eight possessions since. And there's 8:10 still to go in the game. Stroud hands to Marks again. Marks is hit at the 30-yard line. Gang tackled there. It'll be Solomon Thomas and others credited. It'll be second down and 9 under 8 minutes left to go in the game.
0: A real good job right there by the rookie, Keldrick Faulk, man. Again, beating his guy and getting in the backfield as well as he's able to drag him down too, Taylor. You got to have more of that, man. And maybe that's what you're looking for, more of these young guys to make plays and have a push to making this team go in the right direction when so much has gone bad up front.
1: Midway through the fourth quarter, and C.J. Stroud in no hurry. Marks for a third straight play, trying the left side, and again, right there at the point is Solomon Thomas. 10th-year man out of Stanford from Coppell, Texas. Came over from Dallas in the offseason, drafted by the 49ers 10 seasons ago. It's third and eight for the Texans, just inside the Titans' 30-yard line. 6:55 to go in the game, and the Texans will break the huddle with 10 seconds left on the play clock. Stroud in shotgun, gets rid of it with 1 second, and he's pressured, and they got him back past the 40-yard line. It's Jacob Martin with his second and a half sack of the season.
2: And that Kroger sack for cash means $100 to Second Harvest Food Bank every time the Titans sack the opposing team's quarterback. Kroger, the official tailgate headquarters of the Tennessee Titans.
1: And that marks the ball back at the 40-yard line. It'll be fourth and 19 for the Texans. Kaimi Fairbairn has the range to attempt a field goal, but they'll just pooch it and get rid of it. Kai Kroger to punt. And DK waiting on it at his 7-yard line. Inside 6 minutes to go, and actually they'll take a delay of game penalty.
10: Delay of game, offense. 5-yard penalty, fourth down.
1: Kroger just one punt in the game for 38 yards. We mentioned he's from the University of South Carolina. Shane Beamer used to fake punt Kroger like crazy when he was playing college football there in Columbia. Big win for the Gamecocks against the Gators yesterday in Gainesville. Kroger puts his left foot in it. DK waiting on it, calls for a fair catch at the 8-yard line with 5:49 to go in the game. Titans trail 26-3.
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16: Fourth quarter, Nissan Stadium, 5:49 left in the ballgame. Texans up 26-3 over the Tennessee Titans. We remind you, next week, the Titans head to Lucas Oil Stadium in Indianapolis. It's another AFC South Division game. Currently, they're in a battle with the Pittsburgh Steelers. Pittsburgh leads that one 31-22, about 6.5 minutes to go in that ballgame. But we're on the air at 11 Central with Titans countdown, 12:02 Central, the official kick with Taylor Zarzer and with Ramon Foster.
1: Shotgun snap to Cam Ward from their own 8-yard line with 5:49 to go in the game, and Ward will hand it off. Tony Pollard will run right at the Texans and get over the 10 to the 11-yard line and pick up 3. You want to see the Titans do something offensively in the end of this game. This is going to be a tough couple of days. Given the performance today, you know that this team is going to be so furious with its performance today. By the time they take the field in Indianapolis next Sunday, there will be a lot of pride on display for the Tennessee Titans, and you'd like to see that in the last 5+ minutes today too. Ward on 2nd and 7 slings it, and that is Carnell Tate with his first catch, just shy of the first down. It's a 6-yard completion. It'll be 3rd down and 1.
0: Yeah, Taylor, that's the connection you wanted to see earlier in the game than when you're getting it right now in the fourth quarter, man. And again, this is what that defense does. That, you know, they were challenged this past weekend about how much they play off, and D'Amico Ryan took over the play calling right now, and it looked like their communication has kind of stepped up today.
1: On 3rd and 1, Ward under center. Texans crowd the line. They'll turn and they'll hand to Kalel Mullings, and Mullings, active for the first time this season, gets the first down. Up to the 19-yard line. Mullings, in his 3rd year out of Michigan, drafted in the 6th round. Make that his 2nd year, excuse me, out of Michigan. He's dealt with injuries both seasons, but gets the first down as the sun finally comes out here in Nashville, Tennessee today. 1st and 10, Titans at the 20-yard line, just over 4 minutes to go in the game. Shotgun snap to Ward. Ward looks left, throws short. Daniel Bellinger makes the catch inbounds, where he is tackled by Jake Hansen. Bellinger, 5th year out of San Diego State, who came over from the New York Giants in the offseason, just a few catches shy of 100 for his career. 2nd and 5 for the Titans at their own 25-yard line. Ward takes the shotgun snap, hands to Pollard, inside handoff, and Tony gets maybe a yard. He was greeted by Jaden Crumity, 3rd-year man out of Mississippi State. 3rd and 4 for the Titans at their own 26.
0: Just trying to find some positivity on 2nd down right there. That Texans defense was quick to diagnose right there. Keen diagnose on Tony Pollard. It was a little bit of a outside zone play, well, tight outside zone play for him.
1: Cam in shotgun with Spears to his left. Receivers to each side of the pattern. Takes the shotgun snap. Throws to the right side. It's caught. And turning up field and getting the first down is Wandell Robinson, and he's out of bounds near the 34-yard line.
0: Real good job by Cam, and again, they're bringing pressure, at least a stunt off the right side right there. Wandell did a real good job of creating space for himself to get out and catch that ball on the sideline.
1: 1st and 10, Titans, 3:09 to go in the game. Ward takes the shotgun snap, dumps it off to Tajay Spears underneath. Spears turns upfield past the 40 and is tackled at the 41-yard line by Aziz Alshire. In his 8th year out of Florida Atlantic, of course, was Tajay's teammate back in 2024. It's a pickup of 7, 2nd and 3. Ward under center, hands to Spears. Spears right at the Texans and gets right at the first down marker. Spears, before that play, his 7th catch in the game, ties a career high, and then the 3-yard run to give the Titans a first down at their own 44. Just shy of the 2-minute warning here in Nashville. Ward, shotgun snap, facing pressure, and is sacked back at the 40-yard line. It's Will Anderson Jr. again. One of the top sack artists in the National Football League. He's been dealing with an ankle injury this year. You would never know it by the way he's playing today.
0: Yeah, you kind of had Will Anderson right there, slow walk him to sleep right there as he just kind of sped up as soon as he got even with him and get around his edge. JC dropped that right foot, man, and allowed him to get a sack.
1: 2-minute warning in Nashville. Texans lead the Titans 26-3.
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22: 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Each week, you'll pick 8 NFL team logos. If you match 4 or more of the logos drawn on Sunday, you win! Match all 8, and you could take home a jackpot that starts at $1 million. 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Now back to you, Bob.
16: As we begin the final 2 minutes from Nissan Stadium, Titans trail the Houston Texans 26-3. We'll have stats, scores, a full recap of Titans and Texans in Week 5. Titans Radio's locker room report is coming up in a few minutes.
1: There's time left in every early game this Sunday in the National Football League, but there's only one game that's one possession right now. The Browns lead the Jets 12-10 with 4:13 to go in the fourth quarter in East Rutherford, New Jersey. The other games are double-digit leads, including this one. Ward in shotgun from his own 40 on a 2nd and 14. Drifts back, pressured against his body, throws middle of the field. That's another seed. Elik Iomanner makes the catch.
0: I don't think he was down.
1: He wasn't. But they finally whistle him down at the 44, maybe the 43-yard line. Ward showing off his arm strength once again for a completion of 17 yards and a Titans first down. 1:35 left in the game. Ward takes the shotgun snap, but there is movement on the offensive line.
10: False start, offense number 75. 5-yard penalty. Tennessee has taken a timeout to avoid the 10-second runoff.
1: So it'll be 1st and 15 for the Titans at the Texans' 48-yard line, trailing 26-3. It is going to be hard to find any positives out of this performance today. The Titans went down the field, Ramon, on the first drive. Calvin Ridley with a great catch over the middle of the field to get the ball out to midfield. Titans went down, but drive stalled, kicked a field goal, had a 3-0 lead. And then the turnovers were a massive problem after that.
0: They were, and they happened early in the game, man. It just kind of swung this momentum, TZ. And you know, with a team with a defense like this, you can't allow them to just smell any blood in the water, and they have all evening.
1: 1st and 15 for the Titans from the Texans' 48. 3 receivers to the left, 1 to the right. Ward is pressured again, gets rid of it, and throws it. It's caught by Tajay Spears. He was on the ground when he made the catch. He'd fallen down. Ward threw it to him. Tajay caught it and got tackled for a loss in the backfield. Clock will continue to run. And it'll be 2nd and 21 for the Titans at their own 46-yard line. Just over a minute left in the game.
0: Yeah, Cam's trying to avoid the sack right there and threw it to a guy that was already on the ground. And Tajay had...
1: Here's the shotgun snap. Ward throws across the middle, and it's deflected and incomplete. Tried to get it to Gunnar Helm, but Helm was covered by Azeez El-Shire. It drops to the ground, 58 seconds left.
0: And Aziz is mostly known for us around the line of scrimmage play, but he's good in coverage as well. That could have been a penalty, but he attacked the ball the same time as he got there on a guy like Gunnar Helm. And again, in a game like this, you're probably not going to get those calls whenever it's just been as one-sided as it is today.
1: Third and 21 for Ward from his 46-yard line. Takes the shotgun snap. Pressure dumps it off to Spears. Spears trying to find somewhere to go and is clobbered at the 49. It'll be fourth down and a mile to go for the Titans. With just over 40 seconds to go in the game, there is an 8-9 second difference between play clock and game clock, and the Titans offense will stay out there on the field on this fourth and 19 near midfield. Cam takes a shotgun snap with 23 seconds left in the game. Looking for somewhere to run with it. He can. He's sacked back at the 34-yard line. Will Anderson Jr. and others converge on Ward. And with 19 seconds to go in the game, it's a turnover on downs. And a day to forget in Nashville, Tennessee is almost over for the Tennessee Titans.
0: Yeah, again, not much positivity, Taylor, other than the first drive of this game. Offensively, they have to find some answers, man, to keep this momentum going. And you said it just a second ago. It starts with not turning the football over in these moments, but also closing out the game when you got a guy like Will Anderson Jr. that's trying to get more sacks.
1: C.J. Stroud puts a knee on it, and that is it. The Texans come in and beat the Titans 26-3. Houston gets their first win of the season. The Titans fall to 0-5. We're back in just a moment.
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8: 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And this Titans contest is done. What happened today? Who made the plays? 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
1: 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Welcome into Titans Radio's Locker Room Report. I'm Will Bowling. We will speak with Taylor Zarzer and Ramon Foster in a moment. But first, we pause 10 seconds for station identification. 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

0: I will tell you that quitting, being negative, dwelling on it will not do any bit of good. Getting back to work and correcting it is what everyone in the Titans organization will be committed to doing. At the same time, you have to acknowledge that was unacceptable today. Everybody in the organization, I'm sure, will do that because it was. That's what it was. It was unacceptable and extremely disappointing. But no one will give in to the negativity or the criticism or dwelling on it because that's not going to do any bit of good either.
1: It won't, man. And again, the thing that you want to see, TZ, is just complimentary football. Just being in a spot to where you say offensively and defensively and special teams, you're all on the same page. And that didn't happen today for the most part, Will. You start off the game, of course, getting the ball, and then there's turnovers behind it as well. You have a drive in which you score some points, and you feel like you can stay in this game, in this matchup, and it just kind of bled all game long. At first, it was just a situation where the defense did what you needed to do as far as being able to stop them from getting into the end zone. That works, Will, whenever you put yourself in a position where the offense can respond. The offense drives down, keep you on the sideline. But putting the defense in adverse situations on the field, it's never going to net good things, man, because you wear them down. And a team like this where C.J. Stroud has yet to throw an interception, the offense really didn't have a run game, so you know it's through his arms, and they committed to it and allowed for C.J. Stroud to have another phenomenal day, man. And he's in a contract year right now, and it looked like Houston might need to do the right thing.
2: Yeah, and the Titans did not provide much resistance defensively in the second half of this game. In a lot of ways, Ramon, it mirrored week one against the New York Jets. Maybe you could argue Houston is just a better team that was able to take better advantage of the mistakes and of the long drives this Titans defense gave them. This game was 12-3 at halftime. We're coming out here saying one stop and maybe you're able to get some rhythm offensively, but an 8-minute drive, Ramon, completely set the tone of a second half that was without any sort of positivity for the Titans. Houston went out there and they dominated the last 30 minutes of this game. What will that locker room be like, Ramon? And your experiences being in games like this on the losing end, how do you pick up the pieces? Because I imagine there will be some very difficult conversations over these next 2 days.
1: It will, Will. It'll be challenging. I'm talking about man-to-man. It'll be hard to look some of your, if you're on the defensive side of the ball, it'll be hard to look some of your offensive players in the eye. Because you know that, hey, this game was within reach and you didn't net a whole lot behind it. I mean, the run game was not there. The passing game was not there. And you're begging us defensively to continue to make plays for you. Again, you mentioned it being 12-3. Those were all field goals that were scored by the Houston Texans in the first half. It's not like they were just dicing the defense up and down the field. But, again, you slow roll it and eventually – good teams find a way to continue to chip at the rock. Coach Sala said it. This 0-4 Houston Texans team was not a bad team. We know what the talent is for this squad That's as well. Right. And eventually it cracked. And then the other side of that is if when you can't move the ball, Will Anderson, 3 sacks in the second half. I mean, penalties that continue to pile up series after series and just leaves you with a 26-3 score. No offensive touchdowns on the day.
2: An interception by Jake Hansen, a fumble recovery by Jalen Petrie, 3 sacks for Will Anderson Jr., 1 for Danielle Hunter. As soon as the Titans got in those obvious passing situations late in this game, Houston teed off on Cam Ward and the Titans offensively. For the passing game, Ramon, as you look at Cam Ward's day and look at what this offense was or wasn't able to do. He finishes 23 of 36 for 170, an interception, a quarterback rating of 63.4. So much of that came at the very end of this game, though, as Houston is just not letting you beat them with anything over the top. What were the Titans unable to do? What did the Texans do in order to keep this Titans passing offense so quiet all day?
1: The Titans, the answer I'm going to give you initially is the same. The Titans couldn't stop the chaos at the line of scrimmage, which means the Houston Texans created a bunch of chaos at the line of scrimmage, whether it was getting to Cam, flushing him out, or just making him move his spot in his eyes to where he couldn't see downfield. Those are the issues that you had on a day like today, man. Again, they were either rushing 4 or 5 and forcing the offensive line to hold up, and they just didn't today. And again, you mentioned the idea of it being Cam being 23 for 36 on a day. The average pass that was completed was 4.7 yards. Nothing down the field, no real threat whatsoever. And in the moments in which you did strike, they were brought back by penalties. You can't allow this when you face a team that's as good as Houston is defensively to give them the

0: momentum that they were looking for. Again, you mentioned what the locker room is going to be like this weekend. My own personal experience is it'll be hard to look at one another. It'll take real leadership from a player side of it at the field level to say, this is what we're determined to do, and you got to execute those things. The issues that we had were offensive. Let's just stick right there. Fumbles. You can't have that one if you're Tajay Spears. And then on top of that, I know Cam on the interception got his hand hit. OL, you got to protect more. Tight ends. It's not just a quarterback situation here. This is a team protection, a team execution offensively. I have my gripes about the defense, but there's only so much you can ask of them.
1: Ramon Foster, thank you as always. We'll get ready to do it again next week in Indianapolis.
0: Absolutely.
1: Today, the Titans had two quarterback sacks as we check today's Kroger Sacks for Cash. 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John Franklin Myers credited with one, Jacob Martin with another, as the Tennessee Titans add $200. And now Kroger's donation to Second Harvest Food Bank of Middle Tennessee now stands at $1,700. We'll run you through the plays of the game as we continue. Coming up next year on Titans Radio's Locker Room Report, final score from Nashville, Houston Texans 26, Tennessee Titans 3.
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1: The Houston Texans won the toss and deferred. The Titans set up shop at their own 30 on the opening drive of the ball game, and Tennessee drove right down the field. They only faced one third down, but they were unable to move the chains when they did face third and four at the 12. The Titans would settle for an opening drive field goal.
7: Morgan Cox, the long snapper in his 17th year, 255th game. Tommy Townsend, the holder. Joey Sly, the kicker. And Sly lets it fly from 30 and knocks it through there. Titans 3, Texans nothing.
1: 30-yard field goal good from Joey Sly. The Titans led after possession number one. Houston would get a first down in their first play, but that was it as Kai Kroger came out to punt, and the Titans answered with a three and out. Houston thought it scored the game's first touchdown when Woody Marks ran into the end zone from 24 yards, but a Brevin Jordan holding penalty negated it, forcing a Texans field goal.
7: Fairbairn in his 11th year out of UCLA from 45 yards away to tie the score, and he sends it right through there.
1: Kaimi Fairbairn from 45 yards. We had a tie game with just a couple minutes left in the opening stanza. On the second play of the ensuing drive, the Titans turned it over.
7: On second and four, here's Spears following Bellinger. Nowhere to run. He goes down, lost the football, and the Texans recover it. Tajay had it punched out. Texans jump on it, and the Houston Texans get the first turnover of the game.
1: First turnover of the game right at the end of the first quarter of the game. It was a 3-3 deadlock after one. The Titans defense did get a big stop. Tony Adams stopped Woody Marks for no gain on third and short, setting up another Texans field goal.
7: This is a 35-yard field goal attempt for Fairbairn to take the lead for the Texans, and he knocks it straight through. He's one of the best kickers in the world.
1: 6-3 Texans, 13-33 second quarter. The Titans got it back, but unfortunately turned it over again.
7: And there's Ward turning, faking to Pollard. Play action, sets his feet, throws, and it's intercepted. It was deflected as he threw it, and it's picked off by the Texans. Running the other way, Daniil Hunter.
1: Jake Hansen with the pick, Ward's third interception in as many weeks. It was Texans ball at the Titans 41. Houston continued to move it. 9 plays, 34 yards over 5 minutes plus, resulting in a chip shot field goal.
7: Fairbairn to the chip shot attempt here. This will be 26 yards, and it is up, and it is good.
1: Texans 9, Titans 3, with 6:56 to go at that point. After other Titans 3 and out, Houston got the ball back just before halftime, had an opportunity to kick, this time from long range. Fairbairn once again.
7: Good snap, good hold, and Fairbairn's kick is up, and it is straight through. That's 4 field goals for Fairbairn in the first half.
1: From 53 yards this time, Texans 12, Titans 3 with 1:15 to go. That would be your halftime score, and Houston would get it to start the second half. The Texans converted their first 2 third downs at a long drive that ended up taking over half of the third quarter. And on the 17th play, Houston got the game's first touchdown.
7: On a second and goal inside the 3. Marks, they fake it. Stroud keeps it. He's trying to follow. Right side blocking. He gets to the end zone and in. Touchdown, C.J. Stroud.
1: C.J. Stroud, a touchdown run. It was Texans 19, Titans 3 with 6:37 to go in the third. The Titans thought it had a 32-yard gain into the red zone with Carnell Tate, but a holding penalty on Dan Moore forced the Titans back, and one play later, they had to punt for a fourth time. Pass interference against Alante Taylor gave Houston 28 yards. The Texans got 19 more on a Xavier Hutchinson catch into the red zone, and the third quarter ended 19-3, Texans over the Titans. 2 plays into the fourth stanza, the Texans were in the end zone again.
7: He takes a shotgun snap. He's facing pressure out the backside. He's pressured. He throws to the end zone, and it is caught. Touchdown, Jalen Knoll.
1: An excellent throw by Stroud into the back of the end zone. It was Texans 26, Titans 3 with 14:09 to go. More penalties, more sacks allowed in 2 final possessions for the Titans, who were sacked on 4th and 20 and 4th and 19. And 26-3 would be your final score. The Houston Texans are 1-4. And today at home, the Tennessee Titans fall to 0-5. That's in this one for the Titans. Cam Ward, 23-36, 170, and the interception. Tony Pollard carries 14 times for 52 yards. Khalil Mullings had a carry for 3. Ward with 1 scramble for 2 yards. Tajay Spears, 2 carries, but did not gain any yardage on the ground today. Wandell Robinson led the Titans in receptions, 6 grabs on 7 targets for 53 yards. Calvin Ridley, 2 for 33. Tajay Spears was helpful in the pass game. A lot of check down options to him. 9 catches on 9 targets for 28 yards. Chimray DK caught 3 of his 4 targets for 28. Elikiah Manor, 1 for 17. And just 1 catch for Carnell Tate today. He'd had 3 catches in each of the first 4 games this season. The first rookie to do that in their first 4 games of their career since the 1970 merger. For Houston, C.J. Stroud today was excellent. 26 of 34 for 261 and a touchdown. He had four catches made by Xavier Hutchinson. His number one wide receiver, Nico Collins, his 12th straight game with at least 50 yards, five catches for 56. Jalen Noel, 5 for 41 and a touchdown. Kayshawn Boutte, 3 for 38. Dalton Schultz, 3 for 30. Texans ran the ball well enough. 15 carries for 62 for Woody Marks. 5 carries for 11 yards for David Montgomery, who was ruled out of this game with an injury. C.J. Stroud, 6 carries for 5, including the rushing touchdown right there on the first drive of the second half. Titans were led in tackles by Tony Adams with 9. Terrell Burgess had 8 stops. Cody Barton and Cedric Gray each with 6. Anthony Hill Jr. had 5. And Jeffrey Simmons with 4 tackles in the middle of that defensive line. Former Titan Azeez Al-Shaire with 11 stops to lead the way for Houston. Former MTSU Blue Raider Reed Blankenship had 8. Tommy Togiai with 8. And Jake Hansen, a good day for him for the Texans. He gets the interception to go along with 6 tackles. Will Anderson Jr. with 3 quarterback sacks. He has 7.5. And he's playing on a bad ankle. Impressive start to the season for the former Alabama edge rusher. And Daniil Hunter added a 4th sack for the Texans as well today. Titans had protected Cam Ward well these past couple of weeks. Came into this game with just 6 quarterback sacks allowed this season. That total now sits at 10 through the first 5 weeks of the 2026 season. So that is the final here in Nashville. Texans 26, Titans 3. Let's take a look at some other games that are going final around week 5 in the National Football League. The Packers dominate the Bears 31-7. Ben Johnson with some pretty direct comments as his time as the head coach of the Chicago Bears about his displeasure for Green Bay. Maybe Matt LaFleur and Green Bay running that up a little bit late as they continue to throw late in that game. The Bengals beat the Dolphins 31-24. A couple of interceptions for Malik Willis in that one. Number one overall pick Fernando Mendoza made his debut today for the Las Vegas Raiders in a blowout defeat, 45-17, at the hands of the New England Patriots, who improved to 3-2. The Minnesota Vikings are 5-0 as they go to New Orleans and beat the Saints 23-13. Former LSU Tiger Justin Jefferson getting a touchdown back in his old stomping grounds. The Jets get back to winning ways as they defeat the Browns 17-12. The Steelers have beaten the Colts, sending Indy to 2-3, 34-22, the final right there. There is one game in overtime. The Giants and Commanders are all tied up at 27 all. It was New York scoring a couple of times in the final 7 minutes of that game to send it to OT. Jaden Daniels has rushed for a pair of touchdowns at 87 yards on the ground as those two old-school NFC East rivals continue to play into OT. But here in Nashville, the Texans beat the Titans 26-3. Coming up, Rhett Bryan visits with our sideline reporter Brad Hopkins after this as you listen to Titans Radio.
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17: 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Final score in Week 5, the Titans fall to the Houston Texans. 26-3. Rhett Bryan back here joined by Brad Hopkins, who did an excellent job on the sidelines for us today, despite the outcome of this final score. Brad, I'm just going to start and look at the numbers in this, because when you look at, and I just think about the secondary, Titans secondary, they were already down Amani Hooker, who was not able to get out of concussion protocol. And then Kevin Winston Jr. has an injury early on. He does not return to this ball game, but Tony Adams, he knows this defense so well, and he can go, you know, there were a couple of plays where he just went headhunting in there. But when you see he's the leading tackler in this, in the third level, that kind of lets you know how this thing went.
18: Yeah, we didn't control the line of scrimmage on either side of the football. I mean, rush defense was okay, but coverage obviously suffered because C.J. Stroud had a lot of time in the pocket to find receivers in that soft coverage. I mean, if you notice right now, Rhett, the sun's out. It's because the game is over. And what I said in the very beginning of the ball game about calm, relative confidence that I thought I saw, it might have been just me misconstruing that for being flat. I mean, here's two 0-4 teams that are facing each other. And at the end of the day, one of them was a wolf in sheep's clothing. And I did sit down with Brian Daboll this week, and he showed me a number of plays offensively for the Houston Texans that really kind of paint a different picture of who they actually are. I mean, think about it. The Bucs were a team that people were revering starting the season. They didn't get their first win until the Cowboys this week. Mm-hmm. Same thing with the Texans. They were actually favored to win the division and finally got their first win today. There were a lot of mistakes, a lot of things that they were doing in ball games that cost them games. And we could have said the same thing similarly to with us and the way that we're playing at this point. But today was just bad. It was just bad all around. We were exploited in so many different areas simply because we were one-dimensional. When you get behind in points like we did, it's very predictable what you're actually having to do, chasing the explosives. It seemed like trying to play the consistent game of finding rhythm in the run game with as many points as there was separating the two teams. It almost made it impossible to stay with that kind of conservative approach in trying to get back in this ballgame.
17: No, you're right. And once the score was separated enough, then the Texans' front became a problem. And, you know, when Will Anderson Jr. notches three quarterback sacks and basically a quarter and a half, Danielle Hunter gets his 117th career quarterback sack also in the second half of this game. And it just kind of goes sideways from that. I just look at the difference in the first half numbers on team numbers in this. Titans had 91 yards total offense at halftime. They'd run 25 plays on offense, but that's nine less on offense that the Texans had run. And you've been big on this about the time of possession. They trailed in time of possession at the half by just under 9.5 minutes, just over 9.5 minutes, I should say. They finished this thing in the same kind of margin. 34-39 was the Houston had the ball, 25-21 the Titans had the ball in this. And the Titans end up 4 of 11 on third down, 187 yards total offense. They had 91 in the first half. They had no penalties in the first half. And then in the second half, 7 for 83.
18: Yeah.
17: When the dam broke, it seemed like everything just kind of followed with it.
18: Well, listen, RB. I mean, the Titans have started the last three games possessing the football.
17: Mm-hmm.
18: We know that turnovers, they're catastrophic. But for this team, they're fatal, basically.
17: Yeah.
18: So are incompletions. And then conversely, when you look at the second half when the opposing team takes the ball in their first drive, I don't think the Titans had the ball but one time in the third quarter.
17: Yeah, because that first Houston Texans drive was
18: 17
17: plays and around 8 minutes in time clock.
18: Yeah, so the point I'm trying to make is, you know,
17: opportunities are rare.
18: 100%. And time of possession means everything because when you're on the field longer than the other team, first off, you're able to wear down that defense. And ultimately, you want to come away with points. I know that we're applauding the Titans for that first series that they started where they were actually able to put a field goal, which is better than the past couple of weeks have been. But those 3 points are the only thing we had to show for the last 3 weeks of possessing the ball first. And I will say this. They left 4 points on the football field simply because of a miscue in the run fake with Cam and Tony Pollard, okay? That led to a negative play. Then an incompletion the next down, which obviously, like I just mentioned, incompletions are negative plays. It forced them into a field goal versus a touchdown. Now, I will say the defense did a good job of keeping the Texans out of the end zone as far as scoring touchdowns and holding them to field goals. But at the end of the day, when the defense does that and the offense has opportunities, they need to be able to stay on the football field for longer than just maybe 4 or 5 plays.
17: And again, so when you get to the point that it goes beyond 2-3 score separation, here come Will Anderson, here comes Danielle Hunter, here comes the gang, and they know how that story ends. Because Titans offense had done well in terms of protection for quarterback Cam Ward in this. 6 sacks coming into this game through the first 4 games, drastically different from just a year ago. But, you know, allow, 4 sacks in the second half of this ball game here. All right, so after that first drive, what was the sideline like and just what the demeanor was? Would it just, okay, let's just bounce back, let's figure this out? I mean, we left some points there, but as clearly as the game got on, things just didn't go right.
18: 100%. I mean, I wrote this in my notes, that they still seemed confident. They still seemed like this is a game that they can get engaged in and really produce some positives, like Ramon always talks about, right? And staying out of the negatives. But as we started to see the time of possession start to differentiate itself and the Texans weren't getting off the field, that became a problem. I mean, at the very beginning of this year, we talked about the additions, bringing Jeffrey Simmons some help, right? And at the end of the day, we've seen some good plays from Jacob Martin. We've seen a play here, a play there from Jermaine Johnson. But the guys consistently haven't been as much of a help, in my opinion, because they're still able to double-team Jeffrey Simmons and be effective as far as their passing game, right? Which puts more pressure on the guys in the back end. And we were already injured to boot, losing a couple of starters before the game even started. So I think basically it just comes down to being able to control the line of scrimmage, which Robert Saleh has talked about so often. Even when I talked to Cody Barton before the game started, he said they have to play fast, they have to play physical. But above all, Rhett, they have to execute, because that's what it comes down to. It comes down to execution. Particularly, and I know that it's not his side of the football, but on offense, protection doesn't just come down to the big bodies up front keeping the guys out. And Ramon talked about this in his post game. It is a combination of decision making, separation, and, of course, a clean pocket. And if those three things don't match up, then you start to see the kind of performance that we saw, particularly in the fourth quarter, where Cam Ward was running for his life and taking unnecessary hits.
17: Yeah, that's troubling. So the other part of this is that the Titans go back to the drawing board at Vanderbilt Health Football Center, and then they head out on the road again. And you will be with us as we go to Lucas Oil Stadium to take on another AFC South Division opponent in back-to-back weeks in the Indianapolis Colts. They fall to the Pittsburgh Steelers by a difference of 12, 34-22. And I don't know what – I don't know how you fix it. I don't know what you do this week in practice.
18: Well, when you go to the doctor and you've got an ailment, they give you a couple of options. We need to give you an x-ray or an MRI just to find out in depth what's actually going on with you. The tape is the MRI. It is the x-ray. It shows you exactly what you did and didn't do in that ball game that you need to fix or that you need to exploit, okay? And I was just telling Ramon this. I mean, if you stop digging, you never know if you're just a shovel or one, you know, just one, whatever it is, from hitting pay dirt, from hitting gold, right? So at the end of the day, it's finding some sort of consistency. It's getting into a rhythm offensively and defensively. You can't obviously look too far into this tape as far as, like, who you are, because, you know, things can change. This is the National Football League. It just takes but one win. And, of course, right now it's easy to find a lot of debilitating factors as to why this team isn't competing. But they just have to keep, you know, keep just striving for what do they know is the right way to win ball games. I know right now it seems a little confusing as to what that actually is. But they've got talented players. They've got guys that can actually get out there and compete. It's just doing it at the same time and playing complementary football.
17: Does it feel this way, just the questions and things, because of how this one went, and it seems to be their worst performance, I guess, of this season? Because the rest of them, the Jets game didn't feel like this. Clearly in Baltimore it didn't feel like this last week. And I know close only counts in what my granddad used to say, horseshoes and hand grenades. But this feels different today.
18: Yeah, it almost feels like there's a lot of discombobulation on the sideline. We saw visible frustration from this team's leaders, and rightfully so. I mean, they're not happy in their own performance, and there's a lot of pressure that's put on guys to make this squad good, and I can understand that. Just even leaving the field, I told Jeffrey, hey, man, I know it's not going to help much, but you got to keep your head up. And he said, oh, no doubt. I mean, that's just the way Jeffrey's built. He's going to go out there and give you his best performance next week, as he does every single week. We just need other guys to match that intensity. Like Shaquille always talked about, the others, we need them to step up in these situations, right?
17: And you're right.
18: And provide help where help is definitely needed. And guess what? Despite the fact that we were missing some starters in this ball game, this is the National Football League. It's the next man up mentality. Mm-hmm. You're always a play away from getting out there on the football field. And I've seen these guys practice during the week. It's not like they don't know what's going on, but you've got to show up when your number is called.
17: Yeah, and I think you speak to what we all suspect in the driving factor and the force that is Jeffrey Simmons. His expectations of himself, we probably can't really grasp a measuring stick of. And that's why he just goes out and does what he, you know. First of all, he has God-given ability. Second of all, he works his rear end off. And third, you're right, he's going to show up in Indianapolis and he'll give the same level of effort or more against the Colts.
18: Rhett, when things go wrong, especially defensively, what do you look for? The red sleeves. You want to see if he's going to make some sort of difference in this next play to make a difference, right? Because that's the kind of reputation, that's the kind of expectation that we come from watching 98. And it's got to be a ton of pressure on him when he knows that it doesn't all rely on him, but that's almost what it seems like. You know what I mean? I think
17: you're looking for Superman.
18: Right. The same thing can be said offensively. But then again, it's not as clear on offense as it is on defense. On defense, we want Jeffrey Simmons to be disruptive. We want him to get in the backfield and do some of those things, Herculean, that we've seen him do time and time again in 8 years that he's been a Titan. Offensively, we get to identify who that guy is. Who is Superman? Who's the guy with the cape on offense that we look to when things go bad, right?
17: And we need him to step forward.
18: And that's the thing. We haven't seen anybody step forward to take ownership when things go bad, to look at this guy and say, hey, what do we do next, Superman? You know what I mean? How do we get back into this ball game? You know, Clark Kent, get your butt in that phone booth. Let's go. You know what I mean? So I think we have yet to identify that guy. And
17: yeah,
18: there's a lot of players that want to be that person, but this is a results-based industry. And until we see that person step forward and we can rely on him consistently, that person's yet to be seen.
17: Yeah. Excellent job, Brad Hopkins. We remind you, we do go to Indianapolis next week. The Titans go, of course. And Titans Radio will have coverage beginning at 11 a.m. Central, noon Eastern with Titans. Countdown kickoff at 12:02 Central, 1:02 Eastern with Taylor Zarzer and with Ramon Foster. Titans and Colts in Week 6. And as we continue Titans Radio's Locker Room Report, Taylor Zarzer has a visit with the head coach, Robert Saleh, and much more. 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
2: With Coach Saleh here in the locker room, Coach, given how the offense came out on that first possession and went down the field, I know you're extremely disappointed with what happened after that.
3: Yeah. In the first half, I thought we had a couple of good things going. And, when you turn the ball over in this league, especially against a defense that's pretty damn good, you're going to make it hard on yourself.
2: Yeah, and you've said that through the first 4 weeks of the season. The turnovers have been costly, and learning how not to lose is something that every team has to figure out.
3: Yeah, and on the flip side, we've got to do a better job trying to find ways to take the ball. We were fortunate to go in the locker room at 12-3, and then coming out of the locker room, obviously, we had a really good opportunity on that 3rd-and-11 to get off the field. I mean, unbelievable. CJ made a great play to get the ball to get that ball completed, to keep the chains moving, converted a couple of 3rd-and-1s, and eventually when you have a 15-play drive, it's going to fall out on you. But just overall, in the second half, just wasn't a clean performance in terms of what we wanted it to be. And when it turns into a drop-back game, it can get ugly. So
2: I know everyone in the Titans organization would acknowledge today is not what you want, that it's unacceptable. But as you just said in the press conference, dwelling on any of that isn't going to do anyone any good. So how do you move forward?
3: You move forward by waking up tomorrow and going back at it. It doesn't change. It's we're gonna wake up. We're gonna watch the tape. We're gonna watch it with our players. We're gonna put the game to bed and single out things that we need to be better at. And from there, we're gonna start on the next opponent, which is Indianapolis, and we've got to grind. We've got to figure this out. We've got to get better fast. And just obviously, like I said, today wasn't good enough. Thought they punched us in the mouth in the second half.
2: One of the things that you've learned in your 22 years in the National Football League is through adversity, you find out who you can ride with and who you can build a championship with, right?
3: For sure. Like I said, this is a I know it's a hard pill to swallow right now, and I know no one's really happy. I'm not happy. No one's happy. Especially when games don't go the way you want it to go, like today did. But at the end of the day, like I said, there's a lot of kids learning how to play the game of football at the NFL level, and we're going to find ways to continue to get better. And like I said, this thing's going to flip. And I know it looks bleak now, but I've got a lot of faith in the group that we have, and things will get better.
2: Thank you, Coach.
3: Appreciate you.
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13: We just want to win. At the end of the day, we know it's all on us. It's all on the players. We have to execute plays at a high level. We didn't do that today. But I wouldn't say that because everything that we're messing up is on film and stuff that's actually correctable. We just got to correct it fast.
14: How do you keep from taking such a drastic step back? Felt like you guys were making progress as an offense last
13: week. Just continue to get better. Continue to emphasize the little things. We have to really emphasize the things that we did terrible today from my job, from the entire offense as a whole. You know, the bright thing about it is that the sun will come tomorrow. We get another chance to, you know, go play a really good team next week, try to get our first win.
14: How have things maybe been in practice, and why do you think it's maybe not carrying over to Sundays?
13: We just got to continue to have urgency. I think we have that each and every week. But at the end of the day, we just got to make plays. I have to make plays. The whole team has to make plays. So, you know, that's what it's coming down to, is making plays.
14: As the quarterback and the leader of the offense, how much do you kind of shoulder the blame for what's gone wrong, and how do you try to fix it?
13: I just try to continue to do my job. At the end of the day, I have a lot of stuff to continue to get better at. And I think that's going to put us in positions to win games the more I can, you know, do my job the right way. But everyone in the building knows it's going to take all 11 of us on offense to get things how we want it. But, you know, I know as far as, you know, my job, there's still a lot of stuff that I need to clean up. I have to continue to motivate my guys the way they need to be motivated. I have to continue to lead my style. And I think if we keep doing that, if we keep on making progress forward, like I know we can, you know, the wins will eventually come.
14: You had guys talking about owning the South this week. It's the first South game, obviously. They were 0-4. They beat you by 3 touchdowns. You didn't have much of a chance in that game. What's that say about how far away you are from that goal?
13: We're not far. We just, you know, we're plays away. Every game is a lot of plays or a couple plays that can get you to win games. And today we had a lot of plays that we should have been better at. So, you know, that's still our thing. Like, we want to own the South. We didn't do that today. But we got an opportunity next week to, you know, lock in and try to go beat a good Indy team.
15: Robert Saleh said firmly, you're his guy for this year. What makes you feel like you should have that opportunity to be the guy going forward?
13: I just think my process, when I'm willing to sacrifice each and every week to get to the player that I want to be, but also the player that the team needs and the organization needs to win games. I love the criticism. I love everything that comes with the quarterback territory. In the day, it's the best position in the world. Stuff goes, you know, the right way, you take all the credit. Stuff goes the wrong way, you take all the blame. I know I'm capable of this position. I have the right guys around me to, you know, uplift me and myself uplift them. And, you know, we're going to eventually put it together.
15: That being said, what do you feel you could do to bring this team as far? Because you look dead last points per game, dead last yards per game. Like, everything is bad. What can you do to provide support?
13: Well, I think I can't have a bad play. That's what I think it's going to come down to. And if I do have a bad play, it can't be a bad play to decide the game. So that's continued to go through my weekly process with Coach Dave, who's been outstanding for me, part of this journey, Shea as well. And, you know, for myself to continue to put us in good situations offensively, stand above the chains. And then when I need to be aggressive down the field, giving my guys chances.
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0: Did you know at this very moment, our state roadways and waterways are cluttered with over 88 million pieces of litter, and the Tennessee Department of Transportation spends over $37 million annually to clean it up? 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
4: 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The Titans have back-to-back AFC South Division games, and next week they travel to Indianapolis. Titans countdown begins at 11 a.m. Central. Kickoff is officially at 12:02 Central with Taylor Zarzer and Ramon Foster. Titans and Colts in Week 6 next Sunday on Titans Radio. Colts fall to the Steelers today. They will be 2-3 heading into that Week 6 battle. Titans looking to break an 11-game losing streak in the AFC South. And there is some big news in the AFC South as we wrap up here today. The Texans, as announced by DeMeco Ryans at the podium of his press conference, are acquiring Marvin Harrison Jr., a wide receiver from the Arizona Cardinals, number 4 overall pick just a few years ago, in exchange for a 2027 7th. And the Texans will send a second-round pick this next year in 2027 and a 2027 6th-round pick. So the Texans adding another weapon to the arsenal for C.J. Stroud and his former Ohio State teammate, Marvin Harrison Jr. Titans pick up the pieces, have a busy week as they get ready to head to Indianapolis again. Titans countdown at 11. We'll have the kick for you at 12:02 Central with TZ and the big ragu, Ramon Foster. But here in Nashville, final score today, Texans 26, Titans 3.
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4: 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I'm Will Boulding reminding you the Titans have back-to-back AFC South games. 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Titans countdown begins at 11 a.m. Central, kickoff at 12:02. Taylor Zarzer and Ramon Foster have the call of Titans and Colts next Sunday on Titans Radio from Indy. 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
6: Full unit out. It's just so simple, and it just seems so obvious to everyone watching. They sat around waiting and waiting and waiting to try to run a play that they were never actually going to run and ends up being a busted play. I don't know why you snap and try to even run a play and risk that at that point. Once you get down to 20 seconds, it just doesn't make sense to me, Andrew. And Dan Quinn and the Washington Commanders are going to have some explaining to do, and I cannot wait to hear that later here on primetime with whatever Dan Quinn says happened, because he spiked his headset in frustration after they could not get a field goal off.
7: And for context, in case people weren't watching and they're trying to like really figure out everything that was going on, they were on the Giants' 26-yard line with 55 seconds left. They did not run this play that we're talking about right now until 13 seconds left on the clock. So it's
6: what are
7: not
6: you doing?
7: Like,
6: what's the best case scenario there, Andrew? What's the best case scenario once you snap that ball at 13 seconds?
7: None. I mean, literally none, because it's you hope that you get down fast enough and spike it, and then you bring the field goal unit out, but that clearly wasn't. That clearly wasn't told to Jaden Daniels, because Jaden Daniels is looking around trying to throw the football. He should, like you said, he should have just thrown the football away. He doesn't do it. So they burn off 40 seconds worth of clock to just run this play that ended up running 13 seconds left. And again, there was no urgency. I'm watching the replay again right now. The offensive line, they had receivers downfield going toward the end zone. So it's not even like they had receivers 1 to 2 yards. Hey, let's do a quick hitch and you know, a little button hook and let's bring the field goal unit out. Well, no, they were trying to look for a shot downfield.
6: Upon watching it now on replay, it looks like to me Daniels wanted to get the ball. And there's not really a wide side of the field because of where the hash marks are, but it was the wider side of the field. Looked like a tight end was trying to get out in the flat, and the Giants had it bracketed over and under. So to me, you just throw that ball over his head. Throw it out of bounds over his head. Hey, I was thrown to that guy. It's, you know, you still have the receiver in the vicinity if you happen to be in the pocket. But it looked like to me like he wanted to try to get a quick pass to his tight end in the flat. Therefore, you can get a couple extra yards. He gets out of bounds, and, you know, you run a little bit of time off the clock, but man, it just to get an extra, even on a flat, you're getting extra 3 or 4 yards. It doesn't seem, the juice is not worth the squeeze with what ultimately happened at the end of the game.
7: Let's say they even complete the pass and they miss the field goal. You still tie, but at least you gave your team a chance, right? Like,
6: yeah.
7: We were just talking about at the beginning of the hour, man, the way this NFC East is playing out, the struggles that the Eagles are dealing with, the defense of the Cowboys, nowhere near what a lot of people expected them to be. If the Commanders win this game and the return of Jaden Daniels, they're 2-3. And they have the win over the Giants. They're just one game back in New York with the first game with a head-to-head tiebreaker. And now you tie. I understand a tie might actually still be beneficial in this division the way this year's playing out. But it's more beneficial for the Giants, mm-hmm. who entered the game 3-1. You needed to win this football game. You took away every chance of that.
6: Yeah, you had. I mean, they were in command the entire game.
7: Oh, my God.
6: The entire game. They're up 9-3, up 12-3, 19-6, 19-13. They cut it down, you score, 27-13, and then you give up back-to-back touchdowns on back-to-back, so it makes it 27-20 and then 27-27 after you went 3-and-out, and they just kind of lost control of the game. I just... Inexplicable. We were making fun of things that were happening in the Jets-Browns game because it was exactly the game you thought it would be if the Jets and Browns played in a pounding rainstorm, which is what was going on in New York today. So this is still more inexplicable to me than anything that happened in the Jets-Browns game.
7: I can't imagine what's going through any of the players' minds about whoever's decision it was, right? I mean, Dan Quinn, you're the head coach, so it starts.
6: It ultimately comes down to you. I know Dan Quinn's not calling the offensive plays, right? He's a defensive guy. But still, you're the head coach. But you've got the buck stops with you. And it's tough because you don't have any timeouts. But as everybody's just dawdling in the huddle, like, what are we doing?
7: Yeah, and again, the communication process is what I'll keep on going back to. You watch those offensive linemen just kind of stand up. I'm guessing they thought there was a timeout? Like, for you to not immediately get up and book it back to the line of scrimmage, I don't know.
6: I guess that to me is inconsequential because they just weren't going to have enough time.
7: Right.
6: I mean, once you snap that ball with 13 seconds left, if you get tackled in the field of play, no matter where it is, there's not enough time for you to line up and spike the football.
7: Yeah, especially because you have receivers downfield. Like,
6: yeah,
7: well downfield.
6: That took a receivers. I mean, they were booking it back to the line, and it just didn't matter because they're too far down the field. I'm going to be talking about this for the rest of the day. It's just so inexplicable.
7: I could not imagine being a Commanders fan right now that you just watched your... Like you had a chance to make this a division. It's still so early, but you can't cost games like this. And it's not even that they lost. It's just you had a chance to get a win in division, in conference, and get back to 2-3 and build up. Look, Jaden Daniels is back from injury sooner than anybody expected. We thought his season could be over. We thought he was going to go on IR. No IR stint. And you cost your team a chance to win. I'm not even saying that it was a lock that they were going to win, right? Because of the weather, we don't know how the kick would have gone. But you cost your team just the chance to try to win.
6: Yeah, and ultimately it ends in a tie just outside of our nation's capital. Meanwhile, we have a tie right now in our NFC West matchup in Seattle.
8: 49ers at Seahawks.
6: Turnovers are the key here because each team has one, and that has led to a touchdown for the other squad. After a muffed punt, the Seattle Seahawks are able to punch it into the end zone. Emmanuel Wilson, a short touchdown run. We're tied at 7, but this has been ugly through the first quarter. 3:17 left in the first. We're tied at 7 apiece. Brock Purdy, 2 of 7 for 15 yards and a touchdown. Sam Darnold, 4 of 7, 21 yards and an interception. He's also been sacked twice. The quarterback rating, at least with Purdy, because of the touchdown, he's at 79.2, 22.6 for Sam Darnold. It has been a defensive battle out in the West.
7: Yeah, they're going to rely on the ground game. Emmanuel Wilson had a really good game last week. It doesn't matter. Kenneth Walker, Zach Charbonnet, now it's Emmanuel Wilson's turn.
6: We will continue to update scores from the three games going on in the late afternoon slate. Plus, we had a thriller in London. That's all next. It's primetime on ESPN Radio and the ESPN app.
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2: I'm Ed Mankin. The three late games for the NFL's late window are underway. In the second quarter, the Broncos have a 7-3 lead over the Chargers. Meanwhile, the Cardinals have jumped out to a 7-0 lead over the Lions. And late in the first quarter, it is the 49ers and Seahawks tied at 7. It was another wild early window, including a game that was fit to be tied in Washington. The Giants and Commanders finished in a 27-27 tie. In overtime, Washington was in field goal range, ran a play, and accidentally ran the clock out. Meanwhile, the Packers blew up the Bears 31-7. Christian Watson, 2 touchdown catches. The Patriots rolled past the Raiders behind 4 Drake May touchdown passes, 45-17. The Jets get a win over the Browns, 17-12. Meanwhile, Aaron Rodgers was at it again in Pittsburgh with another big day.
3: Rodgers in this formation. Rodgers gets a snap, back to pass, looking, fires over the middle of the field. It's Freiermuth, and he's into the end zone. Touchdown, Pittsburgh Steelers.
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2: 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The Steelers beat the Colts 34-22. 4 touchdown passes for Joe Burrow. Bengals beat the Dolphins 31-24. The Vikings stay unbeaten, topping the Saints 23-13. The Texans beat the Titans 26-3 and then picked up a receiver, according to ESPN's Adam Schefter and the NFL Network's Ian Rappaport. The Cardinals have agreed to trade receiver Marvin Harrison Jr. to the Texans for a 2nd and 6th round pick in 2027. Baseball coming up tonight. Dodgers Brewers ESPN Radio coverage starts at 7:30.
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1: This will be a 58-yard attempt for Cam Little. Well within his range. High snap. The ball is down, and the kick is...
2: It's good,
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3: Sports Radio 94 WIP with that call, how it sounded in Philadelphia after the Eagles lost in London to Jacksonville in an inexplicable way. 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I'm Gabe Neitzel. He's Andrew Salchunas in Philadelphia. We'll get to that in just a second because we have not updated what's happening going on out in Arizona.
0: Lions at Cardinals.
3: It is 7-0 Cardinals early in the second quarter. Cardinals had an interesting play call. This is what happens when you're 1-3 and just don't have anything to lose already at this point in the season. They were facing a 4th-and-1 on Detroit's 9. So they could have kicked a field goal, but instead decided to go for it and went into an end-around reverse pass that Michael Wilson ended up throwing to Jacoby Brissett. They picked up 7 yards, and then Brissett threw a touchdown pass on the very next play for the lone score so far in this contest. But a reverse pass to your quarterback on the 9-yard line. And that's where the Cardinals are already in their season, Andrew, where they're just, okay, we need to score points to keep up with the Lions today. Let's already go for it. And they dug deep into the bag of tricks to pick up a first down before they scored.
4: Yeah, it's amazing. Think back to Jacoby Brissett and his career, whether it was with

0: Patriots or the Colts. We've seen him bounce around. That's usually quarterback sneak time for Jacoby Brissett, the big body. So maybe they're like, all right, they're expecting this. So let's throw a little razzle dazzle. It ended up working out. He almost scored. He almost got into the end zone. Obviously, he did not. And then he throws a touchdown pass himself. But it goes back to, you know, what we talked about. The Cardinals offense, they have interesting names on it. And you're just wondering, all right, when everything gets put together, when they get a real quarterback, with all due respect to Jacoby Brissett, what does this team look like? But it also goes to show you that this Lions defense continues to struggle. I know it's only 7-0, but this Lions defense has given up the second most points per game in the National Football League, the most yards allowed per game in the National Football League, and they already find themselves trailing 7-0 to the Cardinals.
1: Yeah, and other than that, just a lot of punch back and forth early in that game out in Arizona. Meanwhile, as we mentioned earlier today in London, a wild ending in a game that was relatively boring up until the fourth quarter, just kind of a sleepy game over in England that we get from time to time, anytime somebody has to go over the Atlantic. But this game ultimately ends up being one that's crazy and an absolutely insane finish, as the Philadelphia Eagles end up losing after a long kickoff return by Jacksonville. The Eagles kicked what they thought was potentially a game-winning field goal, and then a long kickoff return by Jacksonville sets up Cam Little. He kicks the game-winning field goal, and ultimately the Jags win to go to 4-1, 19-17. Here's Nick Sirianni, the head coach of the Eagles, after the game, talking about that field goal.
2: There's always football. We want football to be as black and white as we possibly can, but there's gray in it, right? You know, there is gray in it. Like I said, guys, like, there's really nothing else to say. I didn't make the decision, the right decision in that situation. They returned it to where they returned it, and then they made a kick. You know, credit to them on that. And, you know, again, you know, bad job by me.
0: Hey, Gabe, I might get myself in trouble either today here on ESPN Radio or tomorrow when I do my local show on 97.5, The Fanatic, breaking down this game. Nick Sirianni and the Philadelphia Eagles have been so hectic through 5 years, and yet they've been one of the more successful franchises in the National Football League. They've been to two Super Bowls. They won one. They won the division last year, despite all the issues that they dealt with, and with a wide receiver that didn't want to be there. There was so much going on. And this year, look, you can make legitimate excuses, right? Lane Johnson, your potential future Hall of Fame right tackle, retires, and you're without your number one wide receiver, and you don't have A.J. Brown anymore, and you're without Saquon Barkley. If they won this game today, it would have been one of those, wow, that was a gut test win. You had everything against you. You're 8.5-point dogs. They haven't been 7-point dogs or more since 2021, so it's been a long time. That's how much respect Vegas has for the Eagles. All it took was a boneheaded decision by the head coach of the football team and the special teams coach, Mike Clay, because he should be involved in this as well, to kick the ball to the return man. So earlier in the game, in case people don't know what happened, there was a kickoff return for a touchdown on the opening play. But there was a couple of penalties offset. They had to do a re-kick, so it never ended up standing. It was not an actual touchdown. So here's a good idea. Let's give him a second chance at it. Late in the game, 8 seconds left, the Eagles take a 17-16 lead. And they say, you know what, instead of kicking it into the end zone or finding a way to kick it so that we don't kick it to the one dangerous play that you could potentially make in this new kickoff, right? The new kickoff and the way that guys are kicking, especially Cam Little kicking 65-yard field goals, 70-yard field goals. The one thing you couldn't do in that situation was actually give the return man an opportunity, who literally scored a touchdown on the opening kickoff if it wasn't called off for offsetting penalties. And yet you give them the ball. The Jags didn't have any timeouts left.
1: That's the thing I think that you can continue to come back to, because the new kickoff rules are very punitive if you just kick the ball out of the back of the end zone, because they're trying to encourage returns.
0: Yeah.
1: But when the team has no timeouts left, it's not like the ball comes out to the 50.
0: No.
1: Right? And, oh, we just have to one run play to the sideline. Hopefully we can, you know, complete it, and then we can kick a field goal. With that little time left, just booting it out of the back of the end zone when Jacksonville has no timeouts left. All right, if they somehow complete a pass along the sidelines that gets them an opportunity to kick the field goal, chances are something wonky had to have happened there as well. Because you just line everybody up near the sideline, encourage something in the middle of the field. They're not going to have enough time with just 8 seconds to complete a pass in field goal range and get up and spike it. Like, there's just... We were just going on and on about the clock mismanagement of Washington.
0: Yep.
1: This is another mismanagement from a head coach in the NFL today, where this is just inexplicable how you don't realize. And this isn't one of those, okay, well, there's only 40 seconds of the play clock. There's a lot of chaos going on. It was after a score.
0: Yeah.
1: This to me should have been something that was pretty straightforward in terms of strategy. Something you should have thought about this offseason. When we find ourselves in this situation, here's what we have to do. So you don't even have to think about it.
0: Everybody that was on the call, Jason Kelce, Kurt Warner, they were all saying it. Just kick the ball out of the end zone. Don't give him a chance to return it. Everybody was saying it. I was saying it on my couch. I'm not a million-dollar head coach in the National Football League or a special teams coordinator. I can't believe that they did that. Look, I'm not going to go over the top and say that's a fireable offense. It would be for some teams. The Eagles have so much success over the years. But that is not something. I know how this Eagles organization operates. There are going to be a lot of peed-off people going back to Lincoln. You have to do that long flight from London. You have to get back to Lincoln Financial Field. Get back in your cars. That is going to be a very disappointing flight home. Because, again, you had every opportunity to win that game in an improbable way, right? Improbable way. You weren't supposed to win that football game. You weren't supposed to be in that football game. The Jaguars have double-digit penalties today. Did whatever they could to let you win that football game. And you said, hold my beer. I'm going to give you a chance. You guys have been so kind to us with all those penalties today. We're going to give you an opportunity right back. And they allow the guy to go downfield. They get the extra second back on the clock. Everybody thought the clock was over. No, he was tackled the 1 yard line and he kicks the field goal. I know the Jags had a adventurous day with the long snapper. Their long snapper got hurt early on. So Devon Hamilton.
1: High snap.
0: Yeah.
1: High snap.
0: High snap over and over and over again. Cam Little missed an extra point because of it earlier in the game. That's why you had the score the way that it was. But, man, you can't give, for whatever reason, Gabe, one of my biggest pet peeves, and I'll get off the Philadelphia Eagles thing here, one of my biggest pet peeves with coaches in the National Football League is saying, we're going to do this and not considering what could go wrong. I see it with analytics all the time. The Dallas Cowboys on Thursday night, for absolutely no reason whatsoever, went for two, right? If they got the two-point conversion, they're down six, so that means a touchdown, extra point, they win it. But what if you don't get it? Now you're down eight. It's dumb. And there are coaches that overthink these things, or they only go based off of mathematics and they go, this is what's going to happen. There is no way they're going to be able to get enough time to go downfield and score. If he kicks the ball, returns it, 5 seconds comes off, we have to make a tackle. But what if you don't make a tackle in that situation? You have to consider that.
1: Yeah, especially given that you almost gave up a return earlier in the game. Yes. Like that's a dangerous return man back there that you almost gave one up to earlier. Maybe, yeah, just make your defense make a play, and it's easier, I think, in that situation to make sure, yeah, complete the pass in the middle of the field. Who cares at that point?
0: Right.
1: We're going to be able to jump on you because the clock's not going to stop, and you're not going to have enough time to be able to kick that field goal.
0: The defense, by the way, that held the Jags to before the field goal, 16 points. One of the better offenses in the National Football League that would have had 8 seconds with no timeouts left. You've held that team to 16 points. And you allow that to happen. That is a horrible, horrible decision. There's so many issues to talk about with this game. I'll do that tomorrow locally. But when it comes to Nick Sirianni, this is on him. He's got to wear this one the way home.
1: Here's Jalen Hurts after the game on if he'd do things differently in that fourth quarter.
3: Again, it's not my place. And we're prepared. I'm prepared as a quarterback to not worry about those things. So I'm honoring the play call, honoring the things that are coming in the game. When I'm up at night, yeah, I think about, man, should I have said something or should I have took a step back and said, wait. But ultimately, there's a commitment to that and going out there and executing. And so this was one where it did not work in our favor.
0: That's a hell of a way to throw your coach under the bus.
1: Hey, it's not on me.
0: You know, I was at the time, I was like LeBron James knowing that Kobe was going to score, you know, 70 that night. Like, come on, Jalen. Like, what a way to throw your coach under the bus. Should I have said something? Yeah, maybe you should have, dude. Like, come on, man.
1: We continue to update you on scores because we've got a couple to update you on in those late afternoon window games in the NFC. Plus, the Packers? Is the Pack back? It's Primetime, ESPN Radio and the ESPN app.
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14: Third down from the Green Bay 46. In the shotgun, Love hears the snap. 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
15: going
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1: That gave the Packers a 19-7 lead, called courtesy of Wayne Larrivee. 95.7 Big FM. 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I'm Gabe Neitzel. He's Andrew Salchunas. A big win for the Green Bay Packers over their rival Chicago Bears today, as the Packers dominated from start to finish, and they walk away with a 31-7 victory. More on that game in just a moment, because there are things happening right now in the NFL. We start by going out to Arizona.
4: Lions at Cardinals.
1: This is now a 7-7 game, thanks to Jahmyr Gibbs, who had a rushing touchdown.
0: What else is new?
1: He has now tied Barry Sanders for the most touchdowns scored in NFL history by a player under 25 years old. Both him and Barry, under 25, have 57 touchdowns. The bad news here for Barry Sanders, if he wanted to hold on to that record, is Jahmyr Gibbs does not turn 25 until March. So every touchdown from here on out is just going to set that record further and further away from where Barry Sanders had set it at 57. Lions, by the way, just also got the ball back. Amon-Ra St. Brown was returning the punt, had a heck of a punt return, then coughed it up at the end. Lions were able to jump on it near midfield. So Detroit now trying to take their first lead of the game in a 7-7 contest.
0: And Gabe, you know what's amazing? You know, not that they were doing anything wrong, but you go back to that Jahmyr Gibbs number. And what he's going to be able to accomplish. How many of those touchdowns were also taken away when he was the two-headed backfield with David Montgomery, right? Mm-hmm. David Montgomery had 13 touchdowns in 2023, 12 touchdowns in 2024, and most of them were, all right, you're our red zone back.
1: Yep.
0: Even though Jahmyr Gibbs totally could have continued doing what he was doing. Jahmyr Gibbs probably would have broken that record last year had David Montgomery not been his teammate. It's amazing.
1: Absolutely crazy. Meanwhile, the Seahawks have added a field goal. They now lead 10-7 over the 49ers, just under 10 minutes left in the first half there. Again, it's been a struggle for these two offenses. Brock Purdy, just 5 of 11 for 45 yards in this game. And just adding another field goal where the Denver Broncos, they lead the Chargers on the road 10-3. But back to the Green Bay Packers. And this says, despite being 2-2, this was probably one of the more disappointing teams in the NFL through the first month, because their lone wins were at the Jets, when the Jets basically handed them a win in overtime. Mm-hmm. And then they beat Jalen Daniels in his first start as an undrafted rookie free agent in Tampa last week. That was a 17-14 game as well. They had blowout losses against Minnesota, blowout loss at home against the Atlanta Falcons. And Jordan Love was just getting beat up through the first month. Packers offensive line just could not figure it out. They signed Kevin Zeitler, among other players. Zeitler still did not play for them today. He was active, did not play. But despite the Bears suffering some injuries themselves, I mean, the Bears were favorites at Lambeau for the first time since 2006. First time in 20 years, Andrew.
0: Wow.
1: So that kind of tells you how things were going for Green Bay. And all they did today was respond with Jordan Love throwing for 367 yards, two touchdowns. He was 25 of 31. There were a couple of missed field goals in there. Otherwise, this could have been a bigger score. But Matt LaFleur gets a win over the rival and Ben Johnson, who has been very vocal about getting after Matt LaFleur as well. 31-7. Now, both of these teams are 3-2. And it's a win to me that kind of saved the Packers' season. Because the schedule's only getting more difficult. Sure. They've got Dallas, then they've got Detroit, then they have Carolina. It just kind of stacks up all the way until the middle of December, when they finally get a kind of a reprieve when they play the Miami Dolphins at Lambeau Field in December. But the easy portion of their schedule was the first four games. They walked out of that 2-2. They suffered a really tough injury last week to Edgerrin Cooper, who had been playing at an all-pro level at linebacker, still without Micah Parsons. It was a win the Packers desperately needed, and they finally looked like the team a lot of people thought they could be preseason in the game today, racking up 31 points. First time they'd gone over 30 points all season.
0: And by the way, big win for them, big loss for the Bears. You're trying to keep up with Minnesota, who wins again today. Vikings now 5-0 to start the season. That's another incredible story in the NFC North. But that's a big win for the Packers, man. And before the show even started, I was asking you, I was like, all right, is LaFleur running it up here a little bit on Johnson? Because, you know, Ben Johnson, as you mentioned, very vocal about his dislike of the Green Bay Packers. And you know, I'm sure the feelings are mutual at this point. And LaFleur's been under fire. I remember when the extension happened, there was a lot of talk of, why are they even doing this? And look, you know it better than anybody else, being in Wisconsin. There was a lot of talk about whether or not LaFleur should have continued to keep his job. And I don't know what happens in a loss today, right? Mm-hmm. And I don't know if Green Bay, such a historic franchise, do they make a decision midseason like that with a guy that's been around for as long as LaFleur has been? But if they lost like a clunker, a bad one on at home, I wonder what the talk would be in Wisconsin. You know a lot better than I do.
1: Well, because the last two times they had played inside Lambeau Field, Thursday night a couple of weeks ago in week 3, where they got absolutely demolished and embarrassed by the Atlanta Falcons. Jumped out to a 7-0 lead. Falcons score 35 straight points en route to a 35-14.
0: And boo, Tucker Kraft, shocked by the booing.
1: Get your butt whooped at home. That's going to happen. And Tucker obviously wasn't a fan of it, which I get. But the previous time that they had played inside Lambeau, going back to last season, it was a pretty similar game, except instead of Bijan Robinson running all over the team, it was Derrick Henry. And that was a tough loss to the Ravens late in the season when the Packers were still trying to rally, trying to find a way to win the division, and ultimately lost their final five games without Micah Parsons last season. So the last two times they'd been in Lambeau, it had been bad for the home fans. So they finally get to see a good victory today. And as Jordan Love said after the game, it was a win the Packers needed.
15: 100%. Like you mentioned, you win in a fashion like this, a dominant fashion. The vibes are definitely great in the locker room. The confidence, everything, definitely a win that we needed. Like you mentioned, to start the season, you know, a little bit rocky, not consistent, and to have a dominant win like this today, something that it feels great, but, you know, we just got to keep building on it. But, you know, against the NFC North opponent, against the Bears, needed this one.
0: By the way, it was great to see Matthew Golden have a good game, too. And if you're Jordan Love, I'm sure you're thrilled that you're going, all right, I now have two wide receivers, at least in this game, that I could trust. I know the Bears' defense is a little shaky, but Christian Watson, the big day, 6 catches, 143 yards, and 2 touchdowns. But don't forget what Matthew Golden did, also 6 catches for 123 yards. That's pretty good, because I know wide receiver talk has been a lot the last couple of years for you.
1: Yeah, and they pared down the wide receiver room this year because they trusted in these guys, and then Jaden Reed, who was out for the year after suffering a neck injury in week two. But the numbers, the efficiency numbers going after those guys. So you mentioned the overall numbers. Christian Watson had 6 catches on 8 targets. Matthew Golden, 6 catches on 7 targets. Tucker Kraft, 5 catches on 5 targets. Now, of course, when you only have 6 incompletions all day, the way that Jordan Love did, 25 and 31 for that 367. But going into last week before the Tampa Bay game, a game they won but weren't efficient offensively, both Golden and Watson were top 10 in the league in yards for wide receivers. So they have found a couple of playmakers. Their problem's been their offensive line. They still couldn't really run the football efficiently today. Just 70 carries on 26 yards, 2.7 yards per carry ain't going to get it done on a week-to-week basis across the NFL. But the Packers can certainly feel better about this win. And hopefully it's not the only dominant win in the state of Wisconsin today, because we got a Brewer game coming up later, Andrew. That's still really important. Game one of the NLCS, Brewers-Dodgers right here in Milwaukee. Of course, listen to that later right here on ESPN Radio. We're going to continue to update you on scores from across the league, plus the reigning AFC champs. Are they back? 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
22: I'm Ed Banking. The three games in the late window in the NFL are in the second quarter, and one is almost at the half. Just 20 seconds to go in LA in the second quarter. The Broncos leading the Chargers 10-3. Meanwhile, in the showdown in the NFC West, Christian McCaffrey has just scored 11 yards out. The 49ers taking a 14-10 lead over the Seahawks. Sam LaPorta has just caught a 33-yard touchdown pass. The Lions lead the Cardinals 14-7. The Cardinals were wheeling and dealing before this game. The long rumored trade has happened, according to ESPN's Adam Schefter. In the NFL Network's Ian Rappaport, with Arizona trading wide receiver Marvin Harrison Jr. to the Texans for a second and sixth round pick in 2027. Earlier, the Commanders and Giants finished in a 27-all tie after Washington mismanaged the clock and had a chance to kick a field goal, but did not as time expired in overtime. The Packers blow up the Bears 31-7. Meanwhile, in rainy North Jersey, the Jets snapped the Browns' winning streak.
23: Woods motions across the ball, takes the snap, handoff, Braylon Allen, runs left, heads away, to the 20, to the 15, 10, 5, high-stepping, end zone, it's a Jet touchdown.
22: 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The Patriots behind, four touchdown passes from Drake May, roll past the Raiders 45-17. Aaron Rodgers, three touchdown passes. Steelers 34, Colts 22. Joe Burrow, four touchdown passes. Bengals 31, Dolphins 24. The Vikings over the Saints 23-13 to stay unbeaten. The Texans blow off the Titans 26-3. A touchdown run and pass in that game for T.J. Stroud. Baseball coming up, Dodgers and Brewers on ESPN Radio, 7:30 Eastern.
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24: Is that right, Newman? Hello, Newman. Paul Newman says 500 yards total offense. And looking for another easy touchdown. They've all been easy for Drake May to DeMario Douglas. Drake May's fourth touchdown pass. And man, these Patriots have been wide open all afternoon.
1: Steve Levy with the call right here on ESPN Radio. Earlier today, as the Patriots routed the Raiders at home, and it's been a different Drake May the last couple of weeks, defeating Buffalo last week, three touchdowns, just one interception. This week, four touchdowns, added a rushing one, and throwing for 374 yards in that 45-17 victory. 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We welcome in ESPN NFL reporter Dan Graziano. Gross, thank you so much for the time. We appreciate it. What have you seen that's been different for Drake May the last 2 weeks versus the first three?
2: Well, you know, confidence. Going into last week's game in Buffalo, all anybody was talking about was he has to get his confidence back up. You know, he's got to start playing like he did last year. And I was asking him, well, how do you do that? And he said, he's just got to play through it. Like, it's in there. Like, we just got, we need to start showing it. And he definitely has. I mean, I've been at both these games now, and he looks like a different guy than he did the 2-3 weeks before that. What's really remarkable, though, is, you know, he's doing it with a supporting cast that's crumbling around him. Like, no A.J. Brown, who went out in the first game of the year. Mac Hollins, who was, you know, a pretty reliable guy for him, went on IR yesterday. You have this game, you saw the left tackle, Will Campbell, leave with an injury. You saw Travion Henderson, the running back, leave with an injury. He's throwing touchdown passes to Pop Douglas and Efton Chisholm and Kyle Williams. And so what you're seeing here is not just, you know, obviously he's got a great support system here. The coaches believe in him, his teammates believe in him. But you're seeing a guy that's kind of putting the team on his back right now, given the injury. We didn't even talk about the injuries on defense and performing at a high level. And he reminds you a lot more of the dude that finished second in MVP voting last year.
0: Dan, I know the organization loves him. I know that a lot of the players love him. But how big have these last 2 weeks been for Mike Vrabel, considering the offseason where he was at the forefront of the news for all the wrong reasons? But, you know, they come out the gate slow. But these last 2 weeks, a lot different story.
2: Yeah, and I think what you're seeing is, you know, Mike Vrabel and his coaching staff showing everybody, like, hey, you know, we can coach a little. Like, this is like to keep Drake May's spirits up and maintain that confidence in him and work with him on ways to find it within himself. I mean, that's high level coaching. You know, this is a coaching staff that goes, but going back to early last year, you know, Ramondre Stevenson had a miserable game with fumbles and a loss to the Steelers, and you know, they stuck behind him. They told everybody, this is an important player for us. We need to stick with him. And the team really responded to that. Like, the team's reaction to Vrabel sticking with, you know, a player that was fumbling was like, yeah, that just tells us he's always going to have our backs. And since he's gotten here, obviously, you know, just talking about, you know, the team and the way he's coached it and the success they've had, you know, Vrabel's obviously shown high-level ability in terms of the program he's put together here and the way he's maintaining it. And, I think the last 2 weeks, given where they were, the way Drake May was playing and the way they've just been absolutely just hammered with injury. They had four cornerbacks on the inactive list today. Like, I think they were trying to cover Brock Bowers with backups. So it just says a lot about Vrabel and, you know, the defense coordinator, Zach Kerr, the offensive coordinator, Josh McDaniels, you know, all these guys up and down the staff that are sort of managing this program here through a pretty tough stretch and actually looking pretty good.
1: Dan Graziano, ESPN NFL reporter, joining us here on primetime on ESPN Radio. Meanwhile, on the other side for the Raiders, they lose their second consecutive game at home. Mm-hmm. They played the Chiefs tight last week. Do you look at this as a young team that's just struggling and the Patriots kind of hit their groove? It doesn't get easier for the Raiders. They have the Bills and Rams. At least those are home games the next couple of weeks. But what do you take away from the Raiders in this game, who, oh, by the way, put in the number one overall pick in Fernando Mendoza late in this one as well?
2: They did. That was a fun part of the game late to get to see him play. Maybe someday when he's going in the Hall of Fame, I'll say it was at his debut. But we're a long way from that, obviously. I think that, you know, what we were just saying about Vrabel and his staff, like, Clint Kubiak is new at this. And, you know, how does he – this is the first bad game they've played. They did lose to the Chiefs last week, but they were right there with him. I mean, they felt good about the way they played. They had a late fumble that did them in. They got their butts kicked here today, and that's the first for them under this staff. You know, so how do they respond? What do they look like next week against the Buffalo Bills? Do they revert to being a team like, oh, we may have to take these guys seriously, or do they get smoked again and do their vulnerabilities surface? Like, the Patriots were able to run the ball on them. If the Raiders' weakness on defense is probably their defensive tackles, and one of them actually went out early with an injury today too, it should be noted, Tonka Hemingway. You know, the Raiders, that they kind of, the Patriots kind of forced them to try and throw to their wide receivers, which is not the strength of the offense. They want to use their running backs. They want to use their tight ends. And the Patriots, very good at designing defensive game plans, made them sort of play left-handed. So young team, a young, inexperienced coaching staff, how do they respond to the first really sort of adversity they have faced? I mean, this team started 3-0, darlings of the league, made a lot of fans in a loss last week to the Chiefs. And now, you know, come out here and look, the world will react to this and go, oh, well, obviously they were playing over their heads. They're not that good. And the world may be correct. But in Las Vegas this week, they're going to be all about trying to prove them wrong. And I'm fascinated to see how they respond to this, because this is the first bad game they've played this year.
0: Dan, I know the game was in Foxborough, but was there any sort of reaction to when Mendoza entered the game? I don't know if you saw, there was a Indiana super fan with like a Letterman jacket at the stadium. He must have been the happiest man in that building when he came out onto the field.
2: Yeah, so it started raining like late in the third quarter, and it was raining pretty steadily in the fourth, and it was a blowout. So, yeah, the stands were emptying out. Even with the home team up big, like, people are like, I don't want to sit in the rain. And I get home, the roads are going to be a mess. So the people that were still in the stand, there were some people in Raiders jerseys, and they were sticking around, I think, probably to see if Mendoza got in and how he looked. So there were, you know, by that point, some of the Raider fans had kind of moved down lower because the Patriots fans had vacated their seats and all that. So there were some cheers when he went in, and it was interesting. Like, the energy was interesting. Like, there was definitely, like, if you were still here, there was like, oh, let's take a look at this, because obviously first pick in the draft, and it's the first time we've had a chance to see him play in an NFL uniform. So, I would say the reaction was certainly people weren't ignoring it.
1: Dan, we certainly appreciate the time. Thanks for jumping on, providing us insight into what the New England Patriots did today to the Raiders.
2: My pleasure, guys. Thanks for having me.
1: Dan Graziano, ESPN NFL reporter, joining us here on Primetime on ESPN Radio and the ESPN app. As for the games that are going on right now across the NFL, we do have a game that has reached halftime. It is still 10-3, Broncos leading at the Chargers. The Chargers just 30 minutes away from an 0-5 start.
0: Yeah.
1: 0-5, which I did not see coming. Bo Nix has cooled down, completed 6 of his first 7, 10 of 16 for 82 yards in that first half. Not an offensive masterpiece for either team by any stretch of the imagination, but the Broncos do have the 10-7 lead.
0: Yeah, and again, like you said, nobody expected this. There was a lot of people that were thinking, could the Chargers win the division this year? And I was one of those that was really interested. And then you start seeing the schedule after they lose the first two games against opponents you expected them to beat. And then you start looking ahead and you're going, uh-oh, this is danger zone for the Chargers. And it doesn't look like it's getting any better anytime soon.
1: Lions offense is waking up out in Arizona.
3: Lions at Cardinals.
1: Jameson Williams with a touchdown reception from Jared Goff for 8 yards. It's Goff's second touchdown pass of the half. So after the Cardinals jumped out to a 7-0 lead, it's been all Detroit ever since. 4:50 left in the second quarter. That catch by Williams, by the way, came on 4th and 4. And it's now 21-7 Detroit.
0: Yeah, big decision by Detroit. You kick the field goal. You're up 2 scores. They say, you know what? No, we're going to go for the touchdown. And they do. And it was a nice catch by Jameson Williams. Earlier in that drive, another ridiculous run by Jahmyr Gibbs. Like, the only thing that didn't make it a highlight was that it didn't end in the end zone. But it was another ridiculous run. And now you're starting to see the Lions pull it away. Again, the defense suspect. So we'll see if Arizona can keep this one close. I'm expecting probably a lot of points today.
1: Yeah, just you can see the talent gap with the offensive weapons that Detroit has against that rebuilding Arizona defense. We have reached a 2-minute warning out in Seattle. Interesting confluence of events. George Helani caught a pass in the flat, got a first down. Nobody was near him, and he fumbled the football. Now, he was just running with it, just dropped it. He probably could have picked up an extra 5 to 10 yards. Mm-hmm. And then back-to-back sacks registered by the Niners defense. So now with the 2-minute warning, Seattle facing a 4th and 21 from the Niners 32-yard line. Surely going to be hoping to kick a field goal to make that a one-possession game. The offense is slowly starting to click into gear, but that's mostly been a defensive battle out there in Seattle. We're going to continue to update you from scores across the league. Again, 3 going on right now, plus an old college teammate joining C.J. Stroud in Houston. We dive into that next, right here on Primetime, ESPN Radio and the ESPN app.
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0: It is primetime on ESPN Radio, the ESPN app, SiriusXM Channel 80, along with Andrew Seltzer. I'm Gabe Nigel. 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The field goal was good coming out of the two-minute warning for the Seattle Seahawks. So that is a 14-13 game with a minute 30 left in the first half. Niners trying to add more points before the end of that first half. And it is worth noting, Andrew, that in this game, Dre Greenlaw was ejected. As earlier on that drive that resulted in the field goal for Seattle, Greenlaw was flagged for a late hit out of bounds on Sam Darnold. Darnold was scrambling. He was both feet. He was well into the white, clearly out of bounds. Greenlaw got over there late, kind of gave him a little, you know, a little forearm shiver, just kind of just extended the forearm a little bit into Darnold. The problem was he decided to do that. The sideline that Darnold ran into was the Seahawks sideline. So he got surrounded very quickly by a number of Seahawks players, and he decided that headbutting one of those players who was not wearing a helmet was the best thing to do, which then led to an ejection from Dre Greenlaw.
1: Yeah, Ernest Jones, the fourth, plays for the Seattle Seahawks, wasn't even wearing a helmet. He got into the face of Dre Greenlaw, but then Dre Greenlaw proceeded to headbutt him, as you mentioned. Ernest Jones took it like champ, by the way.
0: He did.
1: I give the guy credit. I mean, he just took a helmet to the face, and he just put his arms up. He said, "I didn't do anything." And 15-yard penalty, personal foul. Obviously, well, there already was one for the late hit out of bounds. But then Dre Greenlaw gets ejected this following the week where he was a little heated at the end of the game, calling out Sean Payton for releasing him in a previous life. So Greenlaw a little fired up, a little too much after he did something wrong. And then he decided to retaliate for his own doing?
0: I guess. I don't know. Again, the late hit, oh, never a good idea, always a worse idea when it ends up being on the opposite team's sideline, and Greenlaw not going to be finishing this game for the Niners. So, not an injury, but still not one of their starters who's not going to be able to finish the game because he was ejected in the first half. Meanwhile, what are the teams going on? What are the teams playing right now? The Arizona Cardinals, they're trailing 21-7, but it has not been a great start of the season for Marvin Harrison Jr. I don't know if there was thoughts that with a new head coach in Mike LaFleur, maybe they could recapture some of the things that went well for Marvin Harrison Jr. Yes, he was the fourth overall pick, didn't have 1,000 yards in year one, but had over 800 yards and 8 touchdowns as a rookie. I think most rookies would take that those numbers and then try to build off of them, but instead kind of took a step back last year and certainly took a step back and was falling out of favor fast with the new coaching staff in Arizona. Adam Schefter reported earlier this weekend that the Cardinals were close to finalizing a deal, and then we find out that finalized deal comes today after the Texans game, as that's where he's going. He's going to Houston along with a 7th-round pick and in exchange a 2nd and a 6th-round pick going back to Arizona, which I think if I'm the Cardinals,
1: that's a win.
0: Heck yeah, man. 2nd-round pick for a guy that we had kind of soured on. It seems like a win right now for them. And obviously, Houston hoping that Marvin Harrison Jr., giving him a change of scenery, is going to recapture the magic that made him the 4th overall pick.
1: Yeah, it's an interesting trade. I think what you said is best. Arizona must be celebrating right now. You got a 2nd-round pick. Not only do they sour on him, I would imagine he soured on the situation in Arizona as well. Just 5 catches for 85 yards so far this season. And it's really interesting as to how they got a 2nd-round pick, because I don't know if there was a bidding war. This is a very, I guess you say, high upside trade if you're Houston, right? Like, all right, he's still on a rookie deal, so he's not breaking the bank. But something that we talked about earlier in the show, you have to make the decision at the end of this season if you want to pick up that 5th-year option. And as I said to you, I'll say it again, they have the built-in excuse already of, oh, well, he didn't have time to really gel with the offense. He didn't really have time to figure out the playbook. And so you just trade away a 2nd-round pick when you are 1-4. You beat the Titans today.
0: Could be a very high draft pick.
1: Right. Like, that's not a win today where you
0: could be a top 40 draft pick.
1: Right. You're not winning today saying this is what's going to propel us back to the promised land. Like, you were 0-4 and you beat one of the worst teams, arguably the worst team in football, in the Tennessee Titans. And I'm sure the talk started when it first came out, when Adam Schefter first reported it over the week on Saturday, that they were talking about making a trade, trading away Marvin Harrison. He wasn't going to be active for the game. But if you're Houston, why are you giving up so much draft capital when you might stink? You might lose next week and now you're 1-5.
0: C.J. Stroud, though, after the game, he talked about the team trading for his former college teammate.
2: Yeah, I think he brings a dynamic, you know, playmaker, somebody who runs great routes, can catch really any ball. And I'm just super excited to get with him. You know, I loved him in college. You know, he's probably the hardest worker I've ever been around in my life. And then just, you know, who he is off the field. He's a great dude, you know, quiet guy, but definitely, you know, you feel his presence. So I'm excited to get him in here and get him learning and, you know, get him around the other guys, you know. And I think, you know, it's perfect for him. You know, I think fresh starts are good. So I'm excited to get him with us.
3: Because of your experience with him, did they consult you at all? Or is that, like, how do those?
2: Yeah, I had some conversations with some different people, just, you know, telling them who he is as a person, as a player. What I liked about him when I played. So I thought our front office did a great job, you know, allowing me to be a part of it.
0: Which I think is a smart thing. If record aside, like, because there are all sorts of questions on the outside, and nobody really knows what's going on inside that building, because there haven't been, you know, I guess really anything that's leaked out of Arizona about, mm-hmm. oh, yeah, this guy's just a huge malcontent. It's just basically what we've seen from him. And, okay, is he really running? Is he just that slow, or is he just kind of jogging on this route, right? Some of that you've seen on social media where he gets isolated on some of these plays. And if those are some of the external questions, why not go to somebody who was a college teammate, who knows him, knows what kind of work ethic, as you just heard C.J. Stroud, you know, praising Marvin Harrison Jr. for his work ethic. Hey, is this really an effort thing, or do you think we might be able to turn this around? Not going to C.J. Stroud and going, hey, do you want this trade or not? Just going to C.J. Stroud for information because the two were college teammates.
1: Yes. Yeah. And by the way, for the young man, like, I'm rooting for his career to turn back around to where you thought, right, a lot of high upside after his rookie season, where he finishes with just under 900 yards receiving. He has 8 touchdowns. It's what's befuddling to me is the second round pick. That's what I'm going to keep on going back to. But look, the talent's there. Could it be a case of the yips, right? Last year, how many times did you see him try to catch with his chest as opposed to his hands? Mm-hmm. I know those videos circulated all over social media last year and so far this year, where you think, all right, new head coach, let's see if this awakens him a little bit. So is it Marvin Harrison Jr. was upset with the situation? Is it Marvin Harrison Jr.'s not worthy of the first round pick that he was originally selected with? 4th overall, by the way. Like, that's,
0: yeah.
1: Like, this wasn't a back end of the first round draft pick. This was a 4th overall pick. So if you're a Cardinals fan, you're obviously really disappointed, but I would imagine there's a lot of people celebrating that second round pick that they got in return.
0: I'm curious to see how this turns out, because this could ultimately be a red flag of guys who are expected to be top 10 picks but don't do some of the workout stuff. Because Marvin Harrison Jr., he was fantastic at Ohio State. Yeah, they had a bunch of wide receivers, but he's the one who stood out on the field. But when he decided not to do some of the measurables, you know, do the 3-cone drill, do the 40-yard dash, I think he realized that maybe he might fall if he did those. Because I don't think those numbers would have came out the way that we expect it to for somebody who would have been what he ultimately became, and that's the 4th overall pick. And I wonder if there are other receivers out there that could be highly regarded that if they decide not to do some of the physical testing, like the 40, like the 3-cone, like, you know, showing off your agility, showing off your speed, that teams are like, well, can we really trust what we're looking at on tape here? Because maybe he's not as quick as we think he is, and he's just a little bit faster for the college game.
1: Yeah, I mean, that could be. It's a really good point that you make there, Gabe. And now, if you're a team like Arizona, you think back, you know, could have had a Malik Nabers. He went 2 points later than the New York Giants. I know he had the injury that he dealt with last year, but you know that talent's there. A lot of wide receivers that were available in that first round, and that's a big miss. I mean, nobody foresaw this coming. Let's be honest. I mean, yeah. Everybody was probably a great pick for the Cardinals. They're building something new. Kyler Murray gets his weapon, right? Everybody was talking about that. But yeah, to your point, I mean, with the refusal to do certain workouts, that might change things moving forward for some teams.
0: Yeah, because those ultimately are important. Yeah, you can get open against college cornerbacks, but are you going to be able to get open against the best of the best? And not to say that Marvin Harrison can't have a productive career. I still think he can. He's a tremendous route runner, but he maybe doesn't have that athleticism that they thought that ultimately garnered being the 4th overall pick. We continue to update you on what's happening in the NFL in the afternoon. It's primetime on ESPN Radio.
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8: The

0: Chargers trying to get their first win of the year and pull even with the Broncos in the third quarter at 10 apiece. The other two games, the final seconds of the opening half. Just a moment ago, the 49ers recovered a Seahawks fumble in Seattle's own end zone. San Francisco leads Seattle 21-13. At the half, the Lions on top of the Cardinals, 24-7. Arizona making a trade, according to ESPN's Adam Schefter. The NFL Network's Ian Rappaport sending Marvin Harrison Jr. to the Texans for a second and sixth round pick in 2027. Earlier, the Commanders and Giants somehow played to a 27-27 tie. In overtime, Washington accidentally let the clock run out before getting a chance to try to kick a game-winning field goal. The Packers blow out the Bears 31-7. Christian Watson, two touchdown catches. Jets over the Browns 17-12. Patriots with four Drake May touchdown passes beat the Raiders 45-17. Meanwhile, Miami, scorching temperatures did not cool down Joe Burrow.
1: The Bengals go empty. Three receivers left, two out to the right. Higgins wide left. Chase now alone out to the right. Burrow looking left, scans the field, throws. Boom. Back of the end zone and caught by Mike Gesicki. Touchdown, Bengals.
0: Call from ESPN 1530 as Cincinnati wins at 31-24. Steelers 34, Colts 22, Vikings 23, Saints 13, and the Texans over the Titans 26-3. Coming up in 90 minutes on ESPN Radio, coverage of the Brewers and Dodgers, NLCS.

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1: He is Andrew Selchunas. I'm Gabe Neitzel with Prime Time here on ESPN Radio, the ESPN app, SiriusXM Channel 80. We are at halftime of two of the games scheduled for the late afternoon slate in the NFL. Lions leading the Cardinals 24-7 at the break. And inexplicably, the Niners are leading the Seahawks 21-13. The reason why I say inexplicably, Andrew, it's no disrespect to the Niners, but they only had a 14-13 lead after punting it away, and the Seahawks had the ball with 18 seconds left around their own 5-yard line. And they decided, I think it's pretty obvious that with the 3 timeouts, they thought that the Niners would take all 3 timeouts so they couldn't just take 3 kneel downs, because then the Niners are going to sell it to try to block the punt. So they're thinking, okay, let's run some plays, see if we can run the ball, get a first down, not put the ball in harm's way by throwing it, we'll just run it. Well, the first carry to George Helwani ends up being fumbled in the end zone and recovered for a touchdown by the 49ers, which is why they have a 21-13 lead.
2: Gabe, we have talked about coaching decisions pretty much all show today.
1: It has been a theme of week 5.
2: It started this morning with Nick Sirianni and the decision to not to kick the ball out of the back of the end zone. We've seen it in numerous games. The clock management between the Cleveland and the Jets, the Browns and the Jets, the clock management between the Commanders and the Giants, and now continues in the 4 o'clock window. And to your point about, all right, we don't want to just kneel down. All right, you're usually losing a yard or two. And so if they call a timeout, you're getting closer and closer and closer to your own end zone. But one of the things that you pointed out, the running back they handed it off to fumbled the ball on his own earlier in the game. So it's not like he's been shorthanded already today. It's another decision where I watched another coach say this would be the right thing to do in this spot. And everybody's screaming, what are you doing? This isn't even an after-the-fact situation.
1: So to help us break down the first half of this game, we welcome in Brady Henderson, ESPN NFL Nation Seahawks reporter. Brady, were you as surprised as seemingly Andrew and I were that the Seahawks decided to hand the ball to George Helwani on that play that ultimately resulted in the final touchdown of the first half for the Niners?
3: Well, I was surprised by the result. Certainly not surprised that they gave the ball to Helwani. He is sort of their, you know, third down, kind of end of half situation running back, and you know, he's in that role because he's pretty reliable, but he does the one thing there that you just cannot do, which is cough the ball up and

0: I mean, that's been the story of the day so far for Seattle's offense. It's just basically gift wrapping the 49ers touchdowns. I mean, their defense is playing out of its mind again, only allowing, I think, 112 yards in the first half. But they trail 21-13 in this game because their offense just can't stop coughing the ball up. All three of the 49ers touchdowns have come off of Seattle turnovers.
1: Brady, at what point do people, or are there already people, questioning Sam Darnold? Remember last year, he wins the Super Bowl. And then the year prior, he's in Minnesota, they win 14 games, but you start talking about the ground game, you start talking about how great the defense is. I know he was injured at some point this season, but he's also 8 of 14, 79 yards and a pick today. Is there any worry that maybe this is the old Sam Darnold that's going on as the quarterback for the Seahawks this year?
0: Yeah, I'm not sure what's going on. This is, you know, he threw two interceptions in the Washington game, which was his first game back. One was a tipped ball, and those things happen. The other was a really bad pick six. And then he throws another touchdown on the first play of last week's game, interception, I should say, and then another pick on the first series of this game. And it just looks like he either didn't see the defender or was determined to try to hit JSN at the first down marker there. Whatever the reason, it's another turnover. And, no one is saying, or I think nobody with their head screwed on straight, at least, is saying that Drew Lock should, you know, be in the game. But,
1: right,
0: you know, Lock did a really good job of avoiding turnovers in both of those games that he played. He basically played two full games, minus four plays or whatever it was, and did not turn the ball over. And yet that still seems to be a problem for whatever reason for Sam Darnold. But again, not just Darnold. They've coughed the ball up. Emmanuel Wilson also fumbled early in this game. And I think the bigger problem for the Seahawks is maybe not so much their quarterback play, but the fact that they are really missing their top two running backs. Not a lot of juice in the backfield without Jadarian Price, and not great ball security without Zach Charbonnet, who has not fumbled in his career, but he is still on PUP. We'll see if they get him back for this Thursday night game, but whatever it is, he cannot come back soon enough because their backfield really misses him.
2: Brady, is there an underlying offensive line issue for the Seahawks? Because yes, you've got your backup running back, you're not your preferred running backs in there, but still, it's only 14 carries for 38 yards for your two running backs in Wilson and Helani in that first half. And then Sam Darnold was sacked four times in that first half as well.
0: Yeah, there's been a ton of pressure on Sam Darnold, and their offensive line has been playing pretty well. You know, they're playing without their preferred starter at right guard, and Anthony Bradford, who's on IR. But you know, this is an offensive line that a lot was expected of it, just because of the promise that they showed last season, and they brought everybody back from that unit. Again, missing one starter right now, but we have not seen their offensive line get worked like this in pass protection this season.
1: In your opinion, Brady, where does Seattle stand when you look forward to this division? You have the undefeated 49ers right now with the lead. They're still the Rams. I don't think anybody's counting out the Rams right now. How do you foresee this season play out as you've seen so far four games with the Seahawks?
0: I see it going down to week 17 and maybe even in like a three-way, or excuse me, week 18. That's when the Seahawks play the Rams at SoFi Stadium. And it would not shock me if it's not just a two-team race at that point, but if all three of those teams you mentioned still have a shot at winning the division. It's just, you know, very evenly matched teams. And look, when you are the Seahawks and you're playing against a 4-0 team, with just A-level players across the board, you just cannot afford to do what they're doing, especially knowing that this is the one you should win at home and knowing that you still got to go down to Levi Stadium and play them later in the season. So, really a disappointing first half for the Seahawks offense, but look, they're still in this game because their defense is playing so well.
2: Brady, appreciate the time. Enjoy the second half. Should be a good finish. 21-13, Niners lead at the break.
0: All right, you got it. Thank you.
2: Brady Henderson, ESPN NFL Nation Seahawks reporter, joining us here on primetime on ESPN Radio. 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
3: 20 seconds and the clock is running. If they're going to run the ball here, they've got to get down, get set, and spike it. In motion, Ben Sidett, 15 on the clock. Daniels, play action, roll it to the left, goes down now at the 25-yard line. There's only 7 seconds on the clock. There are no timeouts. This is going to end up in a tie if they don't spike it. Wow. It ends up in a tie.
2: This is the end of the game. Big 100 with the call. That was the Commanders radio squad with that final call. You could hear them in their voices, Andrew, how incredulous they are that that game ended in a tie. If you missed it earlier, Commanders in field goal range, not a timeout, though, in overtime, and they inexplicably try to get a playoff, get tackled in bounds, and do not have enough time to spike the football to even attempt what would have been a 42, 43-yard game-winning field goal.
1: Gabe, we watched it happen together, watching that play. We have talked about it probably 5 times since it's happened, and yet when I still hear the play-by-play, I'm still putting my hands on my head and shaking my head, like, how did this happen? They were all
2: You can hear the panic in the play-by-play guy's voice.
1: Yes.
2: There's 20 seconds left. Like, what are they doing here? How are they lining up? You can hear, like, almost questioning it as it's happening. But, of course, he can't. He's just describing what's happening in front. But the tone in his voice is very much, I don't know what's happening here. I don't know why they're doing what they're doing.
1: They were on the 26-yard line with 55 seconds left when they ran a play. And then it ran down to 13 seconds left before they decided, let's run another play with no timeouts left. And then Jaden Daniels, look, this does fall on him too. A lot of it's the coaching decision, and it should start with the coaching decision because it's inexcusable what they decide to do. But Jaden Daniels also has to have the wherewithal of, all right, I got to throw this football away. I can't take a sack in this situation. I got no timeouts left.
2: Here's Dan Quinn. You want to hear what the coach had to say? Here's what the coach had to say on what happened at the end of overtime.
4: I thought this was a hard-fought game to the wire. Leaving tonight with a tie feels like a loss. And the last sequence, we throw it out of bounds, we clock it, you give yourself a chance to kick it. And we pride ourselves on those moments at the end of the game. And after the first down run, still trying to gain more for the kick. The right call is honestly, we can go clock it early. And don't put ourselves in that spot. And that is that's my responsibility, nobody else's.
1: But Gabe, they knew what they were doing. Like they had the plan. So was that not communicated into the headset of Jaden Daniels? Because again, they let 42 seconds of clock run off. Okay. Mm-hmm. So they could have communicated that in his head. Hey, if the play is not there, just throw it away. I don't know if that conversation happened. I know Dan Quinn kind of threw it a little bit on Jaden Daniels' plate right there, saying, you just got to throw the ball away in that situation. Everybody's got to be on the same page there. There's no way you can try. And by the way, we've talked about it. Let's say they did complete the pass. And you get tackled in bounds.
2: Yeah, that was
1: the runs.
2: They were trying to run just a quick look at the replay. And we've seen it from just about every angle. It looks like Daniels wants to throw the ball to his tight end in the flat, but it's bracketed. They've got somebody over the top. They've got somebody underneath. So there's no way to fit the ball into that window. And even if the underneath defender wasn't there and he completes the pass, he's getting tackled in bounds.
1: Yes.
2: There's no way he's getting to the sideline and out of bounds. And I don't know how, whenever the play call comes in, whatever the name of the play is, obviously it's trying to get the tight end in the flat, how the communication is, and if it's not there, throw it over his head.
1: Yeah.
2: Like that has to be part of the communication, has to be part of the play call. Obviously was not. And the Commanders, as Dan Quinn said, it's a tie that ultimately feels like a loss because they didn't even give themselves a chance to kick a game-winning
1: field. It's a tie that feels like a win for the Giants, tell you that much.
2: Oh, yeah. The way they were celebrating on defense, it was like they won the game somehow.
1: Oh, my God.
2: We'll continue to update you on the 3 games going on in the NFL right now. Plus, the Vikings. They're 5-0. Is that for real? It's primetime, ESPN Radio and the ESPN app.
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16: Fans cheer, but then again, we're about a mile and a half above the field behind the Saints bench. And Lieber looking to run down Aaron Jones as the Minnesota Vikings are going to beat the New Orleans Saints 23-13.
2: Paul Allen on the call. K-Fan up in Minnesota. Vikings are now 5-0 after their win today. It's primetime on ESPN Radio, the ESPN app, SiriusXM Channel 80. 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I'm Gabe Neitzel along with Andrew Salchunas. More on that game shortly, but some things are happening right away.
1: Oh, yeah.
2: Early in the half in some of these games, and I guess where we should start is out in Seattle.
17: 49ers at Seahawks.
2: We were just talking about this game at the half and how turnovers were a big issue with Brady Henderson, who covers the Seahawks for ESPN.com. And all three Niners touchdowns came off of three turnovers, two fumbles, an interception in the first half. So, of course, right away in the second half, what happens? A very bad underthrow by Sam Darnold, his second interception of the game, fourth turnover already in this game as well, and the Niners will take over with a fantastic field position, already up 21-13, and they will be on the Seattle 39. Brock Purdy, it's not like he's playing great. 8 of 14, 81 yards and a touchdown. But those turnovers have set up short fields, and the Niners have capitalized. Well, one of those was a fumble recovery in the end zone. So that led to directly 2 points. But the short fields, Niners been taking advantage, and they're looking to do so again.
1: Yeah, Gabe, you're being too kind about the interception. That was horrific. Like, it was a horribly thrown football. There is no, oh, there was pressure in his face. Oh, he had a roll.
2: No,
1: to his
2: very
1: left.
2: Clean like, pocket.
1: No, it was a horrific pass. What a way to start your second half. All right, boys, here's the game plan in the second half. I know we struggled, but it's a tight game still. One score game. And you throw that interception. And look, I don't want to be unfair to Sam Darnold, but I think everybody's been waiting for that other shoe to drop, and he continues to prove people wrong, right? He did it all year in Minnesota, and I know he played horribly in the playoff game when he was with the Vikings, but I'm not going to crush a guy for having a bad playoff game when he was the reason why they even got to the playoffs. Mm-hmm. He won the Super Bowl last year, but it's very reminiscent to the conversations I have to have every single day in Philadelphia about the quarterback situation. They have a great running back, good offensive line, great wide receiver, Jaxon Smith-Njigba. You have other nice players on offense. The defense is one of the best defenses in football. Did anybody look at Sam Darnold as the reason why they won the Super Bowl last year? No, but he was a part of it, and he didn't make mistakes. He was very careful with the football. He was a great game manager, and I say that in a positive way. A lot of people take that as a slight. He was a great game manager with the weapons that he had last year. And so far this year, you're seeing a lot of issues when it comes to turning the football over. And that's not going to fly, man. I mean, you have too much talent on this football team to be turning the ball over like this.
2: Yeah, now they're asking their defense to get a stop in, and again, not a great situation. They'll try to do their best and turn it back over to their offense, work their way back in this game. Meanwhile, Chargers, they're mounting a comeback out in Los Angeles.
17: Broncos at Chargers.
2: Maybe, just maybe, there were more issues to the Broncos offense than Sean Payton not calling the plays. Second possession of the game, the Broncos, thanks to a fumble, were able to score a touchdown, 4 plays, 40 yards. They took a 7-0 lead. Since then, it's been all Chargers, especially in the third quarter. After a Bronco fumble, a Kamani Vidal 42-yard touchdown run, and the Chargers now lead 17-10. Get these offensive numbers for Denver. Bo Nix, 11 of 18 for 86 yards. He's also been sacked once. And here are the rushing totals. 19 carries for 53 yards. Yes, they do have a J.K. Dobbins touchdown run. But their long run of the day is a 9-yard rush for Jalen Waddle, the wide receiver. They have not been able to run the ball whatsoever against the Chargers. And the turnovers are now catching up to them as it's a 17-10 lead for the Chargers.
1: And on the flip side, in case people are thinking, all right, Justin Herbert's playing out of his mind, he's just 11 of 16 for 96 yards. So two less attempts, same amount of completions, 10 more passing yards for Herbert. Vidal with the rushing touchdown to give them the 17-10 lead. This is a, look, it's a costly loss for any of these two teams, right? If the Chargers lose, they're 0-5. Season over, and I'm not even going to say that this turns the season around. All of a sudden, they're a playoff team. 1-4 is still a very steep hill that you have to climb. But the Broncos, if they fall to 2-3, and the big talk last year was if Bo Nix doesn't get hurt, could they have played in the Super Bowl and been more of a factor than what we saw in that game between the Seahawks and the Patriots? This isn't a good start for the Broncos either, because the Chiefs are back, right? We're seeing that happen in our with our own very eyes. The Chiefs are back. They're winning football games. One of these teams needs to start winning, and if you're Denver, this would be a horrible, I know you're on the road, this would be a horrible loss for you.
2: So while this game is competitive, and the game we just talked about, competitive, 21-13 Niners, Eddie Pinheiro, by the way, just missed a 52-yard field goal. So Seattle getting it back with pretty good field position. So the second interception from Sam Darnold does not come back to haunt them. The third game going on right now, it is turning into a blowout in the desert.
17: Lions at Cardinals.
2: Jameson Williams only has 2 catches in this game, but they're both for touchdowns. And it is now a 30-7 lead for the Detroit Lions. Jared Goff, 14 of 22, 187 yards, 3 touchdowns for a quarterback rating of 130.1. Arizona scored the first 7 points of this game, Andrew. And since then, it's been 30. We're still waiting for the PAT. Could be 31 unanswered here for the Detroit Lions, who are looking to go to 3-2 and pull even with the Packers and Bears in this division for second place.
1: And credit to the Lions. You mentioned the 7 points they allowed early on in the game for Arizona, keeping them at 7 points still to this point of the game. Lions defense was one of the worst defenses in football. Defensive coordinator Kelvin Shepard had a lot of talk about him throughout the week. He had a very strange press conference where he was getting fired up, but look, they have the defense playing really well today. Really, really, really bummer for me personally going up against Jameson Williams in my fantasy league right now, where I was at 70% probability to win. Two catches, two touchdowns. Now all of a sudden it's a 50-50 piece right now, Gabe. This isn't fun for me.
2: But this is, hey, fantasy football is rarely fun for anybody, if we're being honest. It's just everybody torturing themselves.
1: Why do we do
2: teams.
1: It, man?
2: Yeah. Allegedly, it's fun, but I don't know if anybody who's really had fun ever doing it. But I digress, because speaking of this division, everybody's looking up at the Minnesota Vikings, who are now 5-0 after their 23-13 victory on the road over the New Orleans Saints. I still don't know what to make of the Vikings. They've won two games without scoring a touchdown this season, including one over the Bears. And I guess I'm willing to look past that one because it was rainy. It was terrible. Just awful weather in Chicago. Good on you for still figuring out a victory. But the offense, it looked better today, but still doesn't look quite like an elite offense in the NFL.
1: Here's what you make of it. The defense is real, and the offense just has to put up some points. They lost T.J. Hockenson, who had a really big game last week. It was the first or second drive. He went into the blue tank concussion protocol. He was out. Jordan Addison's been banged up. Remember, they lost Justin Jefferson at one point this season. So it almost feels like we haven't gotten the full complement of the Vikings offense, but it all starts with also Kyler Murray. And who is Kyler Murray at this stage of his career? There's still a lot of questions that he needs to answer.
2: Yeah, and certainly that defense on display against a young quarterback in Tyler Shuck, they're able to force turnovers. And that's what they're going to do, I think, as a defense all season long. We'll continue to update you on what's happening in the NFL, plus what's going on in the AFC North. It's primetime on ESPN Radio in the ESPN app.
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3: I'm Ed Benkin. We start with the three late games in the NFL. One is going to the fourth quarter. The Chargers have rattled off two straight touchdowns trying to get their first win of the year. They now lead the Broncos early in the fourth, 17-10. In the showdown in the NFC West, third quarter, the 49ers leading the Seahawks 21-16. Seattle has just kicked the field goal to cut the deficit to five. And Jared Goff has three touchdown passes. The Lions are routing the Cardinals in the desert 31-7. It was a wild day earlier in the day, including a strange finish in Washington. The Commanders and Giants finished in a tie after Washington missed a chance at a game-winning field goal at the end of overtime when they mismanaged the clock. The Packers beat the Bears 31-7 at Lambeau. Jets over the Browns 17-12. Drake May with four touchdown passes. Patriots rout the Raiders 45-17. The Steelers over the Colts 34-22. Aaron Rodgers, three touchdown passes. Four TD throws for Joe Burrow. The Bengals edge the Dolphins 31-24. The Vikings stay unbeaten despite losing TJ Hockenson to a concussion, beating the Saints 23-13. The Texans topped the Titans 26-3 and then made a trade, getting Cardinals receiver Marvin Harrison Jr. for a second and sixth round pick. In London earlier today, the Jaguars with the 57-yard field goal as time expires beat the Eagles 19-17. Dodgers and Brewers set to go in the NLCS, and after getting swept last year by LA, Christian Yelich says he and his teammates have turned the page.
4: It's well documented how it went last year for us, but I feel like what happened last year and going forward to this year, it's completely different seasons, it's different games. Like, you know, you got to go play these ones, and what's happened before doesn't really have an impact about, you know, what's going to happen going forward.
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2: ESPN Radio, ESPN App, Sirius XM Channel 80, along with Andrew Salchunas. I'm Gabe Neitzel. 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Three games in the late afternoon slates in the NFL. One has reached blowout status with 6:41 left in the third. Lions dominated the Cardinals 31-7. But the other two games, one's in the fourth quarter. Chargers have the ball with a 17-10 lead early in the fourth quarter over the Broncos. And the Seahawks just kicked a field goal after getting a missed field goal from the Niners. So that's a five-point game about halfway through the third quarter. And the AFC West just continues to be, the NFC West continues to be the NFC West, where they're just going to drag down, beat up. You know, it's a tough division. Those divisional games are always going to be hard. But there is a division over in the AFC we haven't talked about yet today, Andrew, and it's the AFC North, where with everything that happened today, three of the teams are now 3-2. The Browns, they decided to be the Browns today. They lost at the Jets, so now they're 3-2. The Pittsburgh Steelers put up a pretty good game. Aaron Rodgers throwing for three touchdown passes against the Colts, so they go to 3-2. I have to put on 34 points over the Colts, 34-22. And then the Bengals kind of took their foot off the gas and allowed the Dolphins to get back in, had to recover an onside kick at the end, but ultimately still win the game 31-24. Joe Burrow, four touchdown passes. So the Bengals are 3-2. And I would expect everybody to be 3-2 after tonight because Snoop Hundley's getting the start.
1: That's Pro Bowl quarterback Snoop Hundley to you. Come on, yeah, show some respect to the Pro Bowler.
2: Now, then what are the Browns doing? They got a Pro Bowler on the bench.
1: That's true.
2: They got a Pro Bowler on the bench, and they lost today. Pro Bowler Shedeur Sanders. So Snoop's going to get the start tonight because of the injury to Lamar Jackson. They are three-point underdogs on Sunday Night Football tonight at Atlanta, who has been playing some really good football since Michael Penix Jr. Became their quarterback once again. Suddenly Bijan Robinson went, oh, I've got that guy at quarterback. I can be the best back in the league, and that's what he's done the last 2 weeks. So everybody, it's very likely that all four teams in that division are going to be 3-2 by the time everybody wakes up tomorrow morning. I still think I want to believe in the Ravens, but I also decided to believe in the Ravens until the end last year, and that didn't work out because they missed the playoffs.
1: Yeah, if you remember last year, they were, what, 1-5 at one point? Lamar Jackson was hurt, and they turned the season around. If it's not for a missed field goal by Tyler Loop during the playoffs last year, the Bengals, their defense, we know the story of the defense was in 2025. We've seen a better-looking defense from the Bengals this year, question mark? I mean, we've seen highs and lows for the Cincinnati Bengals.
2: I was about to say, it's been bad. At least there are some highs.
1: Right, because the previous year there was none.
2: Correct. I mean, the previous highs for that team were just Trey Hendrickson, you know, racking up sacks. That was right. About the high, you know, the highest they got. They've actually gotten stops and have at times looked like a functional defense this year.
1: Yeah, it's really interesting, especially with the way the Steelers are playing, because the Bengals, they were my pick to win the division. They come out the gate 2-0, and you're going, all right, the defenses look better. Joe Burrow looks comfortable. That loss to Pittsburgh was horrible for them at the time, and now you're thinking back to it. Maybe it wasn't as bad of a loss because the Steelers are playing a much better brand of football. I think this is just going to be how the division shapes up pretty much all season long. At some point, sorry to burst the bubble of the Cleveland Browns, like I don't think the Browns are going to keep up with everybody over the course of the season. I know Todd Monken doesn't want to hear that because he doesn't like the notion that the Browns is the Browns, but sometimes the Browns is the Browns. It looks like it's going to be a three-team race.
2: Sorry, Todd. You decided to make the Browns today when right. After a turnover, you ran three plays and ran 9 seconds off the clock.
1: Right, when it was raining and you're throwing the football. Great idea. So, look, it's going to come down to the very end again, and we'll just see. I mean, does Aaron Rodgers, after the first couple of weeks, we know the storylines. There was the clear disconnect between him and Mike McCarthy on Sunday Night Football where you could see the cameras clear as day. They're mouthing off to one another. And yet the offenses look pretty good the last couple of weeks. Jaylen Warren had a huge day today. If they find something offensively, that Steelers defense was never going to be an issue for them this year.
2: Yeah, that's what they've been ever since Ben Roethlisberger retired. They've been searching for good quarterback play. Got it from Rodgers last year at times. Again, not like old school Aaron Rodgers, clearly, but still competent enough because Rodgers is a veteran who knows how to run an offense. Yep. And they made the playoffs. They won that, you know, they were able to make the playoffs a year ago. Again, thanks to that victory that they got over the Baltimore Ravens late in the season. And I think they're looking to recapture that just a little bit more. Meanwhile, we do have an update once again out in Seattle.
5: 49ers at Seahawks.
2: Turnovers, and more turnovers. Brock Purdy having by far his worst game of the season for Seattle. But the turnovers have really been a Seattle issue. They've turned it over four times. Doesn't matter. They're only down five, but now they have a very good opportunity to take the lead in the third quarter thanks to a Brock Purdy interception, just his second of the season. I mean, offensively, just 54 yards rushing, just 80 yards passing for Brock Purdy, and with the sacks factored in, 66 yards. I mean, they're barely over 100 yards of total offense for the Niners. They're fortunate to have 21 points. And right now, Seattle's got the ball inside the red zone, facing a second and six. That, again, despite four turnovers, they might be taking the lead here shortly.
1: Yeah, and look, there's been a lot of issues with injuries, as we know, for the San Francisco 49ers this year. And we keep on asking, all right, when is it going to be too much? How many injuries can this team deal with and continue to overcome it? It's not really the injuries to blame today, right? Dre Greenlaw gets ejected from the game today, but that's defensively. That doesn't have anything to do with the offense and Brock Purdy. George Kittle, Adam Schefter reported before the game, is dealing with an illness. He just has two catches for 4 yards today, so maybe that illness has been a factor for Kittle and this 49ers offense. But, I mean, you can't even make injuries as the reason why this game's playing out the way that it is. It's now up to Sam Darnold to not throw his third pick, or for a Seattle Seahawks, you know, running back to not fumble for the third time today.
2: Well, what you should do if you're Sam Darnold is just throw it to 11 every time,
1: because
2: usually that ends up working out like it just did for a Jaxon Smith-Njigba touchdown. And just like that, the Seahawks lead 22-21. They've turned it over four times. We haven't even played full quarters. They've turned it over four times, and Seattle still has the lead. That's how good their defense is playing today. How good the Seahawks defense has been, is the fact that they've survived four turnovers by their offense.
1: And that was my call before the games kicked off. We were on the air. My call was, hey, do we see that Seahawks defense soon? Because they needed to do it. Sam Darnold has not been playing a good enough brand of football this year. There was a couple of games with Drew Lock that the defense was able to win, but those last 2 weeks, I mean, the Chargers found some life last week against you. And the Commanders, one of them was a pick six, but the defense allowed 20 points to a Commanders team that was led by Marcus Mariota at the time. That wasn't Jaden Daniels who carried the Commanders today. It was Marcus Mariota. So we hadn't been seeing the Seahawks defense yet that won them the Super Bowl, got them the Super Bowl, and won them the Super Bowl last year. We're seeing it a lot more today. 21 points doesn't do it justice because they've scored 21 points, the 49ers have. It's because they've been in horrible positions, and one of them was a fumble recovery for a touchdown.
2: Mike McDonald deciding to do, I think, that what most coaches wouldn't do in that situation. He decides not to chase the points. He kicks the extra point just to make it a 2-point lead for Seattle. I feel with this time left on the clock, even though it's the third quarter, I feel a lot of coaches would have gone for two there to make it a 3-point game.
1: Yeah, I mean, you know, I complained about analytics earlier today. Usually that means go, go, go, and that's one of the times I would not complain about it. Like, I am actually surprised that they could just took the extra point. Who knows? I mean, it's a defensive battle.
2: It's a defensive battle, and maybe every point matters, right? They've decided that every point matters, and they want to give themselves every opportunity. And that defense, it's understandable why that's the way, and that's the route that they would go. So it is a 2-point lead now for Seattle. Still a lot of time left. And I've got a feeling we're going to have a couple more twists and turns between the way these two defenses have been playing to see if any more turnovers pop up. It is National Youth Sports Week. 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
2: Three games going on right now across the NFL. Week number five. Big divisional battle out in the NFC West. I'm Gabe Neitzel. He's Andrew Selchunas here on Primetime ESPN Radio and the ESPN app. Primetime is presented by Progressive Insurance. But right now, an injury scare happening in the game out in Seattle.
26: 49ers at Seahawks.
2: It's a 23-21 lead for Seattle. Debo Samuel, who had lined up in the backfield, had taken a shotgun pitch out to the left. Ultimately, he fumbled the football. It was recovered by Seattle, so the Seahawks are taking over on the Niners 36. But I'm not quite sure what happened on the injury. There is a little bit of contact. A defender kind of flies in, and an arm hits the right quad of Samuel, and at that point, that's when Samuel started going down, and he just lost the football, and he was down lying on the turf. So any sort of update will certainly pass that along, but just does not look good for Debo Samuel. And not that I would speculate, Andrew, but I couldn't even begin to speculate as to what happened to Debo Samuel there.
1: Yeah, because he remained on the ground. Like, the play continued. Seattle picked up the ball. They run downfield. I think they ruled the play dead, but, he just continued to lay on the ground, face first, right into the ground. I don't know if it was because of the impact on the quad. He fell on the ball in, like, the rib cage area. Maybe he got the wind knocked out of him because of the football itself. I don't know. Like you said, we can't speculate something like this. But, yeah, definitely a scary scene when you see a guy just laying down like that.
2: Yeah, and now Seattle has the football once again. But, again, any sort of injury updates, certainly we will continue to update you on what's happening there, but the Seahawks trying to pull even with the Niners on their in that division, and what's a highly contested NFC West with the Rams still to play later today. But we've got to take a look at what else happened earlier today. It's a fun segment that we do here on Primetime as we are talking every place fantasy football, Andrew. And it's time for our fantasy football hero of the week. Who do you have for today?
1: Gabe, you know, they never get enough love. Usually you don't even draft one, Gabe. Usually you just do the waiver wire week in and week out. But every once in a while, when you have the kicker that you can trust and depend on, you gotta show him some love. And I'm gonna show some love to Vikings kicker Will Reichard today, who gave me 16 points today. I have a close match right now. I need every point that I can get. I got 16 from him today, 19 the week prior, 16 the week before that. Show some love to the special teams players when it comes to fantasy football, Gabe. Let's go.
2: I mean, that is the perfect kicking situation, right? Like, an offense that is dangerous enough to move the football, but like, enough inconsistencies at quarterback, sometimes running the football, even though Aaron Jones had a good game today for the Minnesota Vikings, and he's not going to be my fantasy hero. But, like, the offense is good enough to move the ball to get into field goal range, but also incompetent enough to not always put it in the end zone. If you've got Will Reichard, you're feeling real good.
1: Oh, and the defense gets stopped,
2: Free points. Like, just getting free points out of the kicker. You know, that's, anytime you've got a kicker scoring as consistently as Reichard is right now, like, you don't want to face that in fantasy football. Because, again, like I said, it's free points. You feel like you're behind before the game even starts.
1: The squad's 5-0, or soon to be 5-0 in the season. And that he's my MVP of the season, not just today, Gabe.
2: Wow. My fantasy hero, again, I look a little bit deeper. You could pick some of the guys that have had big days today. You know, Christian Watson, I think, certainly could qualify. But I look at the day that Jaylen Warren had.
0: Oh, yeah.
2: Because it wasn't just him running the football. You know, 15 carries, 101 yards, and a touchdown. That's not good enough to get it done. Well, a good game. But when you add six catches, and we're talking about fantasy, PPR, if you had Jaylen Warren today, you had to feel really good about winning your matchup. Because he had six catches for 87 yards and a touchdown. So two touchdowns, almost 200 yards of offense, plus six receptions for a running back. That's a huge day today for Jaylen Warren.
1: Yeah, and I also wonder, is he a guy that people hesitate to start some weeks? There might be also a lot of upset people with you giving him the nominee today, because they're probably saying, Gabe, he's on my bench, damn it.
2: Well, hey, look, that's on you. Unless you had a better reason to have him on the bench today. It was quite a performance, and exactly what the Steelers needed, by the way. They needed somebody to kind of step up, and I mean, he had the big 80-yard touchdown reception on a play, and that was mostly him on his touchdown reception. Aaron Rodgers was under some heavy pressure, was just able to flip it out into the flat, and Warren did the rest of the work, going 80 yards for a touchdown, one of the three touchdown passes that Aaron Rodgers threw today in a big 34-22 victory for the Pittsburgh Steelers. So I've got Jaylen Warren. Again, I'll throw out honorable mention for Christian Watson and the huge game that he had in the Packers win over the Chicago Bears. Couple of touchdown receptions, 142 yards, six receptions. You're going to be happy as long as you kept Christian Watson in your starting lineup, which you should be anyway, because he's a top 10 guy in the league in yards, probably even going up further after what he did today.
1: Hey, how about Drake May, another nominee, right? A guy that maybe not everybody did have in their starting lineup today.
2: And for him, the rushing touchdown puts it over the top.
1: Oh, yeah,
2: he threw for four touchdown passes, but having the rushing touchdown as a quarterback when
1: pretty
2: you had that
1: day.
2: Kind of day throwing the ball, that is a pretty complete day. The Seahawks cashed in that fumble by Deebo Samuel for a field goal. So they are up 5, 26-21. Again, any sort of update that we have on what happened to Deebo, we will certainly continue to update you on that. But in the AFC West, there is a team fighting for their lives for that first victory, but they're going to have to find the end zone again, because we've got an update out in Los Angeles.
26: Broncos at Chargers.
2: Bo Nix throws a touchdown pass to Cortland Sutton in the fourth quarter, and it is now 17-7. The touchdown, 5 yards from Sutton, five plays, 41-yard drive to tie things up out in Los Angeles. But again, it has been hard and difficult for the Broncos moving the football offensively. Sean Payton has not fixed what has ailed the Broncos offense. Although the defense might, because they just forced a turnover and now have the ball just outside the 20-yard line with a chance to take the lead with 7:55.
1: Gabe, this is fascinating, right? Because both teams have storylines to talk about. Like you said, like the Broncos, it's not like all of a sudden Sean Payton took over today and the offense looks so much better. But what do you even begin to say? What do you even begin to do if you're Jim Harbaugh and the Los Angeles Chargers, right? Like, you brought in Mike McDaniel to be the, oh man, this guy's available. He turned down other options. He goes to the Chargers. He's going to be the guy that's going to get Justin Herbert to play at another level. Just like Harbaugh was supposed to be the guy that put Justin Herbert at a different level. I understand that in the past with Brandon Staley, not the best head coach, I think he made a lot of mistakes, which kind of led to this Chargers beginning to not reach the sort of, you know, the level of play a lot of people expected, but they're 0-4. And they still have only scored 17 points today. I understand the Broncos' defense is really good, but they've only scored 17 points. Like, the Chargers stink. Let's just say it. You're 0-4. You can tell me all you want about Justin Herbert and how he's supposed to be this next great thing, and people love him because he's the prototype, because he's built a certain way. They're 0-4, and they were supposed to be the favorites to win that division, or the sneaky pick to win that division, and you have what's supposed to be a mastermind head coach, mastermind offensive coordinator, and the reason why they're losing is because of that offense week in and week out.
2: Yeah, they just can't figure out a consistency on that offense. Meanwhile, Deebo Samuel, apparently it's a hamstring injury. He has been ruled out for the rest of the game for the San Francisco 49ers. So a hamstring injury, and based on the way he reacted, you would expect it to be, and the fact that he's been already ruled out. I feel like NFL teams, their favorite thing to do is when there's an injury in the game, just say, hey, this guy's questionable to return. And they'll just leave that hanging out there for the rest of the game if they can. Obviously, if a guy gets carted off and it's a pretty obvious injury, like to a knee or an Achilles, okay, they rule him out right away. But to be ruled out this quickly for Deebo Samuel, who did limp off the field after the fumble and apparent hamstring injury, I think that does seem pretty significant that it was this quick that the Niners decided, yes, this guy is not coming back for the rest of this game.
1: Yeah, I mean, like we talked about, he went down immediately. And I'm going to guess it had nothing to do with the contact, you know, because it didn't seem like strong enough contact for him to have gotten tackled. It almost feels like this was some sort of non-contact hamstring injury.
2: How many times has Deebo Samuel run through that contact in his career?
1: Yeah.
2: He's the type of guy that certainly I don't think would have. And plus, it was contact to the front. Yeah, it seems like, and don't know which leg it was on the hamstring, but Nick Wagoner, who covers the Niners for ESPN, reporting that he has already been ruled out of that contest. The Broncos are going to have an interesting decision because it's going to be fourth and goal from the 1. 5:35 left in that ball game. Do you take the points? I think you got to take the points with the way your defense has been playing.
1: I'm punching it in because of the way my defense is playing. They're not going 99 yards against you.
2: Sean Payton's got the play call out, and it looks like the Broncos are going to be going for it from the 1 yard line, trying to take the lead in a game where their offense just has seemed inept most of the game. Haven't been able to consistently move the football. They've taken advantage of some short fields, a 40-yard touchdown on their second possession of the game. And now a timeout's going to be taken in that game as the Broncos will continue to talk it over what exactly play call they want from the 1 yard line. I can't imagine that this is a timeout to change the decision to go for it. I'm guessing that Sean Payton is going to want to try to punch that in. We'll update you on that. Plus, we'll continue to update you on San Francisco and Seattle as we continue. Right here on Primetime, ESPN Radio, and the ESPN app.
0: Coming up on the Monday edition of Unsportsmanlike with Evan Cohen, Chris Canty, and me, Michelle Smallman. The Bills head to L.A. to take on the Rams in a possible Super Bowl preview. 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
27: 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All three of the NFL's late game.

0: Meanwhile, the Packers rattle the Bears 31-7, Jets 17, Browns 12, Patriots 45, Raiders 17, Steelers 34, Colts 22, Bengals 31, Dolphins 24, Vikings stay unbeaten over the Saints 23-13, Texans route the Titans 26-3, and then make a trade, according to ESPN's Adam Schefter. And the NFL Network's Ian Rappaport getting receiver Marvin Harrison Jr. for the Cardinals for a second and sixth round pick in 2027. Coming up in baseball at the bottom of the hour, we'll have coverage of Game 1 of the NLCS here on ESPN Radio. It'll be the Dodgers taking on the Brewers from Milwaukee in a rematch of last year's NLCS.
1: Hey, it's Michelle Smallman, and coming up Monday, the Bills head to L.A. to take on the Rams in a possible Super Bowl preview. I'll tell you why I'm confident in only one of these teams to be playing in Super Bowl 61. It's on Sportsmanlike, 6 a.m. Eastern, right here on ESPN Radio, ESPN2, and ESPN.

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1: This will be a 58-yard attempt for Cam Little. Well within his range. High snap. The ball is down, and the kick is...
2: It's good.
1: It's good. It's good, and Jacksonville just won. Jacksonville just won.
3: 20 seconds, and the clock is running. If they're going to run the ball here, they've got to get down, get set, and spike it. In motion, Ben Sidick. 15 on the clock. Daniels, play action. Roll it to the left. Goes down now at the 25-yard line. There's only 7 seconds on the clock. There are no timeouts. This is going to end up in a tie if they don't spike it. Wow. It ends up in a tie.
4: This is the end of the game.
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5: And what an interesting Week 5 it was for the NFC East. Just wild things. Started on Thursday, continued into London today, and ended in a tie. It is prime time, ESPN Radio, ESPN App, Sirius XM, Channel 80. He's Andrew Salchunas. I'm Gabe Neitzel. And Andrew, of course, covers out in Philadelphia one of these NFC East teams. Prime time is presented by Progressive Insurance. So it starts on Thursday night when the Cowboys become the first team, I believe I saw this since 1975, to lose to a team that was 0-4 or worse than 0-4 at home. First time since 1975 that happened. The Cowboys lost to the 0-4, or at that point, then 0-4 Tampa Bay Buccaneers. Of course, now 1-4 after that. And then it continued into the wild finish with the Eagles deciding, with 8 seconds left, to kick the ball, not out of the end zone, but to the Jacksonville Jaguars, allowing them to return the ball into a spot where they can kick a 58-yard field goal to actually win that game. And then you just heard the craziness that ended on Big 100, the Commanders and Giants game. And I'm sorry to laugh, but it's just so good from the play-by-play guy. He is astonished in his voice, Andrew. You can hear it. Play action? Like, he's almost like, what is going on right now? Like, what, play action? Like, I can't believe this is happening with 13 seconds left on the clock and no timeouts. And a wild ending that ultimately ends up in a tie between the Giants and Commanders.
6: Yeah, I mean, we have watched... There's coaches that aren't going to get fired, right? But it is so easy to throw out a fireable offense.
5: These are going on the resume for guys who are going to get fired at the end of the season.
6: Yeah, absolutely. You know? I mean, it's been so crazy in Philadelphia over these years, despite all the success. I don't think Nick Sirianni has ever felt comfortable in his chair. That decision to not kick it into the back of the end zone when the Jacksonville Jaguars had no timeouts left. And, oh, by the way, earlier in the game, the return man did return it for a touchdown. It just got taken back because there was personal fouls between both teams. There was players ejected on the opening play. So it's almost like we forgot that the guy did return one for a touchdown. So let's give it back to him again with 8 seconds left. All you have to do is kick it out of the back of the end zone. You do that, the Jaguars need to go down. I know Cam Little's the kicker, so he can bomb it away from 60 plus, but they need to get

0: 15 to 20 yards without any timeouts left, right? So you know you can't you hold on to the sidelines. Don't let anybody go out of bounds. And then this Commanders-Giants game where it was inexcusable to even call a play, quite frankly. Like, I would have rather of them just spike the football with 12 seconds left because of the conditions. Like, the Giants weren't going to go downfield and score a touchdown. They weren't going to go 75 yards and score a touchdown or go 50 yards because they were also out of timeout. So it's not like the Giants had a chance. You took away the chance to win the football game. Ultimately, it was a tie. Both teams go out of that building with a tie. But you did not even give your team a chance to win by calling that play. These are fireable offenses, or in your case, at the end of the season, when you're sitting down, ownership, GM, everybody that's a part of the front office, they go, all right, what was the highs and the lows? Those are some pretty big lows that cost you wins today.
1: The NFC East, the beginning of the season, 5 weeks ago, I think was looked at as, oh, this could be a sneaky, tough division.
0: Yeah.
1: This could sneakily be, because people, and the start they got off to, I think, kind of vindicated the people that thought, oh, the Giants, John Harbaugh? Oh, that could be, you know, they've got some interesting weapons. Defensive front's pretty good. You know, Malik, unfortunately for them, Jackson Dart got injured, but you're looking at that going, oh, they've got a young core there. Maybe the new head coach who's had success can get them in line. They got off to the 3-1 start. Washington was in the NFC Championship game not that long ago, so you're thinking, oh, healthy Jayden Daniels, maybe they could be tough. Dallas Cowboys can only score points. Can they get enough stops? They invested plenty of resources trying to get that defense to be better. And the Eagles are the back-to-back defending division champs. So you're going, ooh, maybe this division ends up being a little bit better. Instead, they do something today, and we would be making fun of the NFC South for this.
0: Yeah, you're right.
1: They played, all four teams played, two of them played each other, and nobody came away with a win this week in the NFC East.
0: Yeah, think about that. No team.
1: How outrageous is that?
0: It's unbelievable. And to see it play out, again, it's the way that they played out, too. The Cowboys, it's egregious because you lost to a team where everybody thought Todd Bowles was about to be fired at any moment. You're starting an undrafted quarterback because Baker Mayfield is hurt. We talked about it earlier in the show. The decision, not that it really mattered in the long run because Dak Prescott throws an interception, but the decision to not just get the extra point to make it a 7-point game. Instead, you go for two to hopefully be down six. You don't get it. Now you need to score a touchdown and a 2-point conversion. That alone is a whole other conversation that we didn't have to really talk about because they didn't even get downfield and score because Dak Prescott throws the pick. But there was decisions made in these games that literally cost the team's wins. Like, that's the egregious part. It falls on the coaching staffs first, and then everything else. And there are a ton of questions. There's a ton of questions about who this Eagles offense is. There's a ton of questions about who this Cowboys defense is. I think we know who the Cowboys defense is. I don't see it getting better anytime soon.
1: Well, you mentioned questions. There are plenty of questions for the Commanders. Here's Jayden Daniels, who is on the field. All right, Jayden. What the heck happened on that last play?
2: What happened there in that last play?
3: Just got to be better. We all got to be better situationally. Football starts with me. Everybody will say the same thing, but we just got to be better in situational football.
2: What were you trying to do? Were you trying to throw the ball away and just took it up? Or what was the goal on that play when you snapped?
3: We got to stop the clock. We got to know it's ozone situation. We got to relay that as an offense. It starts from everybody top down. But ultimately, you know, it's on me.
4: Did you hear anything or say anything in the huddle about, hey, you know, we've got to get the clock stopped here?
3: Yeah, I just got to be better.
0: All right, so he's admitting that somebody was at fault in the communication process. You heard him say at one point, you know, that's got to get communicated better, but it starts with me. Yeah, you're the guy that touches the ball. But basically that answer, Gabe, and just trying to read between the lines, we talked about earlier in the show, was that not communicated to Jayden Daniels? Hey, if the play is not there, you have to throw the football away. And what makes it even more egregious is I've gone back to this notepad that I've been writing notes on throughout the course of the show. They were on the 26-yard line with 55 seconds left. It's not like there was 10 seconds left and they're going, hurry, hurry, get the ball, get the play out. Let's go. We got to get something going here. No, they had a full play clock. They had 40 seconds to try to figure out what is the best thing for us to do in this situation. And what they came up with was a play action pass and then Jayden Daniels not understanding to throw the football away. That is one of those moments where there's got to be some unfreaking comfortable conversations afterward.
1: Yeah, and obviously, Yeah, I'm with you in between the line because Daniels did not want to answer those questions directly.
0: No.
1: He kind of danced around them of, oh, we just have to be better. We got to be better. We got to be better. Didn't even answer, hey, what was the goal of the play? What were you guys trying to accomplish?
0: Right.
1: Like, that seems, oh, we just got to be better. Didn't even want to answer that question. Meanwhile, John Harbaugh, we've talked a lot about this from the commander side, and we've heard their head coach and Dan Quinn say, yeah, this tie kind of feels like a loss. What about on the other side, where it looks like, oh, we're not going to win this one, and suddenly they come away with a victory? Here's John Harbaugh.
5: Was it a win? No. Was it a loss? No. It was a tie. How's that make you feel? I'm happy it wasn't a loss, and I'm sad it wasn't a win. So that's how I feel. You know, it's a tie. It's a heck of a lot better than a loss, but it's not as good as a win. So I know it just sounds like so obvious, but that's kind of how you feel. You know, I mean, we've had a lot of these conversations over the years. It's we'll take it. We'll take it right now. We were down 14, came back, and we got a tie. It doesn't really matter. We should never have been down 14.
1: Well, and they had plenty of opportunities. There were three missed field goals in this game.
0: Right.
1: Cam Scataboo fumbled in field goal range when, at that point, everybody had already touched the ball once in overtime. Scataboo doesn't fumble. They're down near the 20-yard line, and it's an easier field goal for their kicker, and they win the game without the Commanders getting the ball back. So in the moment, when you think like you're going to lose and it becomes a tie, I think that's why there was the exuberant reaction from the Giants' defense. But when you look, take a step back at the bigger picture, the Giants had plenty of opportunities in this game.
0: Yeah, that's why John Harbaugh says, we'll take it, right? Because they almost cost themselves the chance. They almost ended up with a loss because of their own doing. And look, the Giants defense should celebrate because it's not their fault, right? It's not their fault that Cam Scataboo fumbled. It's not their fault that their kicker missed three field goals during the course of the game. So they did their job. Their job was to not allow the Commanders to go downfield and take the lead and win the football game. But if you're John Harbaugh, you know, I don't know how you feel. Like, I think the initial reaction is, oh, thank God we didn't lose. And then it's, all right, let's hit up the meeting rooms. Let's look at the film. What happened? How did we not win this football game? He's talking about how they should never have been down 14 points. They probably should never have tied. They probably should have won that game in overtime, and they just shot themselves in the foot too many times.
1: Meanwhile, game's going on right now. Chargers have the ball down 6. No timeouts left with 1:02 left on their own 31. The Niners just punched the ball in the end zone. Also went for 2. Got it. They lead 29-26, 11:02 left in the fourth quarter there. We'll continue to update you on those games. Plus, get to our primetime highlight of the day. Coming up next, primetime on ESPN Radio in the ESPN app.
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0: over in Los Angeles. The Chargers led 17-10 over the Broncos, but ultimately fall 23-17. It's Primetime ESPN Radio, ESPN App, Sirius XM at Channel 80. 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He's Andrew Salchunas. I'm Gabe Neitzel. Just, they got within a spot where they could throw a Hail Mary, but a sack taken by Justin Herbert tried to step up in the pocket, and a defensive back looked like initially they're just going to rush three. Defensive back comes on a delayed blitz, not really handled that well by the offensive line by the Chargers, and Herbert goes down before he can even make a throw. The Chargers fall to 0-5 as the Broncos go to 3-2.
1: 0-5. 0-5, a team that people thought could win the division. And I'm not slighting anybody for saying that. I thought that they'd be contenders for the division. I didn't know who the Chiefs were going to be this year. But a team that a lot of people thought could win the division, could get to and win the Super Bowl because of Mike McDaniel. He was going to get Justin Herbert playing at another level. Justin Herbert on the day, 14 of 24 for 122 yards. But he got like 30 to 40 of those yards on that final possession because they had no timeouts left. So Denver was just allowing the middle of the field to be wide open. Go ahead, get your yards so that you could try to set up a Hail Mary at the end there. And then he takes a sack. Herbert, without that drive, is finishing with right around 100 yards on the day. Like, that's a bad game. And I understand the Broncos' defense is very good. But you have to stop couching it by saying stuff like that when you look at your team's record. And your team's record starts with a zero and ends with a five. That's bad.
0: Tough look for the Chargers. Meanwhile, in the game happening out in Arizona, it's been a blowout, so we've mostly ignored it. But Jahmyr Gibbs did score another touchdown. It's 45-14. Lions leading just north of the two-minute warning. Cardinals going for it on a fourth and goal. But with that touchdown, he passes Barry Sanders for the most touchdowns by an under 25-year-old, by somebody 25, 58 touchdowns in his career so far for Jahmyr Gibbs, surpassing Barry Sanders after he tied him earlier in the game. Just an absolutely ridiculous day from Jahmyr Gibbs, 25 carries for 151 yards.
1: Yeah, I mean, the career that he is putting together, we talked about it earlier, imagine where the numbers would be at if they didn't have David Montgomery the first couple of years of Jahmyr Gibbs' career. And it was such a big pick, such a great selection for them. At the time, they had DeAndre Swift there entering the final year of his contract, and they drafted him early in the first round. There was a lot of questioning, like, all right, they still have a lot of things that they need to build. I'm sure they're happy with the selection that they made. By the way, Trey McBride with one of the most incredible touchdown receptions I've ever seen in my life.
0: He's got two defenders on him. He's juggling it and somehow gains control by pinning it on his right shoulder pad as he's falling out of bounds in the front right corner of the end zone. And while that touchdown is very insignificant to the outcome of this game, making it 45-20, Lions leading, I got to imagine that Trey McBride touchdown is swinging some fantasy contest somewhere in this country.
1: Like yours truly, right here, because I have him in the league that's really close right now, where I gave Will Reichard my MVP of the day. That was a nice touchdown for me to see at the end here. That will go. I mean, that's a SportsCenter top 10 play. I kind of forget what I was even talking about when we were talking about Jahmyr Gibbs, because I'll be honest with you, dude. Like, I'm like, all right, I'm just going to keep going because I need to make sure this call stands. Was he actually in bounds? He was in bounds, Gabe. That was one of the greatest plays I've ever seen in my life.
0: Yeah, it was for happening in what it did. It's not going to be our highlight of the day. Couldn't play it anyway because the game's not over. But we do have to get to our primetime highlight of the day. But I do want to tell you that every game of the MLB playoffs is on ESPN Radio and the ESPN app, including Game 1 of the NLCS tonight, right here in Milwaukee, where I'm at. Brewers, Dodgers, Miz versus Skubal. Whew. Game 1 of the NLCS, coverage beginning 7:30 p.m. Eastern, right here on ESPN Radio and the ESPN app. It's presented by Gusto.
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5: 7 yards to win the ball game. Snap is high. Little kicks it up. The 57-yard field goal is good! Good! Good! They won it on a 57-yard field goal by Cam Little! Can you believe that? Can you believe that?
0: 1010 XL and at 92.5 FM with the call. No, I cannot believe it because the Eagles had taken Andrews Altoona's in Philadelphia. With 8 seconds remaining, the Eagles had taken the lead. They had taken the lead, only to decide to kick it to Jacksonville. They return it to the spot where Little could kick a 57-yard field goal. There was a second remaining when the tackle was made. And that allowed the Jaguars to have the most improbable victory of the day, 19-17, over the Philadelphia Eagles.
1: Yeah, I know it happened against the team that I talk about for a living, but I'll say this. Devon Hamilton, shout out to him, man. The Jaguars' long snapper gets hurt early on, so they have to go to the emergency long snapper, who did a great job with punts. Every time Jacksonville punted, I thought the snap was perfect. But it was the field goals and the extra points that were an adventure. The punter for the Jags was jumping up constantly to try to bring them down. Actually made Cam Little miss an extra point because of it. And yet, when it mattered most, it was still a high snap.
0: It was a high snap. And good job on the holder to get that high snap down on the ground just in time for Little to boot it through.
1: Yeah, to boot it through. That was another long kick, by the way. Cam Little is unbelievable. Like, it is fun to watch Jags games because of field goals. It's unreal.
0: The Seahawks just kicked Jason Myers a 40-yard field goal, and we are tied at 29. This has just been a strange game. Between all the turnovers between these two teams, field goals going for two, it's a weird score, 29-29. But there's 6:55 left, and the Niners are getting the football back. I cannot wait to see how this one ends.
1: Here's where it's weird, right? You hear 29-29, you're thinking, all right, Brock Purdy, Sam Darnold, they've both thrown for three Bills at this point, right? No, Brock Purdy, 17 of 27 for 182 yards, has thrown two touchdown passes but threw an interception. Sam Darnold, 16 of 24 for 151 yards, one touchdown, and two picks. All right, so that means the ground game is going, right?
0: They're clearly just everybody's running wild.
1: San Francisco total, 17 carries for 60 yards. Seattle total, 26 carries for 89 yards. And yet we have a 29-29 ball game, still with a lot of time left in the fourth quarter.
0: Yeah, and that's because of all the turnovers that have happened in the game. You mentioned the two interceptions that have been thrown by Sam Darnold. Also, a couple of fumbles that have been lost. They have fumbled the ball three times and lost two of them. Have the Seattle Seahawks. And meanwhile, losing two fumbles as well, the San Francisco 49ers. So we have a combined seven turnovers in this game that has led to just what's been a fun, I wouldn't call it a clean, I wouldn't call it necessarily a good game. It's entertaining. It's close. I wouldn't say this has been a well-played, crisp football game between the Niners and the Seahawks.
1: No, it has not been. But it's been entertaining, I can tell you that much.
0: Oh, yeah, because you don't know what's going to happen. Every time the ball is snapped, anything's a possibility right now in this game.
1: By the way, the over-under going into this game on DraftKings was 46.5 points. So the over is hit in like the most improbable ways possible.
0: With
1: great.
0: The defenses, like the defenses have been playing really good.
1: Yeah, right, exactly. It's been a this has been the best.
0: I don't understand, but
1: this has been the best 58-point defensive performance between two teams ever. It's awesome.
0: Just because everybody keeps turning the football over and they got short fields. It's been a wild one. It's been a fun one. But I think that also explains just about the week to week in the NFL. And it has been a wild and fun one here in week five with a couple more games left, including tomorrow night on ABC and ESPN.
1: Oh, yeah.
0: Bills, Rams. That one certainly should be fun. But you know what else is going to be fun? The NLCS. Coverage of Dodgers Brewers Game 1 is coming your way next. 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
16: Coming up on NFL Sunday, the London residents have arrived in England, and they did it with a flourish.
17: Lawrence dropping back, throws down the right sideline for Parker. Washington, an outrageous grab from right corner of the end zone. One-handed, falling backwards, in coverage, brings it in, and Jacksonville lead in London.
16: And yes, Minneapolis, there is an offense for a team trying to start 5-0.
18: Murray, shotgun, Aaron Jones to his right, Juwan Jennings, solo alone right, three receiving options left, snap, safety blitz by the Saints, it's picked up, Murray, plenty of time, end zone, Jefferson, into double coverage, and touchdown! J.J. gets to Gritty in New Orleans!
16: Paul Allen on the KFAN Minnesota Vikings Audio Network, and Oliver Wilson along with Mike Mayock here on Westwood One. I'm Scott Graham. Those stories and more as Westwood One Sports runs down all the scores and highlights from week number 5 in the National Football League. This is NFL Sunday. 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From the late games, there's only one that's still going right now. They are at the two-minute warning with the Niners driving into Seahawks territory, and that game between San Francisco and Seattle is tied at 29. As far as the other late games are concerned, Broncos eke out a win over the Chargers in L.A. 23-17, and the Detroit Lions put up 24 points in the second quarter. They run away from the Arizona Cardinals 45-21, the final in that one. We'll have all the details coming up on those games and everything from the early window as well. But coming up later on most of these same stations, it is Sunday Night Football. This week, the Ravens and the Falcons. For a preview of tonight's matchup, we're going to head out to Mercedes-Benz Stadium. We'll welcome in the two announcers calling the action, Ryan Radke and Derek Rackley. Guys?
8: Scott, welcome inside Mercedes-Benz Stadium for what should be an intriguing matchup between these two teams tonight. A couple of weeks ago, the Falcons looked dead and buried, but boy, they have turned it around. Two wins in prime time, trying to make it three in a row tonight. Meanwhile, the Ravens off to a 3-1 beginning, but Rack, if they're going to get to 4-1 tonight, they're going to have to do it without their starting quarterback. Lamar Jackson out with an ankle injury. How does that impact the Ravens in this game?
14: Yeah, it's definitely going to impact them because there's one Lamar Jackson. He's a two-time MVP for a reason because of what he does from an athleticism standpoint, but Tyler Huntley's going to get the start, or Snoop Huntley, as they call him around the Ravens organization. But here's the good thing is the players that have been on this team for a number of years, they know Tyler Huntley. They've been around him for a long time. They've got a lot of trust in him. Obviously, the coaching staff is new, so they're still getting a chance to get acclimated with him, if you will, but he's been around this organization. He's made a number of starts for Lamar Jackson when he's been either injured or he's been resting. He's going to have to come out here and not just manage the offense. He's going to have to make some plays tonight to help them win.
8: He won a game late last year on the road in Lambeau Field against Green Bay. He got some help that night from his star running back, Derrick Henry, who went for over 200 yards. You talk about running back matchups, Rack. It doesn't get much better than this. Derrick Henry on one side, one of the all-time greats. He's on his way to Canton. On the other side, Bijan Robinson kind of just getting started, but boy, he is electric.
14: Yes, and two running backs that are likely going to do it in different ways. Derrick Henry, as you mentioned, going to be going to the Hall of Fame one day, and he wants to run you over. But even at this stage in his career, Ryan, he's still got some pretty good top-end speed, but he's going to win from physicality. Bijan Robinson, on the other hand, just in his fourth year in the league, how about this comparison? Already has more receiving yards than Derrick Henry does throughout his entire career, because Bijan Robinson can do it on the ground, he can do it catching the ball in the passing game, and he's probably the most electric player in open space. Just gives defensive players absolute fits because he's one of the hardest guys to get down on the ground. It's going to be a fascinating matchup between these two guys.
8: All right, we'll see who keeps it rolling here tonight. Can the Ravens get to 4-1? Can the Falcons make it three consecutive primetime wins here in front of their home fans? Should be a fun one here tonight at Mercedes-Benz Stadium. Falcons, Ravens coming up on Sunday Night Football. For the time being, we'll send it back to Scott Graham in our Westwood One studios.
16: All right, thanks very much, guys. We'll talk to you coming up at the top of the hour. Up next, in the NFC East, two endings that a Hollywood scriptwriter couldn't have come up with, unless that scriptwriter was on drugs. This is NFL Sunday.
8: You would never say that a first down is the same as a touchdown. 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
20: 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I don't even like to play. 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
2: Sunday. It was week two of the NFL in London and week one of the residency for Jacksonville Jaguars, who will play there for back-to-back weeks, playing against a depleted Eagles team that was missing all kinds of weapons. Let's just fast forward in this game, because Philadelphia somehow managed to stay in it throughout. However, Parker Washington caught a touchdown pass with just over 3 minutes to go to give Jacksonville the lead. The Jaguars, who were missing their long snapper today, missed the extra point. That gave Philly an opportunity. They were down by two. They moved into field goal range, and they hit on a field goal. Jake Elliott from 48 yards with 8 seconds to go for a 17-16 lead. Ball game, right? All they're going to do is kick the ball out of the back of the end zone. Jacksonville has no timeouts left, and that'll be that. Nope. They kick the ball into the field of play. Amir Abdullah brought it back 53 yards to the Philadelphia 39. And with 1 second left, Jacksonville still had an opportunity at redemption.
3: Javon Hamilton has to get this snap right. It's a little high, brought down. Kick is on the way, and it is good. Jacksonville win it in a nail-biter in London. Cam Little's leg does it in the capital. Philadelphia fans shocked. But London Town is a Jacksonville town once again.
2: Oliver Wilson had the call on Westwood One with a little bit of a chortle in the background for my old friend Mike Mayock. 19-17, the final score. Jacksonville improves to 4-1 on the year. Philly falls to 2-3. All right, that wasn't enough for you, right? You wanted another weird part of the NFC East day. Well, the New York Giants were taking on the Washington Commanders at Northwest Stadium. Washington getting Jaden Daniels back today from the dislocated elbow built a big lead. They were up by two scores in the fourth quarter, but Jameis Winston led his team back and forced overtime. I'm going to tell you about overtime right now. Giants get the ball first. They move into field goal range and miss the field goal. Washington gets held. The Giants get the ball back, move it inside the Washington 25-yard line, and fumble the football away. Washington gets another opportunity. This time, the Commanders move it downfield. We're in the closing seconds. Washington without a timeout, but in the driver's seat. There's nothing else I can say that's going to set this up.
4: 20 seconds and the clock is running. If they're going to run the ball here, they've got to get down, get set, and spike it. In motion, Ben Sidett. 15 on the clock. Daniels, play action, rolling to the left. Goes down now at the 25-yard line. There's only 7 seconds on the clock. There are no timeouts. This is going to end up in a tie if they don't spike it. Wow. It ends up in a tie.
2: That is Bram Weinstein and London Fletcher. Big 100 in the Washington Commanders radio network. It was like standing on the deck of the Titanic. 27-all is the final in this one, as Washington just fritters the game away in field goal range, trying to figure out a way to pick up the win. Jaden Daniels ran for two scores in this game, but that play will haunt him for a while. Washington now 1-3-1. The Giants with the tie, 3-1-1. They're in first place in the NFC East, and guess what? They will be at the end of next week as well. The Green Bay Packers taking on the Chicago Bears today, the oldest rivalry in the NFL, and for Green Bay, absolutely needing a win. This was a team that had really struggled and tried to piece things together with their offense. They couldn't run the football for most of the year. Today, Jordan Love threw it well. That helped set up the run, and the running game did come back.
22: Motion by Watson to the right. Give Lloyd, bouncing left, outside, end zone, touchdown! His second touchdown of the game, second rushing touchdown of the year for the Packers. And Marshawn Lloyd, a much-deserved north end zone Lambeau lead.
2: Wayne Larrabee, the call on the Packers radio network. 31-7 in this blowout victory at Lambeau Field today for the Packers. Jordan Love threw for 367 yards, two touchdowns, maybe more importantly, no interceptions in the game. Christian Watson, a huge game. Two of those touchdown catches at 143 yards. Matthew Golden had 123. And yeah, Wayne told you, the first two rushing touchdowns of the year for Green Bay. They're suddenly right back in this thing at 3-2 as they get ready for Sunday Night Football next week against the Dallas Cowboys. For Chicago, an offensive-minded team, there was almost no offense today. Tyson Bagent threw for 87 yards and a couple of interceptions. Case Keenum came on to relieve him. Chicago falls to 3-2 on the year.
0: And the Minnesota Vikings, a team that had done it all through defense all year long. Winners of 9 straight games dating back to last year and playing a tremendous brand of defense, went to Caesars Superdome today to take on the New Orleans Saints. Kyler Murray came into the game with 1 touchdown pass. He left with 2 touchdown passes for the season, but it didn't matter.
18: Game tied at 13. No play action this time. Oh. Hand off Aaron Jones. Runs through a stain at the 2 to the end zone. Touchdown! He's showtime! And Aaron Jones has run the Minnesota Vikings to a 19-13 lead. That was an 8-yard touchdown gallop, and he had to go bulldozing to get into the end zone.
0: Paul Allen, the KFAN Minnesota Vikings audio network. Minnesota wins this one 23-13. They are 5-0. Murray threw for 229 yards and a touchdown. For Aaron Jones, 113 yards on the ground, the 6th active running back to reach 75 total touchdowns. Justin Jefferson had a touchdown on this one as well. For New Orleans, the offensive luck ran out today. Tyler Shutt threw for just 96 yards, no touchdowns, and 2 interceptions on the day. New Orleans is now 1-4. Just ahead, more scores and highlights from the early games. 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
0: We continue along on NFL Sunday. The Raiders have been one of the great stories in the early part of the season, riding Kirk Cousins to almost 29 points per game as they got to Gillette Stadium today to take on the New England Patriots. New England hasn't won their first 2 home games in 6 years. Last time they did that, they beat the Raiders in Game 2. It's also the last time they beat Las Vegas. Today was a lot easier for Drake May and everybody.
3: Second down and 19. May from the gun. Stevenson left. 2 receivers left. 2 right. Drop back. He's going to throw the long ball left. He's got a man out there. Pass is caught by Kyle Williams. Touchdown, Patriots!
25: He runs on 1 route. And runs it well. It's the go round.
0: Bob Sosie, Scott Zolak, 98.5 Sports Hub Patriots Radio Network. New England wins in a cakewalk. 45-17 the final. For Drake May today, 5 total touchdowns, 4 of them passing, as New England improves to 3-2 on the year. On the other side, Kirk Cousins was held down to 1 touchdown. That's far below his seasonal output. And Fernando Mendoza, the number 1 overall pick, actually played in this game. Came in with about 6 minutes left to go, went 6-for-8 for 48 yards. Las Vegas falls to 3-2 on the year. Jets and Cleveland played in the rain today at MetLife Stadium. Cleveland offense coming off a high from last time out. The Jets defense had been awful over the course of the last 2 games. Well, today, they were tremendous. And they got themselves an opportunity late in the ball game when the Browns, after taking a 4th quarter lead, fumbled the snap on a punt. That gave them a short field and a chance at a touchdown, which they cashed in on, then turned it over to their defense.
26: Raheem Sanders to the right of Watson, back to throw. He steps up under pressure, scrambles to his left, gets to the sideline, and gets brought down by Will McDonald. David Bailey there as well, the ball pops out. Will McDonald is on top of the loose ball. I think the Jets have a fumble recovery. They do. This game will end on the Jets' 8th sack of the day of Deshaun Watson. 44 seconds to go, and the Jets do indeed finish. They will win this game.
0: Bob was shoes in 104.3 of the New York Jets radio network. 17-12 was the final. Those 8 sacks tied for the most by the Jets in the last 40 seasons. Geno Smith, 182 yards and a touchdown on the day. Braylon Allen at 116 yards on the ground and a touchdown. Garrett Wilson, 100-yard day as well, as New York improves to 2-3. Deshaun Watson threw for 155 yards. He was haunted by receivers dropping the ball all day long. He also lost a fumble. Cleveland is now 3-2. The Pittsburgh Steelers are seeing a rebirth of Aaron Rodgers. Coming into today, three or more passing touchdowns in back-to-back games for the first time in 5 years. How would he do today against the Indianapolis Colts? Well, it was kind of similar. Rodgers once again getting it done in an efficient way. This time his running back contributed.
6: Gets a snap, turns, gives, Warren starts left, cuts back to the right, finds a hole, bursts through the middle, breaks through to the clear. Jalen Warren racing into the end zone for a Pittsburgh Steelers touchdown, a 50-yard gallop for Jalen Warren.
0: That's Rob King, 102.5 WDVE and the Steelers Audio Network. Pittsburgh wins it 34-22. Warren had already had a long touchdown receiving early in the game. Comes the first player with at least a 75-yard receiving touchdown and a 50-yard rushing touchdown since 1991. Aaron Rodgers threw for three more touchdowns, past Peyton Manning for the third most passing touchdowns in NFL history. Pittsburgh improves to 3-2. Daniel Jones did not throw a touchdown on this one. Jonathan Taylor was held to 45 yards on the ground. Indy is now 2-3. Cincinnati went to Miami today. Bengals' only two wins this year coming into today have been against winless teams. Well, they were facing the winless Dolphins, and they had Joe Burrow, and that was more than enough.
7: Myers goes in motion from right to left. Burrow fakes to Perine, steps up in the pocket, flings it deep downfield for Chase. He goes airborne near the goal line and comes down with a one-handed, right-handed touchdown catch.
10: Oh, my God.
7: Jamar Chase with an incredible grab for a Bengals touchdown.
0: Dan Hoard, Dave Lapham, Cincinnati's ESPN 1530 and the Bengals Radio Network. They're right. It was as good a catch as you will ever see. Jamar Chase is a lone touchdown catch in the game, but it was one of four touchdown passes that Joe Burrow threw in this one. Cincinnati ran out to a big lead. Miami tacked on a couple of scores late, but the Bengals win it by a score of 31-24. For Burrow, just 190 yards, but those four scores, Bengals now 3-2 on the year. Malik Willis ran for a score late, threw for a score early, but once again, the Dolphins looked overmatched. They start the season at 0-5. Somebody was going to start 0-5 today at Nissan Stadium between the Houston Texans and the Tennessee Titans. Now remember, the Texans last started 0-4 in 2020, and that year they fired Bill O'Brien after that start. No team has ever made the playoffs after an 0-5 start. That meant there was a sense of urgency today for the Texans. Unfortunately for them, they were facing the Titans.
11: CJ, shotgun, Woody Marks in the backfield with him. Here's the snap. Stroud scrambles out to the left. CJ fires and back of the end zone. He's got his man. Touchdown. Jalen Knoll with the TD catch as Stroud adjusted and found Jay Knoll back lot of the end zone. Wow.
0: Mark Vandermeer, Texans Radio on 95.7, The Fan in Houston. Houston wins this game with ease, 26-3. C.J. Stroud throwing for 261 yards, threw that touchdown pass, and also ran for a score. And it was a double win for the Houston Texans, if you look at things that way, because the long-awaited trade of Marvin Harrison Jr. was announced after the game. He is going to be a Houston Texan. Texans now 1-4 on the year. Tennessee is 0-5. Cam Ward threw for 170 and an interception, but Tennessee has a season-low 187 yards. They've lost 11 in a row inside the division. They are 0-5. More scores and highlights coming up, including everything from the late games. This is NFL Sunday.
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0: Rolling along on NFL Sunday, San Francisco-Seattle in the late window today. Maybe the premier matchup of the weekend. Niners at 4-0 coming in. Had won four straight regular season road games in Seattle, but got dismantled in the playoffs by the Seahawks last year, 41-6. This was a back-and-forth seesaw affair. There were a lot of points scored off turnovers in this ball game, and San Francisco in a tie game came down late just inside the two-minute warning and got an Eddie Pinheiro 44-yard field goal for the lead. Sam Darnold and company were not done. He, of course, has Jackson Smith and Jigba and went for a pass down the left sideline for him that would have been a first down to keep a drive going in the closing seconds. Smith and Jigba missed on a catch he normally makes, so that left Seattle with fourth down.
17: Shaheed to the left. Darnold in the shotgun. 49ers lead by three. Here's the shotgun snap. 49ers bring four. Darnold pressured. Darnold steps up, throws it. It's caught. Cooper Kupp. Upton Stout gets off. Knocked away. Kupp dives. Where are they going to mark this ball? Shy of the line to gain. 49ers take over. 49ers take over. Kupp went flying into the air. The officials are still discussing
27: this
17: it.
27: This is going to be reviewed one way
17: or
27: the
17: other. Oh, my goodness.
27: It's going to go to the box.
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0: Guy Habrum and Tim Ryan, KNBR 680 AM and 104.5 FM San Francisco. The replay showed that Cooper Kupp was short of the line to gain. That was your ball game. San Francisco gets to 5-0 on the year as they win it by a score of 32-29. Mike Evans had 113 yards receiving today. Two touchdown passes from Brock Purdy. The Niners at 5-0 take on Washington next week to try to keep it going. Sam Darnold was held under 200 passing yards each of the three times he faced the Niners last year and was again today. 195 yards, 102 of them going to JSN, but Seattle is 3-2. Denver went to SoFi Stadium today to face the winless Chargers, and for the Denver Broncos, an opportunity to try to get the offense going, averaging just over 18 points per game. It certainly wasn't a high-flying offensive show today for Denver, but it was enough. They put up 13 in the fourth quarter, what else is new, came back to take the lead in the game, and then, as is their calling card, they turned it over to the defense to finish it out.
8: Shotgun snap. Blitz on the way. Herbert in the pocket. Herbert climbs the pocket. He's going to be hit, and down he goes! Jaquan McMillan with the sack that will end the football game in Los Angeles.
0: Dave Logan on KOA in Denver. Justin Herbert never got an opportunity to throw the Hail Mary. Denver wins it 23-17. Bo Nix, a touchdown pass in this one. Denver now 3-2. The Chargers? Well, the Chargers now are 0-5 on the year. Herbert just 121 yards passing on the day. Also turned it over twice. Where do things go from here for the Chargers? Tougher schedule gets tougher as they go to Kansas City next week. Meanwhile, you've got the Detroit Lions going out to State Farm Stadium to take on Arizona. How is this going to turn out? Well, Arizona's defense has given up 30 or more points in each of their last three games, and today they were facing Jahmyr Gibbs.
29: Gibbs, a lone setback, second and goal from the three. Snap, handoff, Jahmyr Gibbs running parallel left, switches back, wide open space, to the end zone, touchdown! Oh, a jagged cut! And Jahmyr Gibbs had only daylight in front. That sound you heard all the way back, three time zones away, was the squealing of the brakes.
0: Jason Benetti and Lomas Brown, the Detroit Lions Radio Network. Jahmyr Gibbs today had 151 yards on the ground, 56 through the air, ran for two scores, passed Barry Sanders for most scrimmage touchdowns before turning 25. What is this guy not able to do? Detroit wins going away, 45-21. Three passing touchdowns for Jared Goff as Detroit improves to 3-2. Jacoby Brissett put up some numbers, but most of them came late. 292 yards, three touchdowns. Trey McBride had a touchdown in this one, but Arizona falls to 1-4. We come back, we'll once again run down all of the scores and get you set for Sunday Night Football. 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
0: Winding it down on NFL Sunday for Week 5. Here are your scores on Thursday. Buccaneers beat the Cowboys 24-16. Today in England, Jaguars late field goal beat the Eagles 19-17. It was the Packers over the Bears 31-7. Bengals win in Miami 31-24. Patriots put up 45 on the Raiders, beat them 45-17 in Foxborough. Vikings get to 5-0. They win in New Orleans against the Saints 23-13. New York Jets in the rain today at the Meadowlands. Hold off the Cleveland Browns, 17-12. Steelers get three more touchdown passes from Aaron Rodgers. They beat the Colts 34-22. Texans get their first win of the year, beating the Titans in Tennessee 26-3. Giants and Commanders play to one of the most head-scratching ties you'll ever see in our nation's capital today, 27-all the final. Broncos over the Chargers 23-17 in L.A. Lions run all over the Cardinals 45-21 in Arizona. And the Niners, also among the ranks of the unbeaten, they beat the Seahawks today in Seattle by a final of 32-29. That's going to do it for Week 5 of NFL Sunday on Westwood One. 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Coordinating producers Aaron Cummins and Brian Finkelstein. Executive producer Mike Eby. The senior vice president is Bruce Gilbert. Stay tuned. Sunday Night Football's next. From Westwood One, this is NFL Sunday.
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18: The tailback is Henry. They give it to him. Lead blocker is Durham Smythe. Henry bounces to the outside, reaches for the goal line, and he's in. Touchdown, Ravens.
19: 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Snap, fake handoff, rolling Penix. Sets, winds up, long pass down the middle. Caught over the shoulder. Touchdown, Dotson in the middle of the end zone, 3 yards deep. A pinpoint pass by Penix.
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